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6: Back at it, Monday edition, Denver Sports Tonight. Mike and Dante with you over and for the next hour. How was the weekend, my friend?
7: It was good. It was good. How about yourself?
6: It was good. Good. Kind of wrapped up the summer baseball season for... I was told I can't say little man anymore on the air.
7: Oh, really? Okay.
6: So for the big man. How about that? The older son. It was hot, Dante. Can I tell you, it was a hot summer watching a lot of baseball.
7: I would agree. Not too much baseball out and about being watched, more from my couch. But yeah, it's been a hot summer.
6: Yes.
7: Where typically I feel like we get a couple weeks of this 95 plus. It feels like it's been like this for like a month and a half.
6: Yeah, it's been, you know, and here's old guy yelling at clouds to start a Monday edition of Denver Sports Tonight. But I agree, it's been toasty, and we all know that. Maybe it'll cool down here before too long, but probably not.
7: Tomorrow's supposed to be lovely.
6: Oh, is it?
7: Yeah, high of 80.
6: No kidding. That will feel perfect at this
7: point. I'm glad I got to break the news to you.
6: I obviously was not keeping track of the weather forecast today. 303-713-1043 on the RamosLaw.com text line. The Fan YouTube page is where you find the YouTube chat powered by Champ Honda. You can weigh in there if you'd like to take part in the show. We'll obviously talk Broncos. We'll talk MLB trade deadline. The Rockies, mildly active. Unfortunately, only mildly active. But we'll get to that as we go along. But Dante, you have been out at training camp on a regular basis. You are our correspondent there, which I love to have. And I just want to start, as we usually do, getting your impressions of this Monday with the pads on.
7: Yeah, that was my big impression was, you know, that they're out there and they're in pads. And for the first time all training camp, the offense didn't look all that great.
6: Yeah.
7: And I think that's okay. I think that's healthy. We've seen how well they've played in the first week of training camp. And this defense gets their pads on. They get to be a little bit more physical, a little bit more aggressive out there. They're not taking anybody's heads off by any means, but I still think that it frees them up to play a little bit quicker out there in the secondary and the linebacking core, and they took advantage of it. The offense did not look nearly as smooth as what it looked like last week. Some decent catches made by some wide receivers out there. Pat Bryant went up and got a ball. Very impressive there, but it didn't seem to be as free running of an offense, and we didn't see any wide open margins as far as the quarterback trying to throw the ball to these guys.
6: Yeah, and again, I don't...
7: And the run game, I want to compound on that.
6: Yeah.
7: The run game was non-existent, basically.
6: Oh,
7: RJ Harvey had a nice little play where he kind of switched directions, took it up the sideline there, but the run game did not impress for day one in pads.
6: Right, and again, the qualifiers apply. We talk about it in a way that sort of overanalyzes it because this is what we have to this point. doesn't mean this is what the Broncos will be. This is part of the process. It's part of the evolution. It's part of the establishing the process of establishing identity, all of those good things. And we talk about it because this is where we are. We're at the full week, first full week of training camp. And that's all we've got to this point. But as you watched the offense struggle a little bit, you know, sometimes it's a bad day by a unit. Other times it's the defense that really said, all right, you guys have had your fun for 3 days or whatever it's been, 2 days. And now we're going to put our foot down a little bit. Was it more the defense, you think, kind of getting back to what we are used to seeing from the Broncos D?
7: I do think it was that. And on Friday's show, I remember questioning like, hey, maybe this defense isn't what it's been the last couple years. I know it's a lot of the same familiar names, but typically in a training camp, especially early on, the defense has the advantage out there. So I was a little surprised at how well the offense had looked to this point. But maybe it was them getting their get back there where it's like, hey, you guys have had your fun, like you said, but now it's time for us to go out and show that, hey, we are still that top five, maybe top 10 defense here in the NFL. And they were getting after the quarterback. Jonah Ellis looked pretty good. Q Robinson had a couple nice plays there as well. And we've seen this Broncos pass rush the last couple years, and they're a really good pass rush. They showed it today, clogging up those holes. Obviously, Pat Surtain on the sideline there is going to be incredible at what Pat Surtain does. But it definitely felt like the pressure was getting to the quarterbacks a little bit more often than what we'd seen so far.
6: Yeah, and that's been such a trademark of the Broncos. What about turnovers? Did we see the defense create any today? I guess Riley Moss had, a pick or
7: Riley
6: two?
7: Riley Moss had a pick. I believe the pick was on a play that Nick Bonito was offsides on, if okay. I'm remembering it correctly.
6: Great, thanks, Nick.
7: So it was somewhat of a free play in my mind, maybe I'm thinking in Bo Nix's mind as well, where it's like, hey, let me just throw this 50-50 ball up to Cortland Sutton. But Riley Moss was the one that came down with it in unusual fashion. Usually Cortland Sutton is that guy that comes down with those 50-50 balls. So I think the play would have been negated anyway. So I don't blame Bo Nix for throwing this ball up. I don't think it was a bad decision on his end. If anything, it was Riley Moss going up and getting the ball and kind of showing, hey, I got these hands still. I can go out there and make plays.
6: All right. So more impressed by the defense, but overall still a pretty good start to camp for the offense, it seems like.
7: Yeah, it wasn't like the offense was non-existent. They didn't move the ball. It wasn't like, yeah, like I said, they weren't getting 0 yards on every single play. But yes, definitely a quicker start offensively to this offense than what we've seen the last couple years here.
6: Okay, I've got to get to this on the RamosLaw.com text line from the 1237. Someone asked me, why can't I say little man over the air? Well, because when I said
7: little man's orders,
6: little man's orders. Exactly right. I have two sons. They are in high school and they are past being called little man. And this was all. This all started on yesterday morning when I was in with Kyle Reese, and truly our little man, our younger son, Will, celebrated a birthday yesterday. And I said, happy birthday, little man. And he was listening. And Dante, he just seems like, Dad, don't call me little man. Yeah, don't. I mean, he texted me. He's all, hey, thanks, but don't call me little man. So
7: hey, he's a man now. Yeah, you didn't know that, Mike?
6: He's a little man. No, just,
7: he's a grown man.
6: That's it.
7: I remember those times in my life when I was like, yeah, I'm done with the cutesy nicknames. And it's probably right about the age your son's at. Right? When you get to 15, you know, 14, 15, 16, it's like, no. You think you know everything. You think you're this big adult. You got a lot left to learn.
6: And just to finish the thought, when I said little man in reference to baseball, that was actually our older son who was finishing his baseball season on Saturday. And so I don't care how old they are, they're still your little man. So I'm being facetious because they don't like it and I want to prolong it. But the fact of the matter is, It was a fun summer of baseball, but obviously we'll get back to football here. But I did want to at least answer that text. We got to talk a little bit about Bo Nix. He spoke this weekend, Dante, and again, you've been out there, so this is why I want to get the firsthand account, which means a lot more than sort of what I've been gleaning and watching on highlights and coverage and things like that. I'm bullish on Bo this year. I absolutely think he's going to take the next steps, plural. I think he's going to begin to elevate himself into a very, very good quarterback in the NFL. I think he's had a really good first 2 years, but I think there's plenty of room for growth, and I think we're going to see him realize that and grow right before our eyes to an even greater degree this year. But as you've watched training camp, I want to keep it kind of within the confines of what you've seen being out there now for several days. Have you seen glimpses already of Bo potentially taking steps?
7: Yeah, absolutely. Literal steps. We'll start there. Showed off the wheels a little bit today. Got out of the pocket. Ran for a couple yards there before they blew the play dead. So the ankle looks good. Mobility looks good from Bo. And he looks like he's in full command of this offense at this point. There is no question of, and I get that he's been the starting quarterback for the last 2 years, but there still is no question of who's going to go up there and take the reps. He knows what he's doing. It looks like it's his offense, along with obviously Sean Payton and Davis Webb being a big part of that. But as far as on the field goes, he is the guy the players look to, it seems, in terms of having command there.
6: Are you bullish on his progression this year?
7: I am. I think Bo's going to end up being a top 12 quarterback by the end of this season. I think if you go out there and you win 11, 12 games, it's going to be undeniable at that point. People are going to have to put you up in the rankings. You just need to see a little bit more consistency from Bo, being able to beat teams from the pocket. That is something that's still lacking from what I saw the last couple years here, a little bit less backyard football, a little bit more Tom Brady winning from the pocket, surgical, I would say. So I think that Bo is going to take that step this year, and that's what everybody says. It was the old Mike,
6: I'm not sure where you're going.
7: I can't remember exactly, but regardless, okay. The coach that says, hey, year three is when you fully understand offense.
6: Yeah.
7: And this is year three for Bo. He's a smart guy, so I think that timeline's only going to be sped up, if anything. And he's got all the tools physically to go out there and play well. He's got the leadership tools as well. So I think Broncos country is already expecting big things from Bo, but he's going to follow through on those.
6: Well, and Bo talked this weekend about about continuing to run the football himself.
8: Absolutely not. I'm gonna roll, and I'm gonna be as athletic as I can be. And like earlier question, it's a strength of ours, and so we got to use our strengths. And for me, that's when I feel at my best, and that's when I feel free. When I'm playing like that, when I'm moving around, it's a good thing. But at the same time, I also know what it's like to, you know, not have that asset and have to stay in the pocket. So I feel strong no matter what the play is going to be, no matter what happens defensively, no matter what my reaction is, I feel, you know, capable.
6: And Bo knows that when he runs, he needs to do so in a way that is within the confines of the offense.
8: Always, you know, the situation, you know, if I'm out and get a first down, I'll go down, won't take necessary hits. At the same time, a key third or fourth down, you know, you have to go get the first down, and that's why you train hard in the offseason to withstand those hits. And it's all about being smart. You know, I'm not going to be dumb. I know I'm not going to run over everybody on the field. So I just got to be smart and put me in a good situation so that we can move on, go to the next play.
6: It's interesting, Dante, because you had just mentioned winning from the pocket and making plays from the pocket, and yet the ability to make something happen when the play breaks down or when something doesn't go right is an asset that Bo has. It's a little bit of a juggling act. I think the more proficient and comfortable he feels in the pocket, sure, you want him to do that, but I don't think you want to completely take away that improvisational ability when he's on the run.
7: No, absolutely not. And he's one of the better athletes at quarterback in this league, so you definitely want to use that to his advantage, but I don't think you want to rely on it maybe as much as you had to last year. I think that a good balance is what you said there. I think that's what they're looking for. I think that's what he's looking for, being Bo Nix. So I think that, again, have it in your bag, but maybe not have to rely on it all the time. Maybe that Patrick Mahomes balance there, and I know that's maybe not the best comp to make here in Broncos country, but Mahomes has that sneaky ability to go out there and make a play when he needs to, but you don't see him running around on every single play or on a random week 5 game. It doesn't feel like he's busting out the wheels and running for 80 yards in a game, but if the playoffs call for it, he will go out there and do that, put his body on the line. I think you just have to be smart about when you do it, and maybe not rely on it as much as what we saw last year.
6: So last year, Dobbins was first in the regular season in rushing attempts, 153. He got hurt. Harvey had 146. And then Bo Nix had 83 rushing attempts, so he was third on the team. Is it realistic? I think that's probably about where Bo needs to be. Is it realistic, what I was going to say, to think that Jonah Coleman is going to jump up into that three spot? I'm not sure it is.
7: No, I think that means something went wrong with J.K. Dobbins.
6: Right.
7: Coleman ends up ahead of Bo Nix. So, no, I don't think it's a bad thing that he's third. I just think that maybe, I don't know, just keep it in your back pocket more often, I would say. And obviously you want to go out there, and he mentioned it in his quote there, that's when he's free, when he's playing that way. And I want him to play free, and I want him to be able to be the best version of himself. But we also want the best version of himself to make it to the playoffs and make it through the playoff run as well.
6: Bo also talked about working with Davis Webb.
8: It's been really good. Honestly, feel like we picked up right where they left off in spring, and feel like I picked up right where, you know, left off with coach. And so it's the voice in my ear, but, you know, both were very, you know, coach and Davis, both very calm, decisive, give me the play. I feel like Davis is doing a really good job of communicating with me, not over communicating, but just giving me a few things here and there, reminders, little things about a play, like, hey, you know, don't forget this. Hey, remember you got this. And so I think that's going to be, you know, great as we go with that communication in my ear. And, you know, he's been waiting for this moment for a long time. He's been preparing for this, and he's really put us in a good spot.
6: And Bo says there are some differences between Coach Payton and Coach Webb.
8: Say without playing a game yet, but I don't expect there to be any differences, you know, other than just coach was a little bit more, he gave me the play and let me go. I think Davis may, you know, be able to give me a few more reminders, add a few more things in the sentence, but it'll be pretty much the same.
6: So to what degree is Sean Payton going to hover over Davis Webb? This might be the biggest question that I have entering the season, and the dynamic with Davis Webb calling plays, and then the interchange that he would have with Bo, if Sean is, whatever the word is, hovering, meddling, inserting, whatever one you want to use.
7: Well, real quick, I want to touch on something that Bo Nix said at the end of that last clip there about that Webb will be able to give him maybe a couple reminders there at the end of the play call. I think that's going to be big, and we're talking about Bo Nix's growth here. You go back to those Los Angeles Rams team when it was Sean McVay and Jared Goff, and they used to go no huddle but get to the line so they could get to the line so early that McVay or whoever the offensive coordinator was could be in Goff's ears saying, hey, they're in this coverage, because that communication goes off at 15 seconds in the play clock. But if you get to the line early enough, you can diagnose this defense with the help of an offensive coordinator. So I think that's what they're going to be going for there, and I think that's only going to help Bo even more be able to really dissect that defense from the pocket, which I talked about earlier. But as far as Sean Payton and his meddling, let's call it, in the offense, I don't really see it as meddling, really. It's his team. It's his offense. He is and was the offensive mind for this team for the last couple years here in Denver, and he was that offensive mind in New Orleans as well. So I see it as his hits. It's his offense, and he's kind of allowing Davis Webb to call plays for a little bit there. But if he wants to step in and really dial something up, obviously everyone needs to be on the same page, but I don't have any problem with Sean Payton speaking up in those moments. I mean, Sean Payton was the offensive play caller last year and led them to 14 wins, the number one seed in the AFC. So it can't be all that bad what Sean Payton's telling Bo in his ears there.
6: Do you think we are going to see, and by the way, I mean, you think of some of the friction that Sean and Bo had at times, and I don't want to overstate it because that would be misrepresenting it. But at the same time, in the heat of the moment, we saw Bo from time to time kind of give it back to Sean, and we all commented, or most of us believe, that Sean doesn't mind that. In fact, he kind of thrives on it, I think, because he knows that Bo is smart and Bo is passionate and all the rest. Do you think we're going to see moments like that between Bo and Davis Webb?
7: I think it's good if we do. I think that's healthy, especially when you're talking about a professional sports dynamic there. I get in the workplace, you know, there's HR and whatnot. You can't be yelling at your coworkers.
6: Well, that's not what I hear around here with you, Dante.
7: Yeah, behind the scenes, once that commercial goes on, you should hear the way I talk to these guys.
6: You're an ogre.
7: No, but I think it's healthy in a sports relationship where you're able to speak your mind, let's call it, and call somebody out if they're not being accountable for certain things or it's not going exactly the way you want it to. I think it's healthy to be able to be constructive in that way, and not every yelling spat on the sidelines and negative. I know it can be portrayed that way in the media, but I think especially in the case of Sean Payton and Bo Nix, it was pretty healthy and positive the last couple of years.
6: Yeah, I think it absolutely has been, and I get the feeling, and there's really no way, I don't think Bo has really talked about this publicly, and I think he's smart enough not to, but I think this is a change that Bo Nix wanted.
7: And, I would agree with that.
6: Yeah, and that he's comfortable with, and that there's always the possibility of emotions running high because it's an emotional game, and that's part of the fuel of a great team, I think. But Bo, I think, does a really good job of keeping in the moment, and I think working with a coach that he gets along with and genuinely respects, which it seems to be both with Davis Webb. I'm actually really looking forward to it. And I'm also looking forward to, we touched on this in the past, Dante, in terms of sort of how Sean and Davis interact and the freedom, or maybe at times the lack of freedom that Sean would give Davis Webb. And we don't know how it's going to play out. I have no idea. I mean, I'm speculating based on just what I think and what I've seen from both coaches the last couple of years, but I'm not predisposed to
7: good word choice.
6: Yeah, that's right. To believing that it's going to be negative. Even if Sean says, hey, I want to do something here, I want to do this type of play, or this is the time to do X, Y, or Z, I don't know that I'm going to assume Davis will automatically think that that's intruding, or that's, hey, Sean, I'm trying to grow here. I think there is a mutual respect there, and I think that Davis Webb is going to honor that. That's not to say he would like every call that Sean might want to make or does make instead of what Davis wants to do, but I don't necessarily think it's going to be adverse to the point of a distraction or detrimental to the team, shall we say.
7: I don't either. I think it's a collaborative effort, and I think it's going to be a collaborative effort throughout the week as well when they're game planning. So even when Sean does butt in and call a certain play, or maybe he gets in his ear prior to and say, hey, let's call this play on the next one. And it's maybe not even Sean directly relaying it to Bo. Maybe it still goes through Davis Webb, but Sean is the one speaking to Webb during the previous play. I think it's all going to be on the same page. And maybe, again, it's not exactly what Davis would have called in that moment. But if you're Davis Webb, if you're Bo Nix, you have to trust Sean Payton. And Sean Payton's gotten both of those guys to this point in their NFL head or their NFL careers, coaching and playing. I don't see how you can see it any other way if you're those guys where it's like, hey, this guy knows what he's doing. He's coached a long time in the league. He's an offensive mind. And we've all talked about this throughout the meeting throughout the weeks. It's just that specific play that Sean's like, hey, I got a feeling this is going to work out right here. And I have zero problem with that.
6: On the RamosLaw.com text line, this is an interesting thought from the 1361. Sean called great plays. He just didn't get them in fast enough for Bo to read the defense pre-snap. Davis will get them in faster, but when Sean wants to dial up a play, he'll get it to Bo and Webb faster. It'll be a good play. I think there's some truth to that.
7: I love that text from the 1361 here. Yeah. That it's everything I wanted to say there. So he put it very well.
6: Yeah, I think there's that's a really good take, because and that sort of points to the fact that I just don't think Davis and Bo are going to look at Sean and go, why are you giving us a play? I mean he's the head coach, and there is that respect going towards him from those two, and I just have to believe, Dante, I choose to believe that it's like, yes, Sean, we want your input at certain times, because those are still going to be thoughts and plays and concepts that can help this offense be successful in the moment.
7: Yeah, exactly. And again, Bo Nix doesn't know the NFL without Sean Payton. Davis Webb doesn't really know coaching in the NFL without Sean Payton. So I think all three of these guys are going to rely on each other, and that's what you want. You want to be able to trust the guys next to you. And for these three, I think they all are very talented guys at what they do. And we're going to get the best version of all three of them because they're able to put certain aspects of their job on each other's plate. And I really think that this is going to be a really good relationship between them.
6: Yeah, it's going to be a lot of fun. And I think, I feel it in my bones, Dante. I think Bo's going to take steps, man.
7: 4,000 yards?
6: I would, health aside, if health remains, I'd be a little disappointed if he didn't. I mean, he was almost there last year. So I'd be a little disappointed for sure if he didn't get there. Stats don't tell the story, but they can point to certain principles and things that we all know are needed in the NFL. And I fully expect Bo to crack 4,000. Do you?
7: Yeah, I do as well. I think that we're going to see a more efficient Bo Nix, but he's also going to go for some of those bigger plays that we didn't see the last couple of years here. So I think we're going to get a better version of him and higher producing stats.
6: That's going to be a lot of fun. Defensively, there's a guy who's underappreciated on this unit. We're going to talk about him next.
9: The Broncos are finally back on the practice field. The Nuggets are trying to figure out their roster around Nikola Jokic. And football season's almost here for Deion Sanders and the Bucks. What should Denver sports fans be most excited about right now? 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The Fan.
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0: here for another half hour. We'll get into the MLB trade deadline in just a bit before we get on out of here. Talking Broncos training camp. Delved into Bo Nix. I love this text on the RamosLaw.com text line. I can feel down in my plums that Bo Nix will throw for 4,000 yards and 25 TDs. Nothing like feeling it in your plums. Just made me chuckle, Dante. But I think 4,025 are well within the realm of possibility for Bo Nix.
1: Very achievable goals there, I would say. Threw for 25 last year. I think we could even see 30. So I would up it. Who was that, Big Perm?
0: No, it wasn't Big Perm.
1: Okay. Well, whoever it was.
0: Well, it was Big Perm.
1: Was it Big Perm?
0: Yeah,
1: okay.
0: Yeah. I didn't see that. Yes.
1: I would even up it to, let's go 4,000 yards and 30 touchdowns.
0: Do I hear 31? Wow. Yeah, it wouldn't surprise me at all. I want to believe that. And I think 4,000 is, man, that might be the floor. In terms of,
1: well, you look at the odds on some of the betting websites,
0: yeah,
1: and
0: fill me
1: it's
0: in on
1: closer
0: that.
1: To 3,500 is where they're putting the number
0: really?
1: At. So 4,000 is actually plus money on a lot of these websites. So maybe they're baking an injury risk, or maybe they don't think he's going to be able to repeat what he did last year.
0: We may have to discuss, because you're on the sites and I'm not. I'll just leave it at that.
1: What, you think you're better than me, Mike?
0: No, I'm thinking maybe I need
1: felt a little condescending there.
0: No.
1: Oh,
0: I didn't mean it.
1: Oh, maybe
0: that
1: you
0: way.
1: Want to get into my world a little bit. Okay.
0: Maybe you'll have to press a few buttons on my behalf and I slip you a little note under
1: we
0: the
1: can
0: table,
1: make
0: shall
1: work.
0: We? Yeah, we might have to. Hey, I want to flip over to the defense for a minute. And we mentioned a guy in that first segment defensively because you had talked about being at camp and watching the defense have a much better showing today and really winning the day of the two units, offense and defense. And you mentioned that Riley Moss had a pick when he was going up against Courtland Sutton, even though if it were a real game, it may not have counted because Benito was at least close to being offsides. I'm off the underappreciation for Riley Moss. I'm going to give this guy his due. I am. And I know the DPI issues he's had. And yet, I haven't given him his due, and I'm going to give him his due. Jahdae Barron's not going to come close to beating out Riley Moss from what we're seeing here in the first few days of training camp. And if Riley Moss stays healthy this year, I don't know why the Broncos would not give him a healthy extension at some point. I think this is a guy you want to keep. I think he's the perfect complement to Pat Mahomes because he doesn't mind that pressure. And when he did struggle at certain times, he manned up and owned it. You're laughing at me.
1: Oh, you said Pat Mahomes.
0: Oh,
1: Pat Sertan.
0: Pat Sertan. Oh, my gosh.
1: Maybe he is the perfect compliment.
0: Oh, my gosh. I did say Pat Mahomes. Oh, my gosh.
1: Maybe Mahomes throws it and he catches it.
0: Where's the soap? I got to rinse my mouth out. My goodness. He's the perfect compliment to Patrick Sertan. And you never heard Riley Moss complain. You never heard Riley Moss do anything except man up when he made the mistakes and say, hey, I've got to be better. And he has gotten better, Dante. What you got for me?
1: Yeah, no, he definitely has. I got a little bit of breaking news, but we'll get to it in the next segment. But I just sent it to you.
0: Oh, you?
1: So it'll help your tease out, I think, here. But no, Riley Moss has been great, and I'm with you. I think he gets some unfair slack here in Denver within the media. And yeah, he's had a little bit of a DPI issue or holding issue at times, but he really cleaned it up in the second half of last year. And you see the amount of volume of throws go his way because people aren't going to go after Patrick Sertan that much because they know if you go over there, it's not good news if you're the quarterback. So they're going to try to avoid that and go after the other side of the field. And that happens to be Riley Moss's job. So I think he's stepped up and done really well given the circumstances. He's a young player. He's talented. had a little bit of a flag issue early, but he's cleaned it up, and I'm excited to see what he can do going forward here in Denver. Do I think he's the perfect cornerback? No, but hardly ever. The no-fly zone, the Super Bowl team that year, had two great cornerbacks, but typically you're going to have a great cornerback, and you just kind of hope the other guy's pretty good. Riley Moss is probably more than pretty good.
0: That's the thing. I mean, you think about the compliment, the other side of Surtain. I mean, I think Riley Moss, here's the way I'll put it. Much like I said, Bo Nix is going to show progression into the upper echelon of quarterbacks in the NFL. I didn't say top 10. I didn't say top 8. I don't know where he ends up and however you want to rank them. I just think he's going to be a better quarterback, a more consistent quarterback, and a more productive quarterback. And I think we're going to see Riley Moss take those kind of steps at his spot at corner. Much like he's been sort of on the learning curve a little bit with the penalties, with being out of position at times, with just being burned because they pick on him a lot. And yet, Dante, there's room for growth, and I think he's good enough to realize that growth. I think he might be, if I had to pick sort of a defensive equivalent to Bo in terms of improvement and production, Q Robinson might fall into that as well, but I mean, this is a pretty salty defense that has some dudes already, and I think Moss could become one of those dudes this year.
1: Especially in a contract year, we typically see athletes play their best going into that contract year, so it wouldn't surprise me at all if we're talking about in October, Riley Moss signed for an extra 3-4 years, the way the Broncos have been getting their business done early, and I think Riley Moss would also fit into that group. Homegrown talent drafted here has really risen up the ranks as far as a impact player on this defense, so as long as everything goes well early on in the year, I would almost expect there to be a contract extension before November, let's call it.
0: On the RamosLaw.com text line from the 1361, a worthy observation, some flags on Riley were because of his reputation. I think that's absolutely true. I mean, you get a little bit of a name out there, and then all of a sudden, anything that's close, the officials reaching in, you know, for the hanky and throwing it. And I think that did happen from time to time because as much as we can sit here and say he had to clean some things up on the DPIs, we can also sit here and say there were some bad calls on Riley Moss.
1: Maybe not bad calls, but maybe things that other players get away with that they were not letting Riley Moss get away with, I would say. When it comes to NFL football, you can almost throw a flag on any play out there, and they just happen to really zone in on Riley Moss's mistakes. So I think, again, once he cleaned it up in the second half of last year, he was a great cornerback, too. And if he's your cornerback, too, I think you're in a good spot as far as the defense goes. Yeah,
0: cornerback, too. And then if you want to call J-Mac corner three, I guess, or slot corner, I don't know.
1: J-Mac had a great year as well.
0: Oh, my gosh. I mean, and that's the thing. Everybody's clamoring for Jahdae Barron. I would love to see him emerge. And it just, I was listening to Zach and Phil describe one play where, was it Pat Bryant caught a ball on Jahdae Barron and there was visible frustration? Jahdae kind of tilting his head back, maybe throwing up his hands or whatever. That to me indicates a guy who is feeling the pressure to take steps and to perform, which I get it. It's a performance business. But the fact is, they're not going to give up on Jahdae Barron this year. If he comes along great and if he pushes Riley Moss great, but it certainly doesn't seem early in camp that's going to be the case, at least not in the near future.
1: No, and Sean Payton spoke about Jahdae Barron at practice earlier today, so it feels like he's coming along at their pace, and he was somewhat of a luxury pick at the time, and turns out he's still a luxury on the roster because they don't really need his services at the moment. Yeah, it's great to have depth. We see it every single year where someone's going to get banged up, and Barron will get his time this year. So hopefully he makes the most of it, and we see why he was drafted in the first round.
0: Yeah, absolutely. All right, we're going to turn our attention to baseball. It is the Major League trade deadline today. The Rockies made 3 deals, and it looks like they're close to keeping a guy for a few more years. All of that is next.
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0: to baseball. Major League Baseball trade deadline has come and gone, DG, and the Rockies send reliever Antonio Senzatella to the Brewers, reliever Victor Vodnik to the Marlins, and center fielder Brenton Doyle to the White Sox. We shall see how many, if any, of the guys they get back pan out in any kind of significant way. There is also, as you alluded to a moment ago, a little breaking news about a guy that I thought the Rockies might deal, but instead it looks like they are going to extend. Thomas Harding of MLB.com is reporting that the Rockies are closing in on a two-year contract extension for outfielder Mickey Moniak, and it will likely be completed tomorrow. So Moniak, a guy that the Rockies have liked and who's had a productive year despite a little bit of an injury issue, 28 years old. He will be in his third arbitration year, so that will get erased if it's a two-year deal, as will his first year of free agency in 2028. And the two-year deal will carry him through his age 30 season. So you're looking at me quizzically, Dante.
1: Well, he's been on a couple different organizations. I don't know if the I was just going to look at his arbitration deal, how that works.
0: Arbitration year three would be 2027 coming up.
1: Okay, for sure. Even if he's been released from a different organization,
0: according to SpotRack. Yes.
1: Okay, I trust you and I trust SpotRack.
0: Yeah, and then his free agent year would be 2028. So if he gets a 2 year deal, they keep him through that first year, and he is at least one of the veteran bridges to some of these younger guys coming up and hopefully establishing themselves as major leaguers.
1: I love this move from the Rockies and from Moniak's point of view, where he's, like I just mentioned, he's been on a couple other teams. He got drafted by the Phillies, was a Los Angeles Angel, and never really had success in either of those places. He's found to be a really good player here in Colorado. So I think that it's smart for the Rockies to keep him around, and I think it's smart for him to stick around and really try to flourish and see what kind of player he can become. He was drafted number one overall, and I know that I've mentioned that in the past, and it's somewhat of a sticking point for me, but it just doesn't happen, especially in baseball. You don't get drafted number one overall. You don't get drafted in the top 10 picks by accident. You have to be able to show some real tools to be able to do that. And if he has those tools in his bag, I think that it's worth keeping him around and seeing if he can become an all-star here with the Rockies. So maybe we're talking about two all-stars a year from now, and it's Moniak and it's Hunter Goodman.
0: Well, he's on a one-year, $4 million deal this year with the Rockies. To speculate a little bit, would you think that if he does get a two-year deal, as Thomas Harding is reporting, that maybe it's in the 12 to 14 range?
1: Per or total?
0: Total.
1: Total? Yeah, I wouldn't be surprised even if it's like 2 for 20, 10 per year.
0: Okay.
1: I don't necessarily think that's an overpay, especially if he's able to stay healthy. His OPS has been off the charts for this team, and this is a offense that's been really good this year, but he's a big part of why that offense has been so good. And we mentioned Brenton Doyle is out the door. You're going to need a little bit more outfield play with McCarthy sticking around. McCarthy can be an everyday outfielder, obviously. And you can stick Moniak out there, too. So

0: I think that they got 2/3 of their outfield pretty secure going forward.
1: Well, and if at least what has been happening recently is any indication, maybe all three spots if Cole Kerrig sticks.
0: Yeah,
1: no,
0: Kerrig's been great as well. That's a great point.
1: Yeah, and so I mean, he's certainly been hitting recently, and there was no question about Brenton Doyle's defense. He's a 2-time Gold Glove winner, but the bat just hasn't been there for the last couple of years, and we'll see what the return is on there. I will say I thought they would deal Moniak, but clearly he's a guy they like. He's a guy that wants to be here, and that's always a big piece.
0: Yeah, he's going to be a part of their future plans here.
1: Exactly, and so from that standpoint, I'll co-sign it. I will, because you have to have a few of those guys that help get you to the place where your newbies, your rookies, your first and second year guys can settle in and become productive big leaguers. Clearly, I think Moniak's that kind of player.
0: And I've been saying pretty much the same thing for the last couple months here.
1: You have.
0: I would like to see Moniak get an extension. We're not talking about trading him at the deadline, but if this team's serious about being in contention as soon as maybe even next year, you need a guy like Moniak in there to shoulder the load, and that way you're not asking too much of these young guys that are coming up, where it's like, hey, I'm coming up to the bigs for the first time and I'm batting second, third, fourth in this order. It's like, no, we're gonna put you at the back of the order and you're gonna have to earn your way towards the top of the batting order. So, and Moniak's not gonna go quietly with that based on how he's been playing the last year and a half here in Denver. So I'm excited about his future here in a Rockies uniform.
1: Yeah, and it looks, and who knows, we might see. I really thought McCarthy would be dealt.
0: I did too. I was
1: Moniak.
0: A little surprised that they did not move on from McCarthy there. So maybe you're right. Maybe it's the same thing where we're going to see an extension with him.
1: It could be. I will say overall, I was disappointed that the Rockies didn't make more deals. And let me preface or supplement that with this thought. It's, when you talk about trades, it as a fan, I find myself falling into the fantasy baseball kind of discussion. It's really easy to talk about making trades, and it's really difficult to actually make them, especially when there's the time crunch of the deadline and you have needs and you have teams going back and forth and not wanting to, or one team wanting an overpay, the other team, you know, really wanting a certain player. So I acknowledge all of that, but there just were some guys. I'm curious now to see, clearly Moniak fits in the short run. Does McCarthy, does Sagano come back on another 1-year deal or perhaps a 2-year? There's some questions now about direction that I'm certainly willing to give Deep Podesta and Burns the freedom to show and to say, here's what's going to happen. Again, this is all under the context of labor unrest. We'll ignore that for a minute. But I will say, in the moment today, Dante, I was hoping for a little bit more.
0: I get where you're coming from, but also I think this front office and this organization wants to be competitive. Like I said, as soon as next year, they've seen what the White Sox were able to do from 2 years ago to what they are now. Maybe the Rockies can be that same team to be in contention for the wild card next year. I don't think they're winning the division anytime soon. It's a really tough NL West there, but I think as long as you can be in that conversation moving forward and show that you can be competitive and competent, which is exactly what we've seen this year, and that's what fans wanted to see, and that's what we wanted to see here at the station. We discussed that. Not everybody's jumping on the Rockies bandwagon here. I had an all-out yelling match with Will Peterson earlier today, who's still not convinced of what the Rockies are doing is the right path, but yeah. I think you have to trust. It's year one, and we've seen a great turnaround so far. Yeah. I think you got to keep the trust in this current front office.
1: Well, I just want to say I would have had a shouting match with Will, too. So,
0: on my end, you would have been on the same side?
1: Oh, for sure. Yeah. Without question. I mean, you got to give these guys – it's year one, and it's not even over for Deep
0: Podesta
1: and Burns.
0: I don't know how you can't be excited about what we're seeing.
1: There are six teams – so I close with this thought. Six teams in the National League that are within 5.5 games – of the third wild card. And the Rockies and Giants and Mets are the only ones who are bona fide out of it right now. So to think that the Rockies are light years away from being in the wild card conversation, I think is completely erroneous. Always fun, Dante. Thank you, my friend.
0: Absolutely.
1: For Dante Gomez, Mike Rice, thanks for hanging on Denver Sports Tonight.
2: It blow your mind. 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Bo Nix begins year three. Jaylen Waddle hits the field for the first time in orange and blue.
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11: Biggest threat to the Dodgers in the NL, ESPN's Buster Olney says San Diego.
12: Padres. I mean, the one thing, the Padres adding the two starting pitchers, they have the dominant bullpen, and they are not afraid of the Dodgers. They have played them in the postseason often in recent years.
11: Only on the Baseball Tonight Deadline Special. Dodgers trying to avoid a fourth straight loss tonight, opening a series with the Cubs. 6-3 Chicago, top four. Cubs with 3 2-run homers off of All-Star Justin Robleski, Seiya Suzuki, Kevin Alcantara, and Carson Kelly all leaving the yard. L.A. half a game behind the Brewers for the best record in baseball. Milwaukee hosting the Pirates tonight, trailing 4-1 bottom of the fifth inning. Spencer Horwitz bases clearing double in the third, the big blow for the Bucks in that one. Pirates upgrading their pen, kneeling for Mets reliever Luke Weaver today. Heads to Pittsburgh after posting a 1.84 ERA for the Mets. The Brewers bringing in a starter, acquiring Dustin May in a deal with the division rival Cardinals. May has pitched to a 4.38 ERA in 21 starts so far this season. In college football, USC and Notre Dame renewing their rivalry matchup starting in 2030. Will feature back-to-back season openers.
3: Hi, it's Evan Cohen. Coming up Tuesday, we ask friend of show Adam Schefter what's the latest on all the contract drama around the league when he joins us at 8 a.m. Eastern. It's on Sportsmanlike 6 a.m. Eastern right here on ESPN Radio, ESPN2, and ESPNU.

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1: Fireball.
2: Well, the Dodgers didn't really need to make any moves at the trade deadline, but boy, did they. You're listening to Amber and Ian. We're presented to you by Progressive Insurance. Let's bring in Doug Glanville, ESPN MLB analyst, to help us break down all three things trade deadline. And Doug, we appreciate you hopping on with us. I mean, everybody hates the Dodgers now. The backlash has certainly been swift, even though I think that none of us were really surprised what ended up happening here with Skubal. What is your take on it?
3: Yeah, I mean, I don't think there is really shock, because you recognize the Dodgers not only have the resources, have the farm system to offer the pieces, but they're also a champion that just continues to sort of recycle what allows them to keep repeating. And part of it is their culture. You know, Shohei Ohtani not only is this incredible player, but he helps recruit. You know, they all have recruiting videos to bring people in. And once you start winning, people want to be there, especially people who are getting later in their career, pitchers that, you know, have a history of injuries. They're saying, you know what, I just want to be where I have the quickest chance to win and be in that culture. So it kind of breeds itself. And, you know, the fact is that even if things are all things being equal, let's say two teams make the same offer. One is a two-time back-to-back world champion making a bid for another, and the other team is like, you know, you're betting more on hope. The established players that can call those shots are going to choose the more secure path and the team that's already has a track record.
2: Right, I certainly get that, but that's if all things are equal. I'm looking at a team like the Brewers, who people tell me has the top farm system in baseball. So couldn't conceivably they put together a package of prospects that's even better than what the Dodgers could have done?
3: Conceivably, but even better, how much better? Is it enough to sway, you know, the fact that you're dealing with a world champion? And that may not be a factor for the selling team per se, but the player that has, you know, any leverage in thought about, like, okay, where am I going to sign next year? You know, that makes it really interesting. And that's the kind of curveball. But the Brewers, you know, I don't know what their ultimate offers were. There's certainly other teams with really good farm systems that are playing really well and, you know, certainly make the splash. But there are teams that are definitely trying to preserve their development schedule on some of these young players that they put a lot of time in and believe that they're going to be impact players right around the corner. And that may not be the now answer, but that's in the short-term future. And, you know, they may not have wanted to give up on those top three guys. Maybe they wanted to give up the, you know, 7 to 10, and that may not have been enough to close the deal.
2: So we shouldn't be critical of the Rays or the Brewers or any of these other teams that were reportedly in on Skubal. We shouldn't be critical of them for not being able to outbid the Dodgers, essentially, and save baseball, according to people.
3: Well, in the end, it's like the Tigers are the ones that made that choice, or the Tigers are the one that elected to take that deal. And they weighed a lot of those factors, right, of like, okay, what is the farm system? What are you offering us? What are we getting back? And certainly the team like the Dodgers that have that winning culture and are also known to be great developers, I'm sure they're confident that the prospects they get back have that mentality as well. So if it's a jump ball, you know, it might be advantage Dodgers. You know, the Brewers are making a push that they might have to just get the next tier of free agent pitchers, which they did. And, you know, they can try to win that way. They're certainly still a fantastic team.
2: ESPN MLB analyst Doug Glanville joining us here on Amber and Ian. I joked there about saving baseball, but that's how people are reacting today to Skubal going to the Dodgers. Do you think baseball has a problem being so top heavy?
3: Well, it's a problem in that, you know, this team has, you know, sort of broken the mold, right? I mean, this is what always happens in any system. Someone figures it out, you know, Moneyball, whatever. They find a way, and they had a bankruptcy situation that gave them certain advantages, and that was years ago, but that is also in play. And that was a completely separate decision made beyond like the collective bargaining agreement. So there's also that, right? That's one of the big advantages the Dodgers have. And then yes, when you finally win and break through and you have the resources, and you're also, by the way, reinvesting those resources on the field, putting a lot of those dollars back. They're not putting it on their balance sheet to show profit or whatever they want to do. They're they're clearly reinvesting onto the field. They're whether it's Kyle Tucker, whether it's Ohtani, whether it's Yamamoto, guys are willing to defer money to be there. All these things lead to ways that they can at least financially be in a strong position. So where does the league come in and where does the collective bargaining come in? Well, you have to set the rules of engagement between owners and players. And I'm very confident it's going to be on the table to make sure, you know, teams, like if I'm a player and I've been this guy going into spring training, I want to feel like I have a shot to win, right? I don't care where I sign. I want to feel like I have a shot to win. And I don't see that as the Dodgers' fault per se, other than what any team would do when they've kind of breaking the system and being able to find a way to be champions within that system and even pushing the system outside of itself. And when that happens, it's up to the leagues and everybody to try to figure out like what's next. But the Dodgers are doing what any team would do. I mean, absolutely. It's like, you know, Alabama football, they keep winning, they keep getting the recruits, and then they get the facility and then they get the coaches. They're going to keep winning and they're going to keep recruiting. And until someone steps in and tries to figure out like either how to beat them or, you know, find a way to, you know, work the system differently, then you're going to still deal with them.
2: Yeah, I think the player perspective, I'm sure, Doug, would be that everybody should be spending to win the way that the Dodgers are. Doug Glanville joining us here on Amber and Ian. So let's move on from the Dodgers briefly here. The Yanks got Luis Garcia Jr. and Elliot Ramos. Should they have been more aggressive? Should they have done more?
3: I like their moves. I'd say no. I'm sure they were aggressive and got the deals that they could get. I think, you know, for example, their pitching is strong. You know, they have strong pitching. They have a bullpen. They have a lot of things going for them where they can prevent runs. The problem was the bats. You know, that was the problem. And these bats had been ice cold for the last at least 4 weeks. Certainly when Judge went down, they were okay for a bit. They needed some sort of spark plugs offensively that give you a platoon advantage. You get some lefties in there, because when Bellinger went down, it was not only a disaster on the offensive side, but he's a guy that is an incredible base runner. He's a defender that can hold down left field at Yankee Stadium, which basically takes a center fielder effectively. And he was that guy. Now they have a couple of guys that can, you know, give them boosts in other ways, like the big bat. You know, Ramos plays the outfield. He played, you know, broke the streak of all the left fielders in San Francisco. So there's a lot of lot to be positive about. And I thought maybe Joe Adele might be in play. He's a right-handed bat that kills left-handed pitching. But, you know, maybe they just ran out of time.
2: Outside of the Dodgers, who had the best trade deadline?
3: Well, one trade that I like is what the Cubs were doing. You know, they needed some arms. They got some arms. And if they get, you know, if they get healthy again, like a guy like Kevin Gausman they got from Toronto, if they get healthy again with the guys that are on the, you know, that are hurt, all of a sudden now they have a really complete rotation. And, you know, their lineup is strong. They can win with that lineup. They have the best defense in baseball by far. And they just needed some pitchers in that rotation, and they went out and got it. So you watch out for the Cubs. They are a lot better than they were yesterday.
2: Who had the worst?
3: I don't know about worst. I mean, maybe it's more thinking of the teams that didn't do as much or just, you know, maybe not change their station. The American League is littered with so many teams that are in it. And, you know, whether it's Minnesota, whether it's Houston, whether it, all those teams, you know, Seattle, I think there's just questions on, you know, whether any of those teams are going to break through. I don't know if any of them broke through enough to say that they can, you know, knock out the Yankees or the Rays. That's the problem with the American League. Teams got incrementally better, but is it enough to be the elite team that's going to come out of the American League? And I wasn't seeing a lot of moves like that from a lot of the other teams.
2: I know the potential lockout that might be coming up was sort of a storyline hanging over this trade deadline. Do you feel like it ended up affecting how the teams conducted themselves at the trade deadline?
3: To certain cases, maybe case by case, because there's a lot of movement. You know, there's a lot of movement. The challenge is around whether players go into next season. And there's uncertainty on, well, first of all, am I going to have this guy and there's no games and you only have him for a year or rental? And whereas your prospects might be in a different position, because if you're a young prospect and you're, let's say you're not on the 40-man roster or what, you know, you might have, you know, be able to play, you know, you can go play winter ball, whatever you can do. So if there's a question if this doesn't interrupt some of the development side of it, then it may be advantageous to have young players. But, you know, if everything just comes to a halt, you're not really sure what you have. And then will you be able to actually enjoy this signing that you made for a guy we're going to lose a year? The other aspect of it is, you know, when you're dealing with all the collective bargaining, some of the things that come out of it might impact how free agents are chosen or affected. So, for example, are you lose a free agent, are you going to get a draft pick in replace or not? And if that rule changes, that's also going to impact whether you hold on to somebody and wait until, you know, later to sort of move the guy, like Skubal, right? Skubal, mm-hmm. Why do you want to get rid of him now? Because you can get the most value in the season. You get trade pieces, you get, you know, all these things now. But if the Tigers waited till the offseason, then they would maybe get a, you know, draft pick or something like that. Well, if that system changes and all of a sudden there's no compensation, then you really don't want to hold on to him because you'll absolutely just have nothing but memories of him winning 2 Cy Young Awards.
2: Goodness. I do not envy those who are having to deal with all of that, the players or the front offices right now up against these CBA negotiations. Doug Glanville, ESPN MLB analyst. Thanks, Doug. I know you're dealing with a travel nightmare. I appreciate you hopping on with me.
3: Okay, Amber. Thanks for having me.
2: Of course. Coming up next here on Amber and Ian with Mio O'Brien filling in for Ian tonight. Who will be the starting quarterback for the Cleveland Browns in 2026? I think Deshaun Watson wants a new deal. I'm not even kidding. Right here on ESPN Radio.
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6: 5 years, $70 million. That's Denver's reported offer. Peyton Watson's camp allegedly wants more than 25 a year. Milwaukee, the Clippers, and Atlanta are all pushing for a sign and trade. 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So what happens next? Does Watson blink? Does Denver budge? Or does somebody swoop in and take him? 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

0: them both. 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You're listening to Amber and Ian. Mia O'Brien is filling in for Ian tonight. At Mia O'Brien TV is how you find her. At Amber W Sports is how you find me. So, Mia, the quarterback room of the Cleveland Browns, I feel like every season is somehow maybe the most interesting quarterback room in the National Football League, which really doesn't make sense because we're talking about the Cleveland Browns. And we really should not be that interested in the quarterbacks there because, A, they're probably not going to be any good. And, B, they're probably going to be looking for a new one next season. And yet, somehow, this battle between Deshaun Watson and Shedeur Sanders and somewhere on the fringes, Dylan Gabriel, has captured the nation.
1: Well, in large part, it's because of the ESPN Cleveland quarterback tracker. And if it's not because of that wonderful social media post we get each and every day letting us know which quarterback threw X amount of touchdowns and X amount of interceptions, it is the reality that Deshaun Watson has already thrown 6 interceptions in team period. And while ultimately you could look at that and say he is being aggressive, he's pushing the ball down the field in the same vein that we saw in his heyday in Houston, you also can look at it, as our friends at ESPN Cleveland have really just, you know, expanded upon, if you check out any of their work, the idea of that's not a great optic if you are trying to sell Deshaun Watson as your quarterback in your home market, let alone to the rest of the country. And this idea of he is finally back, he is going to win comeback player of the year, he has finally figured it out and moved past the last 5-6 years in which he either hasn't played, he hasn't been available, or when he has played, he has looked like a backup at best. And so that's where I think that ultimately a lot of this really stems from, is just the idea of Deshaun Watson miscues. We all laugh at it, but we do also empathize with the Cleveland Browns' plight of the fact that they do still owe him a whole heck of a lot of money.
0: They do. Now, that 5-year, $230 million fully guaranteed contract expires next spring. So the overarching assumption was, Mia, that they're going to get out from under it, right? Next spring. Why on earth would we have a conversation about Deshaun Watson being there after that? But actually, some NFL experts are saying maybe not so fast with some of the conversations happening around Cleveland. Deshaun Watson himself was asked about his future in Cleveland. Here is the Browns quarterback.
2: I think, you know, when I first got here, there's a lot of stuff going on, as the world knows. But I don't have no bad feeling towards Cleveland. I love Cleveland. Me and my wife, we got our house on the east side, so we're here all the time. We're here this summer. If you ask around, I'm at pretty much all the restaurants. So I'm hanging out. So I haven't had a bad experience outside of, you know, just different times in the stadium. But again, I don't know why that narrative is out there that people think that I don't like Cleveland and my family. We've been enjoying it. We've been enjoying our time here. And yeah, that if the opportunity shows up, we'll see where it goes.
1: I don't think that's unique to you, Deshaun. I think that is something that every athlete who plays professionally in the city of Cleveland.
0: Wait, you think that they all love Cleveland?
1: No. I mean, I think they respond with that. I think they're all questioned whether or not they love Cleveland.
0: They do.
1: Yes, I don't know. That's what I mean. I think regardless of if you're the quarterback of the Browns, the starting guard for the Cavs, or whatever you may be, I mean, the Guardians are playing pretty well right now. So, or at the very least, they went in all in on the trade deadline. So, point being, maybe you do want to live in Cleveland if you're a Guardians player. There are questions about whether or not you want to live there 365 days of year, regardless of what your play looks like on the football field.
0: Aaron Goldhammer and Emmett Golden tell me that Cleveland is a lovely place.
1: I hear it from a lot of people. I hear from a lot of people who live there. They do love it. Not the snow.
0: Right. Well, we routinely do not necessarily hear it from athletes once they leave Cleveland. That's where some of the negative impression of Cleveland comes from. Even LeBron James had made a comment last season about how he doesn't like going back home. Might be one reason he didn't end up choosing the Cavs when everybody was courting LeBron. And so, does Deshaun Watson really love Cleveland? I have no idea. To your point, he's not going to say otherwise while he is actually the quarterback of the Cleveland Browns. But he also may. He may enjoy himself. He goes to restaurants. He's Deshaun Watson. Fine. He's also got $230 million. I'd probably enjoy myself living anywhere, Mia, in the entire world for $230 million. I feel like I could make any city in our country work, anyways, for $230 million.
1: Also, I think $230 million goes a lot longer in Cleveland than it does perhaps in Miami or New York City.
0: 100%.
1: The state of California, given the tax structure. I also want to note, though, Amber, that Deshaun Watson will turn 31 on September 14th. You want to know who else is 31? And the best they could do for him was a 2-year proposed contract, a little north of $50 million per year. Baker Mayfield. Baker Mayfield is two seasons removed from statistically rating top five almost across the board in every stat imaginable, and has a legitimate case to say, I am the franchise quarterback of this team. At the very least, even if you don't want to offer me the $50 million plus, at least extend an offer of 3 to 4 years to prove that I am in your long-term plans. When Deshaun Watson turns 31 on September 14th, which I believe, if math is mathing in my head right now, will be one day after he starts, presumably, for the Cleveland Browns in their opener against the Jacksonville Jaguars down here in Duval, I don't know how many teams would be willing to give Deshaun Watson a contract past this upcoming season or into 2027 or 2028. No. And so that is why he's planting the seed. His best chance, even if the Browns are to draft their quarterback of the future next year, or if Shedeur Sanders emerges as that quarterback, his best bet is the Cleveland Browns keep him around for vibes. And
0: for vibes.
1: Continuity. Hey,
0: I don't know if that's the dude you want around for vibes.
1: Evidently.
0: Some of the stuff that's gone on with him.
1: Evidently, he loves Cleveland. Cleveland, the restaurants love him. His teammates, he gets along with his teammates. That's his best bet because, to your point, with everything going on around him, as he said himself, you think you're going to drop him in any of these other locker rooms as a bridge quarterback and it's going to go over well?
0: I think his career in the National Football League will be over.
1: I do too.
0: In Cleveland this season.
1: And he can't just accept that, though. He's got to at least try to plead his case. And so that's what he's doing through this press conference.
0: Right. And understandably so. And yes, to your point, like, he's about to be on the wrong side of 30, but at the same time, 30, you know, 31 isn't that old for a quarterback. So if I'm Deshaun, I'm of course still trying to go after this career that I once upon a time was a top five quarterback in the league at. And yet it seems like we are very far removed from that guy. And I know the people in Cleveland that are watching him day in, day out will tell you that that guy does not exist anymore, that they have never seen that guy show up or any semblance of him show up in Cleveland, Ohio. Since making his Browns debut, Deshaun Watson has posted a 33.1 total QBR. That is the lowest amongst qualified passers, period, since he showed up in Cleveland. It has been atrocious for him. And then, of course, we know the injuries as well there, but it has been atrocious for him when he has been healthy and when he has been on the field. And Mia, if I'm a new coach coming in and I'm taking over a team and I have a guy that at one point in his career was a top five quarterback in the league and he's 30 years old, I actually don't think it's as insane as everybody else to take a look-see because he's there anyways. Like, why the heck not? But right. At the same time, when we actually get into the season, it's a different conversation than training camp. I know everyone's freaking out right now because Deshaun Watson's getting an opportunity here with first team reps, but it's not like Patrick Mahomes is the guy that he's taking them from. Like, it's Shedeur Sanders that he's splitting them with, and it's way more important what decision ends up getting made once season hits. I still don't think Deshaun Watson's going to be the starter, even though the Browns are acting like this is a real quarterback competition, but I don't think it's crazy he's getting some chances in camp.
1: I think he's going to start the season. I do think he will be the starting quarterback when they play the Jaguars week one. I don't know if he will be the starting quarterback come October, because I don't know if he can stay healthy, but I do think he will be their starting quarterback week one because the Haslams still own this team. And while the head coach has changed, the general manager remains the same. And Andrew Berry, to your point, has been steadfast in his belief that until they build the infrastructure for their quarterback of the future, they basically just need to play with their food and elevate and develop every other position on the football field so that when they do have that guy under center, he will be ready to pop right in and be elevated by all of those around him.
0: Yeah, I mean, I understand. I get it. The counter argument to that is maybe you do have your quarterback of the future if you actually put some of those efforts into Shedeur Sanders, or heck, even Dylan Gabriel to a lesser extent, because at least those guys, you maybe have a shot in terms of where the ceiling is. Coming up next, big deal or not a big deal, right here on Amber and Ian.
3: So about this, tell us about this. I see the trailer on it, and see you got up in the suspended up in the. Oops.
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17: I'm Nick Talukia, Monday night in Major League Baseball. All the dust settling from the trade deadline. The Dodgers trying to avoid a fourth straight loss tonight, beginning a series with the Cubs at Wrigley. 7-4 Chicago, bottom of the fifth inning. Cubs with 3-2-1 homers up. All-star Justin Robleski, Seiya Suzuki, Kevin Alcantara, and Carson Kelly all going deep. Michael Busch adding a solo shot as well to stake the Cubs to the 3-run lead. Chicago active at the deadline, acquiring Clay Holmes to bolster the starting rotation this afternoon. Kevin Gausman acquired last night as well. Yankees acquiring outfielder Elliot Ramos from the Giants, was an all-star in 2024, has a 728 OPS so far this year. Their other deadline addition, Luis Garcia Jr., making his Yankees debut tonight in the series opener against the Cardinals. St. Louis on top, though, 6-3 in the top of the seventh inning. Alec Burleson with a two-run homer early to set the table for St. Louis. Burleson adding another two-run shot. Pair of homers, four driven in for him on the night. Austin Wells going deep for the Yankees. Elsewhere, the Pirates upgrading their pen, adding Luke Weaver in a trade with the Mets this afternoon, taking on the Brewers in the top of the seventh. Pirates lead it 4-3. Spencer Horwitz, bases clearing double in the top of the third. The difference right now.
18: Yeah,
8: Hey, this is Rich Eisen. Coming up on Tuesday, the Golic Senior and Junior in studio as Jeff Passan reviews the trade deadline with us and Ladd McConkey from the Chargers. 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

0: Amber and Ian. Mia O'Brien is here. She's been filling in for Ian tonight. 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ESPN Radio has a new lineup. It debuted today. It is a new look, new lineup this week. The Golics every morning at 10 a.m. Eastern are headed your way. And the Matt and Myron every afternoon at 3 p.m. Eastern, they join the party. 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We are very excited to have all of those guys be part of the team here and back for, of course, the Golics. So we're excited about that. We're also excited about Big Deal, Not a Big Deal, because we do it each and every night here on Amber and Ian. Let's hop to it.
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1: But is it a big deal or not a big deal with Amber and Ian?
0: And our producer tonight, Renee. Hello, Renee.
3: Hola. How are you? ¿Cómo estás?
0: ¿Cómo estás? What's up?
3: What's going on? All right. I guess we shall start. Jadeveon Clowney is returning to the Houston Texans, the team that selected him number one in the 2014 NFL draft. Clowney confirmed the report by NFL Network's Ian Rappaport and Mike Garofalo that he had agreed to a contract with the Texans, telling the Houston Chronicle that he has grown up and learned the game a lot more since. Last playing with the Houston Texans in 2018, Clowney went on to say, "I feel like I can help the younger guys. I've learned how to lead and what it takes to get a Super Bowl. I feel like I can help this team," end quote. Amber, big deal or not a big deal, Jadeveon Clowney back with Houston.
0: I guess it's a big deal ultimately, Mia, because also of the nostalgia of it all. I told you earlier in the show that you're in your early 30s, that you're just starting the process of sometimes people working in and around sports or sports media will start making you feel a little bit old. And I said, this is going to start happening a lot more for you, girl. This is one of those moments for me where I feel like we've come full circle with Jadeveon Clowney. And I was thinking, didn't the Texans just draft him yesterday? It's like, oh no, right. That was 2014 that he went to all those Pro Bowls with them. Yeah, he was a hell of a force for them. Obviously, it's a very different story at this point in his career, and he's been on a bunch of teams since then. But because of the nostalgia, I think it's pretty cool to have him back there.
4: I wonder, Amber, do you think this is the last rodeo for Jadeveon Clowney?
0: I think that that's part of the attraction.
4: He's doing what LeBron didn't have the courage to do. Move back home to Ohio. No, I think that this is a big deal just because what was the formula for the Seattle Seahawks Super Bowl win last year? I know, have an elite defense. That's cliche. They had waves of pass rushers. When you look at D'Amico Ryans' defense over the last 2-3 years, well, ultimately, yes, you have two marquee pass rushers, arguably the best 1-2 duo in the game right now, in Danielle Hunter and Will Anderson. The interior of that defensive line has long been journeymen that D'Amico Ryans has coached up, and because of the strength that is his off-ball linebackers at the second level, not to mention arguably one of the best secondaries in the league, you were able to piecemeal the interior of your defensive line together. If you have Jadeveon Clowney, even if he is on the back nine in the interior of the defensive line, yeah, you've got someone who not only can stop the run, he can absolutely have some fun and affect the quarterback too.
0: Right. And his health and durability is definitely an issue at this point, but you're talking a one-year deal, $3.5 million. They've been struggling to replace Parsons' productivity ever since. Why not? Like, why not hand this to him? And here you are in this situation. Next.
3: Alrighty, college football. The USC Trojans and the Golics' favorite teams, the Notre Dame Fighting Irish, will renew their rivalry matchup starting in 2030 with a four-game series that will feature back-to-back season openers, the schools announced on Monday. Notre Dame's reunion with USC, however, also will coincide with the departure of defending national champion Indiana from the Fighting Irish's future schedules, sources told ESPN's Adam Rittenberg. In 2021, Notre Dame and Indiana announced a home-and-home series, with the Hoosiers opening the 2030 season at Notre Dame. That slot will now be filled by USC. Mia, big deal or not a big deal? USC and Notre Dame.
4: A lot of different angles we can take this one from, Renee, Amber. Ultimately, for me, Kurt Cignetti will still be the head coach if he wants to be in 2030 of the Indiana Hoosiers. And so, yes, this feels like Marcus Freeman and friends. I don't even know if he'll still be in South Bend ducking Kurt Cignetti. So, yes, it is a big deal in that regards. Yes, it is. Because while I definitely can assure you Lincoln Riley will not be there in 2030, I don't even care how USC finishes this year. I just don't see that honeymoon lasting. I do think that Kurt Cignetti, if he chooses to coach beyond 2030, he'll be, what, 67, I think, at that point, 68?
0: No, he'll be 70, won't he? Won't he be close to 70?
4: Well, he was 60. Yeah, check how old 65. He is.
0: Wait, he's 60. Hold on. Let me pull it up.
4: Okay, well, you pull that up. Ultimately,
0: he's
4: yes.
0: 65.
4: I would say that the SEC schedule makers would also take issue with this because they would say that, you know, this is why you got to play 9 conference games. So then you can have an easy, less, you know, other 3 games. The ongoing discourse coming out of last week's Big Ten Media Days, I think that would perpetuate as well. But ultimately, this is why Notre Dame doesn't play in a conference. They can do whatever they want. Right. So to them, this is not a big deal. But I do think in the eyes of the Big Ten, it absolutely will be.
0: Yeah, he's 65. He just turned 65 in June, so he'll be 69. I mean,
4: he's very nice.
0: Darn near 70 years old. Heck, you know, if he still wants to be coaching, like you said, he certainly can be. The contract runs that long. It's just going to be a matter of whether he's still, I guess, up for it at that point. So I don't know if that was part of the equation. I hadn't even thought about that angle of it, frankly. I just think it's a big deal for college football fans because you want your greatest rivalries if you're a college football fan. That's what makes college football so special, is the emotion. It is the rivalries, Mia, and you can't replace that on the NFL level. I mean, the NFL product from a football perspective is superior, right? We know it has the better athletes and all that, but at the same time, from an emotional perspective, there is nothing in this country like college football. And so rivalries are incredibly important for that component of the sport. And yes, Notre Dame can do whatever the heck it wants, and a lot of people still don't like that. But when it comes to bringing these rivalries and making sure that there's contracts in place that maintain them, I think that's important for the overall sport. So I think it's a big deal.
3: All righty. Let's move on to the NBA. Can you guys refresh in my memory? Who won the 2026 NBA Finals?
4: The New York Knicks.
3: Yeah, baby. Knicks in 5. All right. I just had to say that. But the team the Knicks beat.
0: You didn't say it. You made Mia say it. Although she sounded like she wanted to say it.
4: Go New York, go. Renee is very jealous. My wedding was a Knicks viewing party. So
0: I know, I saw that. That was awesome.
3: And I was here in studio, APing the game in which the Knicks actually clinched the NBA Finals. I'm okay with it.
0: Greatest moment here of your life.
3: Oh, it was Knicks in 5. I was so excited. But the team the Knicks beat in the NBA Finals, the San Antonio Spurs. Victor Wembanyama's postseason run with the San Antonio Spurs was great, right? But it's easy to forget that his second season in the NBA was cut short due to blood clots. Mm-hmm. Someone who has not forgotten that is Chris Bosh, who also suffers from blood clots, which forced an early end to his career. The retired Miami Heat star is now offering some advice and a warning to Wembanyama. Quote, take your medicine, Bosh told HoopsHype.com, adding that Wembanyama and his handlers have to make sure that he's staying on top of his regimen to make sure that doesn't happen again, because it only takes one more time. It happened one more time for me. It happened twice, and I couldn't play anymore, end quote, Bosh said. Amber, big deal or not a big deal? Chris Bosh is warning to Victor Wembanyama.
0: Yeah, I think it is a really big deal. I actually had forgotten, until I saw these quotes from Bosh today, I had briefly forgotten about the blood clots with Wemby. And then I was like, oh, right, because we haven't talked about that in quite some time. And yeah, that's terrifying. I can tell you, as a Miami Heat fan, and we were so close to it and living it, and it was a really, really scary time. It was the rare time that you felt like, Mia, that the team was protecting the player. The team and the sport was actually protecting the player from himself, because Chris Bosh very much wanted to continue to play. He was still a very excellent excellent basketball player at the time, and the Heat very much needed him from a basketball perspective. But it was such a dire situation with the blood clots once they came back and it happened again, that medical professionals and the team and everybody sort of had to step in and say, no, you can't do this. You cannot. It's risking your life. You have to shut down your entire career. And that had to have been so incredibly difficult for Chris Bosh. And yet he had played in the NBA for a long time. And he had won multiple NBA titles at that point, Mia. And Wemby is neither of those two things. Wemby is 22 years old and he's already dealt with it once. So to Chris Bosh's point, it would one more time and you could be talking about Wemby being in a situation where maybe you would have to talk to him about shutting down his entire career. So yes, it's a very big deal for him to get the advice for somebody who has lived it to make sure you are dotting your I's and crossing your T's and doing every darn thing those doctors tell you to do, Mia, to avoid that situation.
4: Co-sign, absolutely a big deal. We've seen Christian Barmore with the New England Patriots come back from a case of blood clots. Himself obviously played in the Super Bowl last year, and so take your medicine, Wemby. I think that one is pretty straightforward. Can we sneak one more in, Renee? I feel like that one's pretty obvious, so we got another?
3: I do have another.
4: Okay, let's do it.
3: All right. This is
0: about the Knicks.
3: No. Well, oh, Knicks and five, right? This one's more up my alley, but 4 more years is what the United States men's national team is going to get from Mauricio Pochettino. Mm-hmm. Despite the report of springtime flirtations with AC Milan, despite the bitterly disappointing round of 16 exit at the hands of Belgium, Pochettino has signed on to remain the men's national team head coach through the 2030 FIFA World Cup. Mia, we worked on the show, actually, in which...
4: the U.S. was defeated by Belgium.
3: Annihilated by Belgium.
4: Yes,
3: so,
4: yes.
3: Mia, big deal, not a big deal. U.S. Men's national team securing Mauricio Pochettino.
4: It's a big deal because it's continuity of the message from the top. It's continuity for a team that, while it's not as young as it was at the 2022 World Cup, it is still among the younger teams, we'll call it, on an international stage, Amber and Renee. So, yes, it's a big deal because I do think that if this is the direction that the powers that be, Cindy Parlow and friends at the U.S. Soccer Federation, believe is best for the men's national team, you absolutely have to keep the voice the same.
0: Yeah, I mean, listen, I know that he became a huge star for this country during this World Cup, and we all remember the moments and him out there and the song Country Roads and all that stuff that defined this World Cup. The reality is this team really didn't get any further this World Cup when you consider the expanded World Cup than it had before. And so there's, I guess, two ways to look at this. Did you want him to come back when you feel like they should have been taking another step? But to your point, how do you expect the development if there is no continuity? And he was beloved during the run, and he really did seem to really embrace this team and this country. So it's a big deal. I'm not enough of a soccer expert to tell you if it was the right deal, but certainly it is a very big deal.
4: Amen to that.
0: And I mean, the fact that also he did get interest from these, you know, and he continues to all the time get it
4: from the smart soccer people, from the non-soccer casual people. Yes.
0: Yeah, like if the Premier League's looking at you and stuff, like, all right, let's go. Just, I think maybe we got something.
3: Just help us improve. That's it. Round of 16 is fine. Just get over that hump.
0: You just need to get, like, just one more step and we'll all be happy. But he didn't get us to that next step. Nevertheless, maybe next time's a charm. 4 more years. Here we go. Coming up next here, though, on Amber and Ian, Mia O'Brien filling in for Ian tonight. The biggest winner of the Major League Baseball trade deadline. We'll revisit that right here on ESPN Radio.
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0: Coming down the stretch here on Amber and Ian. Mia O'Brien's been filling in for Ian tonight. At Mia O'Brien TV is how you find her. At Amber W Sports is how you find me. The new Amber and Ian, in terms of our time slot anyways, a little bit new. I mean, we were always on at this time, but we got on air a little bit later than we used to because now we are 8 to 10 p.m. Eastern, Monday through Friday, because we made room for our new lineup here at ESPN Radio. Matt and Myron head your way from 3 to 5 p.m. Eastern, which means Freddie and Harry now are 5 to 8 p.m. Eastern. And you can always, and you can also catch the Golics now. They've rejoined our lineup from 10 a.m. to 12 p.m. And of course, unsportsmanlike and Rich Eisman remain in the same slot. So big day here for ESPN Radio. Also a big day for Major League Baseball, Ian, Mia, because the
1: three letters, deadline. It's all the same.
0: Whatever, it's all the same. It's Amber and Ian. You're in the Ian slot. You're good. For Major League Baseball, because of course the trade deadline ended a matter of hours ago, and the Dodgers made themselves the story, which is kind of funny because the Dodgers didn't need to make themselves the story, right? I mean, they didn't need to be active at all at the trade deadline, and not only were they active, but they got the best pitcher in baseball.
1: Well, they not only got the best pitcher in baseball, Amber, they also went out and they got a secondary pitcher as well, as if the Dodgers, yeah, you know, didn't have enough arms. And look, I know that there have been, I don't want to say criticisms, but the point has been made that when you look at this Dodgers lineup, you do have questions from a health standpoint. But they do pull off another trade in addition to the Skubal trade with the Tigers. They acquire left-hander Chris Bubich from the Kansas City Royals, and so another starting arm in that rotation. And when you look at this rotation, that right now Shohei Ohtani, the biggest question mark, I would argue, amongst the players who are also working their way back from various health concerns and health issues. Of course, you also have Blake Snell, who has been on the 60-day IL. Tyler Glasnow also on the 60-day IL. But for me, Shohei Ohtani's a big question mark because while he's been in the lineup at the dish, there have been questions. He's missed starts here, there, everywhere, different reasons every single time.

0: time. I would say that that's a concern, but now that you've added two more arms to bolster that pitching staff, yeah, no, it's the Dodgers against the field. There's no doubt about it, but they doubled down. Whereas there are other teams that we're going to discuss who maybe could have made a multitude of moves, and instead they only made one. I'm looking at you, New York Yankees. just one. Just one. They're good because they scored. They've had nine hits tonight. I see Renee cheering in Bristol, so maybe they've actually scored more than five runs.
1: So Luis Garcia had his Yankee moment.
0: He earned his pinstripes.
1: In a two-run homer to take the lead over the Cardinals. It's
0: I take back everything I said. I take back everything I said. We only needed one move. Brian Cashman, you were right, if only for tonight.
2: Your grandfather's probably still not happy.
0: Oh, yeah. Oh, Poppy's definitely up right now, and he's, like, going to be happy for 5 minutes. And then, you know, inevitably tomorrow when we've got someone, whether it's Paul Goldschmidt or his favorite, person that he loves to kick while he's already down, Josh Chisholm, who I know obviously is also battling injuries of his own. When he does something that he doesn't like, you know, we're going to hear about that. And we're not going to hear about Luis Garcia, the acquisition from the Nationals that's helping the Yankees.
2: Well, it's like a true Yankees fan. So at least he's at least your Poppy's keeping them honest. But let's stick with the Dodgers for a second, because when you just mentioned Dodgers or the field, it got me thinking. Typically, if you pose that scenario, would you take Team X or the field? In any sport, at any time, I'm always taking the field, Mia, because the field's always the better bet. In this rare scenario, right now, in the world we're living in Major League Baseball, I feel like most people would take the Dodgers. And that, of course, is indicative of the entire conversation around Major League Baseball as we head into a CBA where the owners want a salary cap. Do you feel comfortable with that equation? Would you take the Dodgers over the field? Or because of the health concerns that you just mentioned, would you still feel more comfortable taking the field?
0: I would still take the Dodgers. But with that said, that's largely just because of how many teams at the All-Star break, a grand total of five that were above 500 at that point in time. And so when you look at those marks or those records a little bit more in depth here, almost a month after the All-Star break, some teams have climbed a little bit out of that 500 mark. I mean, you know, at this point in time, it's not five, but still, you look at the National League, I think a team like the Phillies, 60-53, the Atlanta Braves, of course, have won seven of their last 10. They sit at 67-45. Both those teams have certainly tried to bolster their rosters ahead of the stretch run of the season. The Chicago Cubs also traded for Gausman from the Toronto Blue Jays to bolster their pitching staff to try to compete with the Milwaukee Brewers, who arguably next to the Dodgers might have the best rotation in baseball. And so I look at the NL field specifically because I think, yes, outside of the Yankees getting Aaron Judge back and the Tampa Bay Rays catching fire in the same ilk of the Toronto Blue Jays last year, Amber, I don't know if there's a team in the American League that I trust to make it unscathed through the postseason and then knock off the Dodgers in the World Series. I don't see that happening. And so our best chance of the field overtaking evil empire out west in LA would be one of those teams I just mentioned in the Cubs, the Brewers, the Braves, the Phillies, one of those teams that certainly went all in at the trade deadline because they recognize the task at hand. And they're 11 games back, but the San Diego Padres, man, completely revamped their rotation as well, because for whatever the reason, I know they're one game out of the wild card. They believe they're still in it, and they have good reason to do so, because again, as of this weekend, just six teams were more than 4.5 games out of a postseason berth, and thus everybody felt like they had a fighter's chance minus those six teams here today at the deadline.
2: Well, that's interesting. And I guess theoretically you do have a fighter's chance. I just wonder from a perception perspective, if now we're at a place where everyone's so freaked out by this Skubal trade because the internet lost its mind and the overarching consensus seems to be that the Dodgers are ruining baseball. And so are we at a place where people really think they have a chance with that team looming out there and then continuing to add more pieces? And to your point, yeah, like there are other teams, obviously, that were still aggressive at the trade deadline. There were other good teams that improved and got better. And yet the entire conversation's been around the Dodgers.
0: Yeah, we had Jeff Passan on game day a few weeks ago, and he really didn't think it would be this active today. And the fact that it was, the fact that we saw at least a dozen trades on Monday's day of the deadline, Amber, that says to me that teams do think they have a chance, even if that was to be a part of the arms race that is to try to compete with the LA Dodgers.
2: Yeah, it's a very interesting landscape right now in Major League Baseball, and not just because of the backlash surrounding the Dodgers or even the activity at the trade deadline, but obviously because overhanging over all of that is the CBA negotiations and a potential lockout. And that certainly confuses that entire conversation and situation. Coming up next, they're going to talk about it on Game Night. Q Myers and Emmett Golden are headed your way right here on ESPN Radio.
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3: The Red Sox were busy before the Major League Baseball trade deadline. I'm Q Myers. The Red Sox acquired three-time All-Star catcher Adley Rutschman in a trade with the Orioles. One of three moves the baseball's hottest team made ahead of the trade deadline on Monday. They also acquired outfielder Eli White from the Braves, and they acquired left-handed reliever Eric Miller and minor league outfielder Carlos Gutierrez from the Giants for infielder Marcelo Mayer, a former touted prospect. Boston was not the only division opponent that the Orioles did business with on Monday. Baltimore agreed to trade right-handed reliever Tyler Wells to the Tampa Bay Rays. Also, the Padres shored up their rotation at the trade deadline on Monday, acquiring left-hander Robbie Ray from the Giants and right-hander Casey Myers from the Detroit Tigers. More action around Major League Baseball. The Cubs acquired right-hander Clay Holmes and outfielder Tyler Taylor from the New York Mets for infielder Jefferson Rojas. The team announced that on Monday. In the WNBA, the Liberty, they defeated the Storm 95-83. Breonna Stewart had 24 points, 8 rebounds, and 6 assists for New York. While the Aces, they topped the Dream 109-87. Jackie Young had a triple-double, 28 points, 11 rebounds, and 10 assists. Currently, the Mercury and Sky are in action with the Mercury up 52-46 over Chicago. For more scores and analysis, check out ESPN.com and the all-new ESPN app. Coming up, game night with Emmett Golden and me, Q Myers, here on ESPN Radio on the all-new ESPN app.

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6: There was a lot of moves made in Major League Baseball ahead of the trade deadline. Nothing bigger than Tarek Skubal to the LA Dodgers, or the Avengers, as some are liking to call the Dodgers at this stage of the game, with all the talent that they have, the depth that they have, and now one of the best pitchers. In Major League Baseball. It is Game Night here on ESPN Radio, the all-new ESPN app, SiriusXM Channel 80, and tune in. 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He's Emmett Golden. I'm Q Myers. We will get all things Major League Baseball, trade deadline. We got that recapped, including Skubal to the Dodgers. But first, we like to see what caught our attention like this.
1: Game Night. Made you look.
6: All right, Emmett, what caught your attention? What made you look?
7: Well, the WNBA couple games earlier tonight have gone final. The New York Liberty beat the Seattle Storm 95-83. Breonna Stewart with 24 points, 6 assists, 8 rebounds, and 2 blocks in the victory. Sabrina Ionescu, 18 points as well, knocked down 4 of 6 from behind the arc. So that caught my eye. The Liberty, you know, not having the best year. They did win the Commissioner's Cup, but currently 7th in the WNBA standings.
6: Yeah, and they're always a dangerous out, though, right? Regardless of where they are, you know what kind of team they are, what kind of talent they have. And Stewie with that big game, 24 points, 8 boards, and 6 assists. They're always dangerous. So all they got to do, they're one of those teams, Emmett. They just got to get to the dance, because once they're there, some good things could happen for them, and they're definitely going to be there, so you got to watch out for them. But, yeah, they picked up a nice little victory over the Seattle Storm, who they're still trying to figure things out. Seattle's not, you know, a great team right now. They're a young team. They have some talent, but they're still trying to figure things out. But the Liberty got the best of them on this night. Well, what caught my attention, what made me look, was also in the WNBA, and it's the way that the Aces rebounded. They lost a game on Saturday to the Sky that I feel like they had no business losing by 1 point at the end. But they rebounded to defeat the Dream 109-87. And what caught my attention about this is the biggest problem the Aces have had all year long. I said this on Friday before the game even happened on Saturday, and it came true. They don't close games well.
7: Yeah.
6: They just don't, right? They play with their food in the fourth quarter, and teams come back on them. And tonight, they didn't allow the Dream to do that. Jackie Young had a triple-double, 28 points, 11 rebounds, and 10 assists. And, you know, that to me, they finished the game. And, you know, I always want to see how teams rebound when they lose a game that they really had no business. And on Saturday to the Sky, not trying to sound disrespectful, they had no business losing that game. And I was actually texting with Sister Sledge and Mia O'Brien during that game, like, see, this is what I'm talking about. And then they take that L. But nice little bounce back for the Aces tonight on the road.
7: Yeah, I was actually watching this game, and my wife came down in the basement where I was watching it, and I was like, man, the Aces are killing Atlanta right now. She was like, oh, well, it doesn't look like it's much of a game. I said, well, it's in the second quarter.
6: Right.
7: You know, that's why I was like, I got to see. But to your point, they closed.
6: Yeah.
7: You know, they did. They never let Atlanta get back in it, or never let Atlanta believe they could get back in it.
6: Right.
7: And that, you know, when you're a great team and you're doing that, then you're headed in the right direction.
6: Yeah, for the Dream, a 22-point loss, that was the largest since Carl Smesko took over as the head coach ahead of the 2025 season. So the Dream are a good team, but the Aces were able to close the door on them, got that victory, 109-87. And currently at the half, the Mercury lead the Sky 55-47. He's Emmett Golden. I'm Q Myers. It's Game Night here on ESPN Radio, the all-new ESPN app, SiriusXM Channel 80, and tune in.
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8: When you talk about the Dodgers, nobody should be surprised. When the best players in the game become available, why wouldn't we be interested?
3: I'm excited to be a Dodger. You know, I'm excited to get down there and, you know, chase three championships in a row.
9: The Dodgers are looking to three-peat, and this is their best way of doing it.
10: They already were strong favorites to win the World Series. They will now be overwhelming favorites.
6: Yeah, that was the big news that hit Major League Baseball over the weekend. Tarek Skubal to the Dodgers, and there was a lot of moves that were made today, and we're going to hit on in just a quick second. But Emmett, man, what about that Skubal move to the Dodgers? Kind of like we all kind of felt like it was going to happen, but to actually see it come to fruition, what were your thoughts?
7: I mean, it just, they already were a juggernaut. You know, now they're even more. I wasn't upset about it or mad at it. And I didn't think this trade was a reflection of the problems that Major League Baseball have. Trading for a guy that's really good and giving up young prospects to get him, anybody could do that. Now, the issue is that the Dodgers are paying a guy $750 million and they were able to defer his payments for 10 years.
6: Right.
7: That's the problem. You know, not trading for a great player. Look, if you got the prospects to get him, you can go do it. You know, and the Dodgers, not only do they have a bunch of money and evidently a great credit line, they also have really good prospects. Yep. So when I saw the trade, I just was like, man, it's like Dodgers and everybody else. Yeah, you know, they are clearly have the best roster, but I didn't look at that trade as an example as to why baseball is broken. It's bigger than Nino Brown, to quote New Jack City.
6: No doubt. Well, we got plenty on Skubal to the Dodgers. We'll have plenty of time to talk about that. I did want to jump into some other trades that happened and some other teams, you know, tried to make their push to get where they need to go. Mm-hmm. You got a big smile on your
7: face.
6: Like you want me just to run straight to the Guardians. Like that's like you act like the Guardians are the only team in the league.
7: No, I'm just happy that I could talk about the Guardians and it, you know, not be forcing it. You know what I'm saying?
6: Go ahead, man. Tell the world what the Guardians did today that was so glorious.
7: Gardo's got busy, all right? Just the other day, they traded for Craig Yoho, who is a reliever. He did really good. He actually came in yesterday, pitched a scoreless inning. Joe Adell, they needed some pop, so they got Joe Adell from the Angels, which, look, you know, he's not a Babe Ruth, and we'll get into Babe a little bit later in the show. But still, a bat with some power. Foster Griffin, you're talking about a all-star left-handed starting pitcher, and the Guardians already have great starting pitching. They need some help on the left side of the mound, and that right there is huge. Then you get Nathaniel Lowe as well from the Reds to go ahead and play some first base because Kyle Manzardo was struggling defensively at first base. They even actually sent him down to AAA. So I didn't know if the Guardians, who were three games behind the White Sox, were going to sell because we saw them, I think it was 3 years ago, they were a game out of first place at the deadline, and they sold. They went after it. They got everything that they needed, and they also have the experience from last year of being out 15 games, coming back to win the division. So watch out for the Guardians because they actually reloaded, and it looks like they're ready to go.
6: So we know why you love the moves that the Guardians made before the trade deadline. And we know all roads lead to Cleveland for one Emmett Golden. But what about Eduardo Perez, ESPN MLB analyst, who was on the 6 p.m. Sports Center? Why does he love the moves that the Cleveland Guardians made?
11: How about the Guardians? What they have been able to do. Look, they have a starting rotation that has not missed a start yet. Only five guys have been able to pitch the entire season for them. And then they go add Foster Griffin, who has had a fantastic season with the Nationals. He comes in just to add length to this rotation. Now you have Parker Messick, Gavin Williams, Cantillo, Ciccone as well, and Tanner Bibee. But then you also go out and address the outfield situation as well. And when you go out and you're able to get Joe Adell to fit in beautifully in the outfield, now you're talking. You needed a right-handed guy that can hit the ball out of the ballpark, that can hit both righties and lefties. Joe Adell fits the mold for them in right field. Now you have a solid defense, a young solid defense to go at it. So the Guardians, to me, did a nice job of being able to represent in the American League Central.
7: Yeah, there was a game, I believe it was this year, Joe Adell robbed three home runs. You know, so not only did they get a guy who can help him at the plate, he's also good defensively. And listen, in Cleveland being a small market team, cash, it's always about the cash. And I know a lot of these guys are either on, you know, the expiring deals or arbitration eligible, whatever. It's not a lot of money tied up in this. But, you know, watching the Guardians really kind of all my life, when they get to the deadline, be very hesitant. They weren't today. And if you're a fan, you know, of a team in the AL Central, it was a good day, at least if you're in Cleveland.
6: Look at that big old smile from Emmett Golden. You can hear the smile on Emmett's face. Unbelievable. I haven't seen this dude so happy since the Cavaliers won a Summer League championship.
7: That's right. Warm and fuzzy all over.
6: This dude is wall to wall with excitement about what the Cleveland Guardians did. Red Sox fans, I know they're excited. Cubs fans, I know that they're excited about the moves that their teams made as well, and, of course, the Dodgers. But what teams did not improve, did not make the moves they should have made? That's next here on Game Night on ESPN Radio and the all-new ESPN app.
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1: Major League Baseball update.
6: All right, Emmett, are you ready for this one?
7: Yeah.
6: This wild game going on between the Cardinals and the Yankees that right now is, what, in the top of the eighth? Yeah, top of the eighth with two outs. The Cardinals lead 13-7. But check this out. The Cardinals were up 6-0 after four innings, right?
7: Mm-hmm.
6: The Yankees go up 7-6 in the seventh. And the Cardinals only responded with seven runs in the top of the eighth. Like, okay, we'll show you. So now it's 13-7. It's going into the bottom of the eighth, but the Cardinals have 13 runs on 13 hits. And they said, you know, we're going to put a seven-piece up on you in the eighth inning after you thought that you were going to come back and take the lead on us.
7: Man, it's a great game if you're what they call a neutral, right? Like, if you don't have a dog in the fight and you just like to see the scoreboard lit up, that's the game to go to right there because they are lighting it up.
6: I'll tell you what, they lit up the home run. It's like the home run derby is going on in this one. There's been a combined 10 home runs in this game. Tied for the most in the game at Yankee Stadium since 2009. So,
7: it's played at Yankee Stadium. I mean, come on.
6: I mean, look, it's still 10 home runs in the game. That's nothing to shake a stick at. If you're a pitcher, you're thinking, this is not the game I want to make an appearance in because most likely the ball's leaving the park at some stage of the game. Right. Look, I'm here in Las Vegas and I've seen the ball leave the ballpark plenty of times.
7: Right.
6: The A's came here and played a couple in the minor league stadium. And that, I mean, man, they look like they were putting up football scores. Like, what's going on out here?
7: Q, but, I think you could hit a home run at Yankee Stadium.
6: Hey, look, man, I could hit a home run anywhere, dog. Don't limit me to Yankee Stadium. Why are you trying to limit your boy's abilities, man? See, it be your own people, man.
7: Well, I said you could hit a home run at Yankee Stadium. That's some love.
6: It's not really. That's a backhanded compliment.
7: Hey, I saw them. You got footage. You didn't send me the clips.
6: That's right.
7: Yeah. Hitting bombs and celebrity all-star games and everything.
6: Softball games. But they're hitting bombs in the regular game, and it's 10 home runs so far, tied for the most. But look, it's only the bottom of the eighth, so there's still time for this game to get flipped up on its head once again. It's game night here on ESPN Radio, the all-new ESPN app, SiriusXM Channel 80, and tune in. 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He's Emmett Golden. I'm Q Myers, and speaking of the Yankees, well, they got busy at the trade deadline. Mm-hmm. I say that very hesitant because I've seen plenty of Yankee fans say, yeah, not enough. Didn't do enough to what they wanted to see their Yankees do. They got their first baseman, second baseman, Luis Garcia Jr., and then outfielder Helio Ramos, and that's about it.
7: Yeah. And I know they really needed a catcher. You know, I think that's probably what most Yankee fans are upset about. Those things are weird because I get it. I think sometimes fans are like, all you got to do is go to a team and say, give me your catcher. Like, it ain't that simple.
6: Sounds good, right?
7: Right. Yeah. It's not that simple. Like, oh, all you got to do is just trade for this guy. I'm sure they gave it that effort and they tried. It didn't work out, but something tells me they're going to be okay. You know, you're not like, you know, they're right now, they're 2.5 games out of the AL East behind the Rays. They're at the top of the wild card, if I'm not mistaken. So, look, they'll be okay, but I do understand there was an issue you needed to fix. You weren't able to necessarily fix that one.
6: Well, the Yankees catchers had 8 home runs this season entering tonight. Only 3 teams had fewer. So, you know, that's something that they're looking at, and that's one reason why they're talking about adding a catcher, and they just weren't able to get that done. Here's Brian Cashman, Yankees general manager, talking about their attempts to get that catcher.
2: You know, we grinded through the market of catching. First, you know, we do believe that we have quality catching, but obviously the offensive side, which has been a struggle for our team overall, not just at the catching position, you know, made us certainly shop in that aisle. But it was a very thin market of opportunity. We had many conversations with Baltimore as well, but were unable to, you know, obviously meet the price. So, they did their business elsewhere, and we kept grinding through it. But ultimately, in the end of the day, there was no opportunity that existed, you know, for us that we felt good enough about to be able to push through on, and there was very limited opportunities that were available in the marketplace regardless. So I think that's probably why, you know, Baltimore is going to do well regardless if they made the decision to move Adley, because he's a high-end player, and they did well.
7: I'm all for trying to add offense and all of that. The catcher position is a little bit different for me. Mm-hmm. Make sure you have a catcher that's good at calling the game, and is good defensively, and even handling pitchers. I think that's so much more important when you have offense. I know Aaron right. Judge is out, but like they're more than just Aaron Judge. So they have some offense. Yeah, you like to add more, but make sure you have a guy that can take care of the staff. And it seems like they have that right now. They just wanted some more to add a little more pop to that lineup.
6: Well, and you heard Cashman talking about Adley Rutschman, and that's who the Red Sox acquired from the Orioles, and that's fine. I mean, he's a really good player, obviously, mm-hmm. but he's always injured, or it seems like he's always injured.
7: Right.
6: Right? He's on the IL right now. And yeah. I know it's something that's not major, but mm-hmm. it's also, I mean, there's multiple stints. What has it been, 3 times so far this year?
7: Yeah. Yes. I feel you. So
6: those kind of moves, they concern me a little bit because, again, you're trading for a guy, you want him to be available.
7: Right. It's like Anthony Davis is a good basketball player.
6: He's a really good player.
7: Really good player. Yeah. Great, yeah, borderline great player, but he doesn't play often enough, you know, so you do have to be careful with that. But at the same time, if you're going to say, hey, we need to go as all in as we can, why not? I wonder how much did the labor situation going into next year affect this deadline where teams like, hey, we ain't got to worry about paying these guys next year because nobody's going to be playing next right. year. Or, you know, the cap and the floor and all of that. Who knows what's going to happen? We all feel like obviously there's going to be a work stoppage, but who knows how that kind of played into what went on and what didn't go on today.
6: Well, Rutschman, definitely a tough trade for Oriole fans, right? Of course, they didn't want to see him go. Buster Olney, ESPN senior MLB writer, he actually explains why.
4: I mean, I said in years past, I mean, I know everybody thinks it's crap when I say it, but it's not. You know, I think any chance.
6: Yeah, that definitely wasn't Buster Olney.
7: No, it wasn't Buster. It wasn't Buster, but that's okay. Because we know it. It's take two. All right, here we go. Take two.
5: Goes to Boston with some questions. He hasn't played since July 18th. He has some left wrist inflammation. Maybe that was part of the holdup for this deal after it was originally agreed to. But I got a text from an Orioles fan who works in this industry. He said it's one of the 3 saddest days for him as an Orioles fan because, let's face it, when they tank these seasons and they picked at the top of the draft, Adley Rutschman, #1 overall, he was a figure of hope if you were an Orioles fan, and now he's out the door to a division rival.
7: Yeah, there's just that quick.
6: Yeah.
7: And the division rival thing is weird. Why is that the thing to do nowadays? Like, babe, I'm going to sound old real quick. Back in our day, nobody ever traded inside their division.
6: Well, you know, the thing about it is, and we're seeing it in NFL action as well, I feel like you just have to get the best that you can, the best offer, right? Unless you're directly going to someone who's going to take you out. But if these teams are in the position to trade like they are ahead of the trade deadline, obviously they're you know, they're not in a good position anyway,
7: right?
6: But it is strange to see those kind of trades happen. Like I said, even in the NFL, it's like, wait, you just did what? You just traded with who?
7: Mm-hmm.
6: When do you do that? So that's always one of those scenarios that is sometimes a head-scratcher, but you know, Boston, they made that happen, and the Orioles made their trades. And matter of fact, they traded the Tampa Bay Rays as well, right? They traded Tyler Wells to the Rays. So, they had multiple moves that they made inside their division. The Phillies, they got their second baseman, Luis Arraez, and then their right-hand pitcher, Caleb Killian. I believe that's correct. But, that's what they got, and I don't know if that's enough that's going to make Bryce Harper happy. He didn't seem to be happy the last week or so.
7: Nah, I don't know if there's any fixing that, you know, in the short term, if that's the case. But it was a fun day because there was action. There's nothing worse.
6: That's always good, yeah.
7: Yeah, there's nothing worse than a trade deadline where there's 3 moves and there's people you never heard of or moves that feel inconsequential. Now, in different sports, you know, in the NFL, that kind of is the trade deadline. You actually don't see huge moves.
6: It's more active now than it used to be, though.
7: That's true. Yeah, that is true. It's still not quite like today.
6: No.
7: You know, or even like the NBA trade deadline. It's just so much more that goes into, you know, the NFL and offenses and schemes and all that stuff. A little easier to switch in these two other sports.
6: Well, it's just it makes it fun, especially when you know that everyone's in the race for October. They're trying to position themselves to have a good postseason run. And, you know that you need – you need bats, you need to hit home runs, you need to score runs, but then we know that in the postseason when it comes to baseball, it's about pitching. Mm-hmm. It's about pitching, it's about fielding, right? I mean, it's so funny how things switch so quick, so you see these teams try to position themselves better for that run for October. Normally it's an arm or some kind of defender.
7: Yeah, you know, defense wins championships, right? And pitching is part of defense.
6: Man.
7: It's stopping the team from, getting hits and stuff. So, man, listen, it goes a long way if you got some good pitching.
6: But will it even matter, or is it the Dodger Invitational that we're talking about? That's next here on Game Night on ESPN Radio on the all-new ESPN app.
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24: Training camp is officially underway. And the hype around the Broncos hasn't been this way in a while. Jay! Bo Nix begins year three. Jaylen Waddle hits the field for the first time in orange and blue. Davis Webb's already showing differences with his offense. So, are expectations officially Super Bowl or bust? 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

0: Center.
1: Boston was busy before the MLB trade deadline. I'm Q Myers, the Red Sox. They acquired three-time All-Star catcher Adley Rutschman in a trade with the Baltimore Orioles, one of three moves baseball's hottest team made ahead of the trade deadline on Monday. The Red Sox also added outfielder Eli White from the Braves and acquired left-handed reliever Eric Miller and minor league outfielder Carlos Gutierrez from the San Francisco Giants for infielder Marcelo Mayer, a former touted prospect. Boston was not the only division opponent the Orioles did business with on Monday, as Baltimore agreed to trade right-handed reliever Tyler Wells to the Tampa Bay Rays. Also, the Padres, they shored up their rotation at the trade deadline, acquiring left-hander Robbie Ray from the Giants and right-hander Casey Mize from the Tigers. The Cubs, they acquired right-hander Clay Holmes and outfielder Tyrone Taylor from the New York Mets for infielder Jefferson Rojas. The team announced that on Monday. In the WNBA, the Liberty defeated the Storm 95-83. Rihanna Stewart had 24 points, 8 rebounds, and 6 assists for New York, while the Aces topped the Dream 109-87. Jackie Young, she messed around and had a triple-double, 28 points, 11 rebounds, and 10 assists. And currently in the third quarter, the Mercury, they lead the Sky 67-63. For more scores and analysis, check out ESPN.com and the all-new ESPN app. Coming up, more game night with Emmett Golden and me, Q Myers, here on ESPN Radio.
2: 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The 49ers are dealing with another season-ending injury. I'll tell you if losing another wide receiver will impact Brock Purdy this season. 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
1: To the Dodgers, a.k.a. the Avengers. He's Emmett Golden. I'm Q Myers. 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The Betrayal of Shohei Ohtani is presented by Gusto. And Emmett, it's so funny. You know I'm not a big movie guy, right?
8: Yeah.
1: So it's so funny when Scooble gets traded to the Dodgers, and I was listening to Jeff Passan talk about it and describe, you know, the move and how people were describing it. He kept saying, oh, well, everyone's just calling the Dodgers. They say they just assembled the Avengers. So I have one movie reference because I took it from our good friend Jeff Passan.
8: Okay.
1: So that's how I got the movie reference. But I understand after looking into the Avengers, I understand what he means with all the talent that they've got. They're like a superhero team.
8: Yeah, I was going to say, so you actually have no idea who's in the Avengers then. But I guess it sounds like you do, though.
1: I did a little bit of research. I do know that. But I don't go too deep with it. I don't want to go too deep, right? Service level, brother. We did this like two weeks ago with Star Wars. Oh, no. Don't go there.
8: Can you name me two Avengers?
1: No.
8: You can't name two Avengers? You could do two Avengers, man. I believe in you, dog. You could do two.
1: All right, Thor.
8: Thor. That's one. Yep. Okay. Yeah, that's one. He one of the OG Avengers, too. That's a good one. Okay, come on. Come on, you got it.
1: That's all I got,
8: You could do it.
1: That's all I got.
8: Come on, man.
1: Captain America. Oh, that's one?
8: Yeah, okay. Captain America.
1: Thanos is the bad guy, though, right?
8: Thanos is the bad guy.
1: Okay, there you go.
8: I would have given you that. Tony Stark, man.
1: Oh, that's right. I forgot about him. All right, well, hey, man, my bad. Not a movie guy.
8: Okay,
1: at least I came
8: cool.
1: with a good movie reference, and I understand that the Dodgers have assembled exactly that with all the talent that they already had. Right, they're already so deep in talent. They were already favored to go and win the World Series. You know, they're going for their third World Series in a row. And now they add Scooble. That's the icing on the cake, right?
8: Yeah.
1: It's funny, as I'm listening to Jeff Passan describe it, he's like, man, it's hard to say that you acquire Scooble, right? He's part of your roster for at least the next 3 months, and then whatever happens after that is what happens. But he's like, a guy that talented, and really what you did is just add depth?
8: Right.
1: I mean, that's just, man, I can't tell you. Doc, I'm at training camp this morning, right, for the Raiders. Actually, it was yesterday after the news got announced on Saturday. So we're there on Sunday in the Raiders media room waiting to go out to the field. I can't tell you how many people walked in and was like, I'm so mad at the Dodgers. I'm so angry at the Dodgers. Like, to see that reaction, I ain't got a dog in the fight. My team is the A's. And they ain't fighting for nothing.
8: So they ain't got nothing to do with
1: this. No, they ain't got nothing to do with this, right? So like
8: they're the Smurfs.
1: But to see, exactly. But to see them walk in and was so angry at the Dodgers, I understand the, you know, just the level of what they just did and how the rest of Major League Baseball views them.
8: Yeah, I think it's the rich getting richer that, you know, that has a lot to do with it. I understand the reasons to be upset with the Dodgers. I don't think this trade is one of them, because you know what? I think the Brewers could have made this deal. You know, were they willing to give up whatever the asking price was? If the Tigers said this is what we want, had the Brewers given it up, they could have gotten them. So I understand the hate that the Dodgers get. I don't understand it in this situation. But when you have a team that can just pour money into it and never even blink or flinch at all, when there are
1: hell,
8: teams...
1: I wish my team was doing it. I'll tell you right now. I'll say it with my chest. I wish my team was doing it.
8: See, there's a difference, right? There is a balance in baseball that is not there, right? That's lacking. We had Mark Zeno on Hammer and Emmett, and he kind of made the point, the teams that aren't spending money are making that decision to not spend the money.
1: Yeah, that's the thing. That, the A's have money. They just refuse to use it.
8: Here's the thing, though, Q, right? There's a difference between having $2 billion, being an owner having $2
1: billion,
8: and having $35 billion, right?
1: Right.
8: If you make $60,000 a year, you can buy a $59,000 car. You're going to be living in it, and you won't have any money to put gas in it, but you can. So,
1: They've got money. They just don't spend it. Now, they don't have Dodger money, but they still have plenty of money. They're making their pocketbooks, they ain't hurting. They're not living in their car. They're not, you know, they're not missing meals. They have plenty of money. They just choose not to spend it. And then they're going to try to, and look, again, just for personal sake, I'll use the A's. You know, they're coming to Vegas. You think that the way that they operate is going to work here?
8: Oh, no.
1: Exactly. Oh, no, so all of a sudden they're going to get money? All of a sudden they're able to spend money? No. They're just holding on to it. They're being cheap. They're like my homeboy, Jason. Jason don't pay for nothing. Jason got all the money. Nothing? He don't pay for nothing. He looks at me and his pops like, y'all getting the bill, right? I mean, he's the A's, and we're apparently the Dodgers.
8: Yeah, but there's a difference, though. There is a difference, right, between billionaires.
1: I know
8: we're like, they're billionaires, but there's a difference, right? There's a difference between a guy making $1 million and a guy that has $70 million. So you're right. They got it. They do have it, but I don't know anybody that's in business to not make, you know, not generate revenue. So right. I understand it. Now, do some teams and owners take advantage of that?
1: Absolutely they
8: and
1: do.
8: For lack of a better term, poor mouth,
1: yes.
8: You're right. I'm 100, I'm with you.
1: They claim poor when they're not.
8: Right. But everybody don't have Dodger money.
1: No.
8: Or Yankee money for that.
1: Right,
8: that
1: exactly,
8: fact.
1: Exactly. But again, if they want to spend it and they want to go chase all these players, I'm not mad at them. Everyone says they're ruining baseball. I get it, or they're breaking baseball. That's fine. They're handling their business the way they handle their business. I'm not mad at that. Andrew Friedman, their president of baseball operations, actually responded to the idea that they're breaking baseball.
0: Passionately disagree. Again, this is about the partnership that we have with our fans who come out 50,000 large and the passion that they have for this team. The guys in that clubhouse who are doing everything they can to put us in position to win a World Series. And fortunately, through the incredible work by our scouting staff, our player development staff, our front office analytics group, all of our different departments have their fingerprints all over this. And so it's put us in position to not only be competitive here, but also to have a really strong farm system, which then puts us in position to be able to have these type conversations. And so I think it's incredible work by a lot of people that have allowed for this, and it's special, and we're not going to be flippant about this moment in time and how special this group, this era can be in the history of, you know, this incredibly storied organization, and we're going to do everything we can to keep doing what we can to win the last game of the year.
8: Yeah, the Dodgers shouldn't feel any type of way. Like, right. They are operating within the rules that are set. the one issue I have with what the Dodgers do, like, you should not in Major League Baseball, in any sport, be able to defer payments for 10 years.
1: Yeah, that's pretty suspect.
8: That's crazy. You know what I'm saying? To give a guy $750 million in Ohtani, defer it for 10 years, like, look, I'm not very good with financially, right, with money. So I'm not acting like I'm a financial advisor. But something tells me they invested some money, they're going to generate it and then pay him. So they're kind of circumventing, like, everybody. I don't know if everybody can do that. Maybe everybody can.
1: The Clippers tried it. They're still under investigation.
8: Ain't that the truth? Yeah. Yeah. So that's the only thing where I go, no, like, I baseball, you got to fix that.
1: Right.
8: Now let me ask you this. Is the salary cap in the NFL a good thing or a bad thing?
1: I don't even think it's a real thing. I mean, I know it's real, but I don't even think it stops teams from doing anything that they want because they have dummy years. How many contracts have you seen that are, you know, void year, void year, void year? All of a sudden that 2-year fully guaranteed deal looks like 8 years, you know, or whatever like that. Like they have void years. They do so much magician work with the salary cap. I mean, could you consider it a good thing just to try to even the playing field? Sure, but if you have a front office that's smart and they know what they're doing, they'll sign who they need to sign, and they'll always take care of the players they want to take care of. That's how I've always viewed the salary cap. If they want to keep you, they'll find a way to keep you.
8: Now, I agree with that because you can manipulate the salary cap.
1: You can kick the payment down the road. You know, they kick the can down the road. How many years have the Saints operated like in the red? We're like, oh man, they're going to have to get rid of everybody. They're $35 million in the red. Then all of a sudden it's like, oh, two restructures. Oh, they got $50 million in free space. You know, like they
8: everybody's,
1: do it all the time.
8: Everybody said the Deshaun Watson contract was going to destroy the Browns. They extended Myles Garrett during that time. They extended Denzel Ward during that time.
1: Denver cut Russell Wilson, and it didn't hurt them.
8: Right, right.
1: And they gave him $95 million to leave.
8: Right, but imagine if you didn't even have to manipulate the salary cap.
1: Right.
8: If you could just go, I'm giving you $1 billion.
1: Right.
8: Because in theory, somebody in Major League Baseball can sign. They probably will sign a $1 billion contract in 10 years. I mean, if guys are getting $700,000, Soto and Ohtani, you got to think we ain't that far away from a $1 billion contract.
1: That is so stupid. It's so funny. I reference my grandmother on the show all the time, but this time I got to reference my grandfather. He told me many, many moons ago, and rest in peace to my grandfather, he told me many moons ago, learn to catch a ball and hit a fastball. Because the money's in baseball. I was like, oh, what's Grandpa know? He said, the money is in baseball. I was like, oh, man. Nah, man, you got to play football. You got to play basketball. He said, son, the money is in baseball. And all these years later, looked like Grandpa knew what he was talking about. The money is definitely on the diamond.
8: Yeah, unless you're like 6'9", then the money's in the NBA. But still, that in baseball
1: money cuts different, man.
8: No salary cap. And what's weird is at the beginning of your career in baseball, if you weren't drafted high and given a big signing bonus, it kind of sucks. Mm. You know, because you're underpaid. It
1: takes longer to get there.
8: Yeah, yeah. You're kind of underpaid. But when you get there,
1: right?
8: Oh, they open the bank wide open for you.
1: So real quick, Emmett, are you taking the Dodgers or taking the field to where the World Series?
8: No, I'm taking the Dodgers.
1: I'm taking the field, man. I'm taking the field, right? Because, you know, I mean, once you get into the postseason, we saw what Toronto did last year. They pushed the Dodgers to the limits, right?
8: Right.
1: You just got to get to the postseason, man. And that's why I love October and I love baseball. He's Emmett Golden. I'm Q Myers. Speaking of baseball, what about Babe Ruth? What about Babe Ruth? Was he real or was he a fictional character? That's next on ESPN Radio on the all-new ESPN app.
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12: 5 years, $70 million. That's Denver's reported offer. Peyton Watson's camp allegedly wants more than $25 a year. Milwaukee, the Clippers, and Atlanta are all pushing for a sign and trade. And word is Watson might just take the QO, play for $6.5 million, and bet on himself next summer. So what happens next? Does Watson blink? Does Denver budge? Or does somebody swoop in and take him? 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
1: I can't think of a worse trade in sports history. 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
2: You think this is the worst trade than Babe Ruth for money?
1: Yes, it is the worst trade. 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I don't even know what the Babe Ruth
0: trade
1: was.
0: I don't even know who
1: was.
0: Babe Ruth really is. I think he's a fictional character. I think he's like Bigfoot, where everyone talks about how Bigfoot was this great creature.

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1: I've been on that island by myself when it comes to Babe Ruth, Bigfoot, and others. 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Definitely check them out. Apparently, Emmett, I'm no longer on that island by myself when it comes to Babe Ruth. And you said it before, you believe Babe Ruth was a real player. You just don't believe everything that they say he did and the way that he did it.
2: Bro, they credit Babe Ruth with the longest home run in Major League Baseball history. In 1921, they claim he hit a ball 575 feet. Listen.
1: I want to know who was tracking it back in 21.
2: First of all, let's start there. All right, we can start there. I'm sure they didn't have a tape measure that long. Did they walk it off is my first question. And then second of all, they weren't lifting weights. They were smoking cigarettes and drinking beer in the dugout. Meanwhile, you had Mark McGwire roided out of his mind, and he couldn't hit a ball that far. But you want me to believe in the dead ball era that Babe Ruth hit one almost 600 feet? Man, get out of here.
1: Man, he had that old man strength, man. He didn't have to worry about hitting the weight room and all that. He just had that natural, Yeah, I got that country strength, right? He's country strong. You're not buying that?
2: I know what happened. He hit a ball about 415 feet, and people were like, whoa, that was 575 feet. And the legend grew. Because there's no way. No one's ever hit a ball 575 feet with a metal bat.
1: Yeah, that's a good point. That is a good point. Well, as much as we might talk about, was Babe Ruth real? Was he not real? Pete Crow Armstrong, Cubs outfielder, fantastic young player, was part of the Let's Be Honest with Kristen Cavallari podcast and had his thoughts on his unpopular opinion that he has. Check it out.
3: Babe Ruth never existed is one that I like.
4: Oh, my God.
5: Really? He never existed.
3: I heard some pitcher with the Mariners, what's his name? Salcedo? You remember him?

0: Salcedo, yeah, lefty. Yeah.
1: I think he did some podcast on Zoom when he was like going down the rabbit hole with somebody about how Babe Ruth never existed. I was like, dude, that's awesome. Like,
2: wow. So you're gonna double down right now?
1: Well, it's like we always talk about how like the game's evolving and like people might as well have been like underhanding the ball to that guy, and he's regarded still as one of the best players ever, and you might as well dive further into it and be like, well, maybe he just never existed.
2: I love it.
3: That's so awesome. See?
4: Hey.
3: I'm not the only one who thinks that there's a chance.
4: Yeah, I don't think there's a chance, but I do think there's a legend that grows.
3: Have you ever seen Babe Ruth?
4: I've seen a picture of him.
3: Okay.
4: I've seen a picture.
3: Have you ever seen, I mean, I know
4: I wasn't alive in 1920.
3: So. I know, but we've seen videos of him at bat and him running, look like he's in fast forward and all that.
4: Yeah,
3: like,
4: right.
3: I've seen that, but I haven't seen no real game. I haven't, you know what I mean? I've just seen what's...
4: I don't know if they were on TV back then. Like, I feel you.
3: That's what I'm saying. Like, I don't... How do I know? Right? I mean, I
4: so
3: can,
4: did Will drop 100?
3: I don't know.
4: Okay. All right.
3: I mean, I wasn't there.
4: Right. I'm just checking the consistency.
3: Who knows that? There's so many different things from back in the day that we don't really know.
4: But to his point, they weren't worried about velo and spin rate and all of that. Like, the guys weren't throwing like Mizorowski is. That wasn't happening. And nobody, and I mean nobody, was hitting the ball 500 and nothing feet back then. If, I don't care how country strong you were, if you build your own house with your bare hands.
3: He was throwing hay bales around. I thought you knew.
4: Man, I don't care about none of that. He was not hitting the ball 500 anything feet. They just weren't.
3: I love it. I love it. I love the fact that he leaned into it and he said, hey, you know, I don't even know if that guy really ever existed. Right. It could be a really good wise tale. Like, it could be a really good story. They could have found a guy from back in the day and said, you know what? He looks like a guy who would look like a Babe Ruth. Let's just go ahead and create this fictional character. And he's going to be the most dominant baseball player until the game evolves and some real dominant baseball players come around. I mean, it could be as simple as that. They did it with Bigfoot. Who else have they done it with?
4: The Loch Ness Monster, right?
3: There you go. See? People,
4: yeah, they did it with that. While I don't necessarily agree, I understand everybody has their thing that they're skeptical of. I don't believe in ninjas. Right, I don't believe that ninjas, the way that they're portrayed on TV,
3: I'm so done with you. And it's not because of what you're saying. It's because of what you're saying.
4: Right.
3: I'm just like, in my mind, right now, someone's gonna hit us on social media at Egoldie80 at ESPN Radio at your boy Q254 and be like, see, I knew that about Emmett. Emmett don't like no ninjas.
4: I believe they existed, but not the way they're portrayed in movies. So I get it. So I can't be upset when somebody is skeptical when it comes to something.
3: So I gotta keep going. I'm sorry. What? how are ninjas portrayed?
4: All right, so listen. So you know how ninjas, they like dressed in all black.
3: Right,
4: like that's... No, ninjas were basically CIA agents for the government back in the day. And you can't convince me that they ran and threw smoke bombs and then killed four people with a star and jumped out the... Like, if anything, you're going to draw attention to yourself dressed like that. Like, there's no way that they were the way they portray, like, the foot soldiers and ninja
3: turtles. Could they get them with their karate skills?
2: But the ninjas you're thinking of, Emmett, were in 12th century Japan.
4: They didn't exist, is what I'm saying. That's what.
2: Were you there in 12th century Japan?
4: I'm skeptical, though. I wasn't, but I'm very, very skeptical. So ninjas, as in spies, existed. I'm acknowledging that. But when we see them in movies, where they, bro, you ever seen the grip on them shoes?
2: But like,
4: there's no grip.
2: I think you're talking about two different things, though.
3: What about the karate guys that could just take you out, like Jackie Chan in Rush Hour?
4: Yeah, then he's super good at karate. And we will say, hey, he's a ninja because he's good at karate. But nah, man, to me, the ninjas that wear all black, cover their face, that wear slippers, basically. How you running on rooftops with slippers and not falling off? I don't believe it. I don't believe it at all. You are.
3: What is it that you don't believe? I just want to open up this can of worms now. What is it that you don't believe in? 888-SAY-ESPN, 888-729-3776, at Egoldie80, at ESPN Radio. at your boy Q254. Emmett doesn't believe in ninjas. I don't believe in Baby Ruth or Babe Ruth. That's candy I was talking about. What don't you believe in? We'll take it to training camp next here on Game Night on ESPN Radio and the all-new ESPN app.
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3: Chicago Bears big name free agent was injured today in training camp. I'm Q Myers, Bears safety. Kobe Bryant will be sidelined 8 to 10 weeks after injuring his left knee during Monday's practice. Sources told ESPN's Adam Schefter he was injured during one-on-one drills in the first padded practice of training camp and expressed visible frustration before riding in the cart back to the facility. Bryant hyperextended his knee and sustained a bone bruise and a small fracture, but is not expected to need surgery to recover, the sources told Schefter. He is Chicago's marquee free agent addition, signed a 3-year, $40 million contract with the Bears. Jalen Petrie is the first Guardians cap signature athlete. Guardians cap announced that on Monday, Petrie finished last season wearing the padded helmets, which are meant to enhance protection against head injuries in Houston's final 8 games. He's 27 years old. He suffered a concussion in week 9 against the Broncos. When he returned 3 weeks later, he became the first player in Texans history to wear the Guardian cap in a regular season game. He shared at the time that the process wearing one was ultimately a family decision. And in the WNBA, the Liberty defeated the Storm 95-83. Breonna Stewart had 24 points, 8 rebounds, and 6 assists for New York. While the Aces, they topped the Dream 109-87. Jackie Young messed around and had a triple-double, 28 points, 11 rebounds, and 10 assists. And the Mercury and the Phoenix and the Chicago Sky, I should say, are late in the fourth quarter with Chicago holding a 94-89 lead over Phoenix, who acquired Kelsey Plum before the trade deadline. She has 17 points in 16 minutes for Phoenix. For more scores and analysis, check out ESPN.com and the all-new ESPN app. Coming up, more Game Night with Emmett Golden and me, Q Myers, here on ESPN Radio.
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17: Got a cool telescope. Pretty cool. I don't know what kind it was. I just thought it was cool. Just gather cool things as you get older, man.
4: Hey, I'm out on telescopes, all right? I'm out on them. Every telescope I've ever had in my life, I've never been able to see anything out of it.
3: Like, well, you're looking through it through the wrong direction.
4: I've looked at it through all directions, and it never adds up. I'm like, okay, I can see the belt of Orion. Now let me look through my telescope. And I'm like, where'd it go? I hate telescopes because evidently I don't know how to work.
2: I'm going to guess Joe Burrow is probably buying a more expensive telescope than you or I.
3: Right.
4: I'm sure he is, but Tara, they never work.
16: This is Game Night with Q Myers.
3: You see me right now?
4: I'm not using a telescope.
3: Exactly.
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3: So what we've learned about Emmett Golden is he doesn't believe in ninjas. Mm-mm. And doesn't believe in telescopes. And maybe it's because you were actually looking at ninjas wearing all black through the telescope.
4: Nah, man. Nah, I just think telescopes are bad. You science utensils. That's all I think.
2: I just can't get past that Emmett, Mr. like optimist, mm-hmm. loves everyone, just very positive person. I can't get past how exasperated he sounds at the end there where he's like, they just don't work.
4: Because you know how like frustrating
2: the thing
4: it is?
2: That broke you.
3: Right.
2: Was
3: a telescope.
4: Yeah, Tara.
3: And you love electronics.
4: I love electronics. I love space. I am fascinated by space. I sit up late at night and listen to podcasts about Voyager 1 and 2, right? Like, y'all don't even know what that is. So I'm telling you, I'm all about it.
3: I thought
4: a show from Star Trek?
3: No,
4: Star Trek
3: Voyager is not an astronaut.
4: It's a satellite, basically, that they sent out into the into the world. Well, not into the world, into the universe.
3: It left
4: our solar system a long time ago. Right. I want to look in space and I want to see a star through a telescope. And I've never been able to do it.
3: Yeah, Emmett, you're funny.
4: I'm serious. You're how frustrating.
3: Every once in a while, I just want to get into the head of Emmett Golden and figure out what is actually going on in there.
4: I don't know. Like, imagine if you.
3: I feel like there's a lot of space going on there.
4: That's a lot of stuff going on. Like, if you love baseball and all you ever wanted to do was see a baseball game and somebody took you to it and you couldn't see the players on the field, wouldn't that break you?
3: That doesn't make any sense whatsoever.
4: That's what happens to me with space and the whole telescope
3: thing. I think it's the space between your ears that is really the biggest problem with this whole situation. That's what I'm getting here.
4: Maybe.
3: That's what I'm getting here. It's Game Night on ESPN Radio, the all-new ESPN app, SiriusXM Channel 80, and tune in. We are presented by Progressive Insurance. He is Emmett Golden. He's got all the space between the ears. I'm just Q Myers. But it's funny that we hear Joe Burrow talking about a telescope. Because I've been out at training camp. The Raiders have had 5 practices. I don't know how many practices the Browns have had, but I'm 5. Assuming it's right around that 5 number. How much do you take away? How much do you look through your telescope and look at that training camp practice? And how much do you actually take away that you feel like I really truly know this about this team heading into the regular season?
4: For me, what I look at is the young guys. You know, and I mean, not just rookies, but, you know, first, second year guys – have they improved? And I think you can tell, you know, through camp if a guy has gotten better or not, or if you're a rookie, if you belong. And I'll use the example as Denzel Boston and KC Concepcion were two. One was a first round pick. One was an early second round pick, right, receivers for the Browns. When I watched them go against the second team defense, they dominate. They dominate. So what that tells me is those young men belong, you know, as starting receivers in the NFL. Now, I can't say that I see that and go, they're going to win Rookie of the Year or they're going to a Pro Bowl. That I don't think you can really tell until you see them playing live games. But I think it's things like that that I take away from camp. Like, are the young guys improving and do they belong?
3: Yeah, I mean, look, that's obviously one of the big keys is paying attention to the young guys and just seeing how comfortable they are out there, right? I mean, like, the Raiders, for example, have a young man named Hezekiah Masses that was a fifth-round pick out of Cal, a cornerback. And I think we all realize that he could play cornerback at the college level. You know, he's a kind of a smaller guy. One of the knocks on him coming out of college was he wasn't really that physical. And through the first couple days of practice, he looked really good covering the wide receivers, but there were no pads on. So for me, today, for me, I was like, all right, well, I want to see what he looks like when the pads come on, right? Because you see some guys that look really good. I think that's the biggest thing. You see some guys that look really good without the pads on, when they just got the shorts and the T-shirts, the underwear, helmet, Olympics, and the helmets, right? And then when they put the pads on, it gets a little bit more physical. Then you realize, all right, some guys, they separate themselves, and you say, oh, they really are players, or they kind of disappear. They do the Homer Simpson into the bushes type thing, right? All of a sudden, they disappear. Now, for Masses, today, with the pads on, he looked really good. He still looked like he was that guy. So that's something that he's got to build on, obviously. But there's other times, Emmett, that I've been at practices. I'm like, man, that defense is playing great. Only to find out that, no, you know, the defense wasn't that great. It's just the offense.
4: The offense was terrible,
3: So it's hard to have a real true takeaway from, you know, from especially training camp when the coaches, they all know what they're working on.
4: Right.
3: So
4: right.
3: Someday, you know, you're like, oh, man, the defense was getting beat over the middle of the field. Well, that also could have been by design as well.
4: They were,
3: you know what I mean? Like, because we don't know what the day's plan is going into training camp.
4: Right. And I could give you another example, like with the Browns quarterback competition. Deshaun Watson has thrown six interceptions in, like, the first four practices. But you know, you don't see Shador getting any more opportunities. It's not like he's gaining any ground. And a lot of that has to do, so we hear, that Todd Monken specifically wants his quarterbacks to operate a certain way. We don't know what that way is. So when we're watching practice, it looks fine to us. But maybe the cadence wasn't where he wanted it. Maybe there was a signal he was supposed to give. So there are some things that, like, I'm looking at and going, Shador's been much better than Deshaun. But whenever you talk to Todd Monken, he's like, both guys are working. It's still even, you know, we're just trying to find the best guy. So that's to your point. We don't know what they're working on. We don't know the specifics, the small things. And I think that's what we miss sometimes in camp.
3: Well, the other thing about it is that a lot of positions, I say it all the time, they're already accounted for.
4: Yeah.
3: These coaches, they already know. You know, we always talk about, it's always fun to talk about the training camp battles, when in reality, the training camp battles might not be as many battles as you really think.
4: Facts.
3: You know what I mean? Like, they have a really good idea, in my opinion, before they even get to training camp, what their general roster is going to look like. Can there be someone that surprises and steps up? Absolutely. Like I said, Hezekiah Masses is a fifth-round pick. He probably was looked at as a guy that could compete for a starting job. Maybe they thought he was going to be the second team. Now, you know, maybe he keeps on stacking days, and they're like, you know what?
4: Right.
3: This guy's ready already. But, I mean, you knew he was going to make the squad. It's not like he was in jeopardy of not making the team. It's just, okay, when is he going to be comfortable to play? So I feel like that there's a couple positions that are going to be up for grabs, you know, in with the Raiders specifically, just because I'm there. But I feel like that's pretty much general when it comes to all these teams around the league. A lot of their structure and their roster is already kind of accounted for.
4: To your point, have you ever seen a guy that was undrafted and just balled all camp long?
3: Right.
4: Returning kicks, making plays, and you're like, that guy definitely made the team, only for him to get cut.
3: Yeah.
4: You know, and you're like, huh? What happened? It's like, yeah, he did some good stuff during training camp. Right.
3: Yeah.
4: And it's like, yeah, but he there's a log jam where at the position he plays, so he never had a chance. So it's stuff like that to your point where you go, oh, this is a competition when sometimes it's not really a competition.
3: So like in Minnesota, I mean, look, Kyler Murray and J.J. McCarthy are in a competition, but how much are they really in a competition?
4: Right.
3: I think that's Kyler Murray's job to lose as opposed to J.J. McCarthy and Kyler Murray on an even playing field. Like,
4: yeah,
3: they
4: it's brought, not a coin flip.
3: They brought, yeah, all. They brought Murray in for a reason.
4: Mm-hmm. Yeah, and you don't bring Murray in if the guy you spent the first round pick on, if you feel great about him.
3: Right. And, you know and that perfect example is what's going on in Atlanta with Tua and Michael Penix.
4: Yep.
3: Right? They brought in Tua. He's kind of, you know, he's trying to rehab his career.
4: Right.
3: Michael Penix is trying to rehab, period. Right? I mean, he's coming back as well. So those two, I mean, we could look at it and view it as a competition. That might be the closest one that we really have.
4: Yeah.
3: And even the one in going on to Cleveland where you're at, I don't even know how much of a competition that truly is.
4: Yeah, if I'll say this, it does feel like an even competition, but I was at camp on Friday. I've obviously been really locked in on it. And the way that they are operating is truly 50-50. They alternate days with the ones, you know. So, today it was Deshaun Watson with the ones. Tomorrow it'll be Shador, and then it'll go Deshaun and Shador. And they haven't deviated from that, at least through the first week of camp. Maybe they will. And it looks to me like Shador is ahead, but it doesn't sound like it when I hear the coach talk, and we haven't seen any change in reps, because I think the first sign is going to be which guy gets 2 days in a row,
3: right?
4: You know, with the ones and stuff like that. That just hasn't happened yet.
3: And that might take a preseason game to happen. But, I mean, even to your point, you said it before, it makes all the sense in the world for Shador to end up being the starter. So at least you know what you have in him. And then you got to decide if you have to go back to the well and get a quarterback in the draft next year.
4: Right. That's what it makes sense to me. But sounds like Todd Monken says, I'm not responsible for either of these guys, so I'm going to play the best one.
3: Right.
4: You know, which I don't see a future in him doing that with Watson. But, you know, it's his first time as a head coach, and I know he does want to win. He doesn't want to his first year as a head coach win 3 games because it might be your last year as a head coach.
3: No, it's very well possible. That could happen for sure. So, I mean, again, we learn something for training camp, but we don't learn, I think, as much as a lot of people would like to think that we learn when it comes to NFL training camps. What we have learned about the 49ers training camps, they're suffering injuries again. That's next here on ESPN Radio, the all-new ESPN app, SiriusXM Channel 80, and tune in.
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24: 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In Boulder, Deion's got 2 new coordinators, another portal overhaul, and Julian Lewis trying to prove he's the guy after a 3-9 disaster. 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

0: 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He's Emmett Golden. I'm Q Myers. And it seems like every single year, whether it's training camp, preseason, regular season, we're talking about the 49ers and some type of injury. Their wide receiver, Ricky Pearsall, he hasn't been right since he came into the National Football League, right? From before he ever even got into training camp, you know, being shot in a robbery attempt, which was awful. He worked his way back. The former first-round pick worked his way back. You know, he's been banged up. Now found out that his knee injury that he had from last year is going to require another surgery, so he's going to miss the year. So they bring back Deebo Samuel, who they ran out of town and sent to Washington on the first thing smoking. When Washington, you know, hey, yeah, we want him. Okay, cool. Now they went and hustled and brought Deebo back. And their big free agent acquisition that they picked up this year that I thought was going to open things up for Ricky Pearsall, and obviously that's not the case, is Mike Evans. Now he's dealing with an injury. So that's just adding insult to what's going on with that 49ers team and the fact that they always seem to be banged up. Here's Nick Wagner, ESPN NFL Nation reporter on the SportsCenter at 6 p.m., talking about the latest and greatest with Mike Evans.
1: The 49ers practiced on Monday without the services of star wide receiver Mike Evans. The team says he is dealing with a quad strain. It is not expected to be something serious, but it is worth monitoring. Evans did some work on the side today alongside a couple of other injured Niners receivers. That includes rookie DeJon Stribling, who is battling hamstring tightness, and veteran Christian Kirk, who has a calf issue. Of course, the Niners are already without Ricky Pearsall, who will have season-ending surgery on his knee in the coming weeks. That means the Niners practiced Monday without the services of all four of their projected top wideouts for 2026. The team is off on Tuesday, and we'll get a better idea of where Evans and those others stand when they return to practice on Wednesday.
2: It's unfortunate when you have anybody missing time with an injury. When it is a veteran, a top line, all pro caliber player like Mike Evans has been in his career, I'm not necessarily that concerned about it this early in camp. I think I don't think Myles Garrett is practicing.
0: I'm concerned with it. You're not concerned with Mike Evans already missing time?
2: No, I'm not, because I know Mike Evans is going to show up if he's healthy, right? Like, yeah, he needs to work on timing and stuff, but they'll have practice. They got a lot more practices to go before right. they ever play a regular season game. During the season, you have practice. So as long as it doesn't linger, I'm just talking about right now. Right. Now, if he's dealing with this in 3 weeks, yeah, I'm going to be concerned. But in the first, you know, the end of the first week, start of the second week in camp, a guy like Mike Evans, a guy like Myles Garrett. Again, Myles didn't miss three days of practice with the Rams. I believe those guys, when they like, get them healthy. Because I think they'll be fine as soon as that, you know, health is their most important thing.
0: Well, that's the thing. That's why I am concerned with Mike Evans, because he hasn't been healthy, right? I mean, when healthy, yeah, he's a phenomenal wide receiver that we never gave enough props to, right? Mm-hmm. How many times did we talk about who's the top wide receivers in the league? We do our rankings, and Mike Evans is never on the list.
2: Never.
0: Never talk about him.
2: He's the Jalen Hurts of receivers.
0: Look, and he was just Mr. Consistency. Right, he signs a 3-year, $42.5 million deal with the 49ers after spending 12 years in Tampa Bay. And, you know, he's the first player in NFL history to have at least 1,000 yards in each of his first 11 seasons, making 6 Pro Bowls. But, you know, the last 2 years, he's been banged up. He played in 8 games last year.
2: Yeah.
0: Only 8 games. So, to me, him at 33 and another injury already, that was the only thing that concerned me when they signed him. I thought, that's a great pickup. Mm-hmm. If healthy. And I hate to have to say that. Whenever I have to say, oh, if as long healthy, as this guy can stay healthy, he'll be okay. I remember when I was covering the Cowboys when I was in Central Texas at ESPN Central Texas, and we always talked about the Cowboys defense. And every year in training camp, as long as Sean Lee stays healthy, they'll be fine. If Sean Lee stays healthy, they'll be fine. And I remember I used to pull my hair out and say, when does Sean Lee stay healthy?
2: Yeah, I mean, it's a great question, and I understand the concern. And there's a reason to be concerned. I'm just a little more like, we'll wait and see. You know, if it was like a first-year or second-year player, then I'm feeling like missing these reps so early in camp puts you behind. How often have we seen a young player come into camp, pick up an injury, and their whole rookie season is a wash because they're chasing their tail trying to catch up? And guys like Mike Evans just aren't in that situation. They've played so much football. Like, they're good. Like, we got that. They got the football down. Now it's just really being healthy. So to err on the side of caution with guys who have been playing for a while, I'm all for it. And I'll get nervous if he's on the injury report week one.
0: Well, how nervous or how concerned is Sam Acho, ESPN football analyst, on the 6 p.m. Source Center about Mike Evans' injury?
3: I'm extremely concerned about Mike Evans' injury. Yeah, there's a list of wide receivers. Let's not forget George Kittle, one of their top pass catchers, is also coming off a torn Achilles in the playoffs. Here's the reason for my concern. Mike Evans is new to this team, and oftentimes in training camp, the most important thing is a quarterback and a receiver connection, getting timing, getting rhythm. How do you like this ball placed? How are you going to run this certain route? And so I understand that Mike Evans may not be out for, maybe it's not going to be weeks or months, but even if it's days that are missed during training camp with a new quarterback, receiver combination, it causes concern. Mike Evans was supposed to be brought in here to bring some stability, but now, based off all the injuries, with Pearsall being out for the season, Stribling missing time, Kirk missing time, I'm extremely concerned for this wide receiver core.
2: All valid reasons for concern. I slow walk the NFL season, you know, through camp and as far as trying to figure out what's really going on, because I think we've seen it all the time. It week four, you just start to find out who teams are and which guy is ready to have a big year and all of that. So that's kind of why I, if you're not a young guy, I kind of approach early injuries like this, like a strain, a pull. Man, put it, and I'm not saying he's, I don't think Mike would do this. We've seen veteran players. Oh, man, my hamstring's tight. You know what I'm saying? Yeah. Get a VDO, a veteran day off. I don't think Mike is doing that, but I'm not overly concerned personally, although I will acknowledge every reason you gave is valid and everything we just heard from Acho was too.
0: Yeah, look, I mean, the you know, getting on the same page with the quarterback, I think Mike Evans is a pro's pro, and he'll probably be able to figure that out. And, you know, Brock Purdy is good enough as well. Really good quarterback, in my opinion. They'll be able to figure that out. I'm more concerned with the injuries in the history with Mike Evans and injuries and the injuries with the 49ers in general. I mean, this team, every single year we talk about the laundry list of injuries to guys that are not just guys, not Jags. I mean, these are dudes.
2: I mean, Christian McCaffrey, right?
0: McCaffrey,
2: you know what I'm saying?
0: Trent Williams, right? Brock Purdy. I mean, the list goes on and
2: Jimmy
0: on.
2: Jimmy Garoppolo
0: Fred
2: when
0: Warner,
2: he was there.
0: Yeah. I mean, all these different guys are, you know, are banged up one week, you know, somehow, some way. And it's just unfortunate because you know how much talent that team has. And that's why I gave Kyle Shanahan so much credit last year. Kyle Shanahan's on the IR right now. I mean, if we're being real, you know, he's still coming back from the car accident that he got in. But if you think about it, the job Kyle Shanahan did last year, dealing with all those injuries, it still had the 49ers in a really good position. I was like, oh, this team's never going to lose, right? They're so
2: imagine if
0: good.
2: They were healthy, how good
0: right,
2: they would be.
0: Exactly.
2: Right,
0: exactly. They were so good, even though they were dealing with all those injuries. It really blew my mind.
2: Yeah, and I ignored that power station stuff when they first brought it up.
0: I don't ignore
2: it now. I don't know, right?
0: Yeah.
2: I don't know. It
0: seems a little suspect for sure. But hopefully Mike Evans is not missing too much time. We'll turn our attention to Major League Baseball. Tarik Skubal, I don't know if you heard. He joined the Dodgers. Yeah, those Dodgers. That's next on ESPN Radio.
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0: Boston was busy before the Major League Baseball trade deadline. I'm Q Myers, the Red Sox. They acquired three-time All-Star catcher Adley Rutschman in a trade with the Baltimore Orioles. One of three moves baseball's hottest team made ahead of the trade deadline on Monday. The Red Sox also added outfielder Eli White from the Braves and also acquired left-handed reliever Eric Miller and minor league outfielder Carlos Gutierrez from the San Francisco Giants. Boston was not the only division opponent that the Orioles did business with on Monday. Baltimore agreed to trade right-handed reliever Tyler Wells to the Tampa Bay Rays. Also, the Padres, they shored up their rotation at the trade deadline, acquiring left-hander Robbie Ray from the Giants and right-hander Casey Mize from the Tigers. The Cubs, they acquired right-hander Clay Holmes and outfielder Tyrone Taylor from the New York Mets. In the WNBA, the Liberty, they defeated the Storm 95-83. Breonna Stewart at 24 points, 8 rebounds, and 6 assists for New York. While the Aces, they topped the Dream 109-87. Jackie Young messed around, had a triple-double, 28 points, 11 rebounds, and 10 assists to go along with that. And the Mercury, they defeated the Sky 106-101. Newly acquired Kelsey Plum scored 20 points in 20 minutes for Phoenix. For more scores and analysis, check out ESPN.com and the all-new ESPN app. Coming up, more on Tarek Skubal to the Dodgers on Game Night with Emmett Golden and me, Q Myers, here on ESPN Radio.
17: Coming up on the Tuesday edition of Unsportsmanlike with Chris Canty, Michelle Swoman, and me, Evan Cohen. The 49ers are dealing with another season-ending injury. I'll tell you if losing another wide receiver will impact Brock Purdy this season. 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
22: They already were strong favorites to win the World Series. 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
0: The Dodgers are ruining baseball. The Dodgers are ruining baseball. Headline, headline. The Dodgers, they're ruining baseball. Or are they? 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He's Emmett Golden. I'm Q Myers. And those were the words that I kept hearing all Sunday morning, sitting there in the Raiders media room, hearing reporter after reporter, beat writer after beat writer coming in, angry, upset, kicking the ground that they were walking on because Tarek Skubal is going to the Dodgers. And in the trade that was probably the worst kept secret, like everyone knew. It's funny, on Friday night, I was hanging out with one of my buddies, and he's a big Dodger fan. Another Dodger fan walked by, and they started talking. And I said, yeah, Skubal's going to get traded to the Dodgers. I don't know, Q, if that's going to happen. I was like, man, look. That's going to happen. Come Monday, we'll be talking about Skubal to the Dodgers. And the only thing I got wrong was we were talking about Skubal to the Dodgers on Saturday night.
2: Yeah, we had Buster Olney on Hammer and Emmett, 10 a.m. to 1 p.m. Eastern on ESPN Radio.
0: That's a tease right there.
2: Yes, sir. And he said if the Dodgers want them, they're going to get them. It was as simple as that. Like, listen, if the Dodgers want to get this done, they're going to get it done. And they did. And fortunately, it was crazy because we think about the Dodgers just throwing money around, which they definitely do that.
0: Right.
2: They got a really good farm system. Yeah, they develop players. That's the only way you can say, I want Tarek Skubal, and you go get him. You got to have the pieces to make that deal because the Tigers aren't going to just go, okay, you can have him. No, they're going to try to get the most talent they can because they have to maximize that asset, and I believe that they did. So it's funny. While I think there's issues with the Dodgers, this trade has nothing to do with any of the reasons I think people are upset or shouldn't have reasons why people are upset with the Dodgers.
0: Well, they are upset. The reigning back-to-back American League Cy Young Award winner goes to L.A. and everyone's screaming bloody murder and that the Dodgers are ruining baseball. Well, let's hear from not someone in the L.A. organization, but how about in the Padres organization? Let's hear from A.J. Preller, the Padres president of baseball operations. Are the Dodgers ruining baseball?
23: When you have, you know, great teams and you have great players, it just raises the bar of other people and other players and other teams. And I think that's, you know, again, like our focus is on, at least this week, you know, our focus is on what we need to do to get better in our group and our team. But when you've got a, you know, highly competitive division or team, that definitely, you know, can help raise the bar of what it looks like. I think for us, let people debate about, you know, what it all means. But, you know, we understand to come out of the National League West and the National League, you've got to be really good.
2: And I get why people would feel upset, you know, about that. But I don't think they're necessarily ruining it. If they were, let's say, 104 right now, right? 100 wins, 4 losses. I'd be like, all right, they're ruining baseball. But the Brewers, like the Brewers record-wise are toe-to-toe with them. You know, they're having a great year. The Braves are having a great year. The National League, I think, is definitely better than the AL this season. But once you get into the playoffs, you hope that payroll helps you. But all it takes is a bad series. Right. Like, think about how I don't think the Dodgers have lost a ton of series this year, but I bet you they haven't won them all, right. You know, and all it takes is not just an injury, just a bad start, right. You know, by Ohtani or Skubal. And next thing you
0: know, that's the biggest key, Emmett, in my opinion. Right. If they get in a series and they get into a bad start.
2: Right. Right. You know, and they were just swept by the Red Sox, too. Thank you for that, Terry.
0: Well, the Red Sox are also the hottest team in baseball, right? Man, the Red Sox are sweeping. Like, the Red Sox just swept some team next week.
2: Right.
0: Right. We're giving them credit for that already because that's how hot they are. I'm not a Red Sox fan, but I can get on board with what they're doing. They're right. They are on fire. And so I pay attention to what they're doing just to see if they can keep this bad boy up because you feel like at some point, like, all right, something's got to give eventually, right? They're like, nope, no. Ain't nothing giving here. Y'all can talk about the Dodgers all you want, but we over here over here in Boston, we got this. Don't worry about us.
2: It's like, what was the anomaly? Was it the way they started or what's going on now? Mm-hmm. You know, because you're not that team. You're one or the other. Or maybe you're somewhere in the middle and they cool off and, you know, and they're around right. 500, you know, after that. But, no, they've been awesome. And that's why in baseball – it helps. I'm not about to sit here and tell anybody, you know, being able to pay someone $750 million doesn't give you an edge over right. a team that doesn't have that type of cash. But baseball is a strange game in that it just kind of matters your form. How are you playing right now? And you expect them to play well, but that's why you play the games.
0: That's exactly why you play the games. And I have a lot of friends that are Yankee fans, and they're upset because they don't think the Yankees did enough before the trade deadline. And, you know, we've heard, hey, there's many teams that could have gone and got Scooble, right? It wasn't mm-hmm. just the Dodgers, but the Dodgers just decided they were going to ante up. And they were going to, you know, do what they had to do to get him. And, oh, by the way, they didn't even give up the best of their best when it comes to their farm, right? Right. They gave up some really good prospects, but they weren't the best of the best. So what about the Yankees? Did they go after Tarek Skubal? How hard did they try to go get the pitcher? Here's Brian Cashman talking about that.
1: We talked to Detroit. They set a high price. And, you know, to be honest, that was not something we were unable to get them off of what they said might work, but at the same time, they were communicating that it also might not even win the day. And then they kind of went silent, you know, I think after they got what they were looking for and ultimately, I think, was wrestling whether they're going to make the decision to move it or not. And then they made that decision. So I guess feel like we didn't really match up in the end. We weren't able to compete at that level. So, but they did have some asks our way that we were unwilling to do. But it was a very specific ask and you know, a certain player and players we weren't willing to play with in that arena on Tarek Skubal, despite how great a pitcher he is.
2: And Jack Curry of the Yes Network is reporting that the Yankees are calling up top prospect George Lombard Jr. So it could have very well been him. Mm-hmm. Hey, we want this guy. And they're just like, hey, we don't want to part with him. So maybe that is who it feels like. That's who Brian Cashman was referring to.
0: He's better than me because I would at some point in that, you know, 45, 50 seconds, I'd have said the guy's name.
2: Yeah. Right? No, hey, I would have said you could have him. That's what I would have said.
0: He was doing too much thinking there. He's like, you know, they were on a certain spot and we weren't willing to come off that. And, you know, it was, and then that wasn't even possibly going to win the day. And
2: there was a player that,
0: yeah, hey, look, man, hey, look, this is what they wanted. See, this is how I'd have broken down. They wanted George Lombard Jr. We weren't willing to give him up, right? He's too good of a prospect. Matter of fact, we're calling him up. So that was a non-negotiable. He was our guy. We weren't going to move on from him. That would have been me. Now, that probably wouldn't have been good. Yeah, he probably should.
2: You would have put a ton of pressure on that young man because everybody would have been like, "Oh, this is the guy that was too good for us to move for Skubal."
0: And see, there you go. See, that's why I'm glad we talked this out in real action. Now, yeah, see, yeah. That made sense for once, Emmett. That space in between your ears made all the sense in the world.
2: I get them right every once in a while. You know what I'm saying? I got all other thoughts that maybe we don't even need to touch.
0: Yeah, no.
2: We already did the telescopes.
0: You were already doing well, man. You should have just rode that one out so you didn't have to go backwards.
2: Yeah, I know you distracted me. You know, you start talking about the space in between my head, and then I went there, and I was like, oh, yeah, there is some other stuff that I could get into.
0: It be your own people. Yeah. This is another history lesson and another great opportunity to tell you. It be your own people.
2: Be your own people, man. You did it to me this time.
0: I did. My apologies. But, you know, that's what other Major League Baseball teams are saying. The Dodgers did it to us, man. Again, it be your own people. The Dodgers, right? They're supposed to be a collective with us, and instead they're fighting the league by themselves. They're in a whole world of their own, and everyone else is trying to catch up. We can't even see them through that Emmett Golden telescope.
2: That's true. Real quick, you know how the number one argument for the Dodgers aren't ruining baseball is because the Mets are throwing the same type of money around and they are horrible. So so the money doesn't fix everything. You actually got to know what you're doing.
0: Yeah, no, that's true. I mean, you could spend a lot of money, but if your players aren't out there operating, they're not doing the way they're supposed to do executing, then, you know, but I mean, the Dodgers just look like such a well-oiled machine.
2: Yeah, they do.
0: You know, they really do. They're loading up for the three-peat. Only one team in the last 50 years has won three straight World Series, and that was the Yankees. Right, exactly. Yeah. 98 to 2000, only four teams have won three straight World Series in Major League Baseball. Yankees. Athletics back in the day. And Yankees, right? So there, I mean, look, I don't want to hear the Yankee fans upset.
2: Yeah, and the Knicks just won. Man, I'm not trying to hear that noise.
0: No, I'm really not trying to hear from the Yankees fans. Yankee fans are, I can't believe what the Dodgers are doing. Y'all invented this.
2: Facts.
0: Y'all this started this.
2: George Steinbrenner, like Soulja Boy right now. Stole my whole flow. Bar,
0: exactly.
2: Line to line.
0: Right. Exactly, man.
2: That's
0: look,
2: what I do.
0: The Yankees, the Yankees are the blueprint, right? They laid it down. The Dodgers just perfected it.
2: Yeah.
0: Right?
2: Yeah,
0: that's
2: they
0: all.
2: They brought that space age to
0: exactly.
2: It,
0: they know? Took it to another level. They supersized it, right?
2: Yeah, they looked in the telescope and took it to another
0: they
2: level.
0: They looked through the telescope and they saw the other side.
2: Yeah, they did.
0: And
2: they're
0: still looking for the other side.
2: I'm like the Mets. I'm like, I don't see nothing. I spent a lot on this telescope.
0: And the Dodgers is like, we see everything.
2: Yes.
0: And it's very, very clear. And it's very, very nice. And we're going for a three-peat. We sure are. He's Evan Golden. I'm Q Myers. It's game night here on ESPN Radio and the all-new ESPN app, SiriusXM Channel 80. And tune in.
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0: 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He's Emmett Golden. I'm Q Myers. Emmett, it's not a surprise that Kelsey Plum was traded from the Sparks. To me, it was a surprise that Kelsey Plum went from the Sparks to the Mercury, who now, after the victory tonight, are a half game behind the Sparks and multiple games behind the Mystics for the last playoff spot. I thought she was going to end up with a contender like the Valkyries, who are currently in the 3 spot in the WNBA rankings, but she ends up in Phoenix with the Mercury, a team that played in the finals against the Aces last year, got swept, and all of a sudden have a season like they're having now at 12-19.
1: Yeah, and they're 5.5 games out of the last playoff spot, and there's not a lot of games left either in the WNBA season. So it was strange on the Mercury side. Like, if you're the Sparks, who cares where you send a person? You just want to maximize the asset.
0: Right.
1: So I don't like them sending her to the Mercury. That didn't matter to me. But from the Mercury standpoint, maybe they feel like this was just an off year, or they feel like they can make a push to grab that last playoff spot. I mean, I don't know. Do you want that? Because congratulations, right now you'll get the Minnesota Lynx, who are playing out of their mind. So maybe this is a move, you know, that they look at for next year. But it was strange to see that.
0: She's a free agent at the end of the year. So to me, she has to sign a contract extension. Like, that's a must happen.
1: Right. Right, you don't make this move unless you plan on paying
0: her.
1: I wouldn't.
0: Right, exactly. And plus what you gave up. You gave up a first-round pick next year, Monique Mokanni, and a second-round draft choice in 2028. Like, that's a lot to give up for a rental player.
1: Oh, a whole lot. Yeah, especially when you're not in the playoffs.
0: Right.
1: You know, if you are the third seed and you're like, man, we really need something to slow down Asia Wilson or Nafisa Collier or whatever. Okay, I understand that for a rent-a-player giving up a lot, but when you're barely in the playoff picture, they're not in the playoffs right now.
0: No.
1: They're, you know, like I said, about 5.5 games out. That's a bold move. They have to plan on extending her, and I'm assuming paying her a pretty penny because, like you said, she'll be a free agent.
0: I'm assuming that they already have some kind of agreement that she's going to sign an extension because, again, without that, it just doesn't really make a whole lot of sense. The Mercury, as you mentioned, they're not in the playoff picture right now. They'd be the first team to miss the playoffs after making the finals the prior season since Mercury did it back in 2008.
1: Mm. That's so it's a wild thing for them, huh?
0: Right? Apparently. Four teams in WNBA history have missed the playoffs following a finals appearance, but the Mercury did it in 2008, and they could do it this year if they don't meet the, if they don't make the playoffs, if they don't go on this run. And Kelsey obviously is going to be part of that. She had a good debut, 20 points in 20 minutes. You can't get upset about that. Before the game, she actually met with the media and talked about a few different subjects, including the challenges of dealing with the midseason trade.
2: As far as midseason things go, at the end of the day, basketball is basketball. I think at the end of the day, you just rely on your habits. And, I've gotten to play for Nate, Team USA, and then I've also gotten to play with Ka and AT at USA as well. And then I've competed against DB, Sammy, Mac for years. So, I feel very familiar. And I think at the end of the day, like, basketball is basketball. You go up, you throw it up, you go, you do what you do. Don't try to overcomplicate it. As far as long-term goes, I don't want to sound cliche, but I'm where my feet are. Last night it was in Portland. Two nights ago it was in Portland, and, now it's here. But that's why I'm a professional. I'm paid to play basketball at the highest level.
1: And when she says that's why I'm a professional, I took it as that answer was professional.
0: Yeah.
1: Like she kind of stopped it before it was even asked because we were all like, what about next year? We were even saying it.
0: Yep.
1: And she kind of nipped that in the bud before anybody even asked. And to her point, she is just playing her game. She was 6-10 tonight, 3-5 from behind the arc, had 20 points. Like, that's who Kelsey Plum is. She does her thing.
0: There is still something to be said about, a player added to a team. And we say midseason, it's more than midseason.
1: Yeah, two-thirds of the season is done.
0: I mean, for real. And so, you're still learning to, what these other players' tendencies are. And, oh, by the way, these are games that you have to have.
1: Mm-hmm.
0: There's no wiggle room. Like, you need to go on a 5-6-game winning streak. You know what I mean? Like, you've got to put the pressure on the teams ahead of you right now to keep winning as well, or else you will be in the playoffs. And so that's what, to me, that's what's difficult is the fact that she's joining a team that's not

0: not in the playoffs, and they literally have to go on a run. So basically, you got to be clicking on all cylinders. And look, I don't care how great a player as you are, and she is a great player. Make no mistake about it. She was averaging what, almost 24 points per game in 12 games that she played with the Sparks this season. So you know she can light it up. We know that. But there's also something to be said about having some kind of team chemistry. And that's something that she's going to have to try to learn on the fly. While at the same time, the Mercury have to go on a winning streak.
1: And they're 4-6 in their last 10. And that's exactly. With a win tonight. Right. You know? So, to put that, you know, in perspective. So they got to do it. I'm skeptical that they can get it accomplished. What do we say? Stranger things have happened. Yeah, but I'm not too confident about this one. I wouldn't be shocked in the offseason if we seen her sign a big contract and be there for the near future.
0: Yeah, I mean, I'm assuming that that's what's going to happen. She won't allude to that. She won't answer that, obviously, right now. But what was she thinking when she found out she was not headed to the Valkyries? She was headed to the Mercury.
2: To be honest, when my agent called and said, you're being traded to the Mercury, I was like obviously in shock, but I think more than that, being able to have a familiarity with coach and some of the players, I think brought, a level of ease to it. And obviously like what they've done from afar, they were in the finals last year. It's been a little bit of a tough road this season with injuries and things like that. And, getting all their players on a roster, but there's still a chance. And so in my mind, that's what I'm thinking about is chipping away and winning games and, fighting to get into the playoffs. And WNBA is crazy this year. Margin of error is extremely small. You really just got to get in. And then it's a 5-game series and make it shake. So that's really my focus. And that's really kind of what I'm thinking about.
1: Yeah, and that's all she can do in the situation that she is in at this moment is just focus on balling. And she can do that, and also she walks in the door with credibility, on the floor for who she is and what she's done in this league. So I don't think it's, a problem winning any teammates over. I'm sure they were like, we got who? Who? Okay, yeah, let's go. So maybe this will inspire, the other women. Maybe this will be that spark that they need. It's going to be tough. And like I said before, I am skeptical that they're going to be able to cross that finish line and make it to the playoffs. But maybe this is something that, can get them going.
0: They've got 13 games left. That's it. Mm-hmm. They've got 2 games with Dallas, tough team. They've got a game with the Aces to close the season, tough. They got 2 with Atlanta, tough, right? They got Washington, 3 with Washington. That's going to be huge because Washington's holding the last spot in the playoff, right, for the playoffs right now. Mm-hmm. So those 3 with Washington are going to be big, but they've got to go on a streak, man. They've really got to go on a run. Yes.
1: Yeah.
0: I mean, the win tonight, it has to be the start.
1: Right. Right. Now, if they put 3 in a row together, 4, then I can see the teams in front of them going, uh-oh.
0: Right.
1: And then there's some pressure on them because I don't suspect the Sparks are even trying to make the playoffs. You don't trade Kelsey if you are, so I don't think they're worried about it. And if you're the Mystics, you're like, hey, we want to get as high in the standings as we can. They currently hold that last spot.
0: Yeah, Atlanta and Washington are going to be the real tough outs for the Mercury trying to get their way back into this thing. So we'll see if they're able to do that. What teams in Major League Baseball upgraded before the trade deadline? That's next on Game Night on ESPN Radio.
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0: Boston got busy before the MLB trade deadline. I'm Q Myers, the Red Sox. They acquired 3-time All-Star catcher Adley Rutschman in a trade with the Baltimore Orioles, one of 3 moves baseball's hottest team made ahead of the trade deadline on Monday. They also added outfielder Eli White from the Braves and acquired left-handed reliever Eric Miller and minor league outfielder Carlos Gutierrez from the Giants. Boston was not the only division opponent that the Orioles did business with on Monday. Baltimore agreed to trade right-handed reliever Tyler Wells to the Tampa Bay Rays. Also, the Padres, they shored up their rotation at the trade deadline on Monday, acquiring left-hander Robbie Ray from the Giants and right-hander Casey Mize from the Tigers. NFL training camp update. Bears safety Kobe Bryant will be sidelined for 8 to 10 weeks after injuring his left knee during Monday's practice. Sources told ESPN's Adam Schefter, Bryant was injured during one-on-one drills in his first padded practice at training camp and expressed visible frustration before riding in the cart back into the facility. He hyperextended his knee and sustained a bone bruise and small fracture, but is not expected to need surgery to recover, sources told Schefter. Bryant was Chicago's marquee free agent addition this offseason after signing a 3-year, $40 million contract. And in the WNBA, the Liberty defeated the Storm 95-83. Breonna Stewart at 24 points, 8 rebounds, and 6 assists. While the Aces, they topped the Dream 109-87. Jackie Young had a triple-double, 28 points, 11 boards, and 10 assists. And the Mercury, their first game with newly acquired Kelsey Plum, they defeated the Sky 106-101. Plum at 20 points in 20 minutes for Phoenix. For more scores and analysis, check out ESPN.com and the all-new ESPN app. Coming up, more on the Major League Baseball's trade deadline on game night with Emmett Golden and me, Q Myers, here on ESPN Radio.
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0: The overall theme I continue to hear when you think about Tarek Skubal to the Dodgers is the Dodgers, they're ruining baseball. The Dodgers, they're ruining baseball. 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He's Emmett Golden. I'm Q Myers. Joining us now, ESPN MLB reporter Jesse Rogers. And Jesse, thanks so much for the time. I appreciate you. And I know Tarek Skubal met with the media before tonight's game. You had a chance to catch up. What did you think about what Skubal had to say? And what are your thoughts on the Dodgers ruining baseball, as many have said?
17: Yeah, good to be with you. I mean, it is getting a little silly. Let's just use common sense and not be biased and all hot takey. Like, just, yeah, it's getting a little silly, right? They're getting every star that becomes available. They're spending whatever they want to spend. I admire them. I mean, I think it's incredible that they can do that, and it's kind of cool that a star gets on the market and this team is going to jump. I get it, but it is getting a little silly. So maybe there needs to be some other ways to spread the wealth around, make it a little bit more competitive. Though, you know, with baseball, they could be out in the first round of the playoffs. I don't think they will be, but so, yeah, I mean, just on its surface, it feels a little silly. Now, as far as he's concerned, I liked what he said about being a chameleon. Like, he just wants to fit in. I'm like, you're a two-time Cy Young winner. I mean, you know, you're going to stand out, but on that team, maybe he can just fit in and kind of like find his way and then, you know, pitch, you know, an 8-inning shutout game and, you know, go back to being just one of the guys, you know. That's the one team you can do it on. So I kind of like that idea that he's just not coming in as the guy, but just one of a bunch of stars on that team. And maybe that'll be easier transition for him.
1: Jesse, I didn't think that this trade was an example of what's wrong with baseball. Look, they matched the price that the Tigers were looking for. And I think the Yankees or maybe the Brewers, they probably could have got them too if they were willing to part with maybe some of their higher prospects. Are you surprised that, you know, teams outside of the Dodgers didn't go all in on Skubal?
17: So the short answer is yes. Now, in listening and catching up with some of the executives that spoke after the deadline, it feels a little weird. Like, it, you know, the Tigers may have just focused in on the Dodgers at the end of the day. I mean, Brewers GM Matt Arnold spoke on it. He's like, we gave an offer that felt very uncomfortable for us. The Cubs had short conversations with them. The Rays did. Scott Harris, the president over there in Detroit, said, no, we did our due diligence. We just really like this deal. So I guess the Brewers could have offered their top prospect, which is the number one prospect in baseball. His name is Jesus Mate. They could have done that, but they're not going to do that for a rental. And they thought they pushed it enough, and other teams did, at least on the surface. But it does feel like the Tigers kind of zeroed on the Dodgers pretty quickly. They might deny that. There's a little gray area here is what I'm getting at. So I don't know. I don't know who's to blame that the Dodgers got them. It's not like the Dodgers gave up their top three prospects either. So there's some muddy waters there that maybe we haven't figured out just yet. But, yeah, I'm maybe surprised some other teams that have a chance to win it all didn't go a little bit harder.
0: Jesse Rogers, ESPN MLB reporter, is with us here on Game Night on ESPN Radio and the all-new ESPN app. Real quick, the Dodgers lost this evening to the Cubs 10-5. They actually had a 3-0 lead.
1: The Skubal curse.
0: There you go. There you go. Maybe there's something there. Maybe there's something there. But, Jesse, if everyone is healthy going into October, Shohei, Glasnow, Snell, they're all healthy, what does that Dodgers rotation really look like?
17: Oh, it's sick, and that's something Skubal talked about today. I mean, Skubal's right there at the top with Yamamoto and Ohtani. I mean, pick your number one starter there if they're all healthy. And then Snell and Glasnow on the back end there. I mean, It's an embarrassment of riches. It's sick. Let's just face it. And it's strange the Dodgers going for a three-peat, add on the best pitcher on the planet for the final 2 months of the regular season and the playoffs. But that's what they do. So assuming health from Ohtani, Snell, and Glasnow, and that's a big assumption that all three will be healthy,
0: right.
17: It's pretty sick. But even if two come back, it's pretty darn good. Now, if it's Glasnow and Snell and not Ohtani, maybe people aren't as excited. But Glasnow and Snell pitched pretty well in the last couple World Series as well. So it's really good and deeper than anyone could possibly throw out there.
1: So the Dodgers obviously won the trade deadline. They easily won. Outside of the Dodgers, what's another team that you were impressed by what they did today?
17: Yeah, it's funny because I just left Wrigley Field, and the Cubs looked really good tonight, and they added two starters, which, you know, not many teams are going to add two starters. That's a lot. You know, that's fifths of a rotation, right? And they added Clay Holmes, and they added Kevin Gausman. Now, Clay Holmes has been hurt for a while. Kevin Gausman hasn't been great, but let's pretend they're their best versions of themselves. All of a sudden, the Cubs are pretty deep and have a real shot to catch Milwaukee in the standings. So I like what they did. I do like what Cleveland did. That division's still wide open. Cleveland does not do a lot usually at the deadline. They're always looking for offense. Well, they got it in picking up Lau and Joe Odell. So I do like what Cleveland did. There's some teams that I'm still wondering about. Atlanta, did they didn't pair someone with Sale? Did Milwaukee do enough to hold off the Cubs? Picking up Dustin May, maybe. I mean, Milwaukee's really good. But I like the Cubs and Guardians probably the most.
0: With the Cubs, could they be a threat to L.A. if they actually meet in October, in your opinion?
17: They play like they did tonight, they could, because they played a great game. They'd be the underdog, but with a chance, like anybody would be against the Dodgers. Their lineup is lengthy. They did home runs tonight. They're not really – home runs isn't in their DNA. I've said that often, but they did hit them tonight. They play great defense. One of the best defensive games I've seen in a while was tonight. So they have a formula for it, right? But to hold down that Dodger offense and get to that pitching staff four times out of seven, if it's in the best of seven, it's still hard to picture, but not impossible. They're so much better than they were a few days ago, the Cubs, with these additions. So I'm going to say maybe, but I wouldn't bet on it. I wouldn't say it was close, like on paper. They're still going to be the overwhelming favorite come the playoffs.
1: He's ESPN MLB reporter Jesse Rogers. I'm Emmett Golden alongside Q Myers. It's game night on ESPN Radio. Was there a team that surprised you because they didn't do anything today?
17: Yeah, I mean, first of all, from a selling standpoint, the Cincinnati Reds surprised me. I believe they sent one reliever. They traded one reliever. They have a bunch of expiring contracts. You may as well get something for them, right? From Tyler Stevenson to Eugenio Suarez to Brady Swinger. So I know the prices. They set some prices really high. And sometimes as a GM or whatever, you put that line in the sand. You don't move from it, because then if you keep moving, teams are going to take advantage of you. But I'm not sure what the point of holding all these guys that are going to be free agents, it just doesn't make a lot of sense. Get something for them. Any prospect is a lottery ticket, and you never know. So I was surprised they didn't sell a little bit more. I do like what the Angels did, finally trying to do some different things there. I guess Atlanta could have done more. They are in first place. It's really, if you're in first, you don't need to do as much, but if they want to beat the Dodgers, like I said before, pairing a stud pitcher with Chris Sale probably would have been good. They did get a little deeper in some areas, but I'm not sure that they could. They and the Cubs are probably in the same category in terms of, yeah, can they beat the Dodgers? Sure. Are they going to be anywhere near favorites? No. So I kind of, if you're a Braves fan, probably wishing that they'd gotten another starter to go with Sale. Easier said than done, of course.
0: Well, what do you think about the Brewers? I mean, we mentioned them a few times, and they're very quiet as well.
17: Yeah, I mean, Dustin May's had a good year. Jojo Romero, those are the guys they picked up from St. Louis. Yeah, a little iffy. Same category as Atlanta. Is there a real number two to pair with Mizorowski? Kyle Harrison's coming back from injury, so if he picks up where he left off, that could be the guy. I mean, they are deep on the staff. They're very much like pitching chaos, meaning – That's something that A.J. Hinch said about his Tigers a couple years ago, meaning, you know, they have four-inning guys, three-inning guys. You just get outs, nine outs, 12 outs, 15 outs. And they do have a lot of guys that can do that. So I don't know. They certainly didn't do anything to push it closer to the Dodgers, right? Mm-hmm. The Dodgers shot even further away with that Scooble trade. And people were thinking, well, maybe this is year for the Brewers if the trade deadline goes right. And on paper, they didn't probably do enough, and maybe they didn't do enough to hold off the Cubs. We'll see.
0: Yeah, it's going to be interesting, but the trade deadline in Major League Baseball is always a lot of fun, especially when you see some big names on the move. Obviously, no name bigger than Scooble to the Dodgers. Jesse, fantastic stuff, man. Thanks so much for giving us some time this evening. We definitely appreciate you here on Game Night.
17: You got it, guys. Anytime. Be well.
0: Jesse Rogers, ESPN MLB reporter with us here on Game Night on ESPN Radio and the all-new ESPN app. He's Emmett Golden. I'm Q Myers. It's so funny. Every time we have a conversation, Emmett, all I could do is think about that damn telescope of yours. And all I can think of is that the Dodgers just shot to the moon, and every team in Major League Baseball is trying to look through your telescope to find them, and they can't see them. That's how far that Scooble trade made them. That just put them in a whole nother atmosphere where even your telescope, even Joe Burrow's telescope, can't
1: find them. They're out there with Voyager 1. And Voyager 2. Yeah, they've left our
0: and
1: universe.
0: The ninjas.
1: Yeah, right. That's how far the Dodgers are out.
0: I can't believe this show has found a way to incorporate Babe Ruth, ninjas, a telescope, the Dodgers, and Terry Scooble.
1: Hey, only on Game Night.
0: Only
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13: 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I feel like Babe Ruth's an easy one.
1: Right.
0: I mean, not really the in the context that we brought him up, though, and not really, you know, existing and being in the same category as Bigfoot. Maybe that's just me, though. So there is that. He's Emmett Golden. I'm Q Myers. Everybody has a problem that the Dodgers got Scooble, don't they? That's next on Game Night on ESPN Radio on the all-new ESPN app.
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18: 5 years, $70 million. That's Denver's reported offer. Pete and Watson's camp allegedly wants more than $25 a year. Milwaukee, the Clippers, and Atlanta are all pushing for a sign-and-trade. And word is Watson might just take the QO, play for $6.5 million, and bet on himself next summer. So what happens next? Does Watson blink? Does Denver budge? Or does somebody swoop in and take him? 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

0: Google to the Dodgers, a.k.a. the Avengers. I have one movie reference because I took it from our good friend Jeff Passan. Okay. So that's how I got the movie reference, but I understand after looking into the Avengers, I understand what he means with all the talent that they've got. They're like a superhero team.
1: Yeah, I was going to say, so you actually have no idea who's in the Avengers then, but I guess it sounds like you do.
0: I did a little bit of research. I do know that, but I don't go too deep with it. I don't want to go too deep, right? Surface level. When you've been fighting for it all. Again, another lesson. It be your own people. That after you dime yourself out, they reiterate it and dime you out again.
1: You got Thor. You got Thor.
0: I got Thor.
1: And I'm going to give you that. I was impressed.
0: I got Thor. I heard Thanos was the bad guy, or Thanos was the bad guy.
1: Yep.
0: And then what was the one other guy that you...
1: America.
0: No, not that cat. The other dude that has a little... the medallion in the middle of his Iron Man.
1: Oh, Iron Man. Yeah.
0: He's
1: Tony
0: cool.
1: Stark.
0: Yeah. He's a cool cat, though, right?
1: Oh, no doubt.
0: If I was an Avenger, I'd be Tony Stark's.
1: Okay.
0: Right?
1: Yeah.
0: He's got just enough gangster in him. He's got gangster in him. I like him.
1: That's a pretty good one. Thor's my favorite. I mean, I can't grow the hair like that.
0: No, you're bald.
1: Yeah, I am. I know. Maybe that's why I'm just jealous. I don't have the lettuce anymore. So I don't know. I like Thor. It's kind of funny, you know. He has a hammer that only he can hold. Well, nah, I ain't gonna get it.
0: Yeah. Hey, leave that one alone, man. You were doing well, and then he started talking about hammers and holding them and all that other stuff.
1: Yeah,
0: gonna leave that alone, man. It's game night here on ESPN Radio, the all new ESPN app, SiriusXM Channel 80, and tune in. 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That superhero, he's Emmett Golden. I'm Q Myers. And Tarek Skubal, he's a superhero that's added to the Dodgers, right? And which might make them the villains now. You know, we heard Evan Cohen from Unsportsmanlike say this is awesome for baseball because now either you love the Dodgers or you hate the Dodgers. And so that's really good, really fun for the fan base. I don't have to sign up to love them or hate them. I just know what they're doing. They're trying to go for the three-peat. They're trying to make sure that all their I's are dotted, all their T's are crossed. They have everybody that they need. And according to a lot of folks, they are breaking baseball. They are ruining baseball. What does the manager, Dave Roberts, have to say about that?
2: It just seems like there's always blowback with us. People are passionate. We feel good about it. There's nothing that we did that no one else couldn't have done. You know, I just laud our front office. We have to have the players to be able to pull something like this off. And, you know, we still got, you know, arguably one of the top two or three or one or two or three farm systems in baseball, you know, a day later. So it's a credit to a lot of people in this organization.
1: And you know what? I think they should embrace it. And I don't mean act like jerks and idiots either by embracing it. I mean, you have to be mean to people. I'm not saying that in any form. I'm saying, you know what? We are the best. We do have the most money. We do have the best talent evaluators and prospects in the game. So come try and beat us. So come on, let's see what you got. They should embrace it that way because that's how people see them, you know, the evil empire, the Death Star, you know, like Star Wars, Darth Vader. That's how people see him.
0: Well, I'll tell you what, man, if you're Dave Roberts, how could you not feel happy? How could you not applaud the front office? I mean, man, how much does that make your job that much easier when you're the manager, when your front office is willing to wheel and deal and bring in all the talent, spend all the money? You know, you're in a great place, right?
1: But you better win.
0: That's what I'm saying. If you fail, it's on you.
1: Yeah. Yeah, you better win. You're right. You're in a great place. It's like, you know, you want to cook a meal and somebody just brings you every grocery you could possibly think of. Nothing but the finest and the freshest. That's what Dave Roberts has every day when he goes to fill out that lineup card.
0: Yeah, he really does. And now they have an opportunity to go for the three-peat. You know, one team in the last 50 years has done that. That was going back to the 98 to 2000 Yankees. And only four teams have won three straight World Series in Major League Baseball history. The Yankees have done it three times. The A's did it once. The A's in 72 to 74. And the rest of the time, it's all been the Yankees, right? Going back to 36, 49, and then obviously 98, as I mentioned, as well. So, yeah, I mean, it's a very small club, right, a group of teams that have been able to do it. The Dodgers look like they're well in position to do it with the, you know, addition of Skubal. You could say that they're ruining or they're breaking baseball, whatever the case may be. The one thing I think everyone pretty much agrees on, though, this is just another step towards that that lockout that's going to happen in 2027.
1: You already know. I mean, that was going to happen whether they made this trade or not, you know. And, again, a lot of owners are going to say, we can't be competitive. We can't be competitive, which I don't think is necessarily true either. I do think MLB needs to fix some stuff. But, you know, I talk about the Guardians all the time. They are usually good almost every year, and they don't do it with the big bucks. They do it through scouting and player development. So you can. It's a lot harder, and the margin for errors are microscopic. So that is why I think some of the lower market teams feel like they're at a disadvantage, because they can't just, you know, if they sign a guy for $60 million a year and he's a bust, they just can't throw him away.
0: Right.
1: You know, some teams will go, oh, we'll just go buy another guy for $60 million a year. Not everybody can do that.
0: Well, and again, I want to credit the Dodgers and their farm system and their scouting department and everyone that they bring in, because their farm system is still one of the best in the game.
1: Yeah.
0: And they didn't even give up their top prospects to get this Skubal deal done. That's probably the worst part of it for the rest of the league, is like they still got dudes.
1: Right.
0: It's not like they got a farm system full of scrubs. They got dudes.
1: And it is a little weird, as we talked to Jesse Rogers last segment, where he said, and there's, you know, there were some teams that called and offered a lot of prospects really good, and they didn't really hear back, or they, you know, they got quiet. So it is, there is this feeling that maybe the Tigers made up their mind a week ago. We're going to trade them to the
0: Mavericks.
1: Dodgers.
0: So they're the Mavericks, and they traded Luka to the Lakers.
1: Yes, that's basically what it sounds like.
0: Why do these things happen in L.A.? Right.
1: La La Land, I guess it makes you go crazy. I don't know what it is.
0: Apparently, the Mavericks decided they had one of the best players in the league. We're just going to trade them to one team. The Tigers had one of the best pitchers in the league. We're just going to trade them to one team. And big ups to the Dodgers for saying, yep, we're going to take them too. Right? Oh, yeah. We're going to go get that guy. We're going to go give up these prospects over here. And we're going to do this and make this run for the next couple months. And in 3 months, he's going to be a free agent. There's going to be a lockout in 2027, and most likely they're going to find a way to re-sign him, and he'll probably get paid $400 million in 20 years.
1: You already know it. Yeah, they'll defer. They'll give him $750 million and defer it for 30 years and do all that. That's the problem.
0: Right.
1: That's the problem with baseball. Nobody should be able to defer anything. If you agree to pay a guy $100 million a year or whatever it is, you pay him $100 million a year. Not, we'll give him five and we're going to defer the rest.
0: I mean, I agree that you shouldn't be able to do that. But since there's not a rule that says you can't do that, they ain't doing nothing wrong.
1: They run a center and a player, though. And, you know what I'm saying?
0: But we look at NFL, you know, front offices and what they do with their contracts and the way that they manipulate it. It's not that extreme. They're not deferring for 10 years down the line. But, I mean, void years, right? Signing bonus here, small base salary here. I mean, they figure out ways to get the guys that they want and keep the guys that they want. Most importantly,
1: no doubt,
0: as far as I'm concerned, and the Dodgers, they got Skubal, so they won the trade deadline. Other teams that won the trade deadline, that's next here on Game Night on ESPN Radio.
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0: New endorsement deal for Texan safety. I'm Q Myers. Jalen Petrie, he's the first Guardian Caps signature athlete. Guardian Caps announced this on Monday. Petrie finished last season wearing the padded helmets, which are meant to enhance protection against head injuries in Houston's final 8 games. 27-year-old suffered a concussion in week 9 against the Broncos last season. When he returned 3 weeks later, he became the first player in Texans history to wear the Guardian cap in a regular season game. The brand's helmets were first approved for use in April of 2024. 24 players wore them last season, including Jalen Petrie, also Packers wide receiver Romeo Doubs, and Steelers safety Jabril Peppers. Also in the NFL, Bears safety Kobe Bryant, he'll be sidelined for 8 to 10 weeks after injuring his left knee during Monday's practice. Bryant was injured during one-on-one drills in the first padded practice of training camp and expressed visible frustration before riding in a cart back into the facility. He hyperextended his knee and sustained a bone bruise and a small fracture, but is not expected to need surgery to recover, sources told ESPN's Adam Schefter. Bryant was Chicago's marquee free agent addition this offseason after signing a 3-year, $40 million contract. And in the WNBA, the Liberty defeated the Storm 95-83. The Aces topped the Dream 109-87. And the Mercury, they defeated the Sky 106-101. 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
0: Some other teams, you know, tried to make their push to get where they need to go. You got a big smile on your
1: they
0: face.
1: Sure
0: like,
1: did.
0: Like, you want me just to run straight
1: they
0: to the
1: sure
0: Guardians.
1: Did.
0: Like, that's all. That's like, you act like the Guardians are the only team in the league.
1: I'm just America's happy that I could talk about the Guardians and it, you know, not be forcing it. I didn't know if the Guardians, who were three games behind the White Sox, were going to sell. They went after it. They got everything that they needed. And they also have the experience from last year of being down, being out 15 games, coming back to win the division. So watch out for the Guardians, because they actually reloaded and it looks like they're ready to go.
0: Oh, no.
1: That's right. You hear it?
0: Encourage them.
1: Guardos all the time. You feel that?
0: No.
1: You feel that?
0: No.
1: Electricity?
0: Nobody feels it.
1: Man, that's where you're numb then. If you can't feel it, you got to be numb, because it's on right now, dog.
0: That is Emmett Golden. He never misses an opportunity to talk about the Guardians or anything else Cleveland-based here on Game Night on ESPN Radio, the all-new ESPN app, SiriusXM Channel 80, and tune in. 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Of course, I'm here representing in Las Vegas. We as well on ESPN Las Vegas. But we are here on Game Night on ESPN Radio talking about Major League Baseball's trade deadline. And, yeah, the Guardians, they made some moves. The Dodgers, we know the moves that they made. But those weren't the only teams that made some moves. How about the Boston Red Sox? Now, they picked up Adley Rutschman, the catcher. They picked up catcher Jake Rogers, their left-handed pitcher Eric Miller, and infielder Curtis Meade. They made some moves, right? They got really, really busy. Mm-hmm. And Rutschman is the seventh player in the divisional era since 69 to be traded midseason within a division after making an All-Star, the first since J.A. Happ in 2018, Toronto to New York. But a really big pickup for Boston. The only thing I'll say about that is Rutschman is injured. He's injured right now, but yeah, he seems to get banged up. He's been, I want to say, injured like three times already this season.
1: Right, and it's, or I guess earlier in the show, we were talking about Mike Evans and how, like, yeah, you can, you know he's good, but, you know, went to the 49ers, got injured, and we see the same thing here. You just, I think they want, you want Rutschman to not only be healthy when you get to the playoffs, if the Red Sox were able to get there, they're certainly playing like they're going to get there. You you want to probably a month before that, at least, you know, you want him to get some at-bats and get going and get in the swing of things. And again, they need his help because, you know, they're five out in the AL East. And they're currently in the second wild card right now. So they're in the playoffs, but if they're going to make any noise, they're going to need his help.
13: Add something, too, about what I find about the Rutschman. And, like, look, Rutschman's under control for next year, too. So, mm-hmm. like, it makes sense. But what I find extra weird about them acquiring a player who's currently hurt is a week ago, they acquired infielder Curtis Meade from the Nationals to bolster their lineup. In literally Meade's first game with them, he got hit by a pitch, broke his wrist, and now he's done for the year because he needed surgery. Which, like, of course, that's just bad luck. But, right. like, mm-hmm. when your first acquisition is already got hurt, like, I just think it's so weird to then acquire someone else who is also currently hurt. So, like, when are they actually going to see the dividends from these trades?
1: Mm-hmm. It's a good question. I mean, were there other people that were involved in Rutschman? Because I think he was, you know, he was somebody a few teams wanted, even though, you know, he was injured. So I don't know if it was necessarily just the Red Sox. Like, he has value, and if healthy, those you know, that big word that's only two letters.
0: Exactly.
1: If healthy, then that's a big get.
0: Well, let's hear from the Red Sox GM, Craig Breslow, on why they made the moves that they did ahead of the deadline.
14: Over the last month and a half or so, this team has demonstrated just an incredible resilience and relentlessness, and put itself, you know, kind of firmly in the playoff picture. And they deserved, and our fans deserve, you know, our efforts, the efforts from the front office to try and find ways to make it better.
1: Oh, they had to. Yeah, they had to.
0: I love that answer. I love that answer. Our players deserve the opportunity to go for it. Our fans deserve the opportunity for our players to go for it. Love that answer right there.
1: I also don't believe they had a choice. You know, the way they've been playing, if he wanted to stay the GM of the Red Sox, he was going to make some moves.
0: Well, they earned it. That's my reason why I'm applauding, though. They earned the right for him to go out there and make those kind of moves because of what they did. They could have folded tent, man. They could have said, hey, this ain't it. This ain't our year. Our manager's already been fired. We stink. We'll come back and do this thing again next year and see if we can be better with obviously a new manager. And instead, they picked up with the guy that was put in place to be the manager, and they've taken off.
1: I'd argue they threw a monkey wrench in the trade deadline because a month ago there were a whole lot of teams that were like, ooh, Sellers. We got to go to the Red Sox yep. and get some of their players.
0: Yep.
1: And then all of a sudden, all those guys, not only did those guys come off the market, now there's more competition for the other teams or other players that were available. So the Red Sox messed a whole lot of stuff up with getting hot over the past month and a half.
0: They sure did. In Baltimore, the Orioles are the team that Rutschman comes from. They traded in their division. They did that as well with the Tampa Bay Rays by sending their right-handed reliever, Tyler Wells, over to Tampa Bay. So here's their GM, Mike Elias, on Rutschman and the difficulty of trading him.
15: Again, I really want to thank Adley. I think that his success, his tenure with our organization was very successful. It did not go to script. And I think, you know, he's had injuries. He's had ups and downs, and the team has too. We've had some really good moments the last several years. We've had great seasons. We've elevated our organization to be one that is with the cutting edge. We have a wonderful ownership group in place. We have so much going for us. This is a very strong, healthy baseball organization right now. But I think Adley and I both wish some of these seasons hadn't gone the way that they had. But he did a great job for us. He's a great Oriole, and I wish him the best, and I continue to root for him going forward.
1: I'll take his word for it, you know, because I'll take his word
0: for
1: it.
0: You ain't buying that one?
1: I don't know.
0: Just ring the bell then, man.
1: Yeah, well, ring the bell, man. Let me quit half-stepping and go ahead and ring the bell. We ain't rung the bell all night. Let's ring the bell. There we go. Yeah. Like, we're cutting the edge. Well, you got some telescopes out there. Is that what you're trying to tell everybody?
0: They can see clearly now.
1: Right. Yeah, like, I don't know what the Orioles are
0: right
1: now. Like, yeah. You know, I don't know if I'd necessarily look at them and go, hey, it's all good. In 2 years, man, boom, they're going to be challenging for the World Series. I don't know. So, like I said, I'll take his word for it. That's the message you got to send after you trade a guy like that.
0: So, you don't know who the Orioles are. What about the Phillies? The Phillies, we heard, you know, Bryce Harper show some frustration and talk about the Phillies need to go out and make some moves, and they did, you know, but they didn't necessarily make some moves, right? They didn't make some big-time, we're going for it, Boston Red Sox-type moves, but they did get second baseman Luis Arraez. They also got right-hand pitcher Caleb Killian. So, you know, Arraez leads the NL in batting average, .324, which is funny, and Sister Sledge pointed it out. You know, he's on, what, his fifth team? He's on his fifth team in five seasons. Even though his batting average is fantastic, so clearly the batting average is not something that everyone appreciates in this day and age of baseball. I do. I really appreciate that. But
1: man, somebody told me, I had some people on, obviously, social media, told me I was like a dinosaur because I still cared about batting average.
0: Well, then I'll be that dinosaur right there next to you. Myron Metcalf called me out on my age earlier today anyway.
1: Yeah, he was like, Myron, you almost 50.
0: Yeah, I know. I'm glad I wasn't trying to keep that a secret or nothing.
1: Right. Yeah, my man was like, yeah.
0: Hey, man, tune in to game night with old ass Q.
1: Right. Oh, man. I'm looking at Arraez, .324, that's valuable, man. I don't care what anybody says. Like, oh, but does he hit for power and his OPS and all this? Man, he gets hits, all right? It's important. You get on base, you're more likely to score, but I guess we're just antiquated for whatever reason.
0: Yeah, no doubt. So it's funny, with Arraez going to the Phillies, Harper's moving back to the outfield, right, to accommodate that. And apparently, he gave permission and said, I'm good with that. I'll move back to the outfield. Here he is right here.
16: I mean, I've said in years past, I mean, I know everybody thinks it's crap when I say it, but it's not. You know, I think any chance that we have an opportunity to win, I'd do anything for this organization, and they know that. So I texted Dave late last night and, you know, told him, hey, if anything, you know, pops up, make the move, and we'll see what happens.
1: That's a boss move right there.
0: It's a team player right there. That's all team right there. Bryce Harper, all team.
1: Told him, you need to make something, go and make something.
0: Hey, if you need to make a move and you need me to go to the outfield, you need me to go do something, I'm willing to do anything for the team. Hey, man, you got my blessing, man. Go on and make it happen.
1: Sounds like baseball's version of Captain America. You know what I'm saying?
0: Just anything. No, I actually don't.
1: No, you don't. You don't
0: know what I'm saying. He sound more like Iron Man to me. He sound like he gangster. Sound like a G.
1: Yeah, well, that's how I know you don't watch Marvel movies, because that is not how Iron Man gets down. But with that being said, the Phillies, they're in that last wild card spot. Mm-hmm. They're two games up on the Padres and the Marlins. The problem is the Pirates are 3.5 behind them. The Cardinals are 4. The Nationals are 5.5. I think the Reds are done. They're 6. But it's not like they're cool.
0: Right.
1: You know, like they have locked up a spot in the playoffs at all. So I understand why Bryce would, be like, come on, guys, let's make some moves, because he wants to try to win a championship.
0: So the most important thing you just said that really caught my attention, you telling me the Iron Man's not gangster? My man, doesn't he have a diamond in his chest? Doesn't he have
1: it ain't a diamond. It's
0: doesn't
1: like
0: he have a mask that goes down like...
1: Yeah, yeah, and
0: that's not gangster. Doesn't he have a house that got a bunch of windows around it?
1: He's a billionaire.
0: A billionaire ain't gangster. The Dodgers, right. They're gangsters according to everyone in Major League Baseball.
1: But gangsters don't say, I'm going to do anything for the team. All right, that's what I'm saying. Like, my version of gangsters isn't all for one and one for all.
0: Those are the knights of the round table. It's his team. Right?
1: Well,
0: he's the guy.
1: Yeah, it is his team.
0: So, if Iron Man's a gangster and he's running things, he's running it on his terms.
1: To your point, Iron Man is one of the founding fathers.
0: Founding fathers. That sounds very gangster to me. That sounds like he should be in New Jack City instead of Avengers.
1: I need that movie. I need to see Iron Man as Nino Brown. Right?
0: I'm Nino Brown, baby. I'm here to take care of my community.
1: Am I my brother's keeper?
0: Exactly.
1: Boom,
0: forest keeper? Sure. See, this is how we get down on game night. He's Emmett Golden. I'm Q Myers. We show love to the ones that deserve it. We do it next year on ESPN Radio on the all-new ESPN app.
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18: 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In Boulder, Deion's got two new coordinators, another portal overhaul, and Julian Lewis trying to prove he's the guy after a 3-9 disaster. 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

0: Gangster's Paradise, right?
1: Mm-hmm.
0: Same name of the song, name of the movie.
2: That's easy to remember.
0: I saw that one. I got a certain theme. I used to work with a guy, Paul Catalina. He used to say, Q, you only watch certain theme movies. He said it had to do with hip-hop, has to have some kind of drug theme in it, as I referenced New Jack City in the last segment.
1: Yes, you did.
0: Or it's got to have a Wayans Brothers in it. Which is funny.
2: Not the Wayans Brothers. I didn't see that coming.
0: I literally just saw Marlon here in Vegas, 2 weekends ago. So maybe he's on to something. Nice. Maybe that's my movie playlist. Hip-hop, something with drug themes to it. And a Wayans brother.
2: Have you seen him?
0: Who?
2: The movie with Marlon Wayans in it. It's about like a young quarterback
0: that's trying to be great. No, that looked weird to me.
2: It's somewhat of a scary movie. Yeah, I wasn't scared by it.
0: I don't like scary movies. You know, okay. Usually the black guy dies early.
2: Well, I mean, so it happens in the drug movies too. You know what I'm saying?
0: Yeah, but there's multiples.
2: But then the brother get replaced by another brother.
0: Yeah. Right. In a drug movie, there's a bunch of us, man, so we're good. But in a scary movie, usually we're only a select few. Like only LL Cool J survives the whole thing, right?
2: Touche. Yes, that's all I'm saying.
0: Let's keep that reference around here, man. It's game night on ESPN Radio, the all-new ESPN app, SiriusXM Channel 80, and tune in. 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He's Edmund Golden. I'm Q Myers. We do need to show love to the ones that deserve it like this.
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0: Let's start out in the WNBA. Kelsey Plum, she just recently was traded from the Sparks to the Mercury. Her season debut went pretty well. Check it out.
5: Plum fakes, gets it back. Shot clock at 5. Plum, let's fly. It hits. What a debut for Kelsey Plum.
4: Nothing can stop me. I'm all the way up.
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0: Kelsey Plum had 20 points in 20 minutes. She came off the bench. Not a bad performance. 20 points in 20 minutes. That's called efficient, right? And the Mercury needs every single point that they can get from Kelsey Plum. They need to win every single game that they have down the stretch. Only 13 of them left, and they are not in the playoff hunt right now after being in the finals just a year ago. So they need to put that work in and start immediately. How about the Liberty and the Storm? Stewie is still Stewie.
5: Stewart trying to shake free and does to hit the shot.
6: That's a tough shot. That's a long defender. Ezzy Magmagore is a great defender, and Stewie's just able to create enough space and utilize her high release.
4: Nothing can stop me. I'm all the way up.
2: My 9, New York on the call there. The Storm fall to the Liberty, 95-83.
0: Stewie at 24 points, 8 boards, and 6 assists. And I'm telling you, man, she makes it look so effortless, right? I was watching her the other night when they took on the Aces, and it just, every time she gets the ball, I'm like, yep, that's a bucket. Like, she just one of those that you know she's going to be on, like, every single game. And the Liberty haven't had the best season. They're still in the playoffs. And once they get to the dance, you better watch out. They are going to be a tough out with all the talent that they have on that squad. So they get the dub this evening, 95-83 over the Seattle Storm. Turn our attention to Major League Baseball. The Cardinals and Yankees. This was a back-and-forth affair until the Cardinals said, enough! Enough is enough.
7: The pitch to Burleson. A swing! There it goes! There's his third home run tonight! Unbelievable! Oh, baby, what a swing! A two-run homer for Burleson. 3 home runs, 6 RBIs. Yes, he got his 18th home run in this series. He got it in this game. A 3-homer night for him.
4: Nothing can stop me. I'm all the way.

0: That call courtesy of Cardinals Radio Network. The game was just as exciting as that call was where the Cardinals beat the Yankees 13-7.
1: Yeah, Burleson did 3-for-5 on the night, 3 home runs, 6 RBI, 3 runs scored. I mean, first career 3-home-run game, first road player to record 3 home runs against the Yankees since Jordan Diaz did it for the Athletics back on May 9th in 2023. And the Cardinals scored 7 runs, I mean, 7 of them in the 8th inning. When the Yankees thought that they were going to come back and win, the Cardinals said, all right, we're tired. We're tired of this playing around. Yeah. Let's just go ahead and blow you out. And that's exactly what they proceeded to do. How about the Phillies and the Nationals? This one in the bottom of the 7th.
2: Phillies don't have a grand slam still yet this season. No balls, 1 strike. Here's the pitch. Breaking ball swung on, hit up the alley, left center field. Going back is Lyle at the wall. It's going, and there's your grand slam as Derek Hill does it to D.C. again. 4-3, Phillies lead it. Derek Hill with his 9th home run of the season. It's the first grand slam of the year for the Phillies as he has turned this one around.
3: Nothing can stop me. I'm all the way up.
0: That announcer reverse jinx was brought to you by Sports Radio 94 WIP, the Phillies 6, the Nationals 3.
1: Yeah, that was definitely a reverse jinx. That don't happen too often. Normally it's, hey, this guy's throwing a no-hitter, which you're not supposed to speak on. And then all of a sudden, boop, there it goes. So this guy hasn't missed a free throw all season. Or he's, he's hit 25 consecutive free throws. Clank, clank, like it just happens. Or kickers. Oh, he's automatic from this distance. It's wide right, like it happens every single time. So the Phillies get the dub over the Nationals, 6-3. Bryce Harper, 2-run home run, the 8th inning, consecutive games with home run for the first time since June 20th and 21st versus the Mets. How about the Cubs and the Dodgers? The Dodgers are ruining baseball, right?
0: I was about to say, man, that's crazy if you're ruining basketball, too.
1: They might. You never know. You never know. But the Cubs weren't scared of them tonight.
4: The 4-seam, 2-seam fastball. Deep drive, left center field. It's got a chance. Gone. Kevin Alcantara. His first career home run. Listen to this crowd.
3: Nothing can stop me. I'm all the way up.
0: 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Cubs 10, Dodgers 5.
1: Cubs were down 3-0 in the first inning. Entering Monday, they were 0-6 this season when they trailed by 3-plus runs in the first inning. That's the 7th win this season when they were trailing by 3 runs. So, nice little comeback for them. Dodgers, they're still on their Tarek Skubal high. Did not matter on this evening because the Cubs got it done. And the Dodgers are thinking, that's cool. Don't worry. We got our Avengers. We got them formed. Now Q knows who the Avengers are, so it's all good, right?
0: Now, what if they say they like Tony Montana's crew?
1: They like who?
0: Never mind. Never mind.
1: My bad. I couldn't hear. My man was in my ear. SportsCenter all night's up next. 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
7: 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Coming up on SportsCenter All Night. We give you all the reactions from the final day of the MLB trade deadline.
15: This was one of the most heartbreaking days. They also traded Taylor Ward, and they didn't trade Trevor Rogers. 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
7: Mm-hmm. 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
16: And after Tom Brady, this is the guy who stabilized the franchise, got you to the playoffs. You can't judge last year. It was a mess for everybody. Everybody was hurt. But your best chance to get to the playoffs is with the Baker Mayfield.
7: Will Tarik Skubal going to the Dodgers be the final straw for CBA negotiations?
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2: And a pitch swung on, lined hard to center field straight away. Going back is Young to the track. Look it up. 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
18: I would go so far as to say pretty much everyone on ESPN radio could beat me up, except Evan Cohen. 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
20: 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ESPNF, Sirius XM Channel 80. Eyes of the baseball world will be on Wrigley Tuesday. Dodgers will be trotting out their newest ace. More on that in a moment. L.A., of course, pulling off the marquee deal leading up to the trade deadline. Baseball's deadline did pass Monday with nearly three dozen deals. Among the deals, Cubs landing Clay Holmes, Phillies add Luis Arraez, Milwaukee brings in Dustin May, Guardians acquiring Nathaniel Lowe in a trade with the Reds, Padres get in just under the wire, acquiring right-hander Casey Mize from the Tigers. Boston may have made the biggest move on Monday, adding catcher Adley Rutschman from the Orioles. But speaking of the AL East, which has seen things get rather interesting with Boston's recent run, Yankees still second in the division behind Tampa Bay. Monday in the Bronx, Cardinals build a 6-0 lead.
21: Waits on a pitch and turns on a pitch down the right field line. This ball is gone as Alec Burleson with a 2-home-run night tacks on 2 more runs for the Cardinals, and the Redbirds are now leading 6-0.
20: That was in the 4th inning, but in the 5th, Yankees hitting a pair of home runs to close within 6-3. Fast forward to the bottom of the 7th. More long balls. pair of solo homers for the Yankees. And the guy that New York picked up as the trade deadline approached, Luis Garcia Jr.
4: The 2-2. Garcia gets it right. Deep right field. Welcome to the Bronx, Luis. Yankees lead.
20: Yes, Network, with the call, it would be a four-run bottom of the seventh for the Yankees, all on home runs as they take the lead. But in the top of the eighth, the Cardinals returning the favor, making a statement of their own.
4: The pitch for Church. A swing and a long one to right field. Way back. It's a gunner. A three-run homer for Nathan Church. And the Cardinals take the lead right back. It's 9-7 at Yankee Stadium.
19: The pitch to Burleson.
4: A swing. There it goes. There's his third home run tonight. Unbelievable. Oh, baby, what a swing. A two-run homer for Burleson, three home runs, six RBIs. Yes, he got his 18th home run in this series. He got it in this game. A three-homer night for him.
20: That was sounded on the Cardinals radio network as St. Louis pulls away for a 13-7 win in New York over the Yankees. Cardinals' first win where they allow five home runs. First time they've done it, in fact, since 2009. In Cincinnati, they scored seven runs in the eighth inning to retake the lead and go on to the win, consecutive wins, in fact, for the Cardinals for the first time since the All-Star break. Cardinals and Yankees combined for 10 home runs, most combined homers in a single game in New York in Yankees history, regardless of the stadium they were playing in. Each team hitting five, Burleson hitting three of the five for the Cardinals. Yankees, as we heard, rally, but they ultimately lose at home. They're 3.5 games behind the Rays in the division. Red Sox, 5.5 back. They hold the top two wild card spots in the American League. So as for the team that in the division made the key move as the trade deadline loomed, ESPN insider Tim Kirchen says that was Boston.
22: The Red Sox were 32-46. They were hopelessly out of the pennant race, and now they've won 28 out of 33, and then they went and got Adley Rutschman today. They needed a catcher. They have four homers from their catchers all year. They get a 28-year-old switch-hitting catcher who made the All-Star game this year. They gave up a ton to get him, but they've got people at Fenway fired up again with how hot they've been, so they are going for it. I just love it when teams at the trade deadline go, we're giving up young kids. We don't care. We're trying to win this year. What a great thing.
20: Speaking of being fired up, the Dodgers and their fans are impressed at what the team did at the deadline. Dodgers picking up lefty Chris Bubich at the deadline from the Royals. Oh, they also added Tarek Skubal over the weekend.
23: I don't know if surprised would be the right word I would use. It became pretty clear what was going on, you know, later on after my start on Wednesday. Losing that game kind of felt like that was kind of it, you know, for me in Detroit. And so not surprised, but it didn't make the news any easier. I mean, I'm not gonna sit here and say I'm the big piece. They've been a pretty good baseball team without me, so I'm just gonna try and show up and kind of be a chameleon in a sense and fit right into these guys and just, you know, gel with them. You know, they've got the winning recipe. They understand what it takes to win. You know, I don't. Every team could trade for me. You know, every team could make that acquisition. I don't really sympathize with people that blame the Dodgers for anything they've done. You know, they've developed a really good organization. They draft well. They acquire talent really well. They retain talent. It's a winning organization. Now the complaints seem to be because they've won the last two World Series. You know, I don't think it was like that 3 years ago. So I don't really sympathize with people that are complaining because the Dodgers, you know, do all the right things.
20: Dodgers doing the right things in the eyes of their fans. There are those elsewhere who maintain LA's breaking baseball. Earlier on Unsportsmanlike, our guy Evan Cohen.
24: This is awesome for baseball. It's not just good for baseball. Mm-hmm. It's awesome for baseball. Because now everyone is either going to love the Dodgers or hate the Dodgers. And if someone were to take them down, like the Blue Jays did almost last year in the World Series, it is a massive story. Baseball should be thrilled that this is happening because it's awesome for the sport. We have the most polarizing team in all of sports right here.
0: We are sitting here and we are complaining that the Dodgers, within the rules of the sport, added a player that is awesome while everyone else sat there and didn't add that player. That's not their fault. I don't understand why we wouldn't be more mad at a team like the Tigers, who are 2.5 games back of the wild card, for trading him. You could say, well, if they don't make it to the wild card, they lose him for nothing. Okay, or you could re-sign him. And if you don't have enough to re-sign him, why is that? What are the finances around the sport? The Dodgers have done nothing wrong. They have done everything legal, moral, and ethical within the sport. People just don't like it. I'm not going to hate on the Dodgers. If you want to hate on the sport, go ahead. My team, the New York Mets, spends like the Dodgers. They do it incorrectly. They're not as smart as the Dodgers. But if my team did this, am I going to complain about it? No.
1: It's disgusting. It's annoying. And it's disgusting and annoying because it's the rich getting richer, but it's also disgusting and annoying because the Dodgers technically are doing nothing wrong. They are just better at this than everybody else, but it's not fun. If a billionaire tells you, hey, I just bought another yacht, are you like, wow, amazing, way to go? You're like, cool, rub it in. I don't have air conditioning. I don't think this is fun for other fans around Major League Baseball. The competitive balance is so out of whack. The Dodgers can get anybody they want. And then you see the return for him. You're like, that's all it took for them to get Scooble? It's just gotten out of control. And the worst part about this is it feels like a lockout is all but signed, sealed, delivered.
20: Smalls, Evan, unsportsmanlike weekdays, 6 a.m. Eastern here on ESPN Radio. There are the cries, though, that the Dodgers aren't good for baseball with what they've been doing. LA team president Andrew Friedman.
3: Passionately disagree. Again, this is about the partnership that we have with our fans who come out 50,000 large and the passion that they have for this team. The guys in that clubhouse who are doing everything they can to put us in position to win a World Series. And fortunately, through the incredible work by our scouting staff, our player development staff, our front office, analytics group, all of our different departments have their fingerprints all over this. And so it's put us in position to not only be competitive here, but also to have a really strong farm system, which then puts us in position to be able to have these type conversations. And so I think it's incredible work by a lot of people that have allowed for this. And it's special, and we're not going to be flippant about this moment in time and how special this group, this era can be in the history of, you know, this incredibly storied organization. And we're going to do everything we can to keep doing what we can to win the last game of the year.
20: Dodgers using their resources over the past few days, landing a couple of more arms at the deadline. Derek Scooble, Chris Bubich, ESPN's Tim Kirkjian.
5: The four seem to see.
22: Well, now they have seven, maybe eight, well above average starting pitchers when everyone's healthy. Now, a bunch of guys are hurt right now, but right. What Scooble does is it allows them to take their time bringing Ohtani back. Ohtani wants to pitch again, and they want him to pitch again, but if he can't, now they have a replacement who happens to be the best pitcher in the American League. And they are so loaded when they are completely healthy. The five best ERAs in baseball since 2023.
19: Yeah.
22: Four of the five are on the Dodgers right now. That's how loaded they are. And if you want to have fun, go figure out who the top three Dodger starters are to start a playoff series and put them in order. Scooble might not even be number one. That's how good their rotation is with Yamamoto, who was a star in the World Series last year.
20: Let that sink in. Dodgers with four of the top five ERAs since 2023. For the record, the fifth one, the arm that L.A. does not have, Paul Skenes. Tarek Skubal will make his Dodgers debut tonight. He'll take the mound at Wrigley. As for Monday's matchup in Chicago, Dodgers jumped out to a three-run lead on the Cubs in the first, but
5: the four-seam, two-seam fastball.
21: Deep drive, left center field. It's got a chance. Gone. Kevin Alcantara. His first career home run. Listen to this crowd.
25: Cubs were busy over the last 24 hours prior to the start of this one. The 0-1 to Bush is drilled. Deep left center field going back. Páez. He looks up. It's gone. Just to the left of the 368 marker into the first couple of rows in the bleachers. Home run, Michael Bush. Solo shot the other way against his former team.
20: Cubs Radio Network. Cubs go on to double up the Dodgers 10-5. Dodgers' fourth consecutive loss, tied for their longest streak this season. They led 3-0 in the first inning. They lose 10-5. Cubs entered Monday 0-6 this season when trailing by at least 3 runs in the first inning. They get their 7th win this season when trailing by 3 runs or more, tied for the 3rd most in Major League Baseball. 10-5 win over the Dodgers, using the long ball to do it. Speaking of homers, the Phillies went into Monday as one of the 5 teams this season that had not hit a grand slam. But if you speak it into existence,
2: Phillies don't have a grand slam still yet this season. No balls, 1 strike. Here's the pitch. Breaking ball swung on, hit up the alley, left center field. Going back is Lyle at the wall. It's gone, and there's your grand slam as Derek Hill does it to D.C. again. 4-3, Phillies lead it. Derek Hill with his 9th home run of the season. It's the first grand slam of the year for the Phillies as he has turned this one around.
20: Phillies taking the lead there in the 7th inning, and they'd add some insurance an inning later.
2: And a pitch. Swung on. Lined hard to center field straight away. Going back, he's Young to the track. Looking up. It's gone into the hedges. And Harper with a 2-run shot to dead center. Extends his hitting streak. It's his 24th home run of the season. And there's your insurance. It's 6-3 Phillies in the 8th.
20: 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Phillies a 6-3 win over the Nationals. Bryce Harper with that shot in the 8th inning. Consecutive games with a home run for the first time since June 20th and 21st against the Mets. Phillies snapping a 6-game losing streak in games where Aaron Nola was the starting pitcher. Well, Tarek Skubal will start and make his debut for the Dodgers on Tuesday. Another high-profile debut on Monday. That's next. 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
20: 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Baseball's trade deadline passing Monday afternoon. Another big trade that we saw as we came out of the weekend. Kelsey Plum traded from L.A. to Phoenix, landing with the Mercury in the WNBA. As for moving midseason?
7: As far as, you know, midseason things go, you know, at the end of the day, basketball's basketball. You know, and so, like, I think at the end of the day, you just rely on your habits. And, you know, I've gotten to play for Nate, Team USA, and then I've also gotten to play with Ka and AT at USA as well. And then I've competed against DB, Sammy, Mac for years. So, you know, I feel very familiar. And I think at the end of the day, like, basketball is basketball. You go up, you throw it up, you go, you do what you do. You know, don't try to overcomplicate it. As far as long-term goes, you know, I don't want to sound cliche, but I'm where my feet are. You know, last night it was in Portland. Two nights ago it was in Portland, and you know, now it's here. But that's why I'm a professional. You know, I'm paid to play basketball at the highest level.
20: Monday, Plum back from injury and seeing action for the first time since June 21st and seeing action for the first time as a member of the Mercury.
12: Plum fakes, gets it back, shot clock at 5. Plum, let's fly, and hits! What a debut for Kelsey Plum!
20: It was on the USA Network, Plum coming back from injury and coming off the bench. 20 points in 20 minutes. Mercury, a 5-point win over the Sky, 106-101 over Chicago. Alyssa Thomas, 19 points, 15 rebounds, 12 assists. 21st career triple-double, extending the WNBA record for most triple-doubles. Kelsey Plum, 20 points, but the Mercury certainly facing an uphill climb. Handful of games out of a playoff spot. As far as adding Plum, does that move the needle in Phoenix? ESPN analyst Monica McNutt.
13: Well, it brings in a lot of hope, but I think it's important to point out the context of this one. It's probably not just about this season. Mathematically, the Mercury would need to win just about every game they have the rest of the way to put themselves in a real position to get into the playoffs. But as Kelsey Plum was asked pregame, and she said, I want to be where my feet are. But currently, this is a bit of a gamble for the Phoenix Mercury because they're hoping that she will decide to sign with them long term beyond just this year. The familiarity she has with Nate Tibbetts from USA Basketball, as well as Alyssa Thomas and Kalia Copper being her teammates with USA Basketball, I think matters. And post-game, Kalia Copper said she's really excited to be playing alongside Kelsey Plum again. So we'll see what happens.
20: Mercury get their fifth straight road win in Chicago. Longest streak in the history of the series. Las Vegas Aces putting it on Atlanta, winning by 22. Aces 109-87 over the Dream. Jackie Young, 28 points, 11 rebounds, 10 assists. First 25-point triple-double in Aces franchise history. Asia Wilson had 23 points. Aces with their seventh straight win against the Dream, extending their longest streak in the series history. They're the reigning champs. They've won three of the last four titles. A year ago, they went on a tear around this same time. Back to Monica McNutt.
13: You have to respect them because historically they have shown that they can do it. And I think when you look at how they were able to retain their core over the summer in a free agency that we expected to be a frenzy, Chelsea Gray, Asia Wilson, and the aforementioned Jackie Young are still as strong as ever. Now, the thing that I do question with this year's group is how deep they can go beyond their big three. I think there's a lot of pressure on them right now. But yes, now seems to be the time where we see this team begin to turn it over. One metric that I'm keeping an eye on is typically the champions are top six in defensive rating, except for what the Aces were able to do last year when they were eighth in defensive rating and still rattled off a title.
20: Aces get their seventh straight win following a loss. The team that won the title in 2024, the team not named the Aces, New York Liberty, Monday against Seattle.
0: Stewart trying to shake free and does to hit the shot.
1: That's a tough shot. That's a long defender. Ezzie Magmagor is a great defender. And Stewie's just able to create enough space and utilize her high release.
20: My Nine New York with the call. Liberty, 95-83 win over the Storm. Sabrina Ionescu, 200th career game. Only player in WNBA history to average 15 points per game, 5 rebounds, 5 assists in their first 200 games. Brandon Stewart, 24 points in the win for the Liberty. SportsCenter all night, ESPN Radio. Our new look lineup is here. 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Of course, your local ESPN Radio affiliate as well. One of the greatest rivalries in college football doesn't happen this year, but USC Notre Dame will face each other in 2030. Trojans and Irish agreeing on a 4-year home-and-home arrangement. Earlier on ESPN Radio are Amber Wilson and Mia O'Brien.
3: A lot of different angles we can take this one from. Ultimately, for me, Kurt Cignetti will still be the head coach if he wants to be in 2030 of the Indiana Hoosiers. And so, yes, this feels like Marcus Freeman and friends. I don't even know if he'll still be in South Bend. Ducking Kurt Cignetti.
14: I don't know if that was part of the equation. I hadn't even thought about that angle of it, frankly. I just think it's a big deal for college football fans because you want your greatest rivalries if you're a college football fan. That's what makes college football so special, is the emotion. It is the rivalries. And you can't replace that on the NFL level. I mean, the NFL product from a football perspective is superior, right? We know it has the better athletes and all that. But at the same time, from an emotional perspective, there is nothing in this country like college football. And so rivalries are incredibly important for that component of the sport. And yes, Notre Dame can do whatever the heck it wants. And a lot of people still don't like that. But when it comes to bringing these rivalries and making sure that there's contracts in place that maintain them, I think that's important for the overall sport.
20: And the first two games of the series, 2030 and 2031, will be played in week one of the season. The 2030 matchup will be at the LA Coliseum. 2031 will be in South Bend. In 2032 and 2033, those games will land between weeks one and three. Mentioned the Golics back here at ESPN Radio. They're Notre Dame guys. As for the outlook for the Irish, Senior?
15: Their defense is loaded, not only with great talent led by Leonard Moore, the best cornerback and maybe the best defensive player in all of college football this year, but their depth is amazing, from the line to the linebackers to the secondary. 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And again, they know they have to prove it. They know they didn't make the playoffs last year. They didn't. They were mad about it, but they said, hey, you lose two games, you're in that position.
20: It's always a high bar in South Bend with Notre Dame. 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
19: 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Jaylen Waddle hits the field for the first time in orange and blue.
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1: Kelsey Plum makes her debut for the Phoenix Mercury. 20 points in 20 minutes off the bench as they rally for the win. Phillies getting their first grand slam of the season to beat Washington. Speaking of home runs, there were 10 of them in the Bronx.
2: The pitch to Burleson. A swing! There it goes! There's his third home run tonight! Unbelievable! Oh, baby, what a swing! A two-run homer for Burleson. Three home runs, six RBIs. Yes, he got his 18th home run in this series. He got it in this game. A three-homer night for him.
1: That's how it sounded on the Cardinals radio network. Cardinals hitting five home runs. Yankees hit five, but the Cardinals put up seven runs in the eighth inning and pulled away after the Yankees had rallied to take the lead. Cardinals win it 13-7. Alec Burleson, 3-for-5, all three hits. Home runs, as you heard. He now has 18 on the season. Three homers, six RBI in the win, and after the win, spoke with Cardinals TV.
3: What was the focus tonight?
4: The starter, he's got a really good heater, so you got to time it up. And then Hill's got a really good sinker. You got to get under it. And the last guy, a lot of the guys before me scared him off his changeup, so I got a slider to hit. But, up and down, I think we did a really good job. We battled the starter. We got him out in three innings. So any night you can do that, it's probably going to be a good night for you.
3: You put up some really great numbers in New York this season and in your career. What is it about this place?
4: Oh, I don't know. Maybe the traffic. Maybe I enjoy the traffic. I don't know.
3: Obviously, it's deadline day today, and there was a lot going on, a lot of emotions. I know your name was raised in those conversations. So was there a feeling maybe of relief, or what was the feeling in the clubhouse when it was over?
4: Yeah, definitely. Obviously, we lost some, key guys that, we really enjoy having in the locker room. But, for me personally, I want to be here. I want to help this team, through whatever this looks like over the next couple years. And I want to be here, and I want to, contribute to, a lot more wins in the future. So, I was relieved. It's nice to be here. And I love St. Louis, but, we lost a few guys, too. So, going to cheer them on from afar. But, overall, just a little relieved.
3: How fun was it, by the way, the comeback? Obviously, you don't want to lose that lead, but watching the at-bats and the battle back.
4: Yeah, definitely. Like I said, all the up and down the lineup, we did a really good job tonight. You get down and you feel like, you won the game in like the third or the fourth inning, and they come back and, we could have easily laid down, but, Churchy had some really good at-bats tonight, and obviously with Jimmy with the homer, and everybody up and down did a really good job. So, really happy for this team, and hopefully build on it tomorrow.
3: Thanks for your time.
4: Of course, thank you.
1: Cardinals getting consecutive wins for the first time since the All-Star break. Burleson mentioning the trade deadline. More on that in a moment. He also mentioned, though, New York starter Cam Schlittler, season-low, three innings pitched. Did strike out six, gave up four hits, but tied a career high with five walks, four earned runs, gave up a home run, a two-run shot in the first inning as well. Speaking of home runs, Rays Rockies.
5: As the pitch is driven deep to left field off the bat of Caminero, he's got two homers today at Coors Field. His first trip here has been quite successful. Homer number 32, and it's 8-1 Tampa Bay. Boy, that got out in a heartbeat.
1: 620 WDAE. Rays had scored 14 runs in their previous eight games combined. They scored 13 on Monday. 13-9 win over the Rockies, whose loss snaps a three-game win streak. Junior Caminero, 2-for-5, the two home runs, 32 now on the season. Blue Jays and Astros.
6: First pitch, and Kirk rips one out into left field, and it's going to fly. Take a ride, Alejandro Kirk with a solo shot, and the Blue Jays take a 1-0 lead.
1: Sportsnet 590, the Fan. Blue Jays a 3-1 win over Houston. Astros' six-game win streak comes to an end. Blue Jays winning four of their last five. They allowed seven earned runs total in that five-game span. Tight one between the Pirates and the Brewers.
7: Here's a 2-0. And a swing and a ground ball up first. Fair ball. It will sneak past the sidewall and get into the right field corner. Lau is in. Reynolds is in. Valdez going to be waved home. The relay throw is late. Cut off at first. It's a bases clearing double. Spencer Horwitz knocks in three. And the Pirates lead on the road. 3-0 in Milwaukee.
1: Three-run double in the third. Tying a season high for RBI. Did it twice prior. 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The Fan. Pirates, a 4-3 win over the Brewers. Pirates pitching had 12 strikeouts on Monday, double-digit strikeouts in four of the five games on their current road trip. SportsCenter All Night, ESPN Radio. Dodgers are on the road. They lost at Wrigley on Monday. Tuesday, they will have Tarek Skubal on the mound. Dodgers making the big move over the weekend prior to the trade deadline, landing Skubal in their deal with the Tigers. A lot of eye-rolling around baseball, but others pointing out L.A. just working within the system that Major League Baseball has set. That financial system certainly going to be in the spotlight as we approach the end of the year with labor strife looming. ESPN MLB insider Jeff Passan.
8: I think if you're looking at the top, you also should probably look at the bottom. And there is, as much as the Dodgers are spending right now, there's more room for the Brewers to spend. There is more room for the Rays to spend. And I think what this all comes back to, and we're going to see this going into December when the collective bargaining agreement expires on December 1st. And Major League Baseball is pushing for a salary cap right now, and the players are fighting it vociferously. And what ends up happening is you get into this argument, do you need a salary cap? Do you not need a salary cap? Games might get missed because of this argument. To me, ultimately, what baseball should be looking for is not to necessarily constrict the ability for players to go out and make money, but it's to put the fairest system in place possible. MLB believes that's through the cap. The players believe otherwise. I think that if the Los Angeles Dodgers win a third consecutive World Series this year, Stephen A., a lot of owners won't be mad at it, because they feel like it just adds to this deluge. Because every time the Dodgers go out and sign somebody, the Dodgers did it again. Every time the Dodgers go trade for somebody, the Dodgers again. I get it. Like, there's Dodger fatigue at this point. I think what we also have to understand is, like, baseball is a really hard thing to do. No National League team has ever won three consecutive World Series. That's an important thing for the Dodgers right now to try and do. Would be the first team since the Yankees in the late 90s and early 2000s to do so. And, you know, people were screaming about the Yankees back then. This is history repeating itself 25 years later.
1: Of course, this one came up at the trade deadline. Dodgers not spending. They did trade assets, though, to get Tarek Skubal. ESPN analyst Jessica Mendoza.
9: The pushback has been, you know, monstrous. And of course, you know, the Dodgers, the money they've spent, the talent that they have, I mean, everyone's reaction was so similar. But I think what people forget is this is a trade that was very much a realistic possibility for a lot of teams. I mean, you're talking about $9.5 million left on Tarek Skubal's deal. So this isn't the Dodgers going and spending an exuberant amount of money. It's the fact that they did have a farm system that they helped build, by the way. They took, when you look at two of the three of those prospects in River Ryan and Zaire Hope, specifically, those are two guys that they helped develop. They got in prior trades for not as much value, and they were able to go and get an arm like Tarek Skubal. So I love what Dave Roberts said, because I also agree so much with the fact that there's going to be blowback. But this is a trade that a lot of teams could have done.
1: Tarek Skubal now with the Dodgers, officially introduced on Monday as he joined the team. He will be on the mound for the Dodgers at Wrigley on Tuesday. ESPN's Jesse Rogers.
10: It's about fitting in with a new team, right? He actually said he wants to be a chameleon. Can you imagine him trying to be a chameleon on any other team in the league? But the Dodgers kind of can be. All sorts of all-stars littering this group. He says he wants to watch how the other players, especially the pitchers, go about their business. He's going to be a little creepy about it, he said. He's going to watch Yamamoto in his routine. Otani, when he gets back on the mound as well. And can you imagine? Tarek Skubal's never pitched at Wrigley Field. All of a sudden, tomorrow night's game got a little bit of an expensive ticket, per se. So we'll see how it all shakes down tomorrow. But he's doing a crash course. You saw him in the outfield talking to coaches, talking to the other pitchers. Of course, he has to huddle with Mark Pryor and his catchers in advance of tomorrow night. So he's trying to fit in, if the two-time Cy Young Award winner can just sort of do that in a quiet manner.
1: Dodgers making the move for Skubal over the weekend. There was another slew of deals prior to the deadline on Monday. Our ESPN crew, Buster Olney, Eduardo Perez, Tim Kirchin with Kevin Connors.
11: Let's focus on the deadline today. 30-some-odd trades. Who were the big winners today, in your opinion?
12: Well, I think the big winner was, one of the big winners was the Red Sox. They went and got Adley Rutschman. Let's not forget, they were 32-46. They have since gone 28-5. They got everyone in New England buzzing about this team, and they showed again today, we are going for this. Plus, they absolutely had to add another bat to this lineup, especially behind the plate. They got four home runs from their catchers. They had a 28-year-old switch hitter who was number one overall pick, and he made the All-Star team this year. They gave up a ton to get him. I think it was worth it, given the situation.
13: How about the Guardians, what they have been able to do? Look, they have a starting rotation that has not missed a start yet. Only five guys have been able to pitch the entire season for them. And then they go add Foster Griffin, who has had a fantastic season with the Nationals. He comes in just to add length to this rotation. Now you have Parker Messick, Gavin Williams, Cantillo, Cipone as well, and Tanner Bibee. But then you also go out and address the outfield situation as well. And when you go out and you're able to get Joe Adell to fit in beautifully in the outfield, now you're talking. You needed a right-handed guy that can hit the ball out of the ballpark, that can hit both righties and lefties. Joe Adell fits the mold for them in right field. Now you have a solid defense, a young solid defense to go at it. So the Guardians, to me, did a nice job of being able to represent in the American League Central.
11: Nipping on the heels of the Chicago White Sox, who were active as well. Buster, if the path to the National League Championship figured to run through Los Angeles, and it likely still may with the Dodgers there, who else in the National League among their competitors added to their team today?
14: Besides the Padres, Chicago Cubs. I think adding two guys to their rotation. Look, a couple weeks ago, we were talking to Craig Counsell, Cubs manager, and he said, it's no mystery. We need pitching, pitching, and pitching. They've had so many injuries, so to add Kevin Gausman. And now Clay Holmes today, a guy who his sinker ball is going to be a great match for that infield, the home field advantage that the Cubs have in Wrigley Field. I think there's two great ads for Chicago.
11: Winners for me, how about the Tampa Bay Rays? Freddy Peralta, Tyler Wells, yep, and Liam Hicks as well, a great hitting catcher.
14: Yeah, that's exactly right. They're getting deeper. Look, in the American League, you can reasonably dream about reaching the World Series if you added it at this deadline.
12: Absolutely. I love what the Rays did with their pitching. They got six homers out of their catchers all year. Now they have a catcher who can hit the ball out of the ballpark.
1: And now we'll see how it translates on the field as we hit the stretch run for Major League Baseball. Sports Center all night, ESPN Radio.
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19: He's like Phil Mickelson in the sense of, if you were to go back and say 10 years ago, who is the player that is most likely to have a huge media career after football or after their sporting career, you would have probably said Aaron Rodgers and Phil Mickelson. Phil Mickelson, I could have seen him sitting in that Nick Faldo chair at the Masters for the next 30 years. Aaron Rodgers, I could have seen on Monday Night Football or on Sunday Night Football, et cetera. And both of those guys have essentially made it to where that part of their career is over. And I will say, last year when Aaron Rodgers was quieter, people said, oh, this shows he's getting away from the nonsense. Today, and I give McAfee credit for having him on, because McAfee, I would have him on too, I guess, if I were him. But it just showcases that Aaron Rodgers will always be Aaron Rodgers, and it's an example of why I think having him on your roster at this point in his career is worthless.
1: 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Weekday afternoons, 3:00 Eastern time. Speaking of quarterbacks, perhaps some good news in Indianapolis. ESPN's Ben Solak.
20: All eyes in Colts camp are on quarterback Daniel Jones, who is 7.5 months removed from the Achilles tear he suffered in November of last year. Both general manager Chris Ballard and head coach Shane Steichen tell me that they are excited, if not a little bit relieved, by how good Jones is moving around right now in training camp. Steichen in particular saying he doesn't need to adjust the training camp schedule at all for Jones's rehab. They don't need to manage his reps or take some of the rollouts out of the training camp install. No, they feel really good about where he's at and how he's moving. Now, the recovery is still in process. You know, Ballard admitted to me he's not exactly 100%. You can see him when he's moving out there. He's still ginger and learning how to trust the right foot again. And so when it comes to exploding out of the pocket on the run or really driving in those tight window throws off the back foot, it's still going to be a time. It's still going to be a ramp up for Jones. They expect more in a month, maybe 6 weeks, to see him closer to 100%. That, of course, brings us to week one of the regular season. And so Jones is on a great track to play. Will we see a fully healthy Daniel Jones by week one? That's still in question, but the Colts feel wonderful about his recovery thus far.
1: Some positive news for Indy, perhaps not so much in San Francisco. ESPN 49ers reporter Nick Wagoner.
0: The 49ers practiced on Monday without the services of star wide receiver Mike Evans. The team says he is dealing with a quad strain. It is not expected to be something serious, but it is worth monitoring. Evans did some work on the side today alongside a couple of other injured Niners receivers. That includes rookie DeJon Stribling, who is battling hamstring tightness, and veteran Christian Kirk, who has a calf issue. Of course, the Niners are already without Ricky Pearsall, who will have season-ending surgery on his knee in the coming weeks. That means the Niners practiced Monday without the services of all four of their projected top wideouts for 2026. The team is off on Tuesday, and we'll get a better idea of where Evans and those others stand when they return to practice on Wednesday.
1: NFL training camps in full swing. Not making a coaching change. That's next. 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
21: Coming up on the Tuesday edition of Unsportsmanlike with Chris Canty, Michelle Swoman, and me, Evan Cohen. The 49ers are dealing with another season-ending injury. I'll tell you if losing another wide receiver will impact Brock Purdy this season. It's Unsportsmanlike, 6 a.m. Eastern, right here on ESPN Radio, ESPN2, and ESPNU.
22: More SportsCenter All Night, coming up next. $70 million. That's Denver's reported offer. Peyton Watson's camp allegedly wants more than 25 a year. Milwaukee, the Clippers, and Atlanta are all pushing for a sign and trade. 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So what happens next? Does Watson blink? Does Denver budge? Or does somebody swoop in and take him? 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
1: 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Team USA went out in the round of 16 at the World Cup, unable to get past that hurdle once again. That said, Mauricio Pochettino has signed a new contract. He'll continue as manager of the U.S. men's national team. The new deal runs through the 2030 World Cup. 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
2: It's a big deal because it's continuity of the message from the top. It's continuity for a team that, while it's not as young as it was at the 2022 World Cup, it is still among the younger teams, we'll call it, on an international stage. So, yes, it's a big deal because I do think that if this is the direction that the powers that be, Cindy Parlow and friends at the U.S. Soccer Federation, believe is best for the men's national team, you absolutely have to keep the voice the same.
3: I mean, listen, I know that he became a huge star for this country during this World Cup, and we all remember the moments and him out there and the song Country Roads and all that stuff that defined this World Cup. The reality is this team really didn't get any further this World Cup when you consider the expanded World Cup than it had before. And so there's, I guess, two ways to look at this. Did you want him to come back when you feel like they should have been taking another step? But to your point, how do you expect the development if there is no continuity? And he was beloved during the run, and he really did seem to really embrace this team and this country. So it's a big deal. I'm not enough of a soccer expert to tell you if it was the right deal, but certainly it is a very big deal.
2: Amen to that.
1: A lot of deals being done around baseball's trade deadline, which came down on Monday. Padres trying to make their push for the postseason. They made moves, but then also fell to the Diamondbacks.
4: First pitch to Tawa. Swings and drives it out towards the left field corner. It's on its way and gone. Three-run homer, Tim Tawa. That's his fifth. And the Diamondbacks jump out in front 3-0.
1: Arizona Sports 98-7. 3-0 there. They beat the Padres 5-1. Diamondbacks improving to 22-11 against division opponents this season. That leads Major League Baseball. Giants a 5-1 win over the Rangers. Giants winning despite being out hit. Texas had 7 hits. Giants had 6. Third win this season when they've been out hit by their opponent.
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0: Number 5.
1: Dodgers will have the spotlight on them tonight as they roll out Tarek Skubal at Wrigley. But he'll also be trying to halt LA's 4-game losing skid swept by Boston over the weekend and the Monday game at Wrigley. 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
7: Deep drive, left center field. It's got a chance. Gone. Kevin Alcantara, his first career home run. Listen to this crowd.
0: Number 4.
1: Giants were sellers at the deadline, but they had enough offense for a win at Texas.

0: NBR. 3-0 Giants. Jung Woo Lee drives one to deep right field. At the wall. Gone! Jung Woo's got his second home run of the night. 4-0 Giants.
1: Number three.
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3: Phillies don't have a grand slam still yet this season. No balls, one strike. Here's the pitch. Breaking ball swung on, hit up the alley, left center field. Going back is Lyle at the wall. It's going. There's your grand slam as Derek Hill does it to DC again. 4-3, Phillies lead it. Derek Hill with his ninth home run of the season. It's the first grand slam of the year for the Phillies as he has turned this one around.
1: Number two.
2: Wild one in the Bronx. Yankees rally with three homers in the seventh, including New York's newest acquisition, Luis Garcia. Yes, Network.
4: The 2-2. Garcia gets it around. Deep right field. Welcome to the Bronx, Luis. Yankees lead.
1: Number one.
2: Yankees would have four in the seventh to take the lead, but in the top of the eighth, the crowd in the Bronx was a bit more quiet. Cardinals Radio Network.
0: The pitch to Burleson. A swing! There it goes! There's his third home run tonight! Unbelievable! Oh, baby, what a swing! A two-run homer for Burleson. Three home runs, six RBIs. Yes, he got his 18th home run in this series. He got it in this game. A three-homer night for him.
2: And the Cardinals rally in the eighth, retake the lead, and beat the Yankees in the Bronx. Speaking of the National League, key moves at the trade deadline, ESPN's Tim Kirkchen.
5: I really like what the Padres did. Going into the deadline, they'd won 8 out of 9 games. Before that, they were seriously considering trading Mason Miller, their overwhelmingly dominant closer, and maybe other bullpen pieces. Mm-hmm. But now that they're hot, they have added. They added Robbie Ray at the trade deadline, 1.65 ERA since the beginning of June. And they added Casey Mize from the Tigers.
2: Tigers also making, of course, the big move with Tarek Skubal. He'll make his debut for the Dodgers on Tuesday. Much more on that next. SportsCenter All Night continues at ESPN Radio.
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2: 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It's a Native American saying. 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
3: 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Coming up on SportsCenter All Night, we give you all the reactions from the final day of the MLB trade deadline.
4: This was one of the most heartbreaking days. They also traded Taylor Ward, and they didn't trade Trevor Rogers. 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
3: Mm-hmm. We've got all the storylines as NFL training camp is in full swing.
5: And after Tom Brady, this is the guy who stabilized the franchise, got you to the playoffs. You can't judge last year. It was a mess for everybody. Everybody was hurt. But your best chance to get to the playoffs is with the Baker Mayfield.
3: Will Tarik Skubal going to the Dodgers be the final straw for CBA negotiations?
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7: And the pitch swung on, lined hard to center field straight away. Going back, he's Young to the track. Look it up. It's gone into the hedges, and Harper with a two-run shot to dead center.
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10: 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ESPNF, SiriusXM Channel 80. Eyes of the baseball world will be on Wrigley Tuesday. Dodgers will be trotting out their newest ace. More on that in a moment. L.A., of course, pulling off the marquee deal leading up to the trade deadline. Baseball's deadline did pass Monday with nearly three dozen deals. Among the deals, Cubs landing Clay Holmes, Phillies add Luis Arraez, Milwaukee brings in Dustin May, Guardians acquiring Nathaniel Lowe in a trade with the Reds, Padres get in just under the wire, acquiring right-hander Casey Mize from the Tigers. Boston may have made the biggest move on Monday, adding catcher Adley Rutschman from the Orioles. But speaking of the AL East, which has seen things get rather interesting with Boston's recent run, Yankees still second in the division behind Tampa Bay. Monday in the Bronx, Cardinals build a 6-0 lead.
11: Waits on a pitch and turns on a pitch down the right field line. This ball is gone as Alec Burleson with a two-home run night tacks on two more runs for the Cardinals, and the Redbirds are now leading 6-0.
10: That was in the fourth inning, but in the fifth, Yankees hitting a pair of home runs to close within 6-3. Fast forward to the bottom of the seventh. More long balls. Pair of solo homers for the Yankees. And the guy that New York picked up as the trade deadline approached, Luis Garcia Jr.
12: The 2-2. Garcia gets it.
10: Yes, network with the call. It would be a four-run bottom of the seventh for the Yankees, all on home runs as they take the lead. But in the top of the eighth, the Cardinals returning the favor, making a statement of their own.
13: The pitch for Church. A swing and a long
11: one to right field. Way back. It's a gunner. A three-run homer for Nathan Church. And the Cardinals take the lead right back. It's 9-7 at Yankee Stadium.
9: The pitch to Burleson.
11: A swing. There it goes. There's his third home run tonight. Unbelievable. Oh, baby, what a swing. A two-run homer for Burleson. Three home runs, six RBIs. Yes, he got his 18th home run in this series. He got it in this game. A three-homer night for him.
10: That one sounded on the Cardinals radio network as St. Louis pulls away for a 13-7 win in New York over the Yankees. Cardinals' first win where they allow five home runs. First time they've done it, in fact, since 2009. In Cincinnati, they scored seven runs in the eighth inning to retake the lead and go on to the win. Consecutive wins, in fact, for the Cardinals for the first time since the All-Star break. Cardinals and Yankees combined for 10 home runs. Most combined homers in a single game in New York in Yankees history, regardless of the stadium they were playing in. Each team hitting five, Burleson hitting three of the five for the Cardinals. Yankees, as we heard, rally, but they ultimately lose at home. They're 3.5 games behind the Rays in the division. Red Sox, 5.5 back. They hold the top two wild card spots in the American League. So as for the team that in the division made the key move as the trade deadline loomed, ESPN insider Tim Kirchen says that was Boston.
13: The Red Sox were 32-46. They were hopelessly out of the pennant race, and now they've won 28 out of 33, and then they went and got Adley Rutschman today. They needed a catcher. They have four homers from their catchers all year. They get a 28-year-old switch-hitting catcher who made the All-Star game this year. They gave up a ton to get him, but they've got people at Fenway fired up again with how hot they've been. So they are going for it. I just love it when teams at the trade deadline go, we're giving up young kids. We don't care. We're trying to win this year. What a great thing.
10: Speaking of being fired up, the Dodgers and their fans are impressed at what the team did at the deadline. Dodgers picking up lefty Chris Bubich at the deadline from the Royals. Oh, they also added Tarek Skubal over the weekend.
14: I don't know if surprised would be the right word I would use. It became pretty clear what was going on, you know, later on after my start on Wednesday. Losing that game kind of felt like that was kind of it, you know, for me in Detroit. And so not surprised, but it didn't make the news any easier. I mean, I'm not going to sit here and say I'm the big piece. They've been a pretty good baseball team without me, so I'm just going to try and show up and kind of be a chameleon in a sense and fit right into these guys and just, you know, gel with them. You know, they've got the winning recipe. They understand what it takes to win. You know, I don't. Every team could trade for me. You know, every team could make that acquisition. I don't really sympathize with people that blame the Dodgers for anything they've done. You know, they've developed a really good organization. They draft well. They acquire talent really well. They retain talent. It's a winning organization. Now the complaints seem to be because they've won the last two World Series. You know, I don't think it was like that 3 years ago. So I don't really sympathize with people that are complaining because the Dodgers, you know, do all the right things.
10: Dodgers doing the right things in the eyes of their fans. There are those elsewhere who maintain LA's breaking baseball. Earlier on Unsportsmanlike, our guy Evan Cohen.
15: This is awesome for baseball. It's not just good for baseball. Mm-hmm. It's awesome for baseball. Because now everyone is either going to love the Dodgers or hate the Dodgers. And if someone were to take them down, like the Blue Jays did almost last year in the World Series, it is a massive story. Baseball should be thrilled that this is happening because it's awesome for the sport. We have the most polarizing team in all of sports right here. We are sitting here and we are complaining that the Dodgers, within the rules of the sport, added a player that is awesome while everyone else sat there and didn't add that player. That's not their fault. I don't understand why we wouldn't be more mad at a team like the Tigers, who are 2.5 games back of the wild card, for trading him. You could say, well, if they don't make it to the wild card, they lose him for nothing. Okay, or you could re-sign him. And if you don't have enough to re-sign him, why is that? What are the finances around the sport? The Dodgers have done nothing wrong. They have done everything legal, moral, and ethical within the sport. People just don't like it. I'm not going to hate on the Dodgers. If you want to hate on the sport, go ahead. My team, the New York Mets, spends like the Dodgers. They do it incorrectly. They're not as smart as the Dodgers. But if my team did this, am I going to complain about it? No.
9: It's disgusting. It's annoying. And it's disgusting and annoying because it's the rich getting richer, but it's also disgusting and annoying because the Dodgers technically are doing nothing wrong. They are just better at this than everybody else, but it's not fun. If a billionaire tells you, hey, I just bought another yacht, are you like, wow, amazing, way to go? You're like, cool, rub it in. I don't have air conditioning. I don't think this is fun for other fans around Major League Baseball. The competitive balance is so out of whack. The Dodgers can get anybody they want. And then you see the return for him. You're like, that's all it took for them to get Scooble? It's just gotten out of control. And the worst part about this is it feels like a lockout is all but signed, sealed, delivered.
10: Smalls, Evan, unsportsmanlike weekdays, 6 a.m. Eastern here on ESPN Radio. There are the cries, though, that the Dodgers aren't good for baseball with what they've been doing. LA team president Andrew Friedman.
16: Passionately disagree. Again, this is about the partnership that we have with our fans who come out 50,000 large and the passion that they have for this team. The guys in that clubhouse who are doing everything they can to put us in position to win a World Series. And fortunately, through the incredible work by our scouting staff, our player development staff, our front office, analytics group, all of our different departments have their fingerprints all over this. And so it's put us in position to not only be competitive here, but also to have a really strong farm system, which then puts us in position to be able to have these type conversations. And so I think it's incredible work by a lot of people that have allowed for this. And it's special. And we're not going to be flippant about this moment in time and how special this group, this era can be in the history of, you know, this incredibly storied organization. And we're going to do everything we can to keep doing what we can to win the last game of the year.
10: Dodgers using their resources over the past few days, landing a couple of more arms at the deadline. Derek Scooble, Chris Bubich, ESPN's Tim Kirkjian.
17: Well, now they have 7, maybe 8, well above average starting pitchers when everyone's healthy. Now, a bunch of guys are hurt right now, but right. What Scooble does is it allows them to take their time bringing Ohtani back. Ohtani wants to pitch again, and they want him to pitch again, but if he can't, now they have a replacement who happens to be the best pitcher in the American League. And they are so loaded when they are completely healthy. The 5 best ERAs in baseball since 2023.
18: Yeah.
17: 4 of the 5 are on the Dodgers right now. That's how loaded they are. And if you want to have fun, go figure out who the top 3 Dodger starters are to start a playoff series and put them in order. Scooble might not even be with number 1. That's how good their rotation is with Yamamoto, who was a star in the World Series last year.
10: Let that sink in. Dodgers with 4 of the top 5 ERAs since 2023. For the record, the 5th one, the arm that L.A. does not have, Paul Skenes. Tarek Skubal will make his Dodgers debut tonight. He'll take the mound at Wrigley. As for Monday's matchup in Chicago, Dodgers jumped out to a 3-run lead on the Cubs in the first, but
19: the 4-seam, 2-seam fastball. Deep drive, left center field. It's got a chance. Gone. Kevin Alcantara. His first career home run. Listen to this crowd.
20: Cubs were busy over the last 24 hours prior to the start of this one. The 0-1 to Bush is drilled. Deep left center field going back. Páez. He looks up. It's gone. Just to the left of the 368 marker into the first couple of rows in the bleachers. Home run, Michael Bush. Solo shot the other way against his former team.
10: Cubs Radio Network. Cubs go on to double up the Dodgers 10-5. Dodgers' 4th consecutive loss, tied for their longest streak this season. They led 3-0 in the first inning. They lose 10-5. Cubs entered Monday 0-6 this season when trailing by at least 3 runs in the first inning. They get their 7th win this season when trailing by 3 runs or more, tied for the 3rd most in Major League Baseball. 10-5 win over the Dodgers using the long ball to do it. Speaking of homers, the Phillies went into Monday as one of the five teams this season that had not hit a grand slam. But if you speak it into existence,
18: Phillies don't have a grand slam still yet this season. No balls, one strike. Here's the pitch. Breaking ball swung on, hit up the alley, left center field. Going back is Lyle at the wall. It's going. There's your grand slam as Derek Hill does it to DC again. 4-3, Phillies lead it. Derek Hill with his ninth home run of the season. It's the first grand slam of the year for the Phillies as he has turned this one around.
10: Phillies taking the lead there in the seventh inning, and they'd add some insurance an inning later.
18: And a pitch swung on, lined hard to center field straight away. Going back is Young to the track. Look it up. It's going into the hedges. And Harper with a two-run shot to dead center. Extends his hitting streak. It's his 24th home run of the season. And there's your insurance. It's 6-3 Phillies in the eighth.
10: 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Phillies a 6-3 win over the Nationals. Bryce Harper with that shot in the eighth inning. Consecutive games with a home run for the first time since June 20th and 21st against the Mets. Phillies snapping a six-game losing streak in games where Aaron Nola was the starting pitcher. Well, Tarek Skubal will start and make his debut for the Dodgers on Tuesday. Another high-profile debut on Monday. That's next. SportsCenter All Night continues. It's ESPN Radio.
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10: 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Baseball's trade deadline passing Monday afternoon. Another big trade that we saw as we came out of the weekend. Kelsey Plum traded from L.A. to Phoenix, landing with the Mercury in the WNBA. As for moving midseason?
2: As far as, you know, midseason and things go, you know, at the end of the day, basketball's basketball. You know, and so, like, I think at the end of the day, you just rely on your habits. And, you know, I've gotten to play for Nate, Team USA, and then I've also gotten to play with Ka and AT at USA as well. And then I've competed against DB, Sammy, Mac for years. So, you know, I feel very familiar. And I think at the end of the day, like, basketball's basketball. You go up, you throw it up, you go, you do what you do. You know, don't try to overcomplicate it. As far as long-term goes, you know, I don't want to sound cliche, but I'm where my feet are. You know, last night it was in Portland. Two nights ago it was in Portland, and, you know, now it's here. But that's why I'm a professional. You know, I'm paid to play basketball at the highest level.
10: Monday, Plum back from injury and seeing action for the first time since June 21st. And seeing action for the first time as a member of the Mercury.
4: Plum fakes. Gets it back. Shot clock at 5. Plum, let's fly. It hits. What a debut for Kelsey Plum.
10: It was on the USA Network. Plum coming back from injury and coming off the bench. 20 points in 20 minutes. Mercury, a 5-point win over the Sky. 106-101 over Chicago. Alyssa Thomas, 19 points, 15 rebounds, 12 assists. 21st career triple-double, extending the WNBA record for most triple-doubles. Kelsey Plum, 20 points, but the Mercury certainly facing an uphill climb. Handful of games out of a playoff spot. As far as adding Plum, does that move the needle in Phoenix? ESPN analyst Monica McNutt.
5: Well, it brings in a lot of hope, but I think it's important to point out the context of this one. It's probably not just about this season. Mathematically, the Mercury would need to win just about every game they have the rest of the way to put themselves in a real position to get into the playoffs. But as Kelsey Plum was asked pregame, and she said, I want to be where my feet are. But currently, this is a bit of a gamble for the Phoenix Mercury because they're hoping that she will decide to sign with them long term beyond just this year. The familiarity she has with Nate Tibbetts from USA Basketball, as well as Alyssa Thomas and Kalia Copper being her teammates with USA Basketball, I think matters. And postgame, Kalia Copper says she's really excited to be playing alongside Kelsey Plum again. So we'll see what happens.
10: Mercury get their fifth straight road win in Chicago. Longest streak in the history of the series. Las Vegas Aces putting it on Atlanta, winning by 22. Aces 109-87 over the Dream. Jackie Young, 28 points, 11 rebounds, 10 assists. First 25-point triple-double in Aces franchise history. Asia Wilson had 23 points. Aces with their seventh straight win against the Dream, extending their longest streak in the series history. They're the reigning champs. They've won three of the last four titles. A year ago, they went on a tear around this same time. Back to Monica McNutt.
5: You have to respect them because historically they have shown that they can do it. And I think when you look at how they were able to retain their core over the summer in a free agency that we expected to be a frenzy, Chelsea Gray, Asia Wilson, and the aforementioned Jackie Young are still as strong as ever. Now, the thing that I do question with this year's group is how deep they can go beyond their big three. I think there's a lot of pressure on them right now. But yes, now seems to be the time where we see this team begin to turn it over. One metric that I'm keeping an eye on is typically the champions are top six in defensive rating, except for what the Aces were able to do last year when they were eighth in defensive rating and still rattled off a title.
10: Aces get their seventh straight win following a loss. The team that won the title in 2024, the team not named the Aces, New York Liberty, Monday against Seattle.
6: Stewart trying to shake free and does to hit the shot.
7: That's a tough shot. That's a long defender. Ezzie Magmagor is a great defender. And Stewie's just able to create enough space and utilize her high release.
10: My 9 New York with the call. Liberty, 95-83 win over the Storm. Sabrina Ionescu, 200th career game. Only player in WNBA history to average 15 points per game, 5 rebounds, 5 assists in their first 200 games. Brandon Stewart, 24 points in the win for the Liberty. SportsCenter all night, ESPN Radio. Our new look lineup is here. 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Of course, your local ESPN Radio affiliate as well. One of the greatest rivalries in college football doesn't happen this year, but USC Notre Dame will face each other in 2030. Trojans and Irish agreeing on a 4-year home-and-home arrangement. Earlier on ESPN Radio are Amber Wilson and Mia O'Brien.
8: A lot of different angles we can take this one from. Ultimately, for me, Kurt Cignetti will still be the head coach if he wants to be in 2030 of the Indiana Hoosiers. And so, yes, this feels like Marcus Freeman and friends. I don't even know if he'll still be in South Bend ducking Kurt Cignetti.
9: I don't know if that was part of the equation. I hadn't even thought about that angle of it, frankly. I just think it's a big deal for college football fans because you want your greatest rivalries if you're a college football fan. That's what makes college football so special is the emotion. It is the rivalries. And you can't replace that on the NFL level. I mean, the NFL product from a football perspective is superior, right? We know it has the better athletes and all that. But at the same time, from an emotional perspective, there is nothing in this country like college football. And so rivalries are incredibly important for that component of the sport. And yes, Notre Dame can do whatever the heck it wants. And a lot of people still don't like that. But when it comes to bringing these rivalries and making sure that there's contracts in place that maintain them, I think that's important for the overall sport.
10: And the first two games of the series, 2030 and 2031, will be played in week one of the season. The 2030 matchup will be at the LA Coliseum. 2031 will be in South Bend. In 2032 and 2033, those games will land between weeks one and three. Mentioned the Golics back here at ESPN Radio. They're Notre Dame guys. As for the outlook for the Irish, senior?
11: Their defense is loaded, not only with great talent led by Leonard Moore, the best cornerback and maybe the best defensive player in all of college football this year, but their depth is amazing from the line to the linebackers to the secondary. So it's all right there for them. And again, they know they have to prove it. They know they didn't make the playoffs last year. They didn't. They were mad about it, but they said, "Hey, you lose two games, you're in that position."
10: It's always a high bar in South Bend with Notre Dame. 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
10: Kelsey Plum makes her debut for the Phoenix Mercury. 20 points in 20 minutes off the bench as they rally for the win. Phillies getting their first grand slam of the season to beat Washington. Speaking of home runs, there were 10 of them in the Bronx.
20: The pitch to Burleson. A swing! There it goes! There's his third home run tonight! Unbelievable! Oh, baby, what a swing! A two-run homer for Burleson. Three home runs, six RBIs. Yes, he got his 18th home run in this series. He got it in this game. A three-homer night for him.
10: That's how it sounded on the Cardinals radio network. Cardinals hitting five home runs. Yankees hit five, but the Cardinals put up seven runs in the eighth inning and pulled away after the Yankees had rallied to take the lead. Cardinals win it 13-7. Alec Burleson, 3-for-5, all three hits. Home runs, as you heard. He now has 18 on the season. Three homers, six RBI in the win, and after the win, spoke with Cardinals TV.
21: What was the focus tonight?
30: You know, the starter, he's got a really good heater, so you got to time it up. And then Hill's got a really good sinker. You got to get under it. And then the last guy, a lot of the guys before me scared him off his changeup, so I got a slider to hit. But, up and down, I think we did a really good job. We battled the starter. We got him out in three innings. So any night you can do that, it's probably going to be a good night for you.
21: You put up some really great numbers in New York this season and in your career. What is it about this place?
30: Oh, I don't know. Maybe the traffic. Maybe I enjoy the traffic. I don't know.
21: Obviously, it's deadline day today, and there was a lot going on, a lot of emotions. I know your name was raised in those conversations. So was there a feeling maybe of relief, or what was the feeling in the clubhouse when it was over?
30: Yeah, definitely. Obviously, we lost some key guys that, we really enjoy having in the locker room. But, for me personally, I want to be here. I want to help this team, through whatever this looks like over the next couple years. And I want to be here, and I want to, contribute to, a lot more wins in the future. So,
0: Yeah, I was relieved. You know, it's you know, nice to be here, and then I love St. Louis, but you know, we lost some good guys too, so gonna cheer them on from afar. But yeah, overall, just a little relieved.
21: How fun was it, by the way, the comeback? Obviously, you don't want to lose that lead, but watching the at bats and the battle back.
0: Yeah, definitely. Like I said, all the up and down the lineup, we did a really good job tonight. You know, you get down and you feel like you know, you won the game in like the third or the fourth inning, and they come back, and you know, we could have easily laid down, but you know, Churchy had some really good at bats tonight, and obviously with Jimmy with the homer, and everybody up and down did a really good job. So you know, really happy for this team, and hopefully put on tomorrow.
21: Thanks for your time.
0: Of course, thank you.
10: Cardinals getting consecutive wins for the first time since the All-Star break. Burleson mentioning the trade deadline. More on that in a moment. He also mentioned, though, New York starter Cam Schlittler, season-low, 3 innings pitched. Did strike out 6, gave up 4 hits, but tied a career high with 5 walks, 4 earned runs, gave up a home run, a 2-run shot in the first inning as well. Speaking of home runs, Rays Rockies.
1: As the pitch is driven deep to left field off the bat of coming arrow, he's got 2 homers today at Coors Field. His first trip here has been quite successful. Homer number 32, and it's 8-1 Tampa Bay. Boy, that got out in a heartbeat.
10: 620 WDAE. Rays had scored 14 runs in their previous 8 games combined. They scored 13 on Monday. 13-9 win over the Rockies, whose loss snaps a 3-game win streak. Junior Caminero, 2-for-5, the 2 home runs, 32 now on the season. Blue Jays and Astros.
2: First pitch, and Kirk rips one out into left field, and it's going to fly. Take a ride, Alejandro Kirk with a solo shot, and the Blue Jays take a 1-0 lead.
10: Sportsnet 590, the Fan. Blue Jays a 3-1 win over Houston. Astros' 6-game win streak comes to an end. Blue Jays winning 4 of their last 5. They allowed 7 earned runs total in that 5-game span. Tight one between the Pirates and the Brewers.
22: Here's a 2-0. And a swing and a ground ball up first. Fair ball. It will sneak past the sidewall and get into the right field corner. Lau is in. Reynolds is in. Valdez going to be waved home. The relay throw is late. Cut off at first. It's a bases clearing double. Spencer Horwitz knocks in 3. And the Pirates lead on the road. 3-0 in Milwaukee.
10: 3-run double in the third. Tying a season high for RBI. Did it twice prior. 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The Fan. Pirates, a 4-3 win over the Brewers. Pirates pitching had 12 strikeouts on Monday, double-digit strikeouts in 4 of the 5 games on their current road trip. SportsCenter All Night, ESPN Radio. Dodgers are on the road. They lost at Wrigley on Monday. Tuesday, they will have Tarek Skubal on the mound. Dodgers making the big move over the weekend prior to the trade deadline, landing Skubal in their deal with the Tigers. A lot of eye-rolling around baseball, but others pointing out L.A. just working within the system that Major League Baseball has set. That financial system certainly going to be in the spotlight as we approach the end of the year with labor strife looming. ESPN MLB insider Jeff Passan.
23: I think if you're looking at the top, you also should probably look at the bottom. And there is, as much as the Dodgers are spending right now, there's more room for the Brewers to spend. There is more room for the Rays to spend. And I think what this all comes back to, and we're going to see this going into December when the collective bargaining agreement expires on December 1st. And Major League Baseball is pushing for a salary cap right now, and the players are fighting it vociferously. And what ends up happening is you get into this argument, do you need a salary cap? Do you not need a salary cap? Games might get missed because of this argument. To me, ultimately, what baseball should be looking for is not to necessarily constrict the ability for players to go out and make money, but it's to put the fairest system in place possible. MLB believes that's through the cap. The players believe otherwise. I think that if the Los Angeles Dodgers win a 3rd consecutive World Series this year, Stephen A lot of owners won't be mad at it, because they feel like it just adds to this deluge, because every time the Dodgers go out and sign somebody, ugh, the Dodgers did it again. Every time the Dodgers go trade for somebody, ugh, the Dodgers again. I get it. Like, there's Dodger fatigue at this point. I think what we also have to understand is, like, baseball's a really hard thing to do. No National League team has ever won three consecutive World Series. That's an important thing for the Dodgers right now to try and do. We'd be the first team since the Yankees in the late 90s and early 2000s to do so. And, you know, people were screaming about the Yankees back then. This is history repeating itself 25 years later.
10: Of course, this one came up at the trade deadline. Dodgers not spending. They did trade assets, though, to get Tarek Skubal. ESPN analyst Jessica Mendoza.
4: The pushback has been, you know, monstrous. And of course, you know, the Dodgers, the money they've spent, the talent that they have, I mean, everyone's reaction was so similar. But I think what people forget is this is a trade that was very much a realistic possibility for a lot of teams. I mean, you're talking about $9.5 million left on Tarek Skubal's deal. So this isn't the Dodgers going and spending an exuberant amount of money. It's the fact that they did have a farm system that they helped build, by the way. They took, when you look at two of the three of those prospects in River Ryan and Zaire Hope, specifically, those are two guys that they helped develop. They got in prior trades for not as much value, and they were able to go and get an arm like Tarek Skubal. So I love what Dave Roberts said, because I also agree so much with the fact that there's going to be blowback. But this is a trade that a lot of teams could have done.
10: Tarek Skubal now with the Dodgers, officially introduced on Monday as he joined the team. He will be on the mound for the Dodgers at Wrigley on Tuesday. ESPN's Jesse Rogers.
5: It's about fitting in with a new team, right? He actually said he wants to be a chameleon. Can you imagine him trying to be a chameleon on any other team in the league? But the Dodgers kind of can be. All sorts of all-stars littering this group. He says he wants to watch how the other players, especially the pitchers, go about their business. He's going to be a little creepy about it, he said. He's going to watch Yamamoto in his routine. Otani, when he gets back on the mound as well. And can you imagine? Tarek Skubal's never pitched at Wrigley Field. All of a sudden, tomorrow night's game got a little bit of an expensive ticket, per se. So we'll see how it all shakes down tomorrow. But he's doing a crash course. I saw him in the outfield talking to coaches, talking to the other pitchers. Of course, he has to huddle with Mark Pryor and his catchers in advance of tomorrow night. So he's trying to fit in if the two-time Cy Young Award winner can just sort of do that in a quiet manner.
10: Dodgers making the move for Skubal over the weekend. There was another slew of deals prior to the deadline on Monday. Our ESPN crew, Buster Olney, Eduardo Perez, Tim Kirchin with Kevin Connors.
6: Let's focus on the deadline today, 30-some-odd trades. Who were the big winners today, in your opinion?
7: Well, I think the big winner was, one of the big winners was the Red Sox. They went and got Adley Rutschman. Let's not forget, they were 32-46. They have since gone 28-5. They got everyone in New England buzzing about this team, and they showed again today, we are going for this. Plus, they absolutely had to add another bat to this lineup, especially behind the plate. They got four home runs from their catchers. They had a 28-year-old switch hitter who was number one overall pick, and he made the All-Star team this year. They gave up a ton to get him. I think it was worth it, given the situation.
8: How about the Guardians, what they have been able to do? Look, they have a starting rotation that has not missed a start yet. Only five guys have been able to pitch the entire season for them. And then they go add Foster Griffin, who has had a fantastic season with the Nationals. He comes in just to add length to this rotation. Now you have Parker Messick, Gavin Williams, Cantillo, Ciccone as well, and Tanner Bibee. But then you also go out and address the outfield situation as well. And when you go out and you're able to get Joe Adell to fit in beautifully in the outfield, now you're talking. You needed a right-handed guy that can hit the ball out of the ballpark, that can hit both righties and lefties. Joe Adell fits the mold for them in right field. Now you have a solid defense, a young solid defense to go at it. So the Guardians, to me, did a nice job of being able to represent in the American League Central.
6: Nipping on the heels of the Chicago White Sox, who were active as well. Buster, if the path to the National League championship figured to run through Los Angeles, and it likely still may with the Dodgers there, who else in the National League among their competitors added to their team today?
24: Besides the Padres, Chicago Cubs. I think adding two guys to their rotation. Look, a couple weeks ago, we were talking to Craig Counsell, Cubs manager, and he said, it's no mystery. We need pitching, pitching, and pitching. They've had so many injuries, so to add Kevin Gausman. And now Clay Holmes today, a guy who his sinker ball is going to be a great match for that infield, the home field advantage that the Cubs have in Wrigley Field. I think there's two great adds for Chicago.
6: Winners for me, how about the Tampa Bay Rays? Freddy Peralta, Tyler Wells, yep. and Liam Hicks as well, a great hitting catcher.
24: Yeah, that's exactly right. They're getting deeper. Look, in the American League, you can reasonably dream about reaching the World Series if you added it this deadline.
7: Absolutely. I love what the Rays did with their pitching. They got six homers out of their catchers all year. Now they have a catcher who can hit the ball out of the ballpark.
10: And now we'll see how it translates on the field as we hit the stretch run for Major League Baseball. SportsCenter all night, ESPN Radio.
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13: He's like Phil Mickelson in the sense of, if you were to go back and say 10 years ago, who is the player that is most likely to have a huge media career after football or after their sporting career, you would have probably said Aaron Rodgers and Phil Mickelson. Phil Mickelson, I could have seen him sitting in that Nick Faldo chair at the Masters for the next 30 years. Aaron Rodgers, I could have seen on Monday Night Football or on Sunday Night Football, et cetera. And both of those guys have essentially made it to where that part of their career is over. And I will say, last year when Aaron Rodgers was quieter, people said, oh, this shows he's getting away from the nonsense. Today, and I give McAfee credit for having him on, because McAfee, I would have him on too, I guess, if I were him. But it just showcases that Aaron Rodgers will always be Aaron Rodgers, and it's an example of why I think having him on your roster at this point in his career is worthless.
10: Matt Myron joining the ESPN Radio lineup this week. Weekday afternoons, 3:00 Eastern time. Speaking of quarterbacks, perhaps some good news in Indianapolis. ESPN's Ben Solak.
14: All eyes in Colts camp are on quarterback Daniel Jones, who is 7.5 months removed from the Achilles tear he suffered in November of last year. Both general manager Chris Ballard and head coach Shane Steichen tell me that they are excited, if not a little bit relieved, by how good Jones is moving around right now in training camp. Steichen in particular saying he doesn't need to adjust the training camp schedule at all for Jones's rehab. They don't need to manage his reps or take some of the rollouts out of the training camp install. No, they feel really good about where he's at and how he's moving. Now, the recovery is still in process. You know, Ballard admitted to me he's not exactly 100%. You can see him when he's moving out there. He's still ginger and learning how to trust the right foot again. And so when it comes to exploding out of the pocket on the run or really driving in those tight window throws off the back foot, it's still going to be a time. It's still going to be a ramp up for Jones. They expect more in a month, maybe 6 weeks, to see him closer to 100%. That, of course, brings us to week one of the regular season. And so Jones is on a great track to play. Will we see a fully healthy Daniel Jones by week one? That's still in question, but the Colts feel wonderful about his recovery thus far.
10: Positive news for Indy, perhaps not so much in San Francisco. ESPN 49ers reporter Nick Wagoner.
15: The 49ers practiced on Monday without the services of star wide receiver Mike Evans. The team says he is dealing with a quad strain. It is not expected to be something serious, but it is worth monitoring. Evans did some work on the side today alongside a couple of other injured Niners receivers. That includes rookie DeJon Stribling, who is battling hamstring tightness, and veteran Christian Kirk, who has a calf issue. Of course, the Niners are already without Ricky Pearsall, who will have season-ending surgery on his knee in the coming weeks. That means the Niners practiced Monday without the services of all four of their projected top wideouts for 2026. The team is off on Tuesday, and we'll get a better idea of where Evans and those others stand when they return to practice on Wednesday.
10: NFL training camps in full swing. Not making a coaching change. That's next. 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
8: 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Team USA went out in the round of 16 at the World Cup, unable to get past that hurdle once again. That said, Mauricio Pochettino has signed a new contract. He'll continue as manager of the U.S. men's national team. The new deal runs through the 2030 World Cup. 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
9: It's a big deal because it's continuity of the message from the top. It's continuity for a team that, while it's not as young as it was at the 2022 World Cup, it is still among the younger teams, we'll call it, on an international stage. So, yes, it's a big deal because I do think that if this is the direction that the powers that be, Cindy Parlow and friends at the U.S. Soccer Federation, believe is best for the men's national team, you absolutely have to keep the voice the same.
10: I mean, listen, I know that he became a huge star for this country during this World Cup, and we all remember the moments and him out there and the song Country Roads and all that stuff that defined this World Cup. The reality is this team really didn't get any further this World Cup when you consider the expanded World Cup than it had before. And so there's, I guess, two ways to look at this. Did you want him to come back when you feel like they should have been taking another step? But to your point, how do you expect the development if there is no continuity? And he was beloved during the run, and he really did seem to really embrace this team and this country. So it's a big deal. I'm not enough of a soccer expert to tell you if it was the right deal, but certainly it is a very big deal.
9: Amen to that.
8: A lot of deals being done around baseball's trade deadline, which came down on Monday. Padres trying to make their push for the postseason. They made moves, but then also fell to the Diamondbacks.
11: First pitch to Tawa. Swings and drives it out towards the left field corner. It's on its way and gone! Three-run homer, Tim Tawa. That's his fifth. And the Diamondbacks jump out in front 3-0.
8: Arizona Sports 98-7. 3-0 there. They beat the Padres 5-1. Diamondbacks improving to 22-11 against division opponents this season. That leads Major League Baseball. Giants a 5-1 win over the Rangers. Giants winning despite being out hit. Texas had 7 hits. Giants had 6. Third win this season when they've been out hit by their opponent.
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8: Dodgers will have the spotlight on them tonight as they roll out Tarek Skubal and Wrigley. But he'll also be trying to halt L.A.'s 4-game losing skid, swept by Boston over the weekend and the Monday game at Wrigley. 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
14: Deep drive, left center field. It's got a chance. Gone. Kevin Alcantara. His first career home run. Less blast into this crowd.

0: 4. Giants were sellers at the deadline, but they had enough offense for a win at Texas. KNBR.
1: 3-0 Giants. Jung Woo Lee drives one to deep right field. At the wall. Gone! Jung Woo's got his second home run of the night. 4-0 Giants.
0: Number 3. Nothing like being clairvoyant when you're behind the mic. 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
2: Phillies don't have a grand slam still yet this season. No balls, one strike. Here's the pitch. Breaking ball swung on, hit up the alley, left center field. Going back is Lyle at the wall. It's going. There's your grand slam as Derek Hill does it to DC again. 4-3, Phillies lead it. Derek Hill with his ninth home run of the season. It's the first grand slam of the year for the Phillies as he has turned this one around.
0: Number 2. Wild one in the Bronx. Yankees rally with three homers in the seventh, including New York's newest acquisition, Luis Garcia. Yes, Network.
3: 2-2. Garcia gets it right. Deep right field. Welcome to the Bronx, Luis. Yankees lead.
0: Number 1. Yankees would have four in the seventh to take the lead, but in the top of the eighth, the crowd in the Bronx was a bit more quiet. Cardinals Radio Network.
1: The pitch to Burleson. A swing! There it goes! There's his third home run tonight! Unbelievable! Oh, baby, what a swing! A two-run homer for Burleson. Three home runs, six RBIs. Yes, he got his 18th home run in this series. He got it in this game. A three-homer night for him.
3: And the Cardinals rally in the eighth, retake the lead, and beat the Yankees in the Bronx. Speaking of the National League, key moves at the trade deadline, ESPN's Tim Kirchen.
4: I really like what the Padres did. Going into the deadline, they'd won 8 out of 9 games. Before that, they were seriously considering trading Mason Miller, their overwhelmingly dominant closer, and maybe other bullpen pieces. Mm-hmm. But now that they're hot, they have added. They added Robbie Ray at the trade deadline, 1.65 ERA since the beginning of June, and they added Casey Mize from the Tigers.
3: Tigers also making, of course, the big move with Tarek Skubal. He'll make his debut for the Dodgers on Tuesday. Much more on that next. Sports Center All Night continues at ESPN Radio.
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19: 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We give you all the reactions from the final day of the MLB trade deadline.
20: This was one of the most heartbreaking days. They also traded Taylor Ward, and they didn't trade Trevor Rogers. It was kind of confusing.
19: Mm-hmm. We've got all the storylines as NFL training camp is in full swing.
21: And after Tom Brady, this is the guy who stabilized the franchise, got you to the playoffs. You can't judge last year. It was a mess for everybody. Everybody was hurt. But your best chance to get to the playoffs is with the Baker Mayfield.
19: Will Tariq Skubal going to the Dodgers be the final straw for CBA negotiations?
22: I understand why people are criticizing the Dodgers, but the Dodgers are just doing what they should within a system that perhaps needs changing.
19: Plus, it's a busy day of baseball in the majors.
23: And a pitch swung on, lined hard to center field straight away. Going back is Young to the track, looking up, it's gone into the hedges, and Harper with a two-run shot to dead center.
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3: 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ESPN F, Sirius XM Channel 80. Eyes of the baseball world will be on Wrigley Tuesday. Dodgers will be trotting out their newest ace. More on that in a moment. L.A., of course, pulling off the marquee deal leading up to the trade deadline. Baseball's deadline did pass Monday with nearly three dozen deals. Among the deals, Cubs landing Clay Holmes, Phillies add Luis Arraez, Milwaukee brings in Dustin May, Guardians acquiring Nathaniel Lowe in a trade with the Reds, Padres get in just under the wire, acquiring right-hander Casey Mize from the Tigers. Boston may have made the biggest move on Monday, adding catcher Adley Rutschman from the Orioles. But speaking of the AL East, which has seen things get rather interesting with Boston's recent run, Yankees still second in the division behind Tampa Bay. Monday in the Bronx, Cardinals build a 6-0 lead.
26: Waits on a pitch and turns on a pitch down the right field line. This ball is gone as Alec Burleson with a 2-home-run night tacks on 2 more runs for the Cardinals, and the Redbirds are now leading 6-0.
3: That was in the 4th inning, but in the 5th, Yankees hitting a pair of home runs to close within 6-3. Fast forward to the bottom of the 7th. More long balls. Pair of solo homers for the Yankees. And the guy that New York picked up as the trade deadline approached, Luis Garcia Jr.
27: The 2-2. Garcia gets it right. Deep right field. Welcome to the Bronx, Luis.
3: Yes, Network with the call. It would be a 4-run bottom of the 7th for the Yankees, all on home runs as they take the lead. But in the top of the 8th, the Cardinals returning the favor, making a statement of their own.
26: The pitch for Church. A swing and along with the right field. Way back. It's a gunner. A three-run homer for Nathan Church, and the Cardinals take the lead right back. It's 9-7 at Yankee Stadium.
0: The pitch to Burleson.
26: A swing. There it goes. There's his third home run tonight. Unbelievable. Oh, baby, what a swing. A two-run homer for Burleson. Three home runs, six RBIs. Yes, he got his 18th home run in this series. He got it in this game. A three-homer night for him.
3: Now it sounded on the Cardinals radio network as St. Louis pulls away for a 13-7 win in New York over the Yankees. Cardinals' first win where they allow five home runs. First time they've done it, in fact, since 2009 in Cincinnati. They scored seven runs in the eighth inning to retake the lead and go on to the win. Consecutive wins, in fact, for the Cardinals for the first time since the All-Star break. Cardinals and Yankees combined for 10 home runs. Most combined homers in a single game in New York in Yankees history, regardless of the stadium they were playing in. Each team hitting five, Burleson hitting three of the five for the Cardinals. Yankees, as we heard, rally, but they ultimately lose at home. They're 3.5 games behind the Rays in the division. Red Sox, 5.5 back. They hold the top two wild card spots in the American League. So as for the team that in the division made the key move as the trade deadline loomed, ESPN insider Tim Kirchen says that was Boston.
1: The Red Sox were 32-46. They were hopelessly out of the pennant race, and now they've won 28 out of 33, and then they went and got Adley Rutschman today. They needed a catcher. They have four homers from their catchers all year. They get a 28-year-old switch-hitting catcher who made the All-Star game this year. They gave up a ton to get him, but they've got people at Fenway fired up again with how hot they've been, so they are going for it. I just love it when teams at the trade deadline go, we're giving up young kids. We don't care. We're trying to win this year. What a great thing.
3: Speaking of being fired up, the Dodgers and their fans are impressed at what the team did at the deadline. Dodgers picking up lefty Chris Bubich at the deadline from the Royals. Oh, they also added Tarek Skubal over the weekend.
2: I don't know if surprised would be the right word I would use. It became pretty clear what was going on, you know, later on after my start on Wednesday. Losing that game kind of felt like that was kind of it, you know, for me in Detroit. And so not surprised, but it didn't make the news any easier. I mean, I'm not gonna sit here and say I'm the big piece. They've been a pretty good baseball team without me, so I'm just gonna try and show up and kind of be a chameleon in a sense and fit right into these guys and just, you know, gel with them. You know, they've got the winning recipe. They understand what it takes to win. You know, I don't. Every team could trade for me. You know, every team could make that acquisition. I don't really sympathize with people that blame the Dodgers for anything they've done. You know, they've developed a really good organization. They draft well. They acquire talent really well. They retain talent. It's a winning organization. Now the complaints seem to be because they've won the last two World Series. You know, I don't think it was like that 3 years ago. So I don't really sympathize with people that are complaining because the Dodgers, you know, do all the right things.
3: Dodgers doing the right things in the eyes of their fans. There are those elsewhere who maintain LA's breaking baseball. Earlier on Unsportsmanlike, our guy Evan Cohen.
4: This is awesome for baseball. It's not just good for baseball. Mm-hmm. It's awesome for baseball. Because now everyone is either going to love the Dodgers or hate the Dodgers. And if someone were to take them down, like the Blue Jays did almost last year in the World Series, it is a massive story. Baseball should be thrilled that this is happening because it's awesome for the sport. We have the most polarizing team in all of sports right here. We are sitting here and we are complaining that the Dodgers, within the rules of the sport, added a player that is awesome while everyone else sat there and didn't add that player. That's not their fault. I don't understand why we wouldn't be more mad at a team like the Tigers, who are 2.5 games back of the wild card, for trading him. You could say, well, if they don't make it to the wild card, they lose him for nothing. Okay, or you could re-sign him. And if you don't have enough to re-sign him, why is that? What are the finances around the sport? The Dodgers have done nothing wrong. They have done everything legal, moral, and ethical within the sport. People just don't like it. I'm not going to hate on the Dodgers. If you want to hate on the sport, go ahead. My team, the New York Mets, spends like the Dodgers. They do it incorrectly. They're not as smart as the Dodgers. But if my team did this, am I going to complain about it? No.
0: It's disgusting. It's annoying. And it's disgusting and annoying because it's the rich getting richer, but it's also disgusting and annoying because the Dodgers technically are doing nothing wrong. They are just better at this than everybody else, but it's not fun. If a billionaire tells you, hey, I just bought another yacht, are you like, wow, amazing, way to go? You're like, cool, rub it in. I don't have air conditioning. I don't think this is fun for other fans around Major League Baseball. The competitive balance is so out of whack. The Dodgers can get anybody they want. And then you see the return for him. You're like, that's all it took for them to get Skubal? It's just gotten out of control. And the worst part about this is it feels like a lockout is all but signed, sealed, delivered.
3: 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There are the cries, though, that the Dodgers aren't good for baseball with what they've been doing. LA team president Andrew Friedman.
5: Passionately disagree. Again, this is about the partnership that we have with our fans who come out 50,000 large and the passion that they have for this team. The guys in that clubhouse who are doing everything they can to put us in position to win a World Series. And fortunately, through the incredible work by our scouting staff, our player development staff, our front office, analytics group, all of our different departments have their fingerprints all over this. And so it's put us in position to not only be competitive here, but also to have a really strong farm system, which then puts us in position to be able to have these type conversations. And so I think it's incredible work by a lot of people that have allowed for this. And it's special, and we're not going to be flippant about this moment in time and how special this group, this era can be in the history of, you know, this incredibly storied organization. And we're going to do everything we can to keep doing what we can to win the last game of the year.
3: Dodgers using their resources over the past few days, landing a couple of more arms at the deadline. Derek Skubal, Chris Bubich, ESPN's Tim Kirkjian.
1: Well, now they have 7, maybe 8, well above average starting pitchers when everyone's healthy. Now, a bunch of guys are hurt right now, but what Skubal does is it allows them to take their time bringing Ohtani back. Ohtani wants to pitch again, and they want him to pitch again, but if he can't, now they have a replacement who happens to be the best pitcher in the American League. And they are so loaded when they are completely healthy. The 5 best ERAs in baseball since 2023.
3: Yeah.
1: 4 of the 5 are on the Dodgers right now. That's how loaded they are. And if you want to have fun, go figure out who the top 3 Dodger starters are to start a playoff series and put them in order. Skubal might not even be number 1. That's how good their rotation is with Yamamoto, who was a star in the World Series last year.
3: Let that sink in. Dodgers with 4 of the top 5 ERAs since 2023. For the record, the 5th one, the arm that L.A. does not have, Paul Skenes. Tarek Skubal will make his Dodgers debut tonight. He'll take the mound at Wrigley. As for Monday's matchup in Chicago, Dodgers jumped out to a 3-run lead on the Cubs in the first, but
6: the 4-seam, 2-seam fastball.
27: Deep drive, left center field. It's got a chance. Gone. Kevin Alcantara. His first career home run. Listen to this crowd.
7: Cubs were busy over the last 24 hours prior to the start of this one. The 0-1 to Bush is drilled. Deep left center field going back. Paez. He looks up. It's gone. Just to the left of the 368 marker into the first couple of rows in the bleachers. Home run, Michael Bush. Solo shot the other way against his former team.
3: Cubs Radio Network. Cubs go on to double up the Dodgers, 10-5. Dodgers' 4th consecutive loss, tied for their longest streak this season. They led 3-0 in the first inning. They lose 10-5. Cubs entered Monday 0-6 this season when trailing by at least 3 runs in the first inning. They get their 7th win this season when trailing by 3 runs or more, tied for the 3rd most in Major League Baseball. 10-5 win over the Dodgers using the long ball to do it. Speaking of homers, the Phillies went into Monday as one of the five teams this season that had not hit a grand slam. But if you speak it into existence,
8: Phillies don't have a grand slam still yet this season. No balls, one strike. Here's the pitch. Breaking ball swung on, hit up the alley, left center field. Going back is Lyle at the wall. It's going, and there's your grand slam as Derek Hill does it to D.C. again. 4-3, Phillies lead it. Derek Hill with his ninth home run of the season. It's the first grand slam of the year for the Phillies as he has turned this one around.
3: Phillies taking the lead there in the seventh inning, and they'd add some insurance an inning later.
8: And the pitch swung on, lined hard to center field straight away. Going back is Young to the track. Look it up. It's gone into the hedges. And Harper with a two-run shot to dead center. Extends his hitting streak. It's his 24th home run of the season. And there's your insurance. It's 6-3 Phillies in the eighth.
3: 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Phillies a 6-3 win over the Nationals. Bryce Harper with that shot in the eighth inning. Consecutive games with a home run for the first time since June 20th and 21st against the Mets. Phillies snapping a six-game losing streak in games where Aaron Nola was the starting pitcher. Well, Tarek Skubal will start and make his debut for the Dodgers on Tuesday. Another high-profile debut on Monday. That's next. SportsCenter All Night continues. It's ESPN Radio.
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3: 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Baseball's trade deadline passing Monday afternoon. Another big trade that we saw as we came out of the weekend. Kelsey Plum traded from L.A. to Phoenix, landing with the Mercury in the WNBA. As for moving midseason?
15: As far as, you know, midseason things go, you know, at the end of the day, basketball is basketball. And so, I think at the end of the day, you just rely on your habits. And, I've gotten to play for Nate, Team USA, and then I've also gotten to play with Ka and AT at USA as well. And then I've competed against DB, Sammy, Mac for years. So, you know, I feel very familiar. And I think at the end of the day, like, basketball is basketball. You go up, you throw it up, you go, you do what you do. Don't try to overcomplicate it. As far as long-term goes, you know, I don't want to sound cliche, but I'm where my feet are. Last night it was in Portland. Two nights ago it was in Portland, and, you know, now it's here. But that's why I'm a professional. You know, I'm paid to play basketball at the highest level.
3: Monday, Plum back from injury and seeing action for the first time since June 21st. And seeing action for the first time as a member of the Mercury.
16: Plum fakes, gets it back. Shot clock at 5. Plum, let's fly. It hits. What a debut for Kelsey Plum.
3: It was on the USA Network. Plum coming back from injury and coming off the bench. 20 points in 20 minutes. Mercury, a 5-point win over the Sky. 106-101 over Chicago. Alyssa Thomas, 19 points, 15 rebounds, 12 assists, 21st career triple-double, extending the WNBA record for most triple-doubles. Kelsey Plum, 20 points, but the Mercury is certainly facing an uphill climb. Handful of games out of a playoff spot. As far as adding Plum, does that move the needle in Phoenix? ESPN analyst Monica McNutt.
17: Well, it brings in a lot of hope, but I think it's important to point out the context of this one. It's probably not just about this season. Mathematically, the Mercury would need to win just about every game they have the rest of the way to put themselves in a real position to get into the playoffs. But as Kelsey Plum was asked pregame, and she said, I want to be where my feet are. But currently, this is a bit of a gamble for the Phoenix Mercury because they're hoping that she will decide to sign with them long term beyond just this year. The familiarity she has with Nate Tibbetts from USA Basketball, as well as Alyssa Thomas and Kalia Copper being her teammates with USA Basketball, I think matters. And postgame, Kalia Copper said she's really excited to be playing alongside Kelsey Plum again. So we'll see what happens.
3: Mercury get their fifth straight road win in Chicago. Longest streak in the history of the series. Las Vegas Aces putting it on Atlanta, winning by 22. Aces 109-87 over the Dream. Jackie Young, 28 points, 11 rebounds, 10 assists. First 25-point triple-double in Aces franchise history. Asia Wilson had 23 points. Aces with their seventh straight win against the Dream, extending their longest streak in the series history. They're the reigning champs. They've won three of the last four titles. A year ago, they went on a tear around this same time. Back to Monica McNutt.
17: You have to respect them because historically they have shown that they can do it. And I think when you look at how they were able to retain their core over the summer in a free agency that we expected to be a frenzy, Chelsea Gray, Asia Wilson, and the aforementioned Jackie Young are still as strong as ever. Now, the thing that I do question with this year's group is how deep they can go beyond their big three. I think there's a lot of pressure on them right now. But yes, now seems to be the time where we see this team begin to turn it over. One metric that I'm keeping an eye on is typically the champions are top six in defensive rating, except for what the Aces were able to do last year when they were eighth in defensive rating and still rattled off a title.
3: Aces get their seventh straight win following a loss. The team that won the title in 2024, the team not named the Aces, New York Liberty, Monday against Seattle.
18: Stewart trying to shake free and does. They hit the shot.
20: That's a tough shot. That's a long defender. Ezzy Magmagor is a great defender, and Stewie's just able to create enough space and utilize her high release.
3: My Nine New York with the call. Liberty, 95-83 win over the Storm. Sabrina Ionescu, 200th career game. Only player in WNBA history to average 15 points per game, 5 rebounds, 5 assists in their first 200 games. Brandon Stewart, 24 points in the win for the Liberty. SportsCenter All Night, ESPN Radio. Our new look lineup is here. 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Of course, your local ESPN Radio affiliate as well. One of the greatest rivalries in college football doesn't happen this year, but USC Notre Dame will face each other in 2030. Trojans and Irish agreeing on a 4-year home-and-home arrangement. Earlier on ESPN Radio are Amber Wilson and Mia O'Brien.
21: A lot of different angles we can take this one from. Ultimately, for me, Kurt Cignetti will still be the head coach if he wants to be in 2030 of the Indiana Hoosiers. And so, yes, this feels like Marcus Freeman and friends. I don't even know if he'll still be in South Bend ducking Kurt Cignetti.
22: I don't know if that was part of the equation. I hadn't even thought about that angle of it, frankly. I just think it's a big deal for college football fans because you want your greatest rivalries if you're a college football fan. That's what makes college football so special, is the emotion. It is the rivalries. And you can't replace that on the NFL level. I mean, the NFL product from a football perspective is superior, right? We know it has the better athletes and all that. But at the same time, from an emotional perspective, there is nothing in this country like college football. And so rivalries are incredibly important for that component of the sport. And yes, Notre Dame can do whatever the heck it wants. And a lot of people still don't like that. But when it comes to bringing these rivalries and making sure that there's contracts in place that maintain them, I think that's important for the overall sport.
3: And the first two games of the series, 2030 and 2031, will be played in week one of the season. The 2030 matchup will be at the L.A. Coliseum. 2031 will be in South Bend. In 2032 and 2033, those games will land between weeks 1 and 3. Mentioned the Golics back here at ESPN Radio. They're Notre Dame guys. As for the outlook for the Irish, Senior?
23: Their defense is loaded, not only with great talent led by Leonard Moore, the best cornerback and maybe the best defensive player in all of college football this year, but their depth is amazing, from the line to the linebackers to the secondary. 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And again, they know they have to prove it. They know they didn't make the playoffs last year. They didn't. They were mad about it, but they said, "Hey, you lose two games, you're in that position."
3: It's always a high bar in South Bend with Notre Dame. 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Who won? 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
3: Kelsey Plum makes her debut for the Phoenix Mercury. 20 points in 20 minutes off the bench as they rally for the win. Phillies getting their first grand slam of the season to beat Washington. Speaking of home runs, there were 10 of them in the Bronx.
4: The pitch to Burleson. A swing! There it goes! There's his third home run tonight! Unbelievable! Oh, baby, what a swing! A two-run homer for Burleson. Three home runs, six RBIs. Yes, he got his 18th home run in this series. He got it in this game. A three-homer night for him.
3: So it sounded on the Cardinals radio network. Cardinals hitting five home runs. Yankees hit five, but the Cardinals put up seven runs in the eighth inning and pulled away after the Yankees had rallied to take the lead. Cardinals win it 13-7. Alec Burleson, 3-for-5, all three hits. Home runs, as you heard. He now has 18 on the season. Three homers, six RBI in the win, and after the win, spoke with Cardinals TV.
5: What was the focus tonight?
6: The starter, he's got a really good heater, so you got to time it up. And then Hill's got a really good sinker. You got to get under it. And then the last guy, a lot of the guys before me scared him off his changeup, so I got a slider to hit. But, up and down, I think we did a really good job. We battled the starter. We got him out in three innings. So any night you can do that, it's probably going to be a good night for you.
5: You put up some really great numbers in New York this season and in your career. What is it about this place?
6: Oh, I don't know. Maybe the traffic. Maybe I enjoy the traffic. I don't know.
5: Obviously, it's deadline day today, and there was a lot going on, a lot of emotions. I know your name was raised in those conversations. So was there a feeling maybe of relief, or what was the feeling in the clubhouse when it was over?
6: Yeah, definitely. Obviously, we lost some key guys that we really enjoy having in the locker room. But for me personally, I want to be here. I want to help this team through whatever this looks like over the next couple of years. And I want to be here and I want to contribute to a lot more wins in the future. So I was relieved. It's nice to be here, and I love St. Louis, but we lost a few guys too. So gonna cheer them on from afar. But overall, just a little relieved.
5: How fun was it, by the way, the comeback? Obviously, you don't want to lose that lead, but watching the at bats and the battle back.
6: Yeah, definitely. Like I said, all the up and down the lineup, we did a really good job tonight. You get down and you feel like you won the game in like the third or the fourth inning, and they come back and we could have easily laid down, but Churchy had some really good at bats tonight, and obviously with Jimmy with the homer, and everybody up and down did a really good job. So really happy for this team, and hopefully we build on it tomorrow.
5: Thanks for your time.
6: Of course, thank you.
3: Cardinals getting consecutive wins for the first time since the All-Star break. Burleson mentioning the trade deadline. More on that in a moment. He also mentioned, though, New York starter Cam Schlittler, season low, 3 innings pitched. Did strike out 6, gave up 4 hits, but tied a career high with 5 walks, 4 earned runs, gave up a home run, a 2-run shot in the first inning as well. Speaking of home runs, Rays Rockies.
7: As the pitch is driven deep to left field off the bat of Caminero, he's got 2 homers today at Coors Field. His first trip here has been quite successful. Homer number 32, and it's 8-1 Tampa Bay. Boy, that got out in a heartbeat.
3: 620 WDAE. Rays had scored 14 runs in their previous 8 games combined. They scored 13 on Monday. 13-9 win over the Rockies, whose loss snaps a 3-game win streak. Junior Caminero, 2-for-5, the 2 home runs, 32 now on the season. Blue Jays and Astros.
8: First pitch, and Kirk rips one out into left field, and it's going to fly. Take a ride, Alejandro Kirk with a solo shot, and the Blue Jays take a 1-0 lead.
3: Sportsnet 590, the Fan. Blue Jays a 3-1 win over Houston. Astros' 6-game win streak comes to an end. Blue Jays winning 4 of their last 5. They allowed 7 earned runs total in that 5-game span. Tight one between the Pirates and the Brewers.
9: Here's a 2-0 and a swing and a ground ball up first. Fair ball. It will sneak past the sidewall and get into the right field corner. Lau is in. Reynolds is in. Valdez going to be waved home. The relay throw is late. Cut off at first. It's a bases clearing double. Spencer Horwitz knocks in 3. And the Pirates lead on the road. 3-0 in Milwaukee.
3: 3-run double in the third. Tying a season high for RBI. Did it twice prior. 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The Fan. Pirates, a 4-3 win over the Brewers. Pirates pitching had 12 strikeouts on Monday, double-digit strikeouts in 4 of the 5 games on their current road trip. SportsCenter All Night, ESPN Radio. Dodgers are on the road. They lost at Wrigley on Monday. Tuesday, they will have Tarek Skubal on the mound. Dodgers making the big move over the weekend prior to the trade deadline, landing Skubal in their deal with the Tigers. A lot of eye-rolling around baseball, but others pointing out L.A. just working within the system that Major League Baseball has set. That financial system certainly going to be in the spotlight as we approach the end of the year with labor strife looming. ESPN MLB insider Jeff Passan.
10: I think if you're looking at the top, you also should probably look at the bottom. And there is, as much as the Dodgers are spending right now, there's more room for the Brewers to spend. There is more room for the Rays to spend. And I think what this all comes back to, and we're going to see this going into December when the collective bargaining agreement expires on December 1st. And Major League Baseball is pushing for a salary cap right now, and the players are fighting it vociferously. And what ends up happening is you get into this argument. Do you need a salary cap? Do you not need a salary cap? Games might get missed because of this argument. To me, ultimately, what baseball should be looking for is not to necessarily constrict the ability for players to go out and make money, but it's to put the fairest system in place possible. MLB believes that's through the cap. The players believe otherwise. I think that if the Los Angeles Dodgers win a 3rd consecutive World Series this year, Stephen A lot of owners won't be mad at it, because they feel like it just adds to this deluge, because every time the Dodgers go out and sign somebody, ugh, the Dodgers did it again. Every time the Dodgers go trade for somebody, the Dodgers again. I get it. Like, there's Dodger fatigue at this point. I think what we also have to understand is, like, baseball's a really hard thing to do. No National League team has ever won three consecutive World Series. That's an important thing for the Dodgers right now to try and do. We'd be the first team since the Yankees in the late 90s and early 2000s to do so. And, you know, people were screaming about the Yankees back then. This is history repeating itself 25 years later.
3: Of course, this one came up at the trade deadline. Dodgers not spending. They did trade assets, though, to get Tarek Skubal. ESPN analyst Jessica Mendoza.
12: The pushback has been, you know, monstrous. And of course, you know, the Dodgers, the money they've spent, the talent they have, I mean, everyone's reaction was so similar. But I think what people forget is this is a trade that was very much a realistic possibility for a lot of teams. I mean, you're talking about $9.5 million left on Tarek Skubal's deal. So this isn't the Dodgers going and spending an exuberant amount of money. It's the fact that they did have a farm system that they helped build, by the way. They took, when you look at two of the three of those prospects in River Ryan and Zaire Hope, specifically, those are two guys that they helped develop. They got in prior trades for not as much value, and they were able to go and get an arm like Tarek Skubal. So I love what Dave Roberts said, because I also agree so much with the fact that there's going to be blowback. But this is a trade that a lot of teams could have done.
3: Tarek Skubal now with the Dodgers, officially introduced on Monday as he joined the team. He will be on the mound for the Dodgers at Wrigley on Tuesday. ESPN's Jesse Rogers.
13: It's about fitting in with a new team, right? He actually said he wants to be a chameleon. Can you imagine him trying to be a chameleon on any other team in the league? But the Dodgers kind of can be. All sorts of all-stars littering this group. He says he wants to watch how the other players, especially the pitchers, go about their business. He's going to be a little creepy about it, he said. He's going to watch Yamamoto and his routine. Otani, when he gets back on the mound as well. And can you imagine? Tarek Skubal's never pitched at Wrigley Field. All of a sudden, tomorrow night's game got a little bit of an expensive ticket, per se. So we'll see how it all shakes down tomorrow. But he's doing a crash course. Saw him in the outfield talking to coaches, talking to the other pitchers. Of course, he has to huddle with Mark Pryor and his catchers in advance of tomorrow night. So he's trying to fit in if the two-time Cy Young Award winner can just sort of do that in a quiet manner.
3: Dodgers making the move for Skubal over the weekend. There was another slew of deals prior to the deadline on Monday. Our ESPN crew, Buster Olney, Eduardo Perez, Tim Kirchen with Kevin Connors.
14: Let's focus on the deadline today, 30-some-odd trades. Who were the big winners today, in your opinion?
15: Well, I think the big winner was, one of the big winners was the Red Sox. They went and got Adley Rutschman. Let's not forget, they were 32-46. They have since gone 28-5. They got everyone in New England buzzing about this team, and they showed again today, we are going for this. Plus, they absolutely had to add another bat to this lineup, especially behind the plate. They got four home runs from their catchers. They had a 28-year-old switch hitter who was one number one overall pick, and he made the All-Star team this year. They gave up a ton to get him. I think it was worth it, given the situation.
16: How about the Guardians, what they have been able to do? Look, they have a starting rotation that has not missed a start yet. Only five guys have been able to pitch the entire season for them. And then they go add Foster Griffin, who has had a fantastic season with the Nationals. He comes in just to add length to this rotation. Now you have Parker Messick, Gavin Williams, Cantillo, Ciccone as well, and Tanner Bibee. But then you also go out and address the outfield situation as well. And when you go out and you're able to get Joe Adell to fit in beautifully in the outfield, now you're talking. You needed a right-handed guy that can hit the ball out of the ballpark, that can hit both righties and lefties. Joe Adell fits the mold for them in right field. Now you have a solid defense, a young solid defense to go at it. So the Guardians, to me, did a nice job of being able to represent in the American League Central.
14: Nipping on the heels of the Chicago White Sox, who were active as well. Buster, if the path to the National League Championship figured to run through Los Angeles, and it likely still may with the Dodgers there, who else in the National League among their competitors added to their team today?
17: Besides the Padres, Chicago Cubs. I think adding two guys to their rotation. Look, a couple weeks ago, we were talking to Craig Counsell, Cubs manager, and he said, it's no mystery. We need pitching, pitching, and pitching. They've had so many injuries, so to add Kevin Gausman. And now Clay Holmes today, a guy who his sinker ball is going to be a great match for that infield, the home field advantage that the Cubs have in Wrigley Field. I think there's two great adds for Chicago.
14: Winners for me, how about the Tampa Bay Rays? Freddie Peralta, Tyler Wells, yep. and Liam Hicks as well, a great hitting catcher.
17: Yeah, that's exactly right. They're getting deeper. Look, in the American League, you can reasonably dream about reaching the World Series if you added it this deadline.
15: Absolutely. I love what the Rays did with their pitching. They got six homers out of their catchers all year. Now they have a catcher who can hit the ball out of the ballpark.
3: And now we'll see how it translates on the field. As we hit the stretch run for Major League Baseball. Sports Center all night, ESPN Radio.
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23: He's like Phil Mickelson in the sense of, if you were to go back and say 10 years ago, who is the player that is most likely to have a huge media career after football or after their sporting career, you would have probably said Aaron Rodgers and Phil Mickelson. 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Aaron Rodgers, I could have seen on Monday Night Football or on Sunday Night Football, et cetera. And both of those guys have essentially made it to where that part of their career is over. 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Today, and I give McAfee credit for having him on, because McAfee, I would have him on too, I guess, if I were him. But it just showcases that Aaron Rodgers will always be Aaron Rodgers, and it's an example of why I think having him on your roster at this point in his career is worthless.
3: Matt Myron joining the ESPN Radio lineup this week. Weekday afternoons, 3:00 Eastern time. Speaking of quarterbacks, perhaps some good news in Indianapolis. ESPN's Ben Solak.
24: All eyes in Colts camp are on quarterback Daniel Jones, who is 7.5 months removed from the Achilles tear he suffered in November of last year. Both general manager Chris Ballard and head coach Shane Steichen tell me that they are excited, if not a little bit relieved, by how good Jones is moving around right now in training camp. Steichen in particular saying he doesn't need to adjust the training camp schedule at all for Jones's rehab. They don't need to manage his reps or take some of the rollouts out of the training camp install. No, they feel really good about where he's at and how he's moving. Now, the recovery is still in process. You know, Ballard admitted to me he's not exactly 100%. You can see him when he's moving out there, he's still ginger and learning how to trust the right foot again. And so when it comes to exploding out of the pocket on the run or really driving in those tight window throws off the back foot, it's still going to be a time. It's still going to be a ramp up for Jones. They expect more in a month, maybe 6 weeks, to see him closer to 100%. That, of course, brings us to week one of the regular season. And so Jones is on a great track to play. Will we see a fully healthy Daniel Jones by week one? That's still in question, but the Colts feel wonderful about his recovery thus far.
3: Positive news for Indy, perhaps not so much in San Francisco. ESPN 49ers reporter Nick Wagoner.
25: The 49ers practiced on Monday without the services of star wide receiver Mike Evans. The team says he is dealing with a quad strain. It is not expected to be something serious, but it is worth monitoring. Evans did some work on the side today alongside a couple of other injured Niners receivers. That includes rookie DeJon Stribling, who is battling hamstring tightness, and veteran Christian Kirk, who has a calf issue. Of course, the Niners are already without Ricky Pearsall, who will have season-ending surgery on his knee in the coming weeks. That means the Niners practiced Monday without the services of all four of their projected top wideouts for 2026. The team is off on Tuesday, and we'll get a better idea of where Evans and those others stand when they return to practice on Wednesday.
3: NFL training camps in full swing. Not making a coaching change. That's next. SportsCenter All Night continues at ESPN Radio.
26: Coming up on the Tuesday edition of Unsportsmanlike with Chris Canty, Michelle Swoman, and me, Evan Cohen. The 49ers are dealing with another season-ending injury. I'll tell you if losing another wide receiver will impact Brock Purdy this season. It's Unsportsmanlike, 6 a.m. Eastern, right here on ESPN Radio, ESPN2, and ESPNU.
19: 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It's training camp 2026, Unfinished Business.
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4: 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Team USA went out in the round of 16 at the World Cup, unable to get past that hurdle once again. That said, Mauricio Pochettino has signed a new contract. He'll continue as manager of the U.S. men's national team. The new deal runs through the 2030 World Cup. Earlier on ESPN Radio are Amber Wilson and Mia O'Brien.
5: It's a big deal because it's continuity of the message from the top. It's continuity for a team that, while it's not as young as it was at the 2022 World Cup, it is still among the younger teams, we'll call it, on an international stage. So, yes, it's a big deal because I do think that if this is the direction that the powers that be, Cindy Parlow and friends at the U.S. Soccer Federation, believe is best for the men's national team, you absolutely have to keep the voice the same.
6: I mean, listen, I know that he became a huge star for this country during this World Cup, and we all remember the moments and him out there and the song Country Roads and all that stuff that defined this World Cup. The reality is this team really didn't get any further this World Cup when you consider the expanded World Cup than it had before. And so there's, I guess, two ways to look at this. Did you want him to come back when you feel like they should have been taking another step? But to your point, how do you expect the development if there is no continuity? And he was beloved during the run, and he really did seem to really embrace this team and this country. So it's a big deal. I'm not enough of a soccer expert to tell you if it was the right deal, but certainly it is a very big deal.
5: Amen to that.
4: A lot of deals being done around baseball's trade deadline, which came down on Monday. Padres trying to make their push for the postseason. They made moves, but then also fell to the Diamondbacks.
7: First pitch to Tawa. Swings and drives it out towards the left field corner. It's on its way and gone. Three-run homer. Tim Tawa, that's his fifth. And the Diamondbacks jump out in front 3-0.
4: Arizona Sports 98-7. 3-0 there. They beat the Padres 5-1. Diamondbacks improving to 22-11 against division opponents this season. That leads Major League Baseball. Giants a 5-1 win over the Rangers. Giants winning despite being out hit. Texas had 7 hits. Giants had 6. Third win this season when they've been out hit by their opponent.
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4: Dodgers will have the spotlight on them tonight as they roll out Tarek Skubal at Wrigley. But he'll also be trying to halt L.A.'s 4-game losing skid, swept by Boston over the weekend and the Monday game at Wrigley, Cubs Radio Network.
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10: Deep drive, left center field. It's got a chance. Gone. Kevin Alcantara, his first career home run. Listen to this crowd.
3: Four.
4: Giants were sellers at the deadline, but they had enough offense for a win at Texas. KNBR.
11: 3-0 Giants. Jung Woo Lee drives one to deep right field. At the wall. Gone! Jung Woo's got his second home run of the night. 4-0 Giants.
3: Number 3.
4: Nothing like being clairvoyant when you're behind the mic. 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
12: Phillies don't have a grand slam still yet this season. No balls, one strike. Here's the pitch. Breaking ball swung on, hit

0: left center field. Boy, back is Lyle at the wall. It's going. There's your grand slam as Derek Hill does it to D.C. again. 4-3, Phillies lead it. Derek Hill with his ninth home run of the season. It's the first grand slam of the year for the Phillies as he has turned this one around.
1: Number two.
2: Wild one in the Bronx. Yankees rally with three homers in the seventh, including New York's newest acquisition, Luis Garcia. Yes Network.
3: 2-2. Garcia gets it right. Deep right field. Welcome to the Bronx, Luis. Yankees lead.
1: Number one.
2: Yankees would have four in the seventh to take the lead, but in the top of the eighth, the crowd in the Bronx was a bit more quiet. Cardinals Radio Network.
4: The pitch to Burleson. A swing! There it goes! There's his third home run tonight! Unbelievable! Oh, baby, what a swing! A two-run homer for Burleson. Three home runs, six RBIs. Yes, he got his 18th home run in this series. He got it in this game. A three-homer night for him.
2: And the Cardinals rally in the eighth, retake the lead, and beat the Yankees in the Bronx. Speaking of the National League, key moves at the trade deadline, ESPN's Tim Kirchen.
5: I really like what the Padres did. Going into the deadline, they'd won 8 out of 9 games. Before that, they were seriously considering trading Mason Miller, their overwhelmingly dominant closer, and maybe other bullpen pieces. Mm-hmm. But now that they're hot, they have added. They added Robbie Ray at the trade deadline, 1.65 ERA since the beginning of June, and they added Casey Mize from the Tigers.
2: Tigers also making, of course, the big move with Tarek Skubal. He'll make his debut for the Dodgers on Tuesday. Much more on that next. SportsCenter All Night continues. It's ESPN Radio.
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1: 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Coming up on SportsCenter All Night. We give you all the reactions from the final day of the MLB trade deadline.
18: This was one of the most heartbreaking days. They also traded Taylor Ward, and they didn't trade Trevor Rogers. It was kind of confusing.
1: Mm-hmm. We've got all the storylines as NFL training camp is in full swing.
19: And after Tom Brady, this is the guy who stabilized the franchise, got you to the playoffs. You can't judge last year. It was a mess for everybody. Everybody was hurt. But your best chance to get to the playoffs is with the Baker Mayfield.
1: Will Tarik Skubal going to the Dodgers be the final straw for CBA negotiations?
20: I understand why people are criticizing the Dodgers, but the Dodgers are just doing what they should within a system that perhaps needs changing.
1: Plus, it's a busy day of baseball in the majors.
21: And a pitch swung on, lined hard to center field straight away. Going back is Young to the track, looking up, it's gone into the hedges, and Harper with a two-run shot to dead center.
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2: 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ESPNF, Sirius XM Channel 80. Eyes of the baseball world will be on Wrigley Tuesday. Dodgers will be trotting out their newest ace. More on that in a moment. L.A., of course, pulling off the marquee deal leading up to the trade deadline. Baseball's deadline did pass Monday with nearly three dozen deals. Among the deals, Cubs landing Clay Holmes, Phillies add Luis Arraez, Milwaukee brings in Dustin May, Guardians acquiring Nathaniel Lowe in a trade with the Reds, Padres get in just under the wire, acquiring right-hander Casey Mize from the Tigers. Boston may have made the biggest move on Monday, adding catcher Adley Rutschman from the Orioles. But speaking of the AL East, which has seen things get rather interesting with Boston's recent run, Yankees still second in the division behind Tampa Bay. Monday in the Bronx, Cardinals build a 6-0 lead.
24: Waits on a pitch and turns on a pitch down the right field line. This ball is gone as Alec Burleson with a 2-home-run night tacks on 2 more runs for the Cardinals, and the Redbirds are now leading 6-0.
2: That was in the 4th inning, but in the 5th, Yankees hitting a pair of home runs to close within 6-3. Fast forward to the bottom of the 7th. More long balls. Pair of solo homers for the Yankees. And the guy that New York picked up as the trade deadline approached, Luis Garcia Jr.
25: The 2-2. Garcia gets it away. Deep right field. Welcome to the Bronx, Luis. Yankees lead.
2: Yes, Network with the call. It would be a 4-run bottom of the 7th for the Yankees, all on home runs as they take the lead. But in the top of the 8th, the Cardinals returning the favor, making a statement of their own.
24: The pitch for Church. A swing and a long one to right field. Way back. It's a gunner. A 3-run homer for Nathan Church. And the Cardinals take the lead right back. It's 9-7 at Yankee Stadium.
25: The pitch to Burleson.
24: A swing. There it goes. There's his third home run tonight. Unbelievable. Oh, baby, what a swing. A two-run homer for Burleson. Three home runs, six RBIs. Yes, he got his 18th home run in this series. He got it in this game. A three-homer night for him.
2: Now it's sounded on the Cardinals radio network as St. Louis pulls away for a 13-7 win in New York over the Yankees. Cardinals' first win where they allow five home runs. First time they've done it, in fact, since 2009 in Cincinnati. They scored seven runs in the eighth inning to retake the lead and go on to the win. Consecutive wins, in fact, for the Cardinals for the first time since the All-Star break. Cardinals and Yankees combined for 10 home runs. Most combined homers in a single game in New York in Yankees history, regardless of the stadium they were playing in. Each team hitting five, Burleson hitting three of the five for the Cardinals. Yankees, as we heard, rally, but they ultimately lose at home. They're 3.5 games behind the Rays in the division. Red Sox, 5.5 back. They hold the top two wild card spots in the American League. So as for the team that in the division made the key move as the trade deadline loomed, ESPN insider Tim Kurkjian says that was Boston.
0: The Red Sox were 32-46. They were hopelessly out of the pennant race, and now they've won 28 out of 33, and then they went and got Adley Rutschman today. They needed a catcher. They have four homers from their catchers all year. They get a 28-year-old switch-hitting catcher who made the All-Star game this year. They gave up a ton to get him, but they've got people at Fenway fired up again with how hot they've been, so they are going for it. I just love it when teams at the trade deadline go, we're giving up young kids. We don't care. We're trying to win this year. What a great thing.
2: Speaking of being fired up, the Dodgers and their fans are impressed at what the team did at the deadline. Dodgers picking up lefty Chris Bubich at the deadline from the Royals. Oh, they also added Tarek Skubal over the weekend.
3: I don't know if surprised would be the right word I would use. It became pretty clear what was going on, you know, later on after my start on Wednesday. Losing that game kind of felt like that was kind of it, you know, for me in Detroit. And so not surprised, but it didn't make the news any easier. I mean, I'm not gonna sit here and say I'm the big piece. They've been a pretty good baseball team without me, so I'm just gonna try and show up and kind of be a chameleon in a sense and fit right into these guys and just, you know, gel with them. You know, they've got the winning recipe. They understand what it takes to win. You know, I don't. Every team could trade for me. You know, every team could make that acquisition. I don't really sympathize with people that blame the Dodgers for anything they've done. You know, they've developed a really good organization. They draft well. They acquire talent really well. They retain talent. It's a winning organization. Now the complaints seem to be because they've won the last two World Series. You know, I don't think it was like that 3 years ago. So I don't really sympathize with people that are complaining because the Dodgers, you know, do all the right things.
2: Dodgers doing the right things in the eyes of their fans. There are those elsewhere who maintain LA's breaking baseball. Earlier on Unsportsmanlike, our guy Evan Cohen.
4: This is awesome for baseball. It's not just good for baseball. Mm-hmm. It's awesome for baseball. Because now everyone is either going to love the Dodgers or hate the Dodgers. And if someone were to take them down, like the Blue Jays did almost last year in the World Series, it is a massive story. Baseball should be thrilled that this is happening because it's awesome for the sport. We have the most polarizing team in all of sports right here. We are sitting here and we are complaining that the Dodgers, within the rules of the sport, added a player that is awesome while everyone else sat there and didn't add that player. That's not their fault. I don't understand why we wouldn't be more mad at a team like the Tigers, who are 2.5 games back of the wild card, for trading him. You could say, well, if they don't make it to the wild card, they lose him for nothing. Okay, or you could re-sign him. And if you don't have enough to re-sign him, why is that? What are the finances around the sport? The Dodgers have done nothing wrong. They have done everything legal, moral, and ethical within the sport. People just don't like it. I'm not going to hate on the Dodgers. If you want to hate on the sport, go ahead. My team, the New York Mets, spends like the Dodgers. They do it incorrectly. They're not as smart as the Dodgers. But if my team did this, am I going to complain about it? No.
5: It's disgusting. It's annoying. And it's disgusting and annoying because it's the rich getting richer, but it's also disgusting and annoying because the Dodgers technically are doing nothing wrong. They are just better at this than everybody else, but it's not fun. If a billionaire tells you, hey, I just bought another yacht, are you like, wow, amazing, way to go? You're like, cool, rub it in. I don't have air conditioning. I don't think this is fun for other fans around Major League Baseball. The competitive balance is so out of whack. The Dodgers can get anybody they want. And then you see the return for him. You're like, that's all it took for them to get Skubal? It's just gotten out of control. And the worst part about this is it feels like a lockout is all but signed, sealed, delivered.
2: 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There are the cries, though, that the Dodgers aren't good for baseball with what they've been doing. LA team president Andrew Friedman.
6: Passionately disagree. Again, this is about the partnership that we have with our fans who come out 50,000 large and the passion that they have for this team. The guys in that clubhouse who are doing everything they can to put us in position to win a World Series. And fortunately, through the incredible work by our scouting staff, our player development staff, our front office, analytics group, all of our different departments have their fingerprints all over this. And so it's put us in position to not only be competitive here, but also to have a really strong farm system, which then puts us in position to be able to have these type conversations. And so I think it's incredible work by a lot of people that have allowed for this, and it's special, and we're not gonna be flippant about this moment in time and how special this group, this era can be in the history of, you know, this incredibly storied organization, and we're going to do everything we can to keep doing what we can to win the last game of the year.
2: Dodgers using their resources over the past few days, landing a couple of more arms at the deadline. Derek Skubal, Chris Bubich, ESPN's Tim Kirkjian.
0: Well, now they have seven, maybe eight, well above average starting pitchers when everyone's healthy. Now, a bunch of guys are hurt right now, but what Skubal does is it allows them to take their time bringing Ohtani back. Ohtani wants to pitch again, and they want him to pitch again, but if he can't, now they have a replacement who happens to be the best pitcher in the American League. And they are so loaded when they are completely healthy. The five best ERAs in baseball since 2023.
2: Yeah.
0: Four of the five are on the Dodgers right now. That's how loaded they are. And if you want to have fun, go figure out who the top three Dodger starters are to start a playoff series and put them in order. Skubal might not even be number one. That's how good their rotation is with Yamamoto, who was a star in the World Series last year.
2: Let that sink in. Dodgers with four of the top five ERAs since 2023. For the record, the fifth one, the arm that L.A. does not have, Paul Skenes. Tarek Skubal will make his Dodgers debut tonight. He'll take the mound at Wrigley. As for Monday's matchup in Chicago, Dodgers jumped out to a three-run lead on the Cubs in the first, but
7: the four-seam, two-seam fastball. Deep drive, left center field. It's got a chance. Gone. Kevin Alcantara. His first career home run. Listen to this crowd.
8: Cubs were busy over the last 24 hours prior to the start of this one. The 0-1 to Bush is drilled. Deep left center field going back. Paez, he looks up. It's gone! Just to the left of the 368 marker into the first couple of rows in the bleachers. Home run, Michael Bush. Solo shot the other way against his former team.
2: Cubs Radio Network. Cubs go on to double up the Dodgers 10-5. Dodgers' fourth consecutive loss, tied for their longest streak this season. They led 3-0 in the first inning. They lose 10-5. Cubs entered Monday 0-6 this season when trailing by at least three runs in the first inning. They get their seventh win this season when trailing by three runs or more, tied for the third most in Major League Baseball. 10-5 win over the Dodgers using the long ball to do it. Speaking of homers, the Phillies went into Monday as one of the five teams this season that had not hit a grand slam. But if you speak it into existence,
16: Phillies don't have a grand slam still yet this season.
21: No balls, one strike. Here's the pitch. Breaking ball swung on, hit up the alley, left center field. Going back is Lyle at the wall. It's going. There's your grand slam as Derek Hill does it to D.C. again. 4-3, Phillies lead it. Derek Hill with his ninth home run of the season. It's the first grand slam of the year for the Phillies as he has turned this one around.
2: Phillies taking the lead there in the seventh inning, and they'd add some insurance an inning later.
21: And a pitch. Swung on. Lined hard to center field straight away. Going back is Young to the track. Look it up. It's gone into the hedges. And Harper with a two-run shot to dead center. Extends his hitting streak. It's his 24th home run of the season. And there's your insurance. It's 6-3 Phillies in the eighth.
2: 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Phillies a 6-3 win over the Nationals. Bryce Harper with that shot in the eighth inning. Consecutive games with a home run for the first time since June 20th and 21st against the Mets. Phillies snapping a six-game losing streak in games where Aaron Nola was the starting pitcher. Well, Tarek Skubal will start and make his debut for the Dodgers on Tuesday. Another high-profile debut on Monday. That's next. SportsCenter All Night continues. It's ESPN Radio.
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2: 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Baseball's trade deadline passing Monday afternoon. Another big trade that we saw as we came out of the weekend. Kelsey Plum traded from L.A. to Phoenix, landing with the Mercury in the WNBA. As for moving midseason?
13: As far as, you know, midseason things go, you know, at the end of the day, basketball is basketball. And so, I think at the end of the day, you just rely on your habits. And, I've gotten to play for Nate, Team USA. And then I've also gotten to play with Ka and AT at USA as well. And then I've competed against DB, Sammy, Mac for years. So, you know, I feel very familiar. And I think at the end of the day, like, basketball is basketball. You go up. You throw it up, you go, you do what you do. Don't try to overcomplicate it. As far as long-term goes, you know, I don't want to sound cliche, but I'm where my feet are. Last night it was in Portland. Two nights ago it was in Portland, and, you know, now it's here. But that's why I'm a professional. You know, I'm paid to play basketball at the highest level.
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14: 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What a debut for Kelsey Plum.
2: It was on the USA Network. Plum coming back from injury and coming off the bench. 20 points in 20 minutes. Mercury, a 5-point win over the Sky. 106-101 over Chicago. Alyssa Thomas, 19 points, 15 rebounds, 12 assists, 21st career triple-double, extending the WNBA record for most triple-doubles. Kelsey Plum, 20 points, but the Mercury certainly facing an uphill climb. Handful of games out of a playoff spot. As far as adding Plum, does that move the needle in Phoenix? ESPN analyst Monica McNutt.
15: Well, it brings in a lot of hope, but I think it's important to point out the context of this one. It's probably not just about this season. Mathematically, the Mercury would need to win just about every game they have the rest of the way to put themselves in a real position to get into the playoffs. But as Kelsey Plum was asked pregame, and she said, I want to be where my feet are. But currently, this is a bit of a gamble for the Phoenix Mercury because they're hoping that she will decide to sign with them long term beyond just this year. The familiarity she has with Nate Tibbetts from USA Basketball, as well as Alyssa Thomas and Kalia Copper being her teammates with USA Basketball, I think matters. And postgame, Kalia Copper said she's really excited to be playing alongside Kelsey Plum again. So we'll see what happens.
2: Mercury get their fifth straight road win in Chicago. Longest streak in the history of the series. Las Vegas Aces putting it on Atlanta, winning by 22. Aces 109-87 over the Dream. Jackie Young, 28 points, 11 rebounds, 10 assists. First 25-point triple-double in Aces franchise history. Asia Wilson had 23 points. Aces with their seventh straight win against the Dream, extending their longest streak in the series history. They're the reigning champs. They've won three of the last four titles. A year ago, they went on a tear around this same time. Back to Monica McNutt.
15: You have to respect them because historically they have shown that they can do it. And I think when you look at how they were able to retain their core over the summer in a free agency that we expected to be a frenzy, Chelsea Gray, Asia Wilson, and the aforementioned Jackie Young are still as strong as ever. Now, the thing that I do question with this year's group is how deep they can go beyond their big three. I think there's a lot of pressure on them right now. But yes, now seems to be the time where we see this team begin to turn it over. One metric that I'm keeping an eye on is typically the champions are top six in defensive rating, except for what the Aces were able to do last year when they were eighth in defensive rating and still rattled off a title.
2: Aces get their seventh straight win following a loss. The team that won the title in 2024, the team not named the Aces, New York Liberty, Monday against Seattle.
14: Stewart trying to shake free and does to hit the shot.
17: That's a tough shot. That's a long defender. Ezzy Magmagor is a great defender. And Stewie's just able to create enough space and utilize her high release.
2: My 9 New York with the call. Liberty 95-83 win Over the Storm, Sabrina Ionescu, 200th career game. Only player in WNBA history to average 15 points per game, 5 rebounds, 5 assists in their first 200 games. Brandon Stewart, 24 points in the win for the Liberty. SportsCenter All Night, ESPN Radio. Our new look lineup is here. 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Of course, your local ESPN Radio affiliate as well. One of the greatest rivalries in college football doesn't happen this year, but USC Notre Dame will face each other in 2030. Trojans and Irish agreeing on a 4-year home-and-home arrangement. Earlier on ESPN Radio are Amber Wilson and Mia O'Brien.
0: A lot of different angles we can take this one from. Ultimately, for me, Kurt Cignetti will still be the head coach if he wants to be in 2030 of the Indiana Hoosiers. And so, yes, this feels like Marcus Freeman and friends. I don't even know if he'll still be in South Bend ducking Kurt Cignetti.
4: I don't know if that was part of the equation. I hadn't even thought about that angle of it, frankly. I just think it's a big deal for college football fans because you want your greatest rivalries if you're a college football fan. That's what makes college football so special, is the emotion. It is the rivalries. And you can't replace that on the NFL level. I mean, the NFL product from a football perspective is superior, right? We know it has the better athletes and all that. But at the same time, from an emotional perspective, there is nothing in this country like college football. And so rivalries are incredibly important for that component of the sport. And yes, Notre Dame can do whatever the heck it wants. And a lot of people still don't like that. But when it comes to bringing these rivalries and making sure that there's contracts in place that maintain them, I think that's important for the overall sport.
2: And the first two games of the series, 2030 and 2031, will be played in week one of the season. The 2030 matchup will be at the LA Coliseum. 2031 will be in South Bend. In 2032 and 2033, those games will land between weeks one and three. Mentioned the Golics back here at ESPN Radio. They're Notre Dame guys. As for the outlook for the Irish, Senior?
5: Their defense is loaded, not only with great talent led by Leonard Moore, the best cornerback and maybe the best defensive player in all of college football this year, but their depth is amazing from the line to the linebackers to the secondary. 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They know they didn't make the playoffs last year. They didn't. They were mad about it, but they said, hey, you lose two games, you're in that position.
2: It's always a high bar in South Bend with Notre Dame. 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
2: Kelsey Plum makes her debut for the Phoenix Mercury. 20 points in 20 minutes off the bench as they rally for the win. Phillies getting their first grand slam of the season to beat Washington. Speaking of home runs, there were 10 of them in the Bronx.
21: The pitch to Burleson. A swing! There it goes! There's his third home run tonight! Unbelievable! Oh, baby, what a swing! A two-run homer for Burleson. Three home runs, six RBIs. Yes, he got his 18th home run in this series. He got it in this game. A three-homer night for him.
2: That's how it sounded on the Cardinals radio network. Cardinals hitting five home runs. Yankees hit five, but the Cardinals put up seven runs in the eighth inning and pulled away after the Yankees had rallied to take the lead. Cardinals win it 13-7. Alec Burleson, 3-for-5, all three hits. Home runs, as you heard. He now has 18 on the season. Three homers, six RBI in the win, and after the win, spoke with Cardinals TV.
22: What was the focus tonight?
24: You know, the starter, he's got a really good heater, so you got to time it up. And then Hill's got a really good sinker. You got to get under it. And the last guy, a lot of the guys before me scared him off his changeup, so I got a slider to hit. But, up and down, I think we did a really good job. We battled the starter. We got him out in three innings. So any night you can do that, it's probably going to be a good night for you.
22: You put up some really great numbers in New York this season and in your career. What is it about this place?
24: Oh, I don't know. Maybe the traffic. Maybe I enjoy the traffic. I don't know.
22: Obviously, it's deadline day today, and there was a lot going on, a lot of emotions. I know your name was raised in those conversations. So was there a feeling maybe of relief, or what was the feeling in the clubhouse when it was over?
24: Yeah, definitely. Obviously, we lost some key guys that, we really enjoy having in the locker room. But, for me personally, I want to be here. I want to help this team, through whatever this looks like over the next couple years. And I want to be here, and I want to contribute to a lot more wins in the future. So, yeah, I was relieved. You know, it's nice to be here, and I love St. Louis, but you know, we lost a few guys too, so gonna cheer them on from afar. But yeah, overall, just a little relieved.
22: How fun was it, by the way, the comeback? Obviously, you don't want to lose that lead, but watching the at bats and the battle back.
24: Yeah, definitely. Like I said, all the up and down the lineup, we did a really good job tonight. You know, you get down and you feel like you know, you won the game in like the third or the fourth inning, and they come back, and you know, we could have easily laid down, but you know, Churchy had some really good at bats tonight, and obviously with Jimmy with the homer, and everybody up and down did a really good job. So you know, really happy for this team, and hopefully build on tomorrow.
22: Thanks for your time.
24: Of course, thank you.
2: Cardinals getting consecutive wins for the first time since the All-Star break. Burleson mentioning the trade deadline. More on that in a moment. He also mentioned, though, New York starter Cam Schlittler, season low, 3 innings pitched. Did strike out 6, gave up 4 hits, but tied a career high with 5 walks, 4 earned runs, gave up a home run, 2-run shot in the first inning as well. Speaking of home runs, Rays Rockies.
1: As the pitch is driven deep to left field off the bat of coming arrow, he's got 2 homers today at Coors Field. His first trip here has been quite successful. Homer number 32, and it's 8-1 Tampa Bay. Boy, that got out in a heartbeat.
2: 620 WDAE. Rays had scored 14 runs in their previous 8 games combined. They scored 13 on Monday. 13-9 win over the Rockies, whose loss snaps a 3-game win streak. Junior Caminero, 2-for-5, the 2 home runs, 32 now on the season. Blue Jays and Astros.
3: First pitch, and Kirk rips one out into left field, and it's going to fly. Take a ride, Alejandro Kirk with a solo shot, and the Blue Jays take a 1-0 lead.
2: Sportsnet 590, the Fan. Blue Jays a 3-1 win over Houston. Astros' 6-game win streak comes to an end. Blue Jays winning 4 of their last 5. They allowed 7 earned runs total in that 5-game span. Tight one between the Pirates and the Brewers.
13: Here's a 2-0. And a swing and a ground ball up first. Fair ball. It will sneak past the sidewall and get into the right field corner. Lau is in. Reynolds is in. Valdez going to be waved home. The relay throw is late. Cut off at first. It's a bases clearing double. Spencer Horwitz knocks in 3. And the Pirates lead on the road. 3-0 in Milwaukee.
2: 3-run double in the third. Tying a season high for RBI. Did it twice prior. 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The Fan. Pirates, a 4-3 win over the Brewers. Pirates pitching had 12 strikeouts on Monday, double-digit strikeouts in 4 of the 5 games on their current road trip. SportsCenter All Night, ESPN Radio. Dodgers are on the road. They lost at Wrigley on Monday. Tuesday, they will have Tarek Skubal on the mound. Dodgers making the big move over the weekend prior to the trade deadline, landing Skubal in their deal with the Tigers. A lot of eye-rolling around baseball, but others pointing out L.A. just working within the system that Major League Baseball has set. That financial system certainly going to be in the spotlight as we approach the end of the year with labor strife looming. ESPN MLB insider Jeff Passan.
14: I think if you're looking at the top, you also should probably look at the bottom. And there is, as much as the Dodgers are spending right now, there's more room for the Brewers to spend. There is more room for the Rays to spend. And I think what this all comes back to, and we're going to see this going into December when the collective bargaining agreement expires on December 1st. And Major League Baseball is pushing for a salary cap right now, and the players are fighting it vociferously. And what ends up happening is you get into this argument, do you need a salary cap? Do you not need a salary cap? Games might get missed because of this argument. To me, ultimately, what baseball should be looking for is not to necessarily constrict the ability for players to go out and make money, but it's to put the fairest system in place possible. MLB believes that's through the cap. The players believe otherwise. I think that if the Los Angeles Dodgers win a 3rd consecutive World Series this year, Stephen A., a lot of owners won't be mad at it, because they feel like it just adds to this deluge, because every time the Dodgers go out and sign somebody, ugh, the Dodgers did it again. Every time the Dodgers go trade for somebody, the Dodgers again. I get it. Like, there's Dodger fatigue at this point. I think what we also have to understand is, like, baseball's a really hard thing to do. No National League team has ever won three consecutive World Series. That's an important thing for the Dodgers right now to try and do. We'd be the first team since the Yankees in the late 90s and early 2000s to do so. And, you know, people were screaming about the Yankees back then. This is history repeating itself 25 years later.
2: Of course, this one came up at the trade deadline. Dodgers not spending. They did trade assets, though, to get Tarek Skubal. ESPN analyst Jessica Mendoza.
0: The pushback has been, you know, monstrous. And of course, you know, the Dodgers, the money they've spent, the talent that they have, I mean, everyone's reaction was so similar. But I think what people forget is this is a trade that was very much a realistic possibility for a lot of teams. I mean, you're talking about $9.5 million left on Tarek Skubal's deal. So this isn't the Dodgers going and spending an exuberant amount of money. It's the fact that they did have a farm system that they helped build, by the way. They took, when you look at two of the three of those prospects in River Ryan and Zaire Hope specifically, those are two guys that they helped develop. They got in prior trades for not as much value, and they were able to go and get an arm like Tarek Skubal. So I love what Dave Roberts said, because I also agree so much with the fact that there's going to be blowback. This is a trade that a lot of teams could have done.
2: Tarek Skubal now with the Dodgers, officially introduced on Monday as he joined the team. He will be on the mound for the Dodgers at Wrigley on Tuesday. ESPN's Jesse Rogers.
4: It's about fitting in with a new team, right? He actually said he wants to be a chameleon. Can you imagine him trying to be a chameleon on any other team in the league? But the Dodgers kind of can be. All sorts of all-stars littering this group. He says he wants to watch how the other players, especially the pitchers, go about their business. He's going to be a little creepy about it, he said. He's going to watch Yamamoto and his routine. Otani, when he gets back on the mound as well. And can you imagine? Tarek Skubal's never pitched at Wrigley Field. All of a sudden, tomorrow night's game got a little bit of an expensive ticket, per se. So we'll see how it all shakes down tomorrow. But he's doing a crash course. Saw him in the outfield talking to coaches, talking to the other pitchers. Of course, he has to huddle with Mark Pryor and his catchers in advance of tomorrow night. So he's trying to fit in, if the two-time Cy Young Award winner can just sort of do that in a quiet manner.
2: Dodgers making the move for Skubal over the weekend. There was another slew of deals prior to the deadline on Monday. Our ESPN crew, Buster Olney, Eduardo Perez, Tim Kirchin with Kevin Connors.
5: Let's focus on the deadline today, 30-some-odd trades. Who were the big winners today, in your opinion?
15: Well, I think the big winner was, one of the big winners was the Red Sox. They went and got Adley Rutschman. Let's not forget, they were 32-46. They have since gone 28-5. They got everyone in New England buzzing about this team, and they showed again today, we are going for this. Plus, they absolutely had to add another bat to this lineup, especially behind the plate. They got four home runs from their catchers. They had a 28-year-old switch hitter who was number one overall pick, and he made the All-Star team this year. They gave up a ton to get him. I think it was worth it, given the situation.
17: How about the Guardians, what they have been able to do? Look, they have a starting rotation that has not missed a start yet. Only five guys have been able to pitch the entire season for them. And then they go add Foster Griffin, who has had a fantastic season with the Nationals. He comes in just to add length to this rotation. Now you have Parker Messick, Gavin Williams, Cantillo, Ciccone as well, and Tanner Pivey. But then you also go out and address the outfield situation as well. And when you go out and you're able to get Joe Adell to fit in beautifully in the outfield, now you're talking. You needed a right-handed guy that can hit the ball out of the ballpark, that can hit both righties and lefties. Joe Adell fits the mold for them in right field. Now you have a solid defense, a young solid defense to go at it. So the Guardians, to me, did a nice job of being able to represent in the American League Central.
5: Nipping on the heels of the Chicago White Sox, who were active as well. Buster, if the path to the National League Championship figured to run through Los Angeles, and it likely still may with the Dodgers there, who else in the National League among their competitors added to their team today?
23: Besides the Padres, Chicago Cubs. I think adding two guys to their rotation. Look, a couple weeks ago, we were talking to Craig Counsell, Cubs manager, and he said, it's no mystery. We need pitching, pitching, and pitching. They've had so many injuries, so to add Kevin Gausman. And now Clay Holmes today, a guy who his sinker ball is going to be a great match for that infield, the home field advantage that the Cubs have in Wrigley Field. I think there's two great adds for Chicago.
5: Winners for me, how about the Tampa Bay Rays? Freddy Peralta, Tyler Wells, yep. and Liam Hicks as well, a great hitting catcher.
23: Yeah, that's exactly right. They're getting deeper. Look, in the American League, you can reasonably dream about reaching the World Series if you added it this deadline.
15: Absolutely. I love what the Rays did with their pitching. They got six homers out of their catchers all year. Now they have a catcher who can hit the ball out of the ballpark.
2: And now we'll see how it translates on the field. As we hit the stretch run for Major League Baseball. 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
19: He's like Phil Mickelson in the sense of, if you were to go back and say 10 years ago, who is the player that is most likely to have a huge media career after football or after their sporting career, you would have probably said Aaron Rodgers and Phil Mickelson. Phil Mickelson, I could have seen him sitting in that Nick Faldo chair at the Masters for the next 30 years. Aaron Rodgers, I could have seen on Monday Night Football or on Sunday Night Football, et cetera. And both of those guys have essentially made it to where that part of their career is over. And I will say, last year when Aaron Rodgers was quieter, people said, oh, this shows he's getting away from the nonsense. Today, and I give McAfee credit for having him on, because McAfee, I would have him on too, I guess, if I were him. But it just showcases that Aaron Rodgers will always be Aaron Rodgers, and it's an example of why I think having him on your roster at this point in his career is worthless.
2: 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Weekday afternoons, 3:00 Eastern time. Speaking of quarterbacks, perhaps some good news in Indianapolis. ESPN's Ben Solak.
20: All eyes in Colts camp are on quarterback Daniel Jones, who is 7.5 months removed from the Achilles tear he suffered in November of last year. Both general manager Chris Ballard and head coach Shane Steichen tell me that they are excited, if not a little bit relieved, by how good Jones is moving around right now in training camp. Steichen in particular saying he doesn't need to adjust the training camp schedule at all for Jones's rehab. They don't need to manage his reps or take some of the rollouts out of the training camp install. No, they feel really good about where he's at and how he's moving. Now, the recovery is still in process. You know, Ballard admitted to me he's not exactly 100%. You can see him when he's moving out there is still ginger and learning how to trust the right foot again. And so when it comes to exploding out of the pocket on the run or really driving in those tight window throws off the back foot, it's still going to be a time. It's still going to be a ramp up for Jones. They expect more in a month, maybe 6 weeks, to see him closer to 100%. That, of course, brings us to week one of the regular season. And so Jones is on a great track to play. Will we see a fully healthy Daniel Jones by week one? That's still in question, but the Colts feel wonderful about his recovery thus far.
2: Positive news for Indy, perhaps not so much in San Francisco. ESPN 49ers reporter Nick Wagoner.
25: The 49ers practiced on Monday without the services of star wide receiver Mike Evans. The team says he is dealing with a quad strain. It is not expected to be something serious, but it is worth monitoring. Evans did some work on the side today alongside a couple of other injured Niners receivers. That includes rookie DeJon Stribling, who is battling hamstring tightness, and veteran Christian Kirk, who has a calf issue. Of course, the Niners are already without Ricky Pearsall, who will have season-ending surgery on his knee in the coming weeks. That means the Niners practiced Monday without the services of all four of their projected top wideouts for 2026. The team is off on Tuesday, and we'll get a better idea of where Evans and those others stand when they return to practice on Wednesday.
2: NFL training camps in full swing. Not making a coaching change. That's next. 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
29: 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It's training camp 2026 Unfinished Business. 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

0: USA went out in the round of 16 at the World Cup, unable to get past that hurdle once again. That said, Mauricio Pochettino has signed a new contract. He'll continue as manager of the U.S. men's national team. The new deal runs through the 2030 World Cup. 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
1: It's a big deal because it's continuity of the message from the top. It's continuity for a team that, while it's not as young as it was at the 2022 World Cup, it is still among the younger teams, we'll call it, on an international stage. So, yes, it's a big deal because I do think that if this is the direction that the powers that be, Cindy Parlow and friends at the U.S. Soccer Federation, believe is best for the men's national team, you absolutely have to keep the voice the same.
2: I mean, listen, I know that he became a huge star for this country during this World Cup, and we all remember the moments and him out there and the, you know, the song Country Roads and all that stuff that defined this World Cup. The reality is this team really didn't get any further this World Cup when you consider the expanded World Cup than it had before. And so there's, I guess, two ways to look at this. Did you want him to come back when you feel like they should have been taking another step? But to your point, how do you expect the development if there is no continuity? And he was beloved during the run, and he really did seem to really embrace this team and this country. So it's a big deal. I'm not enough of a soccer expert to tell you if it was the right deal, but certainly it is a very big deal.
1: Amen to that.
0: A lot of deals being done around baseball's trade deadline, which came down on Monday. Padres trying to make their push for the postseason. They made moves, but then also fell to the Diamondbacks.
3: First pitch to Tawa. Swings and drives it out towards the left field corner. It's on its way and gone! Three-run homer, Tim Tawa. That's his fifth. And the Diamondbacks jump out in front 3-0.
0: Arizona Sports 98-7. 3-0 there. They beat the Padres 5-1. Diamondbacks improving to 22-11 against division opponents this season. That leads Major League Baseball. Giants a 5-1 win over the Rangers. Giants winning despite being out hit. Texas had 7 hits. Giants had 6. Third win this season when they've been out hit by their opponent.
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4: Number 5.
0: Dodgers will have the spotlight on them tonight as they roll out Tarek Skubal and Wrigley. But he'll also be trying to halt LA's 4-game losing skid, swept by Boston over the weekend and the Monday game at Wrigley. 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
7: Deep drive, left center field. It's got a chance. Gone. Kevin Alcantara, his first career home run. Listen to this crowd.
4: Number 4.
0: Giants were sellers at the deadline, but they had enough offense for a win at Texas. KNBR.
8: 3-0 Giants. Jungu Lee drives one to deep right field. At the wall. Gone! Jungu's got his second home run of the night. 4-0 Giants.
4: Number 3.
0: Nothing like being clairvoyant when you're behind the mic. 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
9: Phillies don't have a grand slam still yet this season. No balls, one strike. Here's the pitch. Breaking ball swung on, hit up the alley, left center field. Boy, back is Lyle at the wall. It's going. There's your grand slam as Derek Hill does it to DC again. 4-3, Phillies lead it. Derek Hill with his 9th home run of the season. It's the first grand slam of the year for the Phillies as he has turned this one around.
4: Number 2.
0: Wild one in the Bronx. Yankees rally with 3 homers in the 7th, including New York's newest acquisition, Luis Garcia. Yes, Network.
10: The 2-2. Garcia gets it right. Deep right field. Welcome to the Bronx, Luis. Yankees lead.
4: Number 1.
0: Yankees would have 4 in the 7th to take the lead, but in the top of the 8th, the crowd in the Bronx was a bit more quiet. Cardinals Radio Network.
8: The pitch to Burleson. A swing! There it goes! There's his 3rd home run tonight! Unbelievable! Oh, baby, what a swing! A 2-run homer for Burleson. 3 home runs, 6 RBIs. Yes, he got his 18th home run in this series. He got it in this game. A 3-homer night for him.

0: Bam! And the Cardinals rally in the eighth, retake the lead, and beat the Yankees in the Bronx. Speaking of the National League, key moves at the trade deadline, ESPN's Tim Kirchen.
1: I really like what the Padres did. Going into the deadline, they'd won 8 out of 9 games. Before that, they were seriously considering trading Mason Miller, their overwhelmingly dominant closer, and maybe other bullpen pieces. Mm-hmm. But now that they're hot, they have added. They added Robbie Ray at the trade deadline, 1.65 ERA since the beginning of June, and they added Casey Mize from the Tigers.
0: Tigers also making, of course, the big move with Tarek Skubal. He'll make his debut for the Dodgers on Tuesday. Much more on that next. SportsCenter All Night continues at ESPN Radio.
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2: 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The give you all the reactions from the final day of the MLB trade deadline.
8: This was one of the most heartbreaking days. They also traded Taylor Ward, and they didn't trade Trevor Rogers. 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
2: Mm-hmm. We've got all the storylines as NFL training camp is in full swing.
9: And after Tom Brady, this is the guy who stabilized the franchise, got you to the playoffs. You can't judge last year. It was a mess for everybody. 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But your best chance to get to the playoffs is with the Baker Mayfield.
2: Will Tariq Skubal going to the Dodgers be the final straw for CBA negotiations?
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11: And a pitch. 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Going back is Young to the track. Look it up. It's gone into the hedges. And Harper with a two-run shot to dead center.
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0: 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Eyes of the baseball world will be on Wrigley Tuesday. Dodgers will be trotting out their newest ace. More on that in a moment. L.A., of course, pulling off the marquee deal leading up to the trade deadline. Baseball's deadline did pass Monday with nearly three dozen deals. Among the deals, Cubs landing Clay Holmes, Phillies add Luis Arraez, Milwaukee brings in Dustin May, Guardians acquiring Nathaniel Lowe in a trade with the Reds, Padres get in just under the wire, acquiring right-hander Casey Mize from the Tigers. Boston may have made the biggest move on Monday, adding catcher Adley Rutschman from the Orioles. But speaking of the AL East, which has seen things get rather interesting with Boston's recent run, Yankees still second in the division behind Tampa Bay. Monday in the Bronx, Cardinals build a 6-0 lead.
14: Waits on a pitch and turns on a pitch down the right field line. This ball is gone as Alec Burleson with a two-home run night tacks on two more runs for the Cardinals, and the Redbirds are now leading 6-0.
0: That was in the fourth inning, but in the fifth, Yankees hitting a pair of home runs to close within 6-3. Fast forward to the bottom of the seventh. More long balls. Pair of solo homers for the Yankees. And the guy that New York picked up as the trade deadline approached, Luis Garcia Jr.
15: The 2-2. Garcia gets it.
0: Yes, Network with the call. It would be a four-run bottom of the seventh for the Yankees, all on home runs as they take the lead. But in the top of the eighth, the Cardinals returning the favor, making a statement of their own.
14: The pitch for Church. A swing and a long one to right field. Way back. It's a gunner! A three-run homer for Nathan Church, and the Cardinals take the lead right back. It's 9-7 at Yankee Stadium.
11: The pitch to Burleson.
14: A swing. There it goes. There's his third home run tonight. Unbelievable. Oh, baby, what a swing. A two-run homer for Burleson. Three home runs. Six RBIs. Yes, he got his 18th home run in this series. He got it in this game. A three-homer night for him.
0: Now it sounded on the Cardinals radio network as St. Louis pulls away for a 13-7 win in New York over the Yankees. Cardinals' first win where they allow five home runs. First time they've done it, in fact, since 2009 in Cincinnati. They scored seven runs in the eighth inning to retake the lead and go on to the win. Consecutive wins, in fact, for the Cardinals for the first time since the All-Star break. Cardinals and Yankees combined for 10 home runs. Most combined homers in a single game in New York in Yankees history, regardless of the stadium they were playing in. Each team hitting five, Burleson hitting three of the five for the Cardinals. Yankees, as we heard, rally, but they ultimately lose at home. They're 3.5 games behind the Rays in the division. Red Sox, 5.5 back. They hold the top two wild card spots in the American League. So as for the team that in the division made the key move as the trade deadline loomed, ESPN insider Tim Kirchen says that was Boston.
1: The Red Sox were 32-46. They were hopelessly out of the pennant race, and now they've won 28 out of 33, and then they went and got Adley Rutschman today. They needed a catcher. They have four homers from their catchers all year. They get a 28-year-old switch-hitting catcher who made the All-Star game this year. They gave up a ton to get him, but they've got people at Fenway fired up again with how hot they've been, so they are going for it. I just love it when teams at the trade deadline go, we're giving up young kids, we don't care, we're trying to win this year. What a great thing.
0: Speaking of being fired up, the Dodgers and their fans are impressed at what the team did at the deadline. Dodgers picking up lefty Chris Bubich at the deadline from the Royals. Oh, they also added Tarek Skubal over the weekend.
13: I don't know if surprised was would be the right word I would use. It became pretty clear what was going on, you know, later on after my start on Wednesday. Losing that game kind of felt like that was kind of it, you know, for me in Detroit. And so not surprised, but it didn't make the news any easier. I mean, I'm not going to sit here and say I'm the big piece. They've been a pretty good baseball team without me, so I'm just going to try and show up and kind of be a chameleon in a sense and fit right into these guys and just, you know, gel with them. You know, they've got the winning recipe. They understand what it takes to win. You know, I don't. Every team could trade for me. You know, every team could make that acquisition. I don't really sympathize with people that blame the Dodgers for anything they've done. You know, they've developed a really good organization. They draft well. They acquire talent really well. They retain talent. It's a winning organization. Now the complaints seem to be because they've won the last two World Series. You know, I don't think it was like that 3 years ago. So I don't really sympathize with people that are complaining because the Dodgers, you know, do all the right things.
0: Dodgers doing the right things in the eyes of their fans. There are those elsewhere who maintain LA's breaking baseball. Earlier on Unsportsmanlike, our guy, Evan Cohen.
16: This is awesome for baseball. It's not just good for baseball. Mm-hmm. It's awesome for baseball. Because now everyone is either going to love the Dodgers or hate the Dodgers. And if someone were to take them down, like the Blue Jays did almost last year in the World Series, it is a massive story. Baseball should be thrilled that this is happening because it's awesome for the sport. We have the most polarizing team in all of sports right here. We are sitting here and we are complaining that the Dodgers, within the rules of the sport, added a player that is awesome while everyone else sat there and didn't add that player. That's not their fault. I don't understand why we wouldn't be more mad at a team like the Tigers, who are 2.5 games back of the wild card for trading him. You could say, well, if they don't make it to the wild card, they lose him for nothing. Okay, or you could re-sign him. And if you don't have enough to re-sign him, why is that? What are the finances around the sport? The Dodgers have done nothing wrong. They have done everything legal, moral, and ethical within the sport. People just don't like it. I'm not going to hate on the Dodgers. If you want to hate on the sport, go ahead. My team, the New York Mets, spends like the Dodgers. They do it incorrectly. They're not as smart as the Dodgers. But if my team did this, am I going to complain about it? No.
17: It's disgusting. It's annoying. And it's disgusting and annoying because it's the rich getting richer, but it's also disgusting and annoying because the Dodgers technically are doing nothing wrong. They are just better at this than everybody else, but it's not fun. If a billionaire tells you, hey, I just bought another yacht, are you like, wow, amazing, way to go? You're like, cool, rub it in. I don't have air conditioning. I don't think this is fun for other fans around Major League Baseball. The competitive balance is so out of whack. The Dodgers can get anybody they want. And then you see the return for him. You're like, that's all it took for them to get Skubal? It's just gotten out of control. And the worst part about this is it feels like a lockout is all but signed, sealed, delivered.
0: 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There are the cries, though, that the Dodgers aren't good for baseball with what they've been doing. LA team president Andrew Friedman.
18: Passionately disagree. Again, this is about the partnership that we have with our fans who come out 50,000 large and the passion that they have for this team. The guys in that clubhouse who are doing everything they can to put us in position to win a World Series. And fortunately, through the incredible work by our scouting staff, our player development staff, our front office analytics group, all of our different departments have their fingerprints all over this. And so it's put us in position to not only be competitive here, but also to have a really strong farm system, which then puts us in position to be able to have these type conversations. And so I think it's incredible work by a lot of people that have allowed for this, and it's special, and we're not going to be flippant about this moment in time and how special this group, this era can be in the history of, you know, this incredibly storied organization, and we're going to do everything we can to keep doing what we can to win the last game of the year.
0: Dodgers using their resources over the past few days, landing a couple of more arms at the deadline. Derek Skubal, Chris Bubich, ESPN's Tim Kirkjian.
1: Well, now they have seven, maybe eight, well above average starting pitchers when everyone's healthy. Now, a bunch of guys are hurt right now, but what Skubal does is it allows them to take their time bringing Ohtani back. Ohtani wants to pitch again, and they want him to pitch again, but if he can't, now they have a replacement who happens to be the best pitcher in the American League. And they are so loaded when they are completely healthy. The five best ERAs in baseball since 2023.
19: Yeah.
1: Four of the five are on the Dodgers right now. That's how loaded they are. And if you want to have fun, go figure out who the top three Dodger starters are to start a playoff series and put them in order. Skubal might not even be number one. That's how good their rotation is with Yamamoto, who was a star in the World Series last year.
0: Let that sink in. Dodgers with four of the top five ERAs since 2023. For the record, the fifth one, the arm that L.A. does not have, Paul Skenes. Tarek Skubal will make his Dodgers debut tonight. He'll take the mound at Wrigley. As for Monday's matchup in Chicago, Dodgers jumped out to a three-run lead on the Cubs in the first, but
20: the four-seam, two-seam fastball. Deep drive, left center field. It's got a chance. Gone. Kevin Alcantara. His first career home run. Listen to this crowd.
21: Cubs were busy over the last 24 hours prior to the start of this one. The 0-1 to Bush is drilled. Deep left center field going back. Paez, he looks up. It's gone! Just to the left of the 368 marker into the first couple of rows of the bleachers. Home run, Michael Bush. Solo shot the other way against his former team.
0: Cubs Radio Network. Cubs go on to double up the Dodgers, 10-5. Dodgers' fourth consecutive loss, tied for their longest streak this season. They led 3-0 in the first inning. They lose 10-5. Cubs entered Monday 0-6 this season when trailing by at least three runs in the first inning. They get their seventh win this season when trailing by three runs or more, tied for the third most in Major League Baseball. 10-5 win over the Dodgers using the long ball to do it. Speaking of homers, the Phillies went into Monday as one of the five teams this season that had not hit a grand slam. But if you speak it into existence,
22: Phillies don't have a grand slam still yet this season. No balls, one strike. Here's the pitch. Breaking ball swung on, hit up the alley, left center field. Going back is Lyle at the wall. It's going. There's your grand slam as Derek Hill does it to DC again. 4-3, Phillies lead it. Derek Hill with his ninth home run of the season. It's the first grand slam of the year for the Phillies as he has turned this one around.
0: The Phillies taking the lead there in the seventh inning, and they'd add some insurance an inning later.
22: And the pitch swung on, lined hard to center field straight away. Going back is Young to the track. Look it up. It's gone into the hedges. And Harper with a two-run shot to dead center. Extends his hitting streak. It's his 24th home run of the season. And there's your insurance. It's 6-3 Phillies in the eighth.
0: 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Phillies a 6-3 win over the Nationals. Bryce Harper with that shot in the eighth inning. Consecutive games with a home run for the first time since June 20th and 21st against the Mets. Phillies snapping a six-game losing streak in games where Aaron Nola was the starting pitcher. Well, Tarek Skubal will start and make his debut for the Dodgers on Tuesday. Another high-profile debut on Monday. That's next. SportsCenter All Night continues. It's ESPN Radio.
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0: 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Baseball's trade deadline passing Monday afternoon. Another big trade that we saw as we came out of the weekend. Kelsey Plum traded from L.A. to Phoenix, landing with the Mercury in the WNBA. As for moving midseason?
29: As far as, you know, midseason and things go, you know, at the end of the day, basketball is basketball, you know. And so, like, I think at the end of the day, you just rely on your habits. And, you know, I've gotten to play for Nate, Team USA. And then I've also gotten to play with Ka and AT at USA as well. And then I've competed against DB, Sammy, Mac for years. So, you know, I feel very familiar. And I think at the end of the day, like, basketball is basketball. You go up, you throw it up, you go, you do what you do. You know, don't try to overcomplicate it. As far as long-term goes, you know, I don't want to sound cliche, but I'm where my feet are. You know, last night it was in Portland. Two nights ago it was in Portland, and, you know, now it's here. But that's why I'm a professional. You know, I'm paid to play basketball at the highest level.
0: Monday, Plum back from injury and seeing action for the first time since June 21st. And seeing action for the first time as a member of the Mercury.
6: Plum fakes, gets it back. Shot clock at 5. Plum, let's fly. It hits. What a debut for Kelsey Plum.
0: It was on the USA Network. Plum coming back from injury and coming off the bench. 20 points in 20 minutes. Mercury, a 5-point win over the Sky. 106-101 over Chicago. Alyssa Thomas, 19 points, 15 rebounds, 12 assists, 21st career triple-double, extending the WNBA record for most triple-doubles. Kelsey Plum, 20 points, but the Mercury certainly facing an uphill climb. Handful of games out of a playoff spot. As far as adding Plum, does that move the needle in Phoenix? ESPN analyst Monica McNutt.
7: Well, it brings in a lot of hope, but I think it's important to point out the context of this one. It's probably not just about this season. Mathematically, the Mercury would need to win just about every game they have the rest of the way to put themselves in a real position to get into the playoffs. But as Kelsey Plum was asked pregame, and she said, I want to be where my feet are. But currently, this is a bit of a gamble for the Phoenix Mercury because they're hoping that she will decide to sign with them long term beyond just this year. The familiarity she has with Nate Tibbetts from USA Basketball, as well as Alyssa Thomas and Kalia Copper being her teammates with USA Basketball, I think matters. And postgame, Kalia Copper said she's really excited to be playing alongside Kelsey Plum again. So we'll see what happens.
0: Mercury get their fifth straight road win in Chicago. Longest streak in the history of the series. Las Vegas Aces putting it on Atlanta, winning by 22. Aces 109-87 over the Dream. Jackie Young, 28 points, 11 rebounds, 10 assists. First 25-point triple-double in Aces franchise history. Asia Wilson had 23 points. Aces with their seventh straight win against the Dream, extending their longest streak in the series history. They're the reigning champs. They've won three of the last four titles. A year ago, they went on a tear around this same time. Back to Monica McNutt.
7: You have to respect them because historically they have shown that they can do it. And I think when you look at how they were able to retain their core over the summer in a free agency that we expected to be a frenzy, Chelsea Gray, Asia Wilson, and the aforementioned Jackie Young are still as strong as ever. Now, the thing that I do question with this year's group is how deep they can go beyond their big three. I think there's a lot of pressure on them right now. But yes, now seems to be the time where we see this team begin to turn it over. One metric that I'm keeping an eye on is typically the champions are top six in defensive rating, except for what the Aces were able to do last year when they were eighth in defensive rating and still rattled off a title.
0: Aces get their seventh straight win following a loss. The team that won the title in 2024, the team not named the Aces, New York Liberty, Monday against Seattle.
8: Stewart trying to shake free and does. They hit the shot.
9: That's a tough shot. That's a long defender. Ezzie Magmagor is a great defender. And Stewie's just able to create enough space and utilize her high release.
0: My Nine New York with the call. Liberty, 95-83 win over the Storm. Sabrina Ionescu, 200th career game. Only player in WNBA history to average 15 points per game, 5 rebounds, 5 assists in their first 200 games. Brandon Stewart, 24 points in the win. For the Liberty. 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One of the greatest rivalries in college football doesn't happen this year, but USC Notre Dame will face each other in 2030. Trojans and Irish agreeing on a 4-year home-and-home arrangement. 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
10: A lot of different angles we can take this one from. Ultimately, for me, Kurt Cignetti will still be the head coach if he wants to be in 2030 of the Indiana Hoosiers. And so, yes, this feels like Marcus Freeman and friends. I don't even know if he'll still be in South Bend ducking Kurt Cignetti.
11: I don't know if that was part of the equation. I hadn't even thought about that angle of it, frankly. I just think it's a big deal for college football fans because you want your greatest rivalries if you're a college football fan. That's what makes college football so special is the emotion. It is the rivalries. And you can't replace that on the NFL level. I mean, the NFL product from a football perspective is superior, right? We know it has the better athletes and all that. But at the same time, from an emotional perspective, there is nothing in this country like college football. And so rivalries are incredibly important for that component of the sport. And yes, Notre Dame can do whatever the heck it wants. And a lot of people still don't like that. But when it comes to bringing these rivalries and making sure that there's contracts in place that maintain them, I think that's important for the overall sport.
0: And the first two games of the series, 2030 and 2031, will be played in week one of the season. The 2030 matchup will be at the LA Coliseum. 2031 will be in South Bend. In 2032 and 2033, those games will land between weeks one and three. Mentioned the Golics back here at ESPN Radio. They're Notre Dame guys. As for the outlook for the Irish, Senior?
1: Their defense is loaded, not only with great talent led by Leonard Moore, the best cornerback and maybe the best defensive player in all of college football this year, but their depth is amazing from the line to the linebackers to the secondary. So it's all right there for them. And again, they know they have to prove it. They know they didn't make the playoffs last year. They didn't. They were mad about it, but they said, "Hey, you lose two games, you're in that position."
0: It's always a high bar in South Bend with Notre Dame. 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
0: Who won baseball's trade deadline? 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
0: Kelsey Plum makes her debut for the Phoenix Mercury. 20 points in 20 minutes off the bench as they rally for the win. Phillies getting their first grand slam of the season to beat Washington. Speaking of home runs, there were 10 of them in the Bronx.
21: The pitch to Burleson. A swing! There it goes! There's his third home run tonight! Unbelievable! Oh, baby, what a swing! A two-run homer for Burleson. Three home runs, six RBIs. Yes, he got his 18th home run in this series. He got it in this game. A three-homer night for him.
0: That's how it sounded on the Cardinals radio network. Cardinals hitting five home runs. Yankees hit five, but the Cardinals put up seven runs in the eighth inning and pulled away after the Yankees had rallied to take the lead. Cardinals win it 13-7. Alec Burleson, 3-for-5, all three hits. Home runs, as you heard. He now has 18 on the season. Three homers, six RBI in the win. And after the win, spoke with Cardinals TV.
22: What was the focus tonight?
23: The starter, he's got a really good heater, so you got to time it up. And then Hill's got a really good sinker. You got to get under it. And then the last guy, a lot of the guys before me scared him off his changeup, so I got a slider to hit. But, up and down, I think we did a really good job. We battled the starter. We got him out in three innings. So any night you can do that, it's probably going to be a good night for you.
22: You put up some really great numbers in New York this season and in your career. What is it about this place?
23: Oh, I don't know. Maybe the traffic. Maybe I enjoy the traffic. I don't know.
22: Obviously, it's deadline day today, and there was a lot going on, a lot of emotions. I know your name was raised in those conversations. So was there a feeling maybe of relief, or what was the feeling in the clubhouse when it was over?
23: Yeah, definitely. Obviously, we lost some, key guys that, we really enjoy having in the locker room. But, for me personally, I want to be here. I want to help this team, through whatever this looks like over the next couple years. And I want to be here, and I want to, contribute to, a lot more wins in the future. So, I was relieved. It's nice to be here. And then I love St. Louis, but, we lost some good guys, too. So going to cheer them on from afar. But, overall, just a little relieved.
22: How fun was it, by the way, the comeback? Obviously, you don't want to lose that lead, but watching the at-bats and the battle back.
23: Yeah, definitely. Like I said, all the up and down the lineup, we did a really good job tonight. You get down and you feel like, you won the game in like the third or the fourth inning, and they come back and, we could have easily laid down, but, Churchy had some really good at-bats tonight, and obviously with Jimmy with the homer, and everybody up and down did a really good job. So, really happy for this team, and hopefully we'll build on tomorrow.
22: Thanks for your time.
23: Of course, thank you.
0: Cardinals getting consecutive wins for the first time since the All-Star break. Burleson mentioning the trade deadline. More on that in a moment. He also mentioned, though, New York starter Cam Schlittler, season-low, three innings pitched. Did strike out six, gave up four hits, but tied a career high with five walks, four earned runs, gave up a home run, a two-run shot in the first inning as well. Speaking of home runs, Rays Rockies.
24: As the pitch is driven deep to left field off the bat of Caminero, he's got two homers today at Coors Field. His first trip here has been quite successful. Homer number 32, and it's 8-1 Tampa Bay. Boy, that got out in a heartbeat.
0: 620 WDAE. Rays had scored 14 runs in their previous eight games combined. They scored 13 on Monday. 13-9 win over the Rockies, whose loss snaps a three-game win streak. Junior Caminero, 2-for-5. the two home runs, 32 now on the season. Blue Jays and Astros.
2: First pitch, and Kirk rips one out into left field, and it's going to fly. Take a ride. Alejandro Kirk with a solo shot, and the Blue Jays take a 1-0 lead.
0: Sportsnet 590, the Fan. Blue Jays a 3-1 win over Houston. Astros' six-game win streak comes to an end. Blue Jays winning four of their last five. They allowed seven earned runs total in that five-game span. Tight one between the Pirates and the Brewers.
6: Here's a 2-0. And a swing and a ground ball up first. Fair ball. It will sneak past the sidewall and get into the right field corner. Lau is in. Reynolds is in. Valdez going to be waved home. The relay throw is late. Cut off at first. It's a bases clearing double. Spencer Horwitz knocks in three. And the Pirates lead on the road. 3-0 in Milwaukee.
0: Three-run double in the third. Tying a season high for RBI. Did it twice prior. 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The Fan. Pirates, a 4-3 win over the Brewers. Pirates pitching had 12 strikeouts on Monday, double-digit strikeouts in four of the five games on their current road trip. SportsCenter All Night, ESPN Radio. Dodgers are on the road. They lost at Wrigley on Monday. Tuesday, they will have Tarek Skubal on the mound. Dodgers making the big move over the weekend prior to the trade deadline, landing Skubal in their deal with the Tigers. A lot of eye-rolling around baseball, but others pointing out L.A. just working within the system that Major League Baseball has set. That financial system certainly going to be in the spotlight as we approach the end of the year with labor strife looming. ESPN MLB insider Jeff Passan.
7: I think if you're looking at the top, you also should probably look at the bottom. And there is, as much as the Dodgers are spending right now, there's more room for the Brewers to spend. There is more room for the Rays to spend. And I think what this all comes back to, and we're going to see this going into December when the collective bargaining agreement expires on December 1st. And Major League Baseball is pushing for a salary cap right now, and the players are fighting it vociferously. And what ends up happening is you get into this argument. Do you need a salary cap? Do you not need a salary cap? Games might get missed because of this argument. To me, ultimately, what baseball should be looking for is not to necessarily constrict the ability for players to go out and make money, but it's to put the fairest system in place possible. MLB believes that's through the cap. The players believe otherwise. I think that if the Los Angeles Dodgers win a third consecutive World Series this year, Stephen A lot of owners won't be mad at it, because they feel like it just adds to this deluge, because every time the Dodgers go out and sign somebody, the Dodgers did it again. Every time the Dodgers go trade for somebody, the Dodgers again. I get it. Like, there's Dodger fatigue at this point. I think what we also have to understand is, like, baseball's a really hard thing to do. No National League team has ever won three consecutive World Series. That's an important thing for the Dodgers right now to try and do. We'd be the first team since the Yankees in the late 90s and early 2000s to do so. And, you know, people were screaming about the Yankees back then. This is history repeating itself 25 years later.
0: Of course, this one came up at the trade deadline. Dodgers not spending. They did trade assets, though, to get Tarek Skubal. ESPN analyst Jessica Mendoza.
8: The pushback has been, you know, monstrous. And of course, you know, the Dodgers, the money they've spent, the talent that they have, I mean, everyone's reaction was so similar. But I think what people forget is this is a trade that was very much a realistic possibility for a lot of teams. I mean, you're talking about $9.5 million left on Tarek Skubal's deal. So this isn't the Dodgers going and spending an exuberant amount of money. It's the fact that they did have a farm system that they helped build, by the way. They took, when you look at two of the three of those prospects in River Ryan and Zaire Hope, specifically, those are two guys that they helped develop. They got in prior trades for not as much value, and they were able to go and get an arm like Tarek Skubal. So I love what Dave Roberts said, because I also agree so much with the fact that there's going to be blowback. This is a trade that a lot of teams could have done.
0: Tarek Skubal now with the Dodgers, officially introduced on Monday as he joined the team. He will be on the mound for the Dodgers at Wrigley on Tuesday. ESPN's Jesse Rogers.
1: It's about fitting in with a new team, right? He actually said he wants to be a chameleon. Can you imagine him trying to be a chameleon on any other team in the league? But the Dodgers kind of can be. All sorts of all-stars littering this group. He says he wants to watch how the other players, especially the pitchers, go about their business. He's going to be a little creepy about it, he said. He's going to watch Yamamoto and his routine. Otani, when he gets back on the mound as well. And can you imagine? Tarek Skubal's never pitched at Wrigley Field. All of a sudden, tomorrow night's game got a little bit of an expensive ticket, per se. So we'll see how it all shakes down tomorrow. But he's doing a crash course. Saw him in the outfield talking to coaches, talking to the other pitchers. Of course, he has to huddle with Mark Pryor and his catchers in advance of tomorrow night. So he's trying to fit in if the two-time Cy Young Award winner can just sort of do that in a quiet manner.
0: Dodgers making the move for Skubal over the weekend. There was another slew of deals prior to the deadline on Monday. Our ESPN crew, Buster Olney, Eduardo Perez, Tim Kirchen with Kevin Connors.
9: Let's focus on the deadline today, 30-some-odd trades. Who were the big winners today, in your opinion?
10: Well, I think the big winner was, one of the big winners was the Red Sox. They went and got Adley Rutschman. Let's not forget, they were 32-46. They have since gone 28-5. They got everyone in New England buzzing about this team, and they showed again today, we are going for this. Plus, they absolutely had to add another bat to this lineup, especially behind the plate. They got four home runs from their catchers. They had a 28-year-old switch hitter who was number one overall pick, and he made the All-Star team this year. They gave up a ton to get him. I think it was worth it, given the situation.
11: How about the Guardians, what they have been able to do? Look, they have a starting rotation that has not missed a start yet. Only five guys have been able to pitch the entire season for them. And then they go add Foster Griffin, who has had a fantastic season with the Nationals. He comes in just to add length to this rotation. Now you have Parker Messick, Gavin Williams, Cantillo, Ciccone as well, and Tanner Bibee. But then you also go out and address the outfield situation as well. And when you go out and you're able to get Joe Adell to fit in beautifully in the outfield, now you're talking. You needed a right-handed guy that can hit the ball out of the ballpark, that can hit both righties and lefties. Joe Adell fits the mold for them in right field. Now you have a solid defense, a young solid defense to go at it. So the Guardians, to me, did a nice job of being able to represent in the American League Central.
9: Nipping on the heels of the Chicago White Sox, who were active as well. Buster, if the path to the National League Championship figured to run through Los Angeles, and it likely still may with the Dodgers there, who else in the National League among their competitors added to their team today?
12: Besides the Padres, Chicago Cubs. I think adding two guys to their rotation. Look, a couple weeks ago, we were talking to Craig Counsell, Cubs manager, and he said, it's no mystery. We need pitching, pitching, and pitching. They've had so many injuries, so to add Kevin Gausman. And now Clay Holmes today, a guy who his sinker ball is going to be a great match for that infield, the home field advantage that the Cubs have in Wrigley Field. I think there's two great adds for Chicago.
9: Winners for me, how about the Tampa Bay Rays? Freddy Peralta, Tyler Wells, yep, and Liam Hicks as well, a great hitting catcher.
12: Yeah, that's exactly right. They're getting deeper. Look, in the American League, you can reasonably dream about reaching the World Series if you added it this deadline.
10: Absolutely. I love what the Rays did with their pitching. They got six homers out of their catchers all year. Now they have a catcher who can hit the ball out of the ballpark.
0: And now we'll see how it translates on the field as we hit the stretch run for Major League Baseball. SportsCenter All Night, ESPN Radio.
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27: 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I thought last year might be it. 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
29: He's like Phil Mickelson in the sense of, if you were to go back and say 10 years ago, who is the player that is most likely to have a huge media career after football or after their sporting career, you would have probably said Aaron Rodgers and Phil Mickelson. Phil Mickelson, I could have seen him sitting in that Nick Faldo chair at the Masters for the next 30 years. Aaron Rodgers, I could have seen on Monday Night Football or on Sunday Night Football, et cetera. And both of those guys have essentially made it to where that part of their career is over. And I will say, last year when when Aaron Rodgers was quieter, people said, oh, this shows he's getting away from the nonsense. Today, and I give McAfee credit for having him on, because McAfee, I would have him on too, I guess, if I were him. But it just showcases that Aaron Rodgers will always be Aaron Rodgers, and it's an example of why I think having him on your roster at this point in his career is worthless.
0: Matt Myron joining the ESPN radio lineup this week. Weekday afternoons, 3 o'clock Eastern time. Speaking of quarterbacks, perhaps some good news in Indianapolis. ESPN's Ben Solak.
3: All eyes in Colts camp are on quarterback Daniel Jones, who is 7.5 months removed from the Achilles tear he suffered in November of last year. Both general manager Chris Ballard and head coach Shane Steichen tell me that they are excited, if not a little bit relieved, by how good Jones is moving around right now in training camp. Steichen in particular saying he doesn't need to adjust the training camp schedule at all for Jones' rehab. They don't need to manage his reps or take some of the rollouts out of the training camp install. No, they feel really good about where he's at and how he's moving. Now, the recovery is still in process. You know, Ballard admitted to me he's not exactly 100%. You can see him when he's moving out there, still ginger and learning how to trust the right foot again. And so when it comes to exploding out of the pocket on the run or really driving in those tight window throws off the back foot, it's still going to be a time. It's still going to be a ramp up for Jones. They expect more in a month, maybe 6 weeks, to see him closer to 100%. That, of course, brings us to week one of the regular season. And so Jones on a great track to play. Will we see a fully healthy Daniel Jones by week one? That's still in question, but the Colts feel wonderful about his recovery thus far.
0: Positive news for Indy, perhaps not so much in San Francisco. ESPN 49ers reporter Nick Wagoner.
4: The 49ers practiced on Monday without the services of star wide receiver Mike Evans. The team says he is dealing with a quad strain. It is not expected to be something serious, but it is worth monitoring. Evans did some work on the side today alongside a couple of other injured Niners receivers. That includes rookie DeJon Stribling, who is battling hamstring tightness, and veteran Christian Kirk, who has a calf issue. Of course, the Niners are already without Ricky Pearsall, who will have season-ending surgery on his knee in the coming weeks. That means the Niners practiced Monday without the services of all four of their projected top wideouts for 2026. The team is off on Tuesday, and we'll get a better idea of where Evans and those others stand when they return to practice on Wednesday.
0: NFL training camps in full swing. Not making a coaching change. That's next. 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
5: Coming up on the Tuesday edition of Unsportsmanlike with Chris Canty, Michelle Swoman, and me, Evan Cohen. The 49ers are dealing with another season-ending injury. I'll tell you if losing another wide receiver will impact Brock Purdy this season. It's Unsportsmanlike, 6 a.m. Eastern, right here on ESPN Radio, ESPN2, and ESPNU.
19: 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Then Dover and Cecil will react live to all the action until 2 p.m., thanks to Denver Roof Pros and Biondino Law Firm. 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

0: presented by Progressive Insurance. Team USA went out in the round of 16 at the World Cup, unable to get past that hurdle once again. That said, Mauricio Pochettino has signed a new contract. He'll continue as manager of the U.S. men's national team. The new deal runs through the 2030 World Cup. Earlier on ESPN Radio are Amber Wilson and Mia O'Brien.
1: It's a big deal because it's continuity of the message from the top. It's continuity for a team that, while it's not as young as it was at the 2022 World Cup, it is still among the younger teams, we'll call it, on an international stage. So, yes, it's a big deal because I do think that if this is the direction that the powers that be, Cindy Parlow and friends at the U.S. Soccer Federation, believe is best for the men's national team, you absolutely have to keep the voice the same.
2: I mean, listen, I know that he became a huge star for this country during this World Cup, and we all remember the moments and him out there and the song Country Roads and all that stuff that defined this World Cup. The reality is this team really didn't get any further this World Cup when you consider the expanded World Cup than it had before. And so there's, I guess, two ways to look at this. Did you want him to come back when you feel like they should have been taking another step? But to your point, how do you expect the development if there is no continuity? And he was beloved during the run, and he really did seem to really embrace this team and this country. So it's a big deal. I'm not enough of a soccer expert to tell you if it was the right deal, but certainly it is a very big deal.
1: Amen to that.
0: A lot of deals being done around baseball's trade deadline, which came down on Monday. Padres trying to make their push for the postseason. They made moves, but then also fell to the Diamondbacks.
3: First pitch to Tawa. Swings and drives it out towards the left field corner. It's on its way and gone. Three-run homer, Tim Tawa. That's his fifth. And the Diamondbacks jump out in front 3-0.
0: Arizona Sports 98-7. 3-0 there. They beat the Padres 5-1. Diamondbacks improving to 22-11 against division opponents this season. That leads Major League Baseball. Giants a 5-1 win over the Rangers. Giants winning despite being out hit. Texas had 7 hits. Giants had 6. Third win this season when they've been out hit by their opponent.
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4: Number 5.
0: Dodgers will have the spotlight on them tonight as they roll out Tarek Skubal at Wrigley. But he'll also be trying to halt L.A.'s 4-game losing skid swept by Boston over the weekend and the Monday game at Wrigley. 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
7: 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It's got a chance. Gone. Kevin Alcantara. His first career home run. Listen to this crowd.
4: Four.
0: Giants were sellers at the deadline, but they had enough offense for a win at Texas. KNBR.
8: 3-0 Giants. Jung Woo Lee drives one to deep right field. At the wall. Gone! Jung Woo's got his second home run of the night. 4-0 Giants.
4: Number 3.
0: Nothing like being clairvoyant when you're behind the mic. 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
9: Phillies don't have a grand slam still yet this season. No balls, one strike. Here's the pitch. Breaking ball swung on, hit up the alley, left center field. Going back is Lyle at the wall. It's going. There's your grand slam as Derek Hill does it to DC again. 4-3, Phillies lead it. Derek Hill with his 9th home run of the season. It's the first grand slam of the year for the Phillies as he has turned this one around.
4: Number 2.
0: Wild one in the Bronx. Yankees rally with 3 homers in the 7th, including New York's newest acquisition, Luis Garcia. Yes Network.
8: 2-2. Garcia gets it right.
0: Yankees would have 4 in the 7th to take the lead, but in the top of the 8th, the crowd in the Bronx was a bit more quiet. Cardinals Radio Network.
8: The pitch to Burleson. A swing! There it goes! There's his 3rd home run tonight! Unbelievable! Oh, baby, what a swing! A 2-run homer for Burleson. 3 home runs, 6 RBIs. Yes, he got his 18th home run in this series.

0: in this game. A three-homer night for him.
1: And the Cardinals rally in the eighth, retake the lead, and beat the Yankees in the Bronx. Speaking of the National League, key moves at the trade deadline, ESPN's Tim Kirchen.
2: I really like what the Padres did. Going into the deadline, they'd won 8 out of 9 games. Before that, they were seriously considering trading Mason Miller, their overwhelmingly dominant closer, and maybe other bullpen pieces. Mm-hmm. But now that they're hot, they have added. They added Robbie Ray at the trade deadline, 1.65 ERA since the beginning of June. And they added Casey Mize from the Tigers.
1: Padres adding a couple of quality starters for a run at the wild card. That's going to do it for SportsCenter All Night. I'm Jay Reynolds. It's Tuesday, August 4th. Unsportsmanlike is next. It's ESPN Radio.
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18: What's wrong with you?
14: It's dead on. Okay, welcome to the show. 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Along with Michelle Smallman, Courtney Cronin in for Chris Canty, Evan Cohen with you. Good morning, everybody. Do you know, at last check, and obviously the trade deadline has passed Major League Baseball, 40 trades yesterday.
16: Ooh.
14: Oh, that's like heaven.
16: For you.
14: Oh, 40. Well, I'm not going to sit here and lie. After a while, some of these random relievers getting traded, I'm like, I don't know who this guy is. I'm going to be honest with you. I mean, the main ones, obviously, you know, but there were so many of them
16: Lots of trades.
14: I felt like everyone else when I do this with the NBA, of like, boy, this must be brutal. When I'm talking about like the 14th man in the Pelicans get traded for a 2029 second round pick, conditional pick, as a matter of fact. Smalls, Court, good morning, everybody.
16: Morning. Good morning. Is this the best way for you to start your day by listening to The Killers as
14: that
16: we come
14: song
16: in?
14: Specifically, yeah. Yeah, that's my favorite one.
16: The
14: yeah.
16: way I saw your face light I up, Ev, I was like, this is going to be a great show for Evan Cohen.
14: Just one of the greatest songs ever made.
19: I really like you cosplaying as a disc jockey. I think you'd be great at that.
16: Get his Casey Kasem on?
14: I mean, yeah, add another,
19: well, not as a disc jockey, you are a radio host, but I'd love to see you as, you know, on a classic alternative station. I think you'd be good at that. You have a ton of time in your schedule, I know, to fit this tired job.
14: I do, actually. Like I would like another job, as a matter of fact. Yeah, to do the 105.5 The Miz fake station. For those who don't know what 105.5 The Miz is, the bit on the show, Smalls one day, as you heard kind of there, was talking about Jacob Mizorowski, the awesome pitcher for the Brewers, arguably the best pitcher in the sport, throwing 105.5. Like, as in miles per hour.
16: Yes.
14: And she kept referring to him as The Miz and 105.5. And I'm like, that's a radio station.
16: It is.
14: That's a classic rock station.
16: You know who I met once? Delilah. Do you guys remember
14: oh,
16: Delilah?
14: Yeah, of
19: oh, gosh. The voice of our generation.
16: Yes.
19: Soothing Sunday nights.
14: You
16: that's
14: know
16: right.
14: That's fascinating.
16: She was there. I met her at an ice skating rink in New York City when I was.
14: Like, she was making an appearance, or you recognized her?
16: So I was living in Connecticut at the time, producing for ESPN Radio, and my girlfriends from college, because Connecticut and New York City are close, are like, why don't we fly in to New York City? You can take the train in, and we'll do a girls' holiday weekend. Okay. And I was like, amazing. So I put together the itinerary, all the fun holiday going abouts in the city, and one of them was one of the ice skating rinks in, I believe, Central Park. And we are out there on the ice, and all of a sudden the PA starts talking, and they're like, and, you know, make sure and stop by and see Delilah. We're like, oh, Delilah, like from our childhood, who would dedicate songs to lovers. And so we went over there and we got in line, and I stood in line with Cyndi Lauper and I met Delilah.
14: Why did Cyndi Lauper stand in line?
16: I think she
19: buried the lead there, Michelle.
16: I think she knew Delilah and wanted to say hello. And so we stood with Cyndi Lauper and chatted her up. Couldn't have been cooler. And met Delilah, who also couldn't have been cooler. And she signed personalized photos to us, and I still have mine.
14: You know what's crazy? As you're saying this, I've realized something. To my knowledge, I've never looked her up.
16: Delilah?
14: Don't know what she looks like. Don't know her background.
16: You kind of don't need to. She transcends what you need. Like, she transcends having to know what she looks like.
14: But don't
16: like.
14: You think in 2026...
19: Her voice is so iconic.
16: Yes.
19: That you don't even need to know what her
14: I know,
19: looks
14: but
19: like.
14: Don't you think, like, today, in today's day and age, people that exclusively listen to us on the radio, thank you, at no point if they've listened to us for the last 3 years here on ESPN Radio, again, thank you, thank you, thank you.
16: Have Googled us?
14: Yeah, have Googled us?
16: Yeah, you probably have.
14: Delilah, we've listened to for 40 years.
16: Now's the time. Give it a Google.
14: I'm nervous.
16: Don't be nervous.
19: What do you need to Google Cyndi Lauper, too? Evan, or do you know what she looks like?
14: No, I know what she looks
19: like. Just making sure.
14: Wait, she's young?
16: Delilah.
14: Wait a minute.
19: Now I want to Google
14: her. She looks extremely young.
16: She does.
14: That's amazing. Great job by her being young. So she must have been the voice of the generation at night with Michael Bolton. How can we be lovers if we can't be friends? Like, all these different kinds of songs.
16: Yeah.
14: In her 20s and 30s, she was that prominent?
16: She, yes.
14: Wow.
16: She basically started an empire. She
14: obviously,
16: she
14: yeah.
16: has her own lane and
14: radio.
16: She's
14: only 66 years old.
16: She's amazing. A mother, her children were there. She's awesome. She was, obviously, I told her I worked in radio, too. She gave me great advice. Could not have been nicer. Took the time to chat with me and ask about my career. Delilah is awesome.
14: Oh, shout out Delilah.
20: What was the advice?
16: basically, like, if she could do it, anybody could do it. And you just have to, you know, stay dedicated and be true to yourself.
20: Wait, hold on. That's the worst advice ever.
17: But that's the advice that Smalls gives all the time to people.
16: Did
17: you steal Delilah's advice?
16: No, because
17: I've heard you say that to countless. I have made a point. Any young female broadcaster that says to me or I get connected to and they want to get into it, I will do my best to give them advice. But I said, let me pass you along to someone who literally is in this seat for the reason that you exist right now, to get you there with her. And you always do the, if I can do it, you can do
16: it. It's so true, though.
17: But it's not yours.
16: Yes,
17: you ripped off Delilah's advice.
16: I'm paraphrasing what Delilah told me, essentially.
17: But do you credit Delilah in these meetings?
16: But everybody says that. If I can do it, you can do it.
19: I think it's good advice. Nuno's saying because everyone says it, it's bad advice.
16: Yeah, that's not unique to Delilah. I'm sure Delilah is not the first person ever.
17: But
16: you know what? We need to.
17: You're a thief.
16: I'm going to reach out to Delilah. We got to get Delilah on the show. I'm going to reach out to Delilah.
20: Is that actually advice? Like, if I can do it, you can do it? Well, how'd you do it? Like, that's the advice part.
6: Don't worry about that part.
16: Hold on, Nuno. I'm glad you brought that up because, to Evan's point, anytime someone, especially young women, reach out to me and ask about my career, I'm so happy to speak with them because I wish I had someone like that to speak with it when I was coming up in my career. I did not. And I always tell them, they're like, well, what was your path? I'm like, my path was
17: jewelry store in the weekend working in retail.
16: It's not what I would recommend that you take.
17: You're saying that a jewelry store working retail to make money is not how you get to national radio on television?
16: Not typically.
17: That's weird. I would have thought it would have been.
16: You know, like quitting your job and moving to New York City without one isn't really something I would recommend to everybody. It worked out for me, thank goodness. But I tell everybody that you have to be open to saying yes to things because the things that I said yes to, they were not one straight through line. It was disjointed to say the least. But if you say yes to everything, you just kind of figure it out on the back end and opportunities present themselves. But yeah, I didn't have I graduate from college and this is my first job and I stay in this same lane until I arrive here out on Sportsman, like at ESPN and ESPN Radio. I didn't do that.
17: We need to go back to something that happened yesterday now. Go back on the podcast, 7:45 a.m. Eastern time yesterday. I'm over at Pat Costello. He played a clip from Amber and Ian. Now 8 p.m. to 10 p.m. Eastern time here on ESPN Radio. Brand new lineup. Golic's debut 10 until noon Eastern yesterday. Matt and Myron 3 until 5 yesterday. And Amber and Ian had a topic about the most likely person throughout the ESPN Radio lineup to steal someone else's drink. And for some reason, they chose Pat and I.
16: Mm.
17: Pat, I do believe now we have a thief, and the most likely person to steal the drink is the most likely person who has already stolen someone's advice, and that would be Michelle Smallman.
21: And coffee from Kendrick Perkins.
17: She's an advice and coffee thief.
16: I did not steal coffee from Kendrick Perkins. I didn't even buy the coffee.
21: You do admit to stealing the advice, though.
16: No.
17: Yeah.
19: She's passing it along. Why am I the Without only one defending credit. Thank you, Michelle
16: Courtney.
19: Here?
16: Like, thank
19: she's
16: you,
19: passing along advice. Advice is not meant to be gatekept.
16: And
19: it's
16: by the way,
19: shared with others.
16: That's exactly right. If someone gives you a good piece of advice, you're like, ooh, let me put this in my back pocket and never share it ever again.
19: Evan might do that, apparently.
16: Yeah, allegedly.
17: What? How? No, don't deflect. You're the one who admitted to stealing advice.
16: I did not steal advice.
17: Yeah, you did.
6: Courtney, what advice do you give when people ask you a similar question?
16: Yes, good question, Cam.
19: Mine's similar to Michelle's. Say yes to everything. Don't say no, because the second you say no, somebody else is going to slide into your seat, and then the asks will stop coming. Say yes to everything.
6: That's good advice.
20: But that's advice. It's being like, if I made it, anyone else can make it, that's advice.
19: Well,
20: but
19: Michelle, how much time did you have with Delilah? Was this like a high and by, or was this
16: let's talk about your former lovers,
19: and let me try to connect you on these late night radio shows? I mean, personally, I would have really like bore my soul to this woman if I were you.
16: Courtney, that is such an excellent point. I had an audience with Delilah, and I didn't give her a request.
17: I think that's probably a good idea. What is she going to play off of her phone in the middle of an ice skating rink that she has to play a song?
16: In today's world with cell phones, I should have done a video and been like, here's my request.
17: That would have been horrible.
16: Can you voice it?
17: What would your request have been?
16: I don't know. This was like five, six years ago. I don't know what the request would have been at that time. Probably different than today.
17: You can tweet it at us, at Evco Radio, because I'll take these tweets. You guys, I'm sure, will be pained by these. The number one song you think of if you're making a request to Delilah is what? At Evco Radio on Twitter.
16: Wait, this is amazing. Radio. But you are ignoring the second part of the advice that I give people that I think is the most important. And I'm going to repeat it here now.
17: Mm-hmm.
16: In today's world, we are coming increasingly homogenous. Everyone wants to be like everybody else. It's copy-paste. Oh, the internet told me this outfit is cool, I'm going to wear it. They told me this frozen yogurt shop is cool, I'm going to wait in line for 3 hours so I can post it on my social media. Everyone's afraid to be unique anymore. And you are one of one. Being you is your superpower. Authenticity is what matters more than anything in this media space anymore. The people who are truly themselves and lean into that are the ones that rise to the top. So stop trying to be like anybody else. My path is definitely not going to be your path. Lean into who you are and what makes you special. And that's what's going to get you far in this world.
17: Actually, Casey Kasem told her that once, as a matter of fact.
16: No, that's you on The Miz.
17: 105.5, The Miz. All right, baseball trade deadline was yesterday. 40 trades made all across Major League Baseball. Who won, who lost, and there's still more fallout from the Tarik Skubal trade from yesterday. We will get to that next. 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
0: Hey, it's Mike Golic Jr., and coming up Tuesday, we'll continue to go around the NFL as training camps are in full swing. 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
17: We are on Sportsmanlike here on ESPN Radio. ESPN 2, we are presented by Progressive Insurance, along with Michelle Smallman, stealing advice from Delilah, the voice there of Casey Kasem, as well as Courtney Cronin in for Canty today. Evan Cohen with you. 40 deals. That's per Hembo, so if it's wrong, blame him. But 40 deals at the trade deadline yesterday. There's new and updated information around Tarik Skubal to the Dodgers. He spoke, and it is juicy. Both of you, your biggest reaction, trade deadline yesterday, is what?
16: I would say just the volume of moves that we had. You said 40 moves yesterday. Sometimes the trade deadline comes and goes, and it's pretty quiet. We had a big-time marquee move with Tarik Skubal going to the Dodgers, and you thought, okay, maybe there's going to be a couple things that come off that, a couple tentacles of big moves. But it was nonstop action yesterday in Major League Baseball, which was awesome.
19: My takeaways are twofold. Number one, piggybacking off Michelle, like, it's a true deadline sport. We talk about this in the NFL and the trade deadline early November. There's nothing that happens typically right up against the 11th hour of this thing closing. Same thing in the NBA. All that, you know, all the trades, all the stuff for free agency particularly happens via trades, but they don't happens in waves. It doesn't happen like we saw last night. So I thought that that was really cool. I think it was 42 trades total by the time it was all over. And then, now, where I am locally in Chicago, the Cubs are going all in. Heck, the White Sox made some great moves, too. I was so impressed by what the Cubs are doing to try to get a little bit of an edge right now on the Milwaukee Brewers, or 6.5 games back in the Central. They needed arms. They needed rotation players. They got them. Very impressed.
17: I guess a couple of takeaways for me. I'm fascinated by the Phillies' decision-making. Mm. They go out there and they get Luis Arraez from the Giants, who basically almost like every year he's healthy, leads the league in hits, and he has his second in hits this year. He's a second baseman. He wants to play second base. So as a result, the Phillies are taking their second baseman, Bryson Stott, and moving him to third base. They're taking their third baseman, Alec Bohm, moving him to first base. And they're taking their first baseman in Bryce Harper and moving him to right field, back to the outfield. So it's almost in a way, be careful what you wish for, like 10 different ways, okay? Now, maybe it works, and I'm not rooting against them here. What I'm saying to you is, I believe that Dave Dombrowski calling out Bryce Harper before the season, the president of baseball operations, saying, I'm not sure if he's elite anymore, whatever the exact terminology was that he used, just kind of challenging him. Well, then Bryce Harper, in season, goes back at him and says, well, we need help. Well, Dombrowski gets them help, but the help causes Bryce Harper to now move back to the outfield from first base. That's a lot of positional change to do overnight.
1: Harper did say, like, a week or two ago, I have my outfielder's glove and I'm ready to move back to the outfield.
17: Oh, well,
1: like he volunteered.
17: To his credit, Bryce Harper puts his money where his mouth is for his entire career. He has backed it up his entire career. This is a young man coming out of Nevada that was on the cover of Sports Illustrated at 16 years old, and he was a catcher coming up. See, people look at Bryce Harper and hear him speak and think he's a me guy. That dude's a team guy. That
16: he gives you everything he's got.
17: He always plays hard.
16: He does whatever it takes.
17: What I'm saying, be careful what you wish for, is the trickle-down event of, my opinion, it feels like, without watching the Phillies every day like Pat does or Cam does, our producers, who are both Phillies fans, it feels like that's a lot of positional change in one day. I don't remember that much positional change overnight. So that was one big takeaway for me. The other was the Yankees and the reaction from fans and the decision-making around the moves. So around the moves that they did and really did not make. Dodgers get Skubal, so in the Yankees' minds, they didn't. Boston gets Adley Rutschman, the former number one overall pick from the Orioles, the switch-hitting catcher, who we'll get to in a second. Yankees didn't. So the Yankees go out there, and yesterday specifically, Elliot Ramos from the Giants, 9 homers, 34 ribbies. So they go out and get him, and the Yankee fans are all upset by that. And so what they did was they tried to satisfy fans by sending down Anthony Volpe, who's a shortstop who everybody thought was going to be really good and has not been. They send down Jason Dominguez, who was supposed to be this big-time prospect, the Martian, and they bring up George Lombard, who's a shortstop young man who now everybody's going to be excited about. It feels to me like the Yankees are masking the injuries and the deficiencies by, hey, you don't like this guy, let's get rid of him. You do like this guy who you've never seen play in the bigs, let's bring him up. I thought that was pretty interesting. And I thought the Padres, keeping Mason Miller, their flame-throwing closer, and going out there and getting Casey Mize and Robbie Ray, two starting pitchers. But the big one from yesterday specifically, as we mentioned, was Rutschman. He goes from Baltimore to Boston. Buster only had this to say about that move.
3: The Baltimore Orioles. Look, our friend here, Kevin, knows about the word, the process, okay?
4: Yeah.
3: If you're Orioles fans in recent years, you've been told to trust the process. They tanked four seasons. They took Adley Rutschman 1-1 in 2019, and today he's traded. I got a text from a longtime Orioles fan who works in the industry. He said, this was one of the most heartbreaking days. They also traded Taylor Ward, and they didn't trade Trevor Rogers. It was kind of confusing. Mm-hmm. The Orioles have been a team that we thought had a lot of promise. But boy, they take a big step back today.
17: Red Sox going for it.
16: Yeah.
17: Orioles got a ton back, Smalls.
16: They did. And the Red Sox, I'm glad they were aggressive based on what we've seen out of that squad recently. But the Orioles is a classic life comes at you fast in sports. Because a couple years ago, they won 101 games. And we were lauding this incredible young core they had. Rutschman, Jackson Holliday. They had so many pieces. And we thought the Orioles are going to be a team to really contend with in the American League. And then in just a couple short seasons, they're dumping big stars at the trade deadline. So they got a lot in return, but I completely agree with Buster. If you're an Orioles fan, that had to be a very big bummer yesterday, thinking, okay, we're in this position where we're waving the right white flag when we thought that this was going to be essentially the core that was going to get us to where we wanted to go.
17: A big move yesterday, no question. But the biggest of moves is still Skubal. And Courtney, I want you to react to what Skubal had to say here, because Tarik Skubal showed up with the Dodgers. He's pitching tonight for them. So, yes, the Rutschman, like if Adley Rutschman is on the Red Sox and they win the World Series, we look back at the deadline and say that was the biggest move. No question. Doesn't matter how much you gave up to get him in that spot. But the Dodgers are the favorites. Skubal met with the media and had this to say about joining the Dodgers in the narrative that Courtney Cronin and Michelle Smallman have pushed, that he's ruining baseball, and they're ruining baseball.
5: Every team could trade for me. You know, every team could make that acquisition. And you know, I don't really sympathize with people that blame the Dodgers for anything they've done. You know, they've developed a really good organization. They draft well. They acquire talent really well. They retain talent. It's a winning organization. Now the complaints seem to be because they've won the last two World Series. You know, I don't think it was like that 3 years ago. So I don't really sympathize with people that are complaining because the Dodgers, you know, do all the right things.
17: Courtney Cronin?
19: Come on. Every team can trade for me. Not every team has the farm system that the Tigers had to be able to give up, or rather the Dodgers had to be able to give up those prospects back to the Tigers to acquire Tarik Skubal. Two-time reigning Cy Young Award winner. Like, there's two teams that could have helped upended this, and those two teams, Tampa Bay Rays being one of them, didn't do enough to prevent him from going to the Dodgers. I get what he's getting at here, that I'm not ruining baseball. Don't put it on the team that's playing within the rules and what they're allowed to do for trying to load up and go win another World Series. But it's disingenuous to say that every team in baseball could have traded for him. There's teams that could have prevented it from happening, again, like the Tampa Bay Rays, but the Dodgers have ammunition because they draft really well and they develop players really well that other teams cannot hold claim to.
16: Totally.
19: That's my only issue with that.
16: Totally agree, Court. And in addition to that, of course, and he's right, the Dodgers are not doing anything wrong. They are better at this than everybody else, but they are also playing by a different set of rules based on their financials and their farm system, which they have developed themselves, and shout out to them for that. However, of course, Tarik Skubal is going to say he has nothing wrong with this, because not only is he going to the Dodgers, he's firmly in contention to win a World Series, and he's part of this super team. We know what is coming down the pipeline with the CBA negotiations. The players are in no way going to say that the Dodgers are doing anything wrong, because it's against their own interest to say that. They have this big battle coming where they are going to be railing against the owners for a salary cap. They don't want to put a cap on their earnings. So by saying that the Dodgers are ruining baseball in any way, shape, or form, even if there's some players across the league on other teams that look at what's happening in LA and they're not pleased with it because they feel like maybe there's a competitive imbalance, they're never going to say that publicly, because it's the antithesis of what they need to project in the public space as the CBA battle looms.
17: So do you have a bigger issue with what the Dodgers are doing or what the Orioles did? I mean, even though they got a big return, they drafted a guy, as Buster said, one, which means round one, pick one, and they were good. Now they're not as good, but they're not embarrassingly bad. And Buster tweeted at Buster ESPN, our baseball insider. So in return for the first 4 years of tanking, the Orioles get zero playoff wins, and the prospects from the Red Sox make it make sense. Well, the ownership at the time made a lot of money. So which one do you have a bigger issue with, the Dodgers or the Orioles?
16: You know what they always say, there's three sides to every story, your side, my side, and the truth. And I think that also applies to what we're seeing with Major League Baseball right now. There's flaws and blame on both sides of this. There's flaws for the players for not understanding that perhaps a different economic structure would be more beneficial for the sport when it comes to competition. And it's on the owners who don't want to spend money.
17: So it's on both sides. Is there anybody doing it right? That you, Michelle Smallman, this is your first love, Major League Baseball. It was my first love, too, but I have fallen... I'm not falling out of love with it, like, wholeheartedly, but it's not what it once was for me. Is there a team that you say, you know what, that's a good balance? You're spending money, but you're not spending half a bill where it's ridiculous. You're taking care of your player. Like, is there a team that's doing it right in your mind? Is there a model to use?
16: It's hard to say that the Dodgers are doing it wrong.
17: So are they the model?
16: But they have an advantage. They can spend more money than most franchises across Major League Baseball. And I guess my answer to your question, Evan, would be no, there's not one franchise in Major League Baseball that's doing it right. I would look towards other sports and say they're doing it right.
17: How that's all salary cap then.
16: Of course.
17: It has to be then.
16: Of course.
17: Well,
16: and I hate to do that. I don't want to put a limit on what players can do, but I also love baseball and I don't want to see it continue to slip far behind when it comes to other sports, even though we've seen really high numbers in postseason and World Series in recent years. But I think that's determinative of the matchups. It's complicated. Go ahead, Court.
19: Sorry, Evan, to your point, like, I think Michelle and I are firmly still in agreement about what the Dodgers are doing. Yes, it makes everybody not a fan of the Dodgers mad at baseball right now because we know where we're headed and we know that next year it's going to look a lot different because there's probably not going to be a season. There's going to be a labor stoppage. But to your point about can you be mad at the Orioles, if you're going to be mad at the Orioles, be mad at the Tigers too. Mm-hmm. Because the other problem with baseball right now are these teams that are looking for the third wild card spot. They're in contention. The Orioles were two games back when they made the trade, when they traded Adley Rutschman and they traded Taylor Ward, Tyler Wells. They've siphoned off all their assets when they were in the hunt. Same thing with Tarik Skubal and the Tigers. They were two games back when they traded him. That's the problem I have when teams decide we're in the mix, but we're going to just blow everything up right now and then tank for the rest of the year and then try to get back in it next year. Like, there's two things wrong here. You can be upset with what the Dodgers did, and you can also be upset with how some teams that are good teams, not great teams, good teams, deciding to give up on the season at the halfway point. That's frustrating for a lot of fans. And I think both can be things that are bad with baseball right now.
17: Well, nobody's upset when it comes to 5-Hour Energy, Michelle Smallman.
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0: has Jeff Passan doing the intent, many others doing the hour-plus recap of the trade deadline yesterday, available on the ESPN app. You want some requests quickly before we get into some NFL conversation?
1: Yes.
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0: 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If I ever had the opportunity to request a song from Delilah, I'd choose Open Arms from Journey.
1: Oh, great one.
0: Okay.
1: Faithfully, also a great Journey song to request.
0: E-double-seven-three, E-E tweets that he would have on Bended Knee, Boys to Men. That's a great one.
1: Very good Delilah request song.
0: That's a good one. Hodgepack, our guy Ryan, Hodgepack Sports. I'm guessing Boys to Men and Bryan Adams being requested a lot. That's a good one. And then, this is a good Coach John G. Morak tweets that it would be Peter Gabriel, In Your Eyes. That's an amazing
1: one. These are great
0: one.
1: Songs.
0: Yeah.
2: Good late night music. She was on The Light, which was simulcast nationally. It's good late night music.
0: Such a reporter. She's like giving facts and information. Courtney Cronin.
2: Yeah, I don't go off of vibes. I go off of things I know.
1: I remember
2: listening to her as a child. Like late at night, I had my Walkman. Like I had my Walkman before I had my CD-ROM player. Do you ever remember those,
0: Evan? Of course,
1: yeah.
0: Yeah.
2: So I'd listen to Delilah at nighttime.
1: It's so funny you say that, Court, because someone was talking to me the other day about Lil Wayne coming in studio, and they're like, I can't believe that you had him in studio, because I remember you burning me CDs, it would be like the Napster mix of Lil Wayne. I was like, oh, I put so many viruses on the family computer, downloading Lil Wayne songs, and now he is our friend and hangs out with us in studio.
0: Have you ever talked to him about music? Because I bet you...
1: No, we talk sports.
0: I know, but I bet you Lil Wayne, if he's watching or listening right now, probably listened to Delilah and has all of these influences in his music, because his tracks that he does with others, it's a very eclectic list of people. So I bet you his influence is similar to this here. I also bet you he'd have an opinion on what we're about to do here. So we talk about over under, like we could have Pat or Cam or Nuno give us the DraftKings over-unders for an NFL team, right?
1: Yes.
0: They could pick any NFL team, and we could just blurt out. They could say, all right, Team X, over-under, and we would have like a legit heated conversation about it. That's us as talk show hosts and fans. It's rare that you ever hear an owner of a team just slip in over-under. Now, he didn't, this next soundbite, he didn't do anything wrong. It's just an interesting thing. So Jimmy Haslam is the owner of the Cleveland Browns. The managing partner, J.W. Johnson, and principal partner, Jimmy Haslam, met with the media, and he was asked, with so much change, what they would define success as in 2026. Excuse me, and here's what he had to say.
3: Winning consistently.
4: I would say this, and we never do this, but I think the odds are for us to win 5.5 games. I'll take the over.
0: Okay, JW spoke first. He spoke in broad terms, winning. And then Jimmy Haslam comes in and says, the odds are 5.5. I'll take the over. How do we feel about that? He's referencing an over-under. I don't think he did anything wrong, but I don't know that I've ever heard an owner of a team reference an over-under from DraftKings before.
1: I don't know if I have either. And I understand the messaging was we're going to be better than people expect. And I say, how? Who's your quarterback going to be? You're telling people to take the over. First of all, 5.5.
0: Would you take the over-under? That's a good question. We should just ask that first. Would you take the
1: over-under? The under. Who's the quarterback?
0: Courtney, would you take the over under 5.5 for the Browns?
2: I would take the under. They nailed the under last year for where they were at. I have a lot of issues with things that Jimmy Haslam has said previously. You get a level of honesty with him, though, that sometimes doesn't come across with every NFL owner. When he said they took a big swing and a miss with Deshaun Watson, how many other owners are going to admit something like that? So for all the negative that has come out with this organization throughout his time as an owner, and all the cringe that has come out with this organization, I don't hate what he said here, because I think he's trying to be relatable to, I understand what people think about our team this year and where they expect us to be. he's taking the optimistic look. What do you want an NFL owner to say? Yeah, like hammer the under on this. We suck. What do you want him to say? I have no issue with it. It's to the bigger picture here, though. This is where gambling and the wagering language has made its way into sports to where it's commonplace that you're referencing odds, and there's going to be those who say it's affecting the integrity of the game when you have an NFL owner talking about hammer the over here. We're going to be better than 5.5 wins. I mean, frankly, bar's pretty low, but I don't think he meant anything by it. Even the way that he prefaced it didn't make you think it was anything that has to do with like nefarious behavior in gambling. Of course, yeah. But I think he's trying to be relatable. And for somebody who has not been relatable as an owner, somebody who has dodged a lot of questions, made some big moves and let his general manager and former head coach and Kevin Stefanski fall on the sword for things that he directed them to do. This one, I'm not, of all the sins of Jimmy Haslam, this one I don't think is on a top 5 or top 10 list for me.
1: No, I think it's, as you mentioned, Courtney, gambling is just so fully infiltrated in our everyday lives that it's part of the lexicon. And I don't think he was actually telling people to go out there and bet the over. I think it was more a generalized statement, we're going to be better than people think we are. But my issue with it is that it plays into the same delusion that he has when talking about Deshaun Watson. He said it was a big swing and a miss, and then he came back out and said, he's looking great, this is a fresh start, etc. How? Tell me. Based on the body of work that I have seen from him and what he is dealing with physically coming off injury, how do I expect it to be any better? And if I don't know who the quarterback is going to be, how do I expect you to be better than people suggest? And I went and I looked at the schedule. They have 10 games before the bye week. And you know, there was one game in there that I thought maybe they would have a fighting chance. In 10 games, one opponent that I thought, oh yeah, maybe they could win that
0: game. Wait, so are you saying it's not off the board? I don't want to put words in your mouth, so correct me if I'm wrong. It's not off the board for the Browns to be 1-9 going into the bye week.
1: Can I quickly give you the teams?
0: Sure.
1: And I'm just going to read 1 through 10, and you guys clock who you think they could beat out of this crop, okay? Mm-hmm. At Jacksonville, at Tampa Bay, versus Carolina, versus
0: Carolina.
1: You think they could beat the Panthers?
0: It's on the table, sure.
1: Okay, there's one. Versus the Steelers.
0: It's on the table.
1: I don't think so. At the Jets.
0: On the table. Yep,
1: that's the one. Baltimore, Tennessee.
0: Tennessee's on the table for
1: me. I don't think so either. Pittsburgh, New Orleans, Houston.
2: I think that there are 3 teams on there in through the first 10 weeks of the season.
1: And so I only put the Jets on the list because, okay, you say, yeah, Courtney, we are hammering the over.
0: Courtney's like, you know what? I do agree with Jimmy Haslam now.
1: Okay,
0: what a brilliant gambler this guy is.
1: The Carolina Panthers won the division last year. Bryce Young took a step forward. I like what is happening with he and Dave Canales, and they have some interesting pieces that they added to that team. I don't think they're better than the Browns. The Jets, I don't know what they're doing, so they're on my list. The Tennessee Titans, I expect to take a step forward as well. You have Rob Saleh there stabilizing the defense. Brian Daboll is going to be working there with Cam Ward, who I expect to be a breakout player this year. And I repeat, I don't know who the quarterback is going to be for the Cleveland Browns. And quite frankly, I'm not all that intrigued or enthused by the 2 options that they do have.
0: Everything you're saying is beyond fair, whether Courtney and I disagree or not. Like, it's such a reasoned, smart argument that you're making. FPI, or Football Power Index, I believe is what it stands for, has them favored in 1 game this year. I just want to point out one thing, and I'm going to channel my inner producer Nuno on this. If they don't hit the over, is their head coach, who no one expected to be a head coach necessarily this year, Todd Monken, on the hot seat already before coaching a game? With multiple first-round picks next year in the Arch Manning draft?
1: How could you blame him, though, if he doesn't have a quarterback?
0: Well, the guy who owns the team is telling you, I expect to be over 5.5 wins. So if you're at 5 wins, which one Michelle Smallman would say, Todd Monken, coach of the year if you get this group to 5 wins. What the person that signs Todd Monken's checks is telling you is, I expect to get to at least 6. So if I'm channeling my inner producer Nuno, which is put every coach on the hot seat as many times as possible for as many different reasons, I think it is reasoned now and logical to say Jimmy Haslam just gave this team a number to surpass. And Michelle Smallman does not believe they could do it. All right, we got to talk about one NFL team coming up, and their head coach is going to be furious that we're actually talking about them. We'll get to that next. We're on Sportsmanlike, presented by Progressive Insurance.
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3: 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Then Dover and Cecil will react live to all the action until 2 p.m., thanks to Denver Roof Pros and Beyond Dino Law Firm. 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

0: You know, I'm really big into dad rock and yacht rock. Huge into yacht rock. Shout out to Michael McDonald, incredible St. Louisan.
1: Is he from St. Louis? Didn't know that. I feel like you should brag about him more.
0: He's unbelievable.
1: That's why I just said you should brag about him more.
0: He has been the backbone of yacht rock and a contributor to some of the greatest bands and songs in history. And
1: that is a bold statement by one Michelle Smallman, along with Courtney Cronin, and for Chris Canty today, Evan Cohen with you, here on Sportsmanlike, presented by Progressive Insurance. You just made the statement that Michael McDonald is the backbone of yacht rock.
0: I stand by it.
1: I'm not saying you're wrong, but
0: Steely
1: that is as
0: Dan,
1: bold of a
0: Doobie
1: take as you've
0: Brothers,
1: ever given.
0: His solo career, he's been involved. I'm going to pull up just some of the songs that he's been a part of here.
2: What is yacht rock? I've never heard of this.
1: Oh
2: genre.
1: Boy, she lives under the special teams rock of the Bears.
0: What is yacht rock?
2: Yeah, I'm sorry, Evan. I don't have Evan Cohen money to be on yachts, but
1: I'm not on yachts. Besides Tom and I the other day in Miami, but okay. Other than that.
0: So imagine the songs you would listen to at the dentist's office, like soft rock.
1: It's like 70s
0: and 80s, like the jazzy rock type songs.
2: So why is it called yacht rock?
0: Because it's ideal to listen
1: she
0: to on a boat.
1: She gave the worst sell of anything I've ever
2: talk
1: heard
2: about
1: in
2: a dentist's
1: my entire
2: office,
1: life.
2: Michelle. I'm so confused.
0: No,
1: you don't start a sell by saying, imagine you're at the dentist's office.
0: I love going to the dentist. This,
2: says
0: Courtney.
2: One person in the
0: listen
2: whole
0: to the
2: universe.
0: Dulcet tones of Michael McDonald.
1: This is Regulators.
0: That's Michael McDonald.
1: I know, but it's how I think. I can't hear that and not think Warren G, Nate Dogg above the rim on after NBA All-Star Saturday night with Leon. Dwayne
0: Martin. Never heard this voice, Courtney?
2: No, I've heard. No one has ever used the phrase yacht rock around me.
0: What? You're not hanging out with the right people.
2: Apparently
0: you need to really take stock of your friend group, because who is not listening to yacht rock? It's summertime. It's yacht rock season.
1: Wow. Okay, now people.
0: An icon.
1: People are now Ferguson upset Moe. With this.
2: Why?
1: I don't know.
0: Who's upset?
1: Let me go to Twitter at Upco Radio. Pete Towel tweets, Bobby Caldwell is the king of yacht rock.
0: Fine.
1: I mean, I'm just saying that
0: you. Agree to disagree.
1: You made a bold statement and you gave the single worst of anything. It's the kind of music when you're at the dentist's
0: office.
1: Okay,
0: first of all, I love going to the dentist, and I think the jams at the dentist's office.

0: for someone right with some money and a boat.
1: And he doesn't want to work. You're right about that.
2: So anybody that has DDS on a license plate is where Pat now needs to go.
0: Pat's going to a dental convention. He's be like, what's up?
2: Smallsy, you love, and I mean love, when it's non-real life, it's sports beefs.
0: Love them. Okay. Think we need more of them.
2: Are we starting to see one developing here? Maybe, possibly. Liam Cohen, Jaguars head coach, was on 1010 XL 92.5 FM in Jacksonville and had this to say about his squad, and this is why I said one head coach is going to be mad. We're talking about his squad. Here's what he had to say.
3: You don't have to make up
4: telling
3: your players stuff.
2: Yeah,
3: you don't
2: right.
3: have to make up the fire. You don't have to make it up. It's given to us every day.
2: Yeah.
3: And it's like a welcome. It's a gift from the heavens. From the, you know, you just scroll. I just go pull up my phone, look at the NFL Network website, and just pop up here.
5: And any
3: I'm
5: column.
3: Curious if I see any photos or anything about the Jacksonville Jaguars. I think I'll just scroll right on through.
5: You keep going, yeah.
3: I think I'll see 40 pictures of Caleb Williams, and I won't see a single thing about any of our players. On here. And so it's beautiful. Because it's like, yeah, guys, this is great. Thanks.
4: The gift that keeps on giving.
3: I'm going to tell all these guys how much you all think they suck.
5: Yeah.
3: And we'll just keep going.
2: Name names. It wasn't just, you don't see the Jaguars. It's, I see 40 pictures of Caleb Williams.
0: Mm-hmm.
2: Caleb Williams, quarterback, Chicago Bears. His head coach, Ben Johnson, had this to say in response to what Liam Cohen had to say about his quarterback.
6: Well, we're the number one regression candidate, so I think we got plenty of motivation ourselves. We talked about Caleb in the past. He's used to handling a lot of attention, so I'm not worried about that.
2: Courtney, you cover the Bears every single day. You know the Bears special teamers. You don't know Yacht Rock. is this even like a top two or three beef for Ben Johnson? Because Ben Johnson, I feel like, correct me if I'm wrong, has more NFL beefs right now than maybe anyone. Not rivalry. We're not talking about Steelers-Ravens. We're not talking about anybody in the NFC East.
0: What's he got, two?
7: He's got one.
0: Liam Cohen and Matt LaFleur?
2: Liam
7: Cohen's not a beef. What Ben Johnson said there was the perfect response to a question that was posed to him on Friday about what Liam Cohen said. Like, did you hear it? Are you upset about it? What's your response? Caleb Williams has been the story of the offseason. Got the cover of Madden. He's a top 10 quarterback, according to scouts, executives, and coaches, and Jeremy Fowler's poll that he does every summer. Caleb's coming off an 11-win season with his Bears team, and they won their playoff game. So, of course, the attention that's going to be lobbed onto this Bears team is going to be greater than that of a Jacksonville Jaguars team that has faces that haven't done anything throughout their career, if we're being honest about it, and namely looking at their quarterback in Trevor Lawrence. But I think Ben Johnson turned it internally and said, we have our own stuff to worry about. I'm not worried about what Liam Cohen's saying about my quarterback and the 40 photos he sees of him on NFL.com or whatever website he's looking at. I don't think it's a real beef. I don't think it is a beef at all. I think this is a head coach who had a good response that they are the number one regression candidate. How many times do we talk about all of the one-score games that they won last year and seeing history, that being a stat that doesn't transfer over, i.e. the Kansas City Chiefs last year? They have to fight against that. They have their own problems and their own battles to worry about without thinking about what Liam Cohen's saying about their players.
0: Ben Johnson is not one to shy away from saying the tough thing or the inflammatory thing. And I thought he actually threw some water on this fire with his response. And you ask, is Ben Johnson the king of beefs in the NFL? Shouldn't it be Liam Cohen? Do we not forget him going, he and Rob Saleh jawing at each other last season?
2: Mm-hmm.
0: And now he's publicly talking about Caleb Williams. If we're talking about the king of beefs, isn't it Liam Cohen more than Ben Johnson? Even though Ben Johnson very publicly trying to ignite the fire with the Packers last year.
2: December 6th in Chicago, Jaguars at the Bears. I'm now fascinated by this because I just thought of another guy who's the current king of beefs in the NFL.
0: Who?
2: Baker? Browns? Kevin Stefanski and his own front office?
0: Pretty good.
2: 888-SAY-ESPN, 888-729-3776. Who is the current king of beefs in the NFL right now? Because Courtney, you can fight it. Ben Johnson is on that list, and so is Liam Cohen.
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9: You know, he's waddling back and forth like he's dancing.
10: Oh, really? Waddling, Evan?
9: I don't know.
10: He was hopping over the line.
9: Whatever, I used the wrong word.
11: You literally just called me fat.
9: No, I did.
11: You said I waddled. Fat even waddles. No, fat
9: people does the waddle. He's not fat.
12: It's Friday. Close your eyes.
13: You are incapable of dancing with your eyes open.
9: I want to see you, like, somehow retroactively get footage of you at your, like, high school prom dancing with all your friends. 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She is completely incapable of dancing with her eyes open.
10: I can dance with my eyes open. 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
9: Hello, Michelle Smallman. Courtney Coronin, who does not know what Yacht Rock is, in for Chris Canty today.
8: I still don't understand why they're naming it after a boat, but this is good music.
10: Don't you picture yourself on a boat listening to the song?
8: No, not at all.
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8: Yeah, I'm getting crown, Michelle. 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
9: 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It's like being in a dentist's office.
10: But I like the dentist.
9: But it's not about what you like. You're trying to sell
8: to the masses.
9: Yeah, exactly. You're trying to sell Courtney, and you're saying this music is so good. It reminds me of being at the dentist's office
10: because of the songs they play at the dentist's office, or like at a grocery store. Michael McDonald, heavy at the grocery store.
9: Boy, you're really struggling on this.
10: You don't love the grocery store? I love the grocery store.
9: Be literal with Yacht Rock. Literally say to her, imagine being on a yacht somehow, some way. You're with friends, family, whoever. The top four or five people you'd want to be with in your life. You have whatever food and drink you want in whatever sunshine you want to be in. You're looking at the water and think about the perfect music that accompanies that. That's what Yacht Rock is.
10: Because I know Courtney Cronin, and she would be like, oh, I'm imagining myself on the yacht listening to, like, Rick Ross.
8: Thank you, Michelle. That's what I think of Yacht Rock.
10: See,
8: you're not wrong.
10: I know Courtney.
8: You're not wrong.
10: We are friends. She loves rap. She's thinking big time Rick Ross vibes in Miami on the boat in the sunshine.
8: No. That's what I think he's listening to on his yacht.
9: I think Courtney's on a yacht saying, wait, Ben Solak's on with the Golics right now? Let me listen. Which is what happened yesterday. Shout out to the Golics, 10 a.m. to noon Eastern time here on ESPN Radio. If you missed any of the first hour of the show, we spent a lot of time on the MLB trade deadline. Tarik Skubal is still the conversation. He's defending the idea of him going there, obviously, as he should. Adley Rutschman, the former number one overall pick, goes from the Orioles to the Red Sox. The Red Sox give up a lot to get him, and now that the Red Sox are all in mode. You know, one of the other good things for baseball right now, because of the Dodgers and what they did, you're seeing a lot of teams go all in. The Cubs have gone all in with going out and getting guys here. Even the Padres, who are in the same division as the Dodgers, go out there and they don't trade Mason Miller, their closer, and they do go out there and get two name starters in Casey Mize and Robbie Ray. And that, you know, the Guardians go out there and get an all-star pitcher, and a lot of people, including our very own Buster Olney, think that they're the best team in the American League. Foster Griffin from the Nationals, who's 12-3 with a 3.06 ERA. So you're seeing more and more, even the Brewers, okay, Dustin May is not great this year for the Cardinals, but they're hoping to add him to that rotation to maybe put him, you know, behind Miz and get the benefits of that. You're Luis Arraez to the Phillies, even though 100 guys somehow changed positions on that team. You're seeing more and more teams try to go all in to at least compete with the Dodgers. And I think that is a good thing for the sport. But it does bring up this overall question around super teams, right? We've been having this debate for the last 48 hours about the Dodgers, super teams, good or bad for sports. I think when people think of super teams within the last decade or so, the number one team they think of, the Golden State Warriors, right?
10: Yes,
8: sure.
9: Above all, what are you thinking?
10: Probably.
8: I mean, you can go, you said last decade or just like in recent history.
9: Super team, what is the first thing?
8: Miami Heat team.
9: Not the last decade, but okay. Mm-hmm. So let's just say within the last decade, I think people tend to go towards KD joining the Warriors.
10: That's where my mind goes.
9: Yep. Okay. So KD had something interesting to say over the last couple of days at a USA basketball event where he compared the 76ers offseason to that of the Warriors, as it all kind of ties in. Trade deadline yesterday, all the theme of super teams. Here's what Kevin Durant had to say.
13: Last time they put both 3 20-point scorers on the team, they said it was unfair, which is the team I was on.
14: Yeah.
13: They got 4 25-point scorers on this team. So hell yeah, I think they're going to be a contender, man. They're going to be a great team to watch.
9: Okay, that he's comparing this year's Sixers team to his Warriors team. And he's saying, look at the amount of 20-point scorers. They have 4 25-point scorers on their team. So why is that not a super team? I guess, what is the definition of super team? Now, how are we looking at this? Because many people have said this is not a good take. KD is not right in comparing the Sixers to the Warriors.
10: But the Warriors were already a championship team when KD joined them. That's the difference. LeBron James and Jaylen Brown are now on a Sixers team that are still, quote unquote, in the process. They haven't won. This iteration of what they've been trying to do, they haven't won. So it's completely different than what Kevin Durant is trying to say.
9: Question for you on that. Does player's choice matter? What I mean by that is Kevin Durant chose to join a championship team with the Warriors. LeBron James chose to join an all-star team with the Sixers, but that had never won. Tarik Skubal did not choose to join the Dodgers, but it clearly is a super team getting another super player. How do you look at that relative to player's choice? But like, do you blame Skubal for joining a super team?
10: No, you can't blame him.
8: Not his fault. He got traded.
10: Yeah. It's out of his control. I can't blame him.
8: I think the difference here, and Michelle brought it up, with the Warriors had already won a championship by the time that Durant arrived there in the summer of 2016. I mean, they're coming off the heels of losing the finals to the Cleveland Cavaliers, but the 76ers haven't won since 1983. They shouldn't even be favored as the best team in the Eastern Conference. Do we forget about the New York Knicks? It's not a foregone conclusion like it was with the Golden State Warriors that already had their big three that had won a championship together in Klay, Steph, and Draymond. They'd already had the formula, and then they add Kevin Durant, and it's a foregone conclusion that this team is going to win the next two titles, which is what happened. With the Dodgers, that's a team that just won two World Series. It feels like a foregone conclusion. You add quite possibly the best insurance policy ever, one of the greatest pitchers ever, reigning two-time Cy Young Award winner in Tarik Skubal, to a rotation that's going to get back Blake Snell, get back Tyler Glasnow. Maybe Shohei comes back and knee is not an issue, but regardless, like, the team's already loaded and stacked, and they've won already. The Sixers haven't won anything. They might not even win their conference. Like, I get what he's saying in terms of talent, but it's an apple and a watermelon sort of argument because of the way that he's constructing it, comparing it to a team that was already made by the time that he joined them.
9: I would love, all fair points. I would love to try to define this, though.
10: Define super team?
9: Yeah, because how many times have we used that terminology over the last couple of days? Non-stopped around Skubal, mm-hmm. right? Mm-hmm. And now we have KD sound to go along with it. So is it you had to have won before? Seems because when you're bringing up the Heat,
8: they, I know, and they didn't. Yeah,
9: no, they did. They did win, just not with that group. I mean, Wade won.
8: Sure, but like, it's that's the caveat here. Like, I think it's you win with the crew that you add to. It's not like they had won, you know.
9: So, okay, super team is,
8: but it's not, they didn't win with Wade, Bosh, and LeBron right. by the time they constructed
9: Correct.
8: That together.
9: So, you super team is you've won with the crew that you're with currently, and you add a Hall of Famer.
8: Like, luxury piece, like something that.
9: But a luxury piece could be looked at as anything.
10: How about superstar? You add a superstar.
8: Superstar to me is a luxury piece, like a high end. If you already have superstars on your team, you're adding, like, Tarik Skubal is a superstar to a superstar lineup.
10: Kevin Durant was a superstar to a superstar lineup.
9: The Chiefs adding Kenneth Walker.
10: But they were out of the playoffs last year.
9: But they've won with this crew. That's why I'm saying we throw around super team. I think it's a fascinating discussion because it can't just be a luxury piece or an add-on. Like, I think about the Yankees in the 90s and into the 2000s. They were so good. They won with that crew. And there were so many times. Like, I remember one year they added David Justice. And I'm like, God, what an addition. He was awesome for them. He was once a superstar, but not at the time they added him. Is that, like, a super team because of that? That's what I'm saying. Like, the Chiefs have won with that crew, and they added the Super Bowl MVP.
8: I haven't looked at the DraftKings odds this morning, but I would venture to guess that, you know, some are not going to even look at them as favorites to win in their division this year because of the AFC West and Denver and the Chargers.
9: Well, then we have to add another caveat, right? We have to say,
8: which is
9: the favorites to win something going in, you've already won with that group and you add a superstar.
8: Well, that's why I don't feel like the 76ers fall into that category. They weren't the favorites to win before they added Jaylen Brown and before they added LeBron James. And the odds will tell you that the Knicks are still favored to come back and repeat out of the East. I mean, the 76ers got a lot better, and they might win a championship, but that doesn't make them the equivalence of what Durant had joined back in 2016 at all, by any means. Like, it's still a giant unknown, and it's a team that hasn't had success since 1983 in terms of winning the big thing.
11: You guys are, and Courtney, I thought you were going there. Like, you guys are missing the biggest thing. This is KD's way of trying to justify his decision to join the Warriors. Like, that's all it comes back to. It's like, oh, when I did it, it was unfair. Yeah, because you guys were winning, and they were just in the finals, and they would have won if, Draymond Green doesn't kick, doesn't get suspended, right? Like, that's why all that stuff, we look at it differently. This is a collection of really great players and one of the greatest players coming together and trying to see if it's going to work.
9: Well, okay. I'm a big KD fan. I truly wish he would just simply say, did you guys watch the Warriors? Do you know how fun that brand of basketball is? Do you realize that they were based and predicated on two things, and it's not what you think. They were predicated on defense and ball movement. And you find what superstar out there in the history of the NBA does not love a team that will defend for you and pass to you. They were made up perfectly. As I personally view basketball, I want you to play defense and I want you to move the ball. The Golden State Warriors were a soccer team. The beautiful game, that's how they play. There's a reason watching soccer is so pretty, because it's defense and ball movement. And that's what that team was. I wish KD would just simply, instead of doing what you're suggesting he's doing, just say, who wouldn't want to go play for that team? It was the most fun I've had in multiple years playing basketball. I feel like if the masses supported his decision more, he'd be back on the Warriors, where it's where he should be. Right now, I think he should be on the Warriors.
10: So he let public perception dictate what he did with his career?
9: I don't understand how anyone could look at that and say, that is not an enjoyable way of playing. It was awesome. It was awesome. He left that to go play with Kyrie and James Harden?
10: Because he wanted confirmation bias that he could do it on his own.
8: And everybody was dogging
9: him. No one has ever done it on their own. No one has ever done it on their own. No one. There's not been a single player.
10: Not even Michael.
9: Michael tells you, go watch Last Dance. He credits Scotty like crazy.
10: And Rodman.
9: Yeah, and Phil, and Horace Grant, and Kerr and Paxton hitting big shots.
10: He always credited his teammates.
9: Of course. He may drag them through the mud while crediting them, but there is a level of credit. There is a level of credit. And so to me, if Nuno's point is correct, this is a justification move. Kevin Durant, I'm a huge fan. You don't need to justify anything. That team would not have won without you in the years you were there. They won before you, but not in the years you were there. And anyone in their right mind, basketball-wise, would kill to play with that group. We're on Sportsmanlike, presented by Progressive Insurance.
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10: oh yeah, let's
9: Jason
10: go.
9: McCourty, joining us.
10: Superstar in the house.
9: Oh, please. Has there ever been, let's talk about him like he's not here. Has there ever been a more obvious ascension to opportunity person that's ever walked in here than Jason McCourty? Mm-hmm. And like every opportunity you hear about, you're like, oh, that's so obvious.
10: Just from the second he sat down, we were like, oh, he's got it.
9: Yeah, he was here like, I feel like the first couple of times, I'm talking as if he's literally not sitting next to me.
19: Well, I'll just sit here.
9: Yeah. The first couple of times he was here, just we're like, oh, that's a really smart move by whoever brought him in. He's going to skyrocket. And he's skyrocketed.
10: So. And we're proud of him.
9: Yeah, we're happy for you. We are happy for
19: you. Appreciate
9: it. Now let's get into the important stuff. Michelle Smallman started a sentence trying to sell Courtney Cronin on a style of music, saying, it's like the kind of music you hear at a dentist office.
19: Wow.
9: Have you ever heard of a worse sell of anything in your life?
19: You were selling it as good music.
10: I'm a weirdo. I love the dentist.
19: Like the whole experience, music included?
10: Yes.
9: Jason's ready to quit. You got an opportunity to lifetime yesterday night.
10: I go in and I get a gold star.
19: You're one of those people.
10: I get a cleaning.
19: My teeth are perfect when I go. Mm-hmm.
10: I walk out with a bag, with a swag bag. I've listened to some yacht rock. Bag. My teeth are clean and I got a gold star. It's a great day for Michelle Smallman at the dentist.
19: Oh my goodness. Mm. This is terrible.
10: Don't you get a swag bag when you leave the dentist?
8: Yeah, you got like a free toothbrush.
19: Yeah. Whoever called it a swag bag?
10: I get a swag bag.
9: No, swag bag is like when you, Michelle specifically, goes to these. Like elite
19: she
9: Super Bowl
19: goes to the
9: parties.
19: Super Bowls and they invite her
9: that's
19: in.
9: That's a swag
19: hey,
9: bag.
19: Hey, Smalls, can you do this video for us and promote our new product?
9: Jason and I are standing outside.
19: As long
9: outside,
19: as you
9: like,
19: all the
9: in?
19: Product in a duffel bag to go home with. That's the life you live.
10: Yes, and I am equally excited about the swag bag at the dentist.
9: That's not floss. Floss wouldn't be equivalent to the
19: shoes. But what she's saying is a swag bag at the dentist gives her their perfect teeth, which then allows all those companies to give her all the money because of the beautiful smile. I see where you're going.
9: Jason McCourty.
10: This is why.
9: Monday Night Countdown. Jason, we've been talking about super teams in sports over the last 48 hours because the Dodgers get Tarek Skubal, the number one pitcher out there. We've kind of related that to Kevin Durant's comments about the Sixers and the Warriors. How would you define super team slash do you see one in the NFL right now?
19: No, I don't see one in the NFL. To me, if you organically go out and get parts, like when when LeBron James and those guys all came together, I think if I'm hitting up Ev, I'm hitting up Smalls, and we're all stars at the time, and we're all taking a ton less money than what we deserve on the market just to join forces, you can define that to me as a super team. If I'm drafting a piece, there's a free agent that I add, I maybe make a trade, and I'm getting market value. Like, other teams aren't going to allow you to just fleece them for a trade. Mm-hmm. You look at the Rams right now, I wouldn't call that a super team. They make good trades with teams giving up first-round draft picks. So, to me, if you organically, as management, go out and bring all those parts together, to me, I wouldn't define that as a super team.
10: Well, let's go to the other end of the spectrum. A team that would never be labeled a super team is the Cleveland Browns. Yeah. Their owner, Jimmy Haslam, said that people should bet the over on them this season. I believe their total, Ev, was 5.5.
9: Yeah, right. Well, he did not say bet. He said he would take.
10: He would take. Thank you for that clarification. Thank you for that clarification. Very important semantics here. He would take the over on his team. I said, I looked at the 10 games before their bye week, and there's really only one that I can definitively say they're in the mix on, and that's versus the Jets, because I don't know who their quarterback is going to be. Are you on my side, or are you on Jimmy Haslam's side when it comes to the Browns?
19: I'm on your side when it comes to the Browns. I think, to your point, if right now we can't say for sure who your quarterback is, and not only like who your quarterback is, because I think the same thing could be said for Minnesota, but we feel a little bit better about the situation. In Cleveland, you don't know who your quarterback is going to be, and the options are Deshaun Watson, Shedeur Sanders, Dylan Gabriel, Talon Green. It would make sense to me at this point, you'd start eliminating people. The fact that Deshaun Watson is still in the mix to be the starting quarterback when we haven't really seen him play any meaningful games since 2020, it lets you know a little bit of where the quarterback room is. So I think for me, I'm not taking the over when it comes to the 5.5 with Cleveland. Somebody's got to not be good in the NFL season. Every team can't be good.
8: Yeah, and they weren't good last year. So he's saying that they're going to be marginally better if you're taking the over. But nonetheless, J-Mac, let's say they hammer the under and they're a team that wins four games again in 2026. Does Todd Monken immediately go on the hot seat? Does he lose his job? Because it doesn't feel like he's going to be there for long just based on what this team is constructed to do. Is he a bridge coach, or do you see there being an instance where he's gone after 1 year if the team doesn't do what Jimmy Haslam said they're going to do?
19: Yeah, I think it matters what it looks like, I think, for Todd Monken. I think that's why this quarterback decision it looms very large, because you look at it and you would say for sure Shedeur Sanders should be the quarterback. Why wouldn't you want to see the young guy, see how he develops, to know what you're going to do with your two first-round draft picks next year? But I think for Todd Monken as a head coach, you need to put the best product on the field. So, Courtney, I think to your point, even if they're only winning four games, but you're seeing this team get better week after week throughout the course of the season, then I think Todd Monken is safe. If you're starting to see his culture bleed through with this team and they're starting to figure some things out, if it just looks abysmal all season long, I think that's where he becomes on the hot seat and they're looking to maybe make a change when you're bringing in a brand new quarterback that could be the face of the franchise.
9: We're talking with ESPN NFL analyst Jason McCourty here on Sportsmanlike, presented by Progressive Insurance. Let me put the Professor McCourty hat on for a second. Courtney reported yesterday that the Bears lost their safety, Kobe Bryant, for 8 to 10 weeks. The safety position, you were a defensive back, you played cornerback, your brother played corner, and then safety ultimately. Mm-hmm. Where does the position of safety rank amongst the defenders, and why is it so important or not as important? How would you look at that?
19: It is so important from a communication standpoint. The safety position can see the entire offense. So when it comes to making checks and getting the team in the right play call and being able to not only communicate to the corners, but communicate to the linebackers, who then can communicate to the defensive line, it is huge. And I think that position, when you don't have the depth behind it, and it's not just the talent, but the skill level, the knowledge to be able to go in at that position and feel comfortable, because you have to be the loudest guy on the field communicating. And the one thing in our league, when you see a young player, sometimes he's immensely talented but doesn't get on the field right away, specifically at that position, is because you have to be so loud. And the only way you can be loud is if you're 100% confident in what your checks and what your calls are going to be. So losing a guy like Kobe Bryant, who comes from a Super Bowl winning defense, when both your safeties from a year ago left in free agency, that makes it really challenging.
10: So how does that impact the way you view the Bears moving forward?
19: It's tough. And I think it's not only Kobe Bryant, but the fact that I saw Courtney also said Kyler Gordon is a guy who's been injured and Cam Lewis has been taking snaps at his position. So now it's a trickle-down effect to everybody else. I still like the Bears because I like what Caleb Williams is going to be in year two of this offense. But defensively, when you lack in pass rush on the outside, you're banking on that connection between secondary and the guys up front to be able to get home. When you lose a key piece of that, like I'm concerned a little bit for them on the defensive side of the ball right now.
8: Yeah, and Ryan Poles, their general manager, said during the time of the draft when they drafted Dylan Thienemann that it was a question about the pass rush, which you just brought up, J-Mac, that because they are so confident in their secondary and their corners and their safeties, they might be able to allow quarterbacks to hold on to the ball a little longer. Now you're down two pieces in the secondary. How much of this do you think they can mitigate with a rookie safety? It seems like that's going to be quite a tall task to put on Dylan Thienemann. Not saying he's not talented, but he's drinking out of a fire hose right now.
19: Yep. I would want to have a veteran next to him just to make him comfortable. I think for a guy like Dylan Thienemann, if you can just focus on going out there and executing your job, it just allows you to play faster. If there's a veteran standing next to you that has seen it and done it all, maybe not at the same or a high level the way they used to do it, a guy like Xavier Woods is a free agent. He's been on multiple teams, played in multiple systems. To me, those are the things that you plug and play with certain guys to allow other ones to go and just play comfortable and play free and play fast.
9: Wait, so I want to ask it in your career, because people hear you, Jason McCourty, they see you on TV, they hear you on radio, First Take, Get Up, Monday Night Countdown. They see your brother was one of the great players of his era at safety.
19: Yeah.
9: Jason McCourty would not have been that good in the NFL and not have lasted a decade if not for who as the veteran next to him?
19: Chris Holt. Chris Holt was a safety when I first came into the league, came from the Pittsburgh Steelers, where he won a Super Bowl there, signed a big contract in Tennessee. C. Holt would line up and tell me exactly what the offense was going to do. And I remember being a young player out there, and he looked out. He's from Rock Hill, South Carolina, so he's country. He'd say, J-Mac, they're running a curl. And for me as a young guy, I'm like, it could be a curl, but it could be a go. Like, I don't want to jump this curl and get beat. Damn sure they ran that curl and they called the ball and he cursed me out after the play. I just told you they was running the curl, but he was that.
9: So how many mistakes did it take you before you were like, I'm just going to blindly follow him?
19: That was it. And
9: so it was one mistake.
19: And it wasn't only the mistake on the field, but it was how he carried himself. So he was watching film every Wednesday and Thursday after with the DB coach. He was getting in the cold tub. So I would just follow everything he did and he taught me how to be a pro. So 100%, he was that guy for me.
9: Did you pay that back for anybody else? Is there anybody specific that you could, without bragging, I know you're not a bragger.
19: Yeah.
9: This guy would not have made it if not for me.
19: I look at an example in my career. I get to New England, and there was guys in between, but I get to New England my 10th year, and we bring in J.C. Jackson as an undrafted free agent out of Maryland, and he is talented as hell.
9: Yeah.
19: And I remember our corners coach, Josh Boyer, at the time, he would, just in his nature, he goes off on everybody. And he would dog curse him for any type of mistake, and I would make it a point to always go up and have conversations with J.C. every time it happened, talk to him about what he needed to do on the field, off the field, all of those things. Obviously, JC went on, played a great, had a great career in New England, signed a big deal with the Chargers. And the reason I bring that up is the next year, Josh Boyer gets hired as a defensive coordinator in Miami under Flores. When I become a free agent in New England, they signed me to Miami because they drafted Javon Holland. And they knew I would be a good veteran for him to learn from and would pour into him any and every piece of knowledge that I had. So that paying it forward not only helps the player that you're helping, but it also helps you sustain and last longer in the league.
9: Yeah, the people underneath you are better than your mentor in terms of the guy underneath him. Just saying, Javon Holland and J.C. Jackson, pretty good. The other guy had you. I mean, no, I'm just kidding. That's pretty damn good.
19: See how I walked in? It was all up here. Like,
9: to chop you down a little bit.
19: That's the Evan I'm used to.
9: Jason McCourty, you'll see him on Get Up, First Take, Monday Night Countdown. Awesome stuff with him. We're going to get to your phone calls at 888-SAY-ESPN. And the super teams, people really want to weigh in on the definition of what that actually is. Next, we're on Sportsmanlike, presented by Progressive Insurance.
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9: We are unsportsmanlike here on ESPN Radio. ESPN 2. We are presented by Progressive Insurance along with Michelle Smallman. Evan Cohen with you. CeCe back with us on Thursday. Courtney has left us for Bears practice for her Monday through Friday regular job covering the Chicago Bears for ESPN.com. Kimberly A. Martin joining us in a half hour for the final 2 hours of the show. Looking forward to that. As we have had a conversation today about super teams and Yacht Rock simultaneously.
10: Shout out to the Doobie Brothers.
9: But super teams has been a discussion because MLB trade deadline yesterday, 6 p.m. Eastern time. And Tarik Skubal goes from the Tigers to the Dodgers. One of 40-plus trades have been made over the last few days. And the conversation is now like, oh, are they a super team? Should they not be allowed to do that? And the flip side is, well, should the Orioles not be allowed to dump off a guy they drafted number one overall in Adley Rutschman, even though they got a ton in return to the Red Sox? And so we've been trying to best define super teams, right? And why Kevin Durant's comp for the Warriors back in the day with him to the Sixers today is not a fair comp, et cetera. So what does define a super team? 888-SAY-ESPN, 888-729-3776. So far, Smalls, we have the idea of the core group has won before.
10: Mm-hmm.
9: The core group is a favorite for the season you're in or the next season, whatever it is.
10: Okay.
9: While adding someone that would be of superstar status.
10: Mm-hmm.
9: And Jason McCourty, if you missed any of his interview, he was awesome. Go back on the podcast and listen on the ESPN app. He added guys who go to said place for less. I think that's an interesting one too, right?
10: Totally.
9: So Skubal doesn't go to the Dodgers for less because his salary is locked in. He wasn't a free agent.
10: He also didn't choose it.
9: Correct. Although some would argue that he did kind of push his way there, but technically...
10: He wanted to be there, that's for sure.
9: Well, who doesn't? Jim in Kansas City, listening on Sirius XM 80. Morning, Jim.
6: Good morning. It's actually Tim, but you're close.
9: Tim, I apologize. That's on me. I apologize, Tim.
6: No, it's fine. I'll cry to myself in my truck for the next 2 hours. Yeah. It'll be just fine. By way of Lincoln, Nebraska, go Big Red, 61305. Go ahead and rack me on that. I think
9: you just referenced every radio show in America, I think. Go ahead.
6: I've been trying. I was on hold for 22 minutes. I took notes on a post-it.
9: There you go.
6: I think the pay cut talk was really crucial. I don't know how you argue against that. The guy's willing to take less. That's saying something more about culture, and they you know, it's the predisposed notion that something great is going to come to you for sacrificing a little up front. I had two other points. One, the Dennis talk is underrated.
10: Mm.
6: I think Michelle is onto something.
10: Thank you.
6: And Michelle, if you're not water picking and brushing your teeth in the shower, you're wasting the last 4 minutes of a really good shower. And also, Christopher Cross walked so Michael McDonald could run.
9: Oh, yeah.
6: You guys
9: sailing,
6: have a great rest of your day.
9: Sailing, good one. That is a I'm glad you had the post-it notes. That is a phenomenal call.
10: Sailing is outstanding. But if we're going... I'm not as well-versed on Christopher Cross. I, of course, know, and I know some of the songs, but I don't know the catalog.
9: I think sailing is the number one that you
10: right,
9: would say.
10: Right, but if we're going, you know, bar for bar here, Michael McDonald, Christopher Cross, I unless I'm mistaken.
9: Well, you can look it up. I'll comment on the other part.
10: I just
9: you're getting
10: don't
9: at.
10: Know if the body of work is as robust.
9: Understood. On the idea of the taking less thing and how that's vital and that is a key point, that would go towards the Sixers being in that super team conversation because LeBron took less. Now, he would have taken less anywhere, so it's not just for them. So I know I'm bringing it up and then countering myself in this. Basically, every contract he would have taken would have been the same except for the Lakers. Right. If he went back to the Lakers, he would have had a better opportunity to make more money. So I don't know. I guess as we talk this out, it probably continues to go against the KD point that, no, the Sixers are not a super team because LeBron didn't say, I will only take less if I'm there. Mm-hmm. I will have to take less because I consciously declined returning to the Lakers where I could have been signed for more.
10: And just because a collection of talent goes somewhere to attempt to form a super team doesn't mean it's going to work, i.e. Brooklyn, i.e. Phoenix, etc.
9: Correct. Now, they wouldn't have had the previous success. And by the way, the Dodgers, to be fair, also don't have the take. Well, they, do you look at Ohtani as taking less because he deferred?
10: Yes.
9: Okay. No, I mean, he's going to make it all back.
10: But he made it very team friendly.
9: So, okay. So then that checks the taking less box of the super teams. Ron in Chester, New Jersey, watching on ESPN2 on the definition of the super team in sports.
5: Yes. Now, so the definition is different per sport. You can't have a blanket statement. For baseball, it's defined as overpaying money, the Dodgers, the old Yankees with Steinbrenner. That's what defines that. In basketball, it's defined as the player going to a team and taking less. So it's different definitions for different sports. And just one more other point. I love when Courtney joins the three of you. It makes for a fantastic, fantastic show. And as far as dentistry is concerned, when the three of you guys smile and the lights that glisten off your teeth, that's the poster child for dentistry.
9: Oh, wow.
5: And I do. Yeah, it's wonderful. And by the way, also, I'd love to thank you guys for bringing retro TV back to sports, because when I see you, got you three, Courtney, Michelle, Evan.
9: All right. Three's Company. Shout out to the late John Ritter. Great show back in the day.
10: Never watched it, but familiar with it.
9: No, you're not. You're not familiar with it.
10: I've heard of it, of course. It's three people living together, right? Roommates.
9: Okay. What are you just doing the Real World intro? Like seven strangers in a house?
10: What happens when people stop being polite and start getting real?
9: It's the Real World Bristol.
10: By the way, Michael McDonald, 16 chart hits. Christopher Cross, 10.
9: I wasn't saying Christopher Cross over Michael.
10: No, I was
9: McDonald.
10: Just giving the facts. Because
9: what about sport
10: it.
9: By sport, different definitions for super team? Because I thought he had something until he used money for both of the first two arguments. If it can't just be based on money. It has to be about acquiring, which I know you're paying people, obviously. Mm-hmm. But it's acquiring stars, how you acquire them, what you've done prior, and with that core group. And I see the Kenneth Walker thing with the Chiefs throws me off a little bit. If I said to you blindly before last season, hey, FYI, after this year, the Chiefs are going to sign the Super Bowl MVP. And I gave you no other context. I don't tell you Mahomes is going to be banged up. I don't tell you they're going to miss the playoffs, et cetera, et cetera. But I'm going to tell you the Chiefs are going to sign the Super Bowl MVP. You would probably, you specifically, Michelle, would have the same visceral reaction that you had towards the Dodgers getting Scooble.
10: Not all championship MVPs are created equal. How many people will remember right now that Kenneth Walker was the Super Bowl MVP?
9: No, they'll blindly think it's Darnold, probably.
10: That's my entire point. Yeah. And I know we're looking for concrete things to add to the resume for a super team, but can we give an arbitrary one that it's just a feeling? Because when you say the Super Bowl MVP is added to the Kansas City Chiefs, I don't think that they qualified because they missed the playoffs last year and because I don't think they're going to be the best team in their division. Mm-hmm. Maybe some people do, but I think that's not the overall unanimous consensus for this Chiefs team. So I don't know if they qualify for this specific argument. But if we go back 2 years ago when the Eagles won the Super Bowl and then Jalen Hurts joins a team that's in contention after that, we say, and they add Super Bowl MVP Jalen Hurts, that gives you the feeling of, oh, man, they got him too. When you say you add the Super Bowl MVP and it's Kenneth Walker, and this is not me being dismissive of him at all, I'm just talking about the general perception of super team. I don't know if people have that same visceral reaction about him, even though he obviously was incredible last season, punctuated by a Super Bowl championship and an MVP, that they would some other players.
9: Sure, that's fair. That's fair, but if we're defining, we can't go based on feel. That's the whole point of the definition, is you can't go based on feel in terms of how we look at these super teams and why the origin of this is clearly the Dodgers are, but how are they? And Kevin Durant's comp with the Sixers this year and the Warriors when he was there may not be 100% correct. Coming up, Pat Costello, I'm over it. 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
14: I'm over it. Ugh. With Pat the producer.
15: So former President Obama said there are aliens? What? What do you mean?
16: What if they're shapeshifters and they're walking around like humans?
15: Shapeshifters?
16: Would you want to party with aliens?
15: Here's my one problem with San Francisco.
16: Oh, okay.
15: I can't spell it.
16: Remember when I had food poisoning and I was I came in after 2 or 3 days I was off. Evan looks me up and down and goes, "You look emaciated. I'm so jealous."
17: Yes. Ugh. I'm over it. I'm sick and tired and over it.
15: Get a life.
9: Yes, each and every day, our producer, Pat Costello, gives us items in and around sports, entertainment, his life that he is over. Patrick.
15: It's funny that we've been talking about Delilah this morning a little bit, famous radio host Delilah, because yesterday I concluded that I'm ready for it to be winter and the Christmas season. Like, I was just like, I'm done. I'm good. I've had enough heat. I've had enough, like, of this crappy rainy weather, and then it's just humid after for, like, days on end. Like, I'm ready for it to be cold and snowy and the Christmas vibes. I'm just ready for it.
9: Seriously.
15: I'm so ready for it.
9: Leave Christmas aside. Obviously, that's wonderful. Cold and snowy. Pat, please.
15: I love it. I'm just done with it, man. I don't want it to be rainy and then I walk outside and it's so humid that it's like insufferable. That's not fun.
16: It can rain in the wintertime too.
15: Yeah, I know it can, and it doesn't get humid and ridiculous.
9: Instead, it freezes and the roads are dangerous,
16: and you can slip and fall.
15: Okay, well, walk carefully. What do you want from me?
9: Then I'm just going to say this to Michelle and maybe and to the audience and maybe Nuno and Cam. I don't know where they are on this. I have a major problem in that as summer is closing out, it's like it's getting near to the completion of it.
16: Yeah.
9: I don't take advantage of it. Like, I don't say, like, hey, I got a month left. I got to take advantage
15: of it. Because you're over it.
9: No, because I dwell on the sadness of I can't believe it's almost over.
16: It's so funny you said that. I was away this weekend, and it was August 1st on Saturday, and my friends and I were like, it's over. Where did it go? It's already over.
9: You have a month or two
16: but we
9: left,
16: don't because mentally, football. Right. For us, it's different. And I'm sure for so many parents, back to school, once that turns to... August is the best month, but it's also a tricky month because...
15: August is the best month.
9: Well, her birthday's in
16: definitively August.
9: August
16: is the best month in the calendar year. It's the only month that doesn't really have a holiday, except for just being alive and enjoying summer. And the people that
9: wait,
16: were
9: is
16: born
9: that
16: in
9: true?
16: It,
15: what are we talking about here? August is terrible. Well, nobody's ever like put August right? Number
16: January,
15: one favorite month.
16: January, New Year's, February, and Valentine's MLK. Day, MLK, March, St. Patrick's Day, April. Is what, Mother's Day? Or no?
9: No, April Fool's.
16: April Fool's Day.
9: Passover in the Jewish
16: religion.
9: There
16: you go. Okay.
9: Easter is usually in April, right?
16: May is Mother's Day, right?
9: Correct.
16: June is Father's Day. July, 4th of July. August, celebrate those born in that month.
9: No big
16: September,
9: deal.
16: Labor Day. October, Halloween. November, Thanksgiving. December, Christmas. That's why people born in August, the whole month is about them. Because we don't have to share it with anything else.
0: Heck yeah.
16: Let's go August.
9: I never knew that.
16: That's why they always talk about Leos being the kings and queens of the zodiac, because we are the sun. Everything revolves around us. We're heliocentric.
0: And we happen to love attention, too.
16: Some of us
9: am I a
16: attention.
9: Leo? I know by definition I certainly sound like one, but am
16: hold
9: I
16: on.
9: Actually a Leo? I don't
16: what's
9: know.
16: What's the 20...
9: I'm not telling you.
16: Oh,
9: I thought
16: guys,
9: you would know.
16: Tell me.
9: Interesting.
16: It's
9: bye,
16: in my
9: Pat.
16: Calendar.

0: months.
1: This is a terrible sell. You're really bad at selling everything today.
2: No, no.
3: I've never been good at selling. So I told Evan one time, he was like, I think you'd be good at sales. I go, I'd be terrible at sales because I'd say, hey, you want to buy this? And they'd say no. I'd be like, all right, cool. Have a great day.
2: It's so bad. So your acceptance of the no slash starting everything with, doesn't this remind you of the dentist's office? You're the worst salesperson ever. And I thought Nuno, who ran a Ponzi scheme at a car dealership, was bad.
1: Allegedly.
3: Except when I did sell things at a jewelry store, I was good at it. Or at least decent at it. But that was also...
0: swindling.
3: Circumstantial.
2: I don't know what that means. I'm not going to follow up. So, Pat, go ahead.
1: I think tipping culture has gotten outrageous.
3: Oh, go on. The floor is yours.
1: Why do we have to tip before service now? I went to, like, a little lunch counter, basically, is what it was. And they sold, like, cheeseburgers and, like, pretty basic stuff. And I paid. And the guy spins the thing around before they've served me a single thing. And is, like, asking me for, like, a tip. I'm like, I'm not giving you a tip. Then you haven't done anything yet. I've had no service here, and you want a tip. Why do we have to tip before services now?
2: You said that out loud to him, or you were thinking that?
1: No, I just thought it. And I did tip him after, because I'm a good person. But I'm like, this has gotten so ridiculous.
2: Well, the flip-around thing is the worst thing ever.
3: It's bad.
2: It's one of the worst inventions ever. The flip-around of like, hey, you bought a pack of gum from a convenience store, and they flip the thing around, and they guilt you into the tip for a pack of gum.
1: You've performed no service for me.
0: Don't be guilted. Just don't tip.
3: It's tough, though. I'm guilted, too.
0: For certain things, but you can't do it for everything. This is so ridiculous at this point. We have to, as a society, put our foot down.
3: We do. I went and got Froyo the other day. You put it in the cup. You put all the toppings on. They ring you out. They ask for a tip. I'm like, what?
1: It's ridiculous.
2: Wait, so the person sits behind the counter.
3: Yep.
2: Okay. That you go and it's like you do your own service.
3: Yeah, self-serve. With a lever. Self-serve.
2: Okay, so you bounce around the different
3: But there is
2: things.
3: Someone waiting at the front of the line that you can ask about the different flavors or could give you a sample or something, but they're not serving you.
2: So the person behind the counter is doing the weighing of the Froyo.
3: The weighing of the Froyo.
2: And the association with the price. You're paying and you have to tip them.
3: They flip it around, tip option.
2: They do the flip around.
3: And I thought...
2: What's the flip around for?
3: I go, in my mind, I thought, who would receive this money? If let's say I tip $2, who's getting the $2? The person that waited? The person that told me when it was my turn to go self-serve? Who gets the money? And what service did they provide that requires me to tip?
2: That's a good question. Who does get that money? Is it the person that is there?
3: Very rarely decline the tip, but I declined the tip because I was like, who am I tipping?
1: I wonder this at sporting events all the time because they ask for tips at sporting events, and I'm like, you handed me a hot dog. What am I giving you a tip for? You did nothing.
2: Well, but there's two parts of this. Pat, understandably, is at a principle, but I think the direction of where the tip goes is another foul. If you have some 16-year-old there that's working hers or his butts off to make a living, all right, you know what? Like, I give you an extra buck, great. Do I know it goes to that 16-year-old? Or does it go to the owner of the shop?
3: Right.
2: And I'm not clowning on the owner of the shop to get a couple of extra bucks. I just don't know where it goes. Breaking news with Shefty, next.
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1: From a chilly Broncos Park, powered by Common Spirit, we say good morning to all of you on this Tuesday morning as we are out here live for another day of Broncos training camp. And yes, say hello to everybody on our YouTube channel, YouTube chat presented by Sean Ponda. Already some of the regulars checking in. Good morning to, let's see, we got Elliot Moore, 3282, Puck Civ, 6407, Tommy Gunn, 5280, and we got Sean out there as well. So good morning to everybody. Good morning to Brandon Stokely. Hey, listen, I'm not complaining because it has been hot, but what a shift. It's
10: what happened?
1: 57 degrees, and we got a little bit of breeze, dare I say, a little bit of a wind chill.
10: Yes, we do. I parked. I made it about, almost made it to Snake Alley.
1: Okay.
10: Your favorite place.
1: Yeah.
10: Almost was about to cross Snake Alley, and I said, you know what? Gosh, it's cold. Should I go back and get my hoodie? And I was like, how long is this going to last? And so I was like, you know what? Forget it. I'm going back.
1: Smart.
10: I'm going back. If I don't need it, I'll put it away. But I went back, turned around, and I'm so glad I did. It is a little nipply out here today. I love it. Great, great weather today.
1: Yeah, I think the next 2 days is going to be a little chillier. Certainly not as hot and blazing as it's been. So for those of you coming out today and tomorrow, you're going to have a really nice day to come watch the Broncos practice as they did yesterday. You were out here. You were watching it. What stood out?
10: Yeah, you know, Pat Bryant's making plays. These wide receivers, I was talking about them yesterday. I'm excited about this group. And, you know, Pat Bryant going into his second year, does he have that Troy Franklin jump from year one to year two? You know, you called it last year for Troy Franklin. And you look at Pat Bryant, and I thought he had a good, solid rookie year, had the concussions, unfortunately. But if he can stay healthy, I don't know how many opportunities he's going to have, but you're talking about a guy that I could see really taking a jump and a leap in year two. So he made a couple nice catches yesterday. Riley Moss had a nice interception. Yep. The white shadow.
8: 50-50 ball with yes. Cortland,
10: yeah,
8: right?
10: Yeah, yeah. So that was really nice. But, yeah, you know, I know we're early in training camp, and we'll see. They had full pads on yesterday. Today's probably going to be a little bit, you know, you're going to take a step back today, dial it down a little bit, because tomorrow's going to be full pads again. They're going to get after it, right? That's what Sean said. Wednesday is going to be the day, 2.5 hour full padded, get after it practice. But, yeah, man, I'm excited about what I've been watching here early on. But that's what you get, Mike, when you have some consistency, continuity between coaching staff and players.
8: Yeah.
10: You starting off, you know, training camp like what we've seen, you know. And we haven't had that around here in a long time. It's been new coach, new offensive coordinator, new quarterbacks, new players here. This player's brought in. But, man, they're building something here. They got a foundation that they've laid down. And now that's when you've got something and you can come out here and watch, you know, what football is supposed to look like.
8: Believe it or not, I do consider you an expert, an authority. Well, let it go to your head on all things wide receiver.
10: Okay.
8: So let's circle back to Pat Bryant. Give me a comp. You know, when you look at him and when you try to project his career, his ceiling. What kind of player are we talking about here?
10: I'm trying to think about some of the players I played with. It's hard. You know, I can't put him in the, you know, Demaryius Thomas or Reggie Wayne category.
8: Right,
10: you know,
8: right,
10: you're talking
8: right.
10: about two, you know, Hall of Famers right there. And then,
8: but maybe another receiver out there. So stylistically,
10: right? I'm trying to, you know, because he's not a burner, but he's really good at everything that he does.
8: You know, you're really hurting this whole expert thing that I just built up for
10: I
8: you.
10: Know, but like, you know, again, like I don't like doing, you know, comparisons, and you ought to give me a heads up before you put me on the spot, Mike. So, yeah, I really
8: Should
10: don't know.
8: Should we circle
10: know.
8: Back to it later?
10: Yeah, let's circle back.
8: When you've had more time
10: yeah,
8: to think
10: at,
8: about
10: at
8: this?
10: At 6:05 in the morning, like, just, comparison. I mean.
8: Let's just say he's off
10: Michael
8: nice...
10: Thomas. Let me go with the easy one right
8: easy
10: there, okay?
8: One, right.
10: I'll go with the farmer, you know, everyone. Mike Thomas.
8: But he's got to have 120
10: Saints.
8: Catches
10: yes.
8: in the season or
10: yes,
8: something
10: will.
8: Like that, right?
10: He will, yeah. Yep.
8: Okay.
10: That's my comparison.
8: All
10: right,
8: right good.
10: There.
8: All right, we'll
10: you happy?
8: We'll start with that. I
10: okay.
8: like that. You created a nice high bar for
10: yes.
8: for Pat Bryant. I like it. The Rockies had their trade deadline yesterday. Kind of a, you know, mixed bag. I mean, at least they did something. They traded Antonio Sensatella. They also traded center fielder Brenton Doyle, so they get some prospects back. But they did not trade Mickey Moniak. In fact, they gave Mickey Moniak a new 2-year $16 million contract. They didn't trade Jake McCarthy.
10: No Freeland.
8: No Freeland. Okay. And, of course, no Hunter Goodman. Are you – what kind of grade would you give the Rockies on trade deadline day?
10: D.
8: D?
10: D. Yeah, I mean, that was – I mean, look, it's time to make moves and try to get, you know, some young prospects and shake this thing up a little bit. I like what they've been doing, obviously, but – I was hoping for a little bit more of a splash, a little bit more of a, you know, I mean, just shake it up a little bit more. But it is what it is, I guess, Mike.
8: I'm going to disagree with you.
10: Why?
8: And here's why. Because they did make a couple of moves, so it wasn't typical Rockies stand pat and do nothing, stand pat and Blake. They did make a couple of moves, and at some point, you know, you need more good players around here. And the guys they kept, guys like Moniak, guys like McCarthy, they're good players. They've had good years. And it's not like they're exceptionally old. They're still in their primes. Plus, Would you agree that we've seen kind of a shift in the culture around that team this
10: year? Seems like it, yeah.
8: Okay,
10: seems
8: well,
10: like
8: then it. These are the guys that are part of that shift.
10: Yeah, but you were talking yesterday, and we've talked a little bit about, you know, the lockout next year.
8: Mm-hmm.
10: And do you look at that and say, okay, well, you know, let's go younger, let's get younger, and flip some of these guys for some prospects or draft picks to, you know, 3 years down the road rather than, you know, because no telling what it's going to look like
8: did
10: next
8: that affect,
10: year. So.
8: But did that affect what you were going to be able to get from teams?
10: Exactly.
8: Teams are thinking the same way.
10: I mean, it's not just us thinking that, Mike, let me tell you that. So we're not the only one.
8: I like to think
10: right,
8: we're the only ones thinking about that.
10: I think all the baseball executives realize what's coming up, and that probably did lower the trade market for some of these players, don't you think?
8: I think so.
10: Right. So,
8: I think so.
10: You know, it takes two to tango. I can sit here and say, hey, I wish they would have, you know, dealt a couple other guys and got younger prospects and draft picks, et cetera. But, you know, if no one's willing to trade anything good, you don't want to just give guys away, right?
8: Right.
10: So, all right, yeah, it's fine. I'm okay with it. It's not like I'm, you know, that upset about the situation.
8: Right. Well, we will reset our PSL debate conversation that we had yesterday.
10: More.
8: Well, we got a lot of great reaction from fans, and I didn't get a chance to read as many as I wanted to. So I got a bunch of them stored up just to get a reaction from the fans about how they feel about the likelihood. And these are season ticket holders, how they feel about the likelihood of having to spend money on a personal seat license. And is there some other stories, other precedents set around the NFL that you could look and say, hey, there was really no need for the Walton Penner Group to do that? We are live out at Broncos Park, powered by Common Spirit, for Broncos at training camp. Stokely and Evans and Mark Schlereth, all powered by Able Builders. We roll on next.
0: It's training camp 2026, Unfinished Business. 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

0: reaction to what Broncos president Damani Leach had to say the other day about the slow going on the new stadium, site, the Burnham Yards site, also the personal seat license debate that, well, I'll get to some reaction from our listeners that we got yesterday during the course of the show. But, I mean, Stoke, I know you have a personal investment in this. You don't want the stadium to be built in Lone Tree just because of the nightmare it'll cause for all you heading south to the Rock. But, I mean, let's be honest. Wherever it's built, it won't matter, right? Broncos country is going. It's not
1: doesn't matter if it's by the airport, 470, downtown, the Rock, Lone Tree. It doesn't really matter. You're going to go.
0: So are you just more frustrated with the fact that the politicians can't recognize a good thing and can't get out of the way?
1: Like, you know, I'm someone that, like, you know, if someone's trying to do a good thing, I try to make it as easy as possible, you know? I mean, and if the ownership group saying, okay, we're going to pay for this, I mean, wouldn't you think that the politicians would make it as easy as possible for them to get this thing done? Everything done. I mean, that's the way I am because, like, if you don't, guess what happens, Mike? You're going to screw it up, and then they're going to go somewhere else. It's really simple. Like, they're not asking for taxpayer money, right? And all these stadiums, that's, I mean, tell me another ownership group that paid for the whole stadium.
0: Well, I looked that up yesterday, and this leads also into the personal seat license as far as, because I brought up yesterday, you know, the idea that, hey, you know, why can't the Walton Penner Group not only go out and privately finance the stadium, but why do they have to do the PSLs? And I got hit with some folks who said, well, that's just the way it is. Well, not entirely, okay?
1: Talk to me.
0: Your boy, Bob, we don't need to call him Robert. We don't need to call him Mr., you know, Kraft.
1: Bobby Kraft. Yeah.
0: Built the new Patriot Stadium, and there were no PSLs. Stan Kroenke built SoFi. Albeit did have PSLs.
1: He didn't pay for the whole thing, though. Did he pay for the whole thing? You sure? 99% sure or 100%?
0: I'm not 99% sure, but the vast majority of it.
1: Well, yeah, but like either you pay for it or you don't. I think
0: it goes down. It goes down in the category of he paid for it.
1: Okay. Well, I'll have to go back and double check that.
0: Okay, you double check my work.
1: Yes.
0: But I don't. Listen, I don't really care where the stadium's built, okay? I really don't, because Broncos country's going to go out, and it's not going to be an issue, okay?
1: Would you rather it downtown? Or would you rather it not downtown? What would you choose?
0: Good question. I think I'd prefer it downtown.
1: I agree with you.
0: I think in terms of that way, there's different ways to get there. You know, and whereas if you build it out by the airport or out in Lone Tree on some big swath of land, now it's sort of becoming a destination spot. You know, you got to get to.
1: Right.
0: And, you know, maybe it's not as easy, you know, in the parking and the
1: That's kind of like traffic. The Patriots Stadium, right? I mean, that's way out.
0: That's way out.
1: In the middle of
0: it's
1: nowhere.
0: It's the middle of nowhere.
1: Neighborhood.
0: Trust me.
1: It's
0: the middle of nowhere. So, and the traffic jams are legendary. But they also built a really cool, you know, whole town around, you know, whole stadium.
1: It is, yep.
0: And it really became an entertainment mecca that you can use year round. So it's the PSL thing that I continue to be most interested in. And some of the reaction we got yesterday, and these are from a lot of season ticket holders. I'm a 19-year season ticket holder, section 121, row 12, on the aisle, sick tickets, and a diehard Bronco fan from birth. If PSLs are put in place, I will no longer be able to afford to be a Bronco fan. Probably $50,000 a seat will be the cost. That'll be the last straw. It will wreck an entire 60-year-old fan base. Another one should be for only new season ticket purchasers or passed down. Existing ticket owners should be grandfathered. Another one, a PSL will result in a loss of more true fans at the game. Only so many people can afford to buy season tickets as it is. Paying a PSL will shift the demographic to corporate and wealthy owners. The stadium vibe will completely change. Hey, we heard that when they moved into the current stadium, and you heard from a lot of season ticket holders who were like, "Wow, man, they took the section that we sat in, and friends and neighbors and people we had become accustomed to sitting with and enjoying and rooting for the Broncos for 20, 30 years, and they split us all up, and they moved us around. And the idea was is that they're trying to push out the old Bronco fan that would show up the game with their, you know, brown bag in their own lunch or something like that. They wanted people that were going to come in and spend more money. Well, the concern here is that another shift will only further dilute, you know, the idea of the true diehard Bronco fan.
1: Yeah, you know, it's hard to sit here and, you know, what am I going to say? I mean, guys that have been people that have been season ticket holders for that long, and I mean, is it really? I mean, is that what it's going to cost? $50,000?
0: Oh, in some cases, yes.
1: Right. I mean, that's a steep price. I you know, that's the price of doing business. You know, but you know, I'm not going to sit here and try to make an argument against that. So that's it's just a tough deal. It really is. And so I see both sides of it here. I really do. I mean, if I'm the guy that's been here since 1960, 1970, and all of a sudden it's going to cost me $50,000, you know, to keep my season tickets. I mean, that's a big chunk of change, right? But you know, when you look at the price of doing business in today's, you know, NFL, and you're paying for the stadium, PSLs, that's just kind of a part of, you know, a part of doing business.
0: Well,
1: unfortunately,
0: David R. He texted in. He said, "Longtime Broncos season ticket holder here. I think any season ticket holder that doesn't expect to pay a seat license is kidding himself." Yes, Evans, you're making too big a deal of it. Ownership has spent a ridiculous amount of money to upgrade the team and facilities. This isn't a charity.
1: Yeah, I mean, I hear that. You know, I do. So I see both sides of it. Like I said, and it's you know, they have. I mean, you look at the ownership group and what they've done, and what they've invested in this team, and they're going to build the stadium with no, you know, no taxes, no, not asking anything from, you know, anyone. You're just going to just plop down $5 billion or whatever it's going to cost, probably more than that, whatever it's going to be. I mean, it's at some point, you're not just giving away money here. So I understand both sides of it here. I really do.
0: And look, supply and demand. And what do we know about the Broncos season ticket list, waiting list? It's like 50K long. And so here's the thing. You know, for every person who is expressing their outrage or just their genuine concern that I just can't afford it, well, guess what? There'll be plenty of people just ready to pounce and take your place, and they'll gladly pay a PSL, and Broncos ownership knows that.
1: Yeah, I mean, that's what it comes down to. If people are going to pay it, then you know what? Then you can do it, right? If no one wants to pay it, then guess what? They won't do it. So if you have people willing to pay it, sitting in line, you know, on the waiting list, then guess what? Then you can charge it.
0: Mike Kliss joins us coming up in about 20 minutes. Get his thoughts on that. But up next, is this going to be maybe one of the top two keys to this upcoming season and the Broncos making that next step? That's next.
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4: Hey, look, this is absolutely first world problems, but a little chilly out here. A little chilly.
5: It is. It's I'm glad I went back. I was halfway here.
6: Soft.
5: And I turned around, and I said, God, it's a little windy. Let me go get my hoodie. Yeah. I'm glad I did. Are you golfing today?
4: No, this is just, like I told you, I said, you are my inspiration. What? So when the wife asked me, what do you need for Father's Day and your birthday? I said, I need new golf gear.
5: Yeah, you got a Tiger Woods hat on?
4: How are we doing with this hat?
5: It's much better than yesterday.
4: Much better than yesterday's hat.
5: Yesterday's hat was like, it was like a medium, and it was all crumpled up and like wrinkled and stuff. And you're like, well, it says this. What
4: Fox Hollow.
5: Yeah, it says Fox Hollow. So I'm like, it doesn't matter
4: if
5: says.
4: The hat's all crinkly?
5: Yes. Yes, if it doesn't fit
4: look
5: you.
4: Look like
5: good.
4: A wrinkled hat?
5: Yes. Yeah.
4: This is
5: barely
4: better.
5: Fit.
4: I'm telling
5: better.
4: You, you have crawled in my very large head, plenty of room there for you, to the point where like I am like laying out my clothes the night before, and I'm putting a lot of time into what hat should I go with?
5: Yes, almost like you're in middle school.
4: Yes, it is.
5: Coming off of your Christmas vacation.
4: Yeah.
5: And you got all your new clothes or first day of school.
4: Yeah.
5: Right, you got to lay it out.
4: You got
5: I know.
4: Me thinking.
5: Yeah.
4: You got me thinking.
5: I like that.
4: I'm like, it's like WWSD. What would Stoke do?
5: Yes.
4: Or WWSW.
5: Right.
4: What would Stoke
5: yes.
4: wear?
5: Yes.
4: You know?
5: Yeah.
4: Because you are the standard.
5: I like that.
4: You're the standard.
5: I like that. I felt good yesterday.
4: You look good.
5: Got out of Inverness yesterday. Played
4: nice.
5: A little I'm starting to hit a little bit better. Can't putt. A little bit off still, Mike. But had a really good time at Inverness.
4: I like this text on our RamosLaw.com text line 303-713-1043. Said, hey, Evans, why don't you run a contest for season ticket holders? Use some of your crypto fortune and pay for seat licenses. It's not a bad idea.
5: Right.
4: Not a bad idea.
5: Yes.
4: Yeah.
5: I mean, just
4: know?
5: Give away just, PSLs.
4: Yeah.
5: Like, who wants it?
4: I'll buy your PSL.
5: Right.
4: I'll buy your PSL, and we'll have like a lottery or something.
5: Right.
4: I like it.
5: That would be great.
4: I mean,
5: that'd
4: look,
5: be really nice of
4: what
5: me.
4: Am I going to do with my fortune?
5: Yes.
4: My crypto fortune.
5: Might as well give it away. I mean, you are the spokesperson for Broncos country, right? So, I mean, you might as well. You know, let's have some fun with it.
4: Gained almost 500 followers on my first day of back to Twitter.
5: Look at you.
4: Yeah, it was fun. Thank you, everybody.
5: That is awesome.
4: At JV Takes.
5: At JV Takes. Make sure you follow.
4: I went with it. You know, you guys.
5: You leaned into
4: you
5: it.
4: You nominated it. You voted for it. I'm like, all right, I'll do it. Why not?
5: I love it.
4: So there you go. I think for all the talk, if this offense under Davis Webb and Bo Nix making the leap, is story number one of this upcoming Broncos season. I think story number 1A, Stoke, is this defense forcing more turnovers than they did last year and the impact it will have on this defense, on this offense, and on this overall team if they're able to, law of averages, improve on the measly 14 turnovers that they forced last year and what it would look like if they improved by, you know, 10, 12, never mind if they doubled it and got upwards of 28 or 30, which is where the league leaders actually live. Talanu Hufunga was talking about the continuity on this defense and how that may help make that jump this year.
7: Pretty crazy, actually. You know, a lot of, with the first group, I think the cool part is we're able to diagnose the defense and offense like really easy. It's everybody's on the same string. We kind of know what we guys like to do, where we want to be. Me to B. Jones and Alex communication. It's what can we tell the corners, and everybody's kind of on a string. And I think that's what really helps when you got the same group of guys.
4: And Sean Payton, who, of course, has been around, seen a lot of great defenses, talked about the art of being able to force turnovers.
6: I think it's the mentality of the defense. And I would go back to, you know, Lovie Smith. When our league started to value the created turnover maybe a little bit more than the possible technique in tackling, because there's that happy medium. But those late 90 Bucks, Rams defenses, Bears, it was, and there were all different players that had played on all the different other teams that maybe didn't have the same takeaways, but it became so ingrained in what they did defensively. And then I've just seen that, and I think that's a goal of Vance and the defense and all of us, really, is that mentality of the ball and what it does to a game. It's a good question. Now, certainly there are those more predisposed with athleticism that can put themselves in position to create more turnovers. But I do think more than anything, we saw two players in this year's draft that had a rare amount of not takeaways, but caused fumbles. And I think, I'm guessing if we went and saw their practice, we would probably see that, hear that, feel that being taught.
5: Yeah.
4: Red, I think he's referencing Red Murdoch.
5: Right, yeah. He's one of them, obviously. I think you look at the Broncos last year, a lot of one-score games, right? What were they? What was it, 11-2 and yep. one-score games.
4: Yep.
5: How do you duplicate that? Like, how are you able to, you know, turn, because you're going to play a lot of close games. And how do you stop yourself from going back? And all of a sudden, we saw what the Chiefs did last year from the year before. You know, all of a sudden, you know, the year before, they were historic in one-score games. Last year, not so much. Vikings, the same thing. So how do you stop yourself from regressing when it comes to those close football games? Guess what? Generate more turnovers. And if you're able to do that now, you know, you give yourself more opportunities offensively. It's, yeah, I mean, to your point, Mike, it's a trickle-down effect. So I think this defense will do that. They're just too talented.
4: Right.
5: And sometimes it's a little bit of luck involved, but they're just too talented, too many really good players not to generate more turnovers.
4: Well, you think about avoiding these one-score games, all right? You're sitting on a seven-point lead, and you get a sack, you know, because it's late in the game, team's got to throw, you got a sack, force a fumble, recover it, kick a icing-the-game field goal. Now you've won by 10.
5: Right.
4: Now it's not a one-score game. You're up by three, you're the opponent's trying to come back, force an interception.
5: Pick six,
4: pick
5: Riley
4: six,
5: Moss.
4: Take it back. The White Shadow takes it back, and all of a sudden, now it's a 10-point game. You're not in a one-score game anymore. So you think about the ways, and right from the start, Sean's talked, and the players have clearly parroted the idea that, you know, hey, you know, we can't play in as many close games. You know, we don't want to tempt fate, you know, like we did last year. Okay, two ways to avoid it. Offense, make a jump, and defense, get some more turnovers, and you watch how all of a sudden those nail biters are turning into comfortable 10, 13, 17-point wins.
5: Now, what are your expectations? My expectations are it's going to happen.
4: It's
5: going to
4: happen,
5: right? They're just too good.
4: Right. So, I mean, as much as I look, I believe in the law of averages in sports. There's a reason why players have the batting average on the back of their baseball card that they've had after they've been in the league for so many years. It's an average, right? And you're usually going to hit to that average. So to count on the Broncos going 11-2 again, I think is foolish. I that's not a recipe I'm signing up for. And because of that, I think law of averages dictate you're not going to be able to do it. Good news, flip side, is I don't think law of averages, you only have 14 turnovers this year. So,
5: right. I mean, they're just too good, too talented. And so I'm with you on that. And so if you're looking to, you know, play, if you're playing in these close games and you're looking to go, you know, if you're going to say you're going to play in 13 of them, right. 9-4, which I think we'd take right now. You tell me we're going to go 9-4 in one score games, I'd take it right now. How do you do that again? Well, generate more turnovers.
4: All right, Mike Kliss joins us next.
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4: Mike Kliss, our 9 News Bronco Insider, is brought to you by Fitness Gallery and Monarch Construction and Roofing. He joins us now for his regular Tuesday morning visit. Good morning, Michael. And with the early returns here, at training camp, a lot of people excited by what they have seen from Bo Nix in this offense. How much stock do you put in this apparent quick start by the Broncos offense?
24: Yes, I entered training camp thinking, skeptical about how things would look with Davis Webb, the new offensive coordinator. You know, that I thought there'd be a little more glitches. You know, things you got to work out. Bo, after being out pretty much the whole off season, didn't think he'd be throwing the ball or moving as well as he has been. I think a lot of, whatever concerns have been alleviated by what they've done so far. They didn't look great yesterday, but overall, I thought the offense has been a pleasant surprise. The one thing they're doing is they're chucking the ball deep. They're getting all kinds of deep passes here, which has to be Davis Webb maybe showing off a little bit.
5: Yeah, I've been impressed, Mike. I can't lie. This wide receiver room, I think it's got potential to be really, really good. And the offense looks a little bit different. So I'm optimistic, and I've been impressed with what I've seen. Hey, Mike, talk about the stadium. I sense some frustration there from the Broncos side of things, which I understand. You know, if you're going to sit there and you're going to pay for everything and make it as easy as possible for these politicians, and then now, you know, it seems like they're making it very difficult for the Denver Broncos. They want to move fast and get this thing done. Talk about the stadium and what's going on there with these politicians.
24: Give it to them, Stoke.
5: Yeah, they know how I feel.
24: What's going on is the Community Benefits Association, the CBA, and Denver Water, they're tough to satisfy if you're, from the Broncos side of things. And I know the Broncos side of things more than I know the other side of things. But, you know, the CBA membership is a big group. There's a lot of people to satisfy. There's, one guy in the neighborhood wants this, the other guy in the neighborhood wants that. It's tough to appease, a group like that. And you got the city council involved. You've got consultants who are trying to justify the salary they're getting paid. Denver Water is getting moved. You know, they're not moving, kicking and screaming, but they're saying, hey, if you're going to move us, how about if we get this? And, you know, and so it's a negotiation. And, you know, I think the Broncos are frustrated by the pace of the negotiations. And, but I still think somehow, some way it'll get worked out. I mean, I've covered a lot of negotiations in sports, and it always sounds impossible, like it'll never get done.
4: Right.
24: Until there's somewhat of a deadline. And then I'm not sure what that deadline is. As far as getting things worked out, I think they got to make a lot of progress here this next month. And hopefully they can. So they can put shovel in the ground next spring, which is kind of a moving target deadline to get things rolling for 2031.
5: So they want the stadium done by 2031. They want to start next spring, Mike? Is that what you're saying?
24: Yeah, they want to put it depends on your definition of start. But as far as, you know, moving some dirt around, yeah, they want to move dirt around, I think, by April or May of 2027.
4: Busy with our 9 News Bronco insider, Mike Kliss. Mike, where do you come down on the personal seat license debate?
24: Well, I mean, they're unfortunate for fans. I remember when they came out, I remember Arizona doing it way back when, and I was like, boy, this is, you got to pay to pay.

0: kind of a use tax. The people buying the seats are going to pay for the PSLs. The people who in Colorado who would rather go watch the Leafs turn in Aspen on Sundays, they're not having to pay for, you know, any extra expense.
1: Right.
0: You know, the people who build rockets and don't like, you know, don't necessarily like sports, they don't have to pay for the for any of the new stadium. So I guess it's better to have a use tax, I think, than to charge everybody, the whole taxpayers around the area, for a new stadium.
2: Mike, you want to bring a light jacket out when you come out here a little bit later on today? A little bit of a chill in the air. It feels nice, though. Feels
3: Mike,
2: good.
3: Mike,
0: well, I've been doing that anyway because I don't know if you guys have heard, but the press room has been an icebox.
2: Oh, has it?
0: And,
2: okay.
0: You go out there and you have sweat dripping down your shirt. You go inside and, you know, I'm sure it's not healthy, but, you know, it's little things like that with the new, you know, facility, which is gorgeous, which is perfect in so many ways. But, you know, there's a couple things they have to work out. And I'm sure the press room air conditioner temperature is high on their list.
2: Yes,
3: real quick, chances, odds that this stadium doesn't get done at Burnham Yards.
0: And
3: it goes somewhere else.
0: I said earlier that it doesn't get done. I think I said earlier 20-25%. Okay. I think
3: where would they go? Where would they go if it doesn't get done downtown? Where do you think they go?
0: I don't know. I do not know. I'd lower that. I'd lower that percentage right now. I think things are going to roll here this next month or so. And
3: if they listen to this show, they better buckle up because I'm going to be on them. So there you go.
0: Yeah,
3: get their stuff.
0: Well,
3: get their stuff in order.
0: The show, and I know you have been on them and on social media.
2: He also has a personal stake in all this. He just doesn't want his drive back to the Castle Rock wrecked every day. So there's a personal bias in all of this. Mike,
3: thanks, Mike.
2: We'll see you out here soon.
3: All right, buddy.
0: Hey, Stoke, I enjoy it. Sometimes I wake up at 2 o'clock in the morning, and, you know, can't get back to sleep. I get on the X, and there's Stokely firing it off.
3: Yeah. You never know what you're going to get.
2: Very entertaining. Yes. Better than a late night movie.
3: That's right.
2: Thank you, Mike. There he goes. Thanks, Mike Bliss, our 9 News Bronco Insider. 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
14: And on this Tuesday morning, we welcome you out live to Broncos Park, powered by Common Spirit. Another day of training camp practice coming up that we'll be here to watch. I got Brandon Stokely here. Mark Schlereth is now here. And Mark, I don't know if you noticed coming in, but it's starting to warm up. But when we first got here, there was a legitimate chill in the air. Dare I say, maybe even a little wind chill.
15: Yeah. Oh, hey, listen. I walked outside this morning about 5:30 to water the front yard, water the plants in the front yard.
14: You're a maniac.
15: Well, no, my wife's out of town, so, you know.
16: So you got to water the plants.
15: Right, I got to water the plants. So I walked out in a T-shirt and my jeans, and I was like, thank goodness I went out here to water because it's freezing. So, you know, had I not done that, I just walked into the garage where it would have been hot. Uh-huh. I'd have jumped in my truck. I'd have driven out here in a T-shirt, and then I'd have had the high beams on the whole show. You guys would have had a treat.
14: Boy, YouTube listeners, ooh, yeah, man, you're missing out.
15: Right, exactly. So
16: imagine the viewers we would have got.
15: Right, we'd have had to get Rock and Roll Brian to get me some tassels.
14: Right.
15: You know, and so I'm glad that I actually did that.
14: Is this the YouTube channel or OnlyFans?
15: Yeah.
16: Mark Schlereth.
15: Yes.
16: On OnlyFans.
15: What are we doing?
16: Wow.
14: So we are out here. Hey, I got it really quickly because I think it was Brandon Jones. Whoever it was near the opposite side of the field. But since he was the one that kind of started this trend of being out real early to walk on the field barefoot, what do you guys, a couple of NFL veterans of training camps and two-a-days, what do you think about the idea of being out here on the field, what, 3-4 hours before practice?
16: Mark, what would Russ Grimm say about that?
15: Oh, yeah, Russ Grimm would say,
16: you're
15: not allowed on the field at that time.
16: Yes. Yeah. No. He's not letting you on the field.
15: No, absolutely
16: not. He would drag you off the field.
14: Yes, exactly. Right.
16: So, I mean, I don't know. To me, like, I'm looking out there, and I'm just like, I don't, like, what are we doing? Let's get some rest. You're out here, like, you're getting a pre-workout. You're doing all this stuff, and then you're going inside. So what are you going to do inside? You're going to cool back down, right? Then you got meetings and whatever, and then you got to come back out and practice again. I don't know. I'm out on that. I get it. You're really not practicing two-a-days now. Nowadays, you're not doing all that stuff. But to me, doing all this stuff like 3-4 hours before practice, is that good for your body to cool down? And then you got to get it going again. Hey, to each their own. If it works for him, it works for him, Mark. I don't know, but that wouldn't be for me.
15: Yeah, I mean, there's you could play cards, you could play darts. I'm sure there's breakfast in there.
16: Right.
15: Right? I mean, should you be eating some breakfast?
16: Yes. I mean, I'm sure he's going to get breakfast at some point.
15: Yeah, it's the most important meal of the day.
16: I know, but he's going to go get breakfast, but now you're cooling down, and then you got to get going again. I just don't know if that's good for your body.
15: I don't know. He's kind of bouncing around in barefoot. Like, everybody's barefoot nowadays.
14: Yeah, what do you think of that?
15: Everybody's connected to the ground.
16: Yeah. Is that what it is?
15: Yeah, it's an earthing connection.
14: Uh-huh.
15: Some kind of, you know, hocus-pocus voodoo that everybody's into nowadays. Like laying on a red mat, you know, all that kind of stuff.
14: Would Russ Grimm ever come out in bare feet?
15: Russ Grimm would come out in bare feet. He spent all summer in barefoot. That's why he lost one of his feet.
16: Wait, he lost a foot?
14: He lost a foot?
15: Yeah.
16: This took a turn. Holy cow.
17: This is crazy.
16: What do you mean he lost a foot?
14: I didn't see that.
15: He got like,
16: diabetes?
15: Infected with diabetes, and they had to take it.
17: Boy, that escalated quickly. So
16: how do you feel now, Evans?
15: Yeah, how do you feel about grounding now, Evans?
14: How do I feel about bringing up Russ Grimm? Right. That was all my material.
16: Yeah. Joe Jacoby.
14: All right, we'll move on to Joe Jacoby.
15: All right, we'll move on.
14: We'll leave Russ. We'll leave Russ alone. Wow. All right.
16: How's he doing?
15: That escalated quickly. He's fine. He's fine. He's got a wooden leg. He's like a pirate. Arr, shiver me timbers. You know.
16: All right. Let's move on.
14: Let's move on.
15: Does that make you uncomfortable? Russ is fine with his missing a foot. It doesn't bother him.
14: Russ is okay with being a peg leg. Okay.
15: Yeah, Russ is
14: all
15: fine.
14: Right. If he's okay, I'm okay.
15: Oh, yeah.
14: And we'll continue to bring up Russ Grimm jokes throughout the course of the show. You were out here yesterday. Stoke had a chance to watch. It seems like maybe the defense pushed back a little bit. Maybe they got tired of hearing all this talk about the offense.
16: Yeah, that's what you expect to see when you put full pads on. I told you that yesterday. That's when the defense gets going. You know, now they can thud a little bit. They can hit a little bit. And so, yeah, you're going to have back and forth. That's when you know you got a good football team is, you know, offense looks good a couple of days, and all of a sudden defense, you know, coaches, what happened? Coaches get after them, right? And talking about we got full pads a day, stop getting pushed around. And so these guys come out a little bit ticked off. And that's what you saw yesterday. So it's, that's like I said, when you have a good football team, you're going to have a little give and take, a little back and forth, and that's what you want to see.
15: Yeah, you get your stinger out. Like, the defense gets, like, there's certain things you can't do when you don't have pads on, you know, and there's certain things that just, hey, you know, thud up, hey, just touch them, hey, and those guys get a little bit irritated with that. You know, there is that, as Stokely said, give and take, and you would expect first day of pads them to come out here, and, you know, you can be a little bit more aggressive, you can do some of those things, so... I think that's to be expected to watch the offense kind of take a little step back on the first day of pads.
14: We are off and rolling on a Tuesday morning. Up next, Stokes says it's going to be the year of Trout. We're going to hear from Adam Troutman, who makes his case why Broncos country should appreciate him more.
16: Oh, I can't wait.
14: That's next.
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14: We'll get to Adam Troutman on how he feels about the year of Trout.
16: Goodness gracious. He loves Trout, loves himself some Trout.
14: He's sticking up for himself, as you'll hear here.
16: Okay, I can't just wait a little bit. I can appreciate that, yeah. Mark, a little bit. If no one else is, you might as well,
28: that's
16: right?
28: What I had to do at the Fox seminar. I mean,
16: you had to stick up for yourself.
28: Yeah, if nobody else is going to talk about me, I'm going to have to talk about me.
14: Did you like to have to wear a name tag around or something?
28: Yeah, I did. I had a big name tag. Hey, Schlereth, 16.
14: Hey, you know? Hi, I'm Mark.
28: Yeah. I will be calling the Panthers game this year. Ask me. Hi, I'm Mark. Ask me about the NFC South.
14: Wow. You know, leave it to Schlereth, by the way. This was such a Mark moment just a few minutes ago. So he goes out. We go to break. He walks out onto the grass, and he's just staring out at the Broncos' new facility.
16: Yeah.
14: That everybody's been raving about.
16: Yeah.
14: Just everyone's raving about.
16: Let me tell you this. I usually don't come in from, I don't know what direction this is.
14: Basically the west.
16: The west. Yeah. I don't come in from the west. Today I did. And when you get over the little hill deal and come in, you know, close to it, and you look over and you see what it looks like.
28: Yeah.
16: Oh my gosh.
28: I haven't come that way.
16: I always really come cool. in the other way.
28: Yeah.
16: But it is flat out it's remarkable. And just thinking about, you know, what this place was, you know, 15 years ago when I played here, or whenever that was, 20 years ago, with no indoor facility, practicing at the bubble. And now you got the
14: bubble.
16: Indoor.
14: That's right.
16: Now you got the yeah. We practiced at the what is that place called?
14: Family Sports.
16: Yeah, Family Sports. Yeah. We practiced over there.
14: Yeah.
16: But you know, now you have the indoor, which is unbelievable, connected to this new facility. It is remarkable what they've done.
14: It is remarkable, but there's one person, and leave it to Stink, to find a flaw.
16: Right.
14: You want to share the flaw that you found with this new facility?
15: Well, the new facility is gorgeous. There's no question about it. It looks like kind of a big ski lodge.
14: Yes,
15: you know? A big ski, like you ski up to it, and you got the day lodge, you know.
14: Yes.
15: And it's beautiful. Mm. But it's connected to the old indoor facility, which is a beautiful facility. They don't match.
16: So what'd you say it looked like?
15: It looked like Mike Evans' outfit. You know,
16: salmon color shorts,
15: right? Gray hat, blue sweatshirt.
14: What's wrong with the look?
15: Light blue shirt underneath?
14: Well, okay.
16: And then another color blue socks, and then another color blue shoes.
15: Yeah, he's got like 14 different shades of blue, along with some salmon pants. That's what it reminded me of.
16: Can you get up and show the camera, Mike, you look like? Look at these pants.
14: All right, so.
16: Wait, get over here. Yeah, you got to come this way towards me.
14: Okay.
16: Yes. Yes.
14: All right.
16: There we go.
14: Yeah. All right, so we got the salmon pants.
15: Right.
14: Okay.
15: Now, flap the shoes up there right here. Like, put the shoe up there. I mean, this is just. If you laid down right there in front of the facility, I wouldn't know where the facility began and you ended. Like, it's identical.
14: I'm trying to represent all the colors the Broncos wear. You know?
16: It doesn't match?
15: It doesn't match the existing facility.
16: I think it's fine.
15: Yeah.
16: I don't really notice it until you brought it up.
15: But now you can't not notice it.
16: No, it doesn't bother me at all. It bothers you, Mark?
15: No, it doesn't bother me. Those two structures, although they're connected and they've connected this beautiful new facility to the beautiful old facility, they don't match color-wise. The color scheme is off.
16: All right.
15: Okay. Yeah.
14: I do like your ski chalet. That's like, you know, you're up at like one of the top peaks at
15: Aspen,
14: or something. You ski over to the to get a little warm up, a little hot toddy, you know, while you're out there. It kind of looks like that. All right, let's get to the year of Trout. Adam Trautman talking yesterday about what he brings that maybe fans don't realize in value.
4: I'm not going to say who, but I mean, no, I was never looking to move on. Absolutely not. I always wanted to be here. They knew that. They told me they wanted me here well before free agency opened. But yeah, I mean, if they weren't in it, then obviously I would have moved on. And I had several opportunities, whether people believe it or not. Yeah, no, I'm so happy to be back. They knew I wanted to be back. I don't know why you'd ever want to leave this place, to be honest. So yeah, I'm super grateful and happy to be back.
15: Wow. He is talking about you, Stoke.
14: Yep.
16: Wait, there what? No.
15: There is no question.
16: Listen,
15: I'm not going to say who.
14: Yep.
15: No, man.
14: You know, two or three clips.
15: Yeah.
16: Oh, three or four clips.
5: Be leery of someone that grabs three clips.
16: Three clips.
15: Yeah. He's like, I'm not going to talk about three clips Stokely, wanted me here. I've wanted to be here, even though some don't want me here.
16: Listen. Like I said, we have my clip. And I called it a long time ago. This is going to be the year of Trout.
15: Mm-hmm.
16: I called it. So buckle
6: up. It's going to be the year of Trout.
16: Thank you. And
6: the three clip Stokely.
16: Oh man. I'm driving that bus, Trout bus this year.
15: All right. I'm just going to say, Brian, since you're faced that way, keep an eye out if there's an angry, shoeless, 6'5" looking tight endish type guy. You know, storming over here because we want to get out of the way.
16: No, me and Trout are great.
15: Okay,
16: we're great.
15: You guys are tight.
16: I don't know about that, but
14: you're great.
16: But I feel like we are. Okay.
15: Yes,
16: I feel like we are.
15: Once you went year of Trout, superseded everything else.
16: Exactly.
15: Okay.
14: More from Adam Trautman on the Broncos running it back and bringing back guys like him.
4: I've had a bunch of experience with that because Declan Doyle, obviously the OC for the Ravens, like he was our tight ends coach here and he was barely younger than me, right? So you kind of are familiar with how to deal with that. But Davis also played, right? So he also understands a lot of it. But yeah, he brings a lot of energy. Obviously, he relates to the players well. And yeah, I mean, we're excited to have him. I mean, he is a little ball of energy out there, honestly, and it's pretty fun. And it's cool to get into meetings and just watch him talk about concept, scheme, everything as a whole. That's really cool. You never really stop learning in this league. So because there's new concepts every year. There's new, like, fads of things people like to do, like the new trend. So, yeah, it's cool to watch him talk about things.
14: All right, wrong cut. That was him talking about being coached by a younger coach.
16: Yeah.
14: Like Davis Webb. And
16: he had that before, he said, with Doyle.
14: Declan Doyle, yeah. So,
16: yeah.
14: I mean, you guys.
16: I had that.
14: Did you had young?
16: Yeah, I had that. I mean, my head coach when I was with Josh McDaniels, I mean, he was same age as me.
14: How'd that work out?
16: Yeah, you tell me how it worked out. Yeah,
14: Hurricane Josh.
16: Yeah, once he cut me, I put the voodoo on him, and then next thing you know, what happened? He's fired.
14: Well,
16: so
14: I think that had a lot more to do with
16: the voodoo
14: than your voodoo.
16: But no, so I mean, I had Adam Gase here and Jed Fish. And pretty much the same age as me, it didn't matter, you know. I don't know, Mark, if you had any coaches that were your age or younger than me. I mean, like, hey, just get up there and be a good coach. And if you know how to be a good coach, I don't care how old you are. It didn't matter to me.
14: Yeah, I've never had a younger coach. But, again, yeah, and that's been a trend in the league for a long time is we got, younger, you know, we want more energetic. We want guys that know how to text or whatever it is. That,
16: know how to,
14: you know, that
16: text?
14: People,
16: text?
14: Yeah, yeah.
16: Hey, what do you mean? Hey, old guys don't know how to text?
14: Right, if I don't have a guy that knows how to send an emoji, I don't want him coaching my team. You know, I mean, all that kind of stuff. So,
16: what are you talking about?
14: Does Poolside know how to text?
16: Oh, yeah.
14: Yeah?
16: Yeah. Of course he does.
14: But he's always...
16: emojis?
14: Yeah, he'll send me an emoji all the time. It's the wrong emoji.
16: Yeah, doesn't.
14: Yeah, it doesn't fit. It never fits. I don't think you really see it, but he'll throw out some emojis out there.
16: Just random?
14: Just random, and hope one works, and they never do.
7: I'm in my prime.
14: By the way, not to put all the business out in the street, but did I hear that Mrs. S is in Alaska?
16: Yeah, oh, yeah.
14: She currently teaching a new crop.
16: How is the snow?
14: Skiers. What? The Tommy Mo Tuck?
16: Yeah.
14: She taught Tommy Mo?
16: Yeah, she's doing a clinic up there this pre-ski season, right?
14: Yeah,
16: so just to get the, strengthen the thighs, get in the tuck, how long can we hold it, aerodynamic. They got one of them wind tunnels.
14: They're blowing wind,
16: they're going to check.
14: Jumping into like a pool of
16: foam.
14: Foam.
16: Yeah.
14: So they can work on their flips and stuff like that.
16: Yeah, exactly. You
14: know?
16: Exactly.
14: It's good to know that she's is continuing to teach generations of Alaskans the Tommy Mo Tuck.
16: But I just real quick, one more hit, one more thought here on Davis Webb. It is like, all of a sudden you go from, Carmichael Lombardi, right, to Sean Payton kind of running the show to, you're turning this thing over completely to Davis Webb. He's getting up there. He's installing the plays. He's, going through everything. He's teaching it. And it's different. So, you can hear it from Trout. I mean, there's a different energy, a different vibe to it, and I think it could be a really good thing.
14: I just hope that you're getting the next, more of a Sean McVay young vibe benefit or a Matt LaFleur young guy benefit than, let's say, what Mike McDaniel did in Miami.
16: Well, I mean, let's not act like it was terrible there. I mean, they were pretty dang good for a while. Right. Yeah, they did. I mean, it was pretty good for a while.
14: Okay? For a while.
16: Right. Well, their quarterback went, bad quick. So, if you have a quarterback and hopefully, Bo, I think we all feel a lot better about him than, than Tua. So I think that had a lot to do with it also. But don't act like it was terrible there.
14: Up next, Johnny Fever, our producer, tapped out after 5 bowl predictions. Too exhausted.
16: Does he have a new one?
14: No, I've taken over. I've taken over.
16: Well, I hope it's better than yesterday's because yesterday you were.
14: Yesterday we
16: what
14: had
16: was
14: a,
16: it yesterday?
14: Yesterday we had
16: it
14: a terrific 12-minute conversation about it. It was fantastic.
16: It wasn't good.
14: No,
16: which one was that yesterday?
14: We'll think about
16: Nobody
14: it.
16: Can really remember. But, that's how good it was.
8: Jared Stidham's going to be our backup this year. Stidham, that was the bold prediction.
14: Who's going to be the backup? Stidham or Ellinger?
16: Yeah. No, that wasn't
8: so
16: bad.
8: Bold.
16: No, that wasn't bad. Yeah, yeah. That wasn't a bad conversation.
14: It wasn't very memorable.
16: It wasn't very
14: memorable. But it was
16: memorable.
14: Timely.
16: Yeah, yeah. Timely? You know what?
14: No.
16: I take that back, Mike. That was okay.
14: Yeah. Okay, I think you're going to
16: like
14: this.
16: Johnny Summer had the worst one.
14: Yes.
16: He's like, Troy Franklin's going to have 15 touchdowns this year. Bold prediction.
14: Yeah.
16: Wait, what?
14: Yeah.
16: He's going to lead the league in touchdowns.
8: Yeah. Top 3.
14: I got to take it easy on Johnny today. That ruffled the little man's feathers a little bit yesterday.
8: No, you've just been lying about how everything's been going on, but that's okay.
14: Oh, wow. Oh, hey, Johnny Sensitive. Johnny Sensitive. That might stick. All right, new bowl prediction. It involves Riley Moss coming up next.
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14: Turning out to be a beautiful morning out here. It was a little cloudy when we first came in and a little bit chilly, but sun's coming out. Things are warming up and not much activity yet. Still very quiet, but Broncos will be getting set and out here to practice a little bit later on. And we got another full crowd that will be here to watch it. We're here with you, Broncos Park, powered by Common Spirit. And last year, we watched Riley Moss. And, boy, the one of the more polarizing Broncos, eh? Riley Moss, you know, the stats would indicate that this guy played at a very high level, and yet all those pass interference calls, do you know that he led the league in pass interference calls with 10? Carlton Davis of the Patriots was second with 9? Is it Carlton Davis? Yeah. So, but he had 10 to lead the league.
28: Yeah, but I would say half of those were bad calls. 5 of them were just like bad calls, picking on Riley Moss.
14: Picking on him?
28: Yeah, yeah. Terrible calls.
14: So officials were just out and out picking on him?
28: Yeah, the unicorn. The unicorn, trying to get rid of the unicorn. And so...
14: they're trying to drive white corners out of the league?
28: Yeah, exactly. And so, but I thought overall, he played well. I thought he played well to really well, actually. He did a lot of really good things that get overlooked because, you know, the pass interference calls. And a few of them were good calls, obviously, and they were in big moments. I think that's what we see. But I thought, like I said, I thought half of them were picking on the unicorn.
15: I agree with you. I think Riley played really well, and I think when you get a reputation for being handsy, you know, that reputation follows you around the league, and the officials are like, hey, watch this guy, he gets really handsy. And then it is a, you know, precursor to just throwing more flags in his direction. So it certainly happens. That's certainly part of it. And then the receivers take advantage of it. You know, receivers will push off and do things to him, and he'll be the one that gets called. So they know. I mean, there's a scouting report on what officials call, what they don't call. There's a scouting report on how guys play and how you can draw a penalty. Like, we know who's liable to get a personal foul. We know going in there. So, you know, you might jaw with that guy a little bit more. You might do a few things that incite that player.
28: Yeah, I think, you know, that's a really good point. I think when you, if you're an offense, what do you say? Like, okay, hey, you know, if you're going to take a chance on a 50-50 ball, we're going to throw it up towards Riley Moss. We're going to go at him, right? Because, you know, we might get the penalty. We might get a catch, right? But, you know, it's like, all right, you're going to start picking on that guy.
14: Well, Talanoa Hufanga standing up for his guy, Riley Moss.
0: Refs were very trigger happy when it comes to the flags with him, but he is a guy that works really hard. I got to work out a lot with him this offseason. And just seeing the details, I think, you know, he's a very athletic human being. Like, a lot of people kind of discredit it because, you know, it's the white corner. I'm not going to say that, but that's what everybody else does. But he is probably actually one of the most athletic corners I've ever been around. Quick twitch. And now it's really just what can we do to get his technique to where it's at. And, you know, coaches have done a great job. He's done a great job. Hopefully go out there and make more plays like that he did today. Go out there and make a lot of those this season. And he'll be very happy when it comes at the end of the year.
14: Another Bronco listening to Brandon Stokely.
28: Yeah, see? It's not just me saying that. So they see what's going on. But obviously, I think we all saw last year a few of those calls were just terrible calls. But overall, he's done a really, really good job. I mean, you're talking about, what, a third-round pick that, you know, was banged up his first year and then comes in last year and just, I mean, did a really good job overall.
14: Here's Sean talking about Riley Moss.
13: It's fantastic. Look, there's two things that can happen. You know, you're either deflecting it, but the ability to be able to catch it as a defensive back, it's tough if you don't have decent enough hands because they'll just throw at you. So it was a good play.
14: Yeah, he had a great interception yesterday going up and taking it away from Cortland Sutton. Okay, it's time for the bold prediction, okay? My bold prediction.
28: Okay.
14: I've taken this over from Johnny Sensitive.
28: Wow.
14: I'm going to hear something very vile in my ear here in just a second here. All love. Johnny.
17: Correct the mundo.
14: Like we told you, you know, this is how we love. This is our show. This is how we show love, okay?
28: Yep. Can I guess what your bold
14: prediction
28: is going to be?
14: Trust me. You've seen me on the receiving end of it. You could take a little bit of it. You want to?
28: Well, if you're talking about
14: Riley Moss.
28: You're talking about
14: what do you
28: Riley
14: think
28: Moss.
14: My bold Riley Moss prediction
28: is? Okay, your bold Riley Moss prediction is the Broncos will re-sign Riley Moss to a contract extension before the season's over.
14: No. Okay. But table that conversation. Okay. Let's All circle right. back okay. to that.
28: All right.
14: No, he led the league in PIs last year with 10. Trigger-happy officials, the wide receivers selling it, all the good reasons you give. My bold prediction is he cuts that number in half.
16: Okay.
14: Only five PIs. It's not to think that he's going to completely flip the narrative in 1 year, I think, is asking too much.
16: Yeah, I mean,
14: but
16: well,
14: cut him in half.
16: Well, that would be great. I mean, only five? Yeah, I think that is a bold prediction. Because guess what, Mike? Who are they throwing the ball at? They're not throwing at Pat Surtain, right? They're trying to stay away from him. So he's going to have a lot more action over there. This is an offensive league. If you touch a guy at, you know, past 5 yards, they throw flags on you. So if you tell me he only has five or six, I would sign up for that right now.
14: So you think what I'm hearing is improvement for him in your eyes might be cutting it to seven?
16: Yeah, yeah.
14: That would still put him, like, among the league leaders in a category you don't want to be in.
16: I understand that. But at the same time, like I said, where are all the footballs going at him? So he's getting a lot more balls thrown at him than a lot of other cornerbacks because he's just opposite of Pat Surtain.
15: Yeah, no, that's 100% true. I think there's no question in my mind that he'll cut those penalties way back, and I wouldn't be surprised at all if he cut them in half. I do know.
16: Would you sign up for five right now?
15: Yeah, right now I would. And I do know this, having sat in those meetings, having sat in the Fox seminar and listened to the officials, one of the things the officials said was the competition committee was really upset about how pass interference has been officiated, and that to look for more OPI this year. So
14: that's going to be the point of emphasis? Offensive pass interference?
15: Is going to be more about offensive pass interference because they think the offensive players are taking advantage and getting away with murder. And so they're like, just understand, there will be more OPIs called this year than have been called in previous years. We're going to try to balance it out a little bit.
14: That blows my mind. Well, I mean, in a league that is, what, for the last 20, 25 years has been basically rigging or shifting all the rules to benefit the offense, and now they're going to call offensive pass interference?
15: Yes.
16: And usually when it's a point of emphasis, like you're going to see a lot of flags.
14: You'll see it in the preseason. I don't know. That's one I'll be surprised if it carries on into the regular season.
15: Really?
14: I will be.
15: So I wouldn't be at all. Like when they said, hey, man, during COVID, they were going to stop calling holding much, right? And all of a sudden holding just went away.
14: Well, that benefited the offense.
15: Yeah, I understand that. But that was their point of emphasis, and they're going to make sure their point of emphasis is, you know, makes a difference.
14: But this is the first time you've been doing this for a while. Is this the first time you can recall a point of emphasis being – offensive driven?
15: No,
14: that could hurt the offense.
15: Right. I mean, I think they've done it before where I know as a member of the Broncos where, you know, the cutting and some of the holding calls, we're going to tighten these things that we didn't call last year are going to be called this year, and they certainly threw more flags coming off of back-to-back world championships. You watch the holding calls we had. We didn't change our technique, but the holding calls went up dramatically. And that was a point of emphasis from the league to say, hey, these things we're not going to allow anymore, things that we've allowed for a long time.
14: When you're in one of these Fox seminar, like, classroom type things, mm-hmm. are you forced to sit in the back? Are you told to sit in the back?
15: No.
14: Does, like, Brady and Olson get the seats
16: Where do
14: up
16: they
14: front?
16: Sit? Where do you yeah, sit?
15: No,
16: you
15: it's
16: sit?
15: Like a big, giant rectangle. And, right, and the NFL presents from this side, and then everybody has equal distance.
14: I see.
15: And so I sat up front on
16: Who
15: but
16: do you
15: everybody's
16: sit next
15: up front.
16: To? You and Vilma?
15: It was no. Vilma was on the other side. So it was me and then on the next to me on the corner there was the Sunday crew. So it was Bradshaw and it was Howie Long and it was Michael Strahan and Carissa Thompson and Jules. And Gronk. And then
14: Jules.
15: On the opposite side of me.
14: Did you have to wake Gronk up during the middle of it?
15: Yeah, I did a couple times.
16: Like, I mean.
14: Gronk. Hey, Gronk. Gronk sleepy.
15: Gronk tired. Yeah.
16: Bradshaw's still doing it.
15: Oh, yeah. Bradshaw's still in.
16: Man, don't you? It's a little bit like Corso. It's just time for him. It's time for him to go.
14: Well, no, that was.
16: Well, it's just time to go.
14: I mean, Corso definitely. But,
16: yeah, I mean, same thing with Terry.
14: You think Terry's entered that category?
16: No, I mean not to that degree. But it's just time. It's time to like freshen that thing up.
15: Oh, that's why they brought Jules, and that's why they brought Gronk, friends of Brady.
1: Friends of Brady, FOBs.
15: FOBs, like FOB. Like, if you play with Brady, you got a chance to work at Fox.
1: Uh-huh.
15: Yeah.
1: All right, all right. That's, we'll see if Amendola gets
28: maybe Hogan.
1: Or Hogan.
28: Maybe Hogan.
1: You know, maybe Hogue, you know. All right, time for Four Down Territory.
27: Welcome to Four Down Territory, where Stokely and Evans with Mark Schlereth keep you up to date on the latest buzz from around the Denver sports scene and beyond. Kicking it off with First Down.
1: All right, Stoke, remember I threw something at you at 6:05 and you just weren't ready for it?
28: Yeah.
1: All right,
28: yeah,
1: get ready. Here we go.
28: Oh, wow.
1: Pat Bryant, another good day. So says Brandon Stokely yesterday. So says Sean Payton.
13: Look, his weight's at a good spot. He's got some of the better hands in traffic with his feet on the ground. He's really good run after the catch. I said this to you guys a year ago. He's real smart. So he's someone that can move from X to the slot. It'll be easy creating his role.
1: All right. So I asked you, and I buttered you up with a very nice compliment. I said, I consider you an expert. I consider you an authority on all things wide receiver.
28: Right.
1: And then you proceeded to let me down because I asked for give me a comp. To Pat Bryant,
28: okay.
1: Somebody that we can look at and watch, we're all familiar with in the NFL, that you think Pat Bryant...
28: He's got to be an active player?
1: No.
28: Okay, Marcus Colston.
1: Yeah, it's twice now you've disappointed me. It's twice. You're going to lose your expert.
28: Mike Thomas,
1: you're going to go back to that one again? Can he come up with a Bronco? Can he come up with a former Bronco?
28: A former Bronco.
1: Like Ed McCaffrey or...
28: Rod Smith. I mean, like, that's too... I mean, like, goodness gracious. Oh, how about Eric Decker?
1: Okay, why?
28: Bigger body guy.
1: Okay. Okay, see what
28: he's
1: there.
28: Like Sean said, he's good run after the catch. He's got really good hands. There you go. How about that? Is that okay?
1: How's the best way to use him? Is he an outside guy, slot guy? What do you think his best role is?
28: I think he's a little bit of both, you know. Because we saw him last year go into the slot a little bit, and like Sean said, I mean, I guess he knows his playbook really well, and you can move him all over the place. So he can play the X, he can play, you know, which is on the ball, usually a bigger wide receiver, and he can play inside, so you know, they have a lot of those guys. You know, Waddle can do that. Troy Franklin does that. We see him inside. We see him outside. Mims can do that. So they have a lot of flexibility with this wide receiver room. I'm excited about that group.
1: You want me to give you a guy?
28: Yes, give us a guy.
1: Okay. Who in the NFC South reminds you of Pat Bryant?
28: Chris Godwin.
1: No.
15: Ooh, I like that.
1: Ooh, I like that.
28: That would be great.
15: Hey. I like Chris
1: All
15: Godwin.
1: Right, now you're coming back.
28: Yeah. Am I? I'm bouncing back.
1: Yes. Okay. Yeah. Good job.
15: I was going to say, toward the end of his career, they moved him inside to the slot, this guy that I'm thinking about. Big receiver, did not want to move into the slot, and then ended up having 115 catch season.
28: You talking Larry Fitzgerald?
15: Yeah. Larry Fitzgerald. The end of it. Didn't run real well.
28: He's like a top 10 wide receiver of all time.
1: Stylistically here. We're not,
15: I'm talking about of his career. They moved him into the slot, big body in the slot. I love that thought process. I'm not comparing it. I'm not
28: Mark,
15: saying he's Larry Fitzgerald.
28: That's worse than mine. Like, you can't, because Larry Fitzgerald's like 6'6".
15: No, he's not.
28: 6'5". I mean, Pat Bryant's like 6 foot, 6'1".
15: No, he's like 6'3".
28: Ooh.
1: Controversy.
15: Oh, man. Come on. Give me a Pat. How tall
1: Pat Bryant is listed at 6'2".
28: 6'2". How tall is Larry Fitzgerald? 6'5".
15: No, 6'3".
1: So these things are always exaggerated by at least an inch. So Fitzgerald's 6'2 and Bryant's 6'1.
28: Fitzgerald's way bigger than that.
15: Whoop-de-doo.
28: Yeah.
15: Whoop-de-doo. Right.
28: No, but you can't do that, Mark. You're talking about a top 10 receiver of all time.
15: I'm talking late in his career, moving inside. I like the thought of a big body slot receiver.
1: Not a bad rookie season for Pat Bryant. 15 games, 31 catches, 378 yards, 12 yards per catch, which ranked him second on the team for yards per catch. So,
28: no, I thought it was a really good rookie
1: season.
28: Year.
1: Yeah,
28: and he had to concuss. He had what, two concussions? Yeah. I think. So, you know, hopefully he doesn't have another one this year. But I
1: don't know why that gets me every time.
15: What was that?
1: The little noggin sign.
14: I like that.
16: AI tie.
14: That's a funny sound.
2: That is a funny one. All right, next in four down territory, Adam Trautman talking about a possible reunion with his former Saints teammate, Taysom Hill.
4: Yeah, I mean, he's super unique, and he was one of my friends in New Orleans. He's super talented, obviously. He can do pretty much everything. He's the true definition of Swiss Army knife. But yeah, I mean, we'll see. Front office is in control of that, obviously, and everything. But we'll see. But obviously, if he comes here, he'd obviously be a great addition. You know he'd fit the culture.
2: All right, so the pushback against the idea of bringing in Taysom Hill, and I've heard a lot of it. Do you think it's because, come on, guys, he's 36, he's coming off a serious knee injury, his best days are behind him, or is it because people are just tired of ex-Saints showing up here?
28: I don't care about ex-Saints. I mean, they're good players. Yeah. That doesn't bother me at all. I mean, I think that's what you're trying to find, and you're trying to find guys that you know, right, if you're Sean Payton. And obviously, what, going into his fourth year now, you're not going to see that as much as early on when he got here. But, no, I don't mind ex-Saints. I just think that, for me, I don't know how much juice Taysom Hill has left in the tank, honestly. And what would his role be here? And so I just think his better days are behind him. That's the way I see Taysom Hill. I know Mark disagrees.
14: Well, no, I think his better days are probably behind him. But that doesn't mean he's not better than some of the guys you have here. And from a versatility standpoint and his ability to play special teams on game day, he is a guy that brings great value. So,
28: yeah, I mean, do you still think like he's a great special teams player at 36 years old? Is he going to give you a lot there?
14: I don't know. I really don't. I know toward the end of the season, he had started playing like good football again, and they didn't really use him because he wasn't their guy. So it was one of those things where early he was coming off that ACL, that reconstruction. He didn't play for the first 5 weeks. Then he got, you know, a little bit just dabbled in here, dabbled in there. And by that time, they had already kind of moved on and established the guys they were going to play with. So he'd just be interesting to bring into camp. Doesn't mean he has to make the team. Be interested to see what he could do.
2: Yeah, and come on, all due respect, who do you think could add more to this team? Taysom Hill or Garrett Atkins, right? I mean, come on, right? So I think I'd rather take my chance with Taysom Hill. So,
14: and it doesn't mean that Garrett Atkins, if Garrett Atkins outperforms him, you're just going to let go of Taysom Hill.
2: Right, right. We both tried.
28: I don't know what the heck y'all.
2: We both tried.
28: Yeah, I'm like, I was trying to think. I'm like, who is this Garrett Atkins?
2: I tried,
28: guy?
2: And then you doubled down.
28: I'm like, I was so confused. I'm like, who the hell is Garrett Atkins?
14: He used to play for the Rockies.
2: Yes.
28: That's my guy.
2: Yes.
28: I hang out with him.
2: Oh, okay.
28: Yes, he's in the neighborhood.
2: I was trying to lure you into an O'Reilly.
28: Did we just get a Garrett Atkins tight end? Like, golly. Holy cow.
14: You know what? That was like,
28: Both of us. Because I kind of looked at you, but you went with it. So I guess I thought I was a dumb here. I'm like, all right.
2: I was an O'Reilly tag team. Right. Yeah. You withstood. Good job.
14: Props to you.
2: All right, great job. In four down territory, Talanoa Hufanga talking about his comfort level settling in year two as a Bronco.
3: It was a true honor. I'll be honest. I've never been captain before. So, like, that was something that, like, shocked me. They honestly, like, presented to me, and it was one of those things, like, I never really knew I could be something like that. And in terms of it seemed like I had to be a little bit more vocal than I ever was. Because I'm a very communicating person on the field, not necessarily to break the huddle down and doing that stuff, but it kind of turned into that. And it was kind of something that I had to learn. And that's what they want us. They want us to be uncomfortable. And it was definitely something I grew out of my shell to do.
2: What a fit. Again, what a hit in free agency. And you think about how many teams free agency is. I mean, there's a reason we say it over and over. You're paying A-plus money for B-minus players, and it just seems like free agency is just so much hit or miss. But, boy, since the Sean Payton-George Payton collaboration began, they have been, like, way, way, way above average, among the top teams in the NFL when it comes to free agents.
28: I mean, think about it.
2: McGlinchey, Powers.
28: Right.
14: Hufunga.
16: Zach Allen. Zach, we forget about Zach Allen. Yeah.
14: Zach Allen.
16: Traded for John Franklin Myers, and he was a great addition. I mean, you look at Malcolm Roach and DJ Jones. I mean, look, the hits just keep going.
14: Right.
16: Those guys weren't here. You had to either trade for them or bring them in, sign them in free agency. So, Hufunga, put him on the list, man. He was great last year. And guess what? I expect him to be better this year. More comfortable, knows the system.
14: More interceptions.
16: Yes. Gonna actually catch the ball this year. So I think what we saw last year is just a start for him.
14: Yeah, Hufunga is one of those guys that's an A-plus player that you get in free agency because he had a couple of years of injuries. And so people are like, we're a little bit, we're down on him. He's been injury prone. But you hear him, like, just from a leadership standpoint, communication standpoint. And we saw what he does is on the football field. The guy is just all over the place. So what a great pickup.
16: That's what they that's what they used to talk about me and Indy. A-plus pickup, but we only got him because he was injured in Baltimore.
14: Yeah.
16: Right? That's what they said about me and Indy.
14: There's two things that I heard today that made me instantly think of you. That, mm-hmm.

0: Funk is one of those guys that's an A-plus player that you get in free agency because he had a couple of years of injuries. And so people are like, we're a little bit, you know, we're down on him. He's been injury prone. But you hear him, like, just from a leadership standpoint, communication standpoint, and we saw what he does is on the football field. The guy is just all over the place. So what a great pickup.
1: That's what they, like, that's what they used to talk about me and Indy. A-plus pickup, but, you know, we only got him because he was injured in Baltimore.
0: Yeah.
1: Right? That's what they said about that, me and Indy.
0: There's two things that I heard today that made me instantly think of you. That, mm-hmm. you know, and then twitchy.
1: Twitchy.
0: They were talking about Riley Moss being really twitchy.
1: Twitchy.
0: And I was like, that's Stokely.
1: That's
0: right there.
1: Twitchy. Yeah. I'm twitchy.
0: It, like, it's not, maybe not, a, not.
1: I'm not twitchy anymore.
0: No.
1: No. No. No,
0: now
1: twitchy.
0: You're just itchy. Finally, in four down territory, some breaking NFL news this morning. Bijan Robinson signs the richest running back deal in history. He gets a 3-year extension worth up to $75 million, $55 million of it guaranteed. So with the new annual value to that deal, he passes Saquon Barkley to become the richest running back. But that could change. Jahmyr Gibbs, who's got
1: a
0: hold-in going on right now in Detroit, might end up getting more. All right, Mark, you can have your pick. Maybe fantasy owners are listening to this with interest. Bijan Robinson or Jahmyr Gibbs?
2: If you're talking about fantasy, I would go Jahmyr Gibbs because they've got a better offense. They've got a better quarterback. They've got more weapons. So it just is more things you have to defend when you're playing Detroit. Although Atlanta's got some, you know, big-time weapons as well with Drake London, the Pitts at the tight end position. But, yeah, I would probably go Gibbs.
1: Wow. Yeah, that's a tough one. I mean, you could I would probably, you know, say the same just because of the offense is better in Detroit. But at the same time, I figure Detroit might be winning more games and – the Falcons will be losing more games, so they're going to throw the ball more. He's going to get more opportunities to, you know, catch the football.
0: Hey, it's good to see running backs getting paid.
1: No more David Montgomery.
0: Right.
1: Yeah. Right. In Detroit. Correct. So, yeah, no, it is. It is good.
0: It is good because it was, boy, what a bias that was held against running backs. Oh, you know, your career expectancy is so low, and you're always getting hurt, and there's just no value in paying these guys. But
3: absolutely.
0: Maybe it's because these running backs now do so much more than just simply run the football. That they're worth paying now. So it's good to see.
1: Well,
0: them
1: you
0: get
1: look
0: paid.
1: At, you know, those guys that are special, Christian, right? The guys that can do, like you said, not only in the running game, but also in the passing game. You know, those guys are, you know, they're very valuable.
0: All right, that'll do it for Four Down Territory, our tour around the NFL. Up next, Stoke was here at practice yesterday, and I wonder if what stood out yesterday kind of takes some of the steam out of the big story of the first couple days. That's next.
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0: We are live out here at Broncos Park, powered by Common Spirit. Beautiful day out here. Started out pretty chilly. Still a lot better than it's been the last couple days, as hot as it's been. But Broncos will be out there today. Both you guys kind of can read the vibe, the ebb and flow of camp. And after being in pads to yesterday, Sean saying, hey, Wednesday might be the day you want to be out here. Pads, 2.5 hour practice. So both you guys anticipate it being kind of chill today?
13: I think so. You know, you put on pads for the first day yesterday. So you got after it a little bit. And you know, and then Wednesday's supposed to be a long day, another padded day. You're going to get after it then, you know. That might be the most, probably most physical, longest practice of training camp on Wednesday. So today you probably dial it back a little bit, Mark.
14: Yeah, I would imagine. I mean, that's how it operates nowadays, right? We can't put these guys in pads 2 days in a row. I mean,
13: and you can't have two hard days in a row,
14: they
13: right?
14: They may have to complain to the union, you know. And
15: boy,
14: you know the union's going to come out.
15: Your bitterness, and let's just call it what it is, envy.
13: You're just jealousy.
15: You're just jealous.
13: I am too.
15: Just jealous. Absolutely. You're not. This isn't about how, you know, they're not being properly prepared to go out and play a 17-game schedule. You're just jealous that you had to work harder.
14: Yeah, this is. I mean, this is like patty cake camp. It's soft.
13: What would Russ Grimm say about today's?
14: Dude, he would be so upset.
15: Yeah,
14: he'd
15: make you guys practice on your own after practice.
14: Yeah, right. He might make these guys practice without cleats on, just barefoot. Oh, you guys like to go out barefoot, do you? Out before practice, walking around in the grass in your bare feet. We're practicing it barefoot today, coach. And everybody's out there like the Flintstones. Running around with their bare feet. How do you like it now? Now, how do you like it?
15: You got me on that one. Well, you're right. Tomorrow might be the hardest day of training camp because guess what, folks? Next Friday, they're playing a preseason game.
13: Right.
15: So they're in Atlanta playing a preseason game.
13: So you're leaving on Thursday.
15: Yeah.
13: Yeah. So, I mean.
15: No joint practices are scheduled.
13: I mean, can we change that? Because no. I looked, we got Green Bay.
15: Seems like that'd be
13: the second one, yep. Right? Why are we not joint practicing against Green Bay? That's, I don't know. That's they always tell us, Mark, that that's, you know, the most important practices of training camp, more so than preseason games. You get more from these joint practices than anything else, and now we're not even doing one of them.
14: It's going to be interesting to see how they approach preseason games. Knowing they don't have any of these joint practices, or are guys going to play more? Well,
15: I think, you know what it is? And I think it goes back to the extended offseason. They started their mini camp and OTAs later than everybody. They started training camp. I just think that Sean Payton looks at it and says, we have a veteran team. We have guys that already know the system. We just don't need to do a lot during this training camp, during this offseason, like we did the first 2 years we were here. And I would much rather keep these guys sharp, keep these guys fresh, keep these guys healthy, than put them through their paces here. We just, you know, relative to, okay, I'm going to use a line, relative to a lot of the other teams in the league or relative to his situation here the first couple of years, I think he just looks at it like, I'm not going to do anything to jeopardize the regular season. And there's no need to really push these guys during the offseason, during camp.
13: Man.
15: I know it flies again, but what other theory do you have?
13: It's football. It's football. I mean, you got to get ready to play football. I mean, I get it. You got a veteran team, you know, but at the same time, I mean, don't you think you need to start fast this year? I mean, and that's the problem. I think it also is, you know, you got to know the pulse of your team. You got to know your team. And I think Sean has done a great job of that the previous 3 years, but man, you want to push these guys. You want to continue to push.
15: Would you say that the training camps the last 2 years have been about getting prepared to play football, or has it been we got a rookie quarterback? We're putting in a bunch of new systems offensively and defensively. We're completely changing the look of this team. We're changing the core of this team. We're changing the culture of this team. I think it was more about that. Then it was, we got to callous these guys and get them ready to play football. I don't think that's the approach anymore. I think these guys take such good care of themselves. The season's so long. There's already this mentality of let's use the first couple games of the regular season almost as an extension of the preseason. So once you've already kind of determined that we've got everything installed, we've got the culture in place, then I think, Mark, the idea of getting ready to play football kind of goes out the window.
14: Yeah, probably to some degree. And part of it is, you know, keeping up with the Joneses. If everybody's going to do it, like, then everybody's going to be a little bit behind for the first 2 weeks. But I think that's why it's so important to be ready to roll week one, because you do have the toughest portion of your schedule in the first 6-7 weeks. And if you can come out like a house of fire and grab some games early, like last year, you came out slow. You had lost a couple of games early. You were 1-2 to start the season. And then your offense and then your team kind of kick-started, I think, in that Philadelphia game. So, like, ultimately, I think it's important to come out of the gates on fire and be ready to go this season to grab a couple of games early.
13: Yeah, and I think the other thing here that we got to talk about is, you know, Bo Nix didn't practice in the offseason, right? You know, he's coming off that ankle surgery at the end of the year, then had to clean up, and then, you know, what he practiced one day, like limited, at the end of that last mini camp or 2 days. And so how much work do you want to give Bo Nix? Do we need to see Bo Nix, right, in any preseason games? Like, what is that going to look like? Because, you know, obviously, to Mark's point, I mean, you want to get off to a fast start. I mean, you're opening this thing against Kansas City in KC, right? And it doesn't get easier the next 5 weeks after that. So, you know, you'd like to be ready to go as much as possible, but how much do you put Bo out there in the preseason? What would you say?
15: I believe in the Bill Parcells adage, you know, the only way to get better at football is by playing football. And that was always his mindset when it came to his regulars playing during training camp. But I don't know. I think there is such a fear of guys getting hurt that increasingly coaches just look at it and say it's not worth it. And to back up my point about, you know, how Sean Payton's approaching this camp compared to the last two, I think the removal of the joint practice tells you a lot. Because when they had the joint practice, it was all about the value of the joint practice and everything you get out of it. And now all of a sudden, this is the year you decide not to do a joint practice? What goes into that thinking?
13: And especially, I think it's more valuable this year than the previous years because, you know, how much are you going to actually play your starting quarterback in preseason games? Maybe the second game. Maybe, I don't even know if he plays, he's not going to play in the third game, so guess what? You can control the joint practices. Your quarterback's not going to get hit, but right, you still get different looks, and you're going against different guys, different schemes. There's still so much value to it. I would think this year would be almost even more valuable to do these joint practices or to at least do one than the previous.
15: I'll tell you what, Mark, he is definitely setting himself up for a ton of scrutiny and second guessing if they get off to another slow start.
14: Well, I will tell you this, he doesn't care.
15: I know that doesn't matter about Sean. If they're 1-2, it doesn't matter if he doesn't care about the scrutiny. It's still coming down.
14: There's a fine line between, like, from my standpoint, like, you want to eliminate injuries, you got to practice football. You got to work at football. You got to become good at football. And the only way you do that, you know, is obviously you have to practice. But the games are important.
15: I know.
14: You're getting in the games and playing against somebody else and seeing a different look and seeing a different technique that you got to go. That stuff is important. And so I understand that there's this balance, you know, the scales of justice, so injuries versus playing. But I do believe if you don't play enough, you're more apt to get injured. So there is that. There's a fine line there.
13: Yeah. So how much? What would your plan be for the first team offense for Bo Nix, Cortland Sutton, this offensive line, Jalen Waddle? What would your plan be?
15: J.K. Dobbins.
13: Yeah. Yes, Dobbins. What would you?
14: I would want to see them play, you know, the first two series of game one.
13: Okay.
14: Like just two series, which isn't, you know, I mean, you got to put some plays in. It can't be three and out, right? But you got to put some plays in. I'd like to see, you know, kind of my approach or our approach when I played was always like, let's go out there, let's put a drive together, let's punch this in the end zone. You know, let's be productive while we're out here. It's not one of those things like, I'm just looking to the sideline. When do we get out? Let's go out there and be productive. Game one. Game two, play into the second quarter. That's it. And game three, you're probably not playing at all.
13: Not playing. I like that plan.
15: Like, right? I don't think Matthew Stafford's going to play at all for the Rams this
13: preseason. Yeah, well, he doesn't need to.
15: I get that.
14: Yeah. He's so 60.
15: I get that. But what I – so
13: right. Why are you comparing Matthew Stafford to, you know, us here in Bo Nix?
15: All right. Well, there might be some other quarterback. Does Aaron Rodgers play in the preseason? Probably not.
13: No. He's 70. What are you doing?
15: I just went from 60 to 70.
13: God.
15: Well, wait a minute. Don't those guys need reps too?
13: No.
15: They don't?
13: No. No.
15: They
13: no.
15: don't need reps.
13: No.
15: First team offense doesn't need reps when your quarterback out there.
13: No. All right. It's a different. Well, give me a do better.
15: Do better. Does Daniel Jones play in the
13: better.
15: Preseason this year?
13: Okay.
15: Does Justin Herbert play in the preseason this year?
13: That's better.
15: Your guy, Justin Herbert, you probably had intel. You guys are buddies.
16: I'm actually going to go with the Chargers.
15: You FaceTime every night. What's your buddy Justin Herbert?
13: We're talking about the marriage. When is he going to get married so I can clear my calendar?
15: Didn't he already get married or is he engaged?
13: He's just engaged.
15: Okay.
13: Madison Beers.
15: Yeah. Wow, you got that? You in the wedding?
13: Ooh.
14: Are they doing that in
17: I like beer.
15: You can't.
13: What's one of those NAs? What are they,
15: DNAs.
13: No.
14: DNAs?
13: DNAs?
17: What's it?
14: DNA.
13: What are they called?
15: Me
18: fail English? That's impossible.
13: Non-disclosure.
14: NDA.
15: Yeah. Hey, I got a little dyslexic. You can appreciate that.
13: Yes.
14: Goodness.
13: What
14: yeah, you're stumbling around.
13: Idiot.
14: You hear Madison Beers. I've never heard
15: I got
14: of her,
15: all flustered.
14: And you got all flustered.
13: Google it.
15: Wow. So
13: this is going off the rails.
15: This goes off the rails.
14: Well, so, the old DNA.
15: How much? All right. How many series do you think Bo Nix plays in the preseason? I'm gonna set the over under on series at series now.
13: Yeah,
15: 4.5.
13: That's right where I was at. I'll go over. I think five or six.
14: I will too.
13: I think over. 5 or 6, and that's gonna be it. He's not gonna play the last preseason game. I think it's 1 or 2 in the first one, depending on how long the drive goes. Right.
15: Correct.
13: And then the second one, you're looking at 3. Or so,
15: yeah.
13: And then that's going to be it, man. That's going to be but to Mark's point, look, there's something about playing real football. It's a different feeling when you go out there, you know, and you're playing real football. And it's a different feeling than practice, than joint practices. When you get in a stadium and you run out there on the field, you know, so you need to be ready to do that. You don't want to just go out and be, you know, first game of the year against the Chiefs and, like, you haven't got that feeling yet.
15: I agree with you. You don't have to convince me, but it just seems like increasingly the trend around the league is less is more during the preseason, and you just want to save it all for the regular season. You were out here yesterday. You watched practice. The fact that this was the first day of something that resembled real football, and that the pads came on, and that the defense was allowed to get away with a little bit more. The fact that after the first few days that seemingly were all about the offense winning, that the defense came back and won. Anything that takes some of the starch, some of the steam out of what the offense did the first couple days, that on the day that they first kind of played, you know, quote unquote, real football.
13: Right.
15: The offense didn't look the same.
13: No, not at all. Not at all. You expect the defense, you know, to kind of, because, you know, they've gotten pushed around a little bit. This offense has looked really good. And again, like we talked about yesterday, what happens with defensive coaches? Like, all right, pads are on today, you know, and so let's get after these guys a little bit. It's time to pick it up, right? You know, we've been kind of, you know, well, I thought we were supposed to be a great defense, and you're out here acting like this, you know. So they're getting on them a little bit. Well, the defense is going to come out with a chip on their shoulder, a little extra motivation, and that's perfect. That's what you saw yesterday. But no, I'm still very high on this offense. I love what I've seen so far from this group. And but no, nothing what I saw yesterday is going to take anything away from that right now.
14: Completely expected. You expected, especially with all the chatter about the offense really looking good and the offense being great. And I guarantee you in those meeting rooms, defensive players are irritated. Like, come on, this isn't even real. Like, you guys don't have pads on. We can't really, you know, we can't really jam you at the line of scrimmage. You know, they're all, hey, don't tackle anybody. Don't hit anybody, you know. And so all of a sudden, they're going to have their pride challenged a little bit by the defensive coaches. They're going to come out. First day in pads, they're going to go, let's go establish ourselves, guys. Let's go make sure we squelch this uprising. You know, this offense looks great. You know, let's go ahead and do our thing. And they did, and you expect that.
13: Yeah, like this new offense with Davis Webb.
14: Yeah.
13: They're pushing us around. Okay, we'll show them. What's going to be interesting, though, is, you know, today's going to probably be a light day tomorrow.
15: Tomorrow.
13: I was gonna look like tomorrow? And it probably will get a little chippy.
14: Mm-hmm.
13: It's going to be a long day. you know, the offensive coaches are going to be on the offense. Why y'all letting them push you around? Defensive guys will be ready to go. So Wednesday's going to be the day. That's going to be a fun one tomorrow.
15: Is tomorrow a must-win for the offense?
13: There you go. Nothing.
17: That was good. That was good.
15: Yeah. Did I redeem myself after NDAs and DNAs? Right.
17: Nope. Yeah.
13: Well, I said NA.
17: We still need to talk about your wardrobe, but yeah, that was good.
13: Wait, is that velvet? Is this velvet? Your shorts, are they velvet?
17: The salmon shorts?
15: Yeah, velvet.
13: Okay.
15: Well, you tell me. You're a golf aficionado.
13: No, they feel like some microfiber.
15: Right.
13: It almost look a little bit velvet. Yeah,
15: right.
13: Those are like.
15: Listen,
13: those are good fitting shorts. It's just a color. Like, that's a bad color.
15: It's tough to match up salmon.
13: I know.
15: You know, it is.
13: Just get, like, blue shorts.
17: Yeah.
13: You have, like, just
15: I got some blue shorts, but I
13: that would have been better with all this blue.
15: I'm bringing out the repertoire of new golf shorts and golf stuff.
13: Okay.
15: I'm still working my way through. I'm not at a Brandon Stokely level where I'm impeccably accessorized. I'm not there yet.
19: That's obvious.
15: Let me work through. You know, it's like training camp for me.
17: Yeah, I don't know. Like, it always feels like your clothes are a little too tight. Just a bit.
15: No, not at all.
17: Doesn't always feel that way. It feels that way to me.
19: Chubby. Your
17: hat's a little too small, which you know, that's always.
15: Today, the hat's not too small. I was just wearing a little bit too high.
13: I can't even get the sleeve.
17: No, you can't.
15: That's the bicep.
13: Right.
15: There's too much bicep in there. Feel the bicep.
19: Little tubby kid. Either
13: we what was that? Preacher curls, right?
15: Preacher curls.
17: We need to ratchet your size up a half size, or ratchet your body size down a half size.
15: Well, that might not be a bad idea.
17: Yeah.
15: That might be applicable. I love the fact that you're lecturing me, especially the guy that just believes anything that's black on black is just good for.
17: Yeah, I'm like AC/DC.
15: Yes.
17: That's back in black.
15: Yes. You just and the same things over and over again. You have like two or three. It's kind of like the Bronco run game menu back in the day.
17: I've got like
15: six plays.
17: I've got a six t-shirt rotation.
15: Six t-shirt.
17: And then I've got two over pullover rotation.
15: Yeah.
17: And then I got like three jeans.
15: Yeah. There you go. That's that's what it's all about.
13: I don't ever wear jeans anymore.
17: I always wear jeans.
13: I know you do. I never wear jeans.
15: You never
13: anymore.
15: Wear shorts. I the only time Why I ever it, see you wear shorts is if we do have a golf tournament.
13: Something wrong with your legs? Like,
15: no,
13: are you like?
15: I think he. No. It is. It's
13: what is wrong with him?
15: He's embarrassed about his legs.
13: No. Why?
15: Because he's so like
13: too skinny.
15: He's so big and yoked up top, and then he's got these little turkey legs down below, and he doesn't want to.
17: Yeah, I am
15: show him off.
17: I am built like a turkey. But I will say this about my legs. You know, when you've had 20 knee surgeries.
15: Oh,
17: pins,
15: here come the surgeries.
17: No.
15: Oh,
17: okay. Your pins are not going to be very thick. But here's the deal. As my dad always used to say, have you ever seen a quarter horse with fat legs? No. I'm a quarter
13: now
17: horse.
13: Now he's going to quarter. I like quarter turkey
17: horse.
13: Better. I like turkey.
17: Well, of course you like,
13: I like turkey
17: better.
13: But I'm a
17: quarter
13: funnier.
17: Horse. Yeah. I'm a quarter horse. Just going. I'm just going.
13: Just trouting.
17: Plus, my left knee is larger than my quad.
15: See, now.
17: Left knee
15: now
17: is larger than the quad.
15: Out. Now it's all coming.
17: So
15: it could be, like, we'll be out here to watch practice the next 2 days. Like, it's 2.5 hour practice tomorrow. It could be 98 degrees. Just blazing. He'll be wearing jeans and a black t-shirt.
13: The jeans.
17: Yeah, I don't. With a black hat. I'm not sweaty, though. I'm not like, I don't sweat.
13: But
17: I'm not a sweaty guy.
13: Even like, do you get like some under the.
18: We got a bleeder!
13: Big old moves. Yeah. Because you got some man boobs.
15: He's got
13: like,
15: some
13: moves. Do those sweat?
15: Does he get moob sweat?
17: Yeah, when I was playing, I put shoulder pads on. I'd come out of practice, I'd have, you know. A booby sweat,
13: right?
17: Yeah,
13: it has a lot. I know, but like nowadays, is it no?
17: No, not really.
13: All right,
17: no.
13: Then you're real sweaty.
15: I don't know. Is it Ty? Do you have it at your disposal? What are we talking about? I mean, no.
18: Talk about.
15: Here we go.

0: at the end of this segment. The trade deadline came and went yesterday. The Rockies did make a couple of moves. They sent Antonio Sensatella, who was a great representative of the franchise for almost a decade and a half.
1: 15 years?
0: Are you serious? Yeah, from the time,
2: no
0: he,
2: way.
0: Was, from the time he was signed.
3: He came up through the yard goats and everything else.
2: That's, wow, I didn't realize he's been there. I remember you thinking about, like, that was the rotation. He had Sensatella, was it Marquez?
0: Marquez.
2: Freeland. And
0: Ubaldo was, I mean, he was here with Ubaldo, wasn't he?
2: No.
0: Yeah, you're right, I did. That's too early.
2: Right.
0: Too early.
2: Sorry, but that was going to be like the core group,
3: right?
2: The core, like, pitching staff moving forward, and then, yeah, it just didn't really turn out like we had all hoped. I was hoping for more.
4: Tonight it didn't happen.
0: No, were you hoping for more?
2: Buddy. I was hoping for more. More splash. I want to get fired up
0: is
2: about
0: trading
2: something.
0: Mickey Moniak going
2: yes.
0: to be splash?
2: Let's trade Mickey Moniak.
0: McCarthy
2: let's
0: be
2: trade
0: splash.
2: Him. Let's give me some. Yes, yes. Let's flip this thing over. I want excitement. But all right. That's all we could get. That's all we could do.
3: So,
2: a couple little trades.
3: And Brenton Doyle.
0: Brenton Doyle.
3: Yeah.
0: So I got like four prospects in return.
2: That will never probably play.
0: I you know what? I wasn't really bothered by it because a couple things. One, if this thing's ever going to turn around, you need more good players. And rather than trading guys that have been pretty good for you, maybe you should start to stockpile good players. And the other thing, too, is that I think we kind of saw with all the trades going down, save for a few teams that I thought the Red Sox grossly overpaid for that catcher from Rauschman from Baltimore, but otherwise there was a lot of deals that went down, and you're like, teams didn't have to give up a whole heck of a lot. And I wonder if the Rockies looked at it and said, could we move a Moniak? Could we move a McCarthy? Could we move some other guys? But what are we really going to get? And they're pretty good players, and they've been part of a kind of renaissance in terms of the culture surrounding this Rockies team. And so if you believe that the culture of the Rockies is turning and some good vibes are being put in place, why would you be in a hurry to move on from those players who've helped create that?
3: Plus, we're not playing next year, so we don't have to pay anybody.
0: Well, that's the other thing. And that's why I think the haul or what you saw teams getting in return for players wasn't that great, because I think a lot of teams said, look, we're not going to play next year.
3: Yeah.
0: Why are we going to give you, you know, a bunch of young, our top prospects?
3: This is half-season rental. Right?
0: Right.
3: We're just going to rent a guy from you for, you know, half a season.
2: Yeah. I was a little bit disappointed, but, you know,
0: I mean,
2: what
0: are you going to get for Jake McCarthy?
2: Right, yeah.
0: What are you going to get for Jake
2: McCarthy? You're right. You're right.
0: You know?
2: I mean, the only guy you're going to get great return for is...
0: Is Hunter.
2: Yeah.
0: Yeah.
2: And so, other than that, you're not going to get a lot.
0: Although, if you took the deal that the Red Sox gave for Rauschman, I don't know. I might have taken that for Goodman. They gave up a lot.
2: Did they?
0: They gave up their top two pitchers in their system. They gave up.
3: I can't get too excited about your top prospects.
2: I could.
3: Could you?
2: Yeah.
0: You buy into the prospects?
2: I mean, what else do I have to buy into?
0: Well, what about buy into the idea that these guys that you want to trade actually play pretty well for them this year?
2: Okay.
0: No?
2: Give me prospects.
0: You just want to just continue just bring
2: rinse
0: in new prospects.
2: Yep.
0: Rinse and repeat.
2: Just,
0: never actually have a day of reckoning. Yes. Let's just keep turning these guys over for prospects.
2: Yep.
0: Okay, I got you. All right, coming up next, when it comes to play calling this year, is Sean Payton going to be able to butt out? That's next.
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0: All right. As we roll into another Broncos practice, they're starting to get set up, equipment being brought out, and we'll be seeing these guys go through what we anticipate to be a pretty light practice today. They were in pads yesterday, going to be in pads tomorrow. Sean Payton was talking about a 2.5-hour practice tomorrow. He even said Wednesday is the day you probably want to be here. So we look forward to that, but we are interested to see what happens today. Sean Payton yesterday, because it's the story about this Broncos season. How's it work with Davis Webb taking over the play calling. How's it work with Bo Nix? How's it work with this offense? But most interesting to me is, how does Sean Payton handle all of this? He talked about it yesterday.
13: We're in the preseason now. In the regular season, I think it'll be very similar to like what we did, maybe not as late. In the preseason, it's still the same. Like, I've got some notes for the offensive staff. At some point today, we'll go in and just talk about a few things. So I don't think any of that's changed. Yeah, I think I've said this, the bigger change will just be game day listening and, not initially looking down at the call sheet, but following it.
0: When it comes down to it, how much confidence do you have that Sean Payton will be able to butt out? I mean, I want to put it as delicately as possible.
2: Mark?
0: Just
2: yeah.
0: Butt out.
14: No, I have like a lot of confidence that he's going to let Davis Webb do his thing and follow along like he said, but he'll have an opinion, he'll have a thought, and he may have some questions. Hey, what were you thinking here? You know, between drives, they'll have those discussions, but I have a lot of confidence that he'll be able to butt out early. Now, tell me how this offense looks. Tell me how many three and outs they have. Tell me if they're struggling. Like, it'll be easier to butt out if they're really doing well, right? But if things don't look right, if they're struggling a little bit, he's going to have his opinion. One thing about Sean, man, Sean's got some opinion. You heard him talk about, hey, man, I got some notes for the offensive staff.
0: Yeah.
14: Right? Here's some things I like. Here's some things I didn't like. Let's clean them up. Yeah. So he'll have his opinion.
0: He said there'll be some suggestions. There'll be some mandates. You know, you will do this.
2: Well, yeah, I think it's going to be fine. I really do. But to Mark's point, you know, early on, it's going to be fine, right? But if it's not looking good, now if you get to week five, week six, and it's not looking good, now it's going to be very interesting to see how everything is handled. But I think early on, it's going to be fine. And I think Sean's going to let Davis Webb do his thing.
0: Right.
2: Right. He's going to let him do his thing and see how this thing works out. You know, when you turn this thing over to him, you realize, okay, I got to take a step back. I got to give him some leeway here to go out there and see what he can do. I'm not going to be hovering over his shoulder or talking to him, you know, after every series or suggesting this and that. I'm going to let him do his thing, and hopefully it goes well, and we don't have, you know, the conversation about, uh-oh, you know, whew, it's not good. What is Sean going to do? Is Sean taking play calling over? Should he start doing, you know, hopefully we don't have that conversation.
0: I can't believe you're being that Pollyannish about it.
2: Who's Pollyann?
0: You. Pollyann.
2: Who's Pollyann?
0: Well,
14: Pollyann's a lady that was Pollyannish.
0: Yeah. Just, you know, very, very, kind of naive, kind of like,
14: nothing to see
0: here. Everything's good.
14: You know what? Not that I have any experience with turning over the lawn maintenance to my son, because I would never do that.
0: Oh, God, no.
14: But I could imagine, you know, for people who do that, right, at first, you turn it over and your kid's got some, you know, strands that aren't cut properly and the lines aren't straight. And you walk out there and you say, hey, listen, we got to get these lines straight, right? We've got to make sure that we and you kind of coach him along, right? And then after three or four times, if he's still doing it poorly,
0: yeah,
14: you just go, you know what? You're off the lawn duty right now. Like, I'm just taking it back from you. That's what this is.
0: We've gotten to know Sean Payton. He's incredibly competitive. He's got a very strong ego. You're telling me opening night, Kansas City, Arrowhead, national TV,
2: right.
0: 70,000 screaming fans, and they have a couple of three and outs. He's just going to stand by and, hey, Davis, go get him.
2: Okay, you have a couple three and outs. Maybe just like, hey, what are we? You might have a conversation. What are we thinking here? What do you think he's going to do then? You tell me what he's going to do.
0: I just think that the idea that this guy's going to be able to let Davis Webb do his thing, I don't buy.
2: Really?
0: Dan Campbell.
13: He's fitting your narrative.
0: Dan Campbell, far, far less accomplished resume as a play caller than Sean Payton. Far less. It only took him 6-7 weeks before he decided, Johnny Morton, nope, not going to do it, don't like it, I'm taking it.
2: Yeah, but that's
0: and he never gave it back.
2: That was a different situation.
0: Why?
2: Much different situation.
0: How's it different?
2: Well, because you had Ben Johnson there for a while calling plays, and then all of a sudden, okay, you change it, and you didn't like the direction it was heading, so then you took it over.
0: Right.
2: This is different than Sean Payton, you know, who's called the plays forever. All of a sudden, he said, "Okay, I'm done. Here, I lost my fastball. I want to see what you can do." I think that's much different situation than what was going on in Detroit.
14: By the way, you know, Ben Johnson was there with Dan Campbell when Dan Campbell was still calling the plays. And then eventually in year two, I think he turned it over to Ben Johnson. And, you know, and that grew. And then eventually it was just Ben Johnson's offense.
0: Right.
14: You know, just let that roll. But it, Stokes, right, it is different because all of a sudden you come back and you're like, hey, man, these are the things I want to accomplish. And if you're not getting those things accomplished in the way that you want them, you know, then that's different. But it still was 8 weeks in or nine weeks in.
0: It was. But when you're looking at this six-game stretch and the importance of getting off to a fast start.
2: So
0: and,
2: you think Sean's going to be hovering, going to be talking to Dave after every series? You think we're going to see those two talking and Sean talking to him?
0: I just don't think it's going to go as smooth as everyone's trying to sell it.
15: You're not close.
14: But you did think in this offseason that Sean needed to be looking over his shoulder because Davis Webb was going to take his job. So you thought that. So and all of a sudden, then they made Sean the highest paid coach in history of the league.
0: You know. You can give me all the grief you want. You know that if that contract extension did not get done and Davis Webb and Bo Nix took off this year, the conversation a year from now would be spicy. You know it. Don't lie to me. Hey, Garth Brooks is coming to Denver. The Blame It All on My Roots Arena Tour hitting Ball Arena September 4th and 5th. You do not want to miss it. General tickets are on sale now, but here's the best part. We're giving you a shot to win tickets. Just head to the Denver Sports app and enter for your chance to win. Don't have the app yet? Now is the time to download it, get entered, and we'll see you at the show. Coming up next, as much attention if Davis Webb and the offense and Bo Nix is issue number one. I'm going to tell you what issue number 1A is for this football team this year. That's next.
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0: It's actually colder now than what it was when we first got here.
8: Yeah, the wind picked up, Stoke. That's what it is.
0: Well, when I looked earlier, wasn't it 59 or so? It says 57.
9: It says 57
0: now.
9: I thought it was 57 when we started.
0: Yeah, it's 57 now again.
9: So it hasn't warmed up.
0: No. And we had a little breeze.
9: A little wind chill?
0: Yeah.
8: Yeah.
0: Wind chill factor.
8: Sun's nice, though. If we were in the sun, it would be a lot warmer, but we're back here in this tent.
9: In the shade.
8: Yeah, yeah, the shade.
9: Stoke is. He's like all. This is how I imagine it was like when Joel Dreesen would try to get you to go in a cold tub.
10: Yes.
9: You just had this like bitterly cold look about you.
10: Right. Or if it's a cold weather game, I'm on the bench. Where's the heater? I got long sleeves on. And Joel's looking at me like, I'm so disappointed you're wearing sleeves.
9: And yet, you were out there on the field in double overtime.
10: Oh, wow.
9: Too soon?
10: Yeah, you're right.
9: That was
10: still too soon.
9: Too soon. When's the statute of limitations run out on that
10: 20
9: one?
10: Years.
9: Huh? Yeah.
10: 20 years.
9: Right.
10: So this was 2012.
9: Okay. Yeah.
10: 32. 2032.
9: Okay. All right.
10: I'll answer any question you want.
9: Until then, it's a DNA.
10: I plead the fifth. I'll plead the fifth.
9: It's going around.
10: Yeah.
9: All right. Hey,
10: I take the fifth.
9: If this offense, if what this offense does, the handoff from Sean Payton to Davis Webb, Bo Nix, all important year three, if that is story number one to this season, I firmly believe story 1A, nestled right up against it, is what does this defense do this year when it comes to forcing turnovers? I just think it's a huge, huge part of this season. When you consider they only forced 14 turnovers last year. Now, the leader was, I think, Chicago with like 28, I think it was. So if this defense, can you just imagine how much it'll change the look of games and this entire season if this defense goes from 14 measly turnovers forced to, let's say, they don't even have to be the league leader. Just go to 26. Can you imagine in a season, an off season already, in which we've already heard from Sean Payton, we've heard from some of the players, hey, maybe we don't want to tempt fate like we did last year and play in as many close games. Maybe we ought to try to win some games a little bit more comfortably. Do you realize how significant that would be if you were able to force that many more turnovers?
8: How many one-score games did they play in last year?
9: 13, 11-2.
8: How many do you think that drops by? If it if you played in 13, does it drop by
9: 13 of your 17?
8: Five? Does it drop down to 5 one-score games?
10: No. Oh, no.
8: Drops 5. I was trying to say, does it drop 5 from 13 down to 8 or 9?
9: I think you still. I think. Let's put a nice number. Let's say it drops to 10. From 13 to 10. 10 one-score games. Okay?
10: Yeah, and if you want to have the success you had last year, you're going to have to get the turnovers. Like, that's a way to all of a sudden you look at it and say, gosh, I mean, it's going to be hard to have the type of success that you had the year before in one-score games. But if you want to be close to that, hey, create turnovers.
8: Yeah.
10: Get more turnovers.
9: Well, Sean Payton talked about forcing turnovers, historically how it tends to work, and if it's just something you can coach and preach into existence.
11: I think it's the mentality of the defense, and I would go back to, Lovie Smith, when our league started to value the created turnover maybe a little bit more than the possible technique in tackling, because there's that happy medium. But those late 90 Bucks, Rams defenses, Bears, it was. And there were all different players that had played on all the different other teams that maybe didn't have the same takeaways, but it became so ingrained in what they did defensively. And then I've just seen that, and I think that's a goal of Vance and the defense, and all of us really, is that mentality of the ball and what it does to a game. It's a good question. Now, certainly there are those more predisposed with athleticism that can put themselves in position to create more turnovers. But I do think, more than anything, we saw two players in this year's draft that had a rare amount of, not takeaways, but caused fumbles. And I think, I'm guessing if we went and saw their practice, we would probably see that, hear that, feel that being taught.
9: Referencing their 7th-round pick, Red Murdoch, the linebacker. All right, what about it, guys? I mean, you played against defenses, good defenses, your entire careers. Can you really find... this is a player who just has a knack for forcing turnovers, or is it just simply luck of the draw? It's just an odds type thing.
8: No, I think there are certain players that have a knack for, punching the ball out or putting their head on the ball, having great hand-eye coordination. I think there's that. There's guys that have great hands, have great ball skills that play on the defensive side of the ball that are going to create turnovers. Great anticipatory players will create turnovers because they're going to be in the right place. They can see it before it happens, and they make those things happen. So, yeah, there's something to that, to certain players who just create that.
10: Yeah, certainly. I mean, you know, having that mindset, some guys are just better at it than others. I also think to Sean's point there, you know, coaching it, you know, a point of emphasis, like, hey, you know, when you're getting to the quarterback, we're not just trying to get a sack. Get the ball out, right? You know, and some guys are better at it than others, but also it's just going out there practicing it and doing it, and then hopefully it translates to the, you know, game on Sunday. But I think certainly some of it's luck when it comes to turnovers, but, you know, the other part of it is just having that mindset of, like, we're not just going for a tackle. We're not just going for a sack. Get the ball out, because it's so important creating turnovers in deciding, you know, wins and losses.
9: I just can't. If you tell me right now, okay, guys, they had 14 forced turnovers a year ago. This year they're going to have 28. Double them.

0: sudden you're up 26-17, ball game over.
1: Right.
0: You're not in a one score game.
1: Yeah.
0: You've now won, you know, rather comfortably. And because you were able to get a turnover.
1: I'll take 24.
0: I'll take 24.
1: I mean, 28. I would be 10 great.
0: More?
1: But
0: I mean,
1: just give me 10 more. I don't know where that puts you at.
0: What do you got?
1: Mark's still typing. He doesn't even close.
0: Fat fingers.
1: He's not even close. His screen is blank and he's typing. What have you been doing?
2: They said that Minnesota had 30.
1: So you're wrong.
0: Oh no!
1: Oh my God!
0: Yeah.
1: No way!
0: No!
1: Okay, we're gonna check on that.
0: We're gonna do our research. I got a Viking fan here. He's not endorsing that. All right, we're gonna check that out. Hopefully, Mark's looking at like 2017.
1: Right.
0: Oh, you're wrong again. We're gonna hear from Mike. Oh man, that'll sting going into the last hour. Lose all my momentum. Mike Kliss on why
2: Chicago Bears.
0: Ah, yes.
2: Chicago Bears.
0: And how many?
2: Takeaways defense in 2025 regular season with 33.
0: 33. Okay.
2: They're followed by Jacksonville at 31, Houston at 29.
0: All right.
2: Not Minnesota.
0: Carrying some momentum into the fourth hour. We're here from Mike Kliss on.
2: You said 30.
0: All right. Doesn't matter. I said Chicago. All right. Mike Kliss on what the holdup is and how you get past it for where the Broncos want to build that new stadium. More importantly, where Stoke doesn't want it built. That's next.
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6: Here at Broncos Park, powered by Common Spirit, as we get set for another Broncos practice today. The onslaught, the slander that I continue to receive from you two, to the point where I don't even feel comfortable now getting up and going to the bathroom, okay? I, like, got up and walked around to go outside the facility to use the facilities, and just walking out and walking back opened me up to all kinds of abuse from you two. Specifically you, Mark.
7: That's Mark,
6: it's
7: really.
6: Mark. It's Mark. Mark's the bully.
7: But he's not. He's being the bully today.
8: No,
7: he is.
8: No,
6: you're being very bullyish.
8: No. You know what?
6: You're really going after my self-esteem.
8: I'm just letting you know, because this is love, what everybody is thinking. Like, nobody else wants to say it, and so I can see the looks on their faces, like, should we tell him? And they're like, I don't know.
7: When he walks away, everyone's just kind of like,
8: right, and so I'm just letting you know it's time to retire the salmon shorts.
6: I like the salmon shorts. Come on. What's wrong with the salmon shorts?
7: But what did you say, Mark? You can't tell where
8: the shorts end and the legs begin. I don't.
7: It's all the same color.
8: Yeah,
7: it's pale salmon white.
8: Right.
6: With little tinges of pink.
7: Yes.
8: Yeah.
7: Yes. Oh, my gosh.
6: Oh, my God.
7: You can't make this up.
6: Oh, look at this tester here. What are we doing with that? Do I need to buy one of those for my lawn?
7: I don't know. There's guys walking around with this blue thing sticking in the grass. It's got to, like, be a soil tester, right?
8: Yeah, or maybe a percentage of moisture
6: take the headphones off.
7: Yeah, go ask him. So we get a breakdown of that. Yeah.
6: We got to get all the information.
7: And they do have. They do.
6: They're testing something.
7: I was telling Mark, so they have a bucket. So they walk around in the morning, just to take you behind the scenes. They walk around in the morning, right? And they have a. These guys, you got like eight field guys, right? They walk around, and they have a bucket, a big blue, like, Lowe's bucket.
8: Yeah.
7: You know, full of, I don't know what's in it. It's like some kind of fertilizer stuff.
8: It's like
7: right?
8: a sand. Well, it's like when sand, you, leave it, fertilizer. You get a divot on the golf course.
7: Right. It's kind of like that, right? But they walk around the field, and they're just, like, pouring it in the little divots. But they have a bucket just sitting over there. And I was telling Mark we ought to think about, like, let's take it around the back. And then Mark could go to his house and use that in his house and just walk around his yard, just sprinkling the sand fertilizer mixture.
8: Let me hold on a second.
7: No,
8: I'm going to yell too loud, but hold on.
9: Hey, Mark, we're working here. Let's go. You got enough time.
8: No, see, he's fascinated by this.
7: Right.
8: That's
7: a good conversation.
8: That's my mistake. All I said was just go over and get a little update on what they're doing. And now
7: I think he's doing a zen with that guy.
8: He's fascinated by this now. He's talking. He's probably lending his 2 cents.
7: Right, yes.
8: You know, how do you guys do?
7: Right, this is what I would prefer.
8: This is what I would do.
7: Yes.
8: You know, so, all right, now he's coming back. He's got a big old smile on his face. Like, that was probably the highlight of his day.
7: Yes.
8: That plus making fun of me.
7: Yes.
8: You know, it was. all right, so what is that thing?
10: Exactly what I said it was. It tests the moisture within the soil. So it tells you where you need more water, where you can back off the water from your irrigation system. So they go around and they can figure out exactly what areas need what when it comes to water.
7: Wow. That's impressive.
8: Are you going to buy one? Can you buy one?
7: Do you need that?
10: I don't need that. You could tell, you know, you can give it the eye test.
8: Yeah. Oh, okay.
10: You can see where you need more moisture. But I think it's pretty cool. And then, you know, ultimately it's trying to conserve as much water as possible if you get too much somewhere.
8: And once he got done telling you what it was, did you start to kind of give him your thoughts on how they do things here and maybe some things that they might want to change, improvements based on your expert eye?
10: No, I did not go there. It was hard. I could have made one of those progressive commercials,
11: be your parents.
10: Yeah, becoming your parents. And I thought about, you know, just my 2 cents. And then, and I thought, go down that road.
8: Very good.
7: What we ought to do? This would be good for the Broncos. This would be good for our station.
8: Mm-hmm.
7: We ought to do like a, you know, Mark Schlereth all of a sudden becomes, you know, a field guy for one day behind the scenes.
8: I would love it.
7: Right. And like you get to come out here at 6 o'clock in the morning and you get to and
8: be
7: you
8: part
7: get
8: of the crew.
7: For one day before doing all this stuff, you're going to walk around with the bucket and get the field all good to go.
8: Yeah.
7: Right.
8: Yeah.
7: And then pick up the divots. And then after practice, come in and take care of the field too.
8: Yeah. Mm-hmm.
7: And you would love that.
10: Oh, I would love that.
7: Like right.
10: Yeah. Right.
7: Up your alley. It'd be perfect for you.
10: Yeah, I would love it. That would be great.
8: Well, when it comes to the future of the Broncos, where they play, their new stadium, is it going to get done, built where they want to build it, or could it end up somewhere else like Stoke and Mark's backyard in Lone Tree? Mike Kliss was on with us earlier, and he talked about what maybe is holding up getting this deal finalized downtown.
12: What's going on is the Community Benefits Association, the CBA, and Denver Water, they're tough to satisfy if you're from the Broncos side of things. And I know the Broncos side of things more than I know the other side of things. But the CBA membership is a big group. There's a lot of people to satisfy. There's one guy in the neighborhood wants this. The other guy in the neighborhood wants that. It's tough to appease a group like that.
7: Yeah,
8: well, the CBA,
10: the Community
8: Benefits Association.
10: Yeah.
8: Oh boy,
7: that's everybody's looking for a handout.
8: You got politicians, you got business owners, you got Karens. You put it all together. Ouch!
7: And then now you got what you have, right?
8: Maybe you got a Todd in there, a few Todds, a few Karens. Yep.
7: A few politicians.
8: Yep.
7: Put them all together. Ugh, what do you have? You have
8: a
7: complete disaster. Is what you have, and so. You talk about trying to screw up a good thing. That's what they're trying to do. And if they keep screwing it up, next thing you know, Mark, it's going to be in Lone Tree. It's going to be in the tree. I mean, you're going to get to a point where if it doesn't get done in time, I guarantee you what they're going to do is they're just going to say, forget y'all. We're going to go where they make it, you know, convenient for us. And they roll out the red carpet and, And there's a lot of other places that would love to have the Broncos stadium.
10: And the tree is like friends, you know, where everybody knows your name, right? Like, yeah, everybody knows your name there. So
7: I don't know what you're talking about.
10: The TV show Friends.
8: Well, I know the
10: where
8: show.
10: Everybody knows your name.
7: Oh, now you're trying to get
8: nice
7: old,
8: try.
7: Really.
8: Yeah, you almost right, have right, you on yeah. that one.
7: Where everyone knows your name. The whole thing was so – see, you would have got me, but it was so confusing. What you said didn't match what we were talking about.
8: Because he took a quick look at me, and I had this just vacant look on my face. Like, what the heck is
10: that
8: he talking
10: that
8: about?
10: That was too deep. It was too deep.
8: Clint says the Broncos, though, are clearly frustrated by the pace of negotiations.
12: I think the Broncos are frustrated by the pace of the negotiations, but I still think somehow, some way it'll get worked out. I mean, I've covered a lot of negotiations in sports, and it always sounds impossible, like it'll never get done until there's somewhat of a deadline. And then I'm not sure what that deadline is. As far as getting things worked out, I think they got to make a lot of progress here this next month. And hopefully they can, so they can put shovel in the ground next spring, which is kind of a moving target deadline to get things rolling for 2031.
7: Yeah, look, they don't mess around, right? They're not messing around. You see what they did to this facility in 2 years? Like, they want to get their business taken care of, right? And, you know, you want to have it open for 2031. So, like, there's no messing around. Like, you keep on thinking they're going to mess around, and... You know what? They're just going to tap out, right? They're going to find somewhere else to go, because I guarantee you they're going to want this thing done by 2031, right? And if you're going to make it difficult, they're going to be done. They're going to go find somewhere else. So, you know, it's on all these other people to figure that out. But you can tell the Broncos are putting the pressure on them because they want to get this party started, which they should.
10: Broncos are like Cody.
7: Like
10: you
7: Cody.
10: Know, yeah. I mean, you can pet Cody and somebody. Right. You mess around with
7: Cody. Yeah, right. You find out.
10: You're going to find out.
7: You're exactly right.
10: You mess around with him, you find out eventually.
7: Oh, don't take my kindness for weakness. That's Cody.
10: Yeah.
7: You know, the Broncos are like, oh, yeah, we're building it. We're paying the $5 billion. We're building this. We're doing that. Oh, you need a little handout? You need a little handout? You want us to pat you on the back? Okay, yeah. But eventually, guess what? Cody would bite that finger off.
10: Yeah.
8: Coming up next. In this year of Trout, we're going to hear from Adam Trautman. And I can't help but think he was thinking of Stoke when he made some of his comments yesterday.
7: No!
8: That's next.
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8: Stink, I'll give you half a win, okay? You didn't get Stoke and I on the oh really about, you know, it's like friends. Yeah. Lone Tree's like friends where everybody knows your name. Yeah. You didn't get us, but you got you got a dozen people on our Ramoslaw.com text line who texted in, it's cheers, not friends. Well, all together now.
7: Oh really? Y'all tried to get me twice today.
8: Twice.
20: Yeah.
7: And both times, you probably would have got me, but I've been so confused.
20: Yeah.
7: That that I just, it's just been dumb luck that I didn't fall for it.
8: Yeah, because I didn't realize you were friends with Garrett Atkins.
7: Yes.
8: Because if you weren't, you might have fallen for that one.
7: But I just thought maybe that I'm like, I don't want to be like the guy that they signed him, you know. That he was a free agent this year that we signed at tight end. Like, really? I don't know who that is.
8: Yeah.
7: So, and if it wasn't for that, y'all would have got me.
8: See, this is part of the problem why it might be tough to get you in an oh really, because you'll in these situations, you just revert back to your playing days when, like, guys in the locker room were talking about, like, a big concert that just came through or a big
7: great movie quote,
8: you know,
7: movie lines.
8: And you had no idea what was going on. So you would just kind of have that nervous laughter like you were agreeing with everybody, and then you'd retreat.
20: Yeah, to the training room.
21: Scurry off to the training
8: room.
21: I got to go get to my hand.
8: Because you didn't know what the pop culture reference
7: just
8: was.
7: Just nod your head and laugh when they laugh, and that's what you do.
8: Real quick, I mean, this is not a significant signing making any kind of shockwaves around the NFL, but I had to bring it up because of its relevance to the Broncos. Whatever complaints you may have about the Broncos secondary, Jade Barron, what's his role, all this, just realize it wasn't too long ago it could have been worse, and it was worse. Veteran cornerback Fabian Moreau is returning to Washington, signing with the Commanders, who drafted him in 2017. Do you remember the Fabian Moreau days here when they were looking for cornerback help? and it was Fabian Moreau, Levi Wallace.
7: That's the one. He was.
8: I remember Fabian Moreau before Levi Wallace.
7: He was slower than me, Levi yes, Wallace.
8: Yes.
7: I mean, I remember him chasing someone like 20 yards behind
8: yes,
7: the guy.
8: Yes. So
7: brutal.
8: It's, we've come a long way.
7: When people are like pulling their hair out because Riley Moss commits a penalty, just slow your roll.
8: Yes. Year Trout. Let's get to the Year Trout. This is Stokely has said it's going to be the Year Trout, Adam Trautman.
7: That's right.
8: And I can't help but think that after all the criticism that you've leveled at Adam Trautman, that he wasn't talking about you when he said, hey, maybe people should appreciate a little bit more what I bring.
0: I'm not going to say who, but, I mean, no, I was never looking to move on. Absolutely not. I always wanted to be here. They knew that. They told me they wanted me here well before free agency opened. But, yeah, I mean, if they weren't in it, then obviously I would move on. And I had several opportunities, whether people believe it or not. Yeah, no, I'm so happy to be back. They knew I wanted to be back. I don't know why you'd ever want to leave this place, to be honest. So, yeah, I'm super grateful and happy to be back.
8: Ty, you gotta get that clip.
7: A lot of people wanted me.
8: You just gotta get that clip.
7: If they didn't want me, I'm not gonna say who.
8: What?
20: I'm not gonna say who. I think maybe a letter of apology, Stokely. I think maybe you should write letter of apology, because there's no question that was about you.
7: Yeah. So I gotta pull a Mark Slayer.
20: Yeah, that was
7: I need to do a Mark Slayer and apologize.
20: Yeah.
8: I think you need to search him out.
7: Really?
8: I think you need to walk up the down the sideline, find Trout, and go, hey, Adam, can I have a quick second just with you?
7: Really,
8: and so, just kind of clear the air.
20: Yeah.
7: Y'all stop it. But I did, so I will tell you this, behind the scenes here. On Saturday, Alumni Day, so we're up top, you know, hanging out. Then we got to come on the field, right? Yeah. And so they ended practice, and, like, all the alumni just kind of all over the place talking to different people. And I had Carson with me, and Carson was everywhere. Like, he wanted to – I don't even know who this guy – he wanted to meet the backup long snapper.
8: Yes.
7: Number 48, for some reason. I don't even know the guy's name. So he's over there talking to the backup long snapper, right? And next thing I know, he's snapping the football to him. I'm like, what is going on out here? The guy couldn't have been happier. He told Carl, he's like, no, I didn't think anyone was going to talk to me, right? So the guy was so happy that someone knew his name, which was cool, right? But I looked over to my right. Who did I see? I saw Joel Dreesen talking to the Trout. And I said, do I go make my way over there and see how this thing is going to go down, right? But I didn't. So I didn't. Mm. Didn't do it.
8: Mitchell Ferboni.
7: No, it's 43. Sorry.
8: Oh,
20: Luke
7: I think
20: Basso.
7: I think it's Luke Basso.
8: Luke Basso.
7: Yes.
8: Rookie
7: he's
8: out
7: the
8: of
7: backup
8: Oregon.
7: Guy. Yes. Ferboni's the starter.
8: Yeah.
7: But Basso was his name. And but he was like, he couldn't believe that Carson wanted to talk to him and say hi to him. And so, yeah, but I did not go talk to the Trout. I think we're just going to – I think it's fine. Hey, guess what? A little extra motivation never hurt anyone.
20: You think Joel had your back, or do you think Joel was like, man, I can't believe what Stokely said?
7: Hey, listen.
22: Joel has
7: my back. Yeah. There's no
8: Dreesen
7: doubt about
8: it. Has your back?
7: Oh, gosh, yeah. Yeah, that's like, you know.
8: Yeah, but isn't this kind of like a blood thicker than water type thing? Like, you know, he's more
7: tight end
8: fraternity.
7: I'm blood. No, I'm blood. I'm teammates. Teammates are blood. I don't care if you play tight end. Joel and I are, I'm telling you.
8: Okay.
7: And he doesn't want that Dreesen smoke.
8: Okay. Okay. More from Trautman on the Broncos running it back and bringing back guys like him.
0: I wouldn't say it's weird, because I think the retention the year before was pretty high as well. I don't know, like, right, you go in, there's a perception from the outside of, like, you go into free agency and it's like, oh, you get this person, this person, this person. It's like a super team. It's like, that's not realistic. Like, that's not what happened. Also, they've done deals for all of our guys early, right? All of our, like, elite players, they've done them early. And we have a good base, good culture. There's several guys that have contributed to that. I mean, why would you want to get rid of them? Why would you let J.K. Dobbins go? Why wouldn't you, right? Cortland signed last year early. Like, why would you not do that? You trade for someone like Jalen, who's an immediate culture fit. Like, you bring all these guys back, Strenod, Singleton, like, all these guys that just amplify and are the core of what you've built. So there's no point in ever moving on from
8: it. All right, when it comes to Adam Trautman,
7: elite.
8: What do fans need to know? What are we maybe missing? What are you missing when it comes to the value of what Trautman brings? Yeah,
7: Mark, what am I missing? What am I missing?
20: Why don't you just go ahead and lay it out there, but just be aware that Trout is listening. So go ahead.
8: You got it.
7: Yes,
8: you got to tell us and Stoke
20: the value of Trout, what he brings.
8: Well, I think
20: because he could have moved on, and Broncos country would not have been upset, and Stoke would have been upset.
8: Wow, I mean, wow. Now you're besmirching.
1: Right,
20: I like now, Trout, but I'm no.
8: I'm the spokesperson
20: for Broncos
8: and you just
20: country,
8: said and he could have moved on, and nobody would have been upset.
20: Am I wrong?
0: I'm not going to say who.
20: Am I wrong? Am I wrong?
8: Trout gives you the one guy on their roster that is, like, from a tight end position that you say, hey, man, we've got to be, like, he can be in the run game, he can be effective in the run game, and he can be helpful in the pass game.
1: Yeah.
8: So he gives you versatility or duality. And most of the guys in this, you know, system don't.
1: Right.
8: And so, and they're looking for, I mean, that's really what they're looking for. They're looking for a guy that can be effective as a, you know, a Y tight end, a blocking tight end, or an F tight end. And they really just don't have that guy, and he's the closest thing they have to it.
7: Yeah, no, I think you're all over it. He's serviceable in both, right? That's, I mean, you know, obviously, you know, he's more of that inline tight end. And who else do you have that could do that? You know, Nate Atkins. Don't call me Garrett Atkins. You don't have that guy. Obviously knows the offense. He can go to any position. And I think that's where his value is. He's serviceable in the passing game and in the running game.
20: But let's face it, he's the kind of guy that, boy, you're as a franchise, as you're building up your roster, you're not hesitant about replacing him. You're eager to be able to replace him. You're eager to be able to upgrade at that position, because while he may do some of these things, man, you would love to find somebody that could do it a little bit better.
7: Well,
20: and until you do, well,
7: there's value.
20: You bring him back, right? Because there's some value. Yeah.
7: And so you sign him to a couple-year deal, and you're hoping that those two tight ends that you drafted, maybe one of them can eventually replace him. But until you do, until you have that guy, you know, there's value there for Adam Trautman.
20: In the year of Trout,
7: just ask.
20: Okay, this is what we're looking for. Okay, his career high is 27 catches. His career yardage is 263. His career touchdowns are 3. So.
7: That's right.
20: Can he prove all his detractors wrong? Starting with you.
8: Man.
7: Wow.
8: Man, I don't know. The way you talked about him, I wasn't sure if you were talking about Trout or you were talking about Gabe.
7: Wow.
8: Wow.
20: Gabe, much more accomplished player.
7: Wow.
20: Much more accomplished than Trout. Nice
7: try. Do you still hate Gabe?
20: No, I don't.
7: Have you moved on?
20: Never did. And by the way, for his late season.
8: It's probably why they took your Twitter account from you.
20: His late season. Never mind. I'm not even going to try. We're going to revisit my bold prediction from earlier today that you guys actually thought was a good bold prediction. We'll revisit that. It involves one Riley Moss, and that's next.
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20: 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Fans are starting to fill up the bleachers, and kind of surprised to you two, the Broncos are coming out in pads today.
7: I'm shocked. Like, I mean, so they're going to be full pads tomorrow, too. I mean, that's what Sean said, right? Yep. Tomorrow's going to be the get-after-it day, and they went pads yesterday. I thought today would be just kind of a helmet shells day, and it looks like they're full pads.
20: Yeah,
7: Mark, are you surprised?
20: Yeah, I am. I am fairly surprised because, like you said, Sean had talked about, man, to Wednesday is going to be the day you want to be out here. Wednesday, right. We're going to be getting after it. Maybe this will be one of them shorter practices, but I still am a little bit shocked that they're in pads.
7: Yeah, and I mean, because you only get so many padded practices, right? I mean, not, you can't like practice pads every day, so you have a limit on how many padded practices you can have, and so I thought they would space them out a little bit, but. And I don't know how many that exactly is, you know, during training camp, if it's 7, 8, 10, I don't know how many they can do. And they can only, you know, I think they only have 13 padded practices during the season.
20: Right.
7: So, I'm a little bit surprised.
20: Well, they play their first preseason game next Friday. So this is their last full week of training camp.
7: So you got to kind of
20: get
7: after it a little bit.
20: Yeah, a little bit. This is probably the week to get after it, and then you're going to start scaling things back and building your weeks around the preseason game. You're going to be traveling next week. So, might as well get out and maybe go a little bit harder today, yesterday, today, and tomorrow. We shall see. We will be watching Riley Moss out there again today. He had a big play yesterday. You saw it. Nice interception. It was a 50-50 ball with Colton Sutton. Both went up high for it.
7: Yeah.
20: Moss came down with it.
7: Yeah. I mean, you look at him, and he's rangy. He's long. He's got some good length to him. And he's got really good ball skills.
20: Yeah.
7: He really does. And I think the one thing that, you know, obviously hurt him a year ago is just – being a little too handsy, right? And so hopefully he cleans that up a little bit. But if he cleans that up a little bit, just, you know, what did you say, a 10?
20: So
7: defensive
20: DPIs? He had 10 DPIs last year, which led the league.
7: Okay.
20: He had the most. And our bold prediction, I did my bold prediction from earlier today, that Riley Moss cuts those defensive pass interference calls that drove us all crazy from 10 to 5. Cut it in half.
7: I think he can do that.
20: Yeah. Think that's realistic?
7: I think he can do that. It's just difficult because he's going to have a lot of action. I mean, the guy on the other side of him, Sertan, you know, they're going to try to stay away from him as much as possible. So they're going to continue to pick on him. You know, they know the history of Riley Moss. So he's going to get a lot of action, a lot of balls thrown his way, Mark.
20: Yeah, I think he certainly can do it down to 5. I think you're right. He's going to get a lot of action. But I also think that the league, based upon the meetings that I was in, the league is going to try to make to make it a little bit more fair. So they're going to start calling a little bit more OPIs and things of that nature. So they're going to try to balance that out a little bit on the offensive or defensive pass interference.
5: Well, here's Talanoa Hufanga talking about his guy, Riley Moss, and what he had to deal with last year.
6: Refs were very trigger happy when it comes to the flags with him, but he is a guy that works really hard. I got to work out a lot with him this offseason. And just seeing the details, I think, you know, he's a very athletic human being. Like, a lot of people kind of discredit it because, you know, it's the white corner. I'm not going to say that, but that's what everybody else does. But he is probably actually one of the most athletic corners I've ever been around. Quick twitch. And now it's really just what can we do to get his technique to where it's at. And, you know, coaches have done a great job. He's done a great job. Hopefully go out there and make more plays like that he did today. Go out there and make a lot of those this season. And he'll be very happy when it comes at the end of the year.
7: I'm not going to say that, but I said that.
20: Mm-hmm.
7: Yeah.
20: Mm-hmm.
7: So here's the other question with Riley Moss. This is the last year of his contract.
20: I was just going
7: to
20: lead into
7: did
20: that.
7: Did you?
20: Yep.
7: Yeah. So I beat you to the punch once again.
20: Oh, no, look, I already have it
7: just
20: up.
7: One step
20: I have,
7: ahead
20: no,
7: of
20: no,
7: you.
20: No, no, no, no. I brought up his contract. So, take a look.
7: Okay, I see.
20: All right.
7: Good job, Mike. Good job,
20: great
7: buddy.
20: Minds,
7: nice
20: great
7: job.
20: Minds. All right.
7: So what's the expectations here? I've said, you know, before that I think they end up re-signing him during the season. I think it's one of those situations to where he's just going to play at such a level that you don't want to lose him. So I do. I think they end up re-signing Riley Moss. Mark, what do you think?
20: Yeah, I think, I mean, I wouldn't be surprised to see them re-sign him, get the camp bump.
7: Oh, uh-oh.
20: Yeah.
5: He's smart.
7: The contract bump?
20: Contract camp right
5: before the season.
20: Yeah, we've seen that. We saw it with Zach Allen. We've seen it with several
5: Cortland
20: different guys.
5: Sutton.
20: Cortland Sutton. Get that
5: Pat
20: camp
5: Sertan.
20: Bump.
5: Yep.
20: Yeah, new facility. Probably get confetti in there. You know, they may have, like, confetti machines in there built into the ceiling.
7: They got everything else.
20: Yes. Right. And we don't even know it yet. And so as soon as somebody
5: smoke
20: signs the contract, boom, the confetti just bam in the team meeting room, and it all falls on everybody's head.
5: I like that.
20: Yeah.
5: I like that.
20: That could be part
5: it's
20: of
5: like
20: the
5: Dancing with the Stars or something.
20: Yeah,
5: you know,
20: exactly.
5: They get done, boosh, there you go.
7: What do you think, Evans?
5: Well, okay. So
7: I mean,
5: you want to pay.
7: Draft Barron for
5: that,
7: a reason,
5: well, that's
7: right?
5: What so... I was going to say. You drafted Jahdae Barron with the idea that he was either going to be your long-term corner opposite Pat Sertan, or is going to be your long-term slot guy.
7: Right.
5: Well, right now, Riley Moss and Jaquan McMillan have a lock on those positions. So,
7: well, Jaquan's coming up also.
5: Yeah, he is.
7: So he's another guy that you're following to see how it goes. I could see. So what I envision happening. Okay.
5: I would sign Riley Moss.
7: They're going to sign Riley Moss.
5: I would sign Riley Moss.
7: Yes.
20: I would too.
7: And they're going to get him done, and then. You know, Jaquan is going to go in free agency, and then your nickel corner is going to be Jahdae Barron moving forward after this year.
5: But
7: that's
5: with
7: the way
5: all the,
7: I
5: but with all
7: this.
5: The talk about Barron, you know, the fact that, you know, he's not flashing, his development maybe has been a little bit slower than you would expect. Sean Payton had to come out and answer, no, we're not moving him to safety. You know, he's still, you know, getting reps at corner. I don't know. I mean, it maybe at some point you just got to start to realize that, you know, Jahdae Barron isn't a lock to be part of this secondary long term. And so you look at Riley Moss and Jaquan McMillan, maybe it makes sense to sign them.
7: Yeah, I don't think you're going to sign both of them. And I think at a certain point, you're going to have to, you know, let Barron and see what he can do. And we'll, you know, he's just in his second year here. Let's see how the season goes for him. I'm not down on him at all right now. I'm not. I for whatever reason, I'm just not. I think the guy's going to be a really good football player. He's going to make a lot of plays this year. I mean, that's what I'm expecting to see from him. And you're going to see him on the field.
5: So Riley Moss is a good corner, in your opinion?
7: Heck yes. Yes. Yes. Why are you looking at me like that?
20: You can't have enough good cornerbacks.
5: Yeah.
20: You can't have enough good defensive, you know, secondary players.
7: So, I mean, what do you think? You don't think he's a good cornerback?
5: No, I think he is. I thought he got a raw deal. I thought what Hufanga said is right on. I think that somewhere along the lines, officials started to target him, and any ball that went up in the air like that, he was going to be unfairly targeted.
7: So we agree.
5: And I think that there will be a reversal. I find, by the way, what you just revealed, and you brought this up, the idea, and every time you go out to one of those Fox summits, they bring in the officials, and they give you guys a heads up as to what the area of influence is going to be, that they're going to be really targeting and making calls. And the OPIs.
20: Oh no. Uh-oh. You may get your ass kicked in the break.
5: Oh, man. He's
7: me
5: a test.
7: Me or who?
5: Me.
7: Or no, Evans?
20: Me. Evans.
5: Oh. I called out his bold predictions.
20: Yeah.
7: Oh, that's right.
5: Johnny Sensitive is here.
20: Johnny Sensitive is here, and he's ready to throw fists. He's taking lessons from Zach.
5: Right.
20: He's throwing hands on multiple occasions.
5: Listen,
9: I want to pound his ass.
5: Johnny, our guy Johnny Fever?
7: Yeah.
5: That is 130 pounds of coiled nastiness.
20: It's like a Tasmanian devil. Thank God we got By the way, it could happen today, guys. Full pads, no shoes. That could happen today. Full pads, no shoes.
5: That's the whole practice. Huh?
20: The whole practice. I'm going to have my eyes on this.
5: Okay.
20: I'll have my eyes on That'll this be for the fans.
5: Hey, we'll have you covered.
20: Yes.
5: All practice long. No shoes out there. All right, so we're all in agreement. We'll bring back Riley Moss.
20: Yep.
5: All right, fair enough. The ongoing debate about these personal seat licenses. We got a lot of reaction from you, the fans, the season ticket holders. We'll share some of that with you coming up next.
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8: Energy certainly picking up out here on the practice field as Broncos are coming out on the field, warming up, getting ready. They are in full pads, so very curious to see what kind of practice is in store for us today.
20: Some of the guys even have shoes on, so I think they're going to use their shoes today.
7: Probably good to use cleats today, I would think. Yeah.
20: So you that whole full pads, no shoes thing that I was thinking was going to happen is not going
8: to
20: happen.
8: It's so funny. Like, I'm here to try to create this vibe, this energy. You know, football is back, and here we go. And you two clowns just immediately try to demean and belittle what's going out here. And it's just it all comes from your bitter jealousy. And how hard you guys had to work compared to how hard these guys have to work. Oh, just can't contain your bitterness.
7: There is a lot of jealousy.
8: It's not even jealousy. It's just bitterness.
20: Yeah.
7: All of that. All of the above.
20: Yeah.
7: I'm jealous.
20: Yeah, it's a little bit of
7: everything. I'm envious. I'm bitter. I'm all of those words. It's just, it's shocking when they come out 2 days in a row in pads.
20: Yeah, can you imagine?
7: Right.
20: Like 2 days in a row in pads, and everybody's like, oh, my God, I can't believe this.
7: Can't believe it.
20: They're really grinding.
7: Man, they're getting after it this week, Mike. It's going to be a tough week for them.
8: And the other thing, too, is that, and I think what fuels your envy and your bitterness.
7: Hate
8: is the realization that all that extra work that you guys put in was totally unnecessary.
7: Unnecessary.
8: It was totally unnecessary.
7: I don't know. I mean,
8: No, it was totally unnecessary. You guys did not
7: Mark,
8: need to
7: how
8: have.
7: How many Super Bowls did you win?
8: You guys
7: three.
8: Did not.
7: Huh?
20: Three.
7: Just yeah, I just won two, not quite three, but so I don't know about unnecessary. We're part of winning, right? Winning football teams. We won Super Bowls.
8: Better teams.
7: We won Super Bowls because we worked hard.
8: No, it's not.
7: We grinded.
8: No.
7: Yes.
8: No. There were plenty of 5 and 11 teams back in the day that were still going through two-a-days and sweating it out for a month at their training camp, and they went 5 and 11. So no. That's, I think, what it is a realization that we really didn't need to do all that. We could have done far less and still gone out and had the same results.
20: They didn't have the mentals.
8: Oh, jeez.
20: It was the mentals.
8: The mentals.
20: Mike.
7: Let's go back. Let's go back talking about Mike Shorts.
20: Yeah.
7: Salmon Shorts.
20: That was a lot more fun.
7: Yeah. Okay, we got.
8: I'll tell you what, you guys are so in my head right now. I'm not going to lie. Yeah. I am totally flustered right now.
7: We got the 5 foot.
20: Can you paint your shorts?
7: Six.
20: Or dye them? You could dye them, right?
8: I think I'm going to take. I'm going to lay out, like, 3 or 4 shorts, some shirts.
7: Oh.
8: I'm going to lay them out. I'm going to take pictures. I'm going to have you guys choose what I'm wearing.
7: Oh, perfect.
20: Oh, that's a great idea.
8: We're going to do that.
20: That's a great idea.
8: I'm going to lay it all out, okay? In fact, I'm not even going to go through. Just to make sure I cover all my bases, I'm going to go with 4 or 5 more shorts.
7: Oh, my God.
20: Oh.
7: Mike Evans.
20: Mike Evans.
8: You're welcome.
15: 113. Zach Bye's sensitivity smear campaign. The PSL, the personal seat license debate, which has picked up steam ever since President Damani Leach came out over the weekend and said, yeah, it's good chance that you're going to have PSLs. We had Mike Kliss on earlier today. What's your take on it, Mike?
16: The one way to look at it is it's a kind of a use tax. The people buying the seats are going to pay for the PSLs. The people in Colorado who would rather go watch the Leafs turn in Aspen on Sundays, they're not having to pay for any extra expense. The people who don't like sports, they don't have to pay for any of the new stadium. So I guess it's better to have a use tax, I think, than to charge everybody, the whole taxpayers around the area, for a new stadium.
15: Some reaction from our listeners on the Ramos.com text line, 303-713-1043. A PSL will result in a loss of more true fans at the game. Only so many people can afford to buy a season tickets as it is. Paying a PSL will shift the demographic to more corporate and wealthy season ticket holders. The stadium vibe will completely change.
7: Yes, you know, it's just it's part of you know, the NFL and building new stadiums. And you know the last stadium to be built without PSLs?
20: No, I have no idea.
7: And you want to take a guess what year?
15: The last stadium to
7: be
15: built
7: without PSLs.
15: Without PSLs.
7: Yes. In the NFL, okay? Shoot, Mark might have still been playing at this time. 2002, Lumen. Is that Seattle's?
20: Seattle.
7: Yeah, Lumen. That wow. was that. I mean, how long ago was that? 24 years?
20: 2002. Oof.
7: Without PSLs.
15: Without PSLs.
7: Yep. 2002. So there you go. I mean, it just that's.
15: But the, just because
7: that's what it is, but, well, and you're not even, and you're not even to Kliss's point. You're not even. You're funding in it yourself. You're not even using taxpayer money.
20: Was Lumen funded with taxpayer money?
7: I don't know. Who's that? Paul Allen?
20: Yeah.
7: So not sure.
15: There are examples of the, you know, we give the Walton Penner Group credit for privately financing the new stadium. Great. That's not they're not the only ones. Stan Kroenke did it with SoFi. Robert Kraft did it with. Oh, excuse me. I'm not going to call him Robert.
7: Bobby
15: Kraft did it with the Patriots, and I guess to Bobby Kraft's credit, he not only privately financed the stadium, he did not do PSLs.
7: What year was that?
15: That was a while ago. That was probably late 90s,
7: okay.
15: Right?
7: Okay.
20: Yeah, Lumen was both taxpayer and like half and half split.
15: Okay.
20: So taxpayer money and
15: PSLs.
20: Private money.
15: Whew.
20: No, and private money.
15: But they didn't do no PSLs.
20: But they didn't
15: right.
20: do private.
15: Okay.
20: Yeah, they didn't do
15: but
20: PSLs.
15: They did have they did. Public money involved.
20: Yes.
15: Okay.
7: And most stadiums are, you know, you're going to have teams are going to want some tax money,
15: yeah.
7: Right, to offset the cost. I mean, that's just what goes on. So to have it privately funded and not have to pay any extra taxes on this, you know, if you want to go to a Broncos game, you know, the PSLs, that's just going to be a part of it, unfortunately.
15: Here's some more PSLs are BS, and your take on them is even worse. There's a difference between smart business and fleecing your customers. Okay. Let's see. There was one that was directed towards you two.
20: Us two. Well, that one was.
15: Something about you guys.
20: You are all like the voice of the fan. I don't want to pay a PSO.
15: I don't.
20: You're not going to pay any of them.
15: I wouldn't want to.
20: No.
15: Where's the one? Okay.
7: On are the they going to charge Peyton a PSL?
15: You have your own PSL.
7: What's that?
15: You got a Peyton seat license.
17: My best friend Peyton Manning.
18: I'm stupid, and, you know, I deserve that.
15: And in this case, you love the handouts.
7: I love it. I love it. I love it.
15: On the PSL debate, Mark and Stoke have NFL money, whereas the rest of us are average Joes. So we cannot afford being able to spend that kind of money.
19: The mundo.
20: Yeah, I get that.
15: Aren't the Broncos already making a lot of money off season ticket holders already?
7: Yeah, I, you know. That's just look. That's just the way it is in the NFL. You know, all these stadiums are doing it. They all have it, and that's just the cost of, you know, going to football.

0: information.
1: I love the use of this word, okay? Season ticket holders getting screwed. I'm 100% with Evans. Charging a PSL when you are a billionaire is gauche. They literally wrote in a text that said gauche.
2: Gauche. I don't know what that
1: is.
2: You
1: don't know what gauche means?
3: No.
1: You guys don't know? Gauche is a great word. Gauche. Gauche is a great word. Gauche is just
3: When I was in gauche college, we had a gauche that lived in our house. That's it's very spooky.
1: What was
3: very
1: his name? Spooky. He had a name. Oh, no, you never heard this? Was it Irvin? Irwin? No, it was. Had a name. You guys had a name for your
3: ghost? Yeah, we did have a name for the ghost.
1: What was the ghost's name?
3: I don't remember.
1: Oh, come on.
2: Okay, finish your...
1: But anyway, gauche is like, it's unseemly. It's just, you know, it's just something that is bad form. It's
3: I don't
1: just,
3: think Mike knows what gauche is.
2: No, it doesn't sound like it.
3: No, it doesn't sound like it.
2: No, it really
3: is. Now he's got Google.
1: Oh, now you're challenging me. Okay,
3: now you're... Gauche, you know, it's gauche, Stoke.
2: He doesn't even know how to spell it.
1: Gauche means socially awkward, tactless, or crude.
2: Okay.
1: That's exactly what I said. You got to apologize.
3: You didn't use any of those words.
1: I used other words.
3: Other words.
1: All right, listen. Just because I got you. All right, listen. I got you on this one. You guys can feel better on your way out. Come on now. What do you think? One word to describe these shoes.
2: Come on.
1: Look at these things.
2: They match his legs, though,
3: yeah,
2: Mark.
3: They do match
2: you
3: legs.
2: Said it best. Yeah. You don't know where the shorts
4: Everybody
2: end.
4: Shut up.
3: And the legs begin.
2: And the legs begin.
3: Yeah.
2: The legs are salmon color, pale. And the shorts match the legs.
3: All right, so you're
2: going to lay out three, four, five outfits tonight, and we get to pick what you wear tomorrow.
1: You get to pick what I wear tomorrow.
2: All right. Can't wait.
1: I'm not, because tomorrow's a big practice day, I'm not wearing the tiny Bronco hat, nugget hat.
2: Okay.
1: Thursday. I'm
2: going to
1: wear the
2: tiny.
1: Okay. I don't know if I'm going to wear it for the full show, but I'll bring it.
2: Yes.
1: But I'm going to lay out hats. And I'm going to lay out shorts and shirts. You guys will select. We got Dover and Cecil coming up next.
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5: Can I kill?

0: people, welcome to it, a Tuesday edition of the program. Dover and Cecil rocking with you 10 to 2. That is what we do, and we appreciate you being here with us as we are out here at Broncos Park, powered by Common Spirit, for another day of some football practice, football players in football pads right in front of us doing a little warming up and getting ready for the day. Sean said tomorrow still brings the real hitting. So, Cece, I'm assuming we're both in line for some more thudding up today because they are rocking the full pads.
1: Yeah, they're rocking the full pads today, and you would imagine that based on years past, it's another lighter day. Wednesday is likely to be a 2.5 hour practice.
0: Dang.
1: Yesterday was about an hour and a half, just a little bit over an hour and a half. So you really see the difference in what Sean Payton is doing based on, you know, kind of building you up when the pads come on. And I'm okay with that because, honestly, you need that. If you're the Denver Broncos, you don't want to go out there and use up everything right away. You want to go out there, make the best of your plays that you can, make sure that your, you know, body is used to the pads when you get back to the pads. And that's one thing that they're doing out there right now. Broncos Park, powered by Common Spirit. We're watching practice breakdown right now. Just the early parts. Haven't even stretched. Crowd looks a little fuller today than it was yesterday.
0: It's not going to be 100.
1: So glad that they're just kind of ramping this thing up because you don't need to do too much too soon. As excited as we are, and honestly, as kind of disappointed as I'll be in today, because it'll probably be another type of practice. I'm really looking forward to Wednesday. Get those pads on like they have them on today, like they had on yesterday, but to actually do something, to be more physical. I was telling Kev before the show, you can't practice football without playing football.
0: Right.
1: So what they're doing now is an exercise in futility because it's not really football.
0: Yeah.
1: Wednesday, more football-like.
0: Well, I like that, like the ramp-up period even with pads. There's not this like, and we've been saying that about how professional this operation is out here and how good it feels to watch and see. There's not like this, hey, dude, you got to hurry up and be ready for pads on Wednesday. You got to hurry up and be ready.
1: Right.
0: Like everybody is ready. There's no big question marks as to what's going on. I was thinking about this last night, and it's maybe something we do throughout the week of like we're watching these guys practice, and usually every single year you and I are keeping a note on like, yeah, well, this guy's fighting for a spot here. This guy's fighting for a spot here. Not really.
1: No.
0: There's not really a lot of that going on because
1: not now.
0: Everybody knows who the 22 starters are. Everybody pretty much knows who the depth pieces are after that.
1: Yep.
0: You know, you're fighting for the back end of this roster, like 49 through 53 and then some practice squad spots. It's a beautiful thing if you're the coaching staff, if you're media that's got to come up with some content every day. Maybe it's not, but, you know, who's going to cry for us?
1: Yeah, exactly. Well, media will just come up with stuff anyway. Let's make stuff up, right?
0: Hey. Bo's ankle!
1: Oh, my God, it's Bo's ankle! It's whatever's going on. Like, the story of the day. Oh, my God. All right, I want to watch ball. I want to watch this team. This is a Super Bowl contender, and I'm getting so many questions from people, you know, like, how do they look? How do they look? How do they look? And my answer is, I talk for 4 hours a day,
0: check that out.
1: I do Orange and Blue Today. So, you know, you have several options to see
0: that. You talk for about 4 or 5 hours a day.
1: When I text back, I say, they're looking like who they are. They're a Super Bowl contender. It's undeniable. You can't watch this team and see the talent level knowing football and not go, oh, that's a Super Bowl team. This is a Super Bowl team right here. These guys and the way they're preparing or the way they're performing right now, you can tell with the level of professionalism. You can tell with the level of skill, the back and forth. I mean, people are just grasping at that Riley Mossy interception yesterday on a broken, on a dead play.
0: It didn't count, right.
1: It didn't count. But because Bo isn't, you know, throwing a bunch of picks, people are desperate, grasping for like, oh, my God, I think it's a better play for Riley, even though it didn't count.
0: Yeah.
1: Show that Riley is listening to VJ, go get that ball, get those INTs. Want to see Huff do that. Huff was probably like, wow, you could do that?
0: You could take the ball away from someone?
1: You can actually grab and catch the ball, so hopefully Huff gets on board with that. But I actually love the way this team is performing because it's high-level competition and it's tight.
0: Yep.
1: Offense and defense back and forth.
0: Well, a couple things I'm looking for today, and then that we'll continue to reset as the day goes on and add anything that you'd like, Cease. Pat Bryant, can he stack a day? He was the star out here yesterday. It's been the wide receiver show led by Marvin Mims up until yesterday where it was PB doing his thing. So can a young fella stack days and start to make a little bit more noise? Does Mims show back up, right?
1: Mimsy!
0: Yeah, Mimsy! Alex, you got to get us that as often as you can. Will he show back up and have another big, big day? He's already had a couple of those in the handful that we've been out there. I would also say, like, the offense is winning, but it's not like a knockout. If this were a boxing match, like, we're still in round four, and the offense has won a couple of the rounds. You know what I mean? It's like 2-1 right now, and we're in round four. So can the defense bounce back a little bit more today? They are licking their chops to do exactly that tomorrow when they can hit some folks. But those are a few things that I'm looking for today on the offensive side.
2: Right.
0: And then defensively, you said it, Riley Moss. He's been the dude on defense.
2: He's been the story.
0: Two big plays in day one on Friday, right? The deflection and near interception, and then the interception that was not thanks to a Nick Benito offsides yesterday. Let's see if he can keep that momentum going and make a case for himself to get another contract for the Denver Broncos. And then Jahdae Barron, the name that we've been saying all day. Jahdae Barron, where are you, sir? What do you do here every day? That's what we need to figure out.
2: And by the way, it's not at safety. No. Some people promoting that he was playing safety. And a dime, he's a linebacker.
0: Yeah.
2: Like, it's kind of funny when people, like, try to guess at what it is. They don't know what they're talking about. You know, these guys over here, it's like, oh, my God. It's like, he's playing safety.
0: You losers didn't even play Madden? How did you not learn what a defense is via Madden?
2: It's a dime linebacker. He's playing outside in nickel. Okay? So there we go. Sean Payton cleared that up yesterday. Thank God.
0: I may not be a smart man, but I know what dime is.
2: Yeah, I know dime linebacker, and that's for sure. And the thing is, going through the notes yesterday, Andrew Mason taking copious notes. And I'm not even sure what that word is, but I think I used it correctly.
0: Sounds good, though.
2: And the pit. The pit is the most important drill. Whereas they're not doing as much physicality out here, offensive line versus defensive line, it is the pit. It is the number one drill to watch when we're out here, because yesterday you saw Jonah Ellis versus Frank Crum.
0: Yeah.
2: And reading those notes and going over what I remembered from yesterday, it's like that was Crum winning, but then Ellis getting him back. So as you mentioned, we're talking about things are tight. It's the offense winning, but barely. It's the defense fighting back, but not completely dominating.
0: Yeah. Yep.
2: As we've seen this defense dominate, and to me, that says more about the offense. And oh my God, I feel like Charlie on Always Sunny. Oh my God, can you imagine what this offense is going to be like when they're playing at full potential? Thank you, Abby.
0: Yeah, I'm with you that I take more from the offensive side because I know what the defense is going to do. I know the defense is going to have 50 sacks. I know that the defense will up their takeaways and be in the 20s and not below that. So the offense has shined, and it's a pleasant surprise up to this point. Tomorrow changes everything, though. With pads on, all those defensive players have been waiting for that moment, and I would imagine talking their talk to the young fellas that might be getting over on them. All right, so those are the things we're looking for. And, again, we'll watch through it all day and then give you updates throughout the course of the show as to what we have seen. Do want to hear from you guys as well. RamosLaw.com text line is always open, 303-713-1043. We're asking for Tribe Roll Call. The Tribe is you plus us, and Tribe Roll Call is who are you, where are you, what you doing for a buck out there today. Let us give you and your company a little shout-out. Maybe you own that bad boy. Get a little love on the radio. If you're watching on youtube.com/Denver Sports, look how great our setup looks. Just beautiful.
2: Look at that.
0: Beautiful behind
2: great
0: us.
2: Great work.
0: Beautiful in
2: great
0: front
2: work.
0: Of us. Great work from everybody out here. Hit us up there. Hit subscribe while you're there in the Dover and Cecil stream and participate in Tribe Chat fueled by our friends over at Sean Ponda. Again, who are you? Where are you? And what you doing for a buck? Joe always gives the example. Tribe Roll Call. Joe in Loveland working for AWP. He's on East Harmony Road today, east of Timnath. One lane closed,
2: nice.
0: Keeping traffic safe,
2: okay.
0: Best show of the day, Cecil's a genius. That's what he wrote. Joe, just a word of advice for you flaggers out there.
2: Yeah.
0: If someone drives by and acknowledges that they were going too fast in your work zone by a wave of saying like, oh, I'm sorry.
2: I'm sorry, here's my wave.
0: Don't flip that guy off. And then if you do, and that guy gets upset and maybe wants to do something about it,
2: yeah.
0: Do something about it.
2: Yeah.
0: Don't lassie bark with your flip-offs. You about that life or not, flaggers? Because some folks are about that life.
2: Don't
0: sees.
2: Bring your boss over and then lie that you weren't flipping the bird at the guy.
0: Not that that happened to anybody here this
2: morning. No, we have no idea what you're talking about. By the way, Timnath, if he's there, that gas station on 25 and Harmony, the Convenience Plus on the west side, I worked there for about a year.
0: Nice. Yeah. All right. Yeah. Go get a little snack over there, Joe. We also got a text. Look at this. Somebody's daughter, a tribe member's daughter, came, put the It's My Birthday sign, and had the Broncos going over there, signing it all day yesterday. Isaiah right there. That's awesome that your daughter got hooked up with that. Arizona Dave's still checking in, delivering concrete. Not as hot this morning. Super dusty. Thank you guys for everything you do, Cease and Dover. Now, back at you, Dave. We don't even get to do this without guys like you, so we appreciate that. All right, keep the text coming. Love hearing from y'all on the text line and our tribe chat over on YouTube, fueled by Champ Honda. We're going to keep the Broncos conversation going. There's a couple things that Bo said that we haven't got to talk about yet. He was asked about running less after the offseason ankle surgeries. What'd he say? Should he run less? We're going to hear from the face of the franchise and answer that question ourselves coming up next.
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0: I like this, too.
1: Yep.
0: Here we go, Alex.
1: Done.
0: Pumped up that white guy, bite the lower lip.
1: Yeah, white man over bite.
0: Let's go.
1: Broncos training camp. We're here.
0: It's just so nice to be out here, and it's not 100 degrees. I'm in such a great mood.
1: I'm actually kind of cold.
0: Because of that,
1: yeah. I'm okay with that.
0: I woke up to take my wiener dog on a walk this morning.
1: Was your wiener dog cold?
0: He was a little cold.
1: Okay.
0: A little cold. He was in the cold.
1: It was in the pool.
0: So that's what was going on. But it's nice to be out here with a little less heat in our lives. But don't worry. It'll be back in, tomorrow, basically.
1: Yeah.
0: We're out at Broncos Park, powered by Common Spirit. We are going to talk and hear from Bo Nix, watching the defense walkthrough, glorified walkthrough, versus the offense, ones versus ones. Happy to report two things. One for you, Cecil Lammy. It's Jonah Coleman in right now, getting reps with the ones.
1: Nice.
0: As the RB, see him over there. They had a little fake to him. Go the other way. And Bo throws it to a tight end. Also, Jahdae Barron is in this same drill as a cornerback, doing just some unbelievable backpedaling and stopping after about 4 yards because the play doesn't come his way.
1: Right.
0: So I wanted to know what he's doing. He is getting some reps with the ones. Again, this is nothing too significant you can gain from this glorified walkthrough.
1: Yeah.
0: Outside of who's in there with personnel packages.
1: They're doing about 75% speed, so just like they do to start practice. Once they start stretching, then we'll get some more. But it is interesting to note who's where,
0: yep.
1: at what time with what team, and that's why we're interested when it's Jonah Coleman with the ones.
0: You talked all summer about how the Rams, my guy Hank Scorpio, a.k.a. Sean McVay, for your non-Simpsons lovers, use tight end motion, extra tight end motion. I'm watching some of it right now, not necessarily with the guy I'd want moving pre-snap, but at least they're doing something like that. So
1: yeah,
0: we will see again a little bit more of that with J.K. Dobbins getting some run. All right, speaking of running, I wanted to hear from Bo Nix a little bit. He was talking about it over the weekend, and we haven't got through everything that Bo said. And when Bo speaks, we should make sure we get through a lot of that. He's asked about if he thought about running less and then sliding to avoid some major contact. Here's what Bo said.
16: Absolutely not. I'm gonna roll, and I'm gonna be as athletic as I can be. And like earlier question, it's a strength of ours, and so we got to use our strengths. And for me, that's when I feel at my best, and that's when I feel free. When I'm playing like that, when I'm moving around, it's a good thing. But at the same time, I also know what it's like to, you know, not have that asset and have to stay in the pocket. So I feel strong no matter what the play is going to be, no matter what happens defensively, no matter what my reaction is, I feel, you know, capable.
0: And he absolutely is. Okay. And that's the thing. The offense, play caller, and then designer, Davis Webb and Sean Payton, they can protect Bo from himself
1: right.
0: in all those situations. You've been saying it. The design runs. I don't want Bo to stop running. I want him to continue to be that weapon. But when it's out there in front of him, or said it yesterday, it was not a design run. It wasn't a broken play. Quarterback runs to get the crowd fired up for a fake training camp play. It was I took 3 steps back and there was nobody looking at me. So we took off and ran for 11 yards real quick.
1: Right.
0: That's exactly what I need and want out of Bo Nix. Don't take one of his, and I don't necessarily think it's like a superpower, but don't take one of his abilities away, and running with the football is one of his abilities.
1: Yeah, and that's going to be Bo Nix's game for quite some time. Now, in an Act 2 or even an Act 3, guys have to kind of cut that stuff out. You know what I mean? As you watch John Elway's career go, he ran less. In the 80s, he ran all the time. He ran for his life. And then in the 90s, with Mike Shanahan, he actually learned how to throw a touch pass.
2: he, you know, had to rely on Terrell Davis. So it was like not as prevalent for him to run the ball. And then Bo Nix is years and years and years and years away from that. But it's good to know that he's still going to run the ball because that's what makes him dangerous. And if you're playing against the Broncos, it's true 11-on-11 football.
0: Yep.
2: And there's nothing. The influence I always talk about, declaration of influence. Go ahead and steal it, Nicolas Cage. When I talk about influence, it's usually on 10-on-11 football because offensively your quarterback usually is a non-factor when it comes to threatening your defense. With Bo Nix, it forces you to pay attention, either spy him or just keep a defender that keeps his eyes on that quarterback who can take off and still wants to take off to run.
0: Yeah, so it is something that we want to continue to see from Bo Nix. It's something that makes him a dangerous quarterback. His elite level of not turning the ball over and not taking sacks, then add that with his running ability. And what I think this year is not you're going to show off his arm strength and he's chucking 80-yard bombs down the field, but those little things we talked about yesterday, timing routes, hitting a guy as they're turning there, the accuracy that he can display, that's the next step in the evolution of Bo Nix, and it's coming this year.
2: Yeah, that's the next step in the evolution of Bo Nix, and you love to see it because that's exactly what you want to see from this young man as he takes that next step, and that's why it's about ready to go full Bo this year. We're going to go full Bo this year and start to see exactly what he can be. For those of you that think that Bo Nix is leveled off or this is the best he can be, I actually got a question about that on Orange and Blue Today last night of like, hey, guys, is Bo kind of reached his potential already?
0: And haven't seen the best of.
2: I personally don't see how anybody could say that after just 2 years, two playoff appearances, and an AFC Championship appearance, unfortunately, that was without Bo Nix. But I look at it and I go, what's he got in store for us now? We're going to see the best version of Bo Nix, and that's the start of the best version of Bo Nix. As we get into his glory days, this is the beginning of the glory.
0: Yeah.
2: And we've already had 2 years pretty glorious.
0: Right. Yeah, they won 14 games a year ago.
2: Exactly.
0: Yeah, there are the things, the overthrows, the accuracy, the scoring more points, something we haven't talked about yet, but Kiss My Stats has numbers for us of first and fourth quarter turnovers. Bo's actually been bad in that category, and that those are the things that he needs to be better at. He was also asked about where he's at, where he feels health-wise coming into this season.
16: I feel great, feel normal, feel, you know, nothing's holding me back. I'm out there playing like I normally do and, you know, feel really good at my spot. So I'm going to continue to push it and progress and also going to continue to, you know, physically get ready for this long season. But right now I'm exactly where I want to be as, you know, for our plan. And actually was a little bit ahead from where I was last year going into the season, going into the summer. So, you know, feel really good, feel like I'm in a good spot. And I think it's, you know, showing on the field.
0: Look, I know that the first 6 weeks are crazy. I absolutely understand that. But when I heard that on Saturday, you know what my first thought was?
2: Huh.
0: I don't remember what person said it nationally of like, hey, he's been a slow starter. And you can't even really dispute that. He has. One, first-year rookie drinking out of a fire hose with a micromanagement over-your-shoulder coach wondering what the hell you're doing every step of the way. Second year, he's telling us he was behind the eight ball with his body a little bit. So now, ahead of the schedule with the body, third year in the offense, new play caller that doesn't over-communicate, took that from his mouth himself.
2: All right.
0: I know what the first 6 weeks are, but we should all expect a better version of this offense and Bo Nix out of the gate, certainly than what it has been the last 2 years.
2: Yeah, I think that's what we're looking for with this Denver Broncos team. And Bo Nix, he's ready to go, man. I mean, ready like Lil Weezy, drinking Russian vodka. Like, it's what's going to happen. And that's the thing. Like, there's no worries, concerns, question marks about that ankle. All of it was for naught. All of it is now by the wayside. We get to see Bo Nix go out there and dominate.
0: Can't wait to see that. Also want to remind everybody about what's going on with our app contest. You got to see Garth Brooks. You want to see Garth Brooks. I've got to see him. Have you seen Garth Brooks live?
2: Yes.
0: We've both got to see Garth Brooks live. It's awesome.
2: It's amazing.
0: Blame It All on My Roots Arena Tour is coming back. The last time I saw him was at Mile High. He had a freaking helicopter circling the thing the whole time for his documentary. That's how awesome
2: it
0: was.
2: Word to the ghetto bird.
0: You don't want to miss it. General tickets are on sale now, but we've got a chance for you to win tickets on the Denver Sports app. Download the Denver Sports app, enter for your chance to win. If you don't have the app yet, well, now's the time to download it, get entered, and we will see you at the shows coming up in September. Another quick Broncos note, Luke Wattenberg is not out there today. Sean did say yesterday he's not really worried about it. It's not his body, so why would he be worried about it? But he thinks Luke's going to be okay. Forsythe's getting some run in there today. All right, we kind of teased this the last couple of days. Who looks the part? Who out here looks the part but might not have a role? Who has a role but doesn't look the part? We'll answer that coming up next.
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0: You know what, Alex? I'm just going to assume, because you're a super producer extraordinaire, Alex Boteo. I'm going to assume he did this on purpose. Is this Drake started from the bottom, now we're here? We're talking about guys with roles, right? Who looks the part? Who started from the bottom? That's top-notch producing. Alex, you did that on purpose, right? I mean, obviously.
1: Of course.
0: Yeah. That's exactly right. He knows exactly what he's doing. All right, see, so let's talk about it. Who looks the part and maybe doesn't have a role? Who has a role and doesn't look the part?
2: Yeah.
0: And one of the that's a good one, too. Oh, one of the guys is a dude we've been watching and kind of monitoring under a microscope in Jhené Barron. He's like Jared Stidham. He has a role and doesn't look the part. City definitely doesn't look the part. With Jhené Barron, it's like, all right, doesn't look the part because we don't see him out on the field. Like, you don't really know what he provides or can bring to the table. Because, like I said, even on days like this where he is getting a few reps with the ones as a substitute cornerback, he's actually sitting on the side where Pat usually would be. You just don't see a lot. He's literally backpedaling for 4 yards and then stopping because that's all you can really do out here. It's not his fault, but he is one of those guys that has a role and hasn't looked the part.
2: Yeah, it's one of those things where I am this close for the radio audience. I'm doing the millimeter thing. Like, I am this close to not talking about Jhené Barron until he does something. You know what I mean? We're almost at that spot with him. Like, he's going to make the 53. We already know that. Yeah. But until Barron does something, I'm really sick of, like, what's he going to do? What can he do? He's not doing anything.
0: Yep.
2: When he does something, we'll let you know. He's not a bust, but he's not on the right track. I mean, clearly you have a first-round pick that's not getting the time that he needs, that's not pushing for a starting job in year two. That's not the way you want her to go as the receivers come over in front of us.
0: Looks like vet day for Courtland Sutton.
2: All right, vet day for Court. That's good. That's good. Court deserves that. That's for sure. Marvin's probably angry because that's the way he performs. And there's Hakeem Butler looking the part.
0: Again, look the part. Look at that dude's freaking frame and body.
2: Yep. So
0: I'm going to look like him on my next life.
2: It's great to see the wide receivers already start like this. They're doing the skeet thing. They're doing it as a group.
0: They just did it as a whole group celebration.
2: There you go. Yeah, love to see it. So with a guy like Barron, like, we just got to put a pin in it. And then really, I almost want to treat it like a holdout. You know how teams talk about when there's a holdout? We're talking about the guys who are here.
0: Yeah.
2: You know, it's like John Lynch talking about Brandon Ayuk.
0: Uh-huh.
2: I'm not saying that, Jhené Barron is your Brandon Ayuk, but I just want to talk about the guys that are doing something. Mm-hmm. Troy Franklin's doing stuff. Marvin Mims, look at him cutting that rug right there.
0: That's clean.
2: Kicking up the turf. Like, this is amazing. Ooh, that's nice, Hakeem Butler about ready to come up. Like, these are the guys that are out here doing stuff, and I'd rather talk about the guys that are doing things.
0: His big old legs, he can't do it. I'm sorry.
2: Hakeem looks like a tight end.
0: To see Marvin Mims hammer those feet, and then Hakeem come in with those giant skis on the bottom of his legs.
2: Right. That's a little bit different. Hakeem's always looked like a tight end, big-bodied wide receiver, that's for sure. He looks the part.
0: He does look
2: the part. You know what I mean?
0: And we're talking about guys
2: that aren't looking the part and aren't making plays. That's the guys like Jhené Barron, Jared Stidham. But the guys that do look the part, you got to put Hakeem Butler on that list.
0: He looks the part and doesn't have a role. So, like, what is that role?
2: Right.
0: And like we said to start the show, this roster is so packed and jam-packed with talent. That dude's talented.
2: Yeah.
0: But what kind of role is out there with him, even though he looks the part?
2: Yeah, for him. You're angling right now for a practice squad spot, and that's kind of the reality of the situation with a Hakeem Butler because you're so far down the depth chart, but you definitely have talent. I mean, it's one of those things where this team has so many talented wide receivers. People have suggested, social networking, comment section, that type of stuff of like, are the Broncos going to trade one of their wide receivers? And my answer is, yeah, maybe.
0: They have a lot of them.
2: I don't normally think like that of like, well, they'll just trade somebody in the preseason. But you're so talented at the wide receiver position. If some injury happens across the league and somebody out there needs a wide receiver, I don't care if it's number one, number five on your depth chart, the Broncos are going to have an answer.
0: Was it last year? Who's the guy Zach was losing his mind over that didn't really matter?
2: Devon Bailey.
0: Devon Bailey. The same situation, right? Of like, that dude has a little bit of talent, and you just...
2: I don't want to get yelled at again.
0: You just don't... No. It's just don't have room
2: for a guy like that.
0: You know what I mean? It's the same sort of situation out here with a Hakeem Butler, a Michael Bandy, again, who's just been kind of hanging around without a real role. Bandy doesn't necessarily look the part for me, but that was just a name that was thrown out there. I do have another name. A guy that you and I talk about a lot that I really liked and loved that the Broncos went and got him. Now, the timeline's the conversation, but Justin Jolie looks the part. But then when you see him off to the side working on blocking against the air, you're like, oh, well, he's not mentally ready to take the role on that he was drafted to take. But right. He looks the part.
2: Right. He definitely looks the part. And the thing that you love about Justin Jolie is the effort is there as a blocker. You've got to be able to do that. You want to block, you want the rock, you got to block,
0: that's
2: baby.
0: Right.
2: And he already knows that. And by the way, not only knows that, I'm like, grit your teeth, like you're going to the dentist, you know what I mean? Like, oh my God, I got to go. No. It's the looking forward to the dirty work. Justin Jolie, much like Jonah Coleman, and if I'm making that comparison, full stop, right? I'm comparing someone to Jonah Coleman. You know this is going to be good. Like, Justin Jolie has that same effort when it comes to blocking, like looking forward to learning, looking forward to teaching, looking forward to getting his technique better. Now, he's not good at it, but he's an effort blocker. And I'll tell you this, time and time again, I can deal with an effort blocker. You can work with an effort blocker.
0: If
2: you can make
0: trying,
2: that guy make plays. Yeah,
0: you're going to get in the way at some point.
2: If you want to, a lot of blocking, it's technique, but a lot of it's just straight up want to. You got to get in the way of this 260-pound guy that wants to murder you.
0: Blocking is rebounding in the NBA. Do you want it or not?
2: Exactly.
0: That's it.
2: Yeah, and Jolie, he wants it, man. Yeah. And again, he's not good at it yet, but he wants it, and I appreciate that from the young man.
0: Well, I want to set you up to talk about your guy, Jonah Coleman. And again, I know it's no pads, but as far as look the part, he's got quads the size of my chest, and they're clearly trusting him. His up, his reps with the ones have been upped basically every single day. So you tell me, from what you've seen out of your guy, does he look the part, or is it too early to tell?
2: No, he definitely looks the part. He looks like a number one running back out there. He looks like someone that can come in and take over this Broncos backfield. By the way, Bo Nix to Pat Bryant's just going to be a thing.
0: Yeah.
2: Their timing is so good out here. We're watching him right now. Bo Nix threw that last pass to Pat Bryant just right on time, right in the breadbasket. You love to see that because there's that chemistry, and there's a guy that you can hit people over the head with time and time again. That's Pat Bryant. As far as Jonah Coleman, he is good at blocking. You've already seen him basically straight up replace Tyler Bidet. We're on day four of training camp. He's replaced Bidet.
0: I like Tyler Bidet because he told Sean you're a psychopath. We're not doing a fake punt.
2: Yeah, let's not do a fake punt.
0: But, however, there's always that however.
2: Yeah.
0: There is absolutely zero reason for he or Jaleel McLaughlin to be on this football team. It's a wrap. Fun story. I almost said cute, which would have been so disrespectful. Fun story. But you don't help. There's nothing you can provide on this football team. Good luck elsewhere.
2: Yeah, that's the thing. And this Broncos backfield is jam-packed with talent. So, again, if there's injuries across the league, you're just going to kind of keep tabs and say, who's out there? What can we get? What's going on? And, you know, can the Broncos maybe get rid of some assets to gain some more draft picks, some more assets themselves?
0: You know who else? And this is just again, strictly the body.
2: Yeah.
0: Lucas Kroll always looks the part.
2: Oh, yeah, yeah.
0: Always looks the part. We saw him out here Saturday when we were sitting over here, and I'm like, dude, look at him. Like, he looks – you just want to shake him and be like, do it, please, because you look like you have everything.
2: Right.
0: And then he just doesn't. But it is year three. I know there's no reason to go, well, yeah, we're going to hold out for this guy because it's crap or get off the pot time with what they've drafted at his position.
2: Yep.
0: He just looks the part. There just doesn't seem to be a role for
2: him
0: because
2: he can't
0: take it and run with it.
2: With those type of guys like your Kroll's, and with the fact that Sean Payton's coaching tree is pretty thick across the league, if you're the Jets and you have an injury at the tight end position and you've got Aaron Glenn, who's a Sean Payton disciple, it's a simple phone call. Hey, Sean, help me out, that Lucas Kroll guy. What do you got? And then you trade a seventh rounder because you're not going to get anything more for Lucas Kroll. And you help out your team. He gets to stay employed. He gets to stay in the league. And they get a talented player that just hasn't yet produced. We know the physical talent is there. But as Mark Schlereth always says, physical talent's the easiest thing to see. But that's the thing. Like, where's your mental side? Where's your preparation? What's the disconnect with the Lucas Kroll? Why hasn't it worked out yet? We'll see. He's running out of time to prove himself here, though.
0: Yes, he is. All right, couple quick texts here. Just got this from Big Alex in the 303.
2: Yo.
0: What up, tribe leaders? I just wanted to do my normal check-in. It's Big Alex in the 303 at Moxie Pest Control out here in Littleton killing bugs. And you know what? I just wanted to say I hope y'all dudes are having a wonderful morning. And, yeah, I can't wait for this Broncos season to get started. And shout out to my coworkers out there working hard. Look at Alex shouting out us, the Broncos. We hope you have a good morning as well. And even shouting out his coworkers. That's a good team player right there.
2: I like that.
0: Absolutely, absolutely love that. Somebody asking us about what our thoughts are on the Rockies trades, which we're going to get to coming up here in just a moment. Trucker Mike, love it. Morning Tribe, hauling rock from Brighton to Greeley today. So, Mike, be safe, and don't follow Mike. That's a windshield crack waiting to happen right there. You always get out of the way of rock hauling trucks. It always says stay back 100 feet.
1: Yeah, right.
0: And then you're 50 feet away from it. And you're like, oh, I should stay back 100 feet.
1: What's that sign say? Crack. Oh, okay. Never mind.
0: Yeah, that's exactly right.
1: Oh, he's going down 85 then, right? If he's going between Brighton and Greeley, that's the imagine. Old bacon strip. Better keep that pedal. Keep that foot. Yeah. Keep that cruise control on, girl.
0: Roy from Sioux Falls, one of our A1s from day ones, checking in. You mentioned it's close training camp. Tells me the Broncos are playing more complimentary football. That's a good observation there, Roy. We appreciate that as well. All right, keep your texts coming in. Hit us up at 303-713-1043, ramoslaw.com text line. 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Thanks to our friends over at Champ Honda. All right, well, texter asked us what we thought of the Rockies' moves. I like what they did, but could they have done more? I think so. Let's talk about it next.
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0: Dover and Cecil out at Broncos Park, powered by Common Spirit. Broncos are at work right now. Little individual team drills, offense in front of us. You get to see a little of my guy Justin Jolie catching some footballs from Bo Nix, so that's always nice to see. We'll tell you what you're missing, but again, just little team drills for the offense on the field in front of us, defense on the far field over there working in front of the fans. We'll get back to the Broncos as things start to get busier down here, but yesterday was Major League Baseball's trade deadline, and at 4 o'clock local time, the deals had to be done. And the Colorado Rockies, we wanted them to be sellers, just not of Hunter Goodman. So they did exactly that, but I think there was a little bit more room or players to move. They got rid of Britton Doyle. That was the first move that came early in the day. Shipped him to Chicago. Antonio Senzatella ends up in Milwaukee as a Brewer out there, and I really like that for Senza. As we've talked about before, he is on the back nine of his career, has a really, really solid role right now as middle relief kind of guy, and has been outstanding in that role. And then before the deadline came and went, they moved Victor Vodnik. Victor was traded, and he's going to Miami to play for the Marlins. Victor, again, is a super inconsistent middle reliever. He would come in and give you a couple of good innings and then be brutal the next couple of outings. So I actually really like what they did. I wanted them to be sellers. None of these guys in Britton Doyle, Antonio Senzatella, or Victor Vodnik are going to be important or key players in what they do in the future.
1: Right.
0: I just thought they could have done more. They end up giving Mickey Moniak a new contract last night, which I thought was sort of strange.
1: We thought maybe there might be a trade coming for Mickey Moniak, and instead he gets a deal.
0: The only thing I can think of is they're playing the summer game a little bit, and they'll go, well, now we have Mickey under contract. We're going to look to trade him this offseason. But I don't know why you just wouldn't do it here and make somebody else give him the money. But that's how they operated. And then I mentioned the guys like the Jake McCarthys you could have done something for. Everybody was banging on the table for someone to come get Kyle Freeland or Michael Lorenzen, but why would any Major League Baseball team want non-Major League pitchers on their roster?
1: So right.
0: That was just wishful thinking on my part. I like that they were sellers. I just would have preferred a little bit more selling.
1: I would have preferred a little bit more selling as well, but I'm not going to complain about it.
0: No.
1: I mean, I think that Di Podesta, you heard him in the conversations from Di Podesta and the Rockies of like, hey, we need to figure out where we're going. We like the direction we're going. I think is kind of, I'm summarizing what Di Podesta said yesterday of like, they're on the right track. They like what they're doing. And obviously a guy like Moniak wants to be a part of their future. They want him to be a part of their future. And that's the main thing this entire season is about with the Colorado Rockies. I'm really not sure why anybody would be upset with what they're doing, even if there is a bit of inactivity, comparatively speaking to what we thought it would be. Well, it's not about what we thought. It's about what they actually do. And what they did with Moniak is paid him, and they didn't trade him. And they didn't trade Hunter Goodman, which is great, because I don't want to pick another ride-or-die Rocky. I want Goodman to be my guy, because I cheated the system and just picked the All-Star.
0: Yeah.
1: So I sound great, like Hunter Goodman.
0: What you did was smart, and you didn't let a guy's shoes or accessories jade you the way I did.
1: I didn't let Vans cloud my judgment, which I guess is a thing. But either way, like I'm glad they didn't trade Goodman. I'm glad, even with Moniak, you know, potentially have been moved or not, I'm glad that they lock him up because they want to see what they're doing. And you have to see if this works. All right. Your ideas, you're a big seam head out there. You're Jake Shapiro. You're Andrew Mason. You're a big seam head. Your ideas are not necessarily their ideas. Mm-hmm. And again, that's not like Mace is cracking on him. Jake's a little bit happier. He's killing him.
0: He
1: most
0: did
1: days.
0: Say that they did the right
1: yeah,
0: stuff.
1: Right.
0: Could have
1: right.
0: Done more.
1: He's a little bit happier today. But either way, it's like, it's Di Podesta's plan. I want to see if it works. And if it doesn't work, guess what we're going to do? We're going to talk about it.
0: Yeah.
1: Because that's what we do.
0: You know what it was, though? Like, he's a seller. And you go, yep, okay, it feels a little different. You're making some moves for the right reasons at the trade deadline. And then they re-up with Mickey Moniak. I'm like, was that Dick Steele? Does Dick still have a say in some things going on? Why are we doing this?
1: I think that's kind of human nature, right?
0: Okay.
1: It's human nature. It's human behavior where you would be a little bit, I don't know, jaded. Or nervous, or, you know, have that
0: anxious
1: anticipatory thing of like, oh, no, here we go again. It's a new relationship. You know, I think that we all need to look at it that way with Di Podesta running the show and Walker Monfort there as well. Our guy Warren Schaefer, who loves the tribe, and we love him. Like, we've got to look and give these guys fresh eyes. You know what I mean? As difficult as it is, we need to have fresh eyes as just baseball fans and be like, hey, give them a moment, give them some time, because it's been terrible. It's not terrible now. Mm-hmm. There's improvement.
0: It's not good either.
1: No.
0: But it's not terrible.
1: I know, and that's the thing. We're not celebrating them not being good. We're celebrating them starting on the path to redemption.
0: We've been saying it all year. We talk about the foundation that they're laying and the Rockies being a newborn baby.
1: Yeah.
0: They're crawling now.
1: Right.
0: Right? That's we have a newborn baby that plays baseball that's crawling on their own.
1: Well, and as a parent, you get this sometimes, the comparisons. When did your kid potty train?
0: Yeah.
1: I'm here to tell you, and with anything, like, when did your kid start walking? When did your kid learn how to read? First off, all three of my kids potty trained at all different times for different reasons. And it was like, you don't compare. You don't compare your kid. You just bring them up and raise them up in the way that they're going to. The reason why I bring this up is, like, you're the Rockies. It's not going to be on your schedule. It's going to be on their schedule, and then we have to see if it works, mm-hmm. right? They're going to get there. They're going to get there, everybody. How long does it take? That's basically what we're watching out for.
0: Comparison is the thief of joy, I was once told.
1: Okay, that's
0: comparison
1: good.
0: Comparison is the thief
1: I like that.
0: Of joy.
1: That sounds like one of my sayings. Yeah, I love that.
0: I know. Maybe I stole that from you.
1: No.
0: I was reading your notes. I saw your notes.
1: Looking over my shoulder.
0: Checking out what's going on.
1: Just watch out for my screensaver.
0: I look at those.
1: They are quite the pair.
0: I like what they did. Could it have been a little bit more? Yes. But does it feel different from what the normal kind of sit on our hands and see what happens in the bottom half of this season?
1: Right.
0: Colorado Rockies. Yeah, it absolutely does. So I applaud them. I would have liked to do a little bit more, but at least they continue to sort of just step in the right direction. By the way, Alex just texted us. I hated seeing those Vans last night. So, Alex, you were there. did you yell anything? Did you boo on our behalf to Michael Lorenzen at all, or were you cool?
2: I think at some point you just kind of have to laugh the pain away because you were like, there's no way this is happening again. I think he gave up 7-4 innings. Just was one of those things where you go, I know this is what he does, but can he just, like, not? And it's like a cliche, right? Man, if this guy threw strikes like he throws balls.

0: as we get into the second hour, a.k.a. the second quarter. We're also going to hear from and talk more about Bo Nix. He could be in line for a big new contract after this season sees. Will that change his approach? Will he want to show more leadership? Let's hear from the quarterback coming up next.
1: It's Training Camp 2026, Unfinished Business. 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
6: All right, quarter number two starts right now out at Broncos Park, powered by Common Spirit. Dover and Cecil with you till 2 o'clock. We are here watching Broncos practice, and there are a couple of updates that we need to talk about here. First, the good, right? Let's do the good first. During the break, so you had a quick little five-minute timeout there, it was Marvin Mims far side, then it was Pat Bryan far side, and then it was Troy Franklin far side, each of the three wide receivers making big plays, getting the fans fired up over there, the sea of orange with the big cheer coming from that side.
7: So oh, yeah.
6: The offense continues to do basically what they've done since we've arrived, and that's take advantage of and get the better of the defense.
7: Well, and before the Marvin play, there were not one, but two times.
6: That's right.
7: Two
6: That's
7: times, right. Fool, that Jalen Waddle got PS2.
6: Got
7: Are
6: him.
7: You kidding me? Are you absolutely flipping kidding me? Marvin Mims continue to make plays. Look at me so angry out there. He's angry. He's ready to go. And that's the thing. Marvin Mims, every single day, Marvin Mims is making plays
8: Mimsy.
7: Out here.
6: Mimsy!
7: Mimsy! He's making big plays for the Broncos, and he's out here just showcasing that, you know, big playability, the speed, of course, the route running, the hands. He's showcasing the full package, man. We'll see what how the Broncos react in terms of playing time. So, big play from him, big play from Troy. Pat Bryant continues to do well, but those two catches on Jalen Waddle on PS2, moving those chains.
6: Do you think Mims is as sick of hearing Mimsy as I am of hearing, do you have a cousin named Ben? You think it's the same rate?
7: You got to bring that up. I did that like 1 month into our show because I was like, Dover, hey, Ben. And then you're like, I've heard that a million times. Aloha. I feel so bad to this day.
6: No.
7: There'll be random times like somebody says bend over or something. And I'm like, well, they're not saying that to me. But
6: yeah.
7: This whole segment, I got to bail on this whole segment. I it'll come up in my brain. And I feel so bad that I was like joking around. And then I was like, never thought that. You have heard that a million,
6: 7 million times.
7: Right.
6: I didn't even tell you last week at a golf course. I'm going there again today.
7: Right.
6: And it was a young dude, like at the cashier place. And I was like, tea time for whatever for Dover. And he, with as serious as a heart attack, is there any chance that your name's Ben? And I gave him the like, ha ha, good one, dude. And he's like, no, seriously. And I'm like, no, well, first of all, you know my name. It's
7: on the
6: stupid reservation.
7: Right.
6: And he was like, he's like, I've never heard anybody with that last name. And I gave him the, yeah, dude, it's only the 7th millionth time I've heard that joke. Good one, buddy. Like, with a little aggression. And then he gave me 50% off my rate that day. So hopefully he's there again today.
7: Okay.
6: Makes the same bad joke.
7: All right.
6: All right. So those are the good things that we've seen.
7: Yes.
6: Now the bad. That fingers crossed. Knocking
7: everyone,
6: on wood.
7: Yes, please.
6: But it gets better. Nick Benito was shaken up. Went down. Stayed down.
7: Yes.
6: One trainer immediately runs over. So he says, we all got up to look at where he was.
7: All right.
6: A trainer exits the building to come out. Running over to where Nick Benito was. Now, I don't know what happened. I don't know the moment. We'll find that out as the day goes on. Kevin will let us know.
7: And Benito was laying down.
6: Laying down, being looked at by two trainers. Was then helped up very gingerly. How he was walking, not putting a lot of pressure on one of his legs, looked like the left to me, but I could be wrong on that. And then as he was walking back into the building, here's the kind of moment, I hope, is that limp got better. Like, it didn't go away, but when he got up, he was being helped walking. Eventually, before he got to where we can't see him anymore, he was walking on his own without any help, and we'll see what that means.
7: Yeah, we'll see what that means, but it's a scary, scary moment when Nick Benito is down. He's laying on the ground, and then, you know, the team trainers are looking at him. They do get him up. There's no cart.
6: No cart.
7: No one went for the cart. No one fired up the cart. The cart didn't move a single inch, because that's the first thing. Once he's laying down, I see the trainers over there. I was like, I'm telling everybody here, like, where's the cart? Where's the cart? Where's the cart? Where's the cart? The cart didn't move. So there wasn't any sort of alert to get the cart out. It doesn't mean this couldn't be serious. I don't want to be a doomsayer, but just telling you the real here with Nick Benito. Benito does get up. He stands up with some assistance. He starts to gingerly walk, and as he gets further, and that's probably, what, 30 steps, 50 steps, whatever that
6: is. Yeah, like 50 steps.
7: Yeah, let's say it's 50 steps. At the end of that 50 steps, there was still a hitch in his giddy-up, but yeah, it was a lot less.
6: Yep, yep.
7: So it seemed to, his first steps were very gingerly, with assistance. As he got closer to the building, he was able to walk on his own without assistance, but there was still a little bit of a slight limp. So we're going to wait, and we're going to hopefully get an update from Coach Payton. We've seen Luke Wattenberg go down yesterday. Luke Wattenberg not out here today.
6: Yep.
7: Nick Benito going down today. I would imagine that Nick Benito in the first day of pads and a 2.5 hour practice,
6: probably won't be
7: here. He's not going to be here. And in fact, it's one of those things, like, just keep him safe. Put him in bubble wrap, because you know with Nick Benito, he's top dollar with the gold flea collar, man. You don't need to, I don't need to see preseason reps of Nick Benito. I need Nick Benito available week one to go chase Pat Mahomes' ass all around the field at whatever they're calling Arrowhead now. So for me, it's like, do we just see Benito shut down the rest of the way?
6: I wouldn't be mad.
7: I wouldn't be mad either.
6: I mean, across that defensive line, does Zach Allen and Nick Benito need to be out here?
7: No.
6: Probably not.
7: No.
6: Do they need to be in football shape? Yeah. Are they? Yes.
7: Yeah.
6: They are.
7: It's the great thing about the depth on this team with those pass rushers, including Johnny Walker. Low-key, still making plays every day. I know we don't get to talk about
6: Johnny
7: Walker.
6: Sean talked about him 2 days ago.
7: He did. So I know we don't talk about Johnny Walker as much, but everyone should be, because he's still making plays. Q Robinson making plays. Jonah Ellis, as I mentioned him, and Frank Crum going at it. You've got a depth of pass rushers. And honestly, I would love to see a full training camp with Jonah Ellis getting reps with the ones. You know what I mean? Like, what does that look like for that young man's development? How does he get better going against Mike McGlinchey, going against Garrett Bowles? That's going to make Jonah Ellis a better player when it comes to the regular season. So if you do end up giving Benito even the rest of the summer off and just get him ready for week one, if that's the case, I love that for a guy like Jonah Ellis, Q Robinson.
6: Yep.
7: They need more reps. They need more time.
6: And look, we're going to talk about Jonah Ellis actually coming up in the next segment, because
7: nice.
6: Sean said something about Jonah that made me go,
7: whoa,
6: maybe we forget about Jonathan Cooper for a little while and see what Jonah brings to the table.
7: Well, you remember what Mike Kliss told us last week?
6: Yeah.
7: I don't know how thick the ice is Jonathan Cooper's on. That's a direct quote from Mike Kliss. So I agree with him. I agree with him, yo. I don't know why, but I do. And the fans are just loving it. I feel bad if he came out here on Monday, because Monday we didn't see. We've already seen it. Practice has been going on for a little bit over an hour. It's 11:08 right now in the Mile High City. We didn't see any of this yesterday.
6: No.
7: Yesterday was pretty boring, honestly. Today, already some excitement and then some nerves, of course, with the Nick Benito situation. We'll continue to monitor that closely.
6: I see Kevin's listening right now. Kliss just came out of the building. Go pick his brain a little bit. He's got a little more insight than the rest of us. I just saw him walk out of the building with the Broncos staffer. So let's see what Klissy has found out.
7: Is Klissy going to go do the Mr. Miyagi thing with Benito's knee or something? Like, what's going on there?
6: What we can or cannot share at this point.
7: Now you see the team drill going on, and there's a lot of energy, man. The competition here is so fierce. Every single day, not yesterday, but every single day you're seeing it out here.
6: Is this red zone, or are they backed up against it? I can't tell where I think they're backed up against it.
7: They're backed up against it.
6: So now they're playing like as if they would be in the own shadows of their goalposts. This is where, remember that ball that bounced and the defense claimed it was an interception, but this is exactly where it happened. So I'm sure there's some make good for the offense and Davis Webb.
7: Yeah, and then the defense, they got to get this straight, because Pat Bryant, big play. Marvin Mims, big play. Troy Franklin, big play. Jalen Waddle, two times on PS2. Are you kidding me? Vance Joseph, what's going on with your defense? Holy cow. I need to know.
6: They didn't have the time on that one, but look at Marvin Mims. Look at where the next defender is.
7: There's nobody there.
6: It's 20 yards wide open.
7: Yeah.
6: And the pass rush got there fast, but some couldn't throw it. But
7: Alex, I need your help because I need Vance Joseph needs to answer for his defense right now. Because the defense is getting worked out here today.
6: What is going on with VJ's defense?
8: Do we have to play better football?
7: That's right, VJ.
6: There's no doubt about that.
7: There's no doubt. Your defense is getting worked, buddy. What's your answer? Do you have an answer for us?
8: He's not tall.
6: He just needs taller guys.
7: Okay, just give this defense some tall guys. George Payton, you're up. George Payton, just get him some tall guys.
6: He just needs tall guys.
7: Right, right.
6: Oh, I love that.
8: Good.
6: Good.
7: Good.
6: Real quick, Charles from Idaho says, did you guys hear Zach yesterday saying that the Broncos president, Damani Leach, is part of the tribe? He has a tribe called Quest Poster in his new office wall alongside Taylor Swift. I missed that part of the drive, but we were texted. Was it a picture? Chad Andrews had to help us out and texted us the quotes that Damani has up there, a part of Tribe Called Quest. So missed it. Shout out to Zach for bringing it up. But, yeah, we were informed that Damani is one of us.
7: Yeah, thank you, Chad, for bringing that up because Tribe helps Tribe. And, well, we know Damani Leach is a fan of Tribe. So
6: yes,
7: there we
6: is.
7: Go.
6: Absolutely love that. All right, I mentioned it. I want to talk a little bit more about Jonah Ellis. Sean Payton talked about him stepping up as a pass rusher.
7: Love that dude.
6: It got me to thinking about what it would take for Jonah to take Jonathan's job. That's coming up next.
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0: Spirit. Big story today is that Nick Bonitto has gone down, shaken up, walked gingerly back to the facility. And, of course, when we get new news, we will share it with you guys. Offense is still out here dominating. So that's been the story today. Offense good, defense struggling, and now defense maybe down their best pass rusher in Nick Bonitto. I want to continue to talk about the defense and specifically pass rushers. I mentioned it. This is from a couple of days ago, but okay. Sean said something on Saturday. We were out here, and my gears just started to turn a little bit. I don't know if that's ever a good thing or a bad thing, but he's talking about how good Jonah Ellis has been. And you've said it a few times, Sean, saying like, hey, scrap that inside linebacker experiment.
1: All right.
0: He's too good as an outside linebacker. So then he was asked, hey, what's Jonah doing to prove to you that he needs to be kept at outside linebacker?
2: The cut-up tape, his production, his ball disruption, just for me felt like, man, we're taking a position that's harder to find and moving him to a position that we think might be a little bit easier to replace. So that's not to say that we can't package a few things, but I think we felt like, man, he's really ascending as an edge player, and we didn't want to disrupt that.
0: So he's ascending as an edge player,
1: that.
0: And why would you disrupt it? That's
1: right.
0: A very good common sense answer from the head coach that is Sean Payton. And then I started to think about this. All right, there's one guy out here that's maybe on thin ice. We don't quite know.
1: Okay.
0: Has a couple court dates that still need to come up. Fell off in production a year ago. He is a really good run stuffer and edge sealer. I do not want to take that away from Jonathan Cooper. But could Jonah do that too?
1: Yeah.
0: Could Jonah do just as well as at that position and be a better pass rusher to disrupt the quarterback? So far, I think that the answer is yes. Because you know who's been out here every day and we haven't said his name outside of what's happening in the courtroom? Jonathan Cooper.
1: Yeah.
0: And you know how his name we have said? And it doesn't have anything to do with the courtroom and it has everything to do with production on the field? It's Jonah Ellis.
1: Yep.
0: So why would I mean, it's not crazy. Jonathan Cooper's been good. They paid him. Need I remind everybody he was a seventh-round pick that just happened to hit? You're not protected. You don't get to keep this job forever. I think we said there's not many training camp battles or roster spot competitions going on. Maybe we got one right here, and it's Jonah versus Jonathan.
1: I don't think you're drama farming in that.
0: No, we don't.
1: You know
0: do
1: what
0: that.
1: I mean? Yeah. All right, well,
0: show doesn't.
1: We don't do that. But like the thing is like you don't have to look. You don't have to make stuff up to find storylines about this Broncos team because, granted, Nick Bonitto's got to be healthy. But yeah, could Jonathan Cooper get pushed off this roster even by Jonah Ellis? Yeah. I'm not predicting that, but that's the type of level of play that you're getting from Jonah Ellis now, and you hear it. I mean, rewind 3 months ago, 6 months ago, whatever the number is, and it was, hey, he's going to be ILB. What are they doing? And now it's like he's too good at edge, and he's making plays at edge. The only thing we have from Jonathan Cooper from this training camp that's on the field is the Broncos posted a picture of Jonah Coleman catching a touchdown on him. It was the one that was, he was diving at the pylon, and Jonah got it, Cooper's in coverage right on him.
0: It was sick.
1: Yeah, it was awesome. That's the only time. So Jonathan Cooper getting burned for a touchdown by a rookie, that's the only thing we've seen from him on the field. It's a bad play.
0: Yeah.
1: So Jonah Ellis has been a good play. Q Robinson, good play. Johnny Walker, good play. Like, you've got so much talent and depth at the pass rusher. We're not even talking about Dondre Tillman, and he's been making plays out here as well.
0: Yeah. Sorry, squirrel moment. The long snapper is here.
1: Yeah.
0: I've yet to see him all camp because what the hell would he have to do?
1: Sure. Why is there two of them?
0: he's not missing any meals.
1: Yeah, cafeteria is good to him. I think so. Yeah, you know what I mean? If I'm a long snapper and I'm able to rock a few LBs.
0: Sure.
1: You know what I mean? I'd be okay with that. I'm a long snapper.
0: Yeah.
3: I mean, obviously a big man.
0: Yeah, see, BJ knows.
1: Maybe BJ can get him on defense. Defense could use some help today.
0: Yeah, run stuff out there.
1: Now, again, we're talking about the offense working them.
0: Yeah.
1: But I'm not concerned about the defense.
0: No.
1: It's just a really good day for this Broncos offense. By the way, it's setting up the day before you do your toughest workout in pads. I have a feeling I've seen the future. The defense is going to kick their butts.
0: BJ knows
1: tomorrow.
0: What it's been.
1: Oh, yeah.
0: And then the veterans out here that go, yeah, you've been talking a lot, Rook. I'm about to show you what this really is.
1: Yep. You're back. Yep. That's the defense. I think the defense could be saying that tomorrow out there based on what this offense is doing. Bo Nix running the show right now as they're doing some team drills. It's so much fun out here. The excitement, you can feel it. The crowd's getting a show. They're getting big plays. Bo Nix taking that snap. And you just love to see what this team does because they're fighting against each other. A big play from Bo Nix down the right sideline, broken up. Pass was broken up. I got to see who that was in the secondary. But going after, looks like, was that Jalen? I don't see the – Jalen has an orange armband.
0: Troy.
1: It's Troy. Okay, Troy. So Bo Nix trying to go after Troy Franklin down the right sideline. Pass was broken up. So defense, you got one there. Right. Most of the time today, that's been an offensive
0: play. Sean just asked us on the RamosLaw.com text line. Sup, Sean?
1: What up?
0: Says, should we be concerned if the defense keeps not having good days? You just kind of hinted at it.
1: Yeah.
0: I wouldn't be too concerned. I know this defense is going to be elite. Honestly, my biggest takeaway of it is like, yo, this offense is taking another step. This offense has taken what might be looked at as a major step if this keeps up, because you're going up against the top five defense in the NFL every single day out here.
1: Right.
0: Winning.
1: Right. And you're winning. And you're getting tackled. There's a little extra physicality out there. I think that was PS2.
0: I mean, the defense is probably sick of this crap.
1: Yeah, defense get a little sick of that crap. So, you know, you got a little extra. And then tomorrow with more physical work, I think it'll be fun to continue to watch. That was PS2. So, yeah, I think guys getting after it today. You kind of love that little spirited practice. Mm-hmm. Yesterday, kind of meh in terms of practice. Today, lots of spirit.
0: Something else Sean said the other day when talking about what he's looking for on the offensive end, and then you'll hear him mention Marvin Mims in here, which makes me go like, oh, you keep saying it. Now do something about it. What's Sean looking for as far as separators from the playmakers out here?
2: Just reliability, consistency. I've said this before about Mims. You've kind of seen it every time. I always feel like, man, more touches. But I think it cross-pollinates position groups, tight ends, running backs. You know, who's getting it on third down? Like, what's the design? It doesn't mean they always get it. But who are we trying to feature on those downs? And I think it's a body of work thing.
0: All right, so he's talking up Marvin Mims a whole lot there. He has certainly been a separator out here today for what he's been able to do and has already made another big play today. It's been one wide receiver after the other and Marvin Mims in two of those situations.
1: Yeah, and it's been wide receivers making big plays. Marvin Mims continue to do that after kind of a quieter day yesterday, and they're working on different concepts, maybe not as many opportunities for those big plays. This is doing a lot of red zone work yesterday. The opportunities for big plays, they are there today, and that Broncos offense, showcasing that. We did have a pass a little Jordan Humphrey on the sidelines, moving the sticks there as they're working their way down the field, and also the play before that, it was, you'll be shocked to know, a Jarrett Stidham overthrow on Evan Ingram.
0: Yeah, and guess what? I'm looking at Kevin's notes right now. He's on the other side of the field sending us information.
1: Right.
0: Jarrett Stidham has had two fumbles today. Two. Not one.
1: Why is he here?
0: But two of those things.
1: Why is he here?
0: Overthrows, then underthrows, and now fumbles? Yeah. What are we doing?
1: The whole camp for Jarrett Stidham has been overthrows, underthrows, fumbles now introduced to the mix. Like,
0: why is he here?
1: He's literally wetting the bed. Like, he's dropping the ball, literally dropping the ball. And it's one of those things. It's not for long, baby. I don't care if Sean liked you or whatever. Like, you can't play like this. Mm-hmm. And expect to keep your job. So, Taysom Hill, what you doing, girl?
0: Yeah, the Hall of Fame weekend can't get here soon enough. Can Sean please go recruit and sign Taysom Hill this weekend?
1: Well, listen, the truth is not meant to make you feel good. The truth is this. You're wasting time with Jarrett Stidham.
0: Yeah.
1: Am I wrong?
0: No, you're not.
1: Am I wrong? Tell me I'm wrong.
0: We all watched the game last year.
1: You're wasting time. Any rep that Jarrett – I'll be like Zach with the reps. I won't get as emotional. Any rep that Jarrett Stidham gets, you're doing a disservice to your team. You are absolutely wasting time.
0: Yes, you are. All right, there's one more thing I wanted to hear from Sean Payton that involves your guy, at least the conversation I want to have does. He talked about RJ being more involved on third downs. Are we sure it's RJ that will be involved? That conversation's coming at you next.
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1: Don't sit down without your chair.
0: Almost did.
1: These mics are hot.
0: Half into it. Doesn't look like they're slowing down much. They had some team drills far side, where we're seeing the offense take advantage of what was happening to the defense. And then over here now, we got quarterbacks working on the field in front of us. See Evan Engram, and that has to be Huff because of the hair,
1: working on one-on-ones, just getting some extra work with each other in front of each other, which I absolutely can appreciate from both of those parties. Any extra work that Evan Ingram's going to put out here, I can get down with that. Look at him right in front of us, just one-on-one work. Coverage versus a receiving tight end. I like seeing that.
13: Yeah, just getting your release there for one Evan Ingram against Talanoa Hufanga. And that extra type of veteran work, you know, they're doing some tips, some tricks out there as well. So fun to see. Fun day so far out of Broncos Park, powered by Common Spirit. And we're waiting for Coach to perhaps give us an update on Nick Benito afterwards. Hopefully we get some good news.
1: Some good news for those of you keeping tabs on the center. Luke Wattenberg's out here running and looks fine. Right, like he's obviously not moving very fast. He's a giant man, but he's out here running, just getting some warm-ups. He's rocking his jersey and some shorts, not participating in any drills, but helping out with the offensive line right now. So it looks like he'll be back sooner rather than later. Let's hope, fingers crossed, Broncos country, that we see and get some of that similar good news from Sean today on Nick.
13: Yeah, and that's the thing. You get a little bit of a scare. Hopefully it's only that, and plenty of time. You know, it's the beginning of August. Plenty of time if he needs to take the rest of the training camp and just kind of rest and recover or whatever. Don't want to get too far ahead of ourselves because we don't know. We have no idea if it's something where Benito will be out there tomorrow or if he's out there in week one or whenever that case may be. We'll have to wait and see for Coach to determine that.
1: We'll say today there is a lot more your drills over. Go take a lap, big fella. Malcolm Roach and T.J. Jones are doing it right now.
13: Okay.
1: As starters on this team. Just came off the field. Coach pointed this way, and they started to take their little lap.
13: And that's the thing. We talk about the professionalism of this team in a Super Bowl window. You just mentioned it. That's two veteran starters. D.J. Jones played a long time. Malcolm Roach has played a long time. They get done with their drill. They come over and run a sprint. Like, that's the thing. That's the pros right there. That's preparing, sharpening your sword, and showing that you're a Super Bowl contender because you don't need to do that.
1: DJ Jones is winded. Big fella's a little tired right now.
13: He's feeling it, but that's good, man. You're pushing your body. You're testing your body. And even if you're an aged veteran like a DJ Jones, you're still going to go out there and compete.
1: Yeah, I love seeing it. Absolutely love seeing it. All right, let's get back to the offensive side and talk about third down backs and who has that role, who's fighting for that role right now. Sean was asked about it on Saturday about RJ being involved more on third downs.
2: Yes, fair question, because one of the harder transitions for the runner is just the third down pressure looks. You know, in college, a lot of the protection plans may not be as extensive, some are, but I think as a receiver, that was the one thing we saw immediately with him a year ago in his rookie season. Today, he had a few big plays, so he'll certainly be in that position.
1: All right, so he talked about him having to learn a little bit more, and then he talks about your role as a college player, which my brain immediately goes to the Jonah Coleman pre-draft interview of them going, well, what would you do in this situation? And he said that he aced the test.
13: Yeah.
1: Then they drafted him, so I'm going to assume he actually aced the test as he was selling. I get it. RJ is a pass-catching threat, and even more so of Jonah because there's unknown from Coleman right now. But if it's about protecting Bosef, maybe Jonah's already the best man for that job.
13: Yeah, they trust him already. You can tell because Tyler Bidet doesn't get on the field.
1: Jonah Coleman's getting reps with the ones.
13: Yep.
1: Jaleel McLaughlin or Tyler Bidet hasn't taken anything better than the second team reps.
13: Right. A lot of threes. Yeah. A lot of threes. And the thing with Jonah Coleman, just in the last team drill that they did, it went J.K. Dobbins and it went Jonah Coleman. Like, Jonah Coleman's getting that work right after the starting back. And RJ's still going to do RJ things. There's nothing wrong with RJ Harvey. Just know that he's not a true number one back. He is a great receiving back that you want as a runner in space that is a important part of a committee that knows for the end zone. Like, we need to praise RJ while also realizing his limitations. There really are no limitations for Jonah Coleman, except he's not fast as RJ. Okay, yeah, that's fine. Terrell Davis is a 4.6 guy. He did fine. You know what I mean?
1: Yeah.
13: And by the way, Jonah Coleman is not a 4.6 guy. He's faster than that. But I just think we are about ready to see the truth on Jonah Coleman and why this team is so excited about him, because it's clear and it's evident by his play how much they think of him.
1: Speak of the devil, he's over there kicking, returning kicks right now as well. Something that
13: the more you can do, right?
1: If you got a playmaker, you probably want him to have the ball in his hands as often as possible. While they work on special teams, Brandon Jones is showing the crowd his teammates, his dribbling skills with soccer ball, and that's actually pretty impressive until Zach Allen came over and kicked the ball away from him.
0: That's what just happened.
13: Zach Allen, not a World Cup fan.
0: So the guy's having a little bit of fun with it over there. Yeah, it's something fun to see. I think that's where, as much as we're high on the offense and what they've been doing here the first few days, tomorrow, and if it's real pads and real football, there's been a few pad-popping moments where you're like, oh, that sounds like football. Tomorrow, we can really get a gauge on trenches and running back play when they get pads on.
13: Yeah, they get pads and they start to have more physical play. Tomorrow's practice is going to be not live tackling because that's not allowed, but there's going to be some more than thudding up. They're thudding up today. Tomorrow's going to be actual, like, real contact, real physicality, and you're going to get a better judge on where are your guys in run defense, you know, where's your Red Murdoch, those type of things. And then your running backs, how are you running inside out? How are you taking that contact? Are you being able to work through that contact, make plays, and continue to work your feet? Like, keep your feet, don't get knocked down. These type of things will be on display tomorrow for the Broncos.
0: Our dude Mr. E says, sounds like Stidham's playing like Brucey from the Longest Yard remake. Remember the quarterback that's Brucey's time?
13: I thought he was talking about your wiener. Dog.
0: No.
13: Little Brucey, out here?
0: And if you deflate the football like Tom Brady style, Brucey could probably get in and out of the line here.
13: Okay, all right.
0: He'll find the right hole. Another texter asking us if Nick Benito went down. He did. We will wait and see what Sean Payton says about said injury, but he limped off and the limp got better, if that's a thing, as he was going into the building.
13: Yeah, okay. It's kind of like Limp Bizkit, right? It got better.
0: Yeah.
13: And then after... starfish, chocolate starfish, and hot dog flavored water. Yeah. All downhill. Those were all downhill for Fred Durst.
0: Those are the two best ones. This is now we're showing them both of our ages. I was a child and got a CD player for Christmas, three discs changer.
13: Okay.
0: And one of the CDs that was already in it was the hot dog flavored water.
13: Whoa.
0: And I was like, they don't know there's cuss words in this. So I was fired up about that.
13: Oh, it was the explicit version?
0: Yeah.
13: There's a lot of that. I think he says
0: I was like 13.
13: He says the F word 46 times in that one song because he even says it. If I say blank 46 times, that's 46 blanks in this blanked up rhyme. don't get me started.
0: I'm down with a little bit of the
13: L-I-M-P.
0: And Fred Durst.
13: We all were, by the way. Like, all the people that tried to act all highbrow, like, I didn't like Limp Bizkit. Yeah, you did. Everyone loved Nookie.
0: Hell yeah. Yeah.
13: Don't try to be a snob. Don't be a musical snob.
0: I still love Nookie.
13: I know you love.
0: Song's great.
13: Yeah, it is a great song. I mean, you loved Limp Bizkit. I know you did because we all did. So don't deny it.
0: What is your line? Hat back,
13: red hat to the back like Fred Durst. That's Lil Weezy's line. That's not my line. That's Lil Weezy.
0: I know, but I want to give you the credit.
13: Oh, okay.
0: I
13: wanted to give. Well, you if the Lil credit. Weezy says it, you know, it's gospel.
0: Our guy Nate Dogg's checking in. My dude, JD, roll call here. You mentioned Stidham. How are the backwards bounce passes going out at camp?
13: Oh, exactly as described.
0: Kevin walked by and heard the joke and even liked it. Nice. So, Nate Dogg, it's not going good. He's fumbled twice today and probably doesn't need to be on this football team. That's how it's going for one Jarrett Stidham. All right, want to remind everybody about Garth Brooks. He's coming to the Mile High City. The Blame It All on My Roots Arena Tour is going to hit Ball Arena September 4th, 5th, and 6th. You don't want to miss it. General tickets are on sale now. 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Fired up for a little Garth Brooks coming to the Mile High City. All right, let's check our X. What's on our Twitter timeline that we need to share with the tribe? Well, if you live near Boulder, maybe Superior, Louisville up there, did you see the dude driving on the bike path alongside US 36 yesterday? Driving like 50 miles an hour on the bike path parallel to Highway 36. We'll get into a little bit more of that coming up next.
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0: All right, fellas, got to talk to you about something personal, about something private, but we're bros, right? 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
12: All right, what's happening on our Twitter timeline? We want to share it with the tribe. You want to check our ex. Follow along at Cecil Lammy. I'm at Joshua Dover if you want to follow. If not, I completely get it. Cece, here's the video. I was mentioning this. Look at this dude. So driver's going up Highway 36.
13: Okay.
12: This is that little bike path.
13: Wait, you know, wait, he's in a car?
12: He's in a car.
13: He's in a car. I thought you were, he's like on a electric bike or something.
12: I was watching the news last night. Kyle Clark was saying they think it's like an Infiniti and they're asking for help to find this person.
13: Okay. Should be pretty, aren't there flock cameras everywhere that haven't been cut down?
12: He's driving 50 plus miles an hour on a bike path.
13: What an idiot.
12: Yeah, that guy is real dumb.
13: Wow. Wow.
12: Just
13: okay.
12: This sense of entitlement some people have that you just think you can go do that.
13: Yeah, and you're like, I can beat traffic because I can drive on a bike path. Absolute moron. That is the ultimate don't be that guy.
12: I am rooting so hard for this guy to get caught and some sort of ticket. At the minimum, some sort of ticket. You should take idiots like that driver's license away.
13: Yeah, I'm rooting for the maximum punishment allowed by law to happen. So there you go.
12: Yeah, not a smart decision, and thank goodness that nobody was hurt out there. I would imagine he's not making the right decision, so what kind of frame of mind is that person in with less reaction time to get out of the way or let somebody get out of the way if it were to go completely wrong? So, yeah, don't be that guy. All right, Alex, what's next?
10: Say cheese.
13: Say cheese.
12: Wow. Shout out to you, Kev. All right, so we talked about the Rockies trade. They did not trade Hunter Goodman. Bob Nightingale, I believe he's with USA Today, covering Major League Baseball. That's exactly what he is.
13: Okay.
12: Says this. So the Orioles traded their catcher to the Red Sox. We knew that the Red Sox were interested in Hunter Goodman.
13: Right.
12: So Adley Rutschman goes to Boston from Baltimore. They gave up their second-best pitching prospect in Anthony Ianson, their fourth-best pitching prospect in Kyson Witherspoon. Kyson? Fifth-best prospect in Eddie Azucar, an outfielder, and Harold Revis, their 17th-best prospect as an outfielder. So that's likely what was on the table for Paul DePodesta, Josh Burns, if they were going to trade Hunter Goodman. And you know what? That's not good enough. Second, fourth, fifth, and 17th best prospect. Needs to start with one. We could maybe go 1, 3, and 4 if you were interested in moving Hunter Goodman, but that didn't get it done, and the Rockies made the right move by saying no to that offer right there from the Red Sox.
13: Yeah, and the Red Sox needed to up their game if they wanted to get Hunter Goodman, and they did not do that, so the Rockies stand put. And that's the thing. If you're going to have a price, because everybody's got a price, by
12: Heck
13: the way.
12: Yeah, we do.
13: And if you're going to have that price, stick to it, man. You've got Hunter Goodman. And he's not going anywhere, and I think that's glorious for the future of the Colorado Rockies. So, yeah, make their offers, but their offers weren't good enough. The price needed to be higher, and it did not meet that.
12: All right, I got one more that's not really Twitter, but it's okay. I've got to ask you, Alex. Hit us with it.
14: It's going to be the year of Trout.
12: Oh, we got Stoke in here.
13: I'm hearing that too much. Yeah. I feel bad for Stoke for saying that.
12: Big fly fishing. He's talking about fishing. That's what he's talking about. Can't be talking about the player himself. I saw this on Shark Week, and I told you it kind of jumped the shark for me, if you will. I'm going to take Shark.
13: It was the K-pop thing. They did it for you.
12: I was just
13: You're
12: out.
13: Shark Boy,
12: I was
13: and
12: out.
13: Then all of a sudden they introduced K-pop.
12: I'm going to treat Shark Week like Madden. I'm going to sit out for a couple of years.
13: Okay.
12: I'll get like the 2030
13: version. You'll get the Jones. You'll Jones it for it.
12: And
13: yeah.
12: Then I'll miss it. But one of the things I saw was there's like cliff divers, you know, like the Red Bull cliff diving, and it's really crazy and it's dangerous, right?
13: Like at Casa Bonita. Dive,
12: exactly.
13: Aloha, dive.
12: Yeah, that's right. So there was this lady that was a cliff diver, and she was going to be the first person to jump out of the helicopter. And look, she did this cool dive and spin and aerial that I can't do.
13: Right.
12: But she was jumping into a shark cage. And when it first came on, me and the missus were watching it, and I'm like, this isn't badass. I could do that first try right now. I could jump out of a helicopter and land into it was a 30-foot-wide cage.
13: Okay.
12: So any of us, I think anybody here can jump out of a helicopter and jump down into the 30-foot cage, and it's not very hard. But would you do it knowing that if you're a complete idiot and miss the cage, literally sharks everywhere. Are you in?
13: She just jumped? There wasn't any sort of rappelling?
12: No. She did tricks and flips and aerials and all that.
13: Okay, okay.
12: I'm just talking about jumping out of the helicopter into the ocean.
13: Yeah, 30 foot?
12: Where there are sharks everywhere.
13: Yeah, just boom, right down.
12: Yeah, you just go right down.
13: Just
12: right?
13: Straight down. I thought you might have been rappelling.
12: No.
13: And Liam's actually told me this in training in the Army, if like people will they call it Spider-Man, mm-hmm. when you jump out and you're rappelling out of the helicopter and then you jump wrong. Or hold too tight. He was explaining, I don't know, because I've never jumped out of a helicopter. You'll actually hit on the bottom and like spin around. And they call it Spider-Man because you're like some rook and you look like an idiot because you're on the spaghetti string.
12: New guy in the corner hanging off the helicopter.
13: New guy going over there, Spider-Man. And not the good Spider-Man either. So, yeah, I think we could all jump down at 30-foot tank.
12: So, again, there's another reason of like your cool, impressive Shark Week stat.
13: Yeah.
12: I'm not going. We got a fight going on.
13: Whoa, yes, yes. Here we go. Let's get it on. Let's get it on.
12: Right in front of the fans.
13: It's go time, man. It's go time. Who's out there?
12: The fans are pretty quiet.
13: Who's out there? Look at the defense. Jonah Ellis and Riley Moss are fake fighting.
12: Oh, that's awesome. Zach Allen just came over and fake punched Garrett Bowles.
13: Yeah, GB, he's in the zone, right? GB zone and him and Zach Allen. We've got to figure out who actually started that.
12: Looks like someone's coming out. Is that J-Mac? Little tiny body.
13: Whoa.
12: I think it was McMillan.
13: Okay. All right.
12: We'll know from the media that's over there.
13: Yeah, yeah. Okay.
12: It was J-Mac that got pulled out right away.
13: All right. Are they looking to get practice called off, right? Right? It's at the end of practice. Yeah. Like, come on, coach, just double horn this thing. Maybe we need this is what we need the loudspeaker for. This is what we need the bullhorn for.
12: Yeah.
13: It's like, hey, who started that fight?
12: Apologies to the YouTube audience. We just stood up and you guys got the wrong view, but We were here the whole time.
13: Maybe it's the right view.
12: That depends on who's watching, right?
13: I don't know. There's bulges everywhere, everybody.
12: All right, we'll find out what went on down there. Let's see if Kevin has sent it. But all right, Alex, hit us with another one. Let's see what's happened with
15: Case Keenum. I'm sorry.
13: Case Keenum. I'm sorry. I'm totally sorry.
12: It was McMillan. Kevin's writing it right now.
13: Oh, McMillan's there you go. Fight. Now, doesn't that make sense? Doesn't that make sense that it would be Jaquan McMillan?
12: Yeah.
13: I mean, the dude is... He's on fire. Every single time he's out there, he's just on fire. All right, is my turn?
12: Yeah, it's your turn.
13: My turn. Have you ever heard the term better than sex? When you're describing something like, this hamburger is better than sex.
12: Yeah, yeah.
13: You've heard that term, right? Joey's heard that term. Rock and Roll Brian, he's heard that term. Everyone, it's usually something like food or something like, this is so delicious, it's better than sex. Well, I tried your Pinterest risotto, Sharon, and frankly, I'm wondering if your needs are being met. That one comes in from Mr. Potato Head on Twitter. Why do we have this obsession with calling food better than sex? It's not better than sex,
12: no.
13: Or you're having the wrong type of sex, which then gets you to Rocky Mountain Men's Clinic.
12: That's right.
13: But that's the thing. Like, we've all said it. I synced it. Like, we've all said it. Like, oh, that's better than sex. Why do we say that? It's not. Why y'all say that? It's not better than sex. And yet we constantly, like, that's a descriptor. Do you know how good some sort of recipe would have to be?
12: Yes.
13: Well, I mean, you better be having some good sex out there, everybody. And again, if not, then that's what you got your boys at Rocky Mountain Men Clinic. But, like, better than sex.
12: You caught Evan's eye.
13: Why does Mike Evans say that segment was better than sex? Like, no, it's not. It's just not. And yeah. I'm glad Mr. Potato Head on Twitter pointed that out.
12: I got two great things.
13: He can't crush a buffet. Lord knows what else he's crushing over there, Mike Evans. But, like, yeah, we got to stop saying better than sex.
12: I've got two major things that I love that the missus makes.
13: Okay.
12: That banana cream pie, you've tried it, her homemade cream pie.
13: Yeah, it's great.
12: And I think you've had the manicotti. She makes the noodles from scratch.
13: Yes.
12: Like, everything from scratch.
13: You got a Jersey girl now.
12: Yeah, it's a Jersey Italian.
13: Straight Italian.
12: And those things are delicious. I would give them up in a heartbeat. I would never eat those again if I had to choose.
13: Yeah, that's the greatest thing ever. It's not better than sex.
12: No, it is not.
13: Stop saying
12: nor
13: it.
12: Nor will it be.
13: Stop saying it. We don't believe you when you say it. Stop saying it.
12: Second day in a row, I get to quote the great Ron Burgundy. We don't believe you.
13: That's
12: a lie.

0: that was the bacon of tribe. You know what I mean? Yeah. You have a new car. You love your truck. Like, that's, I got the bacon of tundras. Uh-huh. You know what I mean?
1: I do have the bacon of tundras.
0: You do have the bacon of tundras.
1: You got the bacon of passports.
0: I got the bacon of passports. Yeah. Thank you, Sean Ponda. So it's like, I think the we should replace better than sex with that something as bacon-like.
1: Yeah.
0: Because when it's bacon-like, it means it's delicious, and it's great, and it's grand, and it's the best thing ever. Because yoga pants, thank you. Again, I just think it's top dollar with the gold fleet collar.
1: Yes,
0: so the bacon of clothing is yoga pants. What's your bacon? Tell us on the Ramoslaw.com text line 303-713-1043 in the YouTube chat, powered by our friends at Champ Honda.
1: Bacon of. Finish that sentence.
0: Bacon of.
1: The bacon of.
0: Yes.
1: All right, little fight at camp.
0: Is Jarrett Stidham turkey bacon then?
1: Yeah.
0: Or is Jarrett Stidham's the microwave bacon?
1: Yeah, that's exactly
0: what you know what I mean?
1: Uh-huh.
0: It's like, it's bacon, uh-huh, but it's like, he's a quarterback, but it's not really. I mean, is he a quarterback? He's kind of.
1: He's that bacon that comes out and you're like, oh, it's not even done all the way. I'm not going to eat that. That's disgusting. That's the bacon that is Jarrett Stidham.
0: Right.
1: All right, looks like practice is wrapping up. We'll get some more details on the fight over there. Jaquan McMillan starting one after a Bo Nix throw in the dirt to just kill the play. We'll learn a little bit more about what went down and share it with you. But if practice is over, let's talk about our takeaways from the day. Who stood out? Who made the play? And what are we talking about after another day of training camp? We'll tell you coming up next.
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0: Yes, you can.
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0: And we're glad that you are. 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Want to continue to hear from you guys. Tribe Roll Call doesn't have to stop just because we've reached our lunch hour. In fact, let's ramp it up again. Who are you? Where are you? 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Participate over there. And Cecil's taking part in what's going on there at YouTube. Again, who are you? Where are you? What you doing for a buck out there today? You want a little extra credit? Maybe you were out here today at Broncos Park, powered by Common Spirit. Hey, you guys got a voice too? On this show you do. Tell us what you saw, and we'll get to those texts and comments on YouTube as often as possible. Get a little fan's perspective as to what went on today. So a couple of quick takeaways, Cease. The defense bouncing back a little bit more today. Kevin said the offense struggled a little bit. Now, you know it's a day when Kevin said, Bo wasn't very good out there. Jarrett was bad. A couple of fumbles.
2: Yeah.
0: We saw Stiddy staying out after practice to just work on snaps from his center and took a couple and then runs to the sideline. But he had a couple of snaps. We've talked about the over and under throws from Jarrett Stidham. So not a good day for him. Really not a great day for any of the quarterbacks and just not a great day for the offense. They've been winning. It's only a matter of time before the defense said, all right, we'll show you, and then amplify that by 50. For tomorrow.
2: Yeah, tomorrow will be like that because the offense had big plays. You had the two Jalen Waddles on PS2. You had a big Marvin Mims, a big Pat Bryan, even a big Troy Franklin. So it wasn't all bad for that Broncos offense out there. Now, do they need to look sharper? Yes. Will the defense continue to test them? Yes. But this is something where in moments in practice, the offense showed the flashes that they have to be the team that we think they can be. And that's a positive sign. This isn't any sort of, you know, hyperbolic or projections. We're not projecting what they can be. We're seeing Jalen Waddle get open on PS2. We're seeing big plays. We're seeing Justin Jolie make big plays. I love the fact that the people that didn't like Jolie are now eating more crow.
0: Yeah.
2: Because Jolie's out there balling out on a daily basis. Coach is praising him too.
0: You know, if those guys were in a training camp, they'd all be cut by now. The ones with the awful Denver Bronco takes in this city. Jolie had a moment, Kevin was just describing it to us, because we heard a coach yell,
2: yeah,
0: way to go, Jolie, a big block coming from the coaching staff. We just didn't see it. Kevin came over and described it as he's our eyes out here of Jolie going in pre-snap motion and finding his B and absolutely destroying him in a block. You want to get on the field early? You want to accelerate your timeline as a young fella that can catch the football and be a red zone threat with that body that we talked about? That's how you do it. You light dudes the hell up
2: yeah.
0: in your blocking
2: And he lit
0: assignment.
2: Up number 59, which will always be Danny Trevathan to me.
0: Yeah, that's who I thought of immediately.
2: It's Johnny Walker.
0: Oh, another guy you're high
2: so
0: on.
2: So that pass rusher, yeah. So you got a little pass rusher versus tight end violence out there on the football field. This has been a great day for the Denver Broncos. So you love to see it. You want to see that offense do a little bit more. And the defense is going to respond. They did at times today. I imagine tomorrow is going to be a large day. A large day for this Denver Broncos. Speaking of large, there's Frank Crum. Look at all the fans that get the autograph from Frank Crum. All
0: That's
2: the kids.
0: Awesome.
2: All the kids.
0: Wyo folks, right?
2: Yeah, man.
0: Bunch of pokes out there wanting to talk to big old Frank.
3: Obviously a big man.
0: Yes, he is. Yes, he is, sir. DJ.
2: He is.
0: I think all the offensive linemen went out there today to sign autographs.
2: Nice.
0: That's what it was. I love that. I love when the kids get to line up and get autographs. That's what it's all about out here. So, yeah, a couple of things and our takeaways. Jolie with the big pass block. Stiddy having a bit of an off day. Obviously the biggest news of the afternoon, and we're going to hear what Sean Payton has to say about it, is the status and update of one Nick Benito. He went down. He was limping and favoring a lower part of his body. And we don't know anything else outside of that. So that's the big update that we're waiting on today. And I'm sure somebody up there is going to say, hey, feels like it was the first day where the offense didn't have the better or take the advantage of the defense, and it was the other way around. So we'll see how Sean responds to that, too. But we need to know about Nick Benito first and foremost.
2: Yeah, we got to find out about Nick Benito, and then we'll see what the determining factor is there with Benito and his health status. Again, we had Luke Wattenberg banged up a day ago. He was out here running some sprints.
0: Was fine.
2: He looks fine. Hopefully that's kind of the case with Benito. Maybe get a day or two off. And then he's right back out there. That's, you know, perhaps best case scenario in my opinion, but I don't really want to opine because we don't yet know. So we can't say disaster and we can't say he'll be fine. We just don't know at this point.
0: Cortland Sutton also had a vet day. I mean, you wonder if that's anything to do with the offense not being as great or sharp as they have been. You got Pat Bryan over there, who we both like, and made a big play far field today.
2: Right.
0: But without Cortland, it's a little off on the
2: offense. Not exactly sure why. You know, again, the offense was better than – we had two Jalen Waddle plays. We had a big Marvin Mims play. We had a Troy Franklin play. We had a Pat Bryant play. The offense wasn't stunted today at all. So, you know, I think it's perhaps inaccurate to say the offense was off today. But the offense was better with some big plays today. Perhaps maybe not consistent is the right word for the offense, but the big plays were still there for this team.
0: Looking at a tweet Kevin just sent me from Mike Kliss, Hufunga walked off the practice field and said to the Stray media members, quote, make sure you all right, defense won the day, end quote, from Talanoa Hufunga.
2: Okay.
0: I guess, like, same thing. If we got to go, we got to pick a winner. Did the defense win today? Maybe by, like, judge's decision.
2: Maybe at the end. But, again, what happened to that team section? That was team drill. That wasn't 7-on-7.
0: The three in big cheers drill, came from the offense.
2: We had three big cheers, and we had two plays where Jalen Waddle got open on PS2. I'm not going to say the defense won the day when that drill, and I know it was the middle of practice and at the end of practice with the fight from Jaquan. The end of practice defense perhaps did win the end of practice. They didn't win the whole practice. So, again, I don't want to sit here and be like, the offense struggled. Why'd we have three big plays? Why'd Jalen Waddle get open twice against PS2 to move the chains?
0: Yeah.
2: That's not the offense struggling.
0: Yeah.
2: Did the offense struggle in the final period? Yeah. But it's inaccurate to say the offense struggled the entire day. They did not. We were here. We were on air talking about it.
0: By the way, Sean's talking right now. Just got the update. Sean says no update on Nick, but he will be fine. According to Sean Payton. Again,
2: wait.
0: That, not his body, but he said it about Wattenberg, and we saw Wattenberg out here running with no hitch in his giddy up. He seemed to be just fine.
2: Okay. All right. You got me. You got me on the Wattenberg thing because I was like, Sean, I'm not a doctor, but he's going to be okay. Yeah. Like, how do you know Sean?
0: Sean hasn't even been.
1: I'm not a doctor.
0: Oh, thanks, Vance.
2: BJ always reminding you he's not a doctor. I love that, man.
0: I didn't know we had that one.
2: I love that for you.
0: All right. So. As far as the players that we were watching and the things that we wanted to see, I asked the question in segment one, is Pat Bryant going to stack a second good day, consecutive day in a row? I don't know that he had a good day, but he certainly didn't have a bad day either. He was one of the big offensive plays that you just alluded to.
2: Yeah, and that's the thing with Pat Bryant is he's consistent out there, and he's consistent in what he does in terms of his blocking ability, in terms of his route running ability, his hands, his concentration. He's out there making plays consistently for his quarterback and Bo Nix, and that's a security blanket. And I understand some people may take offense, but get as offended as you like. Some guys are security blankets. I think with Pat Bryant, he's that whoopee. It's like, hey, the chips are down. Where's my whoopee? Mm-hmm. I would love that for Bo to have a whoopee like Pat Bryant because Pat Bryant's going to come through and make plays for you.
0: Mims was the same thing. Does he step up and show out again? He's done it multiple times. He was a part of that big play conversation that we were just having. I said at the beginning of the show, is the defense going to answer? The offense have been winning this. I kind of like how you said it. Huff wants you to write a certain thing. It's the second time I've heard him say, oh, we're going to get ours. He just said it the other day at the podium of like, the crowd that's there is going to see the defense win some of these days. They were better today. I'm agreeing with you, Cece. It's not this overwhelming, oh, the defense dominated out here today. They were better than they have been, and tomorrow they're going to be really good.
2: Yeah, I imagine tomorrow they're going to be excellent. So you can write those things, but I think it's a little bit hyperbolic to be like, the defense totally smothered. Nope, not the case. Didn't happen.
0: No, not at all. On the defensive side of the ball, we talked about two names that we were watching today. One was Riley Moss, because he's made the plays on the defensive side for the Broncos thus far. Again, nothing great for Riley, nothing bad. I mentioned to you I saw a one-on-one, well, down the field, but during the team drill, Riley Moss versus Marvin Mims. Riley's going to get credit for the incompletion. That's maybe the one downside of Marvin, is it was Bo throwing the ball, and he's throwing a high point ball. You're in tight coverage, go up and get it.
2: Yeah.
0: But Marvin is that not go up and get it dude because he just doesn't have the frame to do so. Riley didn't pick it off. It just was incomplete there.
2: Yeah.
0: Different
2: Bo,
0: body size.
2: Bo put it where the defender couldn't get it and his receiver had to go get it.
0: He was throwing to Cortland Sutton.
2: And Marvin isn't a go get it guy. Mm-hmm. He's a get open guy, really fast guy, but he's not going to be able to stretch out because he's a smaller receiver. And right now, Sean Payton, he's probably watching that film being like, see, that's why I love trees.
0: Yeah, that's exactly what Sean Payton
2: said. I hope the staff, and by that I mean Sean, or whoever's holding Marvin Mims back, because it's not him. It's not him. They complain about his routes. Oh, he doesn't complete his routes. How many times? When I support Marvin Mims online on social networking, which is, again, I'm probably arguing with bots, but it's still like, oh, well, he gives up on routes. He's a speed guy. You know what speed guys do? It's not coming to me. I'm not running fast because I'm tired, okay? And not only does he do that, every single speed receiver, you know who does that? Jalen Waddle does that. The Broncos going to hold that against him? So I don't know where this whole, like, holding it against Marvin Mims thing, but whoever's doing it, it's not him. So please, for the love of God, on staff, if you watch that play where Marvin couldn't go get it because Bo put it where the defender wasn't going to get it and his guy had to go get it, Marvin simply, because of his size, can't get those type of passes, and I don't want this staff to hold that against him. You can use Marvin Mims. He can't do everything, but you can use him, and he's showcasing that talent on a near-daily basis.
0: The last note that we had for today, and we've basically had it every day we're out here, it's, I don't know, we've got to come up with a name, Operation What the Hell Does Jahdae Barron Do for a Living? Because, again, was he getting reps with the ones? Yes. Did he do anything with it? No, he did not. So it's, again, what are you doing here? What's the role? Mm-hmm. And are he's going to have a roster spot.
2: Yeah.
0: Now we're going to have 2 years in a row, a first-round pick with a roster spot and not a role.
2: So I'll do the Office Space thing. And that guy on the Office Space, one of the Bobs,
0: yeah,
2: from the dude from Scrubs. I don't know the actor's name. Did you know he ad-libbed most of that? Because they only had 3 days to shoot his scenes in Office Space. So the whole, what would you say you do here? That's all ad-libbed.
0: Wow.
2: And it's fantastic, right?
0: It's like an iconic scene.
2: Exactly. So with Jahdae Barron, and can you do me a promise, brother?
0: Who, me?
2: Yes.
0: Yeah,
2: you.
0: Okay, I'll try.
2: Until he does something, I don't want to talk about him.
0: Just leave it alone.
2: Honestly, I mean, what's there to talk about? Sean make fun of the people that called him a safety? Like, that was it. That's the only thing. Yeah, I know who it was, Kev. Like, there's no doubt about that. But it's like, the thing is, hey, Jahdae Barron did nothing again. That's not a camp update. A camp update is, hey, Jahdae Barron,
0: he did something.
2: He got two picks today. He's not doing anything. And until he does something, just for my mental health, I want to talk about Johnny Walker. I want to talk about Justin Jolie. I want to talk about Frank Crum. You know what I mean? Like, I want to talk about the guys that are making plays. They're doing something out there. Jaquan McMillan, he's out there making plays. Jahdae Barron isn't a damn thing. So I think our next Barron update, if I may,
0: please,
2: our next Barron update will just be when he does something. Until okay. Then, like, he's a first-round pick that's not doing anything, everybody. It's just the way it is.
0: Well, that'll be the new rule, and I'm going to say it here just in the sentence. That's probably the last time I say the name Jahdae Barron. Right there. I just said it.
2: You really think that?
0: I do. He has done okay. Nothing.
1: Are you sure about that?
0: I feel pretty good. I feel pretty good about that.
2: Let's do a little coffee bet on that. And it has to be for a good play.
0: Okay.
2: Has to be a good for a good play.
0: Like, he does something in the play.
2: If
0: he's
2: he
0: not
2: does
0: just
2: something
0: in
2: positive.
0: The play.
2: Yeah, yeah. Yes, yes. Not he gets burned by Marvin Mims. But, like, if Jahdae Barron does something positive, I will get you a cup of Joe.
0: All right. How do you get the cup of Joe?
2: I don't know.
0: If he doesn't do anything.
2: I don't know.
0: All right.
2: I think I have enough caffeine.
0: Fair. Those were the things that we were looking for today. The other thing I'm curious to see what Sean's going to say, we'll get to that a little bit later on, but does he talk about being upset that there was a little fight out here? Or sometimes a coach will play at the other hand of like, oh, I love the competitive spirit. If it's a guy that means a lot to them,
2: yeah,
0: it's competitive spirit.
2: Right.
0: If it's a guy that's on the roster bubble, he goes, yeah, you got to be a lot smarter than that.
2: Yeah.
0: So it's Jaquan. We'll see how he handles that knowing he's a core piece.
2: Well, it's also Sean, and the league doesn't like Sean, so he doesn't need to be like, I love the violence. Because then the league will be like, your practices are too hard. Nobody practices anymore.
0: Drake Greenlaw's like, see? Look, told you.
2: I told you these guys practice. They actually work. You have to work up a sweat.
0: What a sissy pants.
2: Yeah, it's not great, Bob. So with Sean, he'll probably take the other stance of like, hey, you know, we want to calm things down. We want to go in, you know, like, whatever. Yeah, that's fine, baby. But for me, you love to see it. It is competitive. It's hyper-competitive. And it's the – hey, Talano Hufanga, you think the defense won today? All right. You know what I'm doing in the film study? I'm showing that Pat Bryant play. I'm showing the Marvin Mims play. I'm showing the two Jalen Waddle plays. I'm missing one. I'm showing the Troy Franklin play. We have five plays, big plays, fun stuff. We have five plays that showcase how the defense did not win today. Was it close? Yes. Was it competitive? Yes. But to say the defense won the day, yeah, you play defense for the Broncos. You're saying that.
0: I would say this of, like, they were better. They still gave up multiple big pass plays. You know what they didn't give up today? And this is probably the first – no, it is the first day since we've been out that they haven't. There hasn't been the big RJ broke the edge and ran untouched up the sideline.
2: Yeah.
0: JK's gotten through a little bit. And again, you don't know even what that looks like if they're able to hit, just thudding each other up yesterday and today. You don't know what that turns into. But I can give Huff that of, like, did you stop the run a little bit better today? Yeah, you did. But they still had big, big chunk plays down the field through the air.
2: Yeah, and I'm not mad at RJ for that. Those things are going to come and go.
0: They're not going to pop it every time you touch
2: with it. With more physicality expected tomorrow, we should be able to see more and a better version of RJ Harvey when it comes to running the ball. Is he going to be just a take-it-to-the-corner store guy? He can't do that because now, if RJ Harvey's in the backfield and I'm a Broncos defender, I'm just looking at the edge. That's it. I'm not worried about the middle. I'm not worried about him banging it up inside and then bouncing it outside. I'm just looking at the edge. In fact, I almost cheat to the edge. You know what I mean? And that's a bad thing for RJ Harvey. So am I mad that he didn't get a big play today? No, not at all. 0%. Am I expecting better play from RJ Harvey tomorrow? Yeah, of course, because he's been really good most every day. Today was a quieter day for RJ, but he's still putting in the work.
0: Yeah. Yeah. I don't have a lot of questions about what RJ Harvey can bring to the table or who he's going to be as a Denver Bronco this year. Feel pretty good about what that role is. I will go real quick back to the backup quarterbacks. I mean, I don't know. It matters. I just don't know how much. Kevin was saying it. I've seen it out here. I'm sure you have as well. The ball coming out of Sam's hand just looks so much better than that of City. So you add that to two fumbles and over and under throws from Jarrett Stidham. This Sam Jarrett thing, I will say it every time. Full disclosure, I feel like if any of them touch the field, it's a wrap. Sorry, Broncos country, but the season's done.
2: Yeah.
0: But if there is going to be this backup quarterback competition, today's a clear Sam Ellinger won the day.
2: Well, and here's the thing that I feel is unfortunate for Sam Ellinger. We don't get to judge him against a real quarterback. He's not competing with Bo Nix, obviously.
0: No, nobody is.
2: And he's not Bo Nix. He can't do Bo Nix things. But it's like, okay, Ellinger's better than Stidham. What the hell does that mean? You know what I mean? Like, all right, he's better than Stidham. Well, Stidham's not good, so what does that mean? Sam Ellinger is not as bad as Stidham? Is that what we're talking about? Or is Sam Ellinger actually showing something? Is he progressing? Is he good? Is he getting better? Is he improving his game? These are the question marks that we have. And one of the things is, with Sam Ellinger, if you are to look at the rest of this preseason, is he a guy that kind of takes that job? And it's one of those things that we were not expecting this entering training camp. And again, that's why I love training camp, because the things that you don't expect can happen. And what's happening out here on the football field as we're watching fourth day of Broncos training camp is Sam Ellinger's looking better than Jarrett Stidham. Now, is he going to take over and get all the number two reps? Probably not. Jarrett Stidham's probably going to start the first preseason game against Atlanta. You would think that. Maybe Bo Nix plays a little bit. Maybe Bo Nix doesn't. But how much does Sam Ellinger leapfrog Jarrett Stidham? I believe that and remember, you're going to hate this. Uh-oh. I'm sorry I have to do this to you.
0: That's okay.
2: I mean, I feel I must do this right now. I didn't want to do this. I didn't enter this segment thinking I would do this, but I'm going to do this right now. Stiddy's a gamer. He just is. Okay, and I know it sucks. He's a gamer. Stiddy's the type of guy to look good, well, in a preseason game, not an AFC championship game. But, like, when there's vanilla defense, Stidham's going to look really good.
0: Yeah.
2: So I think we all need to mentally prepare ourselves for Jarrett Stidham to be a stinker at practice, and then the game, like, Stidham had two touchdowns, and be somewhat excited. But I'm here to tell you it's fool's gold. Everything you're looking at with Jarrett Stidham is fool's gold. When he does something good, it's like, yeah, but there wasn't any pressure. So in the preseason, when it's vanilla defenses that he can easily read, then Jarrett Stidham should look good. And, in fact, he may look better than Sam Ellinger in the games. And I want the whole thing to make the decision.
0: Yeah.
2: I don't want just the games, and I don't want just practice. Sam Ellinger is looking better in just practice. I anticipate Jarrett Stidham looks better in games. But if Jarrett Stidham doesn't look better in games, you know what happens? Sam Ellinger just takes his job.
0: Yeah. You just described Tim Tebow's entire NFL career. That's exactly what you did.
2: Except Tebow had a magic about him that Sidham doesn't have any magic. His magic.
0: I mean, Tebow, the big fella watching over him upstairs.
2: Yeah.
0: You know, like, he's got that angels in the outfield vibe going on the football side of things. Jarrett just doesn't have that.
2: You down with G-O-D?
0: Yeah, you know me. That's right. So, yeah, as you're describing Gamer and everything, I'm like, you know what? I was here for those. I watched Tim Tebow not be able to throw the ball 10 yards and then go win football game week after week in the NFL, and it was just crazy to
2: think about what you just said. We would rather have Tim Tebow than Jarrett Stidham.
0: Yeah, dude.
2: I think we're all at the point. Everybody should know. We're at the point.
0: Our guy Sean is rocking with us, really catering to us. He said, Stiddy is impossible bacon.
2: There's nothing worse than impossible blank.
0: Yeah.
2: I don't want to eat that.
0: No.
2: I don't want to eat that.
0: Not at all. We got this from Josh checking in with the tribe. I was the project manager for the beautiful new facility for the Rebarb side of things. Currently
2: nice.
0: Running around to a few projects. Have a great day, guys. Right back to you, Josh. We appreciate that 100%. Beavis and a meeting nachos on the couch. That's from Jared. So Jared's having himself a great afternoon. If this is the same Jared, I think I missed my opportunity. He made a Beavis toilet paper holder from his 3D printer and offered it to me. And I think I didn't respond in time, and I'm sure he gave it away already. But like,
2: dang it,
0: Beavis toilet paper holder for the bathroom would have been pretty sweet.
2: Nice.
0: Do you have a 3D printer?
2: My buddy Dom does. Shout out Dom if he's listening, which I know he's always listening. But I would say this, like, maybe we get Dom to print up some tribe toilet paper holders or something.
0: What he could do is print those tribe. Official card carrying member of the tribe.
2: Oh, yeah.
0: He can
2: print
0: those
2: tribe
0: up for
2: cards.
0: Us. We already had a submission put in.
2: All right, Dom.
0: Kyle from Aurora was here. He said, Waddle looked good today. Nice, crisp routes.
2: Nice.
0: That's exactly what he brings every single day.
2: Yeah, every single time. And while Court got a vet day, wasn't it interesting to know how Waddle didn't?
0: Yeah.
2: You know what I mean? And I don't mind that. I don't mind that Court got a vet day, but also it's like, well, Court got one. Waddle didn't? I mean, he
0: is
2: could.
0: Is that day's tomorrow or no?
2: Probably. No. Yeah. Like, well, why not give Waddle a break today? He's a vet.
0: Yeah. Tribe roll call. This is cool. Douglas from all the way out in Bozeman, Montana. He's fixing ATVs and motorcycles today. Yet another listener. Well, you can do that sort of stuff. I can pump gas. That's pretty much all I got with the cars. Terry in Highlands Ranch says, yeah, yoga pants are the bacon of clothing, but be careful.
2: Careful? You be careful reading that text.
0: He's talking about if you eat too much bacon, and you can see where that goes.
2: Okay.
0: And yoga pants not being quite the fit that we were maybe looking for. Good afternoon, Mountain
3: Chubby.
0: Dudes. Just wanted to let you know that it's great to hear the excitement in your voices about the Broncos. Thanks for all you guys do. Love listening. Right back at you. We appreciate that.
2: Can you get chubby from eating cake? The world may never know.
0: I was like, of course you can, but right over my head. Right
2: I'm
0: over
2: sure.
0: my head.
2: Leave it alone.
0: All right. Good stuff. We'll hear from Sean. We'll hear from the crew a little bit later on in the program. In the meantime, let's continue our Broncos conversation and have this conversation about who looks the part. Almost a week of camp has gone by. We've been out here for a handful of days. Let's talk about who looks the part on this Broncos roster coming up next.
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0: Common Spirit. Looks like some of our media friends are over there still at the podium. Sean's met the media. We'll bring you some of that a little bit later on in the program. Kev's working on it as we speak. So in the meantime, I want to have a conversation now with new opinion, new information. Maybe our opinion will change a little bit here about who looks the part and doesn't have a role. Or if you want to flip that on its head, that's cool too. Who has a role but doesn't look the part? I think there are a couple of guys that can kind of fit into this conversation. Let's start with the guys that you and I have had our eyes on going back to March, February, you know, after the Broncos season ended and we turn our attention to the offseason and the draft. Start with your dude, Jonah Coleman. Cease, looks the part for sure.
1: Yeah.
0: Feels like he's carving out a role for himself every single day that we're out here. He gets to do just a little bit more with the ones, that extra rep with the ones. So he looks the part. What kind of role is he earning?
1: Yeah, what kind of role is he earning? The trust of the third down role. It's one of the most important roles that you can have on this Broncos team because protecting Bo Nix is everything for you as a Denver Bronco. And if you're going to trust a rookie to do that, he must be really damn good. Well, guess who fits the bill? It's number 20 on the field, number one in your hearts, at least mine. It's Jonah Coleman. And so what kind of role? The first role for Coleman will be the third down role. It'll be the Tyler Bidet role. So whatever the numbers were for Bidet, you give those numbers to Jonah Coleman. Now, granted, I don't think those numbers were very good because Bidet really didn't do a whole lot. But they did trust him in certain instances, certain packages, four-minute offense. You need to kind of fast break it. And with tempo being a weapon this year, Jonah Coleman could have a larger production level than we saw from Tyler Bidet, even though immediately he's taken Bidet's job. He's just straight up taking it. We're 4 days into camp, and Jonah Coleman is that guy. He's one of your main three backs. JK's the lead back. RJ's the complimentary back. But Jonah's right there just chomping at the bit, waiting to do more.
0: So, yeah, looking the part out here. Like I said, every day he gets another opportunity with the ones, another rep with the ones, something that Kevin Kistner's keeping an eye on for us.
1: Kiss my stats.
0: And reporting back to what that has been. So, cool that he's getting those opportunities. He's continuing to make the most of them. And let's see what that looks like as we get deeper and deeper into camp. My guy, Justin Jolie, is somebody I'm obviously going to keep an eye on. And I've had to temper my expectations a little bit. You and I talking it out, like at what a tight end timeline actually looks like if your name's not Brock Bowers. So I've tempered a little bit, but just seeing him out here, the whole looks the part segment came from looking at Justin Jolie and going like, damn, that dude has it. He's 6'5", he's 230. Like, he looks the part. He's just so green and raw on blocking that this is probably the first day that he hasn't been on that far field blocking air to just work on his feet and what you do with your hands as far as your extension up in the blocking role. And he has a huge block today. So, one, he's learning. He's applying what he's learning and then showing the coaches that it's something he's taking to practice and perfecting in his said reps. So, he looks the part. I don't necessarily know that there is a role for him right now other than just keep figuring it out. Keep winning the rep, keep winning the day, and eventually you're forced your way onto the field.
1: Okay, and here's the warning message.
0: Okay.
1: Message.
0: Warning shot.
1: As they said, don't drink your juice in the hood.
0: don't be a menace in South Central while drinking your juice in the hood.
1: Thank you. Message. The message is merely this. Evan Engram, he's coming for your job. I don't think that Justin Jolie takes Evan Engram's job this year. However, if you don't produce and Jolie's out there doing what he's done in 4 days, like, you'll get an opportunity. You will force your way to get an opportunity. If you're Evan Engram, you can't stall. You can't stall out. Whatever. I don't know how you would describe Evan Engram's season last year other than disappointing.
0: Yeah, I would describe it as bad.
1: Okay. Well, then you can't be bad this year because Justin Jolie, has he been bad? He's been good.
0: I don't have a lot of expectations for that. He's
1: right,
0: been good.
1: Right. So, in the again, broken record time, I love training camp because the things that you don't expect happen. I didn't expect Justin Jolie to ball out 4 days in a row. I knew Justin Jolie was good. I mean, for the love of God, who doesn't think that, Kev? I mean, come on. We know Justin Jolie can play. We know the kid's a stud, but a stud in waiting.
0: Yeah.
1: You might not have to wait if Evan Engram doesn't hit this year.
0: So maybe.
1: I'm just saying,
0: and I'm not saying it's like a for sure. I'm giving it as my take.
1: Okay.
0: But if this Joely timeline can be accelerated. You have options if Evan doesn't hit like you didn't a year ago.
1: Yeah.
0: And then you still have, I know you were high on what Dallin Bentley could be as that next tight end up.
1: Yeah, your next Trout.
0: You get to extend that runway then for a Dallin Bentley, because that's a guy that we haven't talked at all about out
1: there. Yeah, and Dallin Bentley is a guy that's kind of a future Trout, future blocker. You put him on your practice squad, whatever. But Justin Joely is here to take your job. I mean, honestly, and that's great. That's great news for that young man. And, here's the real deal. The bottom line is this. Evan Engram is going to be better this year. Evan Engram needs to be better this year. And if Evan Ingram's not better this year, I almost feel like Evan Engram like I feel about J.K. Dobbins. But with a longer track record with J.K. Dobbins. Because Evan Engram used to be good. He wasn't good last year. Okay?
0: Yeah.
1: J.K. Dobbins has always been hurt, but now you got Jonah Coleman ready when he's not. When he's hurt and he's not healthy, Jonah Coleman, boom, done, you're good. I think you can say the same thing with Justin Joely and say, hey, Evan Engram, if he doesn't pop this year, you might start getting some more reps to Joely because he loves blocking, and if you block, you get the rock. So he may have to wait 3 years. He may have to wait 3 months before he gets a real big role with this team.
0: I just like the term. Hey, he used to be good. That guy used to do something in this league. Yeah. Look out if he ever finds that again.
1: Used to be a contender. Like the old man in The Wedding Singer when he goes to throw the punch or get in that fight and he just like hits his chin. Yeah. I used to be much stronger. That's who Evan Engram is. I used to be much stronger. Well, all right, old man. Zip up your jacket. Let's go.
0: Yeah. Wasn't that the same old man in the Big Daddy?
1: I think so, yeah.
0: Looking for the GD Jets. Remember?
1: Yeah, yeah. Well, and that's the thing with Sandler. He always puts his friends in his movies. Yeah. But, that's what happens. I start making movies, you're going to be...
0: Hell yeah.
1: You're going to be involved.
0: Mark is my friend through you, and I'm still waiting on him to put me in a movie. I don't even know him that well. But I know you well, and you know him well.
1: Yeah,
0: so
1: yeah.
0: Come on, Mark. Come on, Mark. In a movie. That's what we're waiting on. The other name for who looks the part, and this might be the one of, like, we say it and fans go, who? What? It's Hakeem Wright, right? Number 30. Hakeem Butler, who absolutely looks the part with that body. I don't know how many positions are open. I don't know how many training camp battles are going on for a roster that's kind of what it is right here. But he's made a couple of big plays. I get it that he's doing it against twos and threes, but that's all he gets the opportunity to do it in front of. So Hakeem Butler is another one that looks the part. I'm just unsure of what, if there's even a role for him on this team. He's one of those dudes that I go, yo, this is what this is for. Training camp and preseasons are for dudes like that.
1: Yeah.
0: You get to show out and shine on a team that doesn't have a lot of room for you, but 31 others will be watching and scoop him up if he doesn't find a home in the Mile High City.
1: Yeah, and that's the thing.
0: He's an NFL player.
1: Yeah, he definitely looks the part, and then he plays like the part as well. And again, it's mostly third-team stuff. But we've seen him do a little bit more, so we'll continue to watch Hakeem Butler, and I think he's bound for the practice squad. And what kind of role would be there in the regular season? Yeah, that's all left to be determined. I hate to bring this up, because I know as soon as we get back to the studio, Hockey Gandalf is going to be waiting for me right there, right?
0: Uh-oh.
1: None shall pass. He'll be waiting for me right there because I'm going to bring up a name that I think Hakeem Butler is.
0: Oh, here we go.
1: And you know who it is.
0: Pizza time, baby.
1: It's A.T. Perry. I think Hakeem Butler is your new A.T. Perry. So chuckleheads like me will be like, that guy's got it. He's got the talent. And then they'll give him first team reps. And then he'll never do anything. And Hockey Gandalf will be like, you always talk about Hakeem Butler. Like, all right, buddy.
0: I thought Hockey Gandalf was going to yell at you because we haven't said the word avalanche on the show this week. Just check that box, Drew. Just check that box. Shout out to Drew back there at the studio. We do got to give a real shout out to Randy Ross, the tennis center across the street. They're hooking us up with some parking, making our lives a whole lot easier. So shout out to Randy. Shout out to the employees. They're always so nice when we go over there. And if you're in the world of tennis, there's no better place. You got to get down to the Randy Ross Tennis Center. Check out what they got going. Coaching available, multiple courts that you can go. Just a nice little chill lounge area in between your matches. So if you're a tennis player and you don't know about Randy Ross, well, what the heck you doing? Get out and check out the Randy Ross Tennis Center while they are doing their thing over here near Broncos Park, powered by Common Spirit. All right, Cease, we'll get into a quick conversation about Rocky's trades, but then I also want to talk about a couple contracts that were handed out today in the NFL. Plus, we told everybody yesterday at 12:45 for the foreseeable future, we'll give you guys a chance to pick the brain of the fantasy man himself, Cecil Lammy. You got fantasy questions about your upcoming draft, your dynasty league on players that you need to keep? 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

0: common spirit. Do not forget your chance to ask the man, the myth, the legend himself, Cecil Lammy, some fantasy questions. Get them in right now, 303-713-1043. Put your name on it so we can read your name on the radio. Same deal. If you're watching over on YouTube, ask the question there in our Tribe Chat, youtube.com/Denver Sports, and Tribe Chat's fueled by our friends over at Sean Ponda. So get in on both, and we'll get to as many of those as we can. Couple quick NFL news and notes, Cecil Lammy. Bijan Robinson gets himself a new big old fat payday in Atlanta. Although, the note that I think is interesting from this contract is Bijan got $51 million guaranteed. Love, the running back from Notre Dame.
1: Jeremiah Love.
0: Got $53 million guaranteed in his rookie deal. So the highest paid running back in the NFL right now is Jeremiah Love.
1: Wow.
0: As far as guaranteed dollars.
1: And Nathaniel Hackett doesn't know anything about him.
0: Hey, Nathaniel Hackett, you should have stopped it. Nathaniel Hackett doesn't know anything. End of sentence.
1: I'm done and done.
0: So that's a big deal that was given out today. And then Zay Flowers gets a big contract handed out today. A four-year, $140 million extension that includes $108 million on that contract. So Zay getting a big payday as well. Bijan, as a running back, getting $50 million guaranteed, and then Zay Flowers over $100 million guaranteed. Both of those dudes are very important for their teams, so not a big mystery.
1: Yeah, not a big mystery there. So contracts doled out, and you asked me yesterday if Riley Moss would be in line for a new deal before the start of the regular season. Don't believe that's the case. And if you're Riley, hey, just ball out and go make that money and perhaps get paid as a number one corner. I don't think the Broncos would offer him number one corner money, but they offer him a big money deal if those things were to come together. So as deals get doled out around the National Football League, you have to think that some of the Broncos that have contract situations, your Brandon Jones, your Jaquan McMillan, and yes, your Riley Moss, are these considerations for the Broncos at this time? Perhaps, but also perhaps not, as they just got to let training camp play out and then, you know, see how this team is set up. But it's interesting to note, in Bo Nix's rookie contract window, you can pay some of those guys. So does it make sense to go ahead and pay a Riley Moss, knowing that, hey, you got Bo on a rookie deal? You won't be able to do this all the time. Once Bo gets paid, your drafts have got to be... You can't draft Jahdae Barron when Bo Nix gets paid.
0: No.
1: Okay? You can't draft players that you got to wait on for a few years.
0: You said his name.
1: Oh.
0: Yes!
1: Well, I don't owe you coffee because you didn't do anything positive.
0: That's right.
1: He has to do something positive. But I'm just bringing it up as an example, and then we can put the name to rest. What is he like, Voldemort? Like,
0: back to bed.
1: Shall not be named.
2: Yeah. Got him!
1: Got him!
0: Yeah, everybody was afraid to say that, right? And then Harry Potter was like, show me that weird... Show me Adam Silver of the Harry Potter world. That's who Voldemort looked like. And Harry wasn't afraid. All right, so yeah, big money being handed out. Fired up about that. And there's some contract conversations that happen with the Broncos as this season kind of rolls on. So, like that, and good stuff there for those gentlemen. Bijan, Zay Flowers getting their deals done. Another quick NFL note, the whole Tony Romo CBS thing. Yeah, don't drink and drive. Probably shouldn't have an open bottle in the car either, but what do I know? J.J. Watt is going to fill in for Tony Romo. So it'll go from somewhat annoying to more annoying in the booth.
1: Maximum amount of annoyance.
0: Maximum amount
1: of annoyance. Enter J.J. Watt.
0: That's exactly right. J.J. Watt, more camera time for Big J.J. Weird, weird situation there for J.J. Watt. Hasn't seen a camera he's never liked. All right, Cece, I've got some questions for you. See if you can help out some of our crew. Derek's getting in from Denver. He's got a couple things. My team name is, I got to slow down, Big Nick's Energy.
1: Okay.
0: Hope you like it.
1: Yes.
0: We do. I am in a three-keeper league. I'm planning on keeping James Cook and Puka Nacua.
1: Okay.
0: I'm wondering if Emeka Egbuka is worthy of my third spot.
1: Yeah, Emeka Egbuka is worthy of that third spot. Now, you got to figure out the Tampa situation. Baker Mayfield unhappy, but Baker Mayfield healthy. Is Baker Mayfield going to get back to throwing 41 touchdowns? Probably not, but is he in line for 30? Yeah. Is he in line for a better season than he had a year ago? Yeah. Emeka Egbuka right now is being drafted at the end of the third round as wide receiver 23, so he's a low-end wide receiver 2, basically a flex option. I'd have to know the rest of your roster before I say, go ahead and keep Egbuka, because that's a flex. Normally in fantasy, I'm not keeping flexes. I'm keeping starters, like ones or twos. And you've got that with Cook. You've got that with Nacua. Obviously, Your third could probably be a little bit better, but I'm not going to blink an eye if Igbuka's the best you got to keep.
0: And if he has another year, then you're in line to keep him again.
1: Right, right. And you're looking for a bounce back year from Baker Mayfield. So even though he's drafted right now as basically a low-end wide receiver two or a flex play, I could easily see Igbuka paying off as maybe even a high-end wide receiver two.
0: I like that. I also, Baker note real quick. I love the fact of this. Athletes do this all the time. Oh, I'm all about ball. We're not going to negotiate right now. If they come knocking on your agent's door or make the phone call and they have the number you want, you just got to say, nope, not for this time.
1: Well, did you hear the rumblings?
0: No.
1: He turned down $50
0: million. A year?
1: Yeah.
0: Baker Mayfield.
1: That's what they say. Now, it could be, you know how these things work out in a contract situation where the team goes, we offered him a bunch of money and he just said no.
0: Yeah.
1: And then the player's like, they didn't offer me anything. So the truth is somewhere in between. But the rumblings from the Buccaneers side, you have Buccaneers. We have reporters here that basically just repeat what the Broncos want them to say.
0: Yeah.
1: Buccaneers, same thing. Those same reporters are saying, well, they offered Baker $50 million and he turned it down.
0: Interesting.
1: Yeah. And it could be the contract structure. It could be like $50 million a year and $40 million guaranteed. You know what I mean?
0: Right,
1: like there's something could have been there with the structure that Baker didn't like. But, yeah, teams trying to screw over players. Sounds about right. By the way, screw over by paying you $50 million.
0: I'd love to be screwed over in that way. I thought when you said like $50 million, I'm like, oh, the only two-year deal, 25 per. I'm like, well, that's a low-ball offer. Sucks. I'm sure he's looking for more longevity, but $50 million a year for Baker Mayfield is too much money.
1: Yeah.
0: That is too much money. Todd Father needs some of
1: your
0: fantasy advice. Todd nice. Father here, he writes, I have the 13th pick in a 16-team PPR league.
1: Okay, strategy, serious.
0: Strategy for round one and two. I'm thinking two running backs. You like it?
1: Yeah, and where was he drafting at? In a
0: 13th and 16.
1: Okay, so by that time, you're going to be out of your wide receivers. Because in a 12-team PPR, I would urge people to go like wide receiver, and then you start the third round with your Jeremiah Loves, with your Javonte Williams. You go there. You go maybe a David Montgomery in the fourth round, stuff like that. If you're in that type of league where you're 16 teams, you better just straight up go wide receiver. Okay. Knock them out of the way. It's a PPR. You can always game the system in PPRs. So try to get some of your PPR specials, and that's where, you know, George Pickens, Devontae Smith, I think, should be a target for you as well. Chris Olave with Tyler Shuck. Those are three options for those two picks that you should be looking at if the rest of your league drafts appropriately.
0: Okay. So two wide receivers. You go back to back.
1: Back to back wide receivers. Knock it out of the way, and then you're going to be scrambling because in the 16-team league, that's serious business, y'all. You're going to be going and looking at backs like Quinshaw Judkins. I mentioned Javonte may sneak to you, Javonte. Cam Scadaboo, Kyron Williams will be an option for you as well. So you do have some talent. It's just a little bit further back. You're not going to get the Devon Achane. You're not going to get the, obviously, top-tier backs. You're going to get that next, you know, like third tier of back, but that's a third tier of back that you can get by with. Kyron Williams, Javonte Williams, you could easily get by with those two in a 16-team PPR.
0: Okay. Always enjoy the conversations and the texts coming from you guys about fantasy, something we're going to do every day around 12:45 to get you ready for drafts, and then, of course, weekly when we get into the season for lineups and things like that, waiver wire moves, all that good stuff. And can you come over and help me with the draft again?
1: I was just going to ask. I was going to invite myself over.
0: Yeah. You, Kev, come over. We'll do fantasy draft. We'll hang out.

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0: number four starts right now at Broncos Park, powered by Common Spirit. Players are off the field. Coaches are in the building. It's just a bunch of media knuckleheads out here continuing to do our thing. Zach Bye and Philip Lindsay, they've been out here every day. They're going to give you their breakdown of what they observed this afternoon, coming up right at 2 o'clock. A big conversation today is like, hey, who won throughout the day? Was it the defense? Was it the offense? We'll get into that and something about what the day was. But first and foremost, we got to start with the update on Nick Benito. Now, we alerted the tribe when it went down. He was over on the field. It was the field in front of us, just way, way up on the other side.
1: Yeah.
0: Down being looked at by trainers. I mentioned it, a trainer ran out from the building and to make sure Benito was all right. They helped him up. He limped gingerly off the field. The limp got better as he was walking, but it didn't go away. So that was the first question to Sean Payton at the podium today. Can you give us an update on Benito?
2: He'll be fine. No updates.
1: Okay.
0: You know he loves answering those questions.
1: Oh, so yes.
0: You didn't expect a lot more out of it, but it's good news that he's giving us that.
1: Yes.
0: And the way, like I said, he got better with his limp off the field. I would imagine he's probably chilling for a few days, and that's just fine.
1: I absolutely love Chris Thomason because he's an OG of OGs.
0: Yeah.
1: Because Sean will be like, I'm not talking about injuries, and Chris will be like, that being said, what about this guy that's hurt? So Sean will try to, like, push us around, basically, in the media. And most people let him.
0: Yeah.
1: Because it's Sean. And Chris Thomason's like, I don't care. I'm just going to ask you the question.
0: Most media doesn't have a backbone or a brain.
1: And Chris Thomason has a backbone and a brain, and he's an OG, and he's a champ, and we love him. And I love that he gets after Sean a little bit. So it's an update. You know, how much do I believe it? You had me. You son of a bee, I'm in. You had me when you brought up the Wattenberg thing because it was just a day ago where Sean says Wattenberg's going to be okay. And then today he's not practicing, but he's running sprints. He looks fine.
0: He looks fine.
1: He looks fine.
0: No hitch, nothing.
1: So if that's the case, then we can pray to God that Nick Benito will be the same thing where it's like, okay, he's going to miss a day. Miss a couple of days, take some time, whatever, but he's going to be okay. I would love nothing more than that to be the case.
0: Yeah, and look, if Sean, I don't know, Sean, if it were serious, he'd have to tell us it was serious. If it were more significant, I think sort of body language and sort of the way his tone, we would have been able to at least read into that a little bit more. He's short, he's sweet, he's to the point, he's telling us what he thinks it is at the moment without any new information, and then we'll see what that looks like tomorrow with where he is. But expect him to look like Cortland today. Chilling, jersey on. Cortland had a little play sheet with him, and he's just kind of following what was going on. I'd imagine, honestly, I don't know that Nick would be back at practice the rest of the week.
1: Yeah, and that's the thing with Nick Benito. He's an all-pro. He's top dollar, and you know that you don't need to get him out there for every single training camp rep and every single preseason rep. I just need him healthy for week one. That's it. And so we'll continue to watch and monitor the Nick Benito situation. Definitely scary. Seems a little less scary now. Still a little bit of trepidation, but it's less scary now based on the news and information that we got from Sean Payton.
0: So that's what everybody's talking about out here as far as like big play moments. I think it's what you talked about. Waddle 2 for 2 against Pat Surtain. Big moments from both from all three.
1: Yeah.
0: Marvin, Pat Bryant, and then
1: Troy.
0: Even Troy Franklin had one on the far field. So those are the big plays from the day, but the moment, is certainly about Nick Benito, but the offense had a couple moments. The
1: offense did have some moments, and I understand Alex's messages on our YouTube chat powered by Sean Ponda. There were some questions about, hey, why aren't you guys talking about Troy Franklin? Guys have to do stuff for us to talk about him unless their name's Jahdae Barron.
0: Yeah.
1: Except past today, we're only going to talk about Barron when he does something positive.
0: Was that Oregon Trey? That had to be Oregon Trey.
1: Probably. Right? But I look at it and
0: what's up,
1: I go,
0: Trey?
1: There were two plays that we talked about with Franklin live in real time. One was the big touchdown play, and I thought it was Little Jordan Humphrey at first. Mm-hmm. And no, he got up as number 11 on the field. It was a Troy Franklin. And then the other pass play down the right sideline, Bo Nix tried to connect with him. Pass was broken up. So it was incomplete, but there's been a couple of Troy Franklin sightings, but mostly it's Jalen Waddle, it's Pat Bryant, and yes, Marvin Mims back today in the end zone. Took a little bit of a breather yesterday. Maybe Marvin had a case of the Mondays, but either way, Marvin Mimsy, he is back today.
0: Yeah, he had a big, big play today. So that was something else that Talanoa Hufanga said. Mike Kliss had the tweet of, hey, Hufanga coming off the field telling media members right that the Broncos defense won the day. That was something that Sean was asked about. Do you agree with Talanoa saying that the defense won today's practice?
2: Well, just in the compete period, which is first series of a drive, it's either three and out or you get a first down. So I think the first group forced a three and out. I'm going to look at the film on that last play to make sure the twos, whether it got a first down or not. But kind of just simulating a fast start on the field, trying to force a three and out. Offense trying to get your first down.
0: You remember what I just talked about, tone?
1: Yeah.
0: That's exactly what I was talking about right there.
1: Yeah.
0: That's a not happy head coach.
1: Yeah.
0: By not trying to say he's not happy, but tone and inflection, everything we just heard, tells me he's not exactly thrilled with his offense.
1: And
0: today.
1: He says compete period. Girl, it's all compete out here. Like, every single thing. And that's why.
0: We're on compete street, man. What
1: exactly.
0: Else?
1: Is that still over there?
0: It's not, actually.
1: Oh, they took
0: it down. I just noticed it's not there.
1: Thank God. They didn't put it up over there, did they? Listen, Sean's done a lot of good things. I thought his compete street stuff was dumb.
0: It's not over there.
1: It's not. Thank God. Maybe that was Greg being like, yeah, your compete street. This ain't Sesame Street, girl.
0: He's like,
1: Big Bird.
0: I'm taking two things away from you, and that sign's one of them.
1: I think if Sean Payton was a Sesame Street character, it would have to be Oscar the Grouch.
0: Really?
1: He lives in a trash can. He's a good guy.
0: Yeah.
1: Oscar was a good guy. What is Oscar? What, a monster? Whatever.
0: His name's Oscar. I think that's a boy's name.
1: Oscar the Grouch.
0: Yeah.
1: Well, that Grouch was a good guy or person thing that lived in a can. It was just real grumpy.
0: Yeah.
1: I think Sean, good guy, just real grumpy, especially when his offense doesn't work in Compete Street.
0: Remember the Chappelle thing? Oscar, you're always so grouchy.
1: Lady, I live in a bleeping trash can.
0: Of course he's grouchy.
1: Yeah. So we got a little bit of that today. And Sean, it a little gritchy. That's fine. But mainly, to me, like, it's all competition. I understand that final period, the defense did win. They didn't win the day, though. Like, you can't assuredly say they won the day. There was the final drill that they did win. They won that one. What about the middle of practice when we had those five big plays from the offense?
0: Oh, one more from Sean here, Alex, talking about starting quicker and how important first downs are going to be for this offense.
2: I think we can start faster in general. If you looked at last season, you know, we played better, I think, in the second half of a lot of games than maybe the first. And the reality of it is when a series starts, the first down is a big play for the offense. Now you're in a drive. You can't call it a drive if you don't get your first down. So, you know, just having those short point of emphasis periods. And it does, you know, teach us things, too. You know, and, you know, we have this little skirmish on the sidelines, which is silly. You know, you got to get on to the next play.
0: I will say to the skirmish.
1: He's really irritated.
0: Yes, he is. But do you see how quickly they got back and they didn't let it linger? So that's good coaching, letting it go. I actually really love that answer. I love that whole conversation. And we might have to hang on to this and do more of it. But starting fast. He's not talking about the season that we did earlier in the first six games. He's talking about the drives. And he is 100% right that they were better in the second half than the first. We have the facts to prove that because of Kevin's research and Kiss My Stats. Their drives to start the second half resulted in more points, like 21 more points throughout the course of the year than the drives that were to start the game. And to me, my brain immediately, right when he said that, I went, God, I hope you're actually just mean this and aren't just saying it for the sake of saying it, because what he's talking about involves running the ball more to start the game.
1: Yes, run the ball more to start the game and set yourself up better. A quarterback's best friend is a ground game. Why haven't you give Bo Nix the best friend? Like, seriously, his best friend right now is Davis Webb. Davis Webb's not taking a handoff.
0: No.
1: So I would love that to be the case for the Denver Broncos to have more balance, to actually run the ball this year.
0: All right, another reminder about Garth Brooks coming to Denver. It's his Blame It All on My Roots Arena Tour, hitting Ball Arena September 4th, 5th, and 6th. You do not want to miss it. General tickets are on sale now. Here's the best part, though. We're going to give you a shot to win your way in. Just head to the Denver Sports app, enter for your chance to win. If you don't have the app yet, well, there's no better time than now to download it, get entered, and hopefully we will see you at the show. Win. And let's party together at a Garth Brooks show. I don't think it can get much better than that. All right, we're going to continue our conversation. We're going to continue to hear a few things from Sean Payton about blocking, what he's seen out of his offensive line, and the vet day. Sutton had one today. Who's in line next? We'll find out from Sean coming up next.
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1: That's right.
0: Here until 2 o'clock, back tomorrow. It's a busy week out here, so we'll be here every single day. Fired up for the fans that get to be out here. Nice crowd today. They had a good day today. You got to see the first fight. Kind of little mix up between Jaquan McMillan and somebody, and it was literally right in front of the fans. So wasn't hot as you know what, and a fight and a little bit more competitive between the offense and the defense. Solid day to be out here if you're a Broncos fan.
1: Yeah, and a lot more action today than we saw yesterday. And I imagine that tomorrow, in what should be 2.5 hour practice, they might be wrapping up at 12:30 tomorrow.
0: Yeah.
1: And again, Sean Payton, everyone's been looking forward to this day. Wednesday is the day. Pads are on. Pads have been on, but not as much activity as what I anticipate we'll see tomorrow. So Monday, kind of meh. Tuesday, pretty interesting. Wednesday, probably a lot of fun.
0: So just speculating, is he going to go back-to-back pad days? Thursday, we're going to get it too?
1: No, they'll probably work them real good and then get into a non-padded practice on like a Thursday, Friday.
0: Okay.
1: Maybe go back Saturday because you have Sunday off.
0: Yeah.
1: So if you work them real hard on Saturday and then Sunday they're off, I think that's probably a good plan. But Thursday and Friday could be lighter days.
0: Okay. So, man, we're going to be getting to that first preseason game on your B-day with 2-3 days of padded practices?
1: Yeah, because then next week they're Monday, Tuesday, Wednesday, and we'll be out here, and then they travel. So on Monday, Tuesday, Wednesday, they'll probably have a padded practice one of those 3 days, and then get ready for what should be a lot of vanilla against the Atlanta Falcons.
0: All right, a couple things we want to hear from Sean. Hit the podium less than an hour ago, and we will bring some of that to you. He was asked about, like, the slower starts and how important first downs are, and then we said, well, that equals more run game. Have more of an emphasis on running the football. Then he was asked that. Is the slow start due to the lack of an early running game for this offense?
2: Well, I think there's probably two or three things that we saw early in games that weren't as efficient as we saw later in games. So trying to improve the sense of now, the sense of urgency, that's kind of one of the points of emphasis.
0: Again, man, he says the right thing every time he's asked about the running game. And then he goes out and ignores it to the point where you have to write the old run it on the top of your play sheet that we all know about. Like, is this the actual year where when Sean says something about the run game, Davis does it? Or is this just all, you know, false words and just saying things because he thinks that's what he's supposed to say?
1: Yeah, and that's the thing. We're fixing to find out. We don't yet know. Is Sean Payton just talking about a ground game? Or will Davis Webb help him implement the Broncos ground game and the rushing attack? And to see the best of Bo Nix, it doesn't include leading the league in passing attempts. Bo Nix led the league in passing attempts, and almost nobody could tell you that. Like, nationwide, all the Joey McIntyres or whatever that hate Bo Nix, like, they have no idea. He led the league in passing attempts, and it's one of those things, like, maybe he shouldn't. Maybe if he doesn't, he'll be more efficient, and he'll be better, and his play will be improved. I think we're going to see the best version of Bo Nix, and that comes from him growing, the Jalen Waddle addition, Evan Engram actually being utilized correctly, and running the ball. You do all those things, now Bo Nix is going over 4,000 yards, and he's one of the top 12 quarterbacks in the game.
0: You know what? When you were talking, it kind of popped into my head.
1: Yeah.
0: That's a I can kind of understand this even as the Bo show. I can get why this is a knock on Knicks. You lead the league in pass attempts and then don't crack the 4,000-yard mark. Now, he's 69 yards away, so it's not like this Grand Canyon gap. So save the tweets, you haters, because I don't have time for it today. I'm playing golf. But
1: you don't have time to argue with bots?
0: No, I don't. Okay. I've gotten way better at that, by the way. Mostly because of you. Man, I got yelled at by Amanda.
1: that changes some stuff.
0: That does change a few things. But you know what I mean? Like, I could get that. I believe in Bo Nix, and I'm going to continue. But if you were to say, like, yo, this quarterback led the league in pass attempts and didn't break 4,000 yards, I'd go, yeah, that's a knock on him. That's a red flag.
1: Yeah, and that's the thing. Like, Bo Nix, go out there, be more efficient, but help him out with the ground game. Help him out with using Evan Engram the right way, and obviously they've done that with the addition of Jaylen Waddle, who's been everything he's cracked up to be.
0: Yes, he has. We're going to hear from Jaylen coming up at 1:30. Sean was also asked about the defense being a little different, but wanting to perfect what they're trying out here with that zone blocking scheme.
2: There's certain defensive structures, but certainly that's something that we want to be good at.
1: Okay. Certainly
0: short and
1: something,
0: sweet.
1: Yeah, short and sweet for
0: short
1: Sean
0: and sweet
1: Payton.
0: For Sean right there. I just, again, running game, I'm tired of talking. I'm tired of them
1: right.
0: talking. Show me. Show me. Show me.
1: Because
0: show me.
1: That was so short. Alex, play that for me again, please, because that was very short. I want to hear Sean again, please.
2: There's certain defensive structures but certainly that's something that we want to be good at.
0: They want to be good at it. Wanting to be good at it and then being good at it are two different things. They want to be good at it. They can be good at
1: yeah.
0: it. You know what they have to do, Cease? Do it.
1: I love when we get a tag team on a topic or a conversation, because when Sean said that very short quote, I had only one thing on my brain, and I know you'll back me up when I say this. Heard that before.
0: Said that before.
1: Exactly.
0: Yeah. You got to do it, man. You got to stop.
1: Yeah, I don't care about
0: and
1: the lip service.
0: I'm not interested in the Broncos being the team with the most rushing attempts ever.
1: No,
0: year.
1: No.
0: Just bring that thing closer to a balanced
1: yeah,
0: offense.
1: Baby.
0: I'm not even saying 50-50. If you gave
1: no.
0: me 60-40, I'd do a damn cartwheel.
1: 55-45 would be like a pipe dream.
0: Right.
1: That's the ultimate dream right there. And most teams now, the league average is around 55%, 57%. So if you could get to that where you're passing a little bit less than 60% of the time, that's around the league average, and that's the best for the Denver Broncos. Not to follow the trend, not to keep up with the Joneses. This is just do what works, and what works is running the ball. Don't ignore it. And Sean can talk all he wants until we see it non-preseason, because preseason sucks. Like, it's just too vanilla. It's too vanilla to really tell what the game plan is going to be.
0: Yeah.
1: I love it for the play of preseason. I have every preseason game on tape from the year 2000 till now.
0: Yeah.
1: Okay? I'm a bit of a nerd. But with that being said, I can also tell you, I can't take anything schematically from preseason. I can take stuff for individual players. That's where the preseason matters. But as far as schematically, I can't tell you what Davis Webb's offense is going to look like, because they're not going to run it in the preseason.
0: I'm picturing the Lammy household. Like, cable goes out. There's still power, but the cable goes
1: out. Yeah.
0: Your daughters are complaining. Cable, I can't even watch anything. Girls, come downstairs. 2007 Broncos versus Cardinals preseason game. I got us.
1: Something like that. Or it could be like, I got the USC Texas National Championship game on.
0: Now,
1: huh?
0: Look, that's a good game. I'll watch that one with you.
1: Although it didn't go the way I wanted. I'm rooting for Lindell.
0: Yeah, of course.
1: I was rooting for USC, man. Reggie Bush. And then on the fourth down, they go to Reggie Bush. Go to Lindell. You got that big body
0: the
1: out
0: push,
1: there?
0: Right?
1: Exactly. Get that push going. So shout out my man, Lindell White.
0: Lindell, he and Bo are in business together.
1: Oh, yeah. Yeah, for sure.
0: Doing
1: Lindell smells like the sweetest Chiba. And he also is, like, great on air. He is great talking football.
0: It's been a minute since he's done that. Well, he doesn't have to.
1: He does a little podcast, like, thing and stuff like that. So, like, he's really, really good.
0: Nice.
1: He's a good dude, too.
0: I might actually see Bo here this weekend, actually. On Saturday, I might be in a environment where he lives.
1: Grand opening.
0: Hopefully I'll see him then. All right, there's a couple more things that I want to do. I do want to hear from Jaylen Waddle. We'll get into that. Before we do that, we'll come back and hear one more cut from Sean.
1: Kev thinks it's Bo. It's Bo Scaife, Kev. It's so...
0: Oh, yeah. I'm not hanging out with
1: he's
0: Bo.
1: He's like, Bo, you're hanging out with Bo? Can I go? He was just going to text you. Can I go? You're hanging out with Bo? Bo Scaife, baby.
0: Not Bo Nix. Not yet, anyway. I want to hear about the vet
1: Shout
0: day.
1: Shout out Bo Scaife, by the
0: Shout
1: way.
0: Shout out to him.
1: Great dude.
0: For Sutton having the vet day. And then, is there a schedule, a plan for vet days? Is Zach Allen due for a vet day at some point? Will Pat be getting a vet day at some point? Let's hear from Sean on the schedule of vet days throughout camp so we know what's going on here tomorrow. Coming up next.
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0: All right, wrapping it up here, our final half hour for us out at Broncos Park, powered by Common Spirit. 2 o'clock, the drive takes over. The boys will be back in studio, giving you their camp observations, notes, news, and takeaways from today's practice, where it was a little bit more even. The offense just didn't roll on the defense today, but still had some big plays, and we'll talk about those to wrap up the show coming up a little later on. Do want to hear one more thing from Sean Payton, and then hear from the new guy in Jaylen Waddle, taken to the podium today. One thing that we noticed immediately coming out here today is that Courtland Sutton didn't have pads on, had his cool Broncos practice jersey on and cool Broncos pants, but was kind of walking around, helping with coaching and tips and things from the guy. So one vet getting the day off for a little veteran rest day. Sean was asked about Sutton getting the time off, and also if he had a schedule of other vets to take days off as camp rolls through.
2: I'll fill you in. I'm not going to give you the calendar, but we've got a whole vet calendar of days that we'll rest them, and some are age-driven, some are recovering, you know, coming off an injury.
0: All right, and look, he doesn't have to tell us. It's not an industry secret. They just probably a time thing. He doesn't need to share everything with the media. I like that they have a plan. I like that Sutton's a part of that. Now, I would imagine, well, tomorrow with pads, I bet he wants everybody that
1: can
0: go.
1: Yeah, everybody that can go should go tomorrow.
0: But on days where you're not tackling and playing some real football, I'd imagine from here on out, at least one vet has a day off.
1: Yeah, that's fine, man. Zach Allen doesn't need every rep.
0: No. PS2 doesn't need every
1: Talano
0: rep.
1: Talano Hufanga doesn't need every rep.
0: Brandon
1: PS2,
0: Jones.
1: Yeah, there's a list of players. Listen, you've got so much depth on this team. It's almost so beneficial for you to go ahead and give those young players. I want to see Jael Skinner, you know, as high up the depth chart as he can. I don't want to say with the ones, but yeah, with the ones. You know what? If he's out there with the ones and Bo Nix is working him, guess who's not with the ones anymore? Jael Skinner.
0: Yeah.
1: So, and I'm not using him to pick on. I'm just saying I want all of these quality backups. I want Lavelle Bailey, who's been getting a little first-team looks. I want Lavelle Bailey to get more of those type of looks. You know, like, I want the experience that comes from playing against the better competition. It's the best of the best in the NFL, and the Broncos have a stacked roster. And with that proper depth, to really sharpen that depth, to hone that depth, H-O-N-E, to hone that depth, you need these extra reps. And if you have a vet day, because Talano Hufanga is really good, hey, Jael Skinner, Devin Key, you're up. Like, I love that idea for this team because they're so talented, they're so thick with talent, that some of those backups aren't getting as much work as they could. Now you've got the opportunity with vet rest days.
0: So, like that there's a plan from Sean, his coaches, the group, and yeah, I'd imagine outside of pads, real football practice, there's going to be a vet having the day off every single day. And then I say Brandon Jones because he's one of those guys coming off of injury that you imagine doesn't have to do it every single day, and you trust what he's going to bring out here every single day. All right, let's switch gears. Let's hear a little bit from that new guy that is Jaylen Waddle. First question was asked to Jaylen. One half of bottle service is the defense pushing the offense to be better here through camp.
13: No, our defense is definitely top in the league. Just having that back and forth with front to the back end to the linebackers, it just makes us play true. Yeah, so we try to go out there, give them a good look, compete real hard against them. And yeah, man, that defense, our defense is hard to get a yard on. I can tell you that.
0: I mean, look, he's pumping their tires. He's telling us how good they are. We know how good they are.
1: Yeah.
0: And that makes what the offense has done, what Waddle has done, specifically today against the best cornerback in the NFL in PS2, even that much more impressive.
1: Yeah, and that's the thing. Jalen Waddle with a really good answer there and kind of getting used to talking about our defense.
0: Yeah.
1: You notice that?
0: Yeah.
1: Like, these guys, I mean, our guys, your guys, these guys, yep, that's it. The Denver Broncos, top dollar defense, so go out there and make plays. Waddle is going to make that defense better because covering Jalen Waddle, it's a nightmare.
0: Yeah.
1: He got PS2 twice today.
0: That's incredible.
1: That's significant.
0: I'd imagine there's some talking going on in the building between two former Alabama players.
1: Yeah, and then imagine if you're in that secondary, Riley be like, I didn't give up that big play. You know what I mean? And you can give each other that type of crap. When you have this type of talent and this type of connectivity as well, it did make me sad when our man ZB told me the other day, we're talking off air about the Nuggets. He's like, I don't think they'd get along like they used to. You and I have talked about it on air as well of like, man, I kind of wish the Nuggets got along again because it was glorious when they did. They won a championship. And now with the Denver Broncos, you were there, man. You were in the building every single day for that championship run for the Nuggets. I'll ask you, do you get a similar vibe? These guys love each other. They hang out together. They give each other crap. They compete out here. So, again, we're a long ways away. It's just training camp, baby. But do you, as someone who was there every day with the Nuggets during their championship run, do you get the same type of family feeling that you had during that Nuggets
0: run? That's a good question. To me, it's a little hard to compare because of the length of an NBA season.
1: Okay.
0: And like, training camp, they're out in California, and I'm not a part of that. But it was early on, like, when the Nuggets were coming together in 2023, you could tell there was something different about the group.
1: Yeah.
0: Of one, they're all friendly with each other. You are honestly playing for the guy next to you. And then, like, the seriousness of, like, oh, damn, we got it. We have the formula to win a championship.
1: Yeah.
0: Honestly, didn't really come until about Thanksgiving with that group.
1: Okay.
0: But then you're like, whoa, something happened.
1: Thanksgiving is really early in the NBA calendar.
0: Something's happening here with this group where they're doing it. But the reason I'm saying Thanksgiving is that, like, that sort of like, whoa, there's something different here. I've already experienced that here with the Denver Broncos.
1: During training camp.
0: I've already experienced that. It's my fourth day being out here.
1: Is it Thanksgiving?
0: Feels like it.
1: Did we get some turkey?
0: I'm giving thanks for the Denver Broncos.
1: You're giving thanks for your golf game.
0: True. I'm giving thanks to not 100 degrees and I get to play golf today.
1: Okay.
0: Beat up on some old heads.
1: That's nice.
0: But I think it, again, the timeline is a little different, but what I saw from the Nuggets around that Thanksgiving time, I sort of already have that feeling.
1: The timeline is different, but the feel isn't.
0: Yeah, yeah.
1: They're serious. They're legit Super Bowl contenders.
0: And it's what it was with that team. And remember, that's under Malone, and we're at year 8 with him and Malone with Joker and Jamal and all the stuff.
1: Right.
0: Of, like, nothing had to be said extra. So the stuff we're talking about, if you're, like, everybody knowing their role, playing it well, and understanding what's at the opportunity that they have.
1: Right.
0: That's where the Nuggets were around Thanksgiving.
1: Man, that's where it seems like the Denver Broncos are. And just juxtapose this to a year ago. A year ago, I said they'd win 13 games, and everyone thought I was crazy. People are calling me a homer, and I'm like, I'm not even a Broncos fan. How am I supposed to be a homer? By the way, I'm not a fan of any team in the NFL. I don't think I can be with my job, just because you'd be biased that way. Then you'd be like, they're the greatest ever, and they suck. Like, no, we're going to tell you the truth. We don't work for the team. We don't have a propaganda outlet, so we can just tell you what's going on. And what's going on is this team looks like the best team in the league. You kidding me? Bring on the Rams. Bring on Seattle, San Francisco, bring your power station. Bring all the converters, the power converters, right? Like C-3PO. Bring them on. I want all the smoke. I want every single one to challenge the Broncos because they can kick your ass and take you over the top.
0: C-3PO, let me see if I can get this little trash can. Doo, doo, doo, doo, doo. That's how he talks, right? I got
1: that's
0: it right.
1: That's R2-D2.
0: Oh, damn it.
1: That's not C-3PO. How do you know the difference?
0: C-3PO is the gold chrome guy.
1: Yes.
0: All right.
1: Yes,
0: I got that. Okay.
1: Yes.
0: Damn it. I thought I had that. I was going to impress you. Trash can is
1: R2-D2. Yeah, there's other trash cans. They're called Astromechs.
0: Oh.
1: So there's R5-D4. There's R2-D4. Like, you have to know these things if you're going to judge some astromech droids in the Star Wars universe.
0: But R2-D2, he's the leader of the gang?
1: R2-D2, probably, he was there at every single big moment in the Star Wars world.
0: So, even when homeboy kissed his sister?
1: Yeah.
0: What?
1: Even then.
0: He didn't say anything?
1: I think he had a couple of beeps. He's like, whoa, what is this? And because of that, there was always a speculation at the end of Star Wars, they would wipe his memory, and that would be the end.
0: Oh,
1: like, they're actually just going through his memory. They're not actually... These aren't the events that happened.
0: Oh, that's cool.
1: It's the memory of R2-D2. Because he was there at all the big moments. Just like kind of behind. He's just beeping.
0: Yeah.
1: He's just back there beeping, baby. It's all good.
0: That would have been.
1: Maybe spitting out a lightsaber if you're in Tatooine. Like, he's good.
0: That would have been. Well, I don't know how the movie ended, but that would have been a cool ending. I would have liked
1: you
0: to
1: You wipe
0: see.
1: His memory.
0: Yeah,
1: and then,
0: that's a cool story.
1: Then it's over.
0: I like that. R2-D2er. All right, I'm into that.
1: D2, not detour.
0: Oh, D2.
1: You're going to take a detour around that construction so you don't run into that one guy again.
0: Yeah, I am. Oh, there's a part of me that's like, I can't even say it. I was mad.
1: Don't say it. Don't say it. You're mad. You're mad.
0: Upset.
1: Big mad, bro.
0: All right, a couple things to do before we get out of here. You know what we haven't done yet, and I've heard every show do it, and so I'm like, do we really need to do this? But I do have a take on these PSLs with the new stadium, and you know what? I'm hearing a lot of crybabies out in Broncos country, and I think you're all liars, and I'll tell you why next.
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0: Like, it's kind of hot.
1: Yeah.
0: Like, not really hot, but hot-ish. You know?
1: Hot-ish.
0: Yeah, yeah.
1: I always get annoyed by the edited versions, unless it's Bone Thugs and Harmony, because I accidentally bought Art of War, the double CD set, from Walmart years ago, and it was edited. I didn't know that. I'm just a moron.
0: That's
1: driving
0: what the
1: around.
0: Tupac feature, Cleveland.
1: Yeah, exactly. Yeah, and so I started playing it, and it's Bone, so you can't tell exactly what they're saying. I was
0: something
1: like, this is
0: about Uncle Charles.
1: And then I heard the unedited version. I was like, ugh. It's like DMX. Yeah. DMX is actually better edited.
0: Yeah.
1: Don't at me, bro, because of the, like, instead of the cuss words, you get all the different sound effects.
0: Like the ad-libs.
1: Exactly. So I actually appreciate a little Back in the Day Cafe when they play the edited DMX because you get the,
0: Yeah, I like that.
1: In between, yeah.
0: I like that. I want to hear edited DMX. I'll send some stuff to you, Alex.
1: Now I'm going to Walmart for DMX CDs.
0: So we get some edited Earl for us. Again, quick shout out to the Randy Ross Tennis Center. They are lifesavers for us, letting us park across the street, saving us some steps in this hot, hot weather, although it's not that today. It's just hot-ish, as we just described. But shout out to him, man. If you're a tennis player or want to pick up the game, learn a little bit more about it, Randy Ross Tennis Center. That's where you got to be. Coaches, facility, all awesome. Go hit him up. And get your game on over there at Randy Ross. All right, well, put a big bow on this. There's a couple things I wanted to hear from Jalen Waddle before we move on, and starting with the battles that he's had with his former college teammate. He got the better of PS2 today, and then Waddle was asked about the battles between the two after practice.
2: Man, me and Pat been getting after it. You know, that's my boy, my dog. He's the best in the league. So just having that competitive spirit with a good friend is always good.
0: You know what? He's a little bit more open, and you and I have talked about this before, that, like, Waddle's not the most media-friendly guy. Not that he's mean. He just doesn't give you a lot of information.
1: Yeah.
0: He's better here today in this press conference.
1: He was, yeah.
0: And I wonder if that's Pat. Like, hey, man, everything's cool here. We're the Broncos. We're good.
1: Right.
0: You're good. Be yourself, and you're going to be just fine.
1: I don't think the Miami media is really – I mean, it's Miami. What in the world? You got any problems down in Miami, you got some problems.
0: Right, yeah.
1: Listen here, fella. I think you're good to go, and you get used to the media here, and Jalen Waddle's going to do that. He's going to give you a little bit more. He definitely was effusive in his praise of Marvin Mims today, which you love to hear that as well. Marvin Mims has been a playmaker out here, and you love to see it. How does that continue to grow in the preseason? Because like, well, Jarrett Stidham, Marvin Mims is a gamer as well. Marvin Mims shows up in games. He just does. So don't love his routes or think that he didn't complete the one route or whatever this team has been holding him back. Let him play, man. Let him cook. You like what you see.
0: Yeah, you always like what you see when Marvin is over there.
1: Let him cook.
0: Something else Waddle talked about is the fans that have been out there. Everybody's done a pretty good job being out here. It seems like it's a sea of orange every single day, so they're color coordinating over there, looking good in the bleachers. And Jalen Waddle was asked about all the Broncos fans that have showed up thus far.
2: Broncos fans are great. Just coming out here, just taking time out the middle of the day during a work week to come out here and just see us compete against each other is great. And it's packed every day. And, yeah, man, it's great. They're very loud. And we can hear them, and they give us energy.
0: That's always fun. You can hear it in his voice. Like, he's being genuine with that.
1: Yeah.
0: That's I might be wrong on it, but didn't Troy Johnson come from Miami, too, the Rockies player? And then remember, like, the first interview, he's like, oh, nobody cared about us in Miami. And now people are like, see guys wearing Rockies hats in downtown Denver. Sort of that same vibe, right, of like, wow, people really care about football here. And in Miami, they're at South Beach having a hell of a day and not watching football.
1: Well, the great thing about Colorado is you can go outside and enjoy the mountains, enjoy the lakes, whatever, and you still love your Broncos. Like, this is a Broncos state. This is a Broncos region. It just always will be. The Broncos lead the way. Even when the Broncos sucked, they're the number one sports story in the sports calendar. You got your championships for your Avs and Nuggets certainly became those number one stories. But it's all about the Broncos, man. The Broncos lead the way. They lead the charge. They're at the forefront of everybody's mind. And they want to know, what are the Broncos looking like? I've gotten so many messages from people like, what are they looking like? They're looking like Super Bowl contenders, period.
0: Yep.
1: And other than 2013, this is what reminds me of 2013. They won't score 600 points, but this is a team that looks really, really sharp and ready for a regular season where they will be challenged. They're not sneaking up on anybody. They're not the cute little fun story. They're not the, well, I can't believe the Broncos have won 14 games. They are not that anymore. They are the hunted. How do you respond when the rest of the league is coming for you?
0: Yeah, football makes the sports world go round. The Broncos make Denver go round.
1: No doubt.
0: That's how it works around here. All right, one more from Jalen Waddle. He was asked about working with the franchise quarterback in Bo Nix.
2: Oh, man, Bo's great. Last week he seen me thinking about the plays, and he kind of just walked up to me and said, hey, bro, don't think, just play. I got you. And you've been having me. So, yeah, man, I love Bo.
0: Again, I love that from him. That's that leadership that you and I have talked about with Bo. Like, can you take that next step? I actually didn't even talk about this. Saw him make a couple of checks at the line of scrimmage, and now I think that's from Davis, knowing like you're going to go up here and check, because he looked over immediately afterwards. But you're seeing some more of that at the line of scrimmage, and now here's this. I absolutely love that. Jalen Waddle's been in the league, what, two more years than Bo Nix? And then here's Bo Nix, third-year quarterback. Go, hey, man, stop thinking about it. Just go out there and play, and I'm going to find you with football. That's the kind of leadership I'm talking about for Bo to take the next step.
1: It's, in a way, and this is a deeper conversation than these three words will signify.
0: Okay.
1: Trust me, bro.
0: Yeah.
1: In fact, can we redo our T-shirts that I never got that I'm supposed
0: just
1: to get?
0: Trust me, bro.
1: Trust me, bro. Like, I honestly, unfinished business, that's cool. I know that we all worked hard behind the scenes to come up with those two words.
0: I worked hard.
1: Unfinished
0: baby.
1: Business. Well, it's awesome. It's incredible. Honestly, just trust me, bro. It should be Bo Nix. That's the offense's T-shirts.
0: Trust
1: right?
0: me, bro.
1: Right. Trust me, bro.
0: Yeah.
1: Because that's what it is. I got you. I got you. You know what? Every day, kiss my stats. Alex. They got us.
0: Yep.
1: You got me. I got you, yep. Right? Rock and roll Brian getting everybody. And that's the thing. Like, I got you. I can trust you. I know what's going to happen on a daily basis, because if I do my job, you're going to do your job. We're going to have a great show. Kiss My Stats is going to support us. Alex is going to support us. And I think that with Jalen Waddle and Bo Nix, by the way, Alex, not to give you something else to do as you and Kevin are working feverishly, it's like, I need that Jalen Waddle. Man, I love Bo.
0: Yeah.
1: I love Bo.
0: Yeah, we need that.
3: I told you I already got that ready for future
1: news. Oh, of course Alex already got it.
0: Alex
1: knows
0: us.
1: Man, I love Bo. Man, I love Bo. That's a new one to throw into the drops with the God bless Bo Nix, and Bo's a great dude, and
0: yeah.
1: We got our franchise.
0: Bo Nix is a special.
1: It's a special from one J.K. Dobbins, and yeah, Bo Nix is here, and I think it's as simple as that, man. Trust me, bro.
0: I like that.
1: Trust me, bro.
0: We're trusting in the Denver Broncos.
1: That's actually, oh boy, we this needs to be garage time. We're gonna have this conversation.
0: All right.
1: Because if you
0: I'll
1: just
0: FaceTime
1: take,
0: you later.
1: Okay. If you just take those three words, trust me, bro. Think of what that signifies. Brotherhood. Trust me. Trust me, bro. Like it's actually a lot deeper. I'm not kidding. I'm not being like funny for radio purposes. Some people would say I'm not funny at all. But I'm like, that is actually very, very deep. Now you wonder why I text myself all that weird stuff.
0: I like that. I like that. Also, Rock and Roll Brian, don't shake your head in agreement when he says I'm not funny. I saw him shaking his head, Cease.
1: He's shaking his head. All right. Do you know what I texted myself the other night?
0: Oh, I love when we do this. What?
1: Okay. The faster you move through space, the slower you move through time.
0: Whoa.
1: Because astronauts actually age a little bit slower because they're rotating faster than we are.
0: Really?
1: So the slower you move, they're going faster. The slower you move through space, the faster you move through time.
0: Okay. I like that one a lot.
1: Yeah. Yeah. And then I texted myself, the cure for addiction is suffering.
0: Oh,
1: because
0: wow.
1: You suffer enough to say, I'm done.
0: Ooh, that's
1: that is actually from a Ben
0: that's
1: Affleck interview that I saw. So, yeah, when I'm texting myself, I'm going to text myself that right now. Trust me, bro.
0: Trust me, bro.
1: I need to really, like, meditate on this.
0: Real fast, I got to mention the PSLs for a second. I think that this is it's a topic of conversation, and I understand why it's a topic of conversation. Fans care about that. It's your wallet being affected, and when your wallet's being affected, you care. I get that 100%.
1: Especially in this
0: economy sucks right now.

0: social media high horses, shut up. You're not doing anything about it. You're going to pay the price. And even if you don't, you'll be forgotten about in a half a second, and your money will be replaced in the next half a second. Yeah, this is how business works, folks. Rich guys don't get rich by eating the bill 100% of the time. Wake the hell up and deal in reality.
1: The truth is belligerent by its very nature, and I feel there's too much fan service going on with a lot of things. Like J.K. Dobbins doing the, I'm a Bronco for, I was born to be a Bronco. Yeah. That's just fan service.
0: Exactly.
1: And I think with, and by the way, these are usually like more wealthy media members that would not have a problem yeah. affording this.
0: There are wealthy media members?
1: There are real people with real financial problems that are living paycheck to paycheck, a lot of people.
0: Yeah.
1: And that this PSL thing, if you have Broncos season tickets, it's going to affect you. I think that there's a conversation there, but at the same time, like you, I'm sick and tired of the media genuflecting and trying to suck up to the fan base and be like, this is outrageous. My conversation is merely this. Are PSLs the norm?
0: Pretty much.
1: So why are we surprised when the Broncos are likely to do the norm? You know, again, yeah. there's a conversation like, this is terrible, this is great, this is awful, the Broncos just priced out the blah, blah, blah. Okay, that's a conversation. But what is the reality? Why can't people deal with that? Oh, because it's fan service, because I want a drama farm, or I want to suck up to the fans and yeah. be like, I'm right there with you guys, the Broncos are doing PSLs, this is the most outrageous thing of all time. Listen, I am very sympathetic. Listen, we work in radio, dude, I have three jobs. I am very sympathetic to those out there that are struggling, right? And in growing up poor, you just kind of yeah. learn that, right? And I'm right there with you. But at the same time, I don't like when the media's just sucking up to you, basically lying. That's not actually the way they feel.
0: Yeah.
1: They just want to look good on some clip on Twitter or something. It's like, that's not reality. The reality is PSLs are common. So you're going to do what everyone else is doing.
0: Yep.
1: Like it or not, and I'm not saying I like it. I'm not saying I'm for it. I'm just saying most new stadiums have PSLs. In fact, I think all new stadiums have PSLs, and the Broncos are going to do that. It doesn't, you know, it does matter that they were $73 billion, but at the end of the day, it doesn't matter because they're going to do PSLs.
0: That's right. That's right. That's what comes with the new stadium.
1: I just don't need the media members lying to me, pretending like they're right. We're fans right there with you. No, you're not. No, you're not. You're just not.
0: And I hate to be the bearer of, or just bluntly put it, of you're so replaceable. You're so replaceable as a season ticket holder. So you got to keep that in mind when you're on your high horse complaining about what it is on social media. I understand, like Cecil, that it sucks and the break is a bad one for you and your family that's had season tickets forever, but this isn't unique to Denver. Let's stop acting like owners are out to get you. It's just you just sound not smart when you do that. All right, it's KKFN and KKFN HD1 Longmont Denver, plus our friends up at KARS-FM up in Laramie. What up with it? 102.9 Stover and Cecil is brought to you by our friends over at Wayback Burgers, and we get out of the way. We're back out here tomorrow at 10 a.m. We'll talk to you then. Let's get back to the studio and hand off to the drive.
2: I appreciate that, Josh Dover and Cecil Lammy. Another day of training camp in the books as the days are starting to stack up here. But I'll tell you this, man. I'll tell you this. In the 10 years, this is my 10th training camp, this is the single best day of weather we have ever had, to my recollection.
3: And you never complain about weather. You never complain about being hot or the heat wave. But you're right, ZB. There was a cool calmness in that air. It felt good, man. I mean, you're sitting here with a hoodie on. You're sitting here in a hoodie. Yesterday, it was hot as hell.
2: There's no hoodie on this. There's no hoodie on this.
3: What do you call that?
2: It's a quarter zip, I guess.
3: Okay, quarter zip. I'm sorry, ZB. A quarter zip. He's so elegant. But you're sitting here with a long sleeve shirt.
2: Yeah, yeah, literally.
3: You know, some shorts on, obviously. And it was a great day to be at practice, man. And for those players, I guarantee you, they were thanking the weather gods of like, thank you for blessing us with a cool day with pads on. And now we can just get after it. We don't have to worry about having a heat stroke.
2: Dude, I went for a walk this morning and had to go back in the house to put a long sleeve shirt on. Now, it was like maybe 9:15 in the morning, and it was, I think it said 58 on my little weather app. I'm like, it's in the 50s in August at 9 o'clock in the morning. And when I pulled into a training camp practice, it said 63 at whatever time it was. Yeah. And so, yeah, we were just blessed. And then Sean Payton said that it was the single best day of weather for a training camp he's ever had. This is someone that's been doing this for decades.

0: kids. So I know weather's not the story of practice, but it made everything so nice and pleasant out there, as opposed to, and again, we don't complain about it, but more often times than not, we're standing in the 100 degree heat and we're roasting. And that was not the case today.
1: No, Zibi. I mean, I always wake up in the morning, and what I want to do is, or what I like to do, is get up before my kids wake up, especially Phil. Once Phil's up, he wants to watch TV. Yep. He's loud as hell. But I try to get up, do a little workout, then I get my coffee. And usually it's hot. So what I do, I grab my coffee with my underwear on, and I go and sit in my patio.
0: There you go.
1: Drink me a cup of Joe. Today I couldn't do that. It was a little chillier. So I had to get some pants on, a shirt on, and of course I still have my cup of Joe ready to go for training day camp number 4, right? Officially 4.
0: Yeah, officially. Yeah, it's more like 6.
1: 6 for us. And here we go, man. It's going to be a fun one just to dissect and describe what exactly is going on that football field. Day 2 in pads.
0: Yes.
1: So they were really getting after it today, ZB. It was fun to watch.
0: It was fun. It was fun to watch. They are doing one-on-ones now. They started yesterday. All right. They continued that today in terms of the skill positions.
1: Skill positions, one-on-one. The offense, defensive line, quarterbacks, and running backs, they finally did some inside drill. I've been begging for that. Mm. The reason for that, ZB, is this is where you can figure out, can a running back run inside well?
0: Right.
1: Because now you don't have safeties, you don't have cornerbacks, it's linebackers, defensive linemen, offensive linemen, fullback, running back. And you know it's going to be a run. They know it's going to be a run. Offensive line, defensive line, who is going to get the better of each other? Who is going to make these plays? That's what you're looking for. And if you're having success doing that, and you have running backs that can run well inside and they're breaking some off, then usually they're going to look good during team periods.
0: Sure.
1: So I always like to gauge how these young running backs like Jonah Coleman,
0: right,
1: you know, how they look. And today, though, I will say this. The defense got in that ass,
0: oh,
1: man.
0: Oh, my gosh,
1: start
0: Phil.
1: To finish, ZB.
0: Phil, and I know, hey, look, we were reacting to what was in front of us. Day 1, day 2, day 3. And we're like, it's kind of 2-1 for the offense, yeah, here if you're keeping, like, a loose general score. Super unofficial, obviously. But it's one of these things where we're coming in here, you know, Thursday and Friday of last week, and maybe Saturday, more success. And then they put those pads on, and we are seeing the league's best defense on display. And if they're not number one, they're in the top 3, and I don't think they're 3. So it's just the strength of the team is once again showing up. And when they didn't have pads on, and, you know, guys can kind of tiptoe around.
1: It's cute, man. You know, you get to go out there and flash your speed, your agility. The defense can't really latch onto you, hit you, be physical.
0: Yeah.
1: Offense was winning.
0: And then they put those pads on, and this script has flipped. The defense in large stretches today, and that's not to say that there wasn't any success for the offense, because, of course, they're professional football players on the other side of the ball, and some balls were caught and a couple nice runs. But in general, this defense dominated big swaths of this practice today, and especially, and maybe we can get into some of the specifics later, but specifically, and now let me just say this too, just to set the stage for today. Phil and I did not watch practice together.
1: Yeah.
0: There's a lot of these practices where we're together, we're exchanging thoughts and ideas. The complete opposite today. I said, I got to sit next to this guy for 4 hours. I'm not signing up for another 2 voluntarily. So, no.
1: His breath stinks. I got to get him out of here.
0: So, no, but it just worked out that way. I wanted to walk down, you know, to the opposite side from where you typically watch.
1: Get a different view.
0: And, but I ran into Mike Evans. And Mike Evans made an appearance out there, and I hadn't talked to Mike in a while. So we ended
1: first
0: up
1: his appearance in a decade, right?
0: Yeah, he dusted off that Mike. He dusted off that credential. And he was out there with us, and I can talk to Mike for hours. So we just ended up me, him, and Dante having these long conversations, start talking about kids, and once I start pulling out my phone and showing, you know, videos of my kids, it's pretty much a wrap.
1: That's screw the football, man. See this beautiful picture.
0: And so anyway, being hyperbolic, but we ended up just getting caught up, and I ended up just settling in a space, and I'm just saying that to say that I don't know what you saw. I don't know what your eyes saw today. So this is going to be the exchanging of, you know, observations and perspectives in a way that we haven't quite had yet at training camp.
1: But that's good, ZB, because now I can pick your brain. You can pick my brain.
0: Sure.
1: Both of us agree right off the bat that the defense did win the day, and it starts up front with the offensive defensive line. The defensive line, they were going
0: Holy
1: after it. They were
0: smokes.
1: Getting after it. They were dominating. And you know what the offensive line did? They bent over and took it, Z. for two straight days, that's what I'm getting out of this. And I'm starting to get frustrated. So I'm putting myself in the running back shoes. The only way you can get a good look is if the offensive line, they do their part. You have to lean. You have to rely on your offensive line. This is why it's a team game.
0: Yeah.
1: And when the offensive line is getting pushed back, or they don't have that mindset or that physicality of let's start the day off strong, it sets the tone in the wrong way for the offense.
0: Mm.
1: And for the defense, it's like, we're going to own you today.
0: Yeah.
1: And you can see that from inside drill, because you're physical. You guys are getting after it. There is no passing. You know what the offense is going to do.
0: Right.
1: The offense knows what the defense wants to do. And you're going after it. Getting after it, ZB, and the defense was ready to roll. The offense was not. You didn't have a lot of lanes for these running backs to open up.
0: No.
1: But then again, when I'm looking at some of these running backs, let's just say Jonah Coleman, you're not setting the play up long enough, right? If we're doing outside zone like we talked about yesterday, where you're trying to get outside, at some point, you're going to have to put your foot in the ground and get vertical.
0: Yep.
1: But what happens is, if you can get the linebackers and the offensive line to flow, to run, to open their hips, it's easier to get backside. And there was way too many times where Donald Coleman was jumping the gun and getting the football in the outside zone, putting his foot in the ground way too early, and now it's dead on arrival. Yeah, someone like Zach Allen over there.
0: Holy smokes, Phil.
1: Talking that stuff.
0: Holy smokes. And so I'm glad that your eyes told the same story. And it didn't matter where your perspective of practice was watched from today. If you were up in the stands as a fan, if you were Greg Penner watching from, you know, his perch, if you were myself, you know, up on a bit of a stanchion, you know, kind of overlooking things, maybe 6 feet up in the air.
1: Yep.
0: It didn't matter where your vantage point was. The defense was mostly dominant. There's not like two versions of this story. And, but I almost, on a couple plays, feeling bad is not like the right way to say it, but you use the phrase dead on arrival. For some of these running backs, you're cooked. Like, in the backfield, like, unless you're Barry Sanders and can, you know, shake Zach Allen, it's get the football, put in my stomach,
1: and get tackled
0: immediately. And there was probably, I don't know, 4 to 5 runs like that that were completely DOA. And it's like, wow, this is the Broncos defense. But this is supposed to be one of the league's best offensive lines as well.
1: Exactly, ZB. But then also, you look at it like this. Luke Wattenberg, he wasn't out there. Now, he was on the side field, you know, because he's dealing with some type of injury. You're having to deal with a couple backup centers. That matters in inside drill, because now they're the ones that are double teaming and moving up to the linebacker. So I'm not giving that an excuse, right? It's a mindset. It's a mentality thing. Can you beat the guy in front of you? The offensive line did not do that. The running backs did not do that. And they set the tone in a bad way, where the defense was like, we're ready to go. We're going to start with the inside drill. We're going to do some stuff during one-on-ones. And then after this, when we get the team, we're getting after that ass. And that's exactly what the defense did, ZB. Crazy.
0: Another day of training camp in the books. Our single biggest takeaway is next.
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0: off and rolling here on a Tuesday, August 4th. Mistimed the what they call the post there. I got to hit the post, but I didn't have my headphones on. We were just going back and forth with Will Peterson here in the studio.
1: Scrappy!
0: About an exchange that we had on social media on Saturday night. And, oh my gosh, it's, you know, I wish it was recorded, but we'll have some fun with it tomorrow night. Cause I refused to have the conversation if it's not on the air. I refused to have the conversation.
1: You were like, hey, let's just do it on air. If you don't want to do it right now, walk away, Will. Just walk away. Will had a bat. He had a bat in the back. So I thought he was going to have to bring the bat out and try to hit you, man.
0: Dude, too funny, man. That's too good. Funny. We'll have some fun with Will tomorrow night about disputed Rockies takes that we'll have some fun with. But how you doing, man?
1: I'm great, man. Woo! ZB. Okay, well, we're at Tuesday. We're on a freaky Tuesday. Okay, training camp. The pads are on. You got to love it, man. It was nice weather out there. The guys were getting after it. There was a fight. So you know me.
0: I always
1: love me a little fight. You know, although there was nobody swinging, which, good. Nobody needs to punch a helmet.
0: No.
1: That's how you break your hand.
0: Right.
1: But I like to see the players getting chippy. And it's going to be like that as time goes on. You get tired of seeing each other. You get tired of another player chirping or pushing or touching on you. And so I'm expecting a couple more fights that break out. Now, they don't have to be big fights. But what it's showing me is you're ready to go. What you're showing me is you have an attitude. And you must have an attitude if you're going to play this game. You got to be a little crazy, ZB, if you're going to play football.
0: Well, I just don't know if the fight came from the right place.
1: Oh, okay. What do you mean?
0: Well,
1: man?
0: Do you want to just start here?
1: Let's start with the fight. Everybody likes a good fight.
0: So we had our first training camp fight today. Okay. And I said to Dante before practice started, I'm like, there has not even been what could be perceived as the second cousin of chippiness. Like, not even the second cousin, not any trash talking that I've heard.
1: Like,
0: obviously, when they put the pads on yesterday, I think everyone was energized, especially the defense. But we haven't seen any, like, true back and forth during football action.
1: Felt like a basketball practice, right, Z?
0: And so, but it was one of these things I said before practice ever started, I'm like, kind of feels like need a little jolt here.
1: A little juice, right?
0: You know? And one of the things that I said to D is that I said, well, you have the most continuity of any team in the National Football League. And sometimes I think, and not all the times, but sometimes I think the genesis of these fights are guys who are desperate to make the team, that are playing as hard as they possibly can, 10 out of 10, and he's going up against someone that he's not too familiar with,
1: yeah,
0: that he just met, you know, this past week. And so, but when you have the most continuity, you have more relationships, and guys maybe take care of each other a little bit more out there.
1: Especially when you're a vet. You've been through these camps. You know how hard it is. It's a 17-game season plus the playoffs.
0: Yeah.
1: You're being told and taught and preached that, hey, take care of each other, keep everybody up. So although you might be thudding because you have pads on, you're not taken to the ground, you're not trying to, you know, blow somebody up. And so, yeah, you can kind of go out there and start to just run through the motions.
0: Yep.
1: Instead of actually competing, actually getting a little down and dirty, getting physical, which everybody needs. You need to callous the body so that you are ready for a 17-game season, ZB.
0: Well, why I said I don't know if the fight came from a good place. Here's what I mean when I say that. So, look, it was an innocuous play, little rollout deal,
1: yep,
0: and the ball, you know, gets dirted. And Evan Engram felt like that Jaquan McMillan maybe, you know, was being a little bit too handsy with him for a play that was over or whatever. And for whatever reason, you know, Evan Engram was pissed, and he elbowed J-Mac, like, get the off me.
1: Mm-hmm.
0: And then it turned into, you know, a little battle from there. And you got a bunch of guys running in there, which Sean Payton did not like. He's like, something's going to happen between two guys. Show me the third guy. That's who I'm pissed with. They're like, you're trying to be tough and jump into a fight that's not yours.
1: One-on-one, let it happen.
0: And so, but here's the thing. I think that happened today, and I'm speculating, of course, because I'm not in the, you know, mind's eye of Evan Engram, but I think he's frustrated. I think he's getting frustrated because we had a lot of awesome things to say about Evan Engram in the first 2 days. The first 2 days was the acclimation period, okay? Saturday, Evan Engram was not really involved. Yesterday, Ingram was not involved, and today he wasn't involved.
1: So you think it's a buildup? You think it's a buildup of frustration?
0: Yes.
1: Not towards Jaquan, but maybe him yes. getting involved. Maybe it's Bo Nix not getting him involved. Maybe it's the plays of him not getting involved, which doesn't sound crazy, ZB. You want to be known. You want people talking about you. And for Evan Ingram, we sat here last year talking about how he was not involved. He is not the Joker no more. Right? He only had one touchdown last season.
0: Yeah.
1: He was MIA for most of the season. Now he had some stats, but when you really watch the game,
0: popcorn.
1: He was sitting on the sideline like us,
0: yeah.
1: watching the game.
0: Yeah, puffy stats that lack calories, exactly. like true calories.
1: So I can see a little frustration, and I can also see frustration because Jaquan McMillan was being physical with him.
0: Mm-hmm.
1: Jaquan McMillan was being handsy. But that's what you're supposed to do at nickel when you're undersized, when you're still trying to get the bag, and you want to show the coaching staff that you're making the right decision by paying me at some point. And so it should get chippy. But for Evan Ingram, he's going to have to find a way to get some separation so he can start to make some more plays and help Bo Nix out.
0: Yeah, I think Ingram has unique understanding. I mean, we think we know the position that he's in. He's actually living his life and living through it. He knows how maddening last year was. You know, at the end of last year, you remember what he said at the locker cleanout day.
1: Well, one, he played the victim card.
0: He kind of did. And he's like, this is outside of my control. You know, my lackluster year, basically, and I'm paraphrasing, but my lackluster year was outside of my control, which wasn't all the way true. Wasn't all the way true. Evan Ingram had the second worst drop rate in the NFL of any tight end this side of a rookie for the New York Jets. And I'm forgetting his name because he's not very important, you know, in the landscape of the league.
1: Yep.
0: And that's who Evan Ingram was keeping company with. And I think he knows, especially, that he needs to have a good summer and have some momentum going into this season because, let's face it, like, Evan Ingram's life as a starter in the NFL is on the line. Okay, and if he doesn't play well, he's going to go compete for a job where right now it's kind of his. And so when you go, you know, outside the acclimation period and you are not involved on Saturday and you weren't involved when the pads came on yesterday and you weren't involved
1: again
0: today.
1: I guarantee you this, Z, it's not that he wasn't involved in the case of like Davis Webb not calling his number. It's about getting separation. And today and yesterday, I didn't see Evan Ingram getting the separation, even when he was going with the twos. You're seeing Evan Ingram not just go with the ones, but he's getting reps with the twos. So he's trying to get as many reps as possible, which is fine. But at some point, I need to see more separation from a tight end that's been in the league, a tight end that wants to take the next step, a tight end that wants to show Bo Nix that he can trust him. This is what it's all about at this point, is building that relationship with Bo Nix. But if you're getting jammed up, and Jaquan McMillan is pretty much, like you like to say, ZB, wearing your skin. How is Bo Nix ever going to build a relationship or want to throw to you? So you're right, Z. You're looking at it in a way of Evan Ingram's frustrated, and it's not with Jaquan McMillan. It may be with the staff, and it may be with himself not doing his part of getting open.
0: Yeah. There was that. There was that. Also, man, not so good news coming from today's practice to one of the single most important players on the Denver Broncos, and we'll get to that coming up next.
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2: It's Training Camp 2026. Unfinished Business. Here's

0: It's the right time. Oh. Oh, don't do this to me.
1: Come on. That girl's a super freak.
2: My daughter likes this song.
0: Bro.
2: And I don't know if that's a good thing. She likes this. She starts dancing, jumping up and down, and I'm like,
0: oh my God,
2: it's
0: dude.
2: It's cute right now.
0: Right.
2: But you start listening to the words.
0: Right, right. When she's
2: Sophia's in that butt now. Yeah.
0: Really like to taste her. Oh my gosh, I freaking love that song. Oh gosh. Okay.
2: Camp.
0: All right, camp. Camp. Man, Nick Benito got hurt.
2: Yeah, he did.
0: We don't know the severity. Okay. Sean Payton is edging into regular season mode. Now, he's still being respectful with the media, but those first couple days, we talked about the lightness, the smile. Mm-hmm. And actually, you know what? He did have some elements of that to him today, okay? But it's a more serious approach, and when you have a player getting hurt, I mean, this was his update on Benito.
3: It'll be fine. No updates.
0: No updates. And he said on Saturday, hey, like, we're getting into season. You can't ask me about these injuries. And you know Sean Payton's edict. He's not going to talk about injuries. Unless when it comes to his quarterback's ankle.
2: Yeah, he's going to let that out.
0: And then he's going to talk about the x-rays, what the doctor said.
2: How Bo's feeling right now.
0: Oh, my gosh. That was, if you take a step back and look how deep he went into it.
2: Yeah, he's predisposed, guys. You guys all know this. Like,
0: oh, my gosh. Okay, but it didn't look good. It was, I can just tell you, and I don't know if it's a hamstring. I don't know if it's a knee. I don't know if it's an ankle.
2: If it was a hamstring, I think that you would have saw Nick Benito hold it. Right,
0: yeah, sure,
2: or have like a little glitch too, yeah, when he's taking off. It was during the inside drill period. I want to say the second play of the inside drill.
0: Okay.
2: And usually what that happens is you get rolled up on, whether it's the ankle or the knee. And when he's walking by, and he walked by myself and Mike Kliss, he was limping heavily on that right leg.
0: Oh, yes. Same thing. Walked right in front of me. Heavy limp.
2: Exactly. So that's never a good sign. Now, of course, for Nick Benito, maybe you're just being cautious. You're nervous. You're like, dang, I don't know what just happened. Hopefully he didn't feel a pop. But I'm a bit more concerned than maybe Sean is, and that's just because he's walking and he's limping. He never came back out to practice. You had the trainers. It wasn't just one. It wasn't just the head trainer. There was like three trainers that rush in to go and make sure that Nick Benito is okay. So my guessing is, they got the pads off of him, rushed him to the x-ray room, which they do have in the building. And my guessing is they might have an MRI machine in that building.
0: They may. they have 350,000 square foot to find a room for it.
2: So they might have, they for sure have an x-ray machine because they had one there when I was playing. And they might have an MRI machine. So that's exactly what they probably did to make sure he is okay. And hopefully we get some type of answer tomorrow about Nick Benito's status.
0: Yeah. And, Sean saying he'll be fine. I think that's just him just off the cuff. I don't think that because he never went inside unless one of the trainers came out and said, hey, we think he's going to be okay. And that's certainly possible.
2: Yeah, it's usually the case.
0: But let's keep our eye on that because judging by the limp that he had, I heavily doubt that man is going to be in practice tomorrow. And I don't think he'll be there the next day either.
2: So, ZB, it's two starters right off the bat. Luke Wattenberg, who was on the side field and he was doing some stuff. Now, he was running. So what that's telling me is some type of upper body injury.
0: Yes, and the Broncos public relations department have slapped the wrist of a couple media members that, I can just tell you, someone put it out there that it was, that he was holding his arm.
2: Yep.
0: And they said that was speculation. And someone else, I think, said upper body injury, and they tried to shut that down too. So they are being... and they can be like that, historically.
2: They can be like it all they want. But if you have a guy that's on the side field running around, it's probably not a lower body injury if we're going to use the hockey terms. It's probably an upper body injury.
0: Yes.
2: And from what we saw yesterday, it was a one-on-one with a defensive tackle. I forgot who it was. And it was Luke Wattenberg that was able to kind of anchor down and hold his ground. But I think he may hyperextended something or, tweak something, which happens when you're these big linemen and you're battling with another defensive tackle. Something's up.
0: Yeah, something's up. Dante, go ahead and share your detail.
4: I think the play that Phil's talking about, Wattenberg let out a big, he said a curse word very loud in the moment. So it's clear that something happened there.
0: Yeah, something definitely happened. Yeah. All right, so he's working through it. They're not going to tell us about it, but we have actively working brains and can deduce, you know,
2: so this
0: stuff.
2: Starters, EB.
0: Yeah, not great. Not great. Now, you look around the league, and there's some guys that are ending for the season, you know, and like, there's a handful of them around the league, carted off the field, season-ending surgery. Like, it's you, like this time of year, it's like you got to callus the body, but you also you got to try to take care of each other. You
2: so
0: know?
2: Do you like the approach that the Denver Broncos, Sean Payton specifically, what he's going with his practices?
0: Yeah.
2: It was a longer practice today, but not as long as it could have been.
0: Yeah, it was 2 hours today. It's going to be 2.5 hours tomorrow. And how can I have a legitimate issue with Sean Payton's handling of it when this is a results-oriented business and the Denver Broncos have been the healthiest team in football for two straight years? And I was extremely critical of the Nathaniel Hackett, you know, approach at a time where there was people, even former players, including at the station,
2: like
0: saying,
2: the new football.
0: Hey, this is the new NFL. Like, get used to it. And no, like, football, a lot's changed with football, but certain things have not. And you preparing the body for the most collision-based sport that American sports has ever known, maybe this side of, like, MMA or what have you.
2: Yeah.
0: You have to get ready for it. Not playing it is not going to help you get better at it when the time comes to play it.
2: And that's why we always say callus the body. And I always bring up the example of the story of Jonathan Taylor. When I was there with the Indianapolis coach, JT just sat there all camp long, right? He would go through the motions. He didn't partake in any joint practice. He wasn't involved in any preseason games, and yet the first game of the year against the Houston Texans, they ran that man 30 times. So it's like you didn't get this guy ready. He's not calloused. He's not in shape like he should be after a long camp, but yet you're going to run him 30 times? He gets hurt that game, hurts his ankle, and then I get my opportunity to play some because JT goes down, and I knew that was going to happen to him, and I continue to preach to him, hey, dude, although you're not practicing, man, you have to do something. You have to do something to kind of put your body in a stressful situation. You have to open up and at least get to top speed once out of the week so you are ready to go so you don't pop anything when you're in this game. And he goes and gets hurt and then ends up having an off year. Then the next year, you know, takes off again, and JT does a great job of taking care of his body.
0: Yeah, so not great news today with Nick Benito, but here's the truth, guys. Here's the truth. We were going to talk about Nick Benito today anyway because we started training camp last Wednesday.
2: Yep.
0: Right? Or was it Thursday? I forget. But we've gone for about a week here, nearly. We have not said Nick Benito's name. And I don't want to overreact or over-sensationalize something, but that is worth passing along. Guys on defense are making plays left and right, and not only has Nick Benito not really made a play, you can't feel him at all. There's something...
2: like the body language seems off, and I know somebody out there feeling this body language. It just seems like Nick Benito is going through the motions. It seems like there's a lot on that man's mind. Now, he's practicing. You know, he's out there. But he doesn't have a pep to his step.
0: No, not at all. Like, once upon a time, your former coach, Vic Fangio, when talking about Deshaun Hamilton, he's like, he was asked what he needs. And he goes, he can start with having more oomph. And there's no definition for that. But, man, Nick Benito has been, from a spirit standpoint, and I know that's really hard to quantify, but just know we're out there watching these guys for 2.5 hours a day. From the moment they get on the field, they're going through their individual work, right? He's been very, very flat. And when you say it looks like something's on his mind, I definitely agree. And then he goes out and gets hurt today. It's just kind of a bumpy start to Nick Benito's training camp. And obviously he can't control getting hurt, but I don't know why the other stuff. He is such a talented player, and to go through, you know, five straight practices where we don't say this guy's name, and this is one of the leading sack artists in the National Football League.
2: 14 sacks last year, ZB,
0: yeah,
2: 14-win team.
0: There you go.
2: You know, you just got paid the bag last year. You would think you're more excited for, hey, we have a chance to go to a Super Bowl again. You're coming off the best year of your career, and you're kind of just seems like going through the motions. Like I said earlier, we don't know what the man's going through. Maybe he had a side injury that's and he's kind of being cautious about, but he has been quiet. Just his body demeanor in general has kind of been off.
0: Yeah, it has been. I completely agree. And we literally had him in our notes because we're out there watching. I'm watching him go through his individual stuff. I'm like, this guy is on easy street. He is not really going hard at all. Someone says perhaps Benito is struggling with the absence of Cooper. That comes from Phil B. Well, Cooper's out there. Mm. There's no absence, but I think that is worth mentioning with given how tight Nick Benito and Jonathan Cooper are, maybe that situation is negatively impacting him in some way.
2: It definitely is on his mind. I mean, that's your boy, right? And, like, you probably spend all your time together. Your girl probably spends time with his girl. And then all of a sudden, this comes up. And now you're like, damn, how do I react to this? Because if I'm around you, now everybody's sitting here saying that I accept what you're doing, and maybe what you're doing is wrong. So it's, that could be a issue. I'm, you know, speculating. I don't know exactly what's going on in Nick Benito's head, but it is off. And when you have one of your good friends that's dealing with something like to this degree, like really, really big, you're going to feel some type of way about it because it's the dynamic duo. Like, you guys feed off of each other. And both of them at the beginning of the year were having a great year. Nick Benito ended up having the 13.5 sacks, or 14 sacks.
0: Yeah, 13 after the year before.
2: But both of them, if we remember correctly, kind of fell off that edge at the ledge at the end there, and they weren't the same players.
0: Yeah, especially Cooper in that respect. Yeah. 1.5 sack in the last 7 games of the year. He was mostly a non-factor from, you know, getting after the quarterback standpoint. Okay. Another guy on that side of the ball just continues in the way that I'm like, we haven't said Benito's name. This guy, his name is being called out left and right. And I'm wondering if it's getting to the point where this guy is becoming undeniable. And we'll talk about him next.
5: It's training camp 2026, unfinished business. Stokely and Evans with Mark Schlereth will kick things off starting at 6 a.m. Powered by Applied Future Technologies. Then Dover and Cecil will react live to all the action until 2 p.m. Thanks to Denver Roof Pros and Biondino Law Firm. 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
2: What is going on, everybody? 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

0: All right, reacting to Broncos training camp. There's one guy that I'm just obeying my eyes. And I didn't have lofty expectations coming into camp. I was intrigued coming into camp with the following player we're about to bring up. But I didn't have any like true tangible expectation from second year linebacker Q Robinson. But this young man, on a daily basis, is in the backfield wreaking havoc. And I don't know if he'll be able to sustain this. I don't know. Okay. But he has unique physical traits. That's obviously why they drafted him, right? I've used the phrase more prospect than player. He never really produced at Alabama, didn't really play at Alabama until his final year there. And I think maybe he had 3 or 4 sacks, something like that. I'll pull his college stats up here in a second. But holy smokes, George Payton might look like a genius over the course of the next year, maybe 2 years, because at some point, if you flash, that means you pop, right? But when you sustain the light, that's a completely different category. And I'm watching this young man not just flash, but sustain it over the course of the first week of training camp. What a welcome sight from Q Robinson.
1: You know who he reminds me of, ZB? A guy by the name of DeAndre Tillman. All right, the undrafted free agent. By the way, he's been banged up. He's been dealing with a hamstring, it looks like, on the side. But last offseason or last camp, all we did was talk about him. Hey, 92 continues to pop up. Who is this Tillman kid? What is he doing? And then he gets into the games, preseason. He has a couple really good games. Then he starts to get in there in regular season, and he was able to make some plays. That's what Q Robinson seems like he's doing right now. Every time we step foot on that football field watching this camp, Q Robinson's name is brought up. He's getting to the quarterback. He's creating chaos, whether it's a sack or forcing the running or the quarterback to get out of the pocket and make an ill-advised throw. You're seeing that from Big Q Robinson, and he's being moved all around, right? The depth chart. Sometimes he's with the threes. Sometimes he's with the twos. I've seen him a couple times with the ones because something's happening with Nick Benito, or they just want to give him a break. Q Robinson's name is being brought up all the time, and when you watch him during one-on-ones, he's working on his craft, right? It's just a different mindset for that man this year. And what it looks like is a guy that got some confidence last year, played in 6 games, and got better in all 6 of those games, got an opportunity to play in the postseason against the Patriots, had him a sack, and now he's building off of that. And what I always say, knowledge equals confidence equals playing fast. When you know the system and you're comfortable in the system, now you're confident in your ability, and now you're just playing football. And that's what Q Robinson's doing right now. Now, the biggest thing for Big Q, he needs to stay consistent. Tomorrow needs to look like it was today. And if he can continue to stack these days, and then the next day goes on and we're talking about him, that's how you get on the football field. And, of course, when he gets in these preseason games, he needs to come up with a couple of sacks and some tackles, loss of downs, something like that, so that you can really put your name out there for everybody to see.
0: Yeah, I said on Friday, if you guys are going to training camp, watch a couple dedicated plays of number 51. And I did that today, where I'm just like, okay, for these next 3 plays, I'm just watching Q Robinson. And he had a play. Now, it was against the twos, okay? So I'll frame it correctly. It was against the twos. But he made this backup offensive lineman. And by the way, Broncos have some pretty good twos when it comes to their offensive line.
1: Exactly.
0: Right? He made this man think that he was going to be working at Target in 3 years. I mean, he whipped him so bad at the line of scrimmage and had to pull up on Stidham. But if you know what you're looking at, it's like, dude, in a real game, he is decapitating Jarrett Stidham. And I'm watching him do it over and over and over. Every one of these guys is in Broncos training camp for some reason. They're all awesome college players. Maybe they're a returning second-year player. Maybe they're a veteran, what have you. Up and down, you know, 100 different guys that are out there, or how many guys are out there. So any one guy is capable of making one play at any given time. But doing it over and over and over is what separates guys that are going to make the team and ones who don't. And
1: consistency, baby.
0: Totally.
1: That's what it's all about.
0: Q Robinson is on one. And I like right now, no one really knows Q Robinson, you know, around the country, unless you were a big Alabama fan or you're a big Bronco fan. I'm buying that stock. Like, I am buying it. He's not quite a penny stock. I mean, he was in the SEC, but I just looked it up. The most sacks he ever had was his final year with 4. All right. So they drafted him off traits, and he is proving them right if my eyes are telling the story right now.
1: ZB, we had a segment before the season started about Q Robinson or the rookies, and I think we both wanted to talk about Q Robinson, and we said, okay, what would this year look like for him if he makes the team? And I said, three sacks. Give me three sacks. All right, play all 17 games. You're involved 25 tackles, and you're getting better that way. He had a half a sack in the regular season last year. He had a one sack. He had a full sack during the playoffs. And so you're looking for him to be a depth piece. And because, ZB, we don't know what's going to go on with Jay Coop. Let's just say something happens and the charges are dropped. The NFL is going to probably suspend him.
0: That's right.
1: Then you're going to have to lean on Jonah Ellis, of course, who's still looking really good, and we'll talk about him, and somebody like Q Robinson, who's going to get more action in the preseason and maybe at the beginning of the year. You need these guys to come along and do their part.
0: All right, so bookmark that. Q Robinson, stock rising quickly in real time. All right, when only the Broncos are watching. We'll see what happens when the lights truly come on a little bit later this summer. Okay. I want to talk about someone else defensively that I have real concerns about, not named Jahdae Barron, okay? We'll get to that. We'll get to that. Also, a bit of a discrepancy with a question that I asked Sean Payton just 2 days ago, and now with new information, I think I know the answer to the question that I asked. We'll get to all that coming up next.
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3: 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It's The Tribe with Zach Bai and Philip Lindsay. Leading off with a big story of the day, here's The Tribe with Zach Bai and Denver, Colorado's own Philip Lindsay.
4: One hour in the books.
5: Quicker than a New York minute. Here we go.
4: Hanging out with you here on a Tuesday, August 4th. Reacting to Denver Broncos training camp. We were out there for every single rep, just like we do every single day. All right. Among complete shows, you know, that are out there.
5: Yeah.
4: There is not another show that is more well attended than Phil and I being out there as a show for every single day of camp. Now, today was a little bit different. We watched practice separate from one another. All right. And so we're trying to sync up or find maybe some uncommon ground from what you saw. I want to get to a handful of things here as we are going commercial free for the next 24 minutes. Couple things. I want to talk about Drew Sanders briefly, all right? I don't want to spend too much time on it, but I think it's worth mentioning. Drew Sanders, who is essentially playing for his life as an NFL player, certainly as a Denver Bronco, okay? Certainly as a Bronco. It appears that he has a large brace on his leg.
5: Yeah. Hey, I want to say it's on the right leg. It's the right leg. It's a brace. And what the brace looks like is it's not just a regular brace where maybe it's a sleeve. It has like two metal things on the sides, and I had to wear that when I hurt my PCL or MCL. It's just so it doesn't go
4: wiggling. Like stabilizes
5: it. Exactly, it stabilizes it, and that's exactly what it looks like. Drew Sanders has been out for some time. You know, none of us know why, and then all of a sudden he pops back up. He has this leg on his or this brace on his leg, and he's just not moving the same right now.
4: No,
5: for a guy that needs to find a way to make the team, he's with the threes. He's barely getting the reps that he needs, and he's not moving like he should because of this brace. Maybe because it's hurting him.
4: Yeah, I'm concerned for his NFL future.
5: You should be, Z.
4: And this is a guy who is a freakazoid athlete. All right, this guy, 6'5", 233, was a blue-chip prospect coming out of high school, attends Alabama, ultimately transfers within the SEC to Arkansas. And, guys, this is the 67th overall pick from the 2023 NFL draft. Third-rounder, premium pick. I mean, you're a top 70 selection, and

0: I don't know if we're ever going to see him play in a game for the Broncos again. That's like, that's where we're at. And I almost, you know, I'm sympathetic, and obviously we have to like be real and just like address the landscape of the situation. I'm getting like, it's not quite the same, so forgive me. It's an imperfect analogy, but analogies aren't supposed to be perfect. Jake Butt, like, could never get right.
1: Couldn't get right.
0: And I just remember watching him just like, God, there's so much talent there. This is a John Mackey Award winner, best tight end in the country from a blue chip program.
1: Oh, yes.
0: And you could never stay on the field and ultimately retire. And it's like, you got your insurance policy. You know, that's what you have.
1: But you know what, Z? Like, coming from somebody like me who had to get it out the mud, as they say it, all right, and you're looking at these players that get drafted in the first, second, or third rounds and how many opportunities they get.
0: Oh, my gosh.
1: Whether it's they're messing up or they're just not available because they're hurt. Drew Sanders is that guy. It's opportunity after opportunity. He may get in for one game where he gets a sack and it's like, okay, this is why we drafted him. But at some point, it's like, yeah, we drafted you, but you have to stay available. And if you're not available for us, and it's something that's happening every single year, we're going to have to cut ties with you.
0: Yeah.
1: Drew Sanders is fighting for his career.
0: He
1: it's
0: is.
1: Not just about making the team.
0: No.
1: At this point, he doesn't have film. All right, he's this second or third round draft pick.
0: Third round draft pick. Yeah.
1: And
0: early third.
1: Yeah, early. And he hasn't done enough. And I know it's frustrating, and a lot of it has to do with his injuries. It's not on him. He just can't get healthier, can't get right like a Jake Butt. But, like, this is it. If something happens to Drew Sanders during camp and he continues to miss time, they may just cut him. They may not even let him go through the preseason games. He must get on the field for some preseason games, not just to make this team, ZB.
0: Yeah.
1: So he can get film for 31 other teams that may like him. But Drew Sanders is already dealing with the injury after going the whole season last year, MIA. And that was a little weird. Right, he was supposed to come back and return.
0: That's right.
1: He was supposed to return at some point during the season. Never returned. Nobody talked about him. And now he's dealing with another injury. Now he's out there. He's fighting, but it just does not look the same. And when you're not healthy, you cannot compete at a high level, ZB.
0: No, and if an alien came down and watched practice with Drew Sanders, you would never know. That alien would never know that Drew Sanders is an athlete. Like, he is plotting. And I just, again, I'm sympathetic because he's not in control of this stuff, right? And some people just, they can't get right physically. And I don't think it's anything that he's doing. But yeah, I mean, think about this. He was, one, two, three. He's the fourth pick in the third round.
1: So he's almost a late second round draft pick, almost.
0: If you want to view it that way, that's fine. I mean, in the first five picks of the third round, I mean, that is, that's a premium pick. And Sean Payton loved him. Sean Payton loved him, and that's a good memory. Last year, we were told that injury that happened early in camp, that they got off the hook, that it could have been much more serious, that he's going to be fine, and then he just drifted into the abyss, and we never heard about Drew Sanders again. And so here he is again. It's just it's unfortunate. On draft night 2023, this is supposed to be a core member of the Denver Broncos, and he is fighting.
1: Two players that have to watch out. That are probably not going to make this team if they get hurt again. That's Drew Sanders, that's already dealing with the injury, and that's Caleb Lohner, who has not been out there yet this year during camp, and nobody knows what's going on with him. The only thing I can think of is he tweaked something, because he was, and during the offseason, he was working out with Donald Driver, all right, receiver from the Green Bay Packers, and then all of a sudden, day one of camp, he's not available, he's not even on the side field. We don't know where Caleb Lohner is. So, like, those two guys, they have to try to find a way to make plays during preseason games and stay healthy, or their asses won't be on this team.
0: All right, we'll leave that where it lies for now. Wishing him nothing but the best. Nothing but the best. But the NFL is a cruel place, and the sand that is falling through the hourglass, it's almost gone for Drew Sanders. Okay, shifting gears. I asked Sean Payton on Saturday, do you know where Davis Webb will call the plays from? Will he call the plays from up in the booth or down on the sideline? We don't have that information, so I thought it was important to ask.
1: Of course.
0: Sean Payton said they didn't make a decision yet, and that was all there was to that answer. Okay, no problem. The next day, Bo Nix goes out and has a press conference after practice, and he says that Davis Webb is going to be on the sideline next to Sean. And one, I don't know why you would say you don't know when you know, okay? Or is Bo speculating on his own? I wouldn't think so.
1: No, but he could, ZB.
0: He could be. You
1: know, you're thinking of it. Like, so I've been on five different teams, five or six different offensive coordinators, and every offensive coordinator is different. You have the offensive coordinators that want to be down on the football field. They want to be close to the players so they can talk to the quarterback. They can talk to the offensive line. They can see the game, how a player would see the game.
0: Yep.
1: And then you have the OCs that are okay with being up top. Scangarello like to be up top,
0: yep,
1: looking down and talking to the quarterbacks that way. Bill Musgrave, your OC with the Denver Broncos, when I first got there, he wanted to be up close and personal to talk to Case Keenum, to talk to us. And so for Davis Webb, my guessing is him being young, he would love to be there right next to Bo Nix to pick Bo's brain and be able to communicate with him. Which it's interesting that when we're asking Sean, it seems like Sean has the final say whether Davis Webb gets to be up top,
0: mm-hmm,
1: or on the sideline.
0: Yeah.
1: It should be Davis Webb's choice whether,
0: yes,
1: he wants to be up top or in the sideline so he can do the best possible thing he can to help this team win.
0: For him.
1: Yeah.
0: And this is a big deal for coaches. Now, I don't know if it's a big deal for someone who's never called plays before. But I know, like when Vic Fangio, you talk about a switch up. Vic Fangio called defenses for two decades before coming to Denver. And then he gets the head coaching job. And it's like, wait, the head coach has to be down the sideline. And I remember that once upon a time, and back when I was working with Stokely, we asked, or it was Stokely who said, hey, like, you're used to calling the defense for the last two decades up in the booth, and now you're going to be on the sideline. That's where we get the comment where Fangio said,
2: make an intelligent observation.
0: And so,
1: Vic,
0: I'm just, like, this could, and I feel this way anyway, but this could just get a little tricky between these two.
1: Why do you say that?
0: Because there's still a gray area of, like, what Sean is actually going to call. Mike Kliss said that Sean Payton is still going to call the biggest plays of the game. Okay. Who decides what are the biggest plays? I think that's Sean. But according to Sean, that may be a 2nd and 7 in the second quarter.
1: Yeah.
0: Where he's like, the temperature of this game, I feel like we got to have, like, for whatever reason, right? And so it's just really gray and a loose definition of what's going to be happening here. And if they're both on the sideline, I just anticipate, and look, it's a hot take Tuesday. Like we're gonna see at certain points of the season some dust ups between Davis Webb and Sean Payton.
1: Oh, no doubt, we've already seen it multiple times between Sean and Bo, and now you have Sean, Bo, and Davis Webb, and we know Sean's gonna call some plays at times, and we know Davis Webb is, and at times there's gonna be a situation where Bo Nix walks off the field and he's upset. Who is he going to be upset with? Is it Sean Payton or is it Davis Webb? See, what I think is going to happen, and I'm speculating, but I've been on sidelines and I see it all the time. What I think is going to happen is Sean's going to call a play that doesn't work. And it's going to be like a third down. It's going to be a three and out. Bo's going to get frustrated. He's going to walk off the field and Sean's going to try to go to him. And now they're going to be chirping back and forth. And the first thing Bo's going to say is, I thought Davis Webb's calling plays. And so now all that's going on, and all the players are looking at it, Z. It could end up being a distraction if Bo, Sean Payton, and Davis Webb are not on the same page.
0: Yeah, and I'll just say, because I know someone will hear this and be like, why would you forecast something like that, and you're trying to, you know, drum something up? I'm like, just put it in your pocket.
1: It happens.
0: Put it in your pocket. And disagreements on the sideline, like, that's sports, right? It's going to happen. But that dynamic, that triangle of Sean Payton, Davis Webb, and Bo Nix, it could get interesting because of the undefined nature of what's going to happen.
1: If you're Davis Webb, what are you doing? Are you on the sideline? Are you up top calling the plays? What would you do?
0: If I'm Davis Webb...
1: And I know you're not, but like, put yourself in his shoes.
0: He is coming from the reference on play of playing quarterback. You're down on the field, you know, playing the game. But there is something to be said for watching things develop and having a bird's eye view that you just cannot possibly have when you're on the ground. But with the Sean dynamic, like, I don't know.
1: Because if you're up top, all Sean has to do, and I've said this multiple times, if Sean doesn't want to hear your voice and you're Davis Webb,
0: click,
1: he doesn't like click. He just, the audio thing on his headset, he can click it, and now Sean has full control, and now he's calling plays. Now, little birdie out there, too, because it's going to be an interesting dynamic when it comes to game day and some of the plays being ran. And we sit here, and I sit here, you know, talking about how Davis Webb is going to have full control. But what I have heard multiple times, Z, is Davis Webb has came to Sean about some plays that he wants to run during camp.
0: And
1: has been shut down. Hmm. Not just once, not just twice, not just five times, maybe 10 times. So that's going to be an interesting dynamic, too, of like how much power will Davis Webb actually have in calling plays, truly, Z?
0: Well, so you're saying you heard from someone inside the building,
1: yes,
0: that Davis Webb has presented up to 10 plays that have got vetoed by Sean.
1: Correct.
0: Yeah, look, I mean, that doesn't sound crazy to me. And I almost want to ask Sean Payton, but I don't know how to ask him. And I've brought this up before. You know, every third question out there today is about Davis Webb. Right? There's so many questions about Davis Webb, this guy who's never done the job before. And Sean Payton, I think, has done a really good job navigating his way through these questions.
1: Yeah.
0: But there has got to be a part of him that is like, hold on a second. Let me call a 30-second timeout here. let me just get this right. So this place was a dumpster fire for nearly a decade. I come in, and we're playing for a playoff spot on Christmas with a quarterback that I didn't want. And then in year number two, we're in the postseason with a quarterback no one else wanted. And in season number three, we're hosting the AFC Championship game. But this is Boy Wonder? And obviously, that's Sean's guy, right? He wants to cultivate his career and stuff.
1: If Sean does that, oh, man, it's going to go.
0: Like, no. So I just think that Sean's doing a great job of this. But also, don't forget. And we have been telling you guys this since within 2 weeks after the season, that Sean did not give up play calling on his own.
1: Nope, he did not.
0: That's not something he did in a vacuum, okay? And first of all, no one else was saying that when we were saying it. And my guess is a year from now, 2 years from now, the whole town will accept that to be true. As information
1: For
0: flows
1: sure.
0: around, okay?
1: Once Davis Webb leaves and he's a head coach somewhere else, all of it's coming out.
0: So
1: all of it.
0: So, and this reminds me of a couple of years ago before they hired Sean Payton, when I told our audience, and I think I don't know if I was working with Stokely then or not, or we had already started, but saying, guys, at the 11th hour, this ownership group flew to Ann Arbor and tried to get Jim Harbaugh to take the coaching job.
1: Yep.
0: And he said no again, but he was hemming and hawing back and forth, okay? I know that to be true. At the time, I was called an idiot and a fool, and I'm making stuff up. And now you hear it's like, and just accepted in Broncos parlance, like that, yeah, they tried to get Jim. That's going to be this conversation with the play calling, because enough people will talk about it. But it was a consensus decision. It was not Sean Payton in a vacuum saying, I can't do this anymore. Please take this from me. No, I go back to, and it's the fourth time I've referenced this, in the Seth Wickersham article, that one little sentence might be the shortest sentence in the whole piece. Sean Payton views himself as play caller as much as head coach.
1: And he's going to continue to view himself as that because that's all he knows. That is his identity. Now, of course, he's going to let Davis Webb have a little bit of input. But as we've talked about, he has to give Sean Payton, that is, has to give the green light to have that play ran.
0: Right.
1: And that's even during a game. Maybe Davis Webb wants to open up and get Evan Engram involved and have him going down the seam. And all Sean has to say is, I don't like that play. I don't want to run that play. Run something else. There could be a lot of friction if they are not Sean Payton, Bo Nix, and Davis Webb are on the same page.
0: Yep.
1: If they're not on the same page, it's just going to cause a distraction for everybody. And now everybody's looking at them, whether it's the running back coach, whether it's the players, the defense. Everybody's going to be looking at this dynamic saying, what in the world's going on? We need to win this game. You guys got to get it together.
0: All right, well, natural tension is good. All right, natural tension is good. We'll continue to just watch that dynamic. But, guys, this is a new frontier here. This is a new frontier for Sean Payton. He was actually asked today if he's willing to listen to ideas that Webb has for the playbook.
3: Open to it. No, I'm open to it. Yeah. I mean, look, I just knew what it was like and what has to happen and the confidence he has to have in me. Hey, I'm good with it. And we'll meet. There's a couple things we'll tweak and there's some collaboration on it. And yet he's done a great job of, you know, coming up with new ideas maybe that will help us. And I'm all for it.
0: All right, so we'll continue to watch it.
1: Sean, man, I heard that there was like 10 ideas out there that you didn't like.
0: Well, he said yesterday, he goes, you know, sometimes there'll be suggestions and other times there will be mandates. So we'll see how this all plays out. I hope and I trust that it's going to be a good blend. There is going to be some moments on the sideline. I think you're crazy if you don't think those are not coming. But
1: they're coming.
0: Hopefully it's all just in an effort to get this offense to the place that it could be. And quick start to training camp, then they put the pads on. And for two straight days, this defense has really had its way with the Broncos offense. But let's talk about the good moments that the Broncos offense did have. Who do you think stood out today from an offensive perspective?
1: All right, first off, we need to start with Courtland Sutton. He had a rest day. He had a vet day. He was sitting on the sideline, and it had me thinking, damn, if I was still playing, I would have been in year 9 with Court. Court is now considered the vet. Back when we started this thing, it was Demaryius Thomas and it was Emmanuel Sanders. And now Courtland's getting that luxury to sit there and watch practice.
0: Yeah.
1: So Courtland Sutton did not practice today, which is fine. It was the Jalen Waddle show to me, ZB, even in one-on-ones, going up against Pat Surtain, going up against Riley Moss. He's just fast. He's quick. He's explosive. And today, during team periods, you saw that as well. A couple slants. There was a play where it was a play action. All right, great fake by Bo, and Waddle was able to get in and out of his breaks for a 10-yard in route, catch it, get upfield, make a move on PS2. And to be honest with you, my guessing is if that was a real life game, he would have been gone to the house. Jalen Waddle, that is.
0: Yeah.
1: So I just love what I seen from Jalen Waddle today, ZB. Just that explosiveness again, and he's lining up everywhere. Whether it's slot, whether it's X, it does not matter. They're finding ways to get him more involved. And if you're a great coach, a good offensive coordinator, that's exactly what you're gonna do. Get that man the ball, no matter what it is.
0: Yeah, and forgive me if you said this in passing, Sean has emphasized his ability to drop his hips.
1: Yep.
0: And stop. We saw that on that play where he was able to slam on the brakes. Did you remember the DB that was in coverage? Because I forget, honestly.
1: It was Riley, I want to say. Was it Riley? PS2. I want to say it was Riley because PS2 was coming on the other side. So it was more like a zone type of look, though.
0: But it was already going to be a big play for Jalen Waddle. And then he went and hit the brakes, dropped his hips.
1: Now, that was on PS2.
0: And changed his angle.
1: Yeah.
0: And it was like, whoa, like we haven't seen yards after catch be a huge factor with the Denver Broncos. It's coming. I mean, Jalen Waddle is going to bring that. He's got a really, really unique set of talent, man. He does, and I just cannot wait to see this continue to evolve and develop. Will he be wide receiver number one? We'll see. We'll see. You know, Sean tried to really emphasize that on Saturday. We'll see.
1: He's going to be receiver one, which is fine. I mean, Court's still going to get his action. Right,
0: there's
1: two different dynamics to this, like two different type of receivers. They complement each other well, and that's all that matters.
0: Yeah, and he spoke after practice about the defense pushing this offense to be better.
4: Our defense is definitely top in the league. Just having that back and forward with front to the back end to the linebackers, it just makes us play true. Yeah, so we try to go out there, give them a good look, compete real hard against them, and yeah, man, that defense, our defense, is hard to get a yard on. I can tell you that.
0: It really is, and today we talked about it off the top. The offense was able to, you know, put together a collection of plays,
1: mm-hmm.
0: right? Maybe a collection of plays that would not have happened in years past. So they are putting up a fight. There's no doubt. But today was about the Denver Broncos defense.
1: Oh yeah, yesterday was about the defense. Today is about the defense. But iron sharpens iron. If you have the best defense in the league, or one of the best defense in the league, when you get out there against another defense, you should be able to eat them up, especially if a defense on the other side, let's just say the Chiefs decide they want to go man. Well, all camp, that's all you're looking at. It's man and man going up against really good cornerbacks. So once you get in the games, it should be easy for Jalen Waddle, for Courtland Sutton, Troy Franklin, Marvin Mims, Pat Bryant. It should be easy for them to get separation, and so you have more explosive plays because of that. So, yeah, man, you're in these camps so that you can get better. And you're competing, and you don't always want to win. The defense needs to lose tomorrow. I want to see more explosiveness from the offense in the run game and also in the pass game. Another guy, Z, that stood out, and he's not getting a lot of reps because he's a little older, is J.K. Dobbins. All right, he had himself a draw play. It was well-designed. It was a draw play. J.K. was able to hit the hole as hard as hell. Okay, he cut to the right side, and then he got back vertical, got really skinny. It was good to see that. He's springier, he's explosive, and he definitely looks healthy, man. I can't wait to see what he looks like with more carries.
0: Yeah, we'll continue to watch that throughout the summer. As Talanoa Hufanga was coming off the field today, he chirped to the media. I don't know if you heard this, but Hufanga knows the media is like keeping track of who's winning the day, who's losing the day. And he said something to the effect of, yeah, defense won today. Like, make sure you know that. Defense won today. And
1: put that in the paper.
0: And Sean Payton was asked about, hey, did you agree with Hufanga that the defense won the day?
3: Just in the compete period, which is first series of a drive, it's either three and out or you get a first down. So I think the first group forced a three and out. I'm going to look at the film on that last play to make sure with the twos whether it got a first down or not. But kind of just simulating a fast start, you know, on the field, trying to force a three and out. Offense trying to get your first down.
0: Trying to get your first down. They were struggling there for a bit. And then Sean talked about how they need a quicker start this season.
3: I think we can start faster in general. If you looked at last season, we played better, I think, in the second half of a lot of games than maybe the first. And the reality of it is, when a series starts, the first down is a big play for the offense. Now you're in a drive. You can't call it a drive if you don't get your first down. So, you know, just having those short point of emphasis periods. And it does, you know, teach us things too, you know, and you know, we have this little skirmish on the sidelines, which is silly. You know, you got to get on to the next play.
0: And there was a fight out there today, but you can hear it, you know, with Sean's responses there. He's not going to probably come out and say and, like, play along like, no, he's right. Hufanga's right. The defense won the day.
1: He's right. Everybody else is wrong.
0: But you hear him sort of, you know, giving those answers that lend itself to, yeah, we need to start better. We need to, like, can you call it a drive if you go three and out? Can you call it a drive if you don't get a first down? I mean, there were sequences, and I take notes, you know, on the entire practice, but there were sequences. I'll just read you right from my notes. Bo tries to take off, probably would have been taken down. Next play, J.K. Dobbins swallowed up by Zach Allen.
1: Yep.
0: Next play action screen to Harvey, blown up. Next play, Harvey blown up at the line of scrimmage.
1: Whoa, before you even get there, that's three and out.
0: Correct.
1: Right, like that's three
0: correct.
1: And out, and then they went for it on fourth down and got blown up.
0: The next play, Jaleel blown up by Savion Jones. The next play, Stidham fumble on the handoff.
1: Defense won the day.
0: Defense
1: won the day, and yes, the offense needs to start fast this year. Of course, they need to finish strong, but Z, it starts with the run game. You got to get the run game going. You must be physical up front in the trenches. You must get that push so it's third and manageable. That's what you're looking for, and that's how you get the first down. It can't be a cute reverse like Scandrillo wanted to do.
0: Oh, my God.
1: You know, the first game against the Raiders.
0: Noah Fant.
1: To Fant. You know, a reverse. Come on, Z. Like you're going to give it to a rookie the first play?
0: Talk about a bad tone being set. Holy smokes.
1: Demaryius Thomas, Emmanuel Sanders, Phillip Lindsay, and yeah, you're going to give Noah the reverse?
0: It was trying to be the smartest guy in the room. It just ill-advised. Hey, there was a comment made by Sean Payton late last week that he should have never said, and we'll talk about what that is next.
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0: Alrighty. 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Okay, we're not going to spend too much time on this, okay? Because we dedicated a big chunk of our show on Friday to the Jonathan Cooper situation. And if you missed that, you have to go back and listen. Because I obtained the affidavits from the arrest. The arrest report, the summary from the officer and what happened. I also obtained his text messages that had not been put out there by anyone in our market yet. We did that on Friday. So if you want to just get the latest, and what I tried to do is give it to you from the perspective, not of what is right, what is wrong, and what I think happened. I wasn't there. I don't know. But I tried to frame it in this is what is going to happen from a court standpoint. After obtaining those documents, consulting with a lawyer, sharing those documents, getting his feedback. And so if you missed it, our podcast from Friday. Hour two, about 5 minutes into hour two, we have the discussion. If you want to watch the conversation take place, you can go to my Twitter handle at Byzline. I've posted it there, so you can see that. But
1: give him a follow. Give him a follow.
0: I just wanted to say this because I know this for a fact, okay? When Sean Payton said late last week that we're going to have an answer sooner than later, and how I'm paraphrasing however he packaged his words, and that completely bucked against the timeline that we understood that this thing was going to be kicked down the can till next year.
1: He made it sound like he knows more than what we know right now and that everything is going to be just fine.
0: And he does. And I think he's going to be ultimately proved right. All right. And again, you go back to the podcast on Friday. All right. But he should have never done that.
1: No.
0: No, he should have never, ever said that. And from what I understand, when he said that, he really, really pissed off the other side, because I think the other side, from what I understand and what was told, is that they know how flawed the affidavits are. They know who they're up against in Harvey Steinberg.
1: So they know how it's going to go.
0: They know how it's going to go. But if you're a prideful, or maybe even I don't know, but the DA in this case has been described to me as an egomaniac, so I don't know if that's true, but within that world, if you're in that world, that's how he was described by someone who's in that world. Sean Payton really pissed some people off when he said that. Should have never said it. Sean, who I'm fascinated by Sean Payton, a couple times a year, he puts his foot in his mouth. It's once or twice a year where he really gets himself in trouble, where he doesn't, like, that no, like, no.
1: And all he has to truly say is, like, hey, no comment. I don't know what's going on. But when it gets here, we'll all find out for ourselves. Like, but yet you have to go in there and you have to say a smart remark. And now you open a door you don't really want to open. And now you have some drama behind the closed doors.
0: Yeah. Ultimately, I don't think it changes my stance in any way, shape, or form from Friday. I think Jonathan Cooper, this thing's going to be dismissed. I don't believe she is going to cooperate. Mm-hmm. I don't think they're going to have a case. I think Jonathan Cooper is going to be suspended by the NFL this year, not next year. But that comment last week, I found out for sure, that complicated some things.
1: I'll tell you what, if Jay Cooper is suspended this year, which could happen, it's going to probably be six games, EB. And if it is six games, Jonah Ellis, Big Q Robinson.
0: Yeah.
1: This is your time to step up. You got to keep on shining, and both of them are. Both of them are stacking the days, but it's going to be big for them to have these camps and these preseason games to get ready for it, ZB.
0: All right, next in the three count.
2: 1, 2!
0: All right, the Rockies not only decided not to trade Mickey Moniak, but how about this? They make him a part of their plans moving forward. Moniak is expected to sign a two-year contract, right around $16 million extension with the club. What does this signal for you?
1: It signals that, one, they're happy with what Moniak's doing. And what I've heard is it's not just his play. His play, he's doing well on the field. But it's also how he is as a player in the locker room, right? Like, he's doing the right things. He's a pro's pro. The guys are latching on to him. And you need good guys in the locker room. You need to build that foundation up. So they're rewarding old Mickey Moniak. I'm going to call him Moniak because he's making money. And so I think for them, they truly are, DePodesta, the staff, they truly think that maybe in the next couple of years, they can make some noise, which you should if you think that you have some pieces, and Moniak seems to be a guy that they feel like is part of the future at the beginning at least.
0: Yeah, I like this move. Identify a young player that you want part of the core. Like, this isn't a 5-year contract. It's not, you know, it's a 2-year contract. And so I'm going to be honest. I like the direction that this whole thing is going.
1: Don't tell Will that, Z.
0: I really do, and that's okay. Like, we all don't have to agree. But I asked for literally years to go outside the organization,
1: yep,
0: try something you've never tried. They've gone and done that with Paul DePodesta. You hire a general manager from the best-run organization in the league in L.A., yep, bring them to Colorado, and like, they're not just promoting young guys from AAA just because, they're making them earn it. The strikeout rate is way down. They are way more competent and competitive. If I told you at the start of the year that they're on pace to not lose 100 games, that they're going to win more games than last year with 50-plus games left in the season as of Saturday night, we would have been like, yeah,
1: that's sign me up.
0: Definitive growth. This is going to be the biggest year-over-year difference in the history of the franchise. So for right now, I'm still intrigued. Obviously, we know the Rockies are not a good team. We never had the expectation of them to be good this year. This is real, legitimate, incremental growth year over year. And Mickey Moniak is the latest to be really just identified as, man, you're about the right stuff.
1: Yep.
0: Paul DePodesta said that. This guy's about the right stuff. We're moving forward with him. And we'll see how this, you know, continues to age. That's all.
1: Hey, Mickey Moniak, go get that money. You're doing a great job. He's doing a good job. He's another bright spot, right? It is a bad year, but you're having bright spots from Hunter Goodman, Moniak, TJ Rumfield, players like that you need. You need to build this foundation. I'm good with the ZB.
0: You guys behind the glass, did you like this move? Mickey Moniak here to stay?
2: I loved it. I think this organization front office is looking at trying to compete sooner than later, and Moniak's a big piece of that. So maybe they are the White Sox from 2 years ago that lost 100-plus games and are now winning their division. I'm not saying they're going to go out and win the division, but maybe be competitive for that wild card spot as soon as next year even.
0: Yeah. Speedback?
3: I second everything Dante said. I agree with him completely.
2: All right. Look at us, Drew, being on the same page 2 days in a row.
0: I love it. Okay, if you guys want to react to any of those conversations, you can hit us up on the RamosLaw.com text line, 303-713-1043, or our YouTube chat, powered by Sean Ponda. There is someone out at Broncos training camp who, through about 1 week, is having a great camp. We'll tell you who it is next.
4: 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Taking a look at the latest sports injuries in Colorado and beyond. Here's Dr. Joseph Ramos with Zach Bye.
0: Okay, Dr. Ramos, we found out here in the last week or so that Denver Broncos left guard Ben Powers played the final 5 games of last season with a Liz Frank injury. Remind us what that Liz Frank injury is.
5: This is absolutely amazing, Zach. Yeah, the Liz Frank area, an injury there. Think of the area between the toes and the ankle. It's the arch of the foot. There's a bunch of bones, a bunch of ligaments in there. It's incredibly important for pushing off and doing quick movements. And that's the area that he injured.
0: And how do you injure, how do you come about that injury?
5: Yeah, the most common way, in particular, I'm sure this is how it happened in Ben, is when the foot is flexed, pushing down the toes, and someone steps on your foot, that injures that midfoot area. It likes to collapse the joint there. And that is absolutely difficult to come back from. It's amazing that this guy continued to play. I mean, this, in some people, could be a career-ending injury. The fact that Ben Powers kept going on, he tells you he's one tough son of a guy.
0: Yeah, you are not kidding. This is the same injury that knocked J.K. Dobbins out of the season. What kind of pain tolerance do you think that Ben Powers was playing with on this injury?
5: Oh, it's unbelievable the amount of pain he had. 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Dobbins, but still severe enough to require surgery. 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

0: banger, Z. Banger.
1: No doubt. No doubt. Hey, we got to shine a light on a Denver Bronco who is not having a good camp. I think he's having a great camp.
0: Give him his flowers, Z. Give him his flowers.
1: We'll tell you who it is here in, call it 8 seconds. Zach Bryan in Power Field next Thursday. We've got a pair of tickets to give away, so make sure to keep listening. Okay, let's talk about Riley Moss. I mean, Riley Sauce.
0: Ooh, or you could just go with Riley Boss.
1: This guy is an absolute, well, right now he is anyway. He is having a phenomenal camp, Phil.
0: He's a stud, man. He's doing his thing, ZB, from start to finish, and they're picking on him. And I think it's purposely, right? I think what the roster is doing, what the staff is doing is they're saying, okay, you've been very handsy for the past 2 years, specifically last year. We want to see what you look like in man coverage, not just one time, but maybe we're going to go at you 3 times in a row. And that's exactly what they did. And you know what Riley did? Riley was up to the occasion. Riley was ready to go. And he was having pass deflections. He's been very aggressive. He's been sticking on these receivers like White on Rice. Like, he's been doing a great job with his technique. He's having a great camp, ZB.
1: He is, man. And he is in every single play. Now, it doesn't mean that you don't get balls caught on you. Of course, he does, and he's guarding, you know, some really awesome receivers.
0: Yes.
1: So that's going to happen, all right? I've made the, you know, comparison. You're going to be cornerback in the NFL, right, especially opposite Pat Surtain. It's like being a shot blocker in the NBA. You're going to get dunked on. You're going to be put on some posters. But you hope in totality and in aggregate that there's way more good than bad. And there is way more good than bad with Riley Moss right now. And I think this guy's going to get re-signed by the Denver Broncos.
0: Oh, you're ready to go there, huh?
1: I think that is coming. Now, I don't think it'll come this summer. I think they're going to let it play out into the season.
0: As they should, ZB, especially if you have Jahdae Barron, who's, by the way, still playing on the outside. And you know
1: with
0: that you're
1: going to
0: get
1: the twos.
0: Oh, with the twos, yeah. Jahdae Barron has not been able to get a rep with the ones just yet. And the reason for that is Riley Moss. He is playing great defense. He's there. One thing I will say, because you think he's going to get paid.
1: I do.
0: You're going to sign him.
1: I do.
0: If he continues to do this at this high level during the regular season and he cleans up the penalties,
1: which
0: he will, he's definitely going to get paid because everybody wants to be right. And when you're a general manager or a head coach that selected this man or any player and they're doing well, you're going to be rewarding, right? You're going to reward that player. And the Denver Broncos have rewarded all their draft picks that they feel like are part of the future. So Riley Moss can be the next one up as long as he can stay consistent. One thing I will say watching Riley that he needs to continue to work on, all right, when he is playing man, which we know the Denver Broncos love to play man, and they're up front and they're jamming, he gets beat off the line way too much. And my concern is you're playing Justin Jefferson. He beat you off the line of scrimmage, and now you're trying to play catch-up, and you can't catch Jamar Chase or Justin Jefferson when they get a beat on you or they got two steps on you. So for Riley, he needs to work on that. It's the first steps of the technique of don't get beat right off the bat.
1: Well, that'll be something to watch here. If you're going out to training camp, watch Riley Moss at the line of scrimmage, all right? And if you're not going to these practices, or even if you are, we're going to have to keep our eye on that as we go into the season. It's going to be interesting as to how this all plays out with Riley, with Jaquan McMillan, you know, and I'll share this with you because it's got to make sense, right? The dollars have to make sense. And so PS2, what is he making, $30 million a year, right?
0: Yep.
1: I think they're going to re-sign Riley, and he's going to make around $20 million a year. That's my guess. That's my guess.
0: Man, that's a bold prediction. Riley needs to go out there and produce, Z, before I'm ready to say that.
1: This is. Let me just say this. This is with the assumption that he is going to continue to play the way he's playing right now into the season.
0: He is. He's playing with confidence.
1: He was good last year. He's got to clean up the penalties. You can't lead the league in penalties 2 straight years, all right? So that's got to get cleaned up. But we're seeing it get cleaned up in real time against some really good receivers. So we'll see. I shouldn't even say $20 million. We'll see what that looks like.
0: Yeah, my man just giving out a check. Give me a check, ZB.
1: We'll see what that
0: what
1: looks
0: like. What am I worth?
1: We'll see what that looks like in time. We'll see what that looks like in time. What are you worth? Ask Amanda. I'm not sure. But the J-Mac stuff.
0: Yeah.
1: So I was talking with my buddy Zach Stevens out there from DNVR. He has communicated with Jaquan McMillan's agent.
0: Okay.
1: they're looking for around $17 million a year for Jaquan McMillan.
0: How do you feel about that? If you're George Payton right now, how do you feel about that? Jaquan McMillan had a hell of a year, was a big reason why you were able to beat the Buffalo Bills. He does everything right. You don't have to worry about him off the field. Yes, is he on the smaller side? Of course, but so was Chris Harris Jr.
1: Dude, he is a playmaking nickel.
0: There you go.
1: He saved your bacon when the season was on the line. I mean, this guy, Sean Payton says, it's not an accident. You don't just end up like leading the team in forced fumbles and interceptions in the same year. He just turned 26 years old. You know, like, you're in a Super Bowl window. This is a really good football player. You stumbled upon this guy. You didn't think that he was going to turn into this guy. And I don't think that you move on from Chris Harris because he played at Kansas and went undrafted. When your eyes are telling you a certain story, you have to obey them. And J-Mac has, like, dude, this guy, and I know, like, quoting advanced analytics, you know, is going to make some traditional people, you know, football people, you know, recoil or whatever. But
0: go ahead, quote it, ZB.
1: This guy graded out as like a top three nickel corner. And from a completion percentage while playing nickel cornerback, he had the lowest completion percentage when targeted of any nickel corner last year.
0: All you have to do is watch the
1: games. Yeah, just watch. I was going to say, you don't even need the stats. Just watch the games. He's really good at playing football.
0: When the Denver Broncos beat the Chiefs at home, it was because Jaquan McMillan made that big time play. All right, Jaquan McMillan's always in the right spots. And you know what, ZB? We talked about Jaquan McMillan before this even started. I think it was the first day of camp. And I asked you, I said, Jahdae Barron's on the outside. Riley Moss is on the outside, obviously, right? Riley Moss's contract is expiring. You have a first-round draft pick in Jahdae Barron. You want to see him on the outside.
1: Yeah.
0: Who's competing with Jaquan McMillan? And he's in a contract year?
1: No one.
0: Why is that?
1: Because the job is his.
0: Exactly. And they're not going to get rid of that man. At some point, we are going to get word, or there's going to be a situation where we're talking about breaking news and Jaquan McMillan gets his bag of money. The $17 million a year. That's coming, ZB. That's coming.
1: All right. I'll put that in my front pocket. How about that? I'll put it, not my back pocket. I'll put it in my front pocket.
0: Go ahead, just have it out. Just have it out in the open. Wave it all around. Wave all that money around, ZB. I'll take it.
1: All right. We're giving away Zach Bryan tickets here soon. All right. So make sure you keep listening. You can be at Empower Field on Thursday. All right. Before we do that, I truly believe that we have a star emerging out at Denver Broncos training camp. And I want to talk about him next.
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0: All right, hanging out with you here on a Tuesday. A huge part of our conversations reacting to Broncos training camp. We are going to shift gears, though, here in just a minute, because I want to have a conversation about another conversation, okay, that was happening at the national level about one of our stars here in Denver, and I think it's very intriguing, and we'll get to that here in just a couple minutes. But before we do that, I believe that we have a bit of a star emerging in Denver, Colorado. All right. And when I say emerging, I don't mean, I mean, I see it developing right here in front of us.
1: So there's a star that could be born here soon.
0: Yeah.
1: He's not there yet.
0: I think so. No, he's not there yet. He's not there yet.
1: I'm interested in this one.
0: But, and it's a guy, you're not going to be surprised at all. You're not going to be surprised. But I think we are seeing, not necessarily, I don't think he's going to be ever like Justin Jefferson or something like that, but I do think he is going to be a star here in Denver, a star here, and that's Pat Bryant. Every single day, we have not had a day.
1: A star, though?
0: A star. And we can game theory it out.
1: Yeah, you please do.
0: We can. But there has not been a day that we've been out there from the first day of the acclimation period to today where Pat Bryant doesn't make plays.
1: He makes plays now.
0: It's every day, though, and that's the difference. That's why I say star, because as I said earlier before, any of these guys are capable of making a play, okay? But that's the difference between stars and everyone else. Stars shine every single night. You go up to Steamboat, you go up to Grand Lake, you go up to Vail, you go up to Breck. Like, you get away from those city lights and you look up and you will see, you know, barring smoke or cloud cover, you will see those stars shining every night, the way that they've shined for millions and millions of years.
1: Look, Z, I know that you love you some Pat Bryant. I know the man is making plays every single day.
0: Every single day.
1: Very consistent. But, like, you do know what a star is.
0: Yes. So let's talk about it.
1: Let's do that. Like, Jokic is a star, a superstar.
0: Jokic is a superstar. That's a different caliber. Because, okay, like in this analogy, when I say, I don't think he's going to be like a Justin

0: Jefferson. If you're going to do like a basketball analogy, like I don't think he's going to be Jokic. So, Jokic doesn't need to bounce a ball one more time to be a first ballot Hall of Famer.
1: Okay, so a star. Would you consider Courtland Sutton a star?
0: Yes.
1: Would you consider Jaylen Waddle a star? You better say yes, ZB.
0: I mean,
1: come on, Z. How are you going to put Courtland Sutton and say he's a star, but not Waddle?
0: Hold on, because Courtland has had a better career than Waddle. Waddle's been a top 20 receiver
1: time.
0: Hold on. Is that a fact?
1: It's a fact. It's a fact if you want to go with that. But like, Jaylen Waddle has had 3,000-yard years just like Court. And if you go back and you look at Waddle's stats in year two, or maybe
0: he was
1: in year
0: phenomenal.
1: 1,300 yards.
0: He was phenomenal.
1: Waddle's here now. He's dominating. He's still dominating.
0: Go look at Courtland's a year through. No, it was.
1: So you can't sit here and say Courtland's a star and not Waddle, Z.
0: Okay, he's a star.
1: He's a real,
0: You're about to say he's a real star as Cortland's not?
1: Cortland, I don't look, a star is a star player. That means you're making plays every single game. That means that you
0: That's Courtland Sutton.
1: I'm talking about explosive plays every single day. There's not a lot of stars in the league, Z. And you're talking about Pat Bryant in year two going to be a rising star?
0: Okay, so check this out.
1: I'm ready. I'm sitting back here listening now.
0: Hold on a second. And right. As Sutton is concerned, before Halloween, are the Broncos a good organization?
1: They're a great organization.
0: They have, like, do they have rich history?
1: Yes, they do.
0: Are they, like, one of the pillars of the National Football League?
1: They are.
0: Okay. By Halloween, Courtland Sutton is going to be top five in every statistical category in the history of the Denver Broncos. Catches, yards, and touchdowns. But he's already top 10 in there, okay?
1: But a star strikes fear in people. That's a star. A star strikes fear in people when you line up right by him.
0: Did Michael Thomas strike fear?
1: Michael Thomas, when he was shining bright, yes.
0: Yes, he was. That's who Sean Payton thinks Pat Bryant is.
1: He thinks.
0: Pat
1: Bryant still needs to go out there, right?
0: This dude is like McDonald's. Like, I know what I'm going to get every single time. And like, at a certain point, I think he's going to become undeniable, and this is going to be a downside of the conversation. Mm-hmm. At a certain point, I think the Broncos are going to move on from Courtland Sutton. Not now, not tomorrow.
1: That's the nature of the beast, right? The nature of the game.
0: Yes, and I think that the role for Pat Bryant, it has no limit because of how versatile he is. We heard from Sean Payton about that yesterday.
1: I need to see more from Pat Bryant. This is what I need for me to say he's going to be a star.
0: That's why I said emerging. Emerging.
1: I know. I need to see him getting even more separation downfield. Not across field, but I'm talking about downfield. I need to see him being more explosive when he does get his opportunities. Now, he's going into year two. So we truly get to see that happening. This is why you're saying emerging. So I understand that.
0: Yes.
1: But when I look at Pat Bryant, I don't look at a star just yet. You have to go out there and do it every single day. But it needs to be even more explosive. Not just a 5-yard catch. Not just a 10-yard catch. I'm talking about down the middle of the damn field, two people in front of you, and you're coming down with the ball. That's a star.
0: No doubt. I think that when the larger his role expands, and it's going to take a second, okay? And I, like, man, I'm starting to really question if Troy Franklin is going to be that third wide receiver right out of the gate.
1: Don't question that.
0: And we'll see. And this is all in the spirit of great competition, right? Yeah. These are two, like, really exciting young pass catchers behind Waddle and Sutton. But it's going to sort itself out. And given what I'm seeing from a consistency standpoint, given what the vision is for Pat Bryant and his comp was Michael Thomas from the guy who's in charge of what his role is going to be.
1: For sure. And he also said, Sean Payton, that is, like, it's going to be easy to carve out his role.
0: Yep. And you go back to him at Illinois. This dude made the biggest plays in the biggest moments of the game. And when the season was hanging in the balance, he was the plan against the Buffalo Bills. And unfortunately, he got hurt and wasn't able to see that plan through to fruition. But and then now, what he did his rookie year is syncing up, and now you're seeing the growth, and you're seeing the consistency. Has he not? Hold on. Answer me this. Okay.
1: I have been quiet here.
0: Is Waddle on the Broncos?
1: Yes, he is.
0: Sutton's on the Broncos too, right?
1: Yes.
0: Who's been the most consistent pass catcher this training camp?
1: This training camp? Probably Pat Bryant.
0: I think so too.
1: But also, but when it comes to Pat Bryant, you also have to understand, like, his role. His role is the possessionary catching. It's the 5 to 10 yard routes. I look at a star as a guy.
0: You don't think he's
1: going to
0: be featured more downfield?
1: They're trying to. But I need to see. I don't feel the pressure of Pat Bryant right now going downfield. If you ask Bo Nix right now, who are you going to downfield for a deep ball, it's going to be Jalen Waddle or Courtland Sutton.
0: I agree, and that's why I said emerging. But I'm telling you, in 2 years, Pat Bryant's going to be Bo Nix's favorite target because the reliability rating is the best kind of Uber driver. I know he's getting here on time.
1: I'm not going to have pushback
0: on that. I know I'm getting to the airport on time.
1: But that doesn't mean that you're a star just because you're reliable.
0: I said emerging star.
1: What do you need to see from Pat Bryant this year to become a star?
0: Well, I don't think it's going to come this year. That's why I'm talking about, like, the growth arc. Like, he's going into year two.
1: Yeah.
0: Like, you got Waddle and Sutton.
1: What do you need to see from him in year two?
0: I think he's going to be 700 yards in year two. I think it's going to be a similar Troy Franklin jump, right?
1: Then where does that leave Troy?
0: I'm not sure.
1: See, like, all the one practice, you come back, you say, hey, Troy Franklin's going to be receiver three. The next practice, you come back saying you're not sure. What in the world is going on?
0: I'm just not sure. I'm just not sure. And we'll see how the summer plays out. It's still early. But yeah, I mean, I think that, like, and you act like Pat Bryant is only capable of running, you know, a 7 yard in.
1: I'm not acting like that. I need to see more.
0: Did he have a 43 yard play against the Raiders last year?
1: Did he
0: have a 48 yard play against the Chiefs? Over 20 yards against Washington? He was a rookie. He was a baby. And now he's starting to walk. He's no longer crawling.
1: He's starting to walk.
0: And once
1: last
0: he starts
1: year,
0: running.
1: Troy Franklin went for over 700 yards.
0: Yeah.
1: And we're acting like that. That doesn't amount to anything.
0: No,
1: right?
0: No.
1: Because you're talking
0: I'm not acting like that at all. Who has been the best receiver out there at Broncos?
1: The most consistent receiver. Not the best. The most consistent receiver.
0: Has been Pat Bryant.
1: Pat Bryant.
0: And that's who this guy is, man. He is not going to have the flash of.
1: Receiver. Those aren't stars.
0: Is Courtland Sutton a possessionary receiver?
1: He is, but you don't see me calling him a star.
0: Courtland Sutton has been...
1: Jalen Waddle
0: is not a superstar. Not a superstar. Not a superstar.
1: I don't know if we have a superstar on this team when it comes to the receivers yet.
0: No. Not a superstar. But I think that Sutton, you start, you know, getting to 3,000-yard years back-to-back, catching, 25 touchdowns in the last 3 years?
1: Yep.
0: I mean, there's not many guys that are better than that. You have taken Courtland Sutton for granted.
1: No, I haven't.
0: Here's what I know.
1: I know what a star to me, it may be a star, like, different than what you think a star is.
0: Remember who said it on what day.
1: Oh, I know. You are a
0: on August 4th.
1: Diehard. So I'm going to remember this.
0: Stars form from the gravitational collapse of dense regions within cold molecular clouds, eventually igniting nuclear fusion in their cores, and that's what I'm seeing right now.
1: So everybody's going to gravitate towards Pat Bryant. The reason why this man's going to get 700 yards if it happens is because everybody's gravitating towards Courtland Sutton and Jalen Waddle.
0: And how did Waddle have his best year? Who was on his team?
1: What do you mean? Waddle did it before Tyreek Hill got there.
0: No, he didn't.
1: Yes, he went for 1,000 yards. I was on the team.
0: Not the way that you're quoting his second year. Tyreek Hill had one of the greatest individual seasons of all time. He almost went for 2,000 yards.
1: He did.
0: Waddle didn't benefit from that?
1: Oh, of course.
0: And everybody now Pat benefits. Doesn't get to benefit from Waddle?
1: Well, it's just funny how all of a sudden Pat's going to benefit, but you throw Troy Franklin to the side.
0: Stop. I didn't throw Troy Franklin anywhere.
1: The switch up.
0: All right.
1: Get Troy Franklin on the line.
0: All right. Well, we're going to take a quick timeout. From talking Broncos. We've been doing that for over 2 hours here. I want to switch gears momentarily because there was a very interesting conversation happening within a couple of the brightest minds in the basketball world about what is going on from Nikola Jokic. And I can just tell you, you'll hear a comment that says, we shouldn't be sleeping at night. We'll have that conversation next.
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0: Hey, what's up, guys? 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
0: All right, right back to it. I want to switch gears here momentarily. Really interesting conversation and an admission from me here of something I forgot. All right, I'm listening to the Hoop Collective podcast.
1: So we're talking about a superstar now.
0: Yeah, super. Like, I'm talking about Nikola Jokic, a superstar.
1: Superstar.
0: All right?
1: Superstar.
0: And then a question about another player on the Denver Broncos, if he is a superstar, that we'll get to here in a minute. But before we do, I'm listening to the Hoop Collective, a Brian Windhorst podcast, and a frequent guest is Bobby Marks, who is, like, you know, a guru when it comes to the GM stuff. All right, he is ESPN's, like, GM, basically. And he's a former GM of the Brooklyn Nets, all right? And he explains how Jokic has not signed these past two seasons. We know that to be true. But just listen to the commentary from former general manager and current ESPN employee Bobby Marks.
21: He's basically, this is the second summer in a row he's done it. He was eligible last year for 3 years. He decided not to do it, and he said he wanted to wait until the summer of 26 because he can get a fourth year, basically an extra $70-80 million. We get to this summer now, and he's saying, well, I'm going to wait until the summer of 27 because now I can do a 5-year deal worth $360 million. So it's an extra $80 million. That's a big number. I trust when he talks and he says this is where he wants to be. But man, this could be a rocky year in Denver just based on where they are right now. They didn't really do much in the offseason ad. Peyton Watson's kind of, you know, still, you know, out there and everything. But I would not, if I was in that ownership group, I would not want that over my head.
0: I would not want that over my head. Okay. And it's convenient how everyone last summer said, well, yeah, Jokic is just going to sign next summer.
1: Yeah, no big deal.
0: And then you get to next summer. And then it's also no big deal that he's not signing now.
1: He's going to just make another $80 million with an extra year, ZB. No big deal.
0: And so I'll tell you this, an admission from me. I honestly, and I know I mentioned it in the past, but in the last couple iterations of this conversation, I have forgot that Jokic has a player option.
1: So we never talked about it and never brought up. I didn't think about that.
0: So, and this is something I knew, but I literally just forgot. And please forgive me because I try to stay on top of this stuff, but I just forgot that was the case. So if Jokic wants to drag this out further, next summer he can pick up his a player option and stretch it out even further.
1: And why wouldn't he do that though, ZB, especially if they don't have a good year?
0: Well, he would not want to do that because he can make more money by turning down the player option and signing a new contract if it's about the money. All right? But what, you want to see someone put real pressure on an organization if we're not even here right now, which we definitely are, all right? It's you pick up the player option, play on the player option. I mean, that is just a scary proposition. I don't think he would do that. But here's more of the conversation with Brian Windhorst.
2: There's probably been no lower stress superstar in the modern era than Nikola Jokic. And you have people in Denver saying to me, I know this guy as well as anybody. He ain't going anywhere. And I'm not saying he is. I'm just saying, I don't know how you can sleep well.
0: I don't know how you can sleep well. And you've always bristled at the idea of the I know Nikola Jokic.
1: I hate when people say that, Z. That's just like me saying, I know ZB. I know you, but I don't know you to the level that we think we do. Especially if there's something going on at home. I would hope I would know you, but you just don't know what's going on in your head, or in this case, Jokic's head.
0: Well, I would say this. I think
1: sometimes you want to slap me.
0: No. Let me just say this. I think you know me, and our audience knows me better than anyone who covers the Nuggets actually knows Nikola Jokic.
1: Mm, okay,
0: he is a very private person.
1: Yes,
0: you know, and he is man, he's such an interesting character. And again, I'm not saying Jokic is not going to sign. Okay, because I think the most likely result is he does sign.
1: He wants to be a Denver Nugget for life, right? But that's what he has said.
0: Yep. And I believe him because he is very literal when he speaks, and he doesn't have a track record of not telling the truth. But we also have to acknowledge on the other side of my mouth saying this doesn't happen, guys. This doesn't happen where someone operates the way that Jokic is operating right now. Mm-hmm. And you have a chance to sign this extension and you just like, no, I'll wait. And you know, maybe the thought is, well, I could tear my ACL. It doesn't even matter. The Nuggets will give me that anyway. And he's probably right. But what's happening here is we have to acknowledge it's very, very unusual, which is why it's a dedicated topic on this popular podcast. Here is Tim McMahon extending the conversation.
3: It's not a coincidence that the Nuggets are diving deeper than they ever have into the luxury tax right now, that they basically just paid, what was it, Bobby, like $38 million this year?
22: $38 million to keep Spencer Jones.
3: You know, $6 million
1: well,
3: salary.
1: Now.
3: All that
1: for now.
3: Well, for
1: yeah,
3: now.
1: For now.
3: $6 million salary and all that tax. They are at least bluffing that they're not going to be looking to dump Cam Johnson or Christian Brown, which the widespread belief was that they would in order to be positioned to keep Peyton Watson. And look, Nikola Jokic, a no-brainer Hall of Famer if he never played another second of basketball, a champion, you know, multi-time MVP. He's obviously earned the right to sign the largest contract in NBA history and not have anybody question it one bit. But he is doing the exact opposite of what Jalen Brunson did and the opposite of what Victor Wembanyama did, not in the years, but at least in the money, where those guys, Brunson signed his earlier, taking significantly less money because his max extension of the time wasn't nearly as much because his salary wasn't nearly as much, in order to give them the flexibility to build out the roster. Wimby just took the, you know, he reinvented the Fun Max, Wendy.
2: I know, right after I buried it.
3: Yeah, he made the Fun Max come back because he wants to make sure they've got the flexibility to build out that roster. And Joker's got a championship ring. He's not prioritizing flexibility and being able to build out the roster. And I'm not saying that to criticize. I'm just stating a plain fact.
0: All right, we'll get back to Broncos here in just about, call it 10, 12 minutes, but we'll continue this conversation coming up next.
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0: Empower Field next Thursday. We got a pair to give away. All right, so we're going to do that here in the next, call it 12 minutes.
1: Here we go.
0: All right, so I just wanted to shift gears and talk about the Jokic situation for just a couple minutes here, a departure from Broncos talk. We did that for the first 2 hours and change of the show. And but I look, I'm fascinated by the situation. It's not quite unprecedented, but yet I would ask someone, when is the last time an NBA superstar did not sign his extension, all right, waited a summer, and then everyone assumes he's going to sign, and then he says, nope, I'm actually going to wait another summer, all right? And you hear Brian Windhorst saying, I don't know how they're sleeping at night. And again, I'll reiterate, because I know the accusation that we'll get, right? I believe Jokic is going to re-sign. But if you're not uncomfortable right now, then you are just dead set on wanting great news all the time, and everything has to be rainbows and sunshine. And this current Denver Nuggets situation, man, that is not how I would depict this situation with rainbows and sunshine.
1: No, it's definitely not rainbows and sunshine. You don't know exactly what Jokic is thinking in his head. He wants to win. The reason why he's playing is not just for the fun of it or the money. Like, he wants to win another championship, and he wants to make sure that things are going right, because if it was just about getting his money, he would sign the contract. He just, like, I know he can wait and get more money, but he doesn't need more money. My man already has probably $500 million sitting in the bank, but he wants to see what this roster looks like moving forward, ZB. I would.
0: What did you make of Tim McMahon, who I'm a huge fan of, from ESPN, saying, hey, like, Jokic is entitled to his money. Yeah. He's entitled to every cent. But let's just be clear. It's the opposite we're seeing from Jalen Brunson from the New York Knicks, the reigning finals MVP. It's the opposite we're seeing from Victor Wembanyama, who just lost in the finals MVP, who hasn't got the bag yet.
1: Yeah. I mean, it's telling. It's interesting, because it's like those two guys did that, and their teams are successful. They're winning right now. If Jokic goes down this road, which it seems like he is, and gets the most money possible, well, you kind of hurt your chances, because now you don't have the money that you need to pay for these other guys that can help you win these games or get you to another championship. At some point, when you do have a lot of money, when's enough enough? When is it about winning? When is it about your legacy? So I get it. At times, it does look like Jokic is being a bit selfish about, like, hey, I just want as much money as possible. Then I start to question, is it about winning now, or is it just about the money?
0: Very interesting.
1: What do you think it is, Z? Yeah, like, would you call it selfish? Would you call it... You know, no. When you have someone like Brunson, who takes less money, Wemby, who takes less money, all right, but yet you have Jokic that wants more money.
0: Yeah, I would say that Jokic is in a different category of player than both those guys for his career, you know, and I think that I'm not going to call Jokic selfish when he just once again finished runner-up for league MVP, and if there's anyone who deserves it, it is Jokic. But I will admit that, like, at a certain point, even though you deserve it and you're owed it and you've played the game perfectly financially,
1: yeah,
0: you are, to a certain degree, you're clearly lessening your chances to get back to a mountaintop. And this only further emboldens me in my position that if that's going to be the case, and this is going to be Jokic's approach, where he is going to literally wring every dime that he can out of the Nuggets with this approach by waiting, it's even more of a reason, in my opinion, that you need to trade Jamal Murray and trade that $50 million that he makes per year and break it up into three different players. And so we'll see. I don't think that they're going to do that. I think that they should do that. I'll continue to maintain that I don't think you're winning anything or coming close to winning anything. Let's be real. They're not close, right? Those are Jokic's words.
1: They're not.
0: As well as mine. You lost in the first round to guys that, you know, most of our audience didn't know they existed 6 months before that, in Ayo Dosunmu and Terrence Shannon Jr. So you're not close. And you're not winning anything in today's NBA when you're two best players are your two worst defenders, and Jokic isn't going anywhere.
1: But Jokic could help that out, though.
0: Unless he chooses to go somewhere else.
1: But Jokic could help his situation out by taking less money.
0: He could.
1: You know?
0: He could.
1: Now I'm looking at it like that. Like, do you really want to win?
0: But it's the literal opposite. This approach, if it's financially motivated and driven, all right, it's literally to wring out every single last penny. Here's a more from that conversation on the Hoop Collective podcast from Brian Windhorst.
2: Well, the concept here, real quick. So he's going to be 31 this year. Okay. So the idea is that if he doesn't sign now and he signs when he's 32, that he can sign all the way out to he's 37, right? Or 36, 37. And so the idea is, why not guarantee yourself whatever, 70, whatever million in age 36? Why not do that? And if you're a Nuggets fan, you're saying, sounds good. I'm going to go to sleep and sleep well. But if that's the case, he's got a player option for next year. So why not just pick up the player option and sign at age 33 till you're 39 or 38 or whatever it is. I mean, like if we're to believe, first off, do we honestly believe that the Nuggets wouldn't sign Jokic to a contract that he wanted? Number one. Number two, if that's truly what he's doing, if he's waiting to make sure that he gets paid the maximum amount of money when he's in his late 30s, if that is the case, and he did that last summer and he's doing it again this summer, ergo, would he do it again next year when he's got a player option?
0: It's very interesting. And if he does that, and even as things stand now, we're going to be looking at Nikola Jokic at age 36 and age 37,
1: damn,
0: making around $75 to $80 million per season. The back, those final years of this contract, right? I mean, it's incredible. And this is the money that is being made right now. I'm here to tell you, if Tyrese Maxey finishes third team All NBA, he can sign a 4-year $301 million contract, 75 M's per year.
1: I don't get it, man.
0: And he plays around 75 games a year, so that means he'll make $1 million per game at the NBA level. At the NBA level, where you like, it's the money in that league is funny right
1: times
0: now.
1: Times have changed.
0: It's
1: man.
0: Literally funny money. But yeah, mostly unsettling situation here in Denver that is not close to being settled at all. If this thing is where I think it's going, and that is shedding money before the season or during the season.
1: Questions about Jokic, questions about P-Watt, that's dragging on. There's a lot out there with the Denver Nuggets and what's going on, Z. And all I care about is trying to get another championship. I wonder if they're thinking the same thing or if they're thinking, let's shed this salary because we're going to have to pay big man.
0: All right, we'll see. We shall see. All right, we're going to give away Zach Bryan tickets to Empower Field on the other side. Also, we are out at training camp watching every single rep. Who won the day, the offense or the defense? Who shined the brightest? We have injury news that is not good on the Broncos front. We'll get to all of that as we are on the doorstep of 40 consecutive minutes of commercial-free sports talk coming up next.
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0: Gosh, we have so much to comb through. Really just wanted to, you know, have that conversation about Jokic, and we haven't had it here in about a week, and just sort of checking in, hearing from some different voices, you know, who are obviously plugged into the topic, yep. You know, the way that we are. And so, yeah, okay, we'll continue to monitor that situation from afar. Up close, we're at Denver Broncos, and we'll get to that here in just a second. But first, you want to see Zach Bryan at Empower Field at Mile High? The show is Thursday night, August 13th, and we've got your tickets, a pair of them. You and somebody you like enough to bring along, one of the biggest names in music under the bright lights in Denver. It doesn't get much better than that. So be caller number 4 right now at 303-713-1043. That's 303-713-1043. Caller 4 gets a pair of tickets to Zach Bryan at Empower Field at Mile High Thursday, August 13th from Denver Sports 104.3 The Fan. All right, we are out at practice today watching every single rep. What do you think your biggest takeaway from today was?
1: Biggest takeaway was the defense put it on the offense today, ZB, from start to finish. Started with inside drill, and I love me some inside drill. Why? Because it's going to show you and tell you everything you need to know about a running back and the offensive line and the defensive line. But specifically because I was an offensive player, you want, as a running back, you want to do inside drill so you can get used to running inside. And if you're good at running inside, you're going to have success in this league. And I wasn't able to see that today. Why? Because the defense was putting it to the offensive line, to the running backs. And it started with Zach Allen, ZB. He had himself a day.
0: Oh, my God, did he?
1: From the start, was in the backfield, gobbling up J.K. Dobbins, then did it to R.J. Harvey, and then said, you know what? I'm going to go for thirds and do it to Jonah Coleman as well. So my biggest takeaway is the defense is the best, one of the best in the league, and they're showing it yet again. The offense needs to start coming with more firepower and a mentality of, I'm not going to just get beat up today.
0: Yeah, and, you know, just so we're framing this right, and more on Zach Allen here in a minute, because Sean Payton talked about him today. You know, the offense, you know, I've done the boxing analogy,
1: yeah.
0: Right?
1: Me versus you.
0: The offense is not getting a TKO'd in the first round. Like, that's not happening. But they're also, it's a resounding, you know, all three judges are saying, yeah, you know, yeah, the defense. And look, this is an offense that is evolving, all right, and changing. There's some newness here, but there's also a lot of continuity. And so you try to strike that balance of how critical to be, but
1: not when you have an offensive line. I'm talking about the line, though. Z.
0: That's fair.
1: You know,
0: that's
1: the offensive fair. Line has been intact for a very long time. Now, of course, Luke Wattenberg, he's not out there. He's dealing with some type of injury we don't know about yet. But this offensive line should be able to push back this defense. You don't have John Franklin Myers right there. So when the twos are in, you should be able to get some type of push. And they're not doing that right now. And I'm very disappointed in it. And I'm very disappointed in the offensive line and even the running backs at times. And the reason why I sit here and say I'm disappointed in the running backs is you're doing outside zone and you're not giving it time to develop. Jonah Coleman's a young running back. It's going to take time. But you need a press. You need to get the defense, the linebacker specifically, running. Get them to turn their hips so you can have a cutback lane, so you can make it easier for your offensive line to shot put and push them forward so you have a bigger hole, right? It's about widening the gaps so that you can get through there vertically, violently, and pick up first downs or explosive plays. And we didn't see that. I didn't see that one time today, and it needs to happen tomorrow, Z.
0: No, the run game was being just
1: spanked.
0: Clobbered.
1: Spanked around.
0: Yeah. I mean, so there was maybe two decent runs today. One from Jaleel up the left side, squirting through a nice little hole there. And then Jonah Coleman, I thought, had a decent run as well on the right side. Now, Coleman, on the very next play, slipped in the backfield and came off of his feet in one of those plays that's just like maddening on a Sunday.
1: He's done that a couple times now, Z.
0: He has. So, again, first-year player, rookie player, but let's keep our eye on that, you know, him, you know, his footing. And then so there's two good runs. How many runs were completely stuffed at or behind the line of scrimmage?
1: Probably about 5 or 6.
0: Easily.
1: Like literally
0: easily,
1: 5 or 6. Easily. Where it's like loss of downs, loss of 3, loss of 4. And it was all because of the defensive line. It was all because of Zach Allen, the linebackers flowing and, you know, pushing the gaps and getting through the gaps and putting pressure on the offensive line and running backs. That must be something that they emphasized more this year, running the ball early. We talk about starting fast. Well, it's not just about 7-on-7 just throwing around and Jalen Waddle, Cortland Sutton, star Pat Bryant. It's about the running backs and the offensive line getting pushed up front so it's third and manageable so that you can have a offense that's not one-dimensional, or you have an offense that everybody knows, well, okay, it's third and long. We know it's going to be a pass. Like, everybody bail back like it's 7-on-7. It must start with the run. ZB, I'm expecting a lot more run, like just – team periods tomorrow, where you're just kind of getting acclimated, getting back to just getting downhill and being physical. It's a mindset when it comes to the run, when it comes to the offensive line, the running backs.
0: Well, here's just a sampling, because we're taking notes on every single play in every single team period. And again, it wasn't all bad, but it was predominantly this defense breaking its foot off in where. here's a sampling in the first run period. Jonathan Cooper blows up J.K. Dobbins. Next play, Zach Allen blows up R.J. Harvey. I wish you guys could see that, because it was
1: scary.
0: Swallowed him like Jonah and the whale. Coleman had that nice hold that I referenced that he gained some yardage there, followed by him slipping behind the line of scrimmage. Jaleel had that nice run that we talked about. Bo took off, probably would have been a sack or maybe a 1 yard gain, something like that. J.K. swallowed up by Zach Allen. A play action screen to Harvey, completely blown up. Harvey then followed that up by being blown up at the line of scrimmage. Not his fault. The play was dead on arrival because of the lack of push from the offensive line. Jaleel blown up by Savion Jones. Stidham fumbled the handoff on the following play. There was a dump off to Coleman that was lit up upon the catch, probably like in a way that's illegal for camp. Quite honestly, for camp, it drew a bunch of like, whoa. There was a wheel route to Troutman.
1: They're assaulting them.
0: There was a wheel route to Troutman that would have been a gash play with Bandy blocking downfield. This is now with the twos and threes. Stidham had a great ball to the rookie tight end, number 87. I'm forgetting his name right now. Where is he? Who was that? Because it was a nice play, and I wanted to make sure I gave him credit. Cameron Ross.
1: Okay.
0: All right, who's actually, he's not a tight end. He's a wide receiver.
1: Undrafted.
0: Out of Virginia. Yeah, undrafted pass catcher. So just right there, I probably quoted you.
1: There was a lot of loss of downs on the things that you were quoting.
0: Yeah, it was probably like 15 plays with 4 of them being positive and 11 being negative. That was kind of the ratio today out at practice. So the offense is fighting back to a certain degree, but this is a top 3 defense, and they're not 3, right? This is the first or second best defense in the league that returns almost everyone, not named John Franklin Myers, and it's showing up. And I think that.
1: But you know what, Z? When you have an offense and we sit here and we call it the running back Broncos, right? Not just because of the defense, it's the offense, though.
0: Sure.
1: Like, it should look different. It should look like a little bit more back and forth. We should be able to see a couple more explosive plays from the run game. We should be able to, and we're seeing some explosive plays through the air.
0: A little bit.
1: A little bit. But with that being said, there are some sacks. That it's
0: totally.
1: Like, if this was a real game, I don't think they're connecting on a play.
0: Yeah.
1: And so I just want to see more competitiveness from this offense moving forward. Like, it's time to wake up. You're in pads. You have a chance this year to do something special. Bo Nix is going to be healthy, and the only way he can stay healthy is the offensive line doing their part, the running backs doing their part. Let's see more of it. I want to see more of Jonah Coleman. I want to see what he can do. If he can run inside, I haven't got to see him yet run inside, but in between the tackles, there's been a lot of outside zone, which the Denver Broncos are trying to do because they want to do play action off of it. But run it the right way then. Get the defense running. All right, stay on your line until you have a good cut. Things like that piss me off when I'm watching it. It's like, you can make this so much easier for yourself, ZB, if you just do things the right way.

0: time. He was. Jonathan Cooper had a couple opportunities.
1: He did.
0: Big Q Robinson.
1: Q Robinson. Let's talk about him
0: sacks.
1: In a minute. Yeah.
0: Jonah Ellis was in the backfield. Like, there was a couple pass breakups from Riley Moss and PS2.
1: Yep.
0: It just was not a good day for the offense. And Z, we're not going to sit here and lie about that.
1: No.
0: Our job is to come in here and explain what we see out there.
1: Yeah. And Hufanga, when he was coming off the field as he passed the media, because he kind of knows we're keeping score, he's like, yeah, how about that day from the defense?
0: Defense won.
1: How about that day from the defense? And this is, did Sean agree with Hufanga that the defense won the day?
2: Just in the compete period, which is first series of a drive, it's either three and out or you get a first down. So I think the first group forced a three and out. I'm going to look at the film on that last play to make sure with the twos whether it got a first down or not. But kind of just simulating a fast start, you know, on the field, trying to force a three and out. Offense trying to get your first down.
1: And here's a little bit more from Sean on his offense.
2: I think we can start faster in general. If you looked at last season, we played better, I think, in the second half of a lot of games than maybe the first. And the reality of it is, when a series starts, the first down is a big play for the offense. Now you're in a drive. You can't call it a drive if you don't get your first down. So, you know, just having those short point of emphasis periods, and it does, you know, teach us things too, you know, and you know, we have this little skirmish on the sidelines, which is silly. You know, you got to get on to the next play.
1: And by the way, he's referring to the starting offense going three and out.
0: They went four and out, ZB, because they went for it on fourth down and they didn't get it.
1: Yeah, it's like, can you call it a drive if it's three and out? So, yeah. Look, there's work to do. There's work to do. This is early in the process.
0: This is practice.
1: It is. It is practice. But the offense was, it looked like having the best start to camp that I can remember. And then the pads came on.
0: And the real football begins.
1: And the dynamic has really shifted here in the last 48 hours. This is KKFN and KKFN HD1 Longmont Denver and KARS-FM Laramie.
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1: We are coming with it, and we are coming for it. It's Zach Bye and Philip Lindsay, and we are The Drive, powered by Regen RX.
0: Woo! Let's go, ZB. Put me in the game. I will show these guys how to run outside zone, how to stay on track. All right, get the linebackers in the defensive line, defense ends, running and moving their hips. And then all of a sudden, you got to cut back. You got to get tight off that tackle, okay, like you're lighting a match. And that's how you have these explosive plays. Now, I will say this. There's going to be another install in for tomorrow. So maybe there's a little bit more creativity with the run game,
1: okay,
0: with the pass game.
1: Sure.
0: Maybe we'll see more pulling because we haven't seen that yet. And we're just starting. But we're just reacting to what we saw today.
1: That's all. Yep. So we've come in here and say, hey, the offense got him. The offense got him. Today, the defense got him. And that is to be expected. Now, a couple of those defensive players. How about today from Zach Allen?
0: Mm.
1: I mean, it was, this guy is really something. And he is so powerful and so consistent. What a find. You know, this guy, once upon a time, did not think he was going to be an NFL player. This guy was getting ready to move to New York City and go on Wall Street and get into the financing world. All right, and here he is, like, dominating practice or portions, chunks of practice, right? And this is Sean Payton after practice talking about Zach Allen.
2: First thing you'd say is, and some players have this, he's got tremendous stamina. So, you know, play 38 looks like 8. Play 60 still looks like 8. So that's a big asset at a position where it's hard. And then I would say his intelligence and his quickness off the ball. He'll win usually in the first second and a half of a rush, either, or, you know, he'll win early. And so that's what makes him difficult.
1: That's what makes him difficult.
0: Yeah.
1: And this guy, really, in the last 3 years, his development, like, he's on his, is it his second contract or his third contract? I forget. But
0: it might be his third contract.
1: This guy has continued to develop, like into his late 20s, and he is getting better. Like, last year was his best season. The year before that was his best season. And so this guy, Zach Allen, he is different. And Sean Payton was asked, does he have a next step, or is it just about maintaining it?
2: Understand the next step, but I think it's, you know, staying healthy and being part of that defense that continues to improve. I'm sure if you asked him, there would be certain little things he wants to work on, but no, he's playing at a very high level.

0: He keeps himself in shape, and it's hard to play that position, the snaps he plays, and we've got to be careful. I've said this before, making sure that we're rotating him and that he's not out there too long.
1: 6'5", 285, the right mental makeup, the right dedication to his body and just his craft, someone who has just continually got better, and for my money, I think you could make a real argument, and this is legit, not hyperbole because we're doing this job in Denver. You could make an argument with how disruptive he is to the quarterback with his combined sacks and pressures and his status within the NFL spectrum from coast to coast. This guy is the most underrated player in the entire league. You could make that argument.
2: Oh, Z, I'm not going to have any pushback with that. When Zach Allen's in the game, you have to have all eyes on him. You're double-teaming Zach Allen, which is freeing up somebody like Nick Benito or Jonathan Cooper or another guy that has to go in there. Zach Allen has this high motor. He understands what he needs to do. He is very smart. He understands angles, and he just keeps going after you and after you. And, yes, he may not get the sacks. He had 7 sacks last year. He could have probably had 12 if things would have went his way.
1: Sure.
2: This is where, if you're talking about taking the next step for him, it's about everybody else around him doing their part. If Jonathan Cooper and Nick Benito bottle up the quarterback, now the quarterback can't get outside and flood, right? He has to stay in the pocket, which now, okay, Zach Allen's sitting right in front of you getting the push. Now he gets the sack.
1: I was going to say, there's nowhere to step up.
2: No. And so what Zach Allen is doing is he's getting that push and pushing the center back, and now it's helping Nick Benito and Jonathan Cooper out by getting their sack. So everybody has to do their part. And for Zach Allen, like Sean just got done explaining, he just needs to stay healthy, and everybody else around him needs to do their job so he can have more success.
1: All right, and the thought that Zach Allen could get even better in his age 28 season is a scary thought for opposing offenses. Okay, on the downside front, Nick Benito got hurt today at camp.
2: He did.
1: He walked right in front of both me and you, all right, a legitimate limp.
2: It was a big limp.
1: Yeah, so I don't know if it's a knee. I don't know if it's an ankle.
2: I was trying to look at his face for see the emotion, and he did a good job of playing it off, but you're limping. Now, like you said, I don't know if it's a knee or it's an ankle, but it was during inside drill, I want to say play number 2, and usually if you have a knee or ankle, you got rolled up on. And so we just have to watch out. Tomorrow we're going to figure out what's going to happen. We know that Luke Wattenberg's dealing with the injury. He wasn't out there today. He was on the other field.
1: Right.
2: And my guessing is tomorrow Nick Benito is going to be on the other field too. So you have 2 starters that are hurt. And for Nick Benito, this is big, man. This is our star pass rusher that you need healthy for the season. And he's kind of been quiet, ZB, to start the camp.
1: Yeah, so just to peel the curtain back, yesterday during a commercial break, obviously, well before this injury news, we said, you know whose name we haven't said yet after, what was it, 5 practices or whatever it is? Like, we have not said Nick Benito's name, not once. And that's a bit unusual, okay, because, again, guys are in the backfield. You know, Q Robinson, Zach Allen, Jonathan Cooper, but not Nick Benito. And we were talking about it out there yesterday. Just privately, like, there's something just a little bit off about Benito. And if you look at him going through his just daily routine when he's doing, when they break down into position groups.
2: Individual periods.
1: Yeah, I mean, to say that he is coasting would be completely fair. I mean, there's just kind of...
2: No emotions, Z.
1: No, and then, guys, this is just the real, right? We're just relaying what we're seeing. No emotion, just very, very flat and...
2: Seems like there's a lot on his mind. Now, I'm speculating on that, but what I see from a guy, and I'm a big body language type of dude, you would think that he'd be happy, a little bit more spry, upbeat, because one, he's coming off a really good year with 14 sacks. Okay, 2, he's healthier. He got the surgery done. He's healthier. But also, 14-win team, have a chance to go to a Super Bowl this next year if everything goes right. And you're kind of moping around for whatever reason. Maybe he's just having a bad couple days. Maybe he's dealing with an injury we don't know about. Or maybe there's just a lot of stuff on his mind that he can't get off of his mind yet. And it's kind of affecting his play when it comes to just being there so that you can have your presence felt.
1: Yeah, and... Look, I have no idea what's going on with Benito, whether there was something pre-existing, but like you don't hear him, you're not seeing him, like show any signs of life, and then today he gets hurt. Separate from the injury, I wonder if, because his, from what we understand, his best friend on the team is Jonathan Cooper.
2: Yeah.
1: And so could that be potentially, you know, impacting him, you know? And you said something earlier that, you know, if they're best buddies, you know, maybe Benito,
2: they're hanging out all the time,
1: and his girl are hanging out with Cooper and his girl, and how that has impacted just life. And look, we heard from Quinn Meinerz, you know, earlier in this training camp saying, man, I had some real stuff going on, you know, last year that I needed to figure out, you know, personally. And again, we don't know, but here's what I do know. If an alien came down and watched the first week of training camp, that alien would have no idea that Nick Benito is a star pass rusher in the NFL. You just wouldn't know. So Sean's not going to give us any, you know, update on the injury. I mean, he was asked about it.
0: It'll be fine. No updates.
1: No updates. And he doesn't want to talk about injuries. That's cool. But I don't think we'll see Benito out there tomorrow. You're probably not going to see him out there the next day. Hopefully this is nothing serious.
2: Yeah, I mean, but that limp was pretty hard.
1: It was. Right?
2: It was pretty hard. And it's always concerning when you have more than just one trainer that goes in to facility,
1: yeah.
2: Right? To the facility. You had like two or three trainers that were rushing in to go to that facility. Why? To get them checked out. My guessing is throw them through the X-ray machine. If they have an MRI machine in there, they're going to go through that to make sure everything is okay and there's no structural damage. And then you go from there.
1: Yeah. All right. So we'll keep our eye on that situation. Another guy that I can't take my eyes off of for the best kind of reasons is Q Robinson. This young man is coming into his own in real time, all right? And any one player can make any one play, right? Every guy is there for a reason, okay? But when you show up day after day and, like, he had a play today, and he's had something, some version of this almost every single day,
2: yep.
1: Going back to the acclimation period, where, like, I'm watching him in dedicated fashion. Number 51, if you guys are going out there, same thing I said on Friday. Watch a couple plays in dedicated fashion.
2: You can't miss him. He's tall. He's lengthy. He's big. Like, he's just right there in front of you.
1: And by the way, I went back and looked at this. When he was coming out of Alabama, right, never a great player, really didn't get on the field in a wholesale way until his final year. He had 4 sacks in college, and they drafted him based off of his physical traits. Now, George Payton, he could look like a genius in 1 year or 2 years from now based on what this guy goes on to do. But coming out of college, Phil, he was listed at 220 pounds. He is currently listed on ESPN.com on the Broncos roster at 243. If that's true, and maybe
2: it looks like it,
1: it does. And I maybe can ask Sean Payton about this, but if that's true and he's gained 23 pounds like in the last year, this dude, he had a play where he whipped this tackle. Now, he was a second team tackle, so that deserves to get mentioned. But the Broncos have the most consistent an incumbent two deep on their offensive line of any team in the NFL.
2: Q Robinson was going with the threes all last year, never got a chance to go with the twos. This year, he's with the twos, straight twos. He may have got in and one time with the ones just because Nick Benito or Jonathan Cooper needed a break, right?
1: Sure.
2: So he's taking those steps in the right direction. We're seeing and we're hearing him physically just out there making these plays. He's getting to the quarterback. He had a couple sacks on Jarrett Stidham today. He has a fast get off. You could tell that he's comfortable in the system. You could tell he's knowledgeable about what's going on in this system, and now he's just playing fast. And that's going to help him get on this field. Now, is he going to start this year? No. Is he going to get meaningful playing time? Well, that's on him.
1: Yeah, but I think for that conversation, if this continues to trend in the current direction that it is after about a week of camp, you got to find a way to get this guy snaps on game day. I mean, there's I'm seeing too much here on too much of a consistent basis where this guy has earned his opportunity. And if you go back to the, so check this out. You have Benito that gets hurt today.
2: Yep.
1: Right. And I believe, and if you want to hear the whole conversation from Friday's show, go back and listen on the Drive podcast about 5 minutes into hour number two. Takes us about 20 minutes to get through it. But I gathered and obtained those affidavits and consulted with a lawyer. And I think this case for Jonathan Cooper is going away. I think it's going to get dismissed.
2: Yeah.
1: But that also means that his punishment from the NFL could come this year. And my guess is it will. I think he's going to miss between 4 and 6 games, whatever the Roger Goodell decides. But if you have Benito hurt and on the other side, Cooper not starting the season, the importance of someone like Q Robinson might skyrocket.
2: Up.
1: So it's less of an ideal situation, that's the way he gets on the field. More ideal where it's like, okay.
2: But see, but that's how a lot of these players get on the field.
1: Sure.
2: That's how I got on the field when I was in college. That's how I got on the field at times in the NFL, right? Like, things happen. But now it forces Q Robinson to grow up. Now you're going to get the best out of him because he has no choice but to get better. He has no choice but to go through the fire, something that you wanted Bo Nix to do.
1: Sure.
2: Right? It's just like you're in there, you're learning, whether it's good or bad, you're learning. And that's exactly what's going to happen to Q Robinson. Now, I will say this with Big Q. Last year, he got better and better the more he got into the game. Now, he only played in 6 regular season games. He had 12 total tackles and a half a sack. But then he had the opportunity during the postseason against the Patriots to go out there and he had 1 sack. What I'm saying is, he looks like every game that he played in, he got more confident. And that's what he looks like right now during camp. He is getting confident. He's going to get more opportunities because maybe Jay Coop's not going to be there. Nick Benito is down. And, by the way, Tillman has been down as well. DeAndre Tillman has been on the side because, I want to say, of a hamstring. So now you have Jonah Ellis and you have Q Robinson. They're going to get a lot of reps that you need to be ready to go because they may end up playing a lot more minutes than you're expecting that first game of the year against the Chiefs, ZB.
1: Very interesting. Very interesting. Another guy out there on the less positive side and more on the desperation side, Drew Sanders is playing for his NFL livelihood here.
2: Mm-mm.
1: And this is a guy who once upon a time was a blue chip prospect. All right. This is once upon a time was drafted 67th overall. That is 4 picks into the 3rd round, a premium pick at 6'5", 235. He was a great athlete. And Sean Payton loved this prospect. Okay. This has gone disastrously by no fault of his own. It was this time last year, actually even a little bit over a year ago because he got hurt right at the training camp, yeah. Right at the start of training camp.
2: Like 3 days in?
1: It was something like that. And we were told back then, hey, it's okay. The injury could have actually been worse. We actually dodged a bullet. He should be back. You know, we got to give him some time. And then we never heard from him again. And now we're seeing him out there and he's got this, you know, restrictive brace on his leg, you know, probably to keep something stable, right? And he looks like he's running in sand. You don't see any, flash of that athleticism that had him picked 67th overall. And man, he has got to go earn it. My guess is, like, I'm honestly, given where he was picked and the expectation coming in, and where we're at here, you know, 3 years later, I'm getting Jake Butt vibes. Right. And that's obviously not what you're looking for. Again, it's no fault of his own, but
2: he's not available. Like,
1: no.
2: Like as a former player, you look at this. And you're fighting if you're an undrafted player or a 7th round draft pick and you're fighting for a spot and you look up and someone like Drew Sanders continues to get opportunities. All right, Drew Sanders hasn't played since 2024 where he had 4 tackles and 1 sack because he was still dealing with another injury.
1: Right.
2: And so now he has a chance to do it again and he's missing more time. And although he's out there, he's not the best version of himself because he's dealing with the knee. Drew Sanders has to try to find a way to stay healthy during camp and get his ass on that football field, not just to make this team. Because making this team, maybe he doesn't. But there's 31 other teams out there that need to see him play so he can have an opportunity. He needs to put film out there. Drew Sanders has to stay healthy, just like Caleb Lohner has to stay healthy so that they can keep their NFL dream alive, Z. That's just the truth, man. That's reality.
1: Yeah, it's a harsh reality here. And then someone else on the Broncos on the other side of the ball, speaking of trying to keep something alive, his starting role alive, is Evan Engram.
2: Staying alive. Staying alive.
1: And we saw our first fight today out at camp. And it was between Evan Engram and Jaquan McMillan. Sean, do you like the fight that happened today?
0: All I saw was just a lot of bodies. Whoever's in the skirmish, I just don't want to see the third person. You know, the bystander who decides he's going to be tough.
1: All right. The skirmish is a skirmish. I just don't want to see the third guy, right? Very different approach from Deion Sanders, who once said, if I don't see you jumping in the fight, you're in trouble with me. So you couldn't get more different than that.
2: I was always taught at home, hey, your brothers and sisters get in a fight and you don't help out.
1: Yes.
2: Don't come home.
1: No, that's out in reality. This isn't, you know, you're
2: help
1: playing
2: your
1: a
2: brother
1: sport.
2: Out, Z.
1: You're playing a sport at the highest level. But I typically agree with your dad. Like if you're out there, one of your brothers are in a fight or a best friend is in a fight, like, you know, that's
2: get down and dirty.
1: Yeah. But I don't mind a training camp fight, but if I were to speculate, I don't like the source of why this fight happened.
2: Why though, Z?
1: And so there was an attempt to Evan Engram, all right, and it was just an innocuous play. Okay, ball hits the ground, and Jaquan McMillan was, in Evan's estimation, just a little bit too physical on the play. The play was going to Ingram.
2: Man said too physical.
1: It's camp, right? Well, the play was over, yeah. And J-Mac still had his hands on him, and Ingram elbowed J-Mac, like, get the f*** off me, right? And then that's how the fight happened,
2: yeah.
1: All right? And they're getting pulled apart, and everyone's running to it, and da-da-da. But I think that Ingram, it's coming from a place of frustration. Because
2: with Jaquan?
1: No, his own situation. Because we sung his praises on Thursday and Friday during the acclimation period. All right? I do not recall a catch on Saturday. I do not recall a catch yesterday. And I do not recall a catch today. He has been really quiet. And I think Evan Ingram knows uniquely, much better than me or you, that I have to have a good summer. I need to go into this season with some momentum. Because if things continue the trend the way that they have recently for Evan Ingram, he's going to be fighting for maybe not his NFL life like Drew Sanders. Like, he'll be on a roster next year for someone.
2: It's going to be vet minimum.
1: It won't be Denver. It will be vet minimum, and he will be fighting for a starting role. So right now, the job is just kind of his, all right?
2: I don't know, Z, because I don't know if I should say this, but little word on the street, little birdie is Sean's not too happy with old Evan Ingram right now.
1: That doesn't surprise me at all.
2: And to the point where, like, he thought about, like, hey, dude, you don't want to take a pay cut, which we all know, ZB, we talked about before, how they wanted Evan Ingram, and it's not out there, but Evan Ingram take a pay cut. It's like, let's just cut his ass. Like, that's kind of how this guy made it sound. And so Evan Ingram knows that's being talked about in there.
1: Sure.
2: He knows he needs to have a good output. He needs to go out there and make these plays to stay on this team, but also just so that he can build the chemistry with Bo so he can get going early. And we talked about how Evan is. Evan's a guy that needs to get the ball early, mm-hmm. right? Build that confidence mm-hmm. up. And then in the third and fourth quarter, you'll get more out of him. And so I'm with you, Z. He looks like he is frustrated. And maybe it's because he's not getting targeted. Maybe it's because he's not getting the separation he wants. And he needs to have a good showing, Z.
1: Yeah, he does. And, we just haven't seen it in 3 days. And so, okay, it's one of these situations that we just need to keep our eye on. But I'll tell you this, man, I am rooting like heck for Evan Ingram.
2: We need a tight end.
1: He changes the complexion of the offense. When he's the best version of himself, he changes the geometry of what the Broncos are trying to do offensively. Unfortunately, we haven't seen that version of him in a couple years, and doubt is starting to creep in. Because you can explain away 1 year for a variety of reasons. But if this continues to trend this way, we'll see. We'll just see.
2: What I'm thinking is tomorrow we're going to see a lot more of the run, a lot more misdirection, maybe getting downhill a little bit more, and a lot more play action to the tight end. I'm expecting Evan Ingram to have a couple catches coming across the football field, and then maybe a post route or a corner route for a big-time play. Davis Webb is going to try to get him going early. We all know that. Davis Webb wants to get him going early, you know, create mismatches with him, even at the slot or even at the outside receiver at times. So it just has to come together, and Evan Ingram needs to get the separation, start building that chemistry connection with Bo Nix.
1: Yeah, and judging by what we know between Evan Ingram and Davis Webb, I think that if I were to speculate, Webb has advocated for Ingram to stick around. Right,
2: nope,
1: we know they have a real relationship. We'll see how much time that bides Ingram if things continue to trend this way. Again, just 1 week into training camp, right? We're still gathering these clues, but we are simultaneously, when we acknowledge that we're just gathering clues, we are going to pass along what we're seeing from practice. And it is incredible how often these conversations bleed into the regular season, and we're like, yeah, this is kind of what we saw. All right, we heard from Jalen Waddle after today's practice, talking about his chemistry with Bo. You'll hear from Wild next.
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0: We'll get to Waddle here in just a second. But you know who's coming to Denver, Phil?
1: Who's coming?
0: Not Lord. Garth Brooks. The Blame It All on My Roots Arena Tour hits Ball Arena September 4th and 5th, and you don't want to miss it. 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Don't have the app yet? No worries. Now's the time to download it, get entered, and we'll see you at the show. What have you seen from Jalen Waddle so far out here in camp about a weekend?
1: Mr. Waddle, the star. I didn't call him superstar yet, but the star. What I'm witnessing out there from Waddle is what I've seen since he was young. Obviously, he's more polished now being in the league for as long as he has. But the man is just explosive. He has the juice. You must keep your eyes on him. It does not matter if you play man and you're bumping him. That's going to be a big mistake because he's going to get off that jam, and he has the speed to take it to the house. And so now if Bo Nix connects with him, that's a 50-yard touchdown. But also, Waddle is just a smart receiver as well. He knows how to find these zones. He can stop on a dime. He's not afraid to catch the ball in the middle of the field, and we saw actually that today where Waddle gets down the middle of the field. I think it was a 15-yard in. Bo Nix was able to hit him right on the money, and he was able to make a move. Waddle, that is, was able to make a move on PS2. And if that was a game, Waddle would have been gone for a 50-yard touchdown. Like, so what I'm seeing from Waddle is a guy that's going to be on everybody's scouting report. Everybody's going to fear because of the speed, and he can run every route in the route tree, and he's proven it again today, ZB.
0: Here's Waddle, all right, talking about this defense pushing the other side of the ball.
2: Our defense is definitely top in the league. Just having that back and forward with front to the back end to the linebackers, it just makes us play true. Yeah, so we try to go out there, give them a good look, compete real hard against them. And yeah, man, the defense, our defense is hard to get a yard on. I can tell you that.
0: Yeah, and so you're hearing Waddle right there, like, it's hard to get a yard.
1: It's real. It's real over here.
0: Against these guys, and it was real today as well as yesterday. Here is Waddle on his battles with Pat Surtain. Who's got the advantage there, do you think?
1: No, are we talking about one-on-ones? Because there was times today where there were one-on-ones. Waddle won that, which is...
0: I don't pay
1: don't
0: much
1: like
0: of
1: that.
0: Any
1: yeah,
0: attention.
1: I'm with you.
0: I think there's something to it to be gained from it, like working
1: it
0: on your
1: out.
0: Craft and like trying new things. But like, I love Broncos country, but it's like these guys are one-on-one, right? And the receiver has nothing but space.
1: Yeah, I know.
0: And he beats the DB, and everyone's like, oh!
1: Everybody feel bad.
0: And it's like, we were talking about it. You should be doing that when the defense makes a play because the drill is like set. Like, you are at such a disadvantage as a defensive player in one-on-ones with all that
1: but
0: space.
1: Fans, they love the action. They
0: That's
1: love
0: great.
1: The touchdown,
0: it's great.
1: Right?
0: Yeah,
1: it's the
0: great.
1: Receivers. It's Waddle scoring on you. But like, all right, Waddle versus PS2. Who's winning the matchups day in and day out? I'm going to still say PS2 right now, ZB. There was a play today, and I think you were actually with me on this play, or you were coming up the stairs,
0: yep.
1: And it was a comeback. And we all know, although Sean doesn't like you saying it, and you asked the question.
0: The hitch routes. Yep.
1: That's exactly what it was. And Waddle got PS2's hips to open up, and PS2 thought it was going deep just for Waddle to come back down. And Waddle thought he was going to have an easy catch. And sure enough, defensive player of the year. All right, PS2 comes straight down. He breaks on it, breaks the ball up. Like, these are the matchups that you want to see. Iron sharpens iron, and you're getting better. But PS2, man, he's holding his own.
0: He is such a stud.
1: He is, man.
0: He is a thoroughbred. And he...
1: Thank you. I appreciate it.
0: I remember the movie The Outsiders. It was one of my favorites growing up, and still to this day. And it was the Greasers and the Socias. And I remember there's a line in the book and in the movie that is star-studded. He goes, man, that boy's so greasy, he glides when he walks.
1: Damn.
0: And that's how PS2 kind of moves.
1: So smooth.
0: He kind of just glides around. And even when practice is over, when he's walking around, he's in no rush to do anything.
1: Nonchalant.
0: He's cooler than the other side of the pillow, man. And here was Waddle talking about his battles with PS2.
2: And me and Pat been getting after it. You know, that's my boy, my dog. He's the best in the league. So just having that competitive spirit with a good friend is always good.
0: Pretty cool dynamic between those two. Two Alabama boys who were teammates going head-to-head every day in practice.
1: It's Who do you think is winning the matchup? Because it's like, I mean, Waddle is still
0: he's doing
1: plays.
0: His thing. Yeah. PS2, though. I mean, PS2 is just... who PS2 is to cornerbacks is much different than who Jalen Waddle is to wide receivers. Yeah. You know, so like you might say Waddle's a top 20 receiver in the NFL. PS2 is the best corner in the NFL. And we were having the conversation earlier because I said I believe that Pat Bryant is an emerging star here over the next couple years.
1: Trying to take it back now.
0: Okay? No, I'm not. I'm not.
1: I thought about that.
0: This guy, Pat Bryant, for my money, has been the best wide receiver out at training camp so far.
1: He's been very consistent.
0: Very consistent. Yeah. But behind the scenes here, it sounded like Dante, I couldn't believe my ears, but he's like, you guys think PS2 is a superstar? Explain yourself, Dante.
1: Please explain yourself.
3: You're painting me a bad light. That is not how that happened. I was just saying, I don't know if he's a superstar, mostly because of the position he plays, cornerback. They're a little less known. And then I was asking, like, do people in Minnesota know who Patrick Surtain is? Do people in North Carolina know who he is?
0: Of course they do. They have the internet in North Carolina.
3: All right, well, I guess he's a superstar. Then. I wasn't that I was saying he's not. I was just more debating it.
0: Yeah, okay. And Dante likes to just sometimes just play devil's advocate a little bit, get a little debate going.
1: Piss people off.
0: It was so interesting when we went to Boston 2 years ago for the Army-Navy game.
1: I remember this.
0: And we're checking into the Marriott. And this is when Russell Wilson was still on the team. So this is 23? Is that
1: it
0: right?
1: It was 23, yep.
0: Because Bo Nix is 24, 25 going into year three. Okay. So and the question at the time was, Is Russell Wilson still a star or face of the franchise or however we phrased it? And so here we are on the East Coast, right? Completely different part of, you know, the country. And you can't get much farther east than Boston. You technically can, but you're pretty far east. And the guy checking us in at the Marriott, we're like, let's just ask this guy. And I forgot how we knew he was an NFL fan. Did he recognize you?
1: Yeah, I think he did.
0: He recognized you. And
1: so, then you asked, like, hey, so you must, like, watch a bunch of football. Yeah, I watch a ton of it.
0: Yeah, big NFL fan. And we said, is Russell Wilson still a star? And he was like, he used to be, but he's not anymore. And so, he was on it. He knew the temperature of the league. And we say, do the Broncos have any stars? And he goes, yes, Pat Surtain.
1: Yeah, he didn't know about PS2.
0: Yes.
1: And then that was before PS2 won Defensive Player of the Year.
0: Correct.
1: And then once PS2 won Defensive Player
0: of the Year. This is after 2 years, I think.
1: Yeah.
0: I want to say.
1: PS2 is a superstar. When you're dominating the league and you're the number one cornerback in the league, you're a superstar.
0: So Pat Surtain is a superstar.
1: If you are what they say you are, a superstar. Just like ZB, you're a superstar, bro.
0: I don't know about that, but I think PS2 is a superstar.
1: Okay. And now you're saying Pat Bryant's a star.
0: No, I said he's an emerging star. I don't think he'll ever be a superstar. I don't think he'll ever. I don't think he'll ever be a superstar, but I think he is an emerging star. Do the Broncos have any other stars right now? Stars?
1: I guess you're going to have to put in Bo Nix. He's the quarterback. He had what was it, 11 one-score games that he won. Like, you win 14 games because of him.
0: So
1: on top of the defense.
0: So thank you for shoehorning that in.
1: I had to.
0: So
1: he's a star.
0: So this sentence is true. Bo Nix is a star quarterback in the NFL.
1: He is. Franchise quarterback for the Denver Broncos.
0: I know he's a franchise quarterback for the Broncos.
1: You're a star.
0: I just can't. I don't think he's an NFL star quarterback.
1: So would you consider
0: Yeah,
1: that's fine. Zach Allen, is he a star?
3: Well, are we doing this conversation?
0: He is by production.
1: Stars do we have on the
0: No. He is by production, but Zach Allen is not a NFL star. Like Zach Allen. Okay, to use
3: Dante's
0: example.
3: That's what I was just about to ask. Is it popularity or is it production?
0: If he's in Charlotte and he goes to the mall, can Zach Allen walk from one side of the mall to the other? I think that yes.
1: Probably so.
0: Can Pat Surtain walk from one side of the mall to the other? I do not believe so.
1: Can Bo Nix walk from one side to another?
4: In Charlotte, they all could.
1: True. Like, let's be honest.
3: First of all, nobody goes to the mall either.
0: Pick this city. Oh, dude, you're wrong on that.
3: I thought malls are dying.
0: I thought that too. We went to the mall last year, non-Christmas time, and then we also went Christmas time.
1: Yeah.
0: Dude, the mall is packed. The mall is still somehow.
1: That's where teenage Phil used to get active.
3: I like the mall. I hope they live on forever. But that's just what I hear is that no one goes to the mall anymore.
0: Yeah.
4: Zach went on his Roby day.
0: Allegedly. Allegedly. And this is when I was working with Stokely. I took the day off, and later I was sick, and then later in the day did go to a Park Meadows Mall to pick something up. A listener saw me, didn't say anything to me, texted in that Zach Bye was at the mall, even though he said he was sick.
1: And
0: damn, these guys are clocking me out here.
4: You might be more recognizable at the Park Meadows Mall than Pat Sertan would be.
0: No.
4: You might be.
0: Drew, stop it. No.
1: Once CB opens his mouth, very recognizable.
0: Guys, stop. You're not going to trick me into this like vanity game that like I think that highly of myself that I'm walking through Park Meadows Mall and I'm more identifiable than Pat Sertan.
1: PS2 had Defensive Player of the Year, ZB won MVP.
0: Of the media
1: game. Come on now.
0: Yeah, well, now that you bring that up. Okay. Okay. Interesting conversation.
1: Yeah.
0: I don't think Bo Nix is a star NFL quarterback just yet.
1: So we only have one star on the team, a superstar.
0: A superstar.
1: And do we have any stars on the team?
0: Yeah, I think so. I'll tell you coming up next.
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1: Welcome back. Welcome back. Welcome back, superstars.
0: Oh, man, we just had that conversation all through the commercial break in so many different variations of what's a star, what's a superstar. My interpretation of a superstar, and it doesn't necessarily have to match up with production. You know, it's nuance. We were having a similar conversation this past week with I was going back and forth with Will Peterson last Monday about Jokic being a top 10 player, and Will was like, well, Jokic is just better at basketball than Shaq, and it's like, well, it's not just about who had the better career.
1: Yeah.
0: Like, when you talk legacy, that's what it is. Not like, because, you know, if DeMar DeRozan is playing basketball in the 1960s, he's Jordan, right? So it's about your career, not necessarily, well, who's more skilled or who shot it better. It's like, when you have legacy conversations, it's about what you did in your career. This is such a rabbit hole conversation that we did not plan on having.
1: But it's interesting. You're sitting there at camp and you're looking at this, and you bring up Pat Bryant being a star.
0: I think he is an emerging star here over the next coming years.
1: But man, that's a big time thing right there, right? A big time statement to even say, because like, how many stars do we have on this football team right now? You have Pat Surtain, who I believe is a superstar because he's Defensive Player of the Year.
0: And so,
1: quarterback, best player at his position.
0: So, by his merit as a football player, Pat is a superstar.
1: Yeah.
0: There's no doubt. But when it comes to, like, coast-to-coast, like, notoriety, Pat is so cool, calm, and collected that if Pat Surtain had, like, bright orange dreadlocks that hung out the back of his helmet, and he had a
13: plan celebration after every pass breakup.
1: He needs an afro like me.
13: And he went in interviews, and instead of being so humble and respectful, he was like, I'm the baddest dude on the planet. Write that. Make that the... I just wrote your editor's headline tomorrow in the paper at the Denver Post. That's me. That's what. And then he's on SportsCenter. That's not the way he is. And I think that that goes into the calculus of these conversations when it comes to a superstar. And then we went down this other rabbit hole of like, I forget who said it. I think Drew said it. It's like, is Shedeur Sanders a bigger superstar or star, however you want to say it, than Bo Nix? And by popularity and jersey sales and clicks and this stuff, like, Shedeur moves the needle.
1: Yeah.
13: These are arbitrary conversations. Like, we're just having fun with it. But
1: Who else is a star on this team? I just want to know, who else is a star, Z? Maybe there's not another star.
13: I think that there could be a couple. Yeah, I think that there's two. I think that there's two. I think that Pat's... Well, I think there's three total. Pat Sertan's one.
1: That's a lot of stars. They're shining.
13: Cortland Sutton and Jaylen Waddle are the others. They play wide receiver.
1: Uh-huh.
13: Waddle's a household name, first-round pick. Cortland Sutton has 25 touchdowns in the last 3 years. Back-to-back. Is Cortland Sutton on a $100 million contract?
1: He is. Close to it.
13: By Halloween, is Cortland Sutton top five in every statistical category in the history of the Broncos?
1: For sure.
13: I think that...
1: So he's a star. I don't know.
13: Is he a Pro Bowler?
1: He's a Pro Bowler. He is. But like,
13: was he on the NFL top 100 list?
1: This year, yes.
13: Do NFL fans coast to coast know Cortland Sutton? They know what he looks like?
1: For the most part, yeah. Yeah. But a star is just like... How I look at a star, and this is why you don't have a bunch of them. They are somebody that keeps you up at night. Does Cortland Sutton do that? When you go into it, and maybe we need to have a defensive coordinator on, somebody to come on and get his thoughts. When you're game planning, who are you stopping? Who are you scared of? Is it Waddle or Cortland? Who would you be scared of, Z?
13: Probably Waddle's big play ability, big play speed, but then...
1: But you have this star in Cortland.
13: But hold on. But then I would push back and say, then why does Sutton have about the same average yards per catch?
1: I mean, he's consistent. He's a good football player.
13: Oh, you almost said GR. No, you say he's a guru, and then you say he's a good football player. Rewind the tape.
1: He's a damn good football player.
13: He's a damn good football player. That's your media. But put Waddle, damn in front of good.
1: But Waddle, come on, Z. Like, we're watching it every day.
13: Phil Waddle's been a top 20 receiver one time.
1: But Waddle has had 3 years of 1,000-yard years, very exposed. He had one who went for 1,300 yards.
13: I understand.
1: Cortland hasn't done that.
4: Phil, how many catches does Jaylen Waddle have as a Denver Bronco?
1: Zero. So that doesn't mean he's not a star. Like, why are we sitting here?
13: I can't co-sign. It's kind of working, it looks like. I can't co-sign that. Waddle is a star.
1: Cortland is a damn good football player.
3: Zach, I was asking you about this the other day.
13: Wait, hold on a second. Waddle's a star, but Cortland's a dick.
1: Because
13: Waddle's been a top 20 receiver once. Cortland's been that three times.
1: Did I just ask? Did I not ask the same yards per catch? Who strikes fear in you, Cortland or Waddle? Who are they game planning towards, like, to stop?
13: For that specific question, I would say Waddle.
1: Okay, he's a star.
13: That's not all encompassing. Dante, go ahead.
3: I was asking you at camp, I think it was today or yesterday, if Jaylen Waddle can become the second most popular Bronco about halfway through the year.
13: And especially because he's new right now, I think Waddle is the most popular Bronco out at camp.
3: So popularity, like, even over Bo Nix?
13: Right there with Bo. Probably not right there with Bo, but he's number two.
3: I think he can pass Sertan, Benito, Sutton.
13: Maybe so. And he's got the celebration, first-round pick, right?
1: Shine bright like a diamond.
3: Right. He's going to be doing the fantasy points, scoring touchdowns.
13: Exactly.
1: He's going to be the star.
13: All right. We'll see. Hopefully the Broncos have 20 stars and go undefeated and win the Super Bowl. But until then, we're going to go to training camp tomorrow and come back at 2 o'clock. It's supposed to be the most intense training camp practice to date, 2.5 hours, fully padded. We're going to give you the details tomorrow at 2 o'clock. We got Denver Sports Tonight coming up next.
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